0: end, I think, or it's being again just blurred a bit more, which is good because everything now has crossplay as well right now. So
1: Yeah.
0: that I think is good, and it's just a better market to be in, isn't it, really, if you're
1: It
0: not
1: is.
0: alienating and segregating like console to PC and you're amalgamating things. It just makes everything better for everyone.
1: But anyway, so that's coming out. It's in, well, actually less than a week. So basically, by this time next week,
0: It
1: people
0: is
1: will be playing.
0: on the horizon.
1: It's on the literal horizon. Oh, very good.
0: That's good.
1: As you say so. Just quickly do a time check. In the last 10 minutes of the show, I do want to touch on, I think we kind of talked about this briefly, but I'm going to bring it up again because it's such a cool piece of kit. So obviously we've got the Sim Racing Expo in Charlotte coming up very soon, and Husqvarna are going to be there. And they're going to be showing off a piece of tech which we've touched on a few times during its development, but it sort of keeps being optimized every single time we're seeing it. And that's their new display dash. So obviously with a lot of dash units or button units, button boxes that you'd have, obviously you tend to stick a lot of stickers on them to tell you what they are, what each button's for, etc., etc. You don't need to do that with this because basically you've got strips of buttons. You've got a dash screen to the top, which is I kind of think it may be helpful, even if it's going to generally be off to one side. So I don't know if you'd want to use it as race logic instead or whatever, but the screen portion of this extends to each section of the button lines as well. So you've got one, two, three rows of four buttons and a section of screen between each of them, meaning that you can program those sections to basically give you different options to what they are. So, the bottom section one day could be for brake bias or KERS delivery or this, that and the other. And then you could reprogram it, and then that air quote sticker would change to be voice command buttons or your ABS or whatever. So it's an incredibly programmable button box, but visually as well as actually what the buttons do, which I think is an amazing piece of tech.
0: Looks really cool. It is really cool, and like as you say, it is very multifunctional for what you want to do it on the day, which is very good. And that's kind of what this industry is developing, and this is where like the forefront of development for this industry as well is. You've got three or four screen LED screens on one thing now, and you can program it into doing different things for your different games that you want or different scenarios and all that and the other. I do agree with you. I don't know why you'd have all your gears and things like that on that, because you're not going to be looking at that. That's not in your face. And if you're looking at that, then you're not looking at the road.
1: But again, I suspect it could probably be through SimHub programmed to be pretty much anything,
0: I
1: so.
0: yeah, 100%. I think you could have, well, you just have anything you'd want on there, really. I mean, I'm sure you could want to watch EastEnders on it if you could, or something. I don't know. If you're driving around, like, who knows? Maybe if you get it and you can watch like Nürburgring 24 on that. That's big enough, you.
1: Exactly.
0: It's big enough.
1: Yeah, it
0: Imagine
1: could.
0: having that there. That'd be pretty cool, wouldn't it?
1: Yeah,
0: And
1: so it.
0: it's actually not that badly priced or approximately priced.
1: Exactly. Yes. Exactly where I was going with it, because it's coming in at €300 approximately, which I think for what that is, I think it's incredibly sensibly priced. That's pretty accessible to the sort of people who are going to be wanting to add that kind of peripheral to their rig. It's fantastic. I'd love to get some. I would really like to get someone from Huizingfeld to come on one day and discuss some of the developments of this kind of stuff, because this is so cool. Ellie, make it happen.
0: She's got a knack for getting people to talk to her.
1: Yeah, she really, really has. I think
0: it's just they're scared of her, to be honest, and that's rightly so, to be honest. I think they're just, yeah.
1: I mean, speak for yourself, but okay. legally obliged to say that. Yes, so I think it's a very, very cool piece of kit, and I can't wait to see that actually hit the market and start seeing some reviews of it. Just very quickly, I'm going to mention that Race Room is going to be having a very, very popular event, I think, during the Sim Racing Expo at Charlotte. They will be running a Super Touring special event there. It's open to all across multiple splits. The top split broadcast on stage at the Sim Expo. Safe to say, Race Room is definitely becoming the home of... I mean, it's been the home of touring cars for a long time in terms of world touring cars, DTM, that kind of thing. But the fact they've embraced Super Tourers the way they have is really, really cool. And I so want that there's a handful of Super Tourers that we still need. So this is going to be Super Tourers around the Hockenheimring, which would be awesome. I suspect that's going to be the old circuit, but I don't know. But yes, I think that's going to be quite cool. So check out their channels, etc., for more details on how to watch that event. I think it's going to be a lot of fun, I suspect.
0: Does look good.
1: I'm just trying to quickly think if... congratulations to Jordan again, who obviously, now the monkey is well and truly off his back, is now just winning for fun.
0: Oh, he absolutely demolished everyone in... Well, most of the field, actually, in Zolder. Just gone. Yeah. Fair play to him. Lights the flag victory. And survived. There were a few people in the race that decided they wanted to have a first-class ticket off the curbs and go flying. Which thankfully the three Simcast cars avoided that. I want to say we avoided damage. Everyone avoided damage. I did not. I got annihilated. But fair enough, whatever. But we will be going to... Well, before that, Jordan won, as I say. David came seventh, I think it was, off the top of my head. And I came ninth after a recovery drive, after getting some damage. Shout out also to Adam Watson as well, who won the race overall by a pretty decent margin of about 25 seconds. Oh, everyone. He had that much pace on everyone. He was fuel saving and was still half a second faster. It was brilliant to watch. But yeah, so we go to Suzuka for a 90-minute race this weekend, which it could be raining, it could not be raining, they haven't decided yet, and I'm really hoping it's going to be biblical, because the Porsche is pretty good in the wet round there.
1: So that should be a pretty exciting... Are we doing the... you and I, are we going to do the 6 hours?
0: What, the Suzuka 6 hours?
1: Yeah.
0: Yeah, we can do.
1: Yeah. I couldn't remember if we discussed it or not, but I sort of thought, because I know, so for those who pay attention to the iRacing officials, September, October is very packed together for some reason.
0: September, October and November is pretty hefty.
1: That's some of them almost week on week, and it's a bit, I don't really know how that's fair, to be honest, but hey ho.
0: I know so Chris and Ross are going to do the Watkins Glen 6 hours together next month. As I said earlier, they'll probably do it in LMP2. And me and Jordan, because you're away for it, are going to do the Watkins Glen 6 hours together. Probably in the M4 or whatever it is, unfortunately. But, you know.
1: A third car for you to get used to, yeah.
0: I've driven it a bit,

0: Nürburgring, the ADAC Ravenel 24 Hours Nürburgring this weekend. And you can catch all the action here on RadioLeMans.com over the course of, well, what is it now? So it's Thursday, so Friday, Saturday and Sunday, live and uninterrupted. Do please spread the word and enjoy all the coverage. And yeah, so we will be back in 2 weeks' time. And I think 2 weeks' time brings us into... Does that bring into... No, not quite the man. We're just on the cusp. Just the cusp of Sports Car Christmas. With our next show coming to you on the 28th of May. Pretty soon we've got awesome guests for that one as well. I can't remember, but we'll soon find out. It's a surprise to me sometimes. I've been Matt Hunter. Steve Wilkinson, I assume, is looking forward to this weekend. Everybody, enjoy the Nürburgring 24 Hours. We will see you in 2 weeks' time. Thank you ever so much. Bye for now.
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0: Well, hello everybody and welcome to a very special midweek motorsport. I'm John Hindorf, just after 8 o'clock in the UK and just after 9 o'clock here in the Eifel, where it's cold and it's raining, and I'm at the start of the pit lane, and in the next few minutes I'll be wandering down, see if there's anybody I can talk to. I haven't got Peter Mackay with me this time, so this is literally the pit walk of all pit walks, where we're just going to have to hope that there are still people around this evening. I'm here, of course, for the ADSC Ravenel 24 Hours, which are live coverage in sound and vision. That starts tomorrow, Thursday. More details on that in a moment, but up in London, as ever, is our executive producer, Tim Gray. And apart from me, in the cold and wet, Tim, we have what on a packed show tonight?
1: Good evening, John. It's a packed show tonight. We have all the usual features, including a rally report from Peter Mackay, the second round of our game show Pointless, and all the bike and F1 news with Nick Damon.
0: Right, then we'll save the top story till later. So a bit of an upside down show then today. I've just jumped off the pit wall. One of the BMW 325i's has just gone past me. It is a mix, actually, of, well, the Nürburgring track operations car is a EV Kia, and we've got all of the Cupras that we had here last year as the intervention and medical cars, and splendid they look as well in the black and orange, well, black and yellow really, Cupra VZs. Right, let's get down under a little bit of cover here. This is where it'll all be happening on Sunday afternoon, sometime around about quarter past, half past three Central European summertime, because I'm standing right in front of the podium. Let's get down to see who's in which garage. So I'm starting at pit in end, which might not be the smartest thing to do. As usual, stacked garages. And actually even more so this year, because there's 161 entries. It's been limited to 140 for the past couple of three seasons. Black Falcon, 1, 2, 3, 4, actually five cars in the first occupied garage, which is box number 4, and a variety of Porsches and BMWs for Black Falcon. They are packed in there like sardines at the moment. There is just enough room, I would say, to get around them with all five cars in there. We know that Black Falcon are always going to be

0: pretty impressive. And what's changed from last time is there's no driver names on those. I suppose the Loche Motorsport by Black Falcon 48, that's the one that we're going to be looking at the sharp end of the field. Now, is that that one there? That is. It's the black and bright orange, bright green one. Dylan Pereira, Timo Müller, among the drivers there. So that will be... Hello.
1: Yes, Toby Müller.
0: Toby Müller. How are you?
1: Yeah, I'm fine.
0: That was handy, because you normally I have someone walking down the pit lane with me, so you're going to be my first victim here on this year's special. Typical Nürburgring weather, with a bit of rain, a bit of cold. It looks something similar for the weekend. Your car runs on Goodyear tyres, open tyre formula here. What do you reckon for the weekend?
2: Let's see. I mean, the weather will be special. Last week I was here standing in a t-shirt in the paddock. So I think for this year we need the winter jacket. And but I think we are all ready for the big one. Waiting for the first track actions tomorrow. And yeah, let's see.
0: What is the key to a good race week, even before we get to the race itself, because there's no script for the race, there never is, but what you can control a little bit what goes on in the week. What's the key to getting a good build up to the ADAC Ravenol 24 hours?
2: I mean, first you need a good team. You need a good car in the preparations before the race. Of course you need good teammates, which are consistent, which are with a good mind. It's a race where you don't have to take any risks. Where you don't have to take any issues, any mistakes. And I think at the end, of course, you need a bit of luck. You need a good car, you need a fast car. And it's a long race. It's 24 hours.
0: Does anything that's gone before, either in the NLS, the qualifying weekend, as it's called, obviously we only had one of those due to the tragic circumstances, does anything that's gone before actually mean anything as we're standing here right now?
2: I mean, of course, we are going with Goodyear tyres. We do especially some developments for the manufacturer, especially Goodyear. Of course, we are still searching our good setup. Struggling a bit in the past, but I think at the end we have a good car, we have a competitive car, and you cannot say anything for the race. There's no forecast.
0: No, indeed. As I said, no script. It's completely jazz, man. We're just going with it. That's the same for us as well. That's the joy of it as well, of course. How important then is it to get a good starting position, a good road position at the beginning of the race? Top qualifying has changed a little bit this year. Have you got a car that you think can compete and get yourself into that final part of top qualifying?
2: It's really difficult to say, because at the end, and I think in top quali, we definitely see the main performance of the other cars. You don't know which car is the fastest one in the past, because everyone is struggling. I don't say the special word for this.
0: Saving themselves. They're saving their performance.
2: Of course. I think we showed a good performance in the first Q1. So for the Saturday qualifying race with P4, and especially with the top qualifying on Sunday with the P8. I think that was a good performance from our side. And let's see what it's coming up for the new top qualifying at the race. But
0: does that take a slightly different mindset, Toby, when you're going into that three-stage TQ?
2: No, I mean, let's say at the end you have to give everything. It doesn't matter in which way, and we are looking forward to it. Would be great, and we all have fun. We all have good guys. The team was good and all professional. My teammates are very good, and
0: well, we know Black Falcon from years here. They don't do anything by halves, hence the five cars in this garage. More cars here this year than we've seen for a little while. Does that 21 extra cars over the 140 limit that we've had, is that going to make a difference?
2: Well, for me, I have no words for this, because especially as a team, you have to do two top GT3 cars, mm-hmm. and then 8 other cars in smaller mm-hmm. classes. For me, for the team, it's a big job,
0: yeah.
2: and they are doing so very well. Yeah. So it's really my biggest respect for them that they also from the organizers and so on, from the team head that they can handle every car in a good way. That everything is competitive. It doesn't matter if Cup 2, GT4, the Cayman GT4, everything is well organized and well prepared, so it's a big job from the team.
0: Thanks for talking to us. Enjoy, go well, be safe.
2: That's great, thank you very much.
0: Toby Mueller then, from the 48 Lersch team, Acton Vesig, I suppose we should say, for that one. Alongside them, more Black Falcon, another 3 Black Falcon cars, Caymans and Porsche GT3 Cup. And a couple of... it's the bioconcept cars in here as well. Oh, yeah, I can smell the biofuel as well in there. So that's another one of the different classes that we've got here. A fantastic guide to classes by Race Car Engineering that we tweeted out. We'll tweet that out again. Klikver-Seichering.de team here with another cup car. The Opel Corsa from Beta Falcon 44 Porsche, and the Dunlop car as well. Now, Falcon and Dunlop, that's the same team. So they have... Oh, they've got a Conrad car in here as well, the Lamborghini Huracan as well, the number 7. So this is an interesting group of 4 cars. 5 cars, sorry, in box 6. The good news is we still have the Falcon colours, but they are supplemented this year by the bright yellow and black of the Dunlop number 17 car, which I have to say is the first time I've seen this up close, and it looks absolutely stunning. The guy's just finishing up some work on this car. This is the Alessio Picariello, Nico Menzel, and Julian Andlau's in this car as well, isn't he? Is that his name, yeah? Yeah, and Darren Boccolacci as well. Number 17 is the one to keep an eye out. You'll not miss it in the daylight, and it's got its illuminated number 17 on the side as well. They will be in the mix with its teammates, which is in the traditional Falcon colours, which is a little bit further behind, actually, in there. I'm not going to bother the guys because they're busy doing their final prep. Let's move down to box number 7, and this is a bit of a lucky dip, really. White Angel for Flying Help, WNS Motorsport with 1, 2, 3, 4 cars. So this is Porsche and BMW again, a single BMW M2 CS Racing Cup. The M2 Club Sport Racing Cup car, which is in bright red, which is sitting in the very back. I'm just going to wander in here for the moment. That was a class, basically, just to stay out of the wet. That was a class that was conceived specifically for this race, and the M2 is effectively BMW M's entry level. What a car that is, if that's going to be your entry level. And just underlying the international nature of this car, the 961 Cayman that I'm standing next to now, with 2 Hong Kong Chinese drivers, Manuel Raya in that car as well from Germany, and now what's that? I should know Mackie's flag on there. I thought it was going to be South Africa, but it's not. So that's absolutely fantastic to see those guys in here as well. Is this your car? This is your car. What's your name, sir?
3: Carl.
0: Hello. Hello. Your?
3: Hello.
0: What's your name?
3: My name is Chong.
0: Chong, how are you?
3: Okay.
0: You ready for this?
3: Yeah,
0: This is one of the hardest races in the world. You ready for it?
3: Yeah. I'm excited.
0: How much driving have you... Have you done the 24 before?
3: No. It's my first time.
0: Right. And what is going to be... Do you think the most difficult part of this week? Obviously, you've had to get your permit. You've done some laps. You've done some racing. What's going to be the most difficult challenge for you and your teammates this week?
3: I don't understand so many English.
0: Sorry, I'm very. Have you driven in the dark before? Have you raced at night before?
3: Yeah.
0: Okay, so that's not so bad. Okay, good luck. Go well. Thanks, guys. So that's Zhejiang Zhang Dong in that 961 car. My Andra Chinese, not great, obviously. In eight, box eight, Audi TT, Max Kreuzer Racing with the other four cars in there, with VW, Audi, VW, Golf GTI, 50th anniversary of GTI next year. Then it's another... See, this is... I love this. Dupre Motorsports Engineering, family team. Their little red Audi S3 is in with a BMW 330i, a Mercedes-AMG, and a couple of Mercedes-AMGs. That's the Max Verstappen Racing, AMG Team Verstappen Racing, and Mercedes-AMG Team Ravenol. They are both run, of course, by Winward Racing, NFR Motorsports, and Dupre Engineering. Two little teams in with arguably the people who are going to be looking most, being looked at most. The Dupre car, they've shut the garage door on this one, for obvious. So the 80 Ravenol car is Maro Engel, Fabian Schiller, Lucas Stoltz, and Maxime Martin. And of course, along with Daniel Hunkadea, Gilles Gounon, Lucas Auer, is Max Verstappen in the number three. But clearly we're not going to be allowed in there. I hope that isn't a portent of the week to come. Max has got his own special area for his two huge motorhomes to the far side of the track. Audi down here is the 776, which is the Sharky Racing car. And again, you know, literally next door. I mean, the two teams, I'm so pleased, Dupre in with the two Winward run cars. That is, you know, that is brilliant, isn't it? And that's really what all it's all about here at the Nürburgring. So in Garage 10, Sharky Racing in their RS 3 LMS. This is a TCR car, of course, front wheel drive, sequential gearbox. They've also got a VW Golf 7. The three HWA Evos are in here, along with a Porsche from Hankook as well. They've got their doors closed as well, probably to keep the cold out. Well, we've seen the black one, and they were doing some pictures around the circuit earlier on today. I saw on the circuit TV with those HWA Evos. Moving further down, Toyota Gazoo Racing and KCMG and more Sharky Racing cars, BMWs, and some of the top-class cars. The Mercedes-AMG GT3 is the number 47, which is that KCMG car. I'll just get out of the way while the 967 Brickell Racing car comes out. Gentlemen, ladies, how are we all?
4: Morning.
0: What's your name?
4: Lucas.
0: Hello, Lucas.
4: What's your name?
0: John.
4: John. Hello, John.
0: Hello, Lucas.
4: Nice to meet you.
0: Nice to meet you. How, now, how's the car looking? How's the car going? Obviously, we're waiting for tomorrow.
4: Black.
0: Blue, right, yeah.
4: Blue, white, and black. Black,
0: blue.
4: We have a little bit of chrome on the roof.
0: I like that.
4: Some red.
0: And I'm looking at the glorious motive power unit, which is pushed so far back in this car. AMG, Mercedes, yes, have been doing better this season. It's 10 years since their last won. Can you guys win this year? You've had some good outings in the NLS so far.
4: I think everyone can win. Huh? It's a matter of luck.
0: Is it luck that makes the biggest difference? Is that true?
4: With the traffic, definitely. Yeah.
0: Yeah. Okay. How much more is there to do in preparation? I see you've got some brakes out here, just doing the last little bits and pieces before tomorrow.
4: Yeah, just some brake change practice, and that's it.
0: Okay.
4: Yeah.
0: Well, wish you good luck.
4: The rest is done.
0: The rest is well, it has to be now. Yeah. There's no time. No time left. Let's hope you have a very quiet week, and there's nothing to fix before the race.
4: Thank you.
0: Well done, guys. KCMG talking to us there here on Midweek Motorsport. Brilliant stuff, gentlemen. Thank you. Next garage down. Jutta Racing with their two Audis, Hoffer by Bonk with three cars, including a couple of Cup cars, actually no, a couple of BMW Evos, the M4 Evos, the G82s, and a couple of top class cars as well. Again, as you might imagine, with the cold and the damp, there's quite a lot of garage doors down. More GT3 SP9 cars than ever before, but there'll be some great stories in the other part of the grid. There's a Cupra Leon Competition TCR and a Cupra TCR DSG. The 577 is what you can probably hear just ticking over. These cars all in the other classes, and the battles here will be as furious and fast and hard fought than any of the other ones as well. Here's another car actually on a setup tyre at the moment on a wet weather Goodyear Eagle. And again, a reminder, well, we'll go through this at the weekend when we've had the full list. This is an open tyre formula, one of the few big races in the world, that is that. Here's Krohn Racing. Good to see them back with the 777. RPM running that one for Tracy and the rest of the team. Eiffelkind Racing, Pistorius by Eiffelkind. Red Bull Team Apt with the Lamborghini. And Asbest Racing, we know Asbest as well. Let me see if I can see anybody I know down the back of this garage. Nick Johnson, Tracy Krohn, Philip Hanprecht and Patrick Heisman in that number 777. And again, a real mix of cars in here. Ladies, gentlemen, good afternoon, good evening, whatever time it is around the world people are listening. Do you speak English?
5: A little bit.
0: A little bit. What's your name, sir?
5: I'm Freddie.
0: Hello, Freddie. Which car are you with?
5: No one, no car.
0: All right, so you've just come to watch and to speak to some friends.
5: Yeah, tomorrow we have RCN.
0: Yes.
5: And I'm the car chief of the car. So
0: explain about RCN, because this is another thing I think that people don't realise about the Nürburgring. But it's another way, is it not, that you can qualify for your permit?
5: Yes, yeah, I think you have to race three or four races for take a permit for the Nürburgring Nordschleife to drive the 3-hour RCN race. And after, you can get your permit for 24 hours.
0: And RCN effectively is what we would say in English, a regularity test. You've got to be consistent.
5: No, no. Consistent is in the GLP.
0: Yeah.
5: The RCN is for, it's Rundstrecken Challenge Nürburgring. You have to set a time and have to repeat this in one lap. And the other laps are sprint for sprinting.
0: Ah.
5: Yeah, you have to push, and does it.
0: So the competition is against the clock, not necessarily your other competitors who are out there.
5: Yes.
0: So it's a time trial, effectively.
5: Yeah.
0: Yeah. Okay, brilliant. And how many cars will be out this weekend? Lots?
5: I don't know, a lot, yeah.
0: And what's the key then? What do you tell your driver when you're getting ready to put them into the car and send them out? What is the advice that you give them when they're going out to do this?
5: Push and let the car in good shape.
0: Yeah, bring it back in the same way it took it out. Okay, good luck.
5: Yeah.
0: Go well tomorrow. Bye-bye. See, loads of things going on here, and that is the key to this race. It's not just the top class. It's not even the 24 hours, the ADAC Ravenel 24 hours itself. I'm not even halfway down here, but I pick up the pace again. Writer Engineering with a Porsche next up. This is box 15. The BMW M Touring is in here from BMW M Motorsport, resplendent in its new colourways, and they're riding the crest of a wave, of course, at the moment after their WEC victory with the 1-2, in fact, last weekend. Andreas Rusi will be here. We'll grab him for a chat. Sherbeth Motorsport has got a BMW GT3 Evo, the M4, and the Crossbow is in here from Reitner Engineering as well. So again, a bit of a mixed bag of cars. Massive, massive fan favourite, that BMW with the touring body, the estate car. Everybody loves a fast wagon. Rover Racing next up with the 1 and 99. More BMWs, Huber Motorsports, Porsche, Rent to Drive. I've got a couple of Cayman GTS and a CM12, and again, these will all be in different categories when we get down. I'm just seeing if there's anybody else we can grab a word with. HRT Ford in the next one. This is Haupt Racing with three Mustangs, 64, 65 and 67. Where's 66? Somebody has stolen it. resplendent in their colours. There's a black one, there's a camouflage one as well. Excuse me, do you speak English?
6: Yeah, I do.
0: And your name is?
6: Marty.
0: Hello, Marty. And what are you? You're with Haupt, obviously, HRT. What are you doing here this weekend?
6: I'm running car 65.
0: Oh. Right, okay, so this is perfect. This is what I want to know. Can you ever prepare enough and totally for the Nürburgring 24 hours?
6: It's difficult, but you always try to manage, and you always manage to prepare the car at the best, or if not, you just put more hours in and that's it.
0: But eventually, it's got to stop, because on Saturday morning, you'll take it out for warm-up, and then you've only got an hour or so before you're back on the grid. Engineers always tell me there's never enough time, and I would think here, that's especially true.
6: You could say so, yeah. From Friday evening to Saturday, there's not enough, really enough time to prepare, but yeah. In the end, we managed to put the car on our best.
0: Yeah.
6: So we have a good and running car for the weekend and for the race, so
0: I've been watching and covering this race for a long time. I've been watching all of this season so far. Yep. You guys are showing a lot more pace. The Evo car, you've got the Evo car this year. Yep. So what, and all three cars are Evo. I know it didn't say that on one of the first entry lists, but all three cars are the Evo cars. I think that's right anyway. What are the big differences from your point of view in setup and working with the cars for the Evo that you've got this year?
6: I think it's not related to the Evo, it's that we have more experience on the car.
0: Yeah, simple as that.
6: Yeah.
0: More miles, more data, more time.
6: Yeah.
0: More understanding.
6: Exactly, yeah.
0: Yeah. Now, here, you have so many different potential conditions.
6: Yeah.
0: How the heck do you set up a car for here? I mean, there must be so many compromises.
6: I'm not really involved in that, so I cannot really give you an answer to that.
0: But okay.
6: That's an engineer question to me.
0: So you're... When you say you're running the car, you're effectively the tactics and...
6: No, I'm the mechanical car chief. So
0: okay, got you.
6: Mechanical responsible for the car.
0: Okay, got you. Yeah. All right, well, we'll wish you well.
6: Yeah.
0: I hope you have a very quiet weekend from now to the start of the race, so there's nothing to fix. Those drivers, you give them a lovely car, they bring it back all scraped and dented.
6: Yeah. All in one piece for the weekend.
0: All in one piece for the weekend. Work well, be safe. Thanks, guys. So very interesting. As you can probably hear, we've got a few cars ticking over, actually, as they return to the pit lane. Next one down, Mueller Motorsports. 1, 2, 3, 4, 5. Is there 6 cars in here? Yes, there are. So this is the distinctive white, black, and blue H&R livery of Mueller Motorsports. And there's a face I recognise. Hello. Hello, Missy. How are you?
7: I'm very good. How are you?
0: I'm very good. I'm desolate that I haven't seen you so much this year. If you haven't recognised the voice of Michelle Gatting, how are you? And you had such a good start to the season, and I haven't seen you for a little while.
7: Yeah. It's like I announced on my Instagram profile. I don't have a full program this year, unfortunately, which is quite a shame. But I managed to find this possibility in the very last minute. So I'm going to do my first 24 hours of Nürburgring. I've done Le Mans 6 times, I've done Spa 3 times, I've done Daytona 2 times, you know. I've done all of them, but I've not done this one. So it's not in the usual car for me, it's in a cup car, so it's a little bit different than the big brother here, the GT3R, but yeah. It's better than sitting at home.
0: Yeah, drivers need to drive. Exactly. That's when people say, I want to be a commentator, I say, go and commentate.
7: Yeah.
0: That you can't pretend to do it, you actually have to do it.
7: Yeah, exactly. I will be commentating at the 24 Hours of Le Mans, actually.
0: Oh, really?
7: Yes, exactly.
0: For whom?
7: For WEC.
0: All right, yeah. Okay, so you're going to be part of the WEC TV
7: team? Yeah, exactly.
0: Well, we'll see you again then.
7: Yeah,
0: then.
7: Exactly.
0: Fine, okay.
7: Yeah.
0: So, what's the preparation been like for this? Did you already have your permit, or did you have to go through that at the early part of this season?
7: No, I got the permit last year, actually. So Porsche gave me the permit, which was very nice. But then I was like, well, I have the permit now, so I need to use it. The preparation have been extremely limited. I've not done any racing here this year. I've done some development work together with Porsche, but more on a road car. So I have tried to prepare, you know, I knew this 5 days ago.
0: Wow. So when you said it came together late, you weren't kidding me.
7: No, I was not joking. You know, I'm very...
0: So no time to prepare. You've basically got down here. Did you know the team, the guys from Mulner already?
7: I mean, I knew the team, obviously. I mean, those blue cars, they're quite iconic. So I knew them. And, you know, it came together very late. But in the end, it came together. And I'm here and I tried to prepare as much as possible with sim and watching onboards and so on. But, you know, I'm here now. It's rain. And I've not done one single lap in the rain at the Nordschleife. So.
0: And these cars, okay, it has the ABS package on because it's a longer race, but you still, these are quite difficult cars to drive because there's not that much downforce. In a straight line, they'll be as quick, if not quicker, than the GT3.
7: Yeah, we will be quicker, the cup cars on the straight, that on Döttinger Höhe. And that's what the guys that I've been racing a lot against, they're like, yeah, you're going to be passing us on the straight. And I'm like, yeah, okay, but, you know, there's quite a lot of corners around this track. And for sure, the cup car, it is more difficult, it's more demanding. I'm used to the GT3R, which I believe in the end could be, let's say, easier. But in the end of the day, you have more downforce, means you're also carrying more speed and through some of those, let's say, tricky corners.
0: Oh, yes.
7: The high commitment corners. And, you know, the high commitment corners, I believe it comes with experience here. And, you know, that's why I'm doing this race, really just to get as many laps as possible.
0: When was the last time you drove a cup car?
7: It was in 2014.
0: Yeah. So not even this version of the Cup Car.
7: No, it was the first generation of the 991. It just came, it swapped from the sequential gearbox to the paddle shift.
0: Yeah.
7: And it was the first year, and it was a challenge. It was a huge challenge going into the Cup Car. But let's say my experience have been, it became quite a bit bigger since then. So hopefully it's going to be less of a challenge.
0: But tell me, you have had some laps in a 992 Cup Car.
7: No. I haven't.
0: My hat is off to you, Ms. Gatting. And that is outstanding. So the first time your backside's going to be in that seat is when you roll out on Thursday to do your first laps round the Grand Prix Strecker and then out on the Nordschleife.
7: Yeah, exactly.
0: That's a baptism by fire, we would say in the UK.
7: Yeah, exactly. It's going to be a challenge.
0: I can tell you're looking forward to it, though.
7: Yeah, I am. You know, I had to think about to make sure I made the right choice, but I think I did. And once again, you know, I have a lot of respect for the Nordschleife. I have a lot of respect for the people that are very, very fast here. And I know that you can put me in Spa, you can put me in any racetrack around the world, I will be right on pace when I go out there. I know it's going to be different here, and I respect that, I'm aware of that, and it adds a different pressure on me, and I will build it up my own way.
0: You haven't forgotten how to drive since the last time you got in a car. You will put your experience to good use, I'm sure. We'll be looking out for you. Enjoy it, go well, be safe.
7: Thank you very much, thank you.
0: Great to speak to Michelle. Wasn't expecting to see you, that's 5 days ago. Fantastic stuff. 918 is the car number for Michelle Gatting. Pure Racing have got a few cars in box 19. They're sharing with the two Toyota Supras, Toyota Tires and Ravenol Japan. Three Toyotas in there. And also the Ring Racing Mercedes-AMG GT3, the number 32 car as well. And then Zorg Rennsport, SRS Zorg Rennsport, along actually with Ravenol and a BMW and all three, and the E36 318 Ti, they're working away there. Share a Sport PHX with their top class Audi. And then, oh hello, that's interesting. Very interesting. Another BMW with a hatchback, but it's not the BMW wagon that I was talking about earlier on. Zorg Rennsport again, so that's almost two full garages. And they actually have one of the side-by-side garages with no centre wall in it. And again, a Supra in there, an M2 class racing car, and a couple of Caymans and Cayman S's and a 540. Again, just underlining the massive variety that there is up and down this pit lane. I'm getting towards it. I can see the end. Pro Sport, four cars, Aston Martin and three Mercedes, GT3s and GT4s. The Aston is right here next to me, and my goodness, don't they look absolutely tremendous. Again, a black and yellow seems to be the colour. This is the Christian Kreuz, Matteo Drudi, Nicky Team and Fernando Leiser in that car, and they look absolutely incredible. And there's the 37 Aston as well. So that 34 Aston I've just mentioned, that's the Valkenhorst car up on a tie jacks at the moment, where some final prep going on. The rain's getting worse, you can probably hear it on the microphone now. Valkenhorst with a couple of Aston Martin GT3 Evos, and they're also running three Aston GT3 Evos and an M2 Racing G87 car. I hope this water's good for me hair, because it's very wet. I'm getting down towards the end of the pit lane now, and what you will hear me say is a team that will be mentioning a lot in the hourly updates for the classes. BSL, I've got two here, Dynamic GT and High Class Racing. High Class with their dark red and white Porsche, the number 86 car. And as Fjord back. And Harry King's in the number 86 as well. Can't see any of the guys around. Pushing our luck, I think, a little bit with the weather as it is. Oh, I'm going to need to sprint back to get my blood running again. Renato Motorsport with the 786 bright yellow Lamborghini. We'll not miss that one. A couple of Cupra Leons from Young Motorsport, and the 145 BMW. Very few garages with four cars in. Most are five or six. Here's a four No, that's a five as well. Manti with the e-fuel Greisman, the 992 car, also the 911 that had all the Grello cars out in formation earlier on the week. And we've got the Dacia Logan back as well. The Ollis Garage Racing is the number 300. It's in blue and bright green. Can't miss that in there. Where's Grello? Oh, here's Grello. Kevin Estra, Aichan Gooning and Thomas Prining will be campaigning the 911. Just the three drivers there in that one. And it is very Grello this year. Very Grello indeed. Got a Caterham 7 ticking over here. This is one of the new Caterham 7 340 Nürburgring special editions, which is in the pit lane. It's not competing, I should say. Durham Motorsport, Koopman Racing, and Open Motorsport, JS Competition as well. So this is an interesting garage as well, because Durr, of course, have got the two McLarens. The Artura Trophy is the number 59 car. And then the very lovely blue, white and Bitburger coloured McLaren 720S GT3. That is an absolute piece. That is going to be a fan favourite in the models. And still I'm not at the end of the pit lane. Sorry, Tim. As we get down, I'm surprised you can still hear me all the way down here. Hyundai Motorsports. Now, this is interesting because Hyundai, with the 302 and the 303 in the sort of camouflage colours, these guys are running in SP40, I think it is, and they're running underneath the bonnet. I can't see that. Can you hear it? I don't know. That's not the one that's ticking over. Is this one ticking over? No, he hasn't fired it up yet. But what they're doing here is they're using the Nürburgring as a testing ground, because the engine underneath that bonnet, that camouflage bonnet with the big shell decal on it as well, and all the N's, N for Nürburgring, N for Nanking, which is where the Hyundai N R&D comes from, and there's a prototype engine, road car engine, underneath the front of that they are testing out. They've got a TCR, a full TCR car as well. That's the number 830 Elantra, which is just ahead of it. That's the Manuel Laut, Mark Bassing, Nico Bastian and Mark Weiss corner car as well. But keep an eye on the 302 and the 303, because as we say in English, they are putting their money where their mouth is. Manuel Lauk's in both of those cars that I've mentioned, actually, as is Ascona as well. And as I say, that is a brand new prototype road car engine that they are testing here. No better place, I would have thought. GT tyres have got three cars in box 29, a Supra and two BMW M4. It's going to get very loud here. The Schnitzelheim number 11 Mercedes is here as well. Where's that one? Is that out on the pit lane? Not quite. And then we're down to the last couple of three boxes. Kievan Motorsport. Our thoughts are with them after the awful events of the first of the two qualifying weekends. Of course, they're out in the BMW 240i Racing Cup, and they've got the 330i, the 505 as well, will be taking part, and we'll be keeping an eye on Kievan, having lost one of their teammates, of course, in that. Lots of BMWs, Golfs, etc. Dare I walk round the front? Yes, I think I can. I see a Porsche here, the number 18, with Jake Hill's name and Patrick Kolb and Kyle Tilley's name on that car. So which boxes are they in all the way down here? The number 18. Ah, here we are. Next one across. See if I can see any of the guys from Lionspeed who are running that. Kia Kema Racing have got three cars in there, and then the other two are the two Lionspeed cars. And then, and this is what I said a little bit earlier on, the guys who we'll be talking about a lot in the hourly updates when we do the classes further down the field, Adrenaline Motorsport, Team Manhattan Wheels, they've got the last two garages almost to themselves. JJ Motorsport is an interloper. So these are Porsches, BMWs in a variety of different classes. I will be absolutely shocked if we aren't talking about them at the top of two or three or four different classes by the time that we get into the race. And I didn't have to find him. He's found me, hello, in the wet, to Jake Hill. How you doing, mate?
8: I'm good, Hindy. How are you?
0: Damp, cold, but it's the Nürburgring.
8: It's freezing, isn't it? You know, for anyone listening around the world, it is. It might only be, whatever it is, 8 to 10 degrees.
0: But it feels colder than that.
8: It is so cold. And, yeah, it is definitely wet. But, hey, we're here. And
0: you made it.
8: And it's the 24 Hours of the Nürburgring.
0: And you got your laps that you needed?
8: I have, yeah. And I'm in a GT3 car. So, yeah. You know, that's what we
0: that
8: need
0: That didn't
8: to
0: look
8: do.
0: Like it was going to happen at one stage, Jake.
8: No, it didn't. Just because, obviously, the Nürburgring kept throwing surprises with weather. And then, obviously, we unfortunately lost poor Juhar in the accident.
0: Yeah.
8: So, you know, it's been a bit of a trying time for everyone here. But, you know, but yeah, we managed to get through. And, yeah, here we go. It's my first Nürburgring 24 Hours in a GT3 car.
0: And?
8: Well, I'll let you know about it later.
0: Have you driven the GT3 around here yet?
8: 2 laps.
0: Excellent. That's all you need, mate. You sorted now then, Nort?
8: Yeah, no, not really. Yeah, but...
0: good, I'm pleased you said that.
8: Thank you, yeah. It's, yeah, it's a challenge. It's just, everything's just so different, you know. And I know that, you know, that sort of doesn't make sense, but every time you go up to a next speed category of car, everything changes around here. You know, things that were flat aren't anymore, things that weren't flat are now, and you know, it just the whole thing changes. You know, all your turning points are different. It's a challenge, but hey, that's why we love it.
0: That is why we love it.
8: And hopefully, you know, we can have a good run. We've got some great teammates with me in the Lion Speed Porsche, and yeah, just go and have some fun.
0: Patrick Kolb and the team know their way around here. You're in good hands. We've known them a very long time. Do you have to recalibrate the brain here? We have to in the commentary box because the times and the lap is so much longer and different. I mean, even it's twice as long as Le Mans, for example.
8: Yeah, absolutely, John. You know, you have to. It takes, honestly, it does take a couple of laps just to get your head back into it. There's so many rises, compressions, things that, you know, put the body through, you know, feelings that it doesn't normally go through here, you know. So it's definitely going to be a bit of a challenge. But yeah, I've never driven the Nordschleife in the rain, so
0: it's just the same, only slightly slower, mate.
8: Yeah, and probably a lot more slippier. But
0: yeah, you just got a feel for the grip, mate. This is where you bring out your inner rally driver, because that's what's much more like a rally stage than it is a track, because it's so different lap to lap, isn't it?
8: At the end of the day, over 50% of my British touring car wins have been in the rain, so I'd like to think I'm pretty good with the rain when it comes.
0: Right, well, getting out of the rain, and best to Kyle and to you and to Patrick for the race. You're listening to Midweek Motorsport. It is episode 18 of series 21. While I dash back to the booth for the rest of the programme, I'm going to take you back a week or so to a little interview that I recorded with James Barclay from McLaren. He's the man who's heading up the McLaren hypercar programme. And back into last year, I think it was, when we first talked to him when he was in post, he told us then that they were targeting for May to get that car on its wheels and running. That's exactly what happened. So when I spoke to him at Spa-Francorchamps last weekend, I asked him how the project was going.
9: It's been an incredible time. The team have worked so hard to get to the point where we had our rollout. The first time we turned wheels on track was at the start of this week, 4th of May, as planned, winding the clock back. Over a year ahead of that, we planned the rollout on the 4th of May. And so to achieve that is a huge achievement in its own right. You know, all the delivery of the parts on time to spec is a critical one. So really proud of everyone to achieve that. It was really a proud moment for us all to see the car turn wheels the first time. I've got the film on my phone here, and as it pulled away on EV power and then fired up the internal combustion engine and left the pit lane, that was a really special time for all of us and a day we will remember. A really positive rollout for the car as well. And that's the precursor, getting ourselves ready for our first full track test, and then a big program ahead this year in 26, getting ready for 27. So a long road ahead, John, is the truth, but importantly, we've had a successful rollout, and we know those can be difficult, but it went really well, not just with the car, but also how the team gelling together for the first time, as bringing the group together. It was a really key milestone.
0: I didn't realise you were also much big Star Wars fans, but May the 4th was with you in that case.
9: Yeah, it's we had the laugh internally on that one, exactly.
0: All right, so that was a rollout. you can't be hanging around. You can't rest on your laurels. There was some lovely footage that you cut together as well, which the car was going at speed, which you must be delighted about. You can't take too much from that. You've got to get into your testing and proving phases, because this car has to be finalised and homologated in next to no time.
9: Yeah, I mean, it comes at you thick and fast, as you say. But yeah, we were straight up to 100% power on our rollout, which is good. It's a long road ahead, though. We haven't put the car through its paces properly yet. We haven't done our endurance tests yet. So there's the best way to describe it. I described it earlier as we're at base camp, right? It takes a lot to get to base camp. You have to have a lot of preparation. Mm-hmm. You have to bring a lot of things together. It's quite hard work getting to base camp, but the hard work is really ahead as we try and reach the summit, and that's got to be the goal over the next course of 26 into 27.
0: Another driver announced as well, a driver with pedigree, a driver with a championship behind him in this category. Why was Laurens Vanthoor top of your list, or second top of your list at least, in terms of the ones that have been announced?
9: I think you said it all there, John, right? 2024 World Endurance Championship Drivers Champion. That's a huge amount of not just one accolade. He's had an incredible career in sports car racing so far. Laurens has a wealth of experience and pace, and watching him at Le Mans last year, that car, that crew did a great job, and Laurens is part of that lineup. And so we look at everything he brings to the mix, that experience, that pace, that consistency. His car is normally making progress when he's in it, and that's important. So, and also, quite frankly, he was really motivated to join us. He absolutely wants to be racing in the World Endurance Championship. He wants to be racing at Le Mans. He wants to be a McLaren driver, and I saw that in his eyes, and that meant a lot to us as well. And also, fair play to Porsche, and we know them very well. We respect each other a lot. The two organizations, we have a lot of past racing experience together, myself particularly with the Porsche guys in other championships, and they've been very good to say to their drivers, listen, we know that's a dream of yours, we're not going to stand in your way, and we enable you to come and do that.
0: Because it is an odd situation, because he's going to continue in the IMSA championship, Laurens Vanthoor is going to continue in the IMSA championship in the long races, and effectively still work for you and help develop the car. Do you foresee any issues?
9: Yeah, I mean, obviously this year, firstly, he joins us in our test program where it doesn't clash with IMSA, allowed him to focus on his Porsche Penske program, so that's clear. But obviously our test program can work around quite a bit of that. Right, yeah. And then for 27, of course the priority is the World Endurance Championship and his role with us here at McLaren.
0: Yeah. Who did the rollout? Who did the majority of the work in the rollout?
9: Yeah, so we had Mikkel Jensen, of course, joined us for rollout. It's great to see Mikkel in the car. He's obviously been itching to get into it for some time now since we announced, and it was great to, and he even said in some content he did, it was a real privilege to turn wheels for the first time and take that responsibility. And already he was, providing great feedback, just a fantastic to see him working with the team so well straight off the bat. And then we had Greg Wasorski as well, was at their rollout with us, obviously, he's on our McLaren driver development program. He was racing with United Autosports last year in the McLaren in LMGT3. Mm-hmm. So someone who's been close to us for some time now, and also great to see one of our younger generation joining us for rollout as well.
0: Do we read anything into that, or is that just part of his development? And I suppose the question that everybody's now screaming at whatever device that they're listening to this on right now, when do we hear about the rest of the drivers? Are you going to drip feed those into us just to tease us all the way through 2026?
9: Well, I mean, I think just on the second point there, the reality is drivers have contracts. No one's sitting around doing nothing. And the reality is you have to respect their current contracts where they are. So in time when we can, especially we've said openly for a long time, we are having a first focus on experienced hypercar drivers. And in many cases, there's a time and a place to announce them. And it's not just us that is controlling that. So that's the first point. And then also we have a bit of time, John. We don't have to make a decision on everybody yet. But we have more drivers already secure and announced when we can. And then also in the future, we haven't made all the decisions yet. So there's some options open to us, and this year is our year to choose that. And having drivers like Grégoire, Richard Bashaw, and Ben Hanley join us to support our test program, we need drivers with experience, with pace, and with great feedback to support our test program. And we have time to make the decision. But it's great to have those drivers supporting us, and I know they're very much appreciating the opportunity to be with us and working with us this year.
0: Do I take from that, and no names, no pack drill, so I'm not trying to trip you up at all. I think you know me better than that. But you have clearly identified some drivers who will become McLaren drivers, but you talk there, and I'm pleased to hear you say that, about respect, because they may well be with someone else, either in this paddock or in another paddock, doing something else. But you have clearly identified and got some agreement from other drivers that they will join you.
9: As you can imagine, contracts are always like a complicated map, right? And you have to kind of chart that course carefully. It's not done overnight. So as you can imagine, for my first day in role, one of the most important things has been identifying our driver lineup. So yeah, we have a course charted, and it's just about reaching those points, making those announcements at the right time.
0: Right. I know you've got to dash to another interview, so thank you for this time. Very quickly, the work starts here. Some decisions have had to be made in terms of the technical engineering. Are there any big decisions left now that you've got to make? Or is this kind of fine-tuning and proving things in the real world before homologation, before you set the specification of the car?
9: Yeah, it's quite a complex kind of map of activity right now, but fundamentally the hard points are largely there, I would say. We've tooled the car, you've seen the bodywork's been produced to go testing, so we've gone up from CFD to wind tunnel on the aero side. Now we track, test and validate that. If it correlates and we're in a great place, fantastic. If we need to go back to the drawing board in some areas, we have time to do that. When it comes to the engine, we're developing our own engine, so all new engine, not something which has been used before with Aerotechnica Motori, and that's an engine which is going to be developed through the course of our test program. We have a plan. Again, as long as we reach those milestones from a reliability and a performance and efficiency point of view, then we'll be happy. But it is a development process we're in now. We want to validate parts and get them locked in, but the truth is, if we discover things where we want to improve performance, or we see an opportunity for more performance, we'll grab that until we homologate.
0: Yeah, you've got to be prepared to pivot if you have to. James, absolute pleasure. Thank you.
9: Thanks, John. Much appreciated.
10: Nick Damon is with me, not physically, but virtually.
11: I'm virtually with you. Yes, almost there.
10: We haven't actually introduced you properly yet. So, good evening, Nick Damon.
11: Good evening, everybody. Good evening, Tim. Good evening, John. Good evening, the team over in the Nürburgring. I'd like to point out it's been raining here as well.
12: It's not as cold as it is here.
10: No. Let's talk about bikes, because we've had some at the weekend.
11: We certainly did. We had the Grand Prix of France at Le Mans, which is probably the best attended race of the year now in the MotoGP calendar. And a packed crowd saw a pretty impressive weekend of action, including another massive accident for Marc Marquez, which meant he's off to have some operations. Well, actually, he's had some operations already. He's already had two things worked on.
10: Okay.
11: One of which is his foot, which is what he injured in this massive high side he had in the sprint race. And the other thing is what he thinks has been preventing him from performing for the rest of this, for the whole of this season so far, from a previous injury, which an operation when they decided to stabilize his dislocated shoulder. Now, I've had that done, but obviously not quite as extreme as he had. They put some screws in to stabilize the ligament in the upper arm. And probably one of those screws has worked its way loose during all the other accidents he's had, and has been tickling on a nerve and making it very difficult to do things whilst he's been riding, and he thinks that's the problem he's been having in being consistent. And they have taken that screw out, or worked on that screw at the same time as cutting him open for his foot he did at the weekend, and he's definitely missing one race and possibly two.
12: It's the radial nerve, and it must have been agony. Apparently it doesn't hurt him when he's on a motocross bike, only when he's in position for a MotoGP bike.
10: Must be the way he leans.
12: I can't.
11: It's bendy.
10: So we have... because of that, Marco Bezzecchi just a point clear at the top of the table, Nick.
11: Well, yeah, I mean, it was a you know, Aprilia have carried on their good form. I mean, without Marquez, who's been obviously out of form, we think now because of his shoulder injury, there's not been a great deal of extra performance from Bagnaia, who's supposed to be the leader at Ducati, and that's now been left to Alex Marquez had a pretty bad year as well. Keeps falling off, not particularly quick either on the 26 Ducati. But Fabio Di Giannantonio has been the main stay of the Ducati push, but that's been completely overwhelmed by the comeback of Aprilia, initially led by Marco Bezzecchi. And now every single session, every single race, our 2024 world champion, Jorge Martin, is showing his class. And he's a double win, despite lowly grid positions over the weekend. And it does now look like, you know, he's coming back into it. He has to be the favourite, John.
10: And the KTM of Pedro Costa isn't having a terrible season.
11: No, but they have managed to win, and that's the thing. I think that, you know, the KTM obviously are, you know, mired in all sorts of other problems and financial to try and get out of, and it's uncertainty is the only thing they have at the moment. The only certainty at KTM is the uncertainty. And they, and so Pedretti hasn't won a race yet. He's still, you know, he's way more competitive than the rest of the KTM riders. But of course the hot rumor, in fact, the hot fact, if they actually ever get round to, signing the agreement with the Liberty so they can actually announce this, is that Acosta, of course, has already gone to Ducati for next year. So, yeah, they're looking who they can sign. It's going to be a huge number of changes. It's going to be massive changes in the rider lineups next year. It's going to be, you know, it's literally going to be all change of crew. For the races, very few people staying with the same team.
10: Two riders are going to make their MotoGP comebacks this weekend in Catalunya. Tell us about those.
11: Oh, I didn't know that, because I know that the thing Ducati decided not to replace Marquez. So I don't know. So who is it? I'm going to guess. Danny Pedrosa is coming back for one.
10: We have a fifth Yamaha, and that's going to be in the hands of Augusto Fernandez.
11: Okay.
10: And we have the return of Maverick Viñales.
11: Oh, right. He's coming back from injury rather than coming back from somewhere else entirely.
10: It wasn't so much injury. It was a damaged screw.
11: Again, another damaged screw. So yeah. They need to. It's interesting, isn't it? Because obviously, most times when you get metalwork stuck inside you as a normal person, they let it all mend. And then they take the metalwork out again. But it seems that MotoGP riders kind of eschew the removal of the metal at this point, because that obviously would take them another few months to get over the removal operations. They just leave it in there. Why and of course, stuff? It moves around a bit. I don't know. But most of these people, normal people, just get taken it back out again, don't they? You go in, have it, the bone builds around the various bobs and take the screws out again.
10: Did we have World Superbikes as well?
11: No, we've got it this weekend.
10: What's going to happen in World Superbikes this weekend then?
11: Nicola Belega's going to win all three races.
10: Yes.
11: That's a really easy one. It's not Mystic Nick, by the way.
10: Who's not going to be racing? It's Bruno, isn't it, this weekend?
11: Yeah, I think so.
10: Who's not going to be racing there?
11: Miguel Oliveira's, whose injuries have turned out to be much more severe than expected.
10: And who else?
11: Oh, no, I've only got one injured person. Who have you got as injured as well?
10: Jake Dixon.
11: Oh, he hasn't. Has he run at all this year so far?
10: No. He ran in pre-season, crashed at the Phillip Island test.
11: Phillip Island.
10: And has been variously replaced by Yuki Kunyi, Johnny Ray. And it's going to be Yuki who serves as substitute again. It's not pronounced Mosh, of course, in the Czech Republic.
11: Oh, yes, they go somewhere else in the Czech Republic, yeah, but a very heavy break into Turn 1, which used to be the place where Toprak, when he was doing it, was able to make up so much time. But, of course, he's not doing it, so Nicola Belega will easily win all three races.
10: I think that's pretty much all the bike news there is, so we will go back to John, who can tell us what's coming up in the second hour of the show.
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14: Well, in the second hour of tonight's show, food is arriving, so might lose me for a little bit. In the second hour of tonight's show, we will be talking about this race at the weekend, ADAC, Ravenor, maybe grab one or two of the guys, see if they've got some predictions. We can tell you who the starter is for the Le Mans 24 Hours. Tim wants to torture us with another pointless game show, this time the German edition. But we'll kick off the second hour of the show tonight with a brand new father. Welcome to Robert Keith Kenneth Mackay, and his dad has rally reports next.
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Welcome to another edition of Rally Report here on Midweek Motorsport with me, Peter Mackay. At the weekend, we saw Rally Portugal hosting the sixth round of the World Rally Championship for 2026. And Rally Portugal is an event that has been part of the very fabric of the World Championship for generations now. And Rally fans, when

the world as well. Well, it's a rally that just throws up so many curveballs for the crews. If it's full dry, you've got a lot of loose rocks to worry about. If you're running quite far up on the road, it's very, very difficult to win the rally because of the cleaning effect, the loose gravel sweeping away. But it's quite unusual to get a Rally Portugal where there isn't at least a little bit of at least a threat of rain. And sometimes it turns into a full-on monsoon. And when it gets wet at Rally Portugal, it gets so slimy and greasy and slippy that it can throw the whole rally up into a new dimension. And this was a Rally Portugal that was very much in that mould. This was another thriller in the World Rally Championship. After a couple of events on tarmac in Croatia and Gran Canaria, it was a return to gravel for the World Rally Championship, and probably the first pure test, in fact, definitely the first pure test of gravel pace. Yes, Kenya is a loose surface event, but not traditional in any sense at all. So Portugal was one where we're really going to get an idea of what the order of things were. And the good thing is, for neutral fans of the sport, Hyundai were much, much closer to the front-running pace of Toyota. Toyota have had a pretty dominant start to the season, particularly on sealed surface. But on loose surface, we wondered if Hyundai would strike back, and that is exactly what they did at Rally Portugal. Much, much closer to the front of the field. And the itinerary this year for Rally Portugal was a proper marathon, starting on Thursday and going all the way through to Sunday, with 23 stages in total. The overall kilometres not overly different, but the number of stages really kept the crews on their toes, and also the teams as well, trying to get that tyre choice right. It kicked off on Thursday with three stages, and it was super, super tight on Thursday afternoon, with Adrien Formeau winning stage one, Oliver Solberg winning stage two, and Sebastien Ogier winning stage three, with Oliver Solberg leading narrowly going into Thursday evening. On Friday morning, the fourth stage of the rally got its fourth different stage winner, with Sami Pajari taking the honours, who then doubled up those honours after stage five. But it was not a Toyota that was leading going into the fifth stage of the rally. No, no, no. It was the Hyundai of Adrien Formeau. Ever since the Frenchman has signed for the Hyundai World Rally Team after serving his apprenticeship at M Sport Ford, he has proven time and time again that he has absolutely all of the speed to justify his position as a works WRC driver. But he's in a team with a pretty competitive bunch, and the very next stage, the elder statesman of the Hyundai World Rally Team, not an old driver by any stretch, but Thierry Neuville has been part of the Hyundai fold for nearly 15 years, and after an agonising loss of a win on the final stage in Croatia and a brutally difficult rally as Las Canarias, he was determined to strike back. And on the final stage of the loop on Friday morning, that's exactly what he did. Thierry Neuville joined the party with his own stage win. So you've got five stage winners in the opening six stages. How good is that? How exciting is that to follow? So come Friday's service, Adrien Formeau, he's leading by 7.7 seconds from Sami Pajari, just 8 seconds from Sebastien Ogier, and just 8.2 from Thierry Neuville. Perfectly poised for a Friday afternoon of it being wide open and battling away. Well, maybe, but the one person you can never, ever underestimate, and do so at your peril, is 9-time World Rally Champion Sebastien Ogier. And come Friday afternoon, after just bedding himself in, classic Sebastien Ogier, 3 out of 4 stage wins to take him into the lead of the rally going into the Friday night halt, by just 3.7 over Thierry Neuville and 15.2 over Sami Pajari. That afternoon performance from Sebastien Ogier is why he is so difficult to beat over a rally distance. He might maybe get off to a more steady start, but he is so good at that second pass when the pace notes have been confirmed and he feels like he can push. And even following on the onboards, if you have a Rally TV subscription, you can watch every onboard.

of every stage of all the top drivers. Pick a stage that hasn't been run before. Watch Sebastien Ogier's onboard from the first pass, and then watch the second pass, and you will see two very different performances. And that is where he's able to do, to just notch the pace up to a level that very, very few have been able to match over the years. But going into Saturday morning, pace was only one part of the mix, because the weather was starting to come in. On Saturday morning, all the meteo crews knew that there was going to be rain coming in. The matter was when. Now, with the new tyre regulations, with the Hankook tyres in the WRC, you have two choices of tyre, a soft or a hard. The hard only really works in warm, dry conditions, generally. The soft is what you would need for the wet. So everyone had to go on soft tyres, knowing that the rain was coming. But as the Saturday morning loop progressed, the rain never seemed to appear, and then tyre management came into it, because if you go too hard on the dry on the soft tyre, you run the risk of using up its performance too quickly. But two main things shift the dynamic in a different direction just before service on Saturday morning. First of all was poor old Adrian Formo, a puncture on stage 8. It was so frustrating, because he had been leading up in the lead of the rally at that early point of the day, and really, really frustrating to get that. And he faced a rally of fight back from then on. But on the last stage of the loop, it was where Oliver Solberg showed his true genius and why he is undoubtedly a driver who could dominate the sport over the next decade. Because when the rain came down, Solberg absolutely shone. Now, Oliver Solberg went into Saturday morning trailing the lead by 16.4 seconds. By lunchtime, he was leading from Ogier by half a second. Amazing. But then, Saturday afternoon, down comes the rain. And again, Sebastien Ogier, don't know what it is about afternoons. Ogier's afternoon delight, well, it was another afternoon for him, because in stage 17 on Arganil, over 10 seconds he took out of the entire field. And by the end of the day, Sebastien Ogier had built a lead of 21.9 seconds. Kind of like you're in a sparring match with a heavyweight boxer and you think, oh, we're doing quite well, we're landing a few hits, and then bang. That's where Sebastien Ogier is so good. When things get tricky and the grip goes down, he's just able again to find another gear. And that's exactly what he did going into Saturday night, leading by 21.9 seconds from Neuville and 25.8 from Sammy Pirie, who was looking like he was in position to score a fifth WRC podium in a row. So come Sunday, they've already had 19 stages by this point, just four to go, and two, probably the two classic stages in all of Portugal, Vieira do Minho and Pfaff. Pfaff is the one with the massive jump, and Vieira do Minho is the one with the boulders the size of a bus. Two brilliant stages and a great way to sort out the rally. And on the first stage of the day, Thierry Neuville woke up determined to try and get that win that he so agonisingly lost in Croatia, and took 7.6 seconds out of Ogier on that first pass of Vieira do Minho. But then, on the first pass of the Pfaff stage, the weather came down again. So much so that Robert Verwes, in a Rally 2 car, won the stage overall from Josh McAlean in the M Sport Ford Puma. At that point, though, in amongst all of that, Sebastien Ogier was able to get 7.3 seconds back again and lead in by 17.3 seconds going into the second pass of Vieira do Minho. But then, on the penultimate stage, that is where it all went wrong for the nine-time world champion. A puncture out of absolutely nowhere. Loose rocks on the road, it can happen. But Sebastien Ogier had it all under control, ready to score yet another win in Portugal. And yet, it just wasn't to be his day. But unfortunately, the despair for Toyota continued, because Sammy Pirie, a puncture for him as well, taking him
out of a podium and not getting five in a row, which would have been hugely useful to his championship campaign. So that then meant that all of a sudden Thierry Neuville went into the final stage with 15 seconds of a lead, which of course he hung on to, but to win the rally in emphatic fashion, a win that means so much for his personal momentum after a difficult season and a half since he won the world title in 2024, a huge boost of motivation and joy and reward for the Hyundai World Rally team, who are working so hard to try and turn their fortunes around. And that silverware means a lot more than just the metal that it's made from. This is huge for Neuville, for Hyundai, but also for the competitive atmosphere of the World Rally Championship, and to prove that, under certain circumstances, the might of Toyota's armada of superstars can be beaten. Speaking of those superstars, Oliver Solberg steadied the ship very, very well this weekend, coming home in second place, recovering from a couple of unlucky punctures to get some good points on the board and vault himself back into championship contention after really three difficult rallies for the young Swede. And Elvin Evans, I've hardly mentioned him in this midweek motorsport rally report, because Elvin did what Elvin does best. He started at the very front of the road. He's getting way better at that. He's very, very strong now, starting at the front of the road, comparatively to where he was last year. That bodes very, very well when we go to Greece and on to the rest of the season, all on gravel. If he's going to be leading the championship, you've got to be good first on the road. So that is exactly what he did, coming home in third place and picking up some good points from Super Sunday and from the Wolf Power Stage as well. So where does that leave us then in the World Rally Championship, heading to Japan in just a couple of weeks' time? Well, it leaves Elvin Evans leading the championship by 12 points from Takemoto Katsuta, who had a relatively quiet start to Portugal. Managed to keep himself out of trouble though, and came home with 12 points, and keeps himself well and truly in the championship fight. Oliver Solberg, with that score of 24 points, he gets himself up into third position on 92. Still quite a way behind Elvin Evans, but it seems to have red-hot pace on both surfaces. Adrian Formeau, he's the first of the Hyundais in fourth place after a good result for him. Could have been a lot better without that puncture on stage 8. And then rounding out the top five, Sami Pyöri with 78 points, trailing Elvin Evans, the leader, by on 123. So, an absolute classic of Rally Portugal. If you get the chance to catch up on the stages on Rally TV, I urge you to do so, particularly the Sunday afternoon stages where it got absolutely crazy. If you're in the UK, you can watch all of the World Rally Championship on TNT Sport, or wherever you are in the world, on Rally TV. You can watch all of the World Rally Championship and European Rally Championship as well, which returns to Sweden next week on a lot of the same stages that used to be used on Rally Sweden for near Karlstad, but run on pure gravel. It's like a gravel Grand Prix, high speed and a huge entry list, which was announced today. I'll be there at the stop line and we'll be reporting back from there, along with Rally Japan. I'm heading out east to Rally Japan, where we have our final tarmac rally of the year for WRC. It's a great time to be a rally fan. Make sure you're following along. We're here on Midweek Motorsport Rally Report. See you next time.

0: Well, let's now do some Formula One news. But
1: hooray! Oh no, hang on.
0: But instead of really going go first one? To Nick Damon, I'm going to go first to John Hindhoff.
2: Oh. Really?
0: Yes.
2: Okay, why?
0: What is Silverstone borrowing from the Stadium of Light?
2: Ooh, that's interesting. Are they borrowing the black cat that we took down to put up a black dog for Mental Health Awareness Week?
0: No or? Cats here. Groundsman no, very particular course, about not letting cats very, onto the circuit.
2: Very good point, very good point. Are they borrowing the light stuff that they run across the grass to give something, to get something greener?
0: No. Nope.
2: Are they borrowing that? Granite Xhaka? Not sure what he would do. What else could they be borrowing? Have we got some kind of big squeegee that they need? Or is it a person that
0: It's a concept.
2: It's a concept. The classroom, we used to have a couple of teachers at the Stadium of Light. Academy of Light.
0: No. It is connectivity.
2: Right.
0: Because Silverstone is installing its own permanent 5G network.
2: And are you saying they've got that idea from the Stadium of Light? Because I can never get any connectivity when I...
0: Well, this is obviously not good then, because it's being installed by a company called Boldin Networks. So it's completely network agnostic. And it's based on the company's distributed antenna system, which you see at the Stadium of Light, and will provide fans, race teams and broadcasters with seamless connectivity all year round.
2: So is that Boldin, did you say? B-O-L-D-Y-N. I-N? Y-N, okay.
0: Yes.
2: Not Boldon, which is a place near the sun. So is this some kind of flashy sort of mesh, Wi-Fi mesh type of thing?
0: Except 5G. So there'll be 25 access points around the circuit with 57 high-capacity sectors and 87 DAS zones, which will ensure reliable connectivity even during peak attendance. The 5G network will also combine the latest multi-beam antenna technology within the DAS architecture to support all commercial mobile bands across all UK mobile network operators in a 2x2 MIMO configuration.
1: Oh, I love a 2x2 MIMO configuration. Yeah. The only thing I would say is that's all lovely, but at some point it has to hit the network and the internet. So who is connecting to that lovely mesh? Because that's your pinch point.
0: Well,
1: you may have 1,000 people connected, and they're all, I've got a connection, lovely, but if you've got nothing to go down, because your pipe's full of other stuff.
0: Yes, I know that Silverstone has a very, very thick pipe from certain
2: Indian... Wide was the word you were looking for. Wide.
0: Indian
1: realistically,
0: connectivity provider.
1: Realistically, the pipe only needs to be about a centimetre round, because it only needs to have about 4 fibres down it to get unlimited amounts of bandwidth, if there's bandwidth at the other end.
0: Yes.
2: This is a part, gentlemen, of a massive infrastructure project that's going on at the Stadium of Light that potentially, I think...
0: will allow you to make a phone call there.
2: Well, no, phone calls are always fine. I've never had a problem with phone calls. But they're going to put the top level on all the way around, which will take us to 87,500 capacity. There's some plans for more development around the ground as well, around the vicinity of the ground. So it's all obviously predicated on us staying in the Premiership, which we've already sorted out. And potentially, I mean, Europe is still in our own hands. Europe is still in our own hands. If we win our last two games against Chelsea and Everton and Chelsea, actually, then we would go above them in the Premiership, and then it's down to how far the European places go.
0: Chelsea very keen to win both of their remaining games though and get European football for themselves.
1: I think Chelsea have been very keen to win their last 7 games as well, but that hasn't worked.
0: That hasn't happened for them, no. They did get
2: no team in the Premiership this year has taken 6 points from Sunderland. and we can say that now, even with those two games to go, because we beat Chelsea and we drew with Everton. So no team has taken 6 points from Sunderland this year. Now, we've gone off track, guys.
0: We have. The CEO of Bolden Networks UK and Ireland, Brendan O'Reilly, said Bolden is very proud to be supporting this iconic venue with connectivity infrastructure built to match its world famous reputation. Presumably, that's a quote that could apply to both the Stadium of Light and Silverstone.
2: Yes, indeed. Anyway,
0: so for a Silverstone specific quote, let's go to Stuart Pringle, who said, "This new network delivers the performance and resilience we need to allow us to share information in unforgettable, iconic moments that will enhance our fans, customers, and partners' visits. We're delighted to bring world-class connectivity to everyone who comes through our gates."
2: Perfect.
0: The words of someone who probably doesn't understand the technology.
2: Have we got time for a quick bit of... I'm not going to do a massive amount on the WEC, because obviously we covered it pretty well over the weekend, but there are a couple of points arising from the WEC that I want to slide into this hour that I forgot to mention in Still to Go.
0: Mm-hmm. Yes, do that.
2: Oh, okay. Well, first of all, congratulations to BMW, first and second, Andreas Roos, BMW M Sport, Vincent Voss, WRT. It's been coming for a while. They got it done. Great race. Johnny and Bruce did great work. I thoroughly enjoyed listening to them and chipping in here and there. It was a great atmosphere in the press room where I was with all the Italians again. The other thing is, how poignant was it that BMW... Sorry, they're setting up for dinner here, or resetting for dinner. How poignant is it that the that win, the first in the WEC for BMW in the top class, came at Spa, which is a scene of so many BMW victories, and the week after Alex Zanardi died as well, and the cars were carrying Grazie Alex decals on the cars that week. Very, very emotional, and a huge party on Saturday night from those guys. And well done to McLaren, who also had their first win in WEC. They won the GT Le Mans category, Le Mans GT3 category as well. Great racing in both, and it sets it up nicely for Le Mans, which is the next one, which of course we'll have coverage for. And speaking of Le Mans, we now know the identity
0: of all the drivers.
2: All the drivers, and just a little bit earlier on today, the identity of the celebrity who will be waving the flag to start the race, the tricolour, on Saturday afternoon at 3 o'clock. And it is a legend of French sport. Do you know who this is, Nick?
1: No idea. I guess it's Zinedine Zidane.
2: No. A legend of French sport who isn't French.
0: Oh, Jackie X.
2: No, but it's the world's greatest endurance race, and the person concerned has the most wins in it in stages. There's the giveaway.
1: Oh, it's the Man guy.
2: It is the Manx missile himself. It is absolutely right. Mark Cavendish will be waving the flag. He's a massive car fan. I did Top Gear Live with him a few years ago on the indoor, when we did the indoor stuff with Top Gear Live. And he was one of our stars in reasonably priced car, and he was good. So I think he'll enjoy that. We'll try and get him onto Radio Le Mans in the Ford Racing Global Broadcast Centre and get him in for a chat, because he talks very confidently about cars. So I saw that. Have you perused, Tim, the full entry list? Is there anything you want to pull out of that? Any surprises? There was only two or three seats, maybe eight seats, I think.
0: I don't think there's any surprises whatsoever. I think we had two hypercar seats that hadn't previously confirmed, and three in GT. So
2: there was a couple of LMP2s which have been taken up by the sort of people you would expect them to be. You aren't a sports car 365. It's all there. And so now we have a full entry list, so you can start making your charts we can get the spotless guide ready. You can start doing all your prep. I'm looking at you, Bradley, and you, Snowden, down in the pit lane. You can start doing your Le Mans prep starting now. Because obviously you've memorised the whole 161 car entry for this weekend already. Yeah. A bit busy this weekend. A bit busy, says Bradley. Snowy put two thumbs up. I think that means he's got two cars that he's now pretty...
3: Two cars,
2: they weren't thumbs. Oh, they weren't thumbs with them, oh dear God. Thank goodness there's not many people left in here at this time of night. You listen to Midweek Motorsport, it is Series 21, Episode 18. Tim, where in the wide world of motorsports would you like to take us next?
0: Well, I'll tell you where I'm not going to take you.
2: Where?
0: And that's back into the past.
2: You're not taking me back into the past?
0: No, because I'm in full agreement here with Juan Pablo Montoya.
1: Okay.
0: Who says, social media traditionalists who continue to demand the return of screaming V8s are romanticising the past, which was boring and like racing in a short test session.
1: Mm. But he's not wrong.
0: He's not wrong.
2: People always see the past through rose-tinted glasses. There was some good racing in the past. There were perhaps one or two good races in the past. And in the present, you'll get similar things in all type of motor racing. It's like football. You get some good games, you get some not-so-good games. You get some interesting passages of play. Sometimes, you know, a nil-nil first half, which is, you know, on paper, looks like nothing, can be one of the most exciting things you've ever watched. And in the second half, you might have two or three goals, and you look at it and go, well, actually, the first half was better. It's very, very difficult to quantify any of these. We're fortunate in our form of racing that we are looking at an age where it seems as though there are more people who can go out there and win. Now, you can say that that's because of the regulations, which it is, and performance balancing, and a well-written set of homologation regulations as well. But you know, as people keep reminding me, we're in the entertainment business.
0: And Formula One is no different, of course. Montoya said, people come up to me and say, your time in Formula One was so good. I say, watch one of those races. They're so boring. Even for me driving, it was like a short test session. Older engines may have sounded more dramatic, but louder cars don't make better racing.
1: No, that's absolutely true. But I think what people would like to see is less complicated engines, less an engine form. If you could get the, if you had the aerodynamics we have now, combining with the engines and the weight we had 15 years ago, then you'd have some very good racing. The cars would be nimble, they'd be light, they'd be noisy, they'd be powerful, and they'd be aerodynamic, able to follow each other. So, you know, you put bits together to make the best of both worlds, don't you? Theoretically.
2: Of course you do. Yeah, of course you do.
0: Who has hinted at coming out of retirement?
1: Blimey. Sebastian Vettel.
0: No.
1: Okay, it's just a guess.
0: He was around the same year as Sebastian Vettel.
1: Right. Mark Webber.
0: Very close.
1: Mark Webber's very close. Daniel Ricciardo.
0: Daniel Ricciardo is correct.
1: To do what?
0: He said, if I was to do something, maybe one day it would be from a fun aspect rather than chasing a championship aspect. I don't need to hold a trophy in something. I don't need this for myself. I just want something I can enjoy.
1: Seems fair enough. Sounds like a retired person's dream.
0: He said, I want to make sure if I was to ever do something again, it's just joyful. I don't have to prove anything or try to be the best.
1: Seems fair enough.
0: I'm wondering, have we lost John again? No, he's still there. Excellent. In that case, I think it is probably time to play Pointless.
1: Hooray!

0: So round two of Pointless, and this week, as John is in Germany, we are going to do a German version.
1: Wunderbar.
0: It is wunderbar.
2: Yeah.
0: Sehr wunderbar.
1: Explain to the listener what the raison d'etre behind this is and what the whole point of Pointless is, if you will.
0: Well, we're looking really for drivers who scored no points in Formula One.
2: And we're also really, German, I take it.
0: Really that simple. And in this week, we're not going just for Germany, but also for Austrians, because they speak German in Austria. So we're looking for German or Austrian drivers who scored no points.
2: I can't think of any bad Austrian drivers.
0: Really?
2: Who scored points. Well, really? Jochen Rindt, Niki Lauda, who scored lots of points.
0: Yes. Keep thinking. obviously, you can't just pick any driver. They must have actually entered a Grand Prix. John, I think you went first last week, did you? Or last time?
1: I think so.
0: So, Nick, you can go first this time and go for your best shot at a German or Austrian driver.
2: For once, I know I'm right with this one. And that's Marcus Winkelhock. Led the only race he took part in, but he certainly didn't score a point.
0: Marcus Winkelhock did lead that one race in 2007. And as you say, he did not score a point in it. So Nick goes Winkelhock and gets zero. Who are you going to go for, John?
1: I have no clue. I'm going to phone a friend. Joe Bradley is sitting next to me. Give me a German or an Austrian driver, F1 driver, who never scored any points.
3: Never scored any points?
1: Yeah.
3: Hans Binder. Helmut
0: Conny. Which one are you going to go for?
1: Hans Binder?
0: Hans Binder, the Austrian, scored no points in his 15 race entries in 1976, 77 and 78. So Bruce Jones...
2: I'm not taking on Bruce in this. I'm not playing against Bruce.
0: It sounds like you are now,
2: I'm not playing against Bruce. Well, Nick, we're playing against Bruce, yeah?
0: Nick, who's your next guess?
2: Well, I got another one. I have another banker on this one, which I know scored no points from one race and is also well known to all of us, and that's André Lotterer.
0: André Lotterer is another who scored 0 points.
2: Can I point out now at this point I'm stuck?
0: You need to start thinking about Austrian.
2: Yeah, but I can't play Bruce.
0: John, Bruce and Joe, who's your second pick?
1: André Lotterer was a good shout. What was your pick there, Bradders? That you said?
3: Helmut Koenig.
0: Helmut Koenig scored no points.
1: Yeah, very good. I should do this every week. This is much better.
2: Yeah.
0: Get Joe to do it for you, yes.
2: So is it race entries or race starts?
0: As long as they've started one race, it doesn't happen.
2: What if they've sort of started a race illegally?
0: Who are you suggesting?
2: Oh. Kenneth Hayer's dad, Hans Hayer.
0: Hans Heyer does not get onto the list, I'm afraid, no.
2: No, but he did start a race, he wasn't supposed to. He did enter a race.
0: Not the same race.
2: It was the Austrian Grand Prix.
0: Hans Heyer, actually, I am going to give you a point for Hans Heyer, because the reason I couldn't find him was I was looking up at Germany, not West Germany, which is, of course, what's...
2: I'm running out of people I know now.
0: John, Nick, and John, Joe, and Bruce. Your third guest, please.
1: Hans Heyer, very good. That was very good. Somebody who's here this weekend, Volker Wiedler.
0: Volker Wiedler scored no points in Formula One. So that's another pointless answer for you. Nick, final guess.
2: I'm slightly feeling slightly aggrieved by this now, by the way.
0: Yeah, I would be.
2: I don't know for sure. I have no idea if this bloke scored points or not, but I know he was relatively unsuccessful quite a long time, and that's Christian Danner.
0: Good call. Christian Danner, yes. He started 36 Formula One races.
2: No, that's not a good sign.
0: And scored no points in any of them.
2: Yeah, neither.
0: So,
1: wow.
0: Nick, you can't lose, but this could still end in a draw. Your final guess, John.
4: I'm plundering my sports car knowledge, and I think a man who led many races but never scored a point was former safety car driver Bernd Schneider.
0: Bernd Schneider.
2: Oh, that's a good call.
0: Had only 9 Formula One race starts, but he scored no points. So we have a tie this week.
2: Both of
0: you on 0.
4: No, I don't. That's fine. Yes, I think morally, I feel a bit like Southampton, Tim.
2: Were you spying on the results, were you?
4: I was spying, yeah. I had spies out. I had my spies out.
2: Wow.
0: There's a few notable Germans that you...
2: Did Pascal Wehrlein score any points?
0: Pascal Wehrlein scored no points. He was in Formula 1 for about 3 seasons.
4: Joe Winkelhock? What about Joe Winkelhock?
0: Winkelhock scored no points. Manfred scored 2, though. Yeah, plenty of high-profile Germans that you could have gone for, but didn't. And Austrians as well. Roland Ratzenberger, Helmut Marko, Hans Stuck.
2: Hans Stuck didn't score any points?
0: One of them didn't. The other one scored 14. You didn't have...
4: Shall we move on?
0: Yes, let's move on. Should we talk about engines?
2: Yes, let's talk about Formula One engines. Well, no, it's not me. There's been a meeting of the various minds post Miami, and they've come up with a kind of a rather surprising attempt to immediately change things for next year, rather than, despite the fact that a lot of the parts of the cars are already committed, and obviously it takes some work on the engines as well, and they wanted to kind of adjust the mix between combustion engine and electrical power. So currently it's nominally 350, isn't it, kilowatts, and they want to change it to 400 from the internal combustion engine, and 300 from the electric side of things, which obviously will, the idea therefore is you can have less issues with batteries running out and that sort of thing. They also talk about having a slightly larger battery as well, but that might have to wait. Upping the power of the ICE is not a much of a problem, because a 1.6 turbocharged engine, racing engine, producing 460 horsepower is massively under stress. So getting another 80 horsepower out of it is not an issue whatsoever. Obviously, there are issues as far as they've got to test reliability and that sort of stuff, but it's not like you're pushing an envelope of any sort. The only slight issue is the way they're going to do that almost certainly is by increasing the fuel flow. Obviously, getting more power out, you have to put more power in. The power in comes from the fuel. And that could be a problem, because it will require a larger fuel tank. And the fuel tank is something that is defined very early on in the design process, and of course is actually held within the core chassis. And some of the teams, to save money or to allow money to be allocated somewhere else next year in the very stringent cost cap, were looking to carry over their chassis from this year to next year. So that would not be quite so possible. They need to find an extra probably 10 to 15 litres of fuel. I think it was 75 litres at the moment, I think it is. I think they need to find another 10, 15, 20 litres of fuel. They might not have the actual capacity within the chassis itself. And much as the concept of going to a 5 megajoule battery rather than a 4 megajoule battery is all well and good, but of course it's you need a bigger space to put it in. Is that space available? And it adds to the weight. So, as they continue to try and find a way of pleasing everybody whilst pleasing nobody in the regulations, that's where they're at the moment in a much earlier than expected, move to take away this 50-50, which is hamstrung everything, and now move to 60-40, and I'm sure in future years move to 70-30 and eventually just give up all this electricity entirely.
0: Any other Formula One news that we need to talk about?
2: No, it's the middle of 3 weeks of not happening. So we've had the week of after the Miami Grand Prix, and next week is the week before the Montreal Grand Prix, and this is the week when things get made up mainly. So if you see things saying Lewis Hamilton is going to retire, that's made up. Not saying he's not going to retire, but any sort of announcement now is completely made up.
0: Excellent. Let's talk about IndyCar and a win for McLaren at Indianapolis at the weekend, their first in half a century. Good, I'm glad you all watched that.
2: I was waiting for John, that was all. I did watch here, Christian Lundgaard won, didn't he? I mean, Alex Palou was unlucky with the timing of the yellow flags, because he was romping away at the start, and then the yellow flag came out exactly the wrong time for him on his first pit stop. But he never really managed to get, interestingly, I thought that once he actually got mired in the pack, he never really made the sort of, if you look at the progress he's making, he's in free air. He never made that same progress to the pack that he even, he had 2/3 of the race left, he could have got several positions more. I think, was he fifth, was he sixth in the end, Alex? It was a bit of a surprising lack of moving forward, but showing, that, much as with most motor racing, track position is key.
0: Yes. The big talking point of the race, involved Alex Rossi, though, and I remember many years ago, probably 20 years ago, being at a race meeting where in the circuit PA box they had a visit from Nigel Mansell, and the circuit commentator said to Nigel, "Oh, it looks like the safety car's coming out, why is that?" And Nigel said, "For safety reasons." And of course, that is exactly why a safety car should come out. If a safety car doesn't come out when it should come out because they don't want to disrupt people's pit strategy, that's not for safety reasons. That's for commercial reasons.
2: Yes.
0: IndyCar, on Tuesday, in fact, has announced a change to its operating processes and procedures following the review of what happened on Saturday at Indianapolis, and have decided that if they need to bring out the safety car or escalate to full course yellow, they will do that without waiting for people to make pit stops first.
2: It does seem like a no-brainer, really.
0: Yes. So IndyCar will no longer take into consideration pit windows or the running order of cars on track before deploying a full course yellow. Initiation of a full course yellow will be based primarily on driver status, vehicle position and condition, the location and readiness of safety personnel, recovery access, and the speed differential between affected cars and approaching traffic. Raj Nair, who is chairman of the Independent Officiating Board, said the Lap 21 incident on Saturday made clear there needs to be a cleaner standard for how race control moves from local yellow to full course yellow. IndyCar officiating has made this change of approach to ensure that the only inputs to the full course yellow escalation are safety ones. And IndyCar President J. Douglas Bowles added, "The most important job in race control is to ensure the safety of our drivers. Saturday highlighted that we must not waver from that central mission, and aligning everyone on that philosophy is crucial." That is the change to the rules in IndyCar, what will presumably now be known as the Alex Rossi rule. And IndyCar is testing again this week,
2: all the time,
0: ahead of the Indy 500, the 110th running, takes place on Sunday, May the 24th. There have been a few announcements about this year's Indy 500, including who will be singing America the Beautiful in the pre-race ceremony.
2: Oh, tell me, I can't wait to find out.
0: It's Ephraim Owens.
2: I have absolutely no idea who that is.
0: He was a contestant on The Voice a few years ago, He is from Indiana.
2: Is he a country singer or a rock singer or? So he's not seen the national anthem.
0: But
2: then.
0: He did pick John Legend as his coach. And all four chairs turned.
2: Apparently, that was quite. Apparently, he was lucky to get John Legend because Chelsea wanted him as well.
0: And the testing so far has been led by Alex Pillow. Not surprising, really.
2: No. It's a bit the Alex Pillow show at the moment, isn't it, really?
0: Marcus Armstrong was second fastest. Connor Daly third.
2: This is actually a single lap pace, though, isn't it? It's not four lap pace even.
0: Correct, yes. So that's our IndyCar news. NASCAR is off to Dover this weekend.
2: Obviously not Dover in Kent.
0: No. This is Dover Downs, Delaware, 1 mile concrete oval. For the All-Star race.
2: Really?
0: Yes.
2: So is it Charlotte?
0: No, it's at Dover now.
2: Okay.
0: And there's a prize fund of $3,093,000.
2: Well, oh, they missed out.
0: The other Indianapolis story I forgot to tell you was that they've sold out of grandstand seating for the Indy 500 this year.
2: Wow.
0: And pit and garage passes are also sold out. So the only tickets left are a very small number of Green Flag Club and Performance Centre hospitality tickets. So a big full Indy 500 this year. A couple of hours ago, well, actually now nearly 12 hours ago, we had some information about next year's Maguire's Bathurst 12-hour race.
4: Yes.
0: First of all, we have dates for it, which are the 11th, 12th, 13th and 14th of February. But hang on, you say, that's 4 days, not three.
2: Hang on, that's 4 days, not three, Tim.
0: That's right, because...
4: that's right.
0: In its new mid-February Valentine's slot, they are changing it from a three-day event to a four-day event.
4: It has been a four-day event in the past.
0: Yes.
4: Before COVID, I think 1 year, maybe, 19 or 18, it went to 4 days. And then, obviously, it cut back.
0: And we lost John again.
2: Cut out, even.
0: Yes. So, 4 days of Bathurst. McGuire's has confirmed that it's extending its partnership for another year until 2027 added on to that partnership.
4: And we're back as well.
0: Welcome back.
4: No, I mean we're back at...
0: Oh, you're back there, yeah. And,
4: Michelle is still part of it.
0: The Track to Town experience is going to be revamped to make that bigger as well.
4: God, really? That was mega this year. I've never seen anything like it this year. Go to the archive and have a listen. I went down in the Ford Cortina, the 1600 GT 500. Absolutely mega, mega piece of kit. Thank you, Brad. From the.
0: I think we've lost him again.
2: Guys, you're getting little snippets, aren't we? You're like 45 seconds of John and then a little bit of a break. Kitchen's back. He's back again.
4: Sorry about that. I don't know what to do with their Wi-Fi here. My apologies. My apologies. They are trying to close down for the night, in fairness. Look at the time.
0: Yeah. You really shouldn't be keeping them up.
4: Indeed. They've had a long day of service. That's fine. Where do you want to go to next, Tim?
0: I think we should do some sports car news.
4: Okay. Fire away.
0: Because the Lamborghini Super Trofeo is moving to the Temerario.
2: Yes.
4: Yes, next year. Yeah.
0: Next year. And the new car has been on public display. It was at Imola last weekend. And right. Marco Mappelli got to do some laps in it.
5: Lovely.
0: The current Huracan Super Trofeo Evo 2 has been in use for 5 years. Stefan Winkelmann of Lamborghini said the Temerario Super Trofeo represents a completely new direction and marks the beginning of a new era for Scuderia Corsa. 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
5: Very good.
0: And if you want to buy one, it's 295,000 euro plus VAT.
5: How much?
0: 295,000 euro plus VAT.
5: Plus local taxes, yes.
0: Yes. And in the US, that's $399,000 plus taxes.
5: It's a very, very fast car. Very, very
0: nice car. The one that Mappelli drove at Imola was in that rather fetching green colour.
2: Mm. I see green, isn't it?
5: Yes.
0: Which Australian is going to make his IMSA debut in Detroit?
5: Chas Moffat.
0: Chas Mostert is correct.
5: Chas Mostert.
0: He's joining Aaron Tielitz in a Vassar Sullivan GTD Pro entry, Lexus RCF GT3.
2: Sorry, hasn't he done some of the endurance race before?
0: He's done endurance racing, but he hasn't
5: done... He's
0: done
5: the Spa 24.
0: WeatherTech Sports Car Championship.
2: Didn't he?
5: Yeah, he's
0: no.
5: No.
2: You sure?
5: Has he not done a Daytona?
2: I think he's done a I'm sure he's done a Daytona.
0: Yes, you're right.
2: I'm sure I remember...
0: Daytona this year. So
2: yeah, I remember Shay interviewing him in the past because she knew him from Bathurst.
0: Why is this to say? It's his... Oh, it's his debut in a Lexus. Not his debut in IMSA. Oh, that's a very confusingly written press release.
2: First one or the last one?
5: And why is he driving a Lexus, Nick?
2: Because he wants to drive a Toyota?
5: No, he does drive a Toyota. He drives the number one Toyota GR Super for Walkinshaw TWG Racing in
2: Supercars. I was going one ahead and saying perhaps he wants to drive a Toyota in WEC.
0: I'll tell you which Toyota he won't want to drive.
5: Which one?
2: What's that?
0: The Toyota Starlet.
2: Why?
0: Because Global NCAP has today announced that it's received 0 stars.
2: Is it a new car?
0: This is the current model. There's a new version coming out, which apparently is safer. NCAP said the footwell area and body shell were found to be unstable and not capable of withstanding further loadings. In the side impact test, head and chest protection were rated as poor and abdomen protection as adequate. And in the frontal impact assessment, the head of the 3-year-old dummy made contact with the vehicle interior. The chest protection was rated as low. And in the side impact, the 3-year-old dummy was exposed to impact. Richard Woods of Global NCAP said, "This is a shocking 0-star result from Toyota. The Starlet has no stars."
2: But I've got a question, though. Mm-hmm. What's a 3-year-old doing driving a car?
0: That's in the rear passenger seat.
2: I know, I was joking.
5: So here's the honest thing about this. First of all, thank you to Max Moseley for what we're talking
2: Absolutely.
5: About now, because he was the one who kicked all that off. You can say a lot about Max, but he did a huge amount for road safety, something that John Todd has tried to follow in the footsteps of to get his Nobel Peace Prize, but hasn't managed that. Secondly, I would far rather them talking about things like that than marking down cars because it doesn't bing at you every 5 minutes when you get close to a white line or somebody comes up alongside you or you forget to... You look... Because the dashboard is so complicated, you look away for half a second and it tells you you need a rest break and all that kind of stuff. All that kind of stuff I can do without, but I do actually quite like a car around me. that doesn't fold up when it's not meant to, shall we say.
2: Mm.
5: Obviously, all cars are meant to fold up a little bit. All right, moving on.
0: I actually met someone some years ago now, but his job is to secretly buy cars for NCAP to test and destroy. And he says, I go into dealerships, and because I'm a cash buyer, they're offering me all sorts of extras and discounts, and I don't want any of these extras. I don't want the all the options on the car, because I know I'm just going to take it into a warehouse and crush it.
5: But also the other thing is that you want to test the you test the basic car.
0: Yes.
5: And you've got to be careful, because the new testing regimes, you might have to test them more than once. Now, there's a certain amount of crash testing that is done by the manufacturers, but quite clearly they don't want the manufacturers to supply the cars that might have been, shall we say, tampered.
2: Dieselgated.
0: That's right, Nick. Yes.
5: Yes, indeed. Shall we move on from that? Because I feel we're digging ourselves into a potential bit of a hole. Legal.
2: Can I just say the original Toyota Star, the 2 liter, was a cracking little car, mm-hmm. hatchback in the late '80s.
0: Unfortunately, safety has moved on since then, except for the.
2: I was sitting there thinking, I spend my time in a 21-year-old Land Rover designed in 1948 and a 61-year-old Triumph designed in 1950 something, so you know, what could you do?
0: It's just to make you feel young, Nick.
2: Yes, absolutely.
0: John, do you still have Joe, Bruce, Johnny and Snowy with you?
1: They're about to leave, so you better be quick.
0: Let's just quickly ask them for one prediction for this weekend.
1: Bruce Jones, one prediction for this weekend for the race. Come and lean in and speak to the listeners before you head off to your...
6: I think you look at the car with the highest number in the field.
1: Car with the highest number in the field? Which is?
0: 993.
6: It's the Mantai Porsche.
1: Mantai Porsche, 991.
6: Yeah.
1: 911, sorry.
6: Yeah.
1: Snowy?
7: I'd have gone with exactly the same.
1: Okay, he goes for the same. Joe Bradley?
8: I never make predictions in endurance racing, but I will predict that the weather is going to play a major part.
1: And JP's already sloped off. So we won't get one from him. Oh, JP, hang on. Here he is. He's just been putting his plate away like a good lad, because he cleared up after himself. JP, quick prediction for the weekend in terms of performance from a particular car that's catching your eye?
9: I was just going to say the Cup 2 battle is going to be a barnstormer.
1: Yeah.
9: Nobody's talking about that yet. How many cars?
1: I mean, it's something ridiculous. It's the biggest entry ever in Cup 2, which is the Porsche Carrera Cup. And they're still using the 992.1. But there's more than 20, isn't there? It's a huge amount. And if there's attrition at the sharp end of the field, I think it's quite possible that they'll get into certainly the top 25 before the end, even though there's a big SP9 field. I did see something from Porsche earlier on that said there was a big field. Michel Gatting, who we heard from earlier on, only 5 days ago, drafted into the Mulner squad for that, and she's not raced one of those round here. She said she's had zero laps, so the first lap she'll have in that car will be when she goes out. So you're watching for that 992 Cup class, which is the Cup 2, and which crew catches your eye there, JP?
9: Well, Mulner looks strong, as they often do. Who else did I see?
1: Black Falcon's got a couple of entries,
9: Black Falcon,
1: I think.
9: Yes. Who else did I see? Hoffer have got a car.
1: Oh, yeah.
9: Team Liqui-Moly. It looks like a few signings from other teams where we would have seen drivers that were familiar with other teams. They've maybe had a crafty little deal to get a few in, so...
4: Right, come on.
9: I'm still catching up with the guys before they leave. As for SB9, I have not got a clue, but we're 40-odd cars in the...
4: Oh, it's a ridiculous number.
9: I mean, this is a record-breaking field since 2014, I think, with 160-odd. So.
4: Since the start of Chop on the Back, absolutely. Yeah. Johnny Palmer, Bruce Jones, Peter Snowden, Joe Bradley, me, Arjuna Kankapati, and new dad, Peter Mackay. Daddy Mackay, as we have to call him now. No, we don't. He'll hate us doing that.
0: Mm-hmm. That's the team.
4: That's the team for the weekend. And we start tomorrow with...
0: practice.
4: Yes. We do practice, then a very long practice.
0: Yes.
4: Then on Friday, top qualifying, then practice.

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0: The Mini Cooper is nothing short of a British icon. Since the early 1960s, when it completely revolutionised what it meant to have a small but fashionable car that put a smile on the face. It's been part of the fabric of British life and indeed around the world for many, many years now. And particularly when you see Minis out with of the UK, you can tell that whoever's driving it, they have a real love for British chic. But here in the United Kingdom, they are as popular as ever, and for very, very good reason. From the original Mini, the Alexis Ignotis designed Mini, through to the Frank Stevenson Mini in the early 2000s when BMW came involved, to nowadays, they have these cars still built in the United Kingdom in the factory in Oxford, which outputs over 1,000 cars a day. A British design with beautiful British craftsmanship as well, albeit made with German parts. But for consumers, that's what's given consumers such confidence in these cars in the modern era of Mini in the last 25 years, is having, yes, it's got the chic British design, but built with parts that are going to last and have been tested on what is a very trusted mark, BMW. And today, I'm very excited because I'm going to test the very latest Mini Cooper, but not the electric version, which has become quite popular recently. I'm going to try the Mini Cooper C, which is the entry-level petrol edition. It's part of a range of three models in the Mini Cooper range. You have the Mini Cooper C, starting from £25,500 with 156 horsepower. If you fancy something a little bit more punch to it, for just £3,000 more, you can have a Mini Cooper S with a bit sportier styling and 204 brake horsepower. And if you're feeling very, very spicy indeed, the Mini JCW John Cooper Works is £33,500 and 230 horsepower. Today, I'm going to try the Mini Cooper C, which, as I said, starts at £25,500. Now, what does your £25,500 get you? Well, it gets you generally the basics of what you would need. Cruise control, automatic gearbox, USB charging points, wireless charging, etc., etc. But if you want a couple of other little extras, there is the Level 1 pack for £2,000, which gives you adaptive headlights, folding mirrors, heated seats. Critically, you need heated seats always, and a head-up display, which just goes above the top of the steering wheel. If you are feeling particularly flush, you can have a panoramic sunroof and a Harman Kardon stereo for a further £2,000 if you really want to. The car comes as standard in a kind of matte grey colour, a silvery grey colour. If you want to have it in a different colour, that's £550. And if you want to have it with slightly bigger wheels, that's another £550. So with a couple of options on it, like this particular car has, you're getting on for near to £30,000. But you may want to go for a Mini Cooper S, which will come with a lot of those options on it anyway, and you get the extra power as well. That's what I would be going for, I think, certainly on the face of things. But this car, with 100, it's a very lightweight car, nice and manoeuvrable, with 156 horsepower, might not be so bad. In terms of fit and finish and what's around you in the cabin is, I mean, it's absolutely unique and class-leading at the same time. For a car of this price point nowadays, when you look at the competitors from other marks, in fact, there's a lot of companies now not even making a small little hatchback anymore. It just blows them out the water. Every little switch is high quality, and it's not just high quality, but it's very beautifully styled. Every little piece of this car has been thought about. The seats have got a leather bit in the middle with a Mini logo on it, and contrasted stitching with a nice kind of fabric on the seats, a sort of half

0: other half fabric. All of the little buttons, they've just got a very reassuring feel to them. The steering wheel, actually, bizarrely, is incredibly chunky, but actually gives a kind of reassuring feel as well. That's very BMW, a slightly oversized steering wheel. But in general, you get in here and you feel like this is a seriously quality item. And at the price point for anything under £30,000 now of any size, you can see why these cars are so popular. I mean, in terms of monthly price, you can easily lease one for around £250 a month. So it's definitely at the affordable end of the market compared to what's around it. Now, in terms of practicality, it's a bit of a mix here. In terms of practicality and what you can fit in it, if you want to fit anybody in the back seat, the person driving needs to be about 5'2". I'm barely 6 foot, if maybe even 5'11". Nobody could sit behind me. So the back seats are completely useless. So you have to think of this car as a very practical two-seater. It is not, it might have four seats, but you're not fitting anybody in them. They do have ISOFIX points, but this particular car is a three-door. How you would want to get why they've even bothered with ISOFIX points, I have no idea, because getting a car seat in there and getting a baby into a car seat, absolutely forget it. It's just not what you would want for that. But for many people, if you either live on your own, or you know, there's just two of you in the household, you don't have people in the back of the car, it's fine. I mean, you put the seats, you would basically have the seats down all the time, to be honest, and it would just give it a normal size boot. With the seats down, you can fit a set of golf clubs, a golf trolley, and what have you, and that's okay. But no chance of fitting anything, or any people anyway, in the back seat. So think of it as a two-seater, and you'll be okay. But for many people, as I say, that is good enough. What is very good in terms of practicality, there's a great little center console. This car is an automatic. There is no manual option across any of the Mini Cooper range now, which is a shame, but it does open up a lot of space in between the seats, where I've got quite a large mobile phone. There's a large area where it can lie flat, room for my wallet, room for two cup holders, and there's a little wireless charging pad with a little strap to hold your phone in place when it's wirelessly charging. That's a really nice, clever thing. And again, it looks quality. It's been well thought out. It's fashionable. You can see why people, as soon as they get in these cars, they're sold, because all the little switches are great. The actual buttons are all very simple laid out. You have a button for front and rear demister. You've got one button to switch on the radio or flick songs. On the steering wheel, volume controls, easy to use cruise control, voice control, phone, everything you really need, to be honest. But actually, when you go to start the engine, this is where it looks really cool. You've got these almost like flight switches that many have used over the last 20 years or so, where you can toggle between the gears, you know, through drive, neutral, reverse. And then you've got a button that says experiences, which we'll talk about when we get out on the road, where you can toggle between the different moods that this car can have. And then the engine, you basically have a button which you turn like a key on the middle of the center console, and that can be is for turning the engine on and off. But most of the information is on a circular screen, which is fitted right in the middle of the car. Now, what is slightly annoying is that they clearly use exactly the same dashboard for a left-hand drive car as a right-hand drive car. The actual screen is angled at the driver in a left-hand drive car. It's angled at the passenger in a right-hand drive car, which is a little bit annoying, but it doesn't detract too much. But what has made Mini so popular over the years, along with their fashionable design, is the way they drive, and I want to see what this one is like to drive. So let's go for a drive.
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0: Okay, so we're ready to go now for our drive of the Mini Cooper C, reaching for the engine switch in the middle of the center console. Turn it to the right, and the little three-cylinder engine will thrum into life. And we're ready to get going. Automatic gearbox in this car. Again, no manual option available. You flick it down into drive, and off we go. So, this car, as I mentioned, a little three-cylinder BMW engine powers this internal combustion engine Mini. You can get an electric option should you wish. And, of course, that for many customers, that could be the preferable option if you're not doing big miles. They've got a real-world range of around 150 miles or so. For a lot of people, that's enough. If you've got your own driveway, fair enough. But this one is much more of a long-range Mini if you've got to be doing a lot of miles and out the town or don't have access to lots of different charging points or petrol stations or what have you around you. So the range of in the fuel tank of around 400-450 miles on a cruise, something like that, plenty for what you need. And the thing that immediately comes to mind with the Mini is, well, first of all, the touch on the steering wheel, the quality on the steering wheel is the material. It's clearly been made with a quality material, which actually feels like it's going to last, like it's going to wear well. It makes you feel like you're in a quality item, but you're not at a crazy high premium price. And Mini are actually in a bit of a dreamland now, really, because there are fewer and fewer cars to compete with of this size now, because so many manufacturers are taking them off the range, or they're replacing it with fully electric versions, or, you know, that are fully electric only, which Mini did, and now that, you know, they have the choice between a petrol and an electric version of the car, which you can't, unless you're really eagle-eyed, you cannot tell the difference between them in terms of the look of them. But you immediately notice the car, the steering is very, very light at low speed. We're only doing around the town just now, 20 miles an hour. And the low speed ride of the car, you'd expect a Mini to maybe be a little bit stiffer and a little bit nasty, but actually it's very impressive at how compliant it is actually over the bumps. The beep you can hear is the speed warning. It just, as soon as you go 1 mile an hour over, it beeps at you. That's something that just you have to put up with now in modern cars. They all have to do it. It's a regulation where speed warning and lane departure, but it you just get used to it. You don't even notice it after a little while. As I mentioned, no manual option for this car, automatic only. But as automatic gearboxes go, as a lot of them are now, so impressive. Just in town, I mean, you barely notice the gearbox working. It's very, very smooth the way it's calibrated. You don't even notice it changing gear. It's the level of sophistication and in the calibration of these gearboxes, it just blows me away every time. Now, is it going to spoil the drive of a Mini? That's what we're going to go and find out. We're going to go to a road near where I live in Perth in Scotland, which is a little back road, should be perfect for a Mini. Normally, a Mini, particularly an entry-level Mini with not as much power as a John Cooper works, where you've got to work it a little bit harder, that that should be a recipe for real fun. But does the automatic take it away? It might be really good around the town, but let's see what it's going to be like in the automatic. I mean, certainly just the initial character of a car, which you notice straight away, it's got this little bit of an urgency to it. The way it steers, it's got very light steering, but it's got a little, just like it wants the turn, it wants the go. And the engine is excellent. When you want it to be quiet, it's almost silent. The engine is really, really refined. Little three-cylinder BMW engine. Perfect for this type of car. Absolutely perfect. But how is it going to perform on a little narrow, nadgery Scottish B road? And that's the thing, is that the appeal about a Mini is that this, if you lived in the centre of London, but you still wanted to be driving around in a car, probably the perfect car still for the centre of London. You could park it in Mayfair, you could park it in Notting Hill, you could park it wherever you want, and you'd fit in, even in the entry-level model. But it can also, should, hopefully, perform, or a good Mini should perform on a little back road as well. And think about that, the bandwidth for such a little car at what is now, you know, everything in context. Anything under 30 grand for any car now is seen as good, is seen as good value and competitively priced. So immediately when you just put on just that 10 miles an hour more speed, so you're going from a 20 mile an hour zone in town, going over quite rough surfaces, the Mini handles the roughness of a bump quite well. But now that we're doing kind of 30, 40 miles an hour on a narrow lane, and there's little yumps, all of a sudden you start to feel it a little bit more. That's very interesting indeed. The actual roughness of the surface, it blends out quite well. I wonder what I need to check what tyres is running on, but the tyre is handling that well. But in terms of, whoa, jeez, just gone over a little bump at 40 miles an hour and it's bumped me out of the seat. So as we build speed on, the ride is, it's starting to show up a little bit. But in a way, you kind of, you want to let this car off with it a little bit. It just, it gets under your skin. It's just got that very hard to put your finger on personality to it. And that probably comes to, before you even turn the key in at this Mini Cooper, before you even turn the key, it's got you. Because the wheel, the big wheel, it just fits nice in your hands. It feels characterful. The light steering, it just wants to, you turn it just slightly and it just wants to turn in, it just wants to go. It's like, come on, let's go and have some fun. It's got this personality about it. You can see why these cars are so popular. Braking wise, brakes aren't really brilliant, I'll be honest. There's, oh, another big, oh, there you go, over the bumps, it just wants to pogo you out the seat. But steering wise, very, very good, and the brakes definitely not so good. And it's interesting that the initial kind of 15-20 degrees of turn in is very, very positive, and it really wants to dart in. And then if you go past that, you then, it's like it runs out of steering lock. It's really strange actually. So you turn in, if you can imagine turning in from, say, a left hander going from 12 o'clock to 10 to 12, it's really positive then and it really wants to turn in. But as soon as you go to, say, quarter two, it's like the front washes out. It's very, very, that's very, very strange. And then finally it starts to bite in. But the it's like there's this almost dead point where that initial point, it's like it's been tuned to give it that, you know, it's the biggest cliche in the world for a Mini. You'd say, oh, it's got that go-kart feel. They're clearly going after that to make you feel on that initial turn in going, oh yeah, it's turning in. Oh no, and then it's massive understeer as well. So it's, I guess that would take a little bit of getting used to, but that initial turn in is really good. And then if you want more, say if a corner tightens slightly, yeah, the front just wants to, it just wants to push. It's like the tyre doesn't want to do it, or it's like the steering's just almost over-assisted in a way. Well, there's another Mini. Well, I have no idea what that is. It's a Countryman is what has just passed me. There's quite a lot of them. Right. Now we're going to get a bit of speed on. You can immediately listen to that! It's got that little three-cylinder engine. It just thrums in. And it's got plenty of performance. Plenty of performance. It's nippy enough. About 47 miles to gallon average you get from this car. A little bit more spirited driving, that will come down a bit, but generally speaking, not bad at all. Maybe you'd like it to be a bit more for the entry level version, but it's not bad. It's not bad. And again, if you're doing lots of town driving, it's it's okay. It is what it is. I don't know if you buy a Mini for it to be the absolute master of efficiency. Again, you let it off with things. This is it. This is what makes the Mini such a compelling package and why they're so commercially successful, is that it's got you when you walk up to it. The styling is wonderful. It's, you know, it's evolved over the years since the modern Mini came out 25 years ago or so. But it's still got this, it's got this cute face, a little bit sharper at the back with a more triangular shaped angled lights. But it's really, really nice. Now, am I missing a manual gearbox? Good question. Do you know what? Actually, I don't. I never thought I'd hear myself say this, but even on a little back road like this, you're just becoming so used to now to driving automatic gearboxes. And like I say, they are getting so good now. And this one is an excellent example of how good a manual gearbox, how good an automatic gearbox can be. Really, really good to drive. And you, to be honest, you can just settle in and enjoy the handling. The handling is entertaining. Like I say, it's got that initial darty turn in, and it's good fun. Really, really good fun. Now, for a car this small, normally someone of my height struggles to, I say I'm not that tall, but I'm not short either, sometimes struggle to get a seat that's comfortable. In a recent review I did of the Volkswagen Golf R, that is a car where you can't get the steering wheel far out enough from the dashboard to then have the seat far back enough for me to get a place where I'm where my legs are comfortable. So to actually get the wheel in a comfortable position, I've got to sit way too close, and then my legs, I feel like I'm driving like Donkey Kong. So that's all to do with the wheel adjustment. And BMWs are the same. We've got a BMW 1 Series at home, and it's great because you can bring the wheel right out from the dashboard, and that means you just feel, if you know, you look at like a rally car, World Rally Car, for example, all of the drivers, they have the wheel right up close to them, and then their legs more stretched out, and that allows them a bit more control. If your hands are lent right out, stretched out, and you're driving like Stirling Moss in a Maserati 250, you know, you don't quite have that same control. So big top marks there. This is not a big car, and yet I don't feel like I'm dwarfing it at all. I feel like I can sit very comfortably, and no doubt someone even taller than me could fit in here quite comfortably. My legs aren't bashing off any of the dashboard. There's loads of space around. I mean, quite an amazing piece of packaging, actually, this Mini Cooper C. Now let's go over a little railway crossing here. See, at low speed, the ride is really, really good. Okay, finally, we've got a little bit of clear road in front of us. Let's see what the Mini can do. And at low speed, it just wants to dart. It just wants to turn in. Now, at the moment, we're in the core mode, which is like the normal driving mode. So why don't we go to the toggle on the dashboard that says experiences. So I push that down. I can have green tune. There's now a bird flapping its wings on the screen. Gives me 14.6 miles of bonus range. Well, there we go. I can go to personal, maybe later. Back through core, and then you push it up and go, and it does a little woohoo. So there's a little G meter that whoever has been in this car before me has got 0.75 G's round a corner. So let's see if it changes the driving characteristics on one of the best bits. Foot flat to the floor. Just feel a little bit of a slur there as it goes through the gears. And woof, we're off. We're off. The little three-cylinder motor providing great punch. And you would not believe, actually, how much pace you can put on here with just 156 horsepower. And it's off. It's got plenty punch. Over a little crest. And grip-wise, not enormous amounts. As we turn into this right-hander, then up to a left. and it almost feels a little bit up on stilts a little bit. It's not got an enormous amount of grip at all, but you're having to balance that all the time. But that's a great little left-right sequence of corners there, and it's dancing about on its toes, and you feel like you're on the limit of grip. You're not actually going above the speed limit much at all, but it keeps you on your toes. I don't know if I'd want to drive it very hard on the wet or on a bone dry day today. Really nice sunny day here in Scotland, early springtime. But is there any difference between go-kart mode and core mode? If there is, I can't tell the difference, to be honest with you. I think it's maybe brought a little bit more noise into the cabin, which is probably fake pumped in noise, but doesn't appear to change the handling characteristics very much at all. Maybe increases throttle response slightly, but not enormously so. So, in conclusion then, should you buy a Mini Cooper C? Well, if you're not too worried about if you want to carry passengers in the rear, then no, you should not, because you cannot carry any rear passengers whatsoever. So if that's in your criteria, if you need to carry rear passengers, don't even bother going to the showroom. It's as simple as that. However, if you do long commuting, if you do lots of town driving, you live in the middle of London, you live in the middle of a big city, and you don't need that rear seat, basically that's the only reason not to buy this car. If you can get past that, the fact that there is no room for rear seat passengers, and the luggage space is enough for you with the seats down, I cannot fault this car. Really, for the price point nowadays, when you take it in the context of what you can get now for less than £30,000, the fact that you can get a car with a premium badge on it, with everything about it is premium. Every surface you touch is high, high quality. The infotainment is really good. It's easy to use. It's stylish. And I keep using that word, stylish, sophisticated, chic, all of the above. It's a high quality item. And, you know, provided you've got it in the budget, go up to the Mini Cooper S. It's another couple of £1,000. It's £3,000 more. But you get it with the big wheels anyway. You get it with a slightly nicer colour. Get a British Racing Green Mini Cooper S for £30,000. Nowadays, I genuinely think that's very, very hard to top. The car has got such a personality to it. But if you don't need the extra power, if you're quite happy with the 156 horsepower, you'll get a little bit more, pocket the extra couple of £1,000, pocket the extra couple of miles per gallon every mile, little gains like that. I mean, performance-wise, straight line speed is actually really, really good. And if you're going to be in the town a lot anyway, you wouldn't need it. So I have to say, it's great to experience the very latest Mini. And I've driven a couple over the years. I've driven one of the original John Cooper Works Minis. I've driven one of the previous edition Mini Coopers. And they've always impressed me so much. And this one, I have to say, is the best I've driven. Under the custodianship of BMW, what they've done with the Mini brand is just a triumph, much like VW Audi have done with Bentley and what BMW have done with Rolls-Royce. This really taken these brands, these brilliant brands that could only come from Great Britain, and give them the tools they need to perform and to build great products. This is a world-beating product that's made right here in the heart of the United Kingdom. And I have to say, that makes me very proud indeed.
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2: After a delayed start to the 2026 World Endurance Championship season, we've now got another European round moments away, just 30 minutes before the start of round two, as it is now, of this season's FIA WEC. And live from Spa-Francorchamps, perhaps no season of the WEC can take place without a visit to the Ardennes, this wonderful 4 mile or 7 kilometre circuit, which is in glorious sunshine today, this afternoon, with a 2 p.m. start all the way through until 8 o'clock tonight. And we had really interesting qualifying yesterday, where the form book has very much been turned upon its head after a great success for Toyota in Imola, and not very far away from them, Ferrari and Alpine. Well, this time a first ever pole position for a long-standing manufacturer in the World Endurance Championship, and very much the front two rows of today's grid has a real French flavour. Five voices for you through the course of the day. My name's Johnny Palmer, and I'm delighted to say that I'm joined by Bruce Jones and John Hindhoff in the Ford Racing Global Broadcast Centre. We'll also be hearing from Shay Adam and Bruce Juani in the pit lane, and no doubt from the grid as well. But the first thing to say, Bruce, good afternoon to you, is that although yesterday was fairly overcast and track temperatures were suffering, it does look like a better day at the moment. But then again, we are at Spa.
3: Ah, the riding claws, as always. I thought the circuit looked brilliant yesterday. In fact, to me, Spa should be rainy with outbreaks of sunshine. Yeah, the temperature, we're reckoning it's going to get up to about 25 degrees. That's air temperature. And then track temperature, of course, will be higher than that. 6 hours. But just looking at what happened at the opening round at Imola, tyres were so, so super critical. It was a question of who could use them best. That was Toyota. But your very point, Johnny, is the fact that here, the order book has just been absolutely ripped up and thrown away, and it's almost like someone just picked up whatever was left. But as you said, a French flavour, Peugeot, Cadillac, Alpine, top two rows of the grid. Ferrari and Toyota, well, further back, aren't they? Only one Ferrari in the Super Pole. I mean, that was extraordinary.
2: Particularly bearing in mind, we made this point, John and I, yesterday, that last year's grid at this venue, first, second, third were Ferrari. And as you say, generally to get any of the normal regulars in Hyperpole through was very difficult to do. So Toyota ended up finishing in 12th and 16th when Kamui Kobayashi and Brendan Hartley tried to put laps in. And of course, when you don't make it into Hyperpole, your places on the grid are then cemented from that point. So they'll have to start from the penultimate row, if you like, because the Genesis Magma racing car makes it an uneven entry, i.e. 17. There is still one non-manufacturer entry, if you like. It's a semi-privateer, being the 83 Ferrari, but that didn't get in either, despite Robert Kubica's best efforts. I did have to double check, but Peugeot have come close to pole positions in the past, but this is a first. And Malte Jakobsen, I don't know how much you were able to follow the story from yesterday, but he went out in initial qualifying and had one heck of a moment. Amazingly, he didn't actually breach track limits doing it, though, so didn't actually come close to the tyre wall or the barrier, but totally messed up a set of what we thought were race tyres for today. But now there's been this application from Michelin to say, actually, can all of the hypercars have an additional race set? Well, it's not an additional race set. It's a replacement race set, tyre for tyre. So now that removes, either coincidentally or not, the headache for the pole-sitting car, in that, there'll be a brand new set of stickered tyres for Malte Jakobsen and the 94 Peugeot. They don't have to weave that into the race strategy.
3: I mean, that is immensely fortunate, but clearly the most fortunate thing of all was the fact he didn't hit any barriers when he had his spin. But, I mean, how do you get your head straight when you've already got your focus, you've sort of visualised the track, you know exactly what you're going to do, and immediately you stumble? But anyhow, so all power to Malte Jakobsen, but we've seen him racing for a very long time now, from fresh-faced youth, but he's always been quick, and clearly he's got that ability to flick the switch and go, okay, put it behind me. But I think motor racing is never more exciting than when you get a jumbled-up grid. And then we've got 6 hours to play here, bright blue skies, but as you said, the riding claws. For me, looking at those Spa clouds, we've got at least 4 hours before the rain comes.
2: That's ambitious, that's ambitious. So that's Bruce Jones, I'm Johnny Palmer, as I say. RS1, part of the Radio Show Limited network of channels, at RSL_studio on social media to get involved. And the other voice in the Ford Racing Global Broadcast Centre is John Hindhoff. The other thing that you are reminding me of, John, is quite how extensive, how vast the crowd is today for race day at Spa.
0: Well, 8 o'clock this morning, I thought, maybe I'll have an early breakfast and I'll get in. Actually, let's head down to the pit lane and go to Acodus ASP for our first interview of the day with Shay Adam.
4: Qualifying here at Spa, it seems to be a speciality of yours. Race winning goes well here too. What was it like to put your car on pole yesterday?
5: It felt great, honestly. I'm very happy with the lap. I'm very happy with the job that we did as a team. My teammates were good in free practices. I learned a lot from Esteban, who is the gold driver this weekend. And we did a great job in qualifying. We know it's going to be tough today with the tire degradation, especially because it has never been so warm since we came here. So, yeah, we will try to stay in the lead as long as possible and hope that the day will be less than expected.
4: Since Imola didn't go as planned as far as the championship is concerned, the goal here this weekend is to only win, yes?
5: Definitely, but like every weekend. In Imola, we unfortunately couldn't fight for the win as we had an early mechanical issue. This weekend, we hope it will be fine, and if it is, we will fight until the end for the win. We have our chance, definitely. The car is fast. We have a great top speed on the paper. Let's see if it's the same in the race.
4: Only good luck for you today. Thank you.
5: Thank you very much. Thank you.
0: Adrian David talking to Shay Adam down on the pit lane. I'll finish my point about the crowd before we get another Paul Sitter interview with Bruce Giovanni, who's the other pit lane voice that you'll hear. So 8 o'clock, I thought, right, let's get in. I'll be far too early. There were already lines of people walking down to the top of Le Combe from the outside car park. I came in through Le Source. It was packed. And the line to get into the paddock, when the paddock was opened up, we've had two support races this morning, a Legends, Le Mans Legends race, and a Porsche Carrera Cup Belgium race as well. It must have been taking people, 25 minutes, half an hour to get in. It's captured people's imagination. The day's lovely. And we had a small but knowledgeable crowd yesterday on a Friday, but the grandstand, the endurance, opposite the endurance pitch, and they're having quite a bit of work done on them at the moment, actually. Some construction work done there, and a new bridge being constructed on the run down from La Source to Eau Rouge. They're all absolutely packed. The bank sides behind the grandstand on the start finish straight was packed. Even when I walked in at 8:55 this morning, so I walked down the hill. You guys know where the parking is, and we're up at the top there. So walking down there, that bank side was packed. There's a really good atmosphere in the paddock. A lot of people with team shirts on, and I just think this start in Europe has really captured people's imagination, JP.
2: It's certainly a great place to kind of do it because of the amount of fans, the crowd basis in this part of the world. Not ideal, certainly. And on paper, we were due to be going to Qatar at the end of March. Still remaining to be seen where we actually go for the rest of the season and whether it will be an 8-round championship. That is certainly the target from the ACO at this stage. The other thing that's been turned on its head is LMGT3 qualifying potentially, because the championship leaders in that category, who are the BMW number 69 that took victory in an epic affair at Imola. So Tony McIntosh, Dan Harper, Parker Thompson leading by 7 points over Blake McDonald, Johnny Edgar and Nicky Katzberg's Corvette, who finished second and by only 0.265 of a second after 6 hours of racing. Well, it was all about Lexus, who's just been hearing from Adrian David. Art of Racing team Aston Martin starting second. The 77 Proton Competition Ford Mustang that Ben Tuck put into third position, which is exactly a copy, again, of 2025's first three, Lexus, Aston Martin and Ford. Not necessarily the same names and numbers, but it's interesting that there is such a small amount of time between all of these cars. So to have that order replicated is certainly some coincidence, shall we say. 0.2 of a second between David and Robichon's time, and then only 18 thousandths of a second separated the two front engine cars, the Heart of Racing Aston Martin and the Ford Mustang. But there is some sort of success handicap in the mixture, which these days isn't actually publicised for us to be able to tell you precisely what it is. It's not all success ballast, it would seem. Let's just whip back, though, to hypercar, because big story yesterday in the pole-sitting car. Let's hear from its driver.
4: It's hard to believe that it's taken this long in the World Endurance Championship for a Danish driver to claim the overall pole position, but it was Malte Jakobsen who got it done. Malte, yesterday, the spin to the pole position, you became the Cinderella story. What was that flying lap like behind the wheel of the Peugeot?
6: It was unbelievable, and I think, first of all, I want to thank a lot the team and obviously Loic and Theo also for giving me the opportunity to do this qualifying. I think as a driver competing in the World Championship, there is a lot of very exciting tracks, obviously, that we go to visit around the year, but this one, probably a part of Le Mans, is probably the qualifying of the year that you really want to do, because to drive this hypercar with the low fuel, the new tires, it's one of the best feelings you can get in a race car.
4: You've got your family here for the race this weekend as well, but now the conditions are warmer than it's been. How do you think the car is going to hold up over the entirety of a stint as opposed to just one lap?
6: It's going to be very interesting to see the whole field, you know, what tire strategy people will decide to go for. Because obviously, yes, I agree, right now it's the hottest it's been during the whole week. But also the race is going to finish at 8 o'clock tonight, close to sunset. So it's also going to be very demanding the last 2 hours to have a car that's quick. So it's going to be very interesting to see what people will plan out. But we will stay focused and, you know, Loic is going to take the start from the best possible position. So we hope he can stay here for a couple of laps and then we'll see after that when the race settles down.
4: He's already got a win at Spa in the European Le Mans Series. Let's see if Malte Jakobsen can add his name to the 41 other drivers who have gotten their first World Endurance Championship win here at Spa.
2: So a first pole position for a Peugeot 9X8, and indeed a first ever pole in the history of the World Endurance Championship for a Danish driver. When you think about Tom Kristensen and other big names from Denmark in the top class, well, a lot of them have been in the GT category, I suppose, through the years. But Tom, actually only in the WEC till 2014, so only had an opportunity across two, three seasons to do it. But that's been a surprise, certainly for me. And we've had to wait this long now for what we've already suggested, and you have, Bruce, that Malte Jakobsen, incredibly talented. We saw that in the junior ACO categories, but I think even more impressive because he had to come from that shock of the early spin in standard qualifying.
3: No, entirely, but I suppose you could say, look, he's going to be turning, at the moment he's 22 years old, that's all, he seems to be around forever, but he was in the European Le Mans Series at 16. That was the thing, he was the babyface used, but now, I mean, clearly that has a super, super calm head on his shoulders. The interesting comment for me just there, we was hoping that Loic Duval could stay in the front for a couple of laps. So that doesn't sound very ambitious, but I guess that absolutely shows that, they mastered qualifying for Peugeot, but maybe they don't really fancy their out-and-out pace come the race. However, again, always an interesting interview with Malte. He was talking very much about warmer than they expected, but it's going to cool down later in the day. As he said, goes up towards sunset. So he's thinking across the range of temperatures, the range of tyre suitability, plus simply the fact it's very hard for a driver to take out of his memory the first round of the championship at Imola, where it was Ferrari and Toyota, and the rest were the support act.
2: Quite a lot of driver changes from the qualifying duties to starting drivers. I see Will Stevens as a repeat driver, if you like, but both Alpines have changed pilots, so they'll be started by Ferdinand Habsburg and Fred Makovicki, whereas they were qualified by Charles Milesi and Jules Gounon in the 35 and the 36 cars, respectively. And further back then, those cars that didn't make it in include the 20 BMW, the two Toyotas, the 7 and the 8, a couple of Ferraris that didn't get through as well. And actually, a terrific effort from Mathieu Jaminet in the Genesis Magma GMR 001 hypercar to outpace not only one of the Toyotas, but also the 51 Ferrari as well. Still very, very early on in the program for Genesis at just their second race. But they did manage to get to the end. Both cars got to the end of Imola, yeah, with 6 hours total. Okay, the 19 car was many laps down, but that's got to be target number one for the Genesis cars, just tick off these race finishes and get more and more miles under the wheels.
3: I mean, it's not as though a big race is coming up fairly soon, is it, at all? But no, exactly. That's what you've got to do in your first season and see how the form comes. We saw Aston Martin doing it last year. Things change very quickly indeed. But for Genesis, it's just great to have them in the championship.
2: So I was in the middle of just talking about where the protagonists in the early championship running, okay, we've only had one race, but the championship leaders have to start from the inside of the back row in GT. It'll be Tony McIntosh in the number 69 BMW starting from the 18th row in total, and then the 33 TF Sport Corvette, which finished second, it'll be started by fellow American Blake McDonald, but again, they're on the 16th row. So clearly, there's a little bit of success handicap incorporated. We can't tell you what it is, but it does appear that those cars that did well at Imola are already having a bit of their performance pegged back, like it or loathe it. That does give opportunity for others to shine, at least on a Friday. But, a six-hour race is something entirely different, I'm aware.
3: I just want to cast my mind back. I was trying to remember how many years ago, let's say three or four, he says, hedging his bets, where here at Spa-Francorchamps, we had every single form of weather possible. It probably was 4 years ago, I think, now. We had the edge of snow, we had sleet, we had sun, we had shine, we had rain, we had probably mist thrown in. So Spa-Francorchamps does always have this element. It's a warm day today, so it's certainly very different temperature-wise to how it was to the race I was casting my mind back to. But I just can't think of a race at Spa-Francorchamps that hasn't had incident in terms of pure racing, incident provided by, let's say, a change in conditions. But to me, it's just these cars look sensational, both the GT3s and the hypercars on this track. And, you know, John was talking about people coming in their droves from first thing this morning. What a place to come. If you've never, ever been to Spa-Francorchamps, it has to be right at the top of your bucket list. And to see these cars, I think they're even better than the Grand Prix cars around here because you've got the two different sorts. Mm. So you get the different experience of seeing a GT3 car on its limit and a hypercar, well, I mean, just flashing by in a blaze of colour.
2: We had a big story announced yesterday, just before free practice three, I think it was, with Laurens Vanthoor announced as the first McLaren hypercar driver. There are obviously more in the pipeline to come because their first season will be 2027. Big story for Belgium, John, as I mentioned as well. But of course, he is on double duty still with the development job at McLaren, but he's still very much a Porsche driver in IMSA as well. So you were learning, I know, earlier on about how he's going to balance that in 2026.
7: Yeah.
2: And an interesting interview coming up for Midweek Motorsport this week.
0: Yeah, he's the second Ford prototype driver. I'll come back to that in a moment, but you're absolutely right. This was a huge story that brought yesterday. I mean, we were kind of wondering how it was going to work. And it's not like a football loan situation on a Saturday afternoon at the end of the season. But what we have here is Laurens Vanthoor under contract to Porsche until the end of this 2026 season. And the end of the 2027 season. Let me get that right. He's been named as part of their endurance driving talent stream in IMSA, and he will continue to hold that role once his Porsche contract fully expires. He effectively becomes the property, for want of a better word, of McLaren. In the interim, there's been a deal done between James Barclay, who's the head of the McLaren prototype project, and Thomas Laudenbach, who is Porsche's motorsport top chap. They know each other very well from when James was engineering behind the World Championship win for the Jaguar team, of course, in Formula E, and Thomas Laudenbach doing the Porsche effort in that series. Let's go down to Shea, sorry.
8: Does it get any better than this?
9: It's awesome to be here. I'm super happy. Cadillac Hertz Team Jota has always been an amazing team. I've raced against them often, and to be part of it together with Will and Norman, I mean, it's great. I think we have a good show today, and I'm really enjoying myself on track this weekend. So, super, super happy.
8: Good luck and have fun.
9: Thank you.
0: Sorry, Shea. Louis Delatraz she was talking to there. A couple of bits of speculation. We'll have the full interview for you. It's just over 10 minutes with James Bartley on Midweek Motorsport on Wednesday, which will, the substantive part will be live from the Nürburgring as we build up to the ADAC Ravenel 24 hours. Will Lawrence be available to do McLaren GT? The answer to that was he is booked in to do development driving for the McLaren hypercar. McLaren will schedule that around his Porsche IMSA commitments, and that is all he is doing for them, hypercar focused at the moment. Now, James wouldn't be drawn, although he's not involved in the GT side of things, but he wouldn't be drawn on what would happen once he becomes a full-time McLaren driver. But for the first part, he'll be fulfilling his Porsche contract and being released effectively by Porsche to do the development on the new McLaren, which he's starting. Talked to a few of the guys, and you know that car's already run. And well, there's more details on all of that on Midweek Motorsport. And whilst we're doing hypercar news, I'll quickly nip in before they disappear off around the formation lap, JP, if I may, talk to Mark Rushbrook and Dan Sayers from Ford this morning. Dan saying that the Ford hypercar is going very, very well indeed. The engine hybrid powertrain is working flat out at the moment, proving itself, doing some reliability testing, benchmarking that side of things. Pretty much all of the other bits and pieces, decisions have been made. They want to get the car out on the track and prove all of their numbers, I suppose. They've got the full cockpit now in the hugely impressive 360 degree full motion simulator at Ford Performance's headquarters in Concord, North Carolina, and the next sim session will be using that. That includes all of the interior, the dash, the buttons on the steering wheel, etc., etc., and they are very happy with how that is going along. Watch this space for that as well. Four drivers. They've got a huge roster of young drivers, and Mark Rushbrook was telling me this morning that they won't be scared to dip into that, at least on some of the development, and possibly putting some of those drivers into the mix for later on. That's all still to come, but it's all very exciting. What we've got here and now are 17 hypercars and a 35 car field that is about to get underway on the longest circuit, Bar Le Mans, that we race on all season. JP.
2: Spa-Francorchamps, the venue of the second race of the season for the FIA World Endurance Championship, live on RS1, part of the Radio Show Limited network of channels from the Ford Racing Global Broadcast Centre. And the flag of Belgium is going to be waved by Pauline, who is an FIA WEC lucky fan. So presumably she's just been plucked from the crowd, having entered the competition. And what a prize that is, to wave 35 cars off onto this 7 kilometer circuit under glorious skies. There is a bit of cloud floating around, but it's the pleasant fluffy stuff above head, and we do have blue sky and sunshine here at Spa-Francorchamps, which is a rare treat in early May. Four qualifying sessions yesterday, two of the standard variety, two of hyper pole, where the top 10 progressed with a new set of tyres. But if you were in standard qualifying, certainly for the GTs, you're going to have to use that set of qualifying tyres again. Everybody in hypercar has been given a like-for-like, tyre-for-tyre new set. So if you used softs and meat or mediums, that's what you get back again for this race. Qualifying was dominated then by, well, not exactly dominated, 43 thousandths of a second by Peugeot in the number 94 car that Malte Jakobsen put on pole. First time we've seen a 9X8 start from the front of a WEC grid. And Loic Duval will be the starting driver in that 94 Peugeot, driver's right of the front row. And alongside him, Will Stevens in the number 12 Cadillac Hertz Team Jota V-Series R that he put on pole position with a 2:06.96. Second row is an all-Alpine affair. Alpine were actually quickest at the end of normal qualifying, with Charmie Lacy and Jules Gounon doing the times. The drivers are switched, though, to Ferdinand Habsburg to start in number 35 and Fred McAveeke in 36. And then on the third row, it's Earl Bamber's Cadillac Hertz Team Jota number 38 that was qualified by Jack Aitken. And Earl will start alongside Marco Sorensen, who was the qualifying driver for Aston Martin Thor team yesterday in their Valkyrie, the 009 then starting from sixth position. Ahead of the sister car 007, which will have Harry Tinknell in it, Miguel Molina, the only Ferrari to get into Hyperpole in the number 50 car. He starts eighth. And then it's the second of the Peugeots, Paul de Resta, starting the 93 car from ninth. And Kevin Magnussen in the number 15 BMW from M Team WRT. Their car is the M Hybrid V8, and it starts from 10th position. There are seven more hypercars to come, including René Rastrom, 11th, also in a BMW, car number 20. The first of the Toyotas is only 12th, considering the 8th Toyota took victory in Imola a few weeks ago. The 7 car starts from 12th with Mike Conway. Phil Hansen's next up in the 83 Ferrari, the yellow and red car, alongside the Genesis Magma Racing 001, the 001 hypercar, and that starts from 14th position, number 19. Then it's Antonio Giovinazzi in the 51 Ferrari. They were second in Imola, but have to start this race from 15th. Brendan Hartley, the winners in Italy, start 16th, car number 8. And then the second of the Genesis Magma Racing entries, car number 17, which will have Andre Lotterer at the wheel for the opening stint. Then a bit of a gap on the grid before we see 18 LMGT3 cars headed by Tom Van Rompuy in his Akodis ASP team Lexus number 78. That car was put there by Adrian David. And remember, when we go into Hyperpole, it's the silver drivers in GT that then have to do the qualifying. And there was almost 0.2 between Adrian David's effort, a 2.16.6, and Zachary Robichon, 2.16.8. But it'll be Ian James to start the heart of racing team Aston Martin, number 27, from the front row of GT. Then Eric Powell in the Proton competition Ford Mustang that was qualified by Ben Tuck. He'll start alongside Petru Umbrescu. Really good start to Imola for Petru before there was then a starter issue on the 87 Lexus, and it hit just at the time when the 78 was in dramas as well. So Lexus will be hoping for a bit more reliability in Belgium. The third row in GT, Stefano Gattuso's Proton competition Ford Mustang number 88 alongside Darren Young's 32 car, which is the BMW M4 from WRT. Francois Herriot's Avistra AF Corsa Ferrari number 21 starts from 7th position alongside the Iron Lynx AMG of Martin Berry. James Cottingham's Manti DK Engineering Porsche next up, number 91, alongside Sally Yolich's number 34 Corvette Z06. Beyond that, the cars that didn't make it into Hyperpole, Alexander West just missing out in his Garage 59 McLaren, number 58. And he has for company Yasser Shaheen's The Bend Manti Porsche. Gray Newell's Heart of Racing Team Aston Martin, number 23, starts with TF Sports, number 33, Blake McDonald's Corvette alongside it. 32nd on the overall grid is Antares O, with a very good start to his stint at Imola, but he'll have to do it the hard way now from the penultimate row, Garage 59 McLaren. Iron Lynx Johannes Zelger, number 79, starts alongside. And the final two cars on the GT grid, Tony McIntosh's Team WRT BMW, number 69, and the Vista AF Corsa Ferrari of Thomas Fleur, that he attempted to qualify for Hyperpole but didn't make it. And he will therefore start that car from 18th position. And to tip you off as far as the drive times are concerned, they're actually quite simple because there isn't really a limit in Hypercar, apart from needing to get championship points. So everybody's got to do a minimum of 45 minutes in all of the cars to get championship points. But if you are silver or bronze in GT in a 6-hour race, you have to do a minimum of an hour and 45 minutes.
7: We have a good car today, so let's have a good race, please. Let's have a good race.
2: And that is some last minute encouragement to Will Stevens. Let's have a good race from the front row in his Cadillac car number 12. So heading through Le Fagne on this second formation lap. John, final thoughts before we get going?
0: Well, first of all, the track temperature, 33 Celsius and climbing, 18 in the air, little bit of white fluffy Simpsons-esque cloud that is keeping that from being hotter, but that's an extraordinary temperature. That's more than twice as hot as we've seen the track temperature The Michelins are on the hypercars. Everyone's gone for the medium. It's medium and soft available. It's only the medium.

0: Because there are now 24 individual tyres that one set, okay, you had to use in qualifying, maybe two, but effectively six stints. You should get a new set of Goodyear Eagles for every single stint. It's a totally different story, though, as I mentioned, in the top class. And this is a little bit of a launch into the unknown with a Peugeot from the front of the grid. We've never had that before. It's also a best collective qualifying effort from Alpine to be third and fourth. And how quick are they going to be in the opening stint? We're live from the Ford Racing Global Broadcast Centre. This is RS1, the Radio Show Limited network of channels, and the 2026 edition of the 6 hours of Spa-Francorchamps gets underway now. Live as it happens, and it is a good start from the pole-sitting Peugeot of Loïc Duval, who will lead them through La Source for the first time. Second position for Will Stevens. Already, though, the second of the Alpines is under pressure from Earl Bamber's the Cadillac, and they were absolutely side by side before eventually Bamber backed out of it. There are two abreast cars further back, though, as the first of the Toyotas, Mike Conway, trying to make some early progress, and he's now being ganged up upon by the Genesis. But he was side by side with the 20 BMW all the way through Eau Rouge Radeon, and now there's a lead change at the end of the Kemmel Straight, because swooping around the outside goes Will Stevens in car number 12 to lead at Lecombe, and they plunge downhill from the highest point of the circuit into Bruxelles. But that was a bit of slipstream on Loïc Duval, and it worked perfectly, Bruce Jones.
1: Be quite frank, he had a far, far better exit from Radeon already when he got to the bottom of the Kemmel Straight. He had his nose level, then he had the speed with him, and it was neat and tidy. We heard from Malte Jakobsen saying, hopefully Loïc Duval can keep our Peugeot in front for a few laps, but he hasn't even managed half a lap. But that was a great, great move from Will Stevens. So Cadillac on the charge, but what a super clean start at the front.
0: That was the thing, was how busy was it going to get into a very awkward first corner, as we all know from the Grand Prix start and finish line, immediately on the brakes, through a right-hand hairpin, one of the tightest of the year. And actually, the hypercars have survived, not getting any word of any yellow flags further back in the GT field either. And when you consider that they have, with the exception of Sally Yolich, all been started by bronze drivers. Sally, remember, is now a silver-rated driver. Oh, way off, though, for one of the Lexus in the GT field, and that's going to lose ground. That was the Lexus number 87 that has been started by Petru Umbrescu. He pushed a bit too hard coming out of Lefania on still coolish tyres, I would imagine, and that presented the opportunity for Stefano Gattuso to get through. Yeah, Sally Yolich was in that sort of area as well, but there's no stopping Tom Van Rompuy in the early stages. In the other Lexus, he started from pole, and he's building a tidy lead now over Eric Powell's Proton Competition Ford.
1: Yeah, taking a look as the hypercar's gone to their second lap, is that one of the best moves in the opening lap was four places gained for BMW for Kevin Magnussen, 10th up to 6th, so he really did a good job. But looking back at that first run through La Source, it was 3 to 4 abreast from the hypercars, and there was no obvious contact. So well done, everyone there. But that moment from Umbrescu when he hooked a wheel into the dirt, I thought that a bit further over, and that could have been rotation right at the head of the GT3 pack. That could have been Armageddon. Luckily avoided, but not by much.
0: Blake McDonald, who's still sitting in for Ben Keating, had a long look at the inside of Yasser Shaheen as they headed into La Source. Blake's driving the 33 TF Sport Corvette, and having struggled in qualifying yesterday, maybe with a bit of success handicap after their good result in Imola, Blake's keen to try and make some progress into that top 10. He's not that far away, sitting in 11th, and Tony McIntosh is charging hard as well in the 69 BMW from the back of the grid, already up to 13th.
1: Yeah, I was about to pull that out of the pack, but actually just as that happened, Antal Rizzo went back ahead in the Garage 59 McLaren. But yeah, what a rocket start from him. It's so easy when you're at the back of the GT3 pack to get a little bit lost in the action, but he executed so well, as you said, Imola winner to starting second last year. How the swing can move away. In the top class, the Genesis is, well, we knew one was starting at Stone last and 17th overall. That's the one with Andre Lotterer on board. The sister car is also falling back a little bit. Danny Junkadea has just lost a place, so he is in third last position in the top class. But in the running, staying close. But up front, well, what's the gap first to second? It's just 0.4 of a second. So Will Stevens, that brilliant run he clearly had down through Eau Rouge and up to Radeon, carried that speed. But right now, Loïc Duval is sitting in his way, there or thereabouts. But the move was done. It's brilliant track for racing, but very, very hard for passing when the cars are of equal speed.
0: Somebody else to keep your eye on is certainly Earl Bamber, who's just done an absolute best through the middle sector on the first flying lap. But also Fred Makovicki's going strongly in the 36 Alpine, maybe helped out with by a bit of a

0: know from his teammate Ferdinand Habsburg, these cars do suffer from aero wash at times though as well. So fine down the straight, the Kemmel, and perhaps through Blanchimont, but you kind of don't want a car immediately in front of you when you're looking for the downforce into Puan and Lufania. But the two Alpines particularly make a great sight as they really do use the curbs a lot through, well, the top of Radion and then the kink onto the Kemmel straight as well early in the race, when again still tyres maybe just coming in, pounding the curbs to try and not lose road position.
1: Might have a change of the lead coming up in GT3, because Eric Powell, young American racer, is right on the tail of Tom Van Rompuy's Akodis ASP Lexus down the hill. They go past the endurance pits, up through Eau Rouge. A better exit from the chasing Eric Powell, and I reckon he had 3.5 wheels off the deck. Now he's got the toe going through the right-hand kink at the bottom end of the Kemmel straight. In the toe. He's not going to burst out of that until he's really, really sure. Don't make your move until you've almost got the target in sight. He feints to the outside, but no, the Akodis driver has got that one blocked off. But they have opened out quite a tidy lead over everyone else in the class.
0: Yeah, it's striking, isn't it? That gap from second to third, which the second pack of GT cars, headed by Ian James in the Heart of Racing team, Aston Martin, who started second. But he's under a lot of pressure from the Vista AF Corsa Ferrari of François Herriot. And joining that line now, a semi-recovering Petru Umbrescu, but he's in behind Sally Jolich and Stefano Gattuso, who both got ahead of him after that mistake on the opening lap coming out of Lufania. Still, Will Stevens, despite having got into the lead, he can't really shake Loic Duval, so the Peugeot's right with him, car length, maybe slightly more at times into the bus stop chicane. The two Alpines are causing a headache as well for the Peugeot driver, as Duval can actually set the fastest lap of the race now, so that was a little bit quicker than Will Stevens, and again, he's right on the tail of the Brits as they slow for La Source.
1: I wonder if he was just a little bit defensive going down the hill the first time past the endurance pits and slightly compromised his line. When I'm talking about him, I'm talking about Loic Duval, our pole starter. Can't just get over what's going on in GT3, though. With Ian James in third place, this is manna from heaven for the first two to be allowed to make a break. François Herriot, winner here 12 months ago at Spa-Francorchamps, is tucked away in his Ferrari in fourth. But that lead duo in GT3, the Lexus of Tom Van Rompuy and Eric Powell, the American, in one of the two Fords, they've got a margin of about 3.5 seconds back to third place. You have to fight so hard to find a tenth of a second, and they've been gifted many, many of those.
0: The race start under investigation, that doesn't necessarily mean anything is up with it, but it will be checked. So didn't really cover the start of a GT as it was happening, because there was so much occurring within the hypercar section, but it was a good initial getaway from the Lexus that sat on pole position of Tom Van Rompuy, and that's the moment where Ian James actually lost the second position, so couldn't close the door quick enough to the Ford of Eric Powell, which now sits in second place and is pressurising Tom Van Rompuy. Petru Umbrescu also lost a bit of ground, in fact, as well. So who was that getting through? Stefano Gattuso in the second of the Mustangs, that was up to fourth position as they headed out of La Source on the opening lap. It was also busy in the midfield as Blake McDonald made early progress on Alexander West's Garage 59 McLaren. And Antares Auer, admittedly off the track, but he was able to overtake fellow Garage 59 McLaren. There was a bit of hip and shoulder stuff coming out of Lecom as well, forcing one of the Porsches out wide into the gravel, and that was the Bend Manti car, I'm pretty sure. Let me just check, because there was the moment for the yesterday for Richard Leitz's car, which is the multicoloured machine, which is not the Bend. Is that right? No, that is the Bend
1: that
0: car.
1: Is the Bend
0: so
1: car.
0: Actually, I think that was the Manti DK engineering car that was running a tad wide.
1: Yeah, it had yellow 91 on its flanks, yeah, which would make sense. The other thing I noticed on a chance to revisit the start was the Stefano Gattuso was used as a bit of a marker board, a bit of a breaking point by the better place, the two TF Sport Corvettes, which was Sally Jolich at La Source on the opening lap. I think that was the only contact there.
0: There's an incident that's now under investigation which happened right at the start of the race between Tony McIntosh and James Cottingham, BMW and Porsche. So they're now checking that at race control.
1: Well, that's the one you were talking about, where we saw the Porsche going out wide over the gravel on the dive to Bruxelles.
0: It will be, indeed so. And here's a bit of Earl Bamber team radio.
2: So to keep them well there.
0: And now it's side by side for the LMGT3 lead. Still just about hanging on is Tom Van Rompuy, but a drag race out of the final corner. So through the chicane at turns 18 and 19, and it's to drivers right the Lexus, to drivers left the Ford of Eric Powell, who started like a house on fire. And Tom Van Rompuy says, no, you don't, but there's a big wiggle now from the RCF, and surely that's going to affect straight line momentum. Door handle to door handle, almost on the run down to Eau Rouge, and one's got to give and the other one's got to take here, or maybe they'll just try and go through together. Eric Powell makes it, as long as he can stay on the straight and narrow, and he does. So the Ford of Proton Competition and Eric Powell, number 77, is the first lead change in LMGT3. That one's been bubbling for quite some time. And as they were side by side, not only over the start-finish line, but then the run down to Eau Rouge, that's actually brought Ian James and Francois Herriot back into the mixture. So Tom Van Rompuy, having crumpled now after that pressure from Eric Powell, is going to be right in the thick of it, trying to hang on to second place as well. There was a squirm from the Croton Competition Ford at the rise, the crest of Radeon, again, which he did so well to hang on to. And the way that Eric Powell has been driving that car, it might be, if we stay green, that he can open up a gap of 3 or 4 seconds now over the next 15 minutes. Regarding tyres, John, as I've stipulated, they're not heavily restricted in GT, but you've got to be so careful when you're using tyres in the hypercar class.
2: Interesting in GT, not everybody started on new tyres. Most people did, but Sally Yolick didn't. They've got an extra 4 laps on than anybody else. 5 laps for Yasser Shaheen than anybody else. And Thomas Flohr in the Vista AF Corsa also on tyres that had 5 laps on them coming into the start. They're all on mediums, of course, as are because that's their only choice, as are the Michelin runners, and everybody in hypercar started on a brand new set of Michelin yellow sidewall tyres. Those are the Michelin. Remember, they got new tyres back. Here's Phil Hansen's radio.
3: In terms of tyre energy compared to 50, you are equal on the rear, you're using a bit more on the front right.
2: Yeah, Michelin deciding, they saw something they didn't like, so everybody in hypercar who took part in the first part of qualifying, which was everybody, replaced tyres like for like. Some people did use softs in that session, so they will have got softs back for later on in the race. And just a quick word about the championship leaders in the BMW in GT. We've got that car with Tony McIntosh in it in its second different livery of the year. They were in the Tic Tac DTM 1990s livery, and this weekend they're on the BMW original parts livery. They're going to have a different one every single race this year. The original Taylor, it looks brilliant. Meantime, battling between Cadillac and Ferrari down to La Source, John.
0: Yeah, well, Kevin Magnussen's already got ahead of Earl Bamber in the BMW, so there's been a place change for fifth spot, and now Molliner is starting to attack Earl Bamber. I wonder whether Bamber made a mistake somewhere to make this happen. So first of all, that's what's happened. The BMW got through first of all from a long way back into turn 18, which meant that Earl Bamber was then very much not in the right position, leaving turn 19 and drawing level was the Ferrari, but still not by yet for Miguel Molliner, who remains seventh.
1: Let's face it, if you're making an overtaking manoeuvre into the bus stop, so the penultimate corner of the first part of the final corner, reflective of the lap, you've got to be bold, but also there was no contact there as far as I could see, so that was actually a very good bit of avoidance by Earl Bamber, because sometimes someone else's move could do far more damage to you. That put him offline, and therefore he was suddenly in a drag race at the top. But, you know, Kevin Magnussen is doing Kevin Magnussen type things, isn't he? Just waiting for his moment. Been shaping up for several laps since BMW.
4: Helps us with the energy to stay in his toe.
0: So, advice to Molliner, we try and stay in his toe to try and get some energy back. Now, hang on a minute, the race leader in LMGT3 is off the road and in the gravel trap, and this is turn 15, I'm hearing. So the yellow flags turn 14 and 15, which is Campus and the start of Curve Paul Frere. So the lowest point of the circuit, it is further around actually. Now, that's a weird place to go off the road.
5: under safety car.
0: We go safety car immediately without the virtual safety car, so there's going to be no opportunity to pit here. The pits are now officially closed, but what on earth has happened here? Eric Powell, an unbelievable start to the race, got the race lead from Tom Van Rompuy, and now he's in the gravel.
1: I can't even see any skid marks where he was on his own. He had about a 2 second advantage and the tail end literally got around. He got a little bit too much curve. Round he goes, the safety car is out. He's deep in the gravel at Paul Frere.
0: That is unfortunately a huge error from Eric Powell. He got the left side tyres into the gravel. Left rear's not going to grip there because it's a loose surface. And he is going to be absolutely kicking himself. So desperate he was to build a race lead over Tom Van Rompuy. He was clear by a couple of seconds. And now the car has swapped ends on him. And by the sounds of things, the safety car hasn't picked up the race leader to start with. So Eduardo Freitas.
5: You may pick up the pace to grab the safety car. Leader, you may catch the safety car.
0: Yeah, so it's Thomas Flohr who's been given the instruction to overtake the safety car, who is the final LMGT3 car. Actually, strictly speaking, that's not the case now, because even Thomas Flohr has got ahead of the 77 car.
5: T1516 to recover the car. We are sending heavy vehicles on the gravel track to recover that car.
0: That is just horrendous for Eric Powell. He'll know exactly what he's done from the lead of GT, and it has switched it around. Incredibly, of course, his fellow co-drivers Ben Tuck and Seb Prio were watching on, and they've got head in hands
5: manager
0: as well.
5: Team manager car 77, please let us know if your car can redrive.
0: Team manager car 77, please let race control know if the car can rejoin, because it's not necessarily out of the race. Hasn't lost a lap yet, but of course that is the major concern as well, because the car has its rear wheels. Rear wheels deep in the gravel, so it can't escape under its own steam, reliant entirely on the marshals, who are very, very quick here at Spa. But I fear that in the 4 minutes or so, that is probably a lap time behind the safety car, they're going to be very, very lucky at Proton to be able to get out of the gravel in time before the class leader comes round, who is now Tom Van Rompuy.
1: That's not going to be a nice replay for Eric Powell to look at. He'd done all the hard work to take the lead from Tom Van Rompuy. Got that done basically with the move he made up at La Source. Pulled it off all the way through Eau Rouge and Radion. But there, he only had a second and a half, 2 seconds clear of Tom Van Rompuy. And all on his own. I mean, it's really, really unusual for someone to go in the gravel there. And normally, if they'll foot curve Paul Frere, someone else has helped help them there with a bit of a shoulder charge. But that was all on his own. And literally, the left rear wheel just a little too far over the painted curb. And round it went. Before, talk about suddenly feeling at Proton competition, this could be our day, or certainly to lay down a marker. And now that's lifted above the gravel, but nowhere near the track at the moment. But it was really weird. It wasn't like you'd seen a rotation through the gravel. It almost was just simply, oh no, I'm over the curbs, I'm in the gravel, I'm driving straight, bogged down.
0: And the problem is, if there's a drop off between the edge of the outer edge of the curb and the gravel, as soon as the wheel has dropped into that funnel trough, then can you easily get it back out again? Probably not, but it was almost the need for Eric Powell, he felt, to do qualifying laps in order to build a lead. And actually, in that context, he was doing very nicely anyway, but it's just gone beyond the curb. And then probably he felt it and just can't get it back again. You turn in, your rear left wheel is in gravel, and unfortunately that's the result. The car swaps ends so, so quickly.
1: It wasn't even the entire wheel. It was half of both of his wheels, and then I think you're quite right about the drop-off. But he'd already started to make a phenomenal lead there. And if he carried on at that rate of getting away without going off, you know, he could have built a two-second buffer minimum by the end of that lap. So he'd done all the hard work.
5: Two LMGT3 cars, well done so far at T15. That needs to slow down. We're still working better with the money, too. We have a car, a driver, and the marshals there.
0: Eric Powell's getting out of the car.
2: Yeah, has he broken that, JP? Because normally you would stay in the car. That shot that we had, I don't know whether it was when he first came out, when he first got into the gravel, or whether that was a live shot. And I was about to make that same comment. The car was lifted. It has got a lap down. Here's Will Stevens.
6: You did a very good job on the energy, very good job on the tires. So yeah, all looking good.
2: That's Cadillac
7: it's just pressure I'm slightly concerned with. How high?
6: Yeah, but they're going to drop in the second stint.
2: Well, the good news for Will is the temps will come down there for the
5: GT3s. Once clear of T15, you're free to go and pick up the pack. LMGT3s, once you are clear of T15, you may increase the pace and pick up the pack.
2: So I wonder if Eric knew he was going to drop off the lap and decided to get out, but I would have thought they would have wanted that car back in the race. The good news for Will Stevens in that number 12 Cadillac Hertz team Jota, he's starting temperatures and might have been set a little bit too high. You heard the team saying they would adjust them for the next stint. Also, he's curling them down now.
6: Too much of compression in
5: the
6: radio.
5: They're
6: coming there a little bit, and we have some kickback also on the power steering.
2: That's Lloyd Duval in the 94 Porsche Total Energy. The better news for Will Stevens and for everybody else is the track temperature started to fall as we've got a little bit more overcast. It's down to 30 degrees now, so it's dropped 2 or 3, nearly 4 degrees actually. So there's an element of tyre management going on here, gentlemen, even behind the Porsche Turbo S 911 safety car, as the GT3 cars were told to pack back up again behind. The key thing about this is, you mentioned it, JP, full safety car called straight away, which means the pits did not stay open. I know it was early, but I did wonder if that had gone full course yellow, if we would have seen some of the cars gambling. That hasn't been the opportunity to do that. We've had 7 minutes behind the safety car.
0: And one safety car period, but what's interesting to me is just how many laps we've had. You actually see the pit lane open after three full laps of a safety car. And remember that had we gone full course yellow, that also closes the pits these days. A virtual safety car does not, but a full course yellow locks you out permanently from the pits for the full duration of a full course yellow. That loophole was closed a couple of years ago now, so even the opportunity for a sneaky pit stop whilst everyone else is going at 80 kilometres per hour is generally stamped out now from a strategic point of view. Cadillac lead Peugeot. Loic Duval maybe with a slight concern through the Radeon section for his Peugeot. Just again, being able to monitor things at a slower speed might be a help to these drivers, and I'm impressed again with the general radio coverage around Spa, because it's a big footprint of a track, and also the gradient change as well. Eduardo Freitas keeping all of the team managers updated. The
5: safety car instructed to go at full speed.
0: Yes, I thought so. The Porsche has certainly picked up the pace, but the flashing amber lights are still on the bar on the roof of said Porsche. So we're going to go around one more time. The clearance of the 77 Ford has taken place. I can't see it ticking off any sector times though, so a big concern for me is that actually that Proton Competition Ford might be out of the race already, Bruce.
1: Yeah, I'm sort of feeling that. Sorry, I've just been sitting the last couple of minutes just listening to how excellent Eduardo Freitas is at giving his information. It's so super clear. If anyone's watching the World Endurance Championship for the first time, welcome, or listening to it. But that is a race director absolutely on top of getting a very, very complicated message across super clearly. So, again, Eduardo Freitas keeps everyone in line. He talked through the whole procedure of the safety car and getting that last car back round so everyone's on the run. But again, great official from there.
0: So just going to scroll down to see the location of car 77 to hopefully say that it is back in the race. And well, it had a lap time that was 9 minutes and 51 seconds. So that does rather indicate that it got all the way around. And it is now in the third sector, yes, on the tracker at Blanchimont Corner right now. So heading at not necessarily full speed, but is about to reach the bus stop chicane. And I'm guessing going to the pits for the team to at least visually assess it. unless Eric Powell is feeling comfortable and may just stay out, because they don't want to lose any more time. But that car, unfortunately, is laps down now compared to Tom Van Rompuy. And it does look as if the 77 car has bypassed the pits and is now at Lasseur, so he's continuing on.
1: Well, this is his only chance to really gain loads of time back. Okay, yep. He's lost two laps, but at least if he can gain half a lap back by getting onto the tail of the train, that's a job done. Diving into the pits, as long as he's confident. But that was a high-speed exit into the gravel, and you know, in your heart of hearts, you want it checked out. But if that's counterbalanced against the fact that you could gain effectively half a lap, that's what you've got to go for.
8: Okay, Will, I think there will be safety car in this lap. I will keep you updated, but think about your restart.
0: Think about your restart is the advice to Will Stevens, who then leads after almost 10 laps. It will be 10 at the completion of this one.
5: Gentle reminder, no overtaking but before crossing the line.
0: And Stevens to lead Loic Duval's 9X8 Peugeot and the two Alpines. So behind Will Stevens, there hasn't been a huge amount of positional change. 35 ahead of 36. That is... is that how they started? 35, yes, was alongside 36, but with the inside line. Kevin Magnussen's made some very good early progress. He started 10th. He's already up to 5th position. And the green flag is waved again.
5: Safety car is in the pit lane. Safety car is in the pit lane.
0: So there is confirmation from Eduardo Freitas, the coolest, calmest man at the Spa-Francorchamps venue this weekend. Safety car in. Pace being dictated by Will Stevens, and we're racing again at Spa in the second round of the FIA World Endurance Championship, live from the Ford Racing Global Broadcast Centre here on RS1. And is anybody likely to perhaps make an overtake into Lasseur's? Because as soon as you've crossed the control line, you are allowed again to start to overtake the Aston Martin. I think that's 007 with not a bad exit, toying with the potential to pass René Rast, but they're still line astern. Got to take it easy on this first racing lap again, Bruce, just whilst everything builds temperature once more.
1: You do, but Spa-Francorchamps is one of the hardest circuits for a restart if you're back down the pack, because the fourth car in the line, the second of the Alpines, Fred Makiwicki, wasn't very quick through the bus stop, and that let the first three cars get away, and that strung the field out. Anyone else behind wanted to get right on his tail. They had to sit there and just sweat it out. They couldn't pass him before the start-finish line, and the first three just got away. Stevens, Duval, Habsburg. It's great to say this, isn't it? Cadillac, Peugeot, Alpine, names we're not used to at the top, but you know, if you had a faster corner coming onto the start finish straight, the faster final corner, you've got more jeopardy coming in at the restart. But the first three, yeah, thank you, they'll take that gift.
0: So definitely some pressure from El Bamba on the back of Kevin Magnussen's BMW. K-Mag is in fifth, then Bamba's sixth, ahead of the Ferrari of Miguel Molina, who's been able to stabilise matters in seventh position. Now around the outside in GT for James Cottingham's DKR Engineering Porsche on the McLaren. So that's the 91 car making some progress, and they love it down at Mantai. 91 Porsche, which was in the wars on the opening lap. Oh, but there's a touch with the McLaren that it's just overtaken at Puon. An excellent control there from James Cottingham, because that could have been the start of a big accident. He's jostling with Tony McIntosh and Alexander West, and it is West now who's right on his tail in the number 58 McLaren. But not that far away is the 10 as well of Antares O. So good overtake round the outside of Broussel. Is that a bit of smoke now coming from the back of Tony McIntosh's BMW? Car number 69, I wonder. Was it those two that clashed at Puon? Certainly the 91 Porsche with a step to the right. And that could have been a lot worse.
1: Well, it could. I tell you what, no point on the circuit do you want to be unseated in the middle of the corner. But you think about Puon, double left-handed, going downhill and half between the first apex and the second, to have your tail end pushed around as James Cottingham did, that would have been a big moment of concern, I think we could say. But he got it back on track.
0: And it's very close elsewhere in GT, with the Ferrari heading the Ford. So that will be further back, the 21 Ferrari, I reckon. Car number 21 that has been started by Francois Heriot. And, no, the second of those Ferraris, isn't it? So that's some good progress from Thomas Flohr and a recovering Eric Powell. But, of course, he's got to overtake Thomas Flohr and everybody else several times in order to get laps back again. 88 Stefano Gattuso's having a good scrap as well with now the 21 Ferrari. So Gattuso's cleared Sally Yolich and is now battling away with Francois Herriot for third position in fact in GT, and has got the underneath line at Lecombe corner. Again, a good straight line speed from the Ford. We were seeing this with Herrick Powell. The overtake's not done, however, because Francois Herriot thought, well, I'll take the inside line through the third element of Lecombe. Can't stave off the good straight line speed of Stefano Gattuso, who's now up to third position.
1: Yeah, the only choice for Herriot, last year's winner here in GT3, was the fact that he had his right hand wheels pretty much in the gravel. He could have forced the issue down the inside. That would have had them both off in the third part of Lecombe, as you said, in the right hander before you go downhill. He had to back out, and I think Gattuso knew that very well indeed. So he didn't make it easy for Herriot, but he'd had that wonderful drag up the straight, all the way up the climb, up the Kemmel straight to the top, stuck his nose down the inside, and then just got the braking done. But Herriot, well, he sort of showed he wasn't going to be beaten easily, but in the end, you just have to pay attention to survival. Front of the race, though, it's still 1-2-3 in terms of Stevens, Duval, Habsburg. So Ferdy Habsburg, better placed. The two Alpines, the sister car, is just another few tenths further back for Fred Makiavicki. But Will Stevens, that move on the opening lap of the race to take the lead, still stands good, but he's not really dropping the second place Loic Duval. Not at all. The Peugeot is still, what, half a second down?
0: Yeah, if that, but it is a stonking battle for first position. And now making a bit of a break from his teammate is Ferdinand Habsburg in the first of the Alpines. So the gap from third to fourth is opening up. Kevin Magnussen looking to try and break away from El Bamba, but they're setting very good first sector times. Now the 51 Ferrari and the number 7 Toyota are side by side at Lecombe, and the 51's going to get through. So those were a couple of cars that were doing battle for many hours at Imola, but at the sharp end of the order. And Brendan Hartley under pressure then from the 51 Ferrari. And finally, Tonio Giovinazzi gets through, second in the championship versus the 7 Toyota, which finished third in Imola. Three red cars, but totally at the wrong end of the order.
1: Yeah, fabulous, fabulous battling for 14th place. I mean, this is extraordinary, isn't it? Wonderful, the yin and yang. But it really, the Toyota came hunting as where to look? Through Lecombe, one mistake from anybody, and you can gain half a second. And the only confusion, of course, this year, we've got much more red on the flanks of the Toyota. From certain angles, it's very hard to pick them out from the Ferraris. And the fact they're all covered, three of them, one Ferrari, two Toyotas, covered by about half a second. Brendan Hartley in the heat of the battle.
0: It's door mirrors, by the way, that offer you a slight difference in livery, in that the number 8 has the white door mirrors and 7 has red. But with a lot of red and white on the rest of the car, it's actually quite difficult to even pick those out from away.
1: Just thinking about Le Mans 24 hours in darkness. Never mind, I'll park that thought for
0: hopeless.
1: Now.
0: Hopeless. I will hope that in the evening and overnight hours there's going to be another way to tell them apart. And good luck with the Alpines, who pretty much ran at Imola with identical liveries. Again, they've altered the door mirrors this weekend, which I'm pleased to see, as the red Corvette, so that is not the 33 car, and therefore must be the 34 car, with Sally Yolich starting that. It's an interesting bit of strategy from the team to put the silver rated driver in first. Now, will Sally do a double in an effort to try and tick off the 1 hour and 45 minutes that he has to do? But then the problem is Peter Dempsey's got to do an hour and 45 minutes worth of bronze time, and Sally Yolich isn't really having the opportunity to open up a gap on anybody else. He is tucked in behind Francois Herriot. So has made some progress again since we last checked. He's got in front of Petru Umbrescu. But Francois Herriot is going to provide a big challenge, I would imagine, for the Turkish racer. And then the top three in LM GT3 that are certainly not hanging around. GT led by Tom Van Rompuy, the local man to here in Spa. Ian James is second, and Stefano Gattuso on a tear, much like he was earlier on in the year.
3: Figure one more lap if we save a bit more than what you are doing. I don't want to be vulnerable. That would be your call, I would say.
0: So the aim for the 35 Alpine is to try and get one more lap from a fuel mileage or energy distance point of view. Can you just get an extra lap out of it? It might be that they're at sort of 8 tenths, 9 tenths of a lap already. A long lap here at Spa, remember. Side-by-side action between Petru Umbrescu and Sally Yolich. And here's Jolic's team radio.
9: The tyres are done already.
0: Tyres done already, he's reporting. So these are the qualifying tyres that Sally will have used yesterday. Did he get through into the second part of qualifying? Maybe not. Sally Jolic in 34. Yeah, they did. So Peter Dempsey got it into hyperpole. Sally Jolic then qualified on a brand new set of tyres. In actual fact, the Corvette still able to fend off the advances of Petru Umbrescu, but also involved is Darren Young's red and black BMW and Blake McDonald with his charge from the lower order of GT. Blake is now running the second, third, fourth, fifth, sixth, seventh, eighth-ish.
1: Not bad. He started 13th in class. Obviously, Eric Powell donated one position to him, but really pressure from everyone. We heard about Ferdy Habsburg a short while ago trying to save his tyres. Oh, no, he was trying to save fuel, wasn't he? He just moved up into second place. Good move on Loic Duval, up into Les Combes. Neat and tidy. Two drivers aware of each other's presence. But so the change has come. And maybe now Ferdy Habsburg can run at his pace. But just remember, when you're dealing with fuel load, we don't like dealing in fractions, only full figures. Only one lap figures can we deal with, because otherwise you'll be coming up the hill at Blanchimont with a face that suddenly turns red if you're running short of fuel. So many things to think about. But at this point in the race, certainly with the air and track temperature going up and then coming down a little bit, as John told us a short while ago, you know, tyre life, how are you going to manage it? But I think the interesting one for me is Sally Jolic, because he's in this battle. He wanted to get clear. It's not yet happening. So you're using a lot of his track time. But his tyre's a little bit older, so maybe he's doing a great job. But he needed the track space, and he's not got it yet in that Corvette.
0: Johannes Zelger joining this fight for essentially fifth position, because Sally Jolic is quite a bit slower than Petru Umbrescu, but the Romanian can't find a way by. Now down the inside comes the number 10 McLaren with an attempted move on the 91 Porsche. So actually that's Alexander Westerbeek, pardon, in the 58 McLaren, trying to get through for 13th position at La Source. And then, as I say, Zelger, Gray Newell in his Aston Martin, number 23, is in that line as well. And briefly, James Cottingham was side by side with Tony McIntosh. Didn't get fully alongside as they headed across the grid hatchings at the end of that previous lap for GT, which is still being led by Tom Van Rompuy by about a second over Ian James's Aston Martin. Will Stevens trying to build this gap, as now there's an early pit caller. We've had 37 minutes of the race, but remember as well that some of that, quite a lot of that, was affected by safety car. So in comes the Toyota, but even so, this is an early stop for Toyota, and I wonder what the plan is here for car number 8. Perhaps the fact that it's become lodged in traffic and they want to get it back out again in much clearer air to try and use its own downforce and not be affected by the cars around it.
1: Yeah, I think that's a sensible move, worth considering. Brendan Hartley brought that in. He should be out into clear air, because certainly he's been mired down in about sort of 14th position, as we saw, having a fantastic scrap. But we all know that really makes life difficult, certainly for your tyre wear as you're trying to fight your position, if he can run cleanly. So back out of the pits he goes, and we'll see who's next to blink.
2: Well, guys, just watching that pit stop there, that was energy only for Toyota Racing. No tyres offered for Brendan Hartley. I am concerned, and other teams will be concerned as well in GT3, about that message from Sally Jolic. With just 4 or 5 laps on those tyres when he started at his GT3, they've had a heat cycle on them, but if he's struggling already, everyone is going to have to use a used set of tyres in this race. And if they are going off this early, that's bad news. Here's Fred Macklin.
0: But the other concern for Sally Jolic is that he's not got performance or road position back as a positive to the negative he's suffering from tyres, because he's not really made a great deal of progress, considering he's the silver up against a load of bronzes, and if he's been pushing hard maybe at the front of LMGT3 and then said my tyres are spent, well, at least you've got a bit of a gap. He hasn't even got that. In fact, he's holding bronze drivers up right now.
1: Yeah, it was a roll of the dice, and yeah, he must be feeling absolutely desperate. The moves he wanted to make have not been made. I mean, full credit to the bronze drivers around him, but Sally Yurlich, as you mentioned, now a silver driver, in a sort of new environment in some way doing this, but it's just not worked for him here. And you can just imagine he's got to just keep his head as clear as he possibly can, because when frustration creeps in, you know, Sally can be, you know, as hot-headed as any other driver, many more years on the clock, but certainly you get a slightly different equation.
0: Yeah.
1: You think you're going to have a particular outcome and it's not happening. It must be super frustrating. And that's the moment you start to overdrive. I'm not saying he is, but it's just that sort of potential, that sort of impetus around you. The front of the race, though, the thing that really impresses me is just the way that Will Stevens is so cool and calm and collected. We haven't heard from him about his tyres recently, but, you know, for all these drivers, they couldn't have predicted, of course, we'd have that safety car period that changes the whole issue, the whole element of what they're doing in that first stint, and they just had to back it off. But really, for him, it was down to getting the lead. And on this, here we are, 16, nearly 17 laps in, he's just gradually pulling clear. But of course, he's got a different challenge now. He's got the Alpine car number 35, Ferdy Hasberg, who finally got past our pole starting Peugeot of Loic Duval. And maybe this might change the equation, because certainly Ferdy's looking to close in. At the moment, it's not quite happening. In fact, another 10th gain by the Cadillac leading the race. Will Stevens, so cracking job from the Brit.
0: Tom Van Rompuy's class lead is up to 2.3 seconds now, and steadily pulling away by about a third of a second per lap. So very impressive from Tom Van Rompuy. There's been a change for second place, actually, at the end of that lap, maybe, for Stefano Gattuso, who's got ahead of Ian James. So we're at the point now where the hypercars are catching the tail enders in LMGT3. The laps from this point set to get very, very busy, therefore, for the overall leaders. But a good move for Gattuso, up to second. Can he offer a bit more of a fight to the LMGT3 leader, I wonder?
1: Car in fourth place, just getting slightly separated as they get into the traffic. That's Fred Makiewicz in the second of the Alpines. He lost out up at La Source. You've got to, you know, you can't move a GT3 car if it's taking the corner. In behind, a couple of Ferraris side by side, again not right at the sharpest of sharp points of the race. That's Phil Hansen, number in 11th place, being challenged by Antonio Giovinazzi, who gets the move done down, the classic move down to Eau Rouge. Better run through there, Radion and beyond, up the climb they go, past a couple of GT3 cars. But for Ferrari, they put red in front of yellow, which is sort of how they tend to like it.
0: And the Aston Martin immediately behind, wanting to luck in as well. So that's Harry Ticknell in the 007 Valkyrie. But yeah, side by side, 499Ps in the base of Eau Rouge. Giovinazzi given the necessary space by Phil Hansen to eventually make the overtake, because they're from the same team, essentially. So you don't want the two teammates making contact at Radion.
1: You know what, if I was the team boss, I'd say, could you make the move not through Radion? Could you maybe do it with a little pass move up the Kemmel Straight into Le Combe? But that wasn't the case. We could easily have had those two Ferraris off, because certainly absolutely on the limit of adhesion for Giovinazzi. And up at, dear me, Porsche deep in the gravel and running through. So that's not the Cottingham car.
0: And the 38 Cadillacs off the road though as well. So that was first of all Yasser Shaheen making a mistake in the Porsche, and Earl Bamba, I don't know what's happened to him, but the very next corner, Lefania, or maybe involved with the same incident. 38's gone across the gravel trap. That will surely put the seed of doubt in his mind now, as the 92 Porsche of Yasser Shaheen briefly stops on the road. Yeah, my concern is that Earl Bamba might have picked up a puncture. So he's in behind the BMW. They are going around the Mercedes and the Porsche that eventually went off the road. And as Yasser Shaheen's having his moment, Earl Bamba, there was contact between he and Yasser Shaheen, and that has sent Earl Bamba into the gravel. And I wonder whether it's punctured one of the left side tyres on the 38 Cadillac. So 38 off the road, he actually recovered the situation, but he hit the wall as well. In its recovery, there's a concrete wall, effectively green wall there just beyond the tyres, that Earl Bamba slammed into the side of. And has 38 stayed out? Yeah, can't see that car's pitted at the end of lap 19. But big concern for Earl Bamba, who was running in fifth position. He was trying to overtake Kevin Magnussen in amongst all the traffic. The other thing that was happening during that was one of the Peugeots was going very, very wide. And I never got to the bottom of whether that was Loic Duval or Paul Di Resta. Lap times might
1: I think Di Resta, because he seemed to have lost a place or two.
9: Yeah, but the longer lap time was a 2:11.9, but that could have been traffic induced, I suppose, as well. And if Paul de Rest had lost places, maybe it was he. And the tyre is indeed down on the 38 Cadillac. It's been ripped to shreds, in fact, for Earl Bamber. So they're going to have to replace certainly that tyre, maybe more, as they now put some energy into Cadillac 38.
2: Just a point, guys, on Brendan Hartley. He's avoiding all of this nonsense of coming through the traffic just before these guys are going to need a pit stop. It was a little over 12 minutes behind the safety car, and these lap times have been severely affected by the hypercars. I wonder if Toyota have decided to pit him and put him on a different strategy. There may have been a problem. We haven't heard that from Toyota yet. I'll try and grab someone here in the press room part of the Ford Racing Global Broadcast Centre. Here's Harry Tinknell on the radio.
10: He went off the track to keep the position.
11: Yeah, copy, we saw.
2: If there wasn't a problem for Brendan Hartley, he is making hay at the moment. He's not yet caught up with the back of the field in terms of the LM GT3s, and therefore his lap times are pretty good. Earl Bamber is now out of the pit lane, has stayed on the lead lap. Brendan Hartley's already gone past him. So Brendan Hartley, he's one to keep an eye on, 52 seconds away from the leader. 52 seconds, keep an eye on that. He's done his first pit stop.
1: I think that's a really good call, John, because when you have a safety car period of four or five laps, or whatever we had early in the race, what's it do? It bunches the field up. So the first time you're coming through the GT3 cars in your field in your hypercar class, they're compressed. And certainly some of the sorting out we saw in terms of drivers going wide, getting contact, and the resultant element of Earl Bamber striking the side of Yasser Shaheen, who was already sort of having his own moment ahead of him. If the field hadn't been so bumped, there would have been more space, there wouldn't have been that contact. And I think Toyota, you know what, they've been doing this championship a while, very, very wise. So great move for the number 8 crew.
9: Yeah, so they pitting after 37 minutes, but that's not really the full story because of a lengthy safety car as well. So able to pit, or wanting to pit, perhaps 30 odd minutes in reality into the race, doing a two-thirds of a normal stint just to try and get it out of all of the traffic and the confusion as the quicker hypercars caught the tail and middle order of the LMGT3s. And we certainly had big drama for Earl Bamber's Cadillac, which has rejoined in 17th position. Don't know how many tyres they actually changed on that car, but clearly they're not going to be able to use the rear left again. You only get 18 individual tyres for a 6-hour race in hypercar, so 4.5 sets, and that's effectively one of their jokers already used, as Brendan Hartley is doing the quickest time that he's managed so far in the race, a 2:05.7, again an indication that he's in some clear air, John.
2: Yeah, a couple of things on that. First of all, Brendan Hartley, thanks to Toyota, that stop was part of the strategy. So not a problem with the car. Earl Bamber took a single tyre on that left rear. The rest of the tyres still showing at 18. Can't break. We can break it down left-hand side to right-hand side, but it has to be the two left-hand side or the two right-hand side. More side-by-side action a moment or two ago in the GT3 category, which has been a bit like a street fight already this Saturday afternoon. And it's the lighter coloured of the TF Corvettes that was getting the worst of that one, JP.
9: I mean, there's no end to the fighting in LMGT3. Tom Van Rompuy is doing a good job to try and stay out of it, but he's definitely being caught by Stefano Gattuso. The gap's down to 0.7 of a second now. So Gattuso, having done the hard work of clearing Ian James's Aston Martin, is now about the same sort of speed as the LMGT3 race leader. So we are going to have a bit of a fight on our hands in the not too distant future for LMGT3. As if qualifying didn't necessarily go your way, remember it was only 15 minute session to progress into Hyperpole, which was then only a 12 minute session. Very easy for a car like Gattuso's to be starting out of position, if you like, and show much more speed come the race.
1: Yeah, exactly. It's such a different way of doing qualifying, and I think it really adds something to the show, but getting the silver drivers in to then go for that super pole you know, is another element in GT3. But the thing that really strikes me is the Fords. Okay, Eric Powell went right to the back of the pack with his moment. He was leading at the time he went off, but the sister car with Gattuso running second at the moment, just half a second down on Tom Van Rompuy. You really feel the Akodis ASP team Lexus is on borrowed time, and the Fords have found something, you know, really, really strong here at Spa-Francorchamps. But of course, however good your own battle is, when the hypercars come through, you can have all your good work undone. But now for the leading hypercars, they've got clear track at last. They've fought the whole way through. Will Stevens in his Cadillac, number 12, round the source. He's 8 tenths of a second clear of Ferdy Hasbeg. Loic Duval has fallen 2.5 seconds further back, so the pole starter in his Peugeot. But he's bottling up the rest with Fred Makiavicki right under his rear wing, possibly this lap about to make a manoeuvre. But Ferdy Hasbeg into Eau Rouge, bouncing over the top of the curbs on both sides at Radion. Up the hills, that right-hand kink as you go up the Kemmel Straight, up and up you go. You certainly, it looks fairly flat on TV, but it isn't if you walk along the spectator area on the upper side there. But as they get to Le Combe, there's really no change at the front of the battle. It's still Will Stevens, and there's nothing Ferdy Hasbeg can do. But just remember, Johnny, he was talking about fractions of a lap, how many he could string together. Could he put another lap in the bag? And fastest lap of the race, just hearing Renny Rast, his BMW down in ninth place overall. So the pace is there, but it's all about getting clear air. They've had three or four laps of traffic, and now we should see, even though the tyres are getting older, a few of the hypercars in particular really starting to show their form. Rast, the first person into the 2:04 lap time.
9: Francois Herriot down the inside of Ian James, and that will give him third position. Happened into the chicane, so quite the same. And a good little overtake that from quite some way back. Now, I mentioned that Tom Van Rompuy was going to be under pressure, and he sure is, from Stefano Gattuso. So Lexus up against Proton Competition Ford Mustang, and Gattuso has been reeling in the Belgian for the last few laps. Just keep you updated with a few messages from race control. They were investigating a collision between Antares Au's 10 McLaren and the 91 Porsche. Meanwhile, Au is under quite a bit of pressure from James Cottingham now in his yellow and black DK Engineering Manti Porsche. No way through for James on that occasion, but it's a warning flag to, well, possibly both drivers, Au and Cottingham, for their incident at turn 9, which happened at about 2:30 this afternoon. Then Phil Hansen was under investigation for going off the track and gaining a lasting advantage at turn 5, which is Le Combe. And that was possibly when the two Ferraris were side by side, Hansen with Giovinazzi. And regarding the incident that involved James Cottingham's Porsche and the 69 BMW, that is a warning flag to James, but not a warning flag to Tony McIntosh. But now James Cottingham's getting a warning for track limits, because he was pretty much off the track at Le Combe as he attempted to go around the outside of Antares Au. That overtake did not work, but clearly he's now starting to get pinged for potentially too many track limits warnings, and you don't want to get those early on in the race.
2: And also Earl Bamber and the Shaheen incident is under investigation that caused Earl Bamber, in fact they both went off the track at that point, did they not?
9: Yes.
2: So, and that was the cause of that left rear puncture. I'm trying to confirm, but the information that I've got at the moment is that was only the left rear tyre that was replaced, and Earl Bamber's back on his wings, just had that car's fastest lap of the race. And Brendan Hartley not closing down on the leader for the moment, because now he has hit the back of the GT3 field, and the number 8 Toyota, the red and white car, are coming through the field. He's losing time at the moment, but again, got to point this out, that was a strategic early pit stop after just 37 laps, but we had spent some time behind the safety car. When the stagger unwinds, it's not an exact number of pit stops here, and we saw this exact thing at Misano. If we continue to go green, there might have to be a short stop somewhere in the race, and have Toyota gambled on getting that in early on. The stagger will unwind. What we are seeing is the temperature going back up again, gents. It went down to 28 Celsius, it's up to 30.5, and remember that Will Stevens was worried about his tyre pressures. I'm now hearing that Cadillac Hertz Team Jordan actually did change all four tyres for Earl Bamber. So, and so the information that I've got on the Michelin tyre screen is actually incorrect. I shall make a mental note of that for later on. So it's not 18 laps on those tyres. It is only 3 laps on those tyres.
9: And just to clear up what you just said, I knew what you meant. 37 minutes rather than 37 laps for Brendan Hartley.
2: Excuse me.
9: So
2: yes,
9: 15.
2: So.
9: He pitted after 15 laps, I reckon. That was way early, but we kind of know the reason why now, as the 83 Ferrari is under pressure from a Toyota. That's Phil Hansen and Mike Conway for Ferrari and Toyota.
1: Yeah, just a lap ago, maybe a lap and a half ago, Harry Tinknell went past Phil Hansen's yellow Ferrari.
12: Read on the master cylinder displacement. It was heavy before the contact as well. There's something weird.
9: A comment about the master cylinder, did he say?
1: Yeah, that's what he said. So that's Earl Bamber just responding. It was like that before the contact.
9: The contact, yeah. Empty before the contact, he said, which is weird.
1: Pitting.
9: Oh, dear. So 38 with more drama, perhaps related to the master cylinder. And this 38 car that was in 17th anyway. Now, the Peugeot that went wide, yes, was behind the Cadillac. So I agree with you that it was Paul Di Resta. He lost places as a result. And the contact was then made between the 38 Cadillac and the number 92 Porsche for the Bend Manti entry, Yasser Shaheen. And more time's going to be lost here by 38 Cadillac. Team Radio. They're going to go in the garage, and they're telling Earl he can get out of the car once it's on the dollies, spun around and backed into the garage. Remember, you can't drive the car directly into the garage, so the team instead are going to work on it. The benefit of that is that you don't have to abide by the rules of minimum numbers of personnel over the white line or the red line here at Spa. But it was absolute chaos a few moments ago with the Cadillac, which then had an additional hit off the green concrete wall as Earl Bamber was trying to thread his way through. He'd gone wide, or the high side coming out of Pouhon corner and into Lefania, the braking area. Contact was made with Yasser Shaheen's Porsche. Then there was the additional hit against the wall, but the tyre at that point, I think, was already down. This is not tyre-related, though, Bruce. It's far more significant. And as Earl has just said on the radio, this was an issue before all of that chaos.
1: I mean, it's the most extraordinary sequence of corners, Pouhon. They're super, super fast. You seem to have a lot of runoff on the outside of the circuit over the curbing. But then, if you're getting it wrong out of Pouhon, coming back on the track, you know, Les Fans come at you very, very quickly, and that's precisely what happened. I mean, Earl Bamber kept his foot in and thought he could pull up the inside, stay to the right of Yasser Shaheen's Porsche, but even as they went into the slight dab on the brakes for first pass of Fania, side-by-side contact, it was like, you know, you bounce two balls together on a pool table. They go off in all directions, but when one's going faster, that's fast, the other one off at far more pace. But for Cadillac, not the only car in the garage, because the number one of the
9: 19, that is. Looks like 13,
1: yeah,
9: doesn't it?
1: It does look like 13. That's had me scrambling. So one of the Genesis parking up in its garage as well. I can't tell you what the problem.
9: No, but Danny Junkadea coming in on lap 24, so a lap after the Earl Bamber Cadillac, and both now in the garage. As Sally Yolich says, that's enough for this current set of tyres. He was complaining a little while ago as well in the GT Corvette. So early stoppers in LMGT3 include the Turk and Alexander West in the number 58, garage 59 McLaren. And what's happening in LMGT3? Oh, that's actually some of the GTs getting passed on the timing screen. Earl Bamber's parked Cadillac. So Earl Bamber's now falling back in amongst the GT because they've now caught and passed the number 38 car. Tom Van Rompuy continues to lead.
3: We said we keep it cool, no risk to take. You are doing great.
9: Ferdy Habsburg's team radio. And as I mentioned, Tom Van Rompuy continues to lead LMGT3 from Stefano Gattuso, but not by very much at all, Bruce.
1: No, You know, there have been moments when Gattuso's nearly made his mark. Hasn't quite happened. But who's taking more out of their tyres? At the moment, I would actually suggest it's our race leader in GT3, Tom Van Rompuy, because he's been pushed into places he doesn't always want to go, not slightly interrupting his line through corners. But Gattuso's had about four laps in which he hasn't really made a move. So maybe his tyres aren't so good. They just go past the point in which Gattuso's teammate at Curve Paul Frere, Eric Powell, remember he worked his way into the lead of the race. That's where he got beached. And Powell's putting in some very, very good laps. Best in class, but he's still absolutely 35th and stone last after losing those two laps down in the gravel. But the Fords this weekend for Proton competition have got real, real pace to go with their wonderful V8 rumble.
9: Exactly 3 o'clock. It's Spa-Francorchamps for the second race of the season in the FIA World Endurance Championship. And it's time for the first CrowdStrike.

0: And the Will Stevens Cadillac pits at the end of lap 26. So Habsburg actually now leads the 6 hours of Spa-Francorchamps by 3.5 seconds over Loic Duval's 94 Peugeot. And in third position, it's the 36 Fred McAveekey-driven Alpine. Fourth place for Kevin Magnussen's BMW from Team WRT, car number 15, ahead of a pit-stopping Will Stevens, who's dropped at the moment back to fifth, but it'll be a bit further back than that, I'm sure, once he rejoins. Paul Di Resta next up, ahead of Antonio Giovinazzi and Harry Tinknell. So Di Resta in the 93 Peugeot. Ferrari number 51 slots into sixth place now as he crosses the line and does not pit. Harry Tinknell's 007 Aston Martin is seventh, ahead of Mike Conway's Toyota, and then the pit-stopping cars of Miguel Molina and Marco Sorensen in the 50 Ferrari and the 009 Aston Martin, respectively. Not yet seeing pit stops from the leaders in LMGT3. Tom Van Rompuy's Lexus, therefore, continues to lead, but only by a very slim margin over the Stefano Gattuso Proton Competition Ford Mustang LMGT3. Great drive from Stefano, the Italian, to this point. Francois Perrodo is starting to open up a gap over Ian James in third in GT. So 21 Ferrari third, 27 Aston Martin fourth, ahead of the 87 Petru Umberescu Lexus. Then next up in sixth position in GT is Darren Young's BMW from WRT. The AMG of Australian racer Martin Berry, number 61, is next, ahead of Blake McDonald in 8th. And then in 9th and 10th places, actually McDonald, has he just pitted? No, he's staying out. And Taras Au is the next car in the sequence, in the first of the McLarens, ahead of James Cottingham's yellow and black Porsche and Tony McIntosh, the championship leader, car number 69 in that BMW. We'll do another CrowdStrike hourly update at 4 p.m.
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2: The FIA World Endurance Championship.
0: And in the very next time through, lap 27, pretty much everybody else in hypercar is going to come in. So we now know that the offset because of the safety car period is about 15 minutes or so. I would have expected this flurry into the pit lane had we stayed green at about 2:45, but bang on 3 o'clock, everybody down pit road. Those to pit at the end of lap 26 were Rene Rast in the 20 BMW, Will Stevens in his number 12 Cadillac, who was leading at the time, Miguel Molina's 50 Ferrari, the 009 Aston Martin and Marco Sorensen, and the 83 Phil Hansen Ferrari. But now in from the new race lead is Ferdinand Habsburg, Loic Duval, Fred McAveekey, and a whole load of other cars, Bruce.
3: Yeah, and just remember, Hartley had already made his pit stop far shorter, far earlier, and that was his attempt to get up the order. We'll see where he slots in relative to everyone else, but I think that move from Toyota was very, very sensible. Bring him in early. Everyone else is going to get bunched up behind the GT3 cars as they go through, and as we saw, there were some rumbles.
0: I wouldn't know whether the 20 BMW's done all right out of this, John.
4: Yeah, absolutely right. I'm just looking through, I think when we reset here, typically after our CrowdStrike hourly update, I think it'll be Rast, from Hartley, from Stevens, from Habsburg, then Molina, and side-by-side action from the two of those cars that I was mentioning there. So that is the new battle for the lead, which is at the front of the field, is Rene Rast and the lanky Kiwi, and that's Brendan Hartley. And their slightly offset pit lane strategy has put them right at the sharp end. But they do not have as much energy on board.
0: That's the thing. It's effectively a short fill for Rene Rast, a short blast of energy in an attempt to get it out, not only in front of Will Stevens, but they've also got ahead of Brendan Hartley as well.
5: Let's break a little bit earlier at turn 5 and less braking for turn 19.
0: So early braking at Le Com and a little less braking on the approach to 18 and 19 in an effort to extend the energy window for Phil Hansen, who has rejoined in 10th place. So he's no longer got company from Antonio Giovinazzi, but Paul Di Resta's not that far away. In fact, Paul Di Resta's got past the Phil Hansen Ferrari, and Paul PDR is now up to 10th position.
3: So on the charge, turns 18 and 19, by the way, the chicanes are the ones, the really tight right hand followed by the left onto the start finish straight. Up front, though, Hartley really made a serious move, but Rene Rast, look, they've also gone for the sequence of getting him out

0: the process of getting him out of sequence, because Rene Rast started 11th, wasn't making an enormous amount of ground. It's about getting clear of the traffic, because, you know, whenever you look back in history at these races, you go, that order in qualifying was really shuffled relative to where we expected people to be, which is fantastic for the World Endurance Championship. But if you're qualifying outside the top 10, you're running nose to tail, lap after lap after lap. What do you do about it? And for a lot of the drivers...
1: Rene Rast...
0: Go, John. Sorry, Bruce.
1: Rene Rast and Brendan Hartley were 50 seconds in the pits when they came in. Rene Rast pitted on lap 26, so a lap ahead of most everyone else. Brendan Hartley back on lap 15, albeit behind after we'd been behind the safety car. Will Stevens, Ferdy Habsburg. Will Stevens, 68.6 seconds. 66.8 seconds. Ferdy Habsburg, 68.4 seconds. Miguel Molinar, 64.5 seconds. Loic Duval, 68.5 seconds. So there's the difference. You're spot on, Johnny. The WRT team have short-filled Rene Rast. Brendan Hartley didn't need as much fuel because he stopped earlier, but they have chosen track position for that number 20, BMW.
2: Okay, good job, Malcolm. Pace looks really good. You can see we're keeping up with everyone in terms of energy.
3: So Aston Martin are happy with the early progress of Marco Sorensen. Keeping up with everybody in terms of energy is the news from the pit wall for the 009 Aston Martin Valkyrie. Race then led by Rene Rast, but that is to a degree a false position because he pitted, yes, on the same lap as Will Stevens, who was then the race leader, but didn't put as much energy into the 20 BMW compared to the number 12 Will Stevens car. And of course, we know that Brendan Hartley is going to have to pit about 11 laps earlier than Will Stevens on this stint. What we don't know is how much earlier Rene Rast's BMW is going to have to pit again. And if Will can stay out to the end of this energy stint, he should be leading by the time he needs to stop in the pits again.
0: GT3 pit stop time. Remember, Tom Van Rompuy came in from the lead in his number 78 Lycodis ASP Lexus, with Stefano Gattuso also coming into the pits. He was the one giving chase but not getting past in his 88 Proton Competition Ford. Maybe there'll be a change of position in the pit lane. Don't really think so. It's looking absolutely even, Stephen. But they had a good scrap trying to look at the tyres they come off the tyre. Can't really tell in these conditions how much has been taken out of them, but really it's about who gets going first. The first car down on the deck and making the move is the Proton Competition Ford, and it has just squeaked past the Lexus in the pit lane. So good work from Proton there. Gained about 2 seconds, but more importantly, John, one track position.
3: And the thing is about tyres now, in the latest regulations for the World Endurance Championship, you will change tyres because you've got enough to do a set per stint. The only slight difference is that if we get off kilter and let's say it's a splash at the end of the race, then you're not going to see teams changing tyres to get them through the final 15 or 20 minutes because you can't do tyres at the same time as energy.
2: We need to try to pick up the pace behind with car 51.
3: Phil Hansen being told you need to pick up the pace in 11th position. As I say, Paul di Resta has already got ahead of the 83 Ferrari, his car, and 51 in the hands still of Antonio Giovinazzi is in 12th and catching. 206.4 last time around for the Italian, a 207.9 for Phil Hansen. And there was a car being warned about track limits.
0: No, drive-through penalty for car number 23, which is
3: Aston Martin.
0: Heart of Racing Team, that's
3: Gray Newell.
0: Yeah, Gray Newell's car.
3: And the warning I'd seen was for the 33 Corvette. But yes, drive-through penalty we're hearing for one of the two GT Aston Martins. As now the BMW of Kevin Magnussen is being caught by Paul di Resta. So Magnussen's lost ground during the pit stop phase as well. He was running in fifth position. Take two of those places away, of course, because of Rene Rast and Brendan Hartley, who aren't on the same strategy. K-Mag pitted at lap 27, and I want to imagine BMW and WRT have split their strategy now, so full pit stop, well, with the exception of possibly tyres, for Kevin Magnussen. That's dropped him to ninth, and he's only just ahead of Paul di Resta, Phil Hansen, and Antonio Giovinazzi. But the other thing that's happening is that Will Stevens is generally a bit quicker here and there than Brendan Hartley. That's a gap of 5.2 seconds, But it is starting to come down now for Will Stevens. Heavier car with all that fuel on board compared to Brendan Hartley. But nevertheless, Brendan, well, he might be being held up at times by René Rast and a bit of traffic here and there as well.
0: Yeah, I think
1: just a quick note, gentlemen. The pit lane exit lights that tell you, obviously, this car's coming down the front straight have taken some damage. I can't imagine how that has happened, because they aren't exactly next to the track, but there's a couple of parts of those LED lights that are dangling down at the moment. Race control may be having a look at that, unless those are the... because we're now hearing there may be debris exiting turn four. I can't imagine that's a lamp that's come on the track, but it was definitely some flashing blue lights that were not in the order that they were when we saw them at the start of the race. Put it that way. I'm absolutely fascinated by this WRT René Rast tactic. They've now set René off the leash, and he's just put the fastest lap of the race in on a 2:06 at 0.6 at RSL underscore studio, by the way, if you want to get in touch with us. And a number of you have here at the track, including Prescott Motorsport, James O'Donnell, Jake Parrott, and many others who are burning a bit of data listening to us here trackside. This is already looking like a very exciting race, but also an intriguing one, Bruce Jones, from the strategic point of view.
0: Absolutely. I was about to make a move with a rook, but I've just spotted a bishop in a far better position. I think that's a sort of bit of a chess analogy, but I'll leave it at that. I think it's wonderful. We get people out of kilter. I mean, Johnny's been talking about how many tyres you can have, and in GT3, that element has rather been removed because you can have a fresh set everywhere. But I think for Team WRT, you know what? They've done quite well on this track in the past. I seem to recall Spa 24 Hours, and then since they came across to World Endurance Championship. And you know what? I think that's just using their experience to get one of their BMWs out front. The other BMW in the hypercar class, the one started by Kevin Magnussen, was the gainer. It went from 10th at the start to 6th on the opening lap, up to 5th. But at the moment, they're moving their bits around the board, and I've probably taken a dummy from someone, be checkmate in 5 minutes. But really, right now, I think that's been a masterstroke. And also, Toyota, Hartley, way down the order, as was the sister car. What do? Get him out, get him into the pits, get him out on the track for clear air, while everyone else, all the other hypercars, were then going through that bunched up field of GT3 runners, who of course had been bunched up by 5 laps behind the safety car. So suddenly it was a very busy track, and as we saw, there was contact. Earl Bamber ended up in the wall. He's continued, but is now in the garage. And maybe that's over and out for Earl. We'll have to see. But you know, you've got to use your brain at all times, and I think Team WRT have really pulled one off there.
3: Fred McAveek is charging his way, trying to get to the rear of Loic Duval, and that gap's definitely coming down as well between the two Frenchmen. So Fred in 7th in the 36 Alpine, trying to catch the first of the Peugeots, who is still Loic Duval, but no longer in 2nd as he was for a long time, having dropped to 6th during the pit stop cycle. And still Habsburg's not giving up on catching the number 12 Will Stevens car either. In fact, 1.2 seconds, and maybe in the next 5 to 6 laps, we could have a fight for the net race lead, should we call it? Because René Rast is due in ahead of Will Stevens, as is Brendan Hartley. We know that there's the difference between Hartley and Will Stevens' pit stopping point was 11 laps. And although René Rast pitted on the same lap as Will Stevens, far less fuel was put in. But René Rast, I mean, it's working for him because he's got a slightly lighter car compared to Will Stevens and is now edging away from Brendan Hartley despite the initial attack from the Kiwi. And I'm sure Brendan was told you've got to strike as early as possible to try and jump René Rast. He did give it a good go at the end of the Kemmel Straight on what was the next lap after the outlap for René Rast, when maybe he was still a little on the back foot, but no way by for Brendan Hartley. And that gap's opened up to 4.5 seconds now. René Rast back to the number 8 Toyota.
0: Just to clarify what's happening for Cadillac Hertz Team Jota with Earl Bamber. Well, they're working on the car still in the garage. Another car that's fallen down the order did go into the garage, but has come back out, is the number 19 Genesis Magma Racing entry. That's Danny Junkadea's car. So two of the hypercars in the garage, one though remains. That's the Earl Bamber car. So at the moment, up front, there is another Cadillac, but not right at the sharp front, because it's still Will Stevens in third place. But we know the pace is there. He's sitting, hunting down, just waiting. But the first two cars, Rennie Rast in his BMW and Brendan Hartley in his Toyota, because of their short early stops, they've got ahead. But as you say, Johnny, the pendulum will surely swing back the other way, and Earl Bamber's woe for Cadillac might be matched and counterbalanced by that of Will Stevens, who ought to be in the effective race lead fairly soon.
1: I haven't been able to get a full details from Genesis Magma guys. They just described that issue for Danny Hunkadea's car as a technical issue. It was tracked down, and as you've already reported, the car's back out again. Hasn't done a flying lap since it went by. I'll check the lap times when it gets back up to pace, but spent about 16-17 minutes in the pits whilst it was being looked at. No such luck for Earl Bamber. That car still in the pit lane. We heard him talking about a master cylinder issue. We'll see if that is what has done for them for the time being.
3: Still paying close attention to the gaps in, well, from first to second, which has come down a little since our last check. 3.5 seconds separate Rene Rast and Brendan Hartley. Will Stevens, though, inching away from Ferdinand Habsburg, so maybe managing that gap back to the fourth place car right now for Ferdinand Habsburg, as arriving into Lufania corner is the number 8 Toyota of Brendan Hartley. So 3 and a bit seconds further up the road is the race leader. Quite a lot of blossom seed in the air, I noticed, being swept across the track, which might be a bit of a concern for the odd intake vent here and there.
0: Yeah, a rear shot as they came out of Pouhon. First I thought, oh, gravel in the, because when you run out wide, which you do there over the rumble strips, it was pollen just it's a blossom just sitting, pollen, gosh, I've got really good eyes, blossom sitting in the little indentations in the curbing there. It's the natural place to go out of Pouhon. The car, you might want to stay on the track, but your car will always run a little bit wide there. Such a fantastic double apex downhill left-hander as it is. But yeah, hey, spring is in the air, and spring is on the curbs.
3: Hey, I'll see what you did there.
0: Not yet.
3: No, okay. Later in the year. Now, slight bit of fly in the ointment regarding the final chicane of the lap for one or two, including Kevin Magnussen and Antonio Giovinazzi, because they had to bypass some of the GT cars in the awkward bus stop chicane. It's sort of single file stuff, that, but you've always got to be mindful of the GT car wanting to get through that part of the lap at the same time. It's the job of the faster car to find a safe way by. And lights being flashed by both Kevin Magnussen and Antonio Giovinazzi, who are right together now for 9th and 10th places. And to the high side of the 33 Corvette, which is having a good scrap with one of the two AMGs. So Blake McDonald and Martin Berry, nose to tail.
0: Just had a little moment up at Les Combes, one of the Aston Martins off at the top of the hill there, and a place change, and that was Fred Makiavicki moving ahead of Marco Sorensen. Didn't get close enough to trouble him, but I think Marco just maybe slightly outbraked himself and has had to sort of bring 009 back onto the circuit. But now, instead of being in 7th, he's 8th.
3: And word of another penalty coming through as well for the 33 Corvette, I think that was, and a drive-through penalty for track limits. So those are starting to become more of an issue for one or two. And unfortunately, it's going to take Blake McDonald out of that fight with Martin Berry that I've just mentioned. And also now under investigation for track limits infringements. Fifth one is Alexander West in the 58 McLaren. So quite a lot of these bronze drivers have been taking liberties. You do get a certain amount of chances before the penalties start to flow. And yes, you were talking about the Aston Martin being very sideways indeed. That was certainly the case for, which one did you say that was?
0: That was Marco Sorensen.
3: 009.
0: He was off the track into sort of painted middle part of the corner that's supposed to look pretty and not be a place to go. But because it's there, he could drive over the blue and yellow tarmac and rejoin effectively after the second part of three twisters up at Les Combes. But moments like that, you're minding your own business. He wasn't particularly close to Fred Makubiki, but just simply too late. Is that the start of a problem manifesting itself? Well, I can't tell you for the Aston Martin driver. But right here and now, still going well. His car's in 8th overall. The sister car with Harry Tinknell down in 14th. Effectively got 15 of the 17 starters in hypercar still at the sharp end of the field, still in those top 15 positions. But as mentioned before, right at the bottom of the pack, still in the garage, is Earl Bamber in the number 38 Cadillac after the contact with Wall. And Danny Junkadea, second last, but still going, out on the track, setting sort of okay lap times now he's rejoined, but he's 34th, therefore last of the runners at the moment.
3: A test will be organised at the pit exit for testing the pit exit light. So I'm assuming we're going back to the old days of having a marshal there with a red flag now, if the pit lane exit needs to be closed. And sometimes there's no substitute for the more conventional ways of doing this. Quite how that light has picked up any damage, still a bit of a mystery. And as to whether the debris at turn four, which is the kink onto the Kemble Strait, whether that was related debris or not, not entirely sure. But the 33 I was mentioning about a penalty for that, and I'm just winding back through the various race control messages to confirm that for you. Bear with me. Oh, there it is. Yes, car 33, drive through. It's a sixth track limit infringement, and that was issued, assessed 4 minutes ago.
1: And the Zelga car's been issued with a seventh track limit warning, and that's under investigation at the moment. So we are now getting into people who are heading towards potentially getting double drive-throughs if they're not careful here. And there are a lot of places here, Bruce Jones, that you can take liberties. We've seen down through the years in the FIA World Endurance Championship that Eduardo Freitas and the rest of race control slam down on them right from the first free practice session. I rather like that, because rather like puppies, you've got to let the drivers know exactly where the limits are, because otherwise they'll just keep pushing them. And we saw track limits in assessed in the qualifying session as well, and with problems caused. Down to the pit lane, Johnny Palmer, the Proton on number 77 Ford Mustang, looks like it's going back into its box. If they can get the wheeled dollies underneath, which at the moment they don't seem to be able to do so,
3: it's
1: on the left-hand front.
3: It's failing the right height check, isn't it? That roller that should go underneath, it's their roller, but it's not fitting. And presumably that's as a result of the big off for Eric Powell when he was leading LMGT3 an hour or so ago, got to the front of the field and then just dropped a tyre or two over the curbing. More drive-throughs being assessed now for car 23 again. I'm sure that's the second time the Aston Martin has been pinged. 79 and 58. Well, we knew that Sir Alexander West was under investigation, and that is a drive-through. And the final one is the Iron Lynx Mercedes for Johannes Zelga, who John mentioned was under investigation for a seventh offence. Was that not?
0: Yeah, they were still coming in while he was serving the first drive-through penalty, so he's accumulated quite a few. Just going back to John's point about track limits around Spa. Yeah, points at which you can take liberty. I think absolute clarity from the start of a meeting. We will be watching the following corners. You know what? Most drivers do listen to that, but I remember a Spa 24 Hours a handful of years ago when there didn't seem to be any track limits at any corner. It did lead to the most extraordinary lap from Raffaele Marchiello, who basically turned it into a circuit with no corners. I mean, it was unbelievable. But, you know, in the interest of safety, in a field of what we started here with 35 cars, by 24 hours is north of 60, you've got to be so clear, because one driver starts transgressing and then gradually everyone just moves further and further out, and what do? They bring in gravel further and further in, etc, etc. But yeah, clarity from the race officials is absolutely paramount over here, because people will just simply pinch an inch at every option otherwise.
1: Bruce, you're spot on there. And Eduardo Freitas many years ago made himself unpopular at the Circuit of the Americas when we had an IMSA race and an FIA race, or an ACO race at the same time. Earl Bamber's Cadillac, by the way, is back on the pit apron, and they've just been talking to Earl and they've sent him. So whatever was ailing that car, and I'll try and find that out for you in a moment or two, has been fixed, and they're going back out. Important to get that car back out. This is the last race before Le Mans. and we are 8 hours of race time plus shorter than we should have been at this time of the year. But going back to track limits, Eduardo Freitas, who copped a bit of criticism because IMSA weren't enforcing the track limits, and we saw that with I think a Champ Car race and IndyCar race as well there, and particularly through 19, just going wider and wider and wider before the final left-hander. And Eduardo said, this is a matter of safety. This circuit has been given its safety clearance based on where the white lines are, and the safety features at the edges of the track are based on where the white lines are, and therefore track limits have to be assessed. Change of position at Lacombe, Johnny Palmer.
3: Third place in LMGT3, and the 27 car then working its way through, which is the Aston Martin. Let's just check. No, yeah, Ian James, Sally Yolich. Yeah, no, it's Darren Young, isn't it?
0: Darren Young picking off
3: Martin Berry. Yeah.
0: Martin Berry. He went up the inside. When I say he, I'm talking about the BMW driver Darren Young. And as that was blocked off by Berry, he thought, well, I'll go to the outside. Had a little bit more speed up the Kemmel Straight, and around he went in his BMW. So that, again, was like all great moves. It comes from several corners back, and then you've got to have the consequences sort of fall, the fates to fall your way. But Darren Leung, beautifully clean move from there. And anyone you talk about, Darren, he's a driver who listens and learns very, very quickly indeed. You think how fast his ascent was from trying a bit of racing to suddenly be winning championships. And, you know, with the best will in the world, he's not a sylph-like little driver, is he? He's a man of substance, but he really, really fought that one through, got that really good line, the first box you tick. Good exit from La Source. Good run through Eau Rouge. Yeah, superior run through Radion. Get a bit of a toe, but he showed his commitment, but also showed his racecraft to go first in, blocked, but still have the nous to go to the outside. And that's why Spa-Francorchamps is just such a brilliant circuit to watch racing at.
3: Brendan Hartley still pulling away from Will Stevens in second position in hypercar for his Toyota, but I do wonder how many more laps Brendan can do now, considering he pitted after 37 minutes, 15 laps. So if it's about a 50-minute stint time, then we're looking at the next 5 minutes or so for that Toyota to come in. I'll be impressed if it can do closer to an hour, because then we're looking at 37, 38 minutes past three. But certainly within the next 10 minutes, I'd expect the Toyota in. The big question is, when does the BMW that leads the race then
1: same
3: pit?
1: Time. Same time, Johnny. I think so, because Renny Rast's pit stop was almost to the tenth of the second, exactly the same as Brendan Hartley's original pit stop. So Brendan will have filled it to the top from there, having used that amount of fuel to do those first 15 laps. Renny put the same amount of fuel in to short fuel, so wherever Brendan gets to from his pit stop, Renny will have to come back in pretty close on to that, because that's the amount of fuel he put in. He'll be able to go a bit further because he didn't stop to last. So when we get Brendan's number, we'll be able to work out Rennie's number. That was my point. They fueled the same amount of time. So when we get Brendan's number since his first pit stop, we'll have an idea, if we take off 15, how many more Rennie will have to do.
0: Exactly so, John.
4: Box this lap, pit confirm, box, driver change, Virgil.
0: Okay, they've been listening. So
3: well, that was Brendan.
0: That was Brendan, that wasn't Rennie. Rennie's too busy to talk at the moment. His head is down and he stretched his lead to 9 seconds. So he's doing his absolute best to make sure, as John explained, they both had a similar amount of time in their pit stop, their first pit stop. Of course, Brendan came in first by some number of laps, about 10 laps, I think it was. But Rennie came in the same time as the next batch of cars.
3: Yeah, which same time as Will Stevens.
0: Same time as Will Stevens.
3: But the thing is,
0: shorter pit stop,
3: WRT knew how long the Toyota had spent in the pits, so then they worked out their fuel calculation from that.
1: Exactly
3: to
1: so.
3: Say, get it out in front of Brendan Hartley. And he just did it. Just. And actually, had there been, let's say, a tenth of a second longer, Brendan could well have been able to overtake Rene Rast at the end of the Kemmel Straight. He gave it a good go anyway. But this in-lap then for Brendan Hartley, that's now confirmed from the Toyota team radio. Rene Rast can stay out for a little bit longer. Will Stevens should be out for the longest, though, and will retake the race lead if he can stay ahead of Ferdinand Habsburg. And the thing is, that gap's only down to 0.3 of a second now. So Habsburg's game plan is, can I be leading into the pits at the end of my stint? Remember, Ferdinand Habsburg pitted a lap later than Will Stevens, so can go marginally further than the 12 Cadillac. BMW stays out as expected, but Toyota expected in, John.
1: Yeah, and that'll be his 25th lap as he comes into the pit lane right now and through that little bridge area that always worries me in case someone gets stuck there. That was green. There was yellow flags, but no safety car in that area of the race for Brendan Hartley. I'll just let you describe the overtake down at La Source BMW on AMG. Oh, that got a bit nasty as well.
3: That was Darren Leung and Martin Berry, and Leung kind of got the move done, but certainly didn't give Martin Berry much space on the exit. And of course, it's gravel trap immediately over the white line and the curb on the exit of La Source these days. So Martin Berry with two tyres into the gravel, but Leung gets the place, and that is a fifth position in LMGT3 now. Sixth place, rather, because Stefano Gattuso leads LMGT3 from Tom Van Rompuy, and that gap's up to 6.5 seconds. So again, Gattuso doing splendidly well, and he'll only have to spend another 20 or so minutes in that car if he can do so. Remember, it's an hour and 45 minutes as the minimum drive time for a bronze and a silver, but any time spent in the pits, i.e. when Gattuso was getting fuel after about an hour, it's not contributing to that drive time. So you've got to subtract about 2 minutes or so for the pit stop. As away goes the number 8 Toyota, still with Brendan Hartley at the wheel.
0: No, I think it's rear here at Cairo. Okay. Just took that over. Just going back to...
3: That's not been represented on the driver ID, but I'm sure it will be.
1: No, they did say driver change as well, though, on the radio.
3: Yeah, yeah, yeah, fine. I'm not disputing the fact there was a driver change, but the timing screen's not saying that, at least not for me. It is now. Rio Hirakawa, you're quite right.
0: They listen to you as well. There you go. Right, just to go back about Gattuso, what he's got to do. It's the second time a Proton competition Ford has been in the lead. Of course, the sister car, Eric Powell, fell off almost as soon as he got the lead. As Rennie Rast dives into the pit, just to finish my thought, Eric Powell's car, number 77, still in the pit garage. So sort of good and bad. But Rennie Rast, that was a strong, strong stint.
1: And that was the point that I was making, that he would be in around about the same time, because they've done the same amount of fuel, just in opposite ways round him and Hartley. And this will hand the lead back to Cadillac Hertz Team Jotner and Will Stevens, who I reckon has got, he's just finishing his 15th lap. 1, 2, 3, 4, 5, 6. I think he's probably got 4 or 5 left in the tank for Will Stevens. I think we should be able to get just over 20. He's got 25 at the moment, but there was some yellow flags in that. So I think he's probably got another 5 laps.
3: Well, they were 15 laps apart between Brendan Hartley's stop and Will Stevens initially, because Hartley pitted after 15 laps, Will Stevens after 26. But you're right about the yellow flags maybe muddying that water a little bit. I'm intrigued as to whether Ferdinand Habsburg's got enough to maybe pounce on Will Stevens, but the thing is, it's not 0.3 of a second anymore. Will Stevens has managed to extend that by a further second, so it's 1.3. They're actually, well, Habsburg can see Will Stevens's Cadillac as they work their way into Bruxelles, and the short straight between Bruxelles and the Jackie X corner, turn 9, the old nameless speakers corner. Jackie X has been here this weekend as the brand ambassador for Genesis Magma Racing. Phil Hansen in 10th position, still with the Peugeot immediately ahead of him, of Paul Di Resta. So that's a fight for 9th and 10th. Paul Di Resta in 9th, as the Toyota in behind is Mike Conway, yet to pit for a second time. Remember, Toyota using the split strategy as well. So Mike Conway is on the more conventional route, having pitted for the first time after 27 laps.
1: And by the way, JP, Sheldon Vonderlinde jumped into the number 20, the shell car for Sheldon, as you rightly said earlier on. Rennie Rast jumped out. Both of those cars who were on the alternative strategy, stopping on lap 40 and 41 for their second stop for the Toyota, and then the BMW, 1 minute 20 and a half seconds. So spot on. That's going to be a That's effectively a full fill of fuel and four tyres. In fact, I've said that. Let me just check that they did zero the tyres as well when they came back out again. Yes, that's... Oh, you see, I've said that. And they're saying... It's saying not on here. Let me check out my Michelin screen. Or maybe they haven't changed the tyres. We saw we got great mileage at the Michelin tyres at Imola. Over 100 laps on the Toyota's tyres getting towards the end of the race. But that was a... Crucially, that was a full fuel fill at 1 minute 20 and a half seconds for those two that are off strategy.
3: Yeah, so makes sense to get as much energy in as possible. Giovinazzi, team radio.
5: Okay, mate, just some vibration on the front axle, but okay.
3: Slight vibration on the front axle, and that won't have helped, certainly, as the 50 Ferrari just mounted the curb through the first bit of Pouhon. So that was in Miguel Molina's efforts to get through traffic. He's having to do the same sort of thing now on the inside of Darren Young's BMW. Yeah, because Leung now has got ahead of the Aston Martin of Ian James, I reckon, as well. So Leung with a fairly forceful overtake on Martin Berry. And there's confirmation that Darren Young is now up to fifth position in LMGT3, having got ahead of Ian James's heart of racing team, Aston Martin. So good progress from the British racer.
0: I know that drivers are supposed to be able to multitask while doing things, but for Miguel Molina, the message coming through from his, you know, from the base, he was in the middle of overtaking GT3 traffic as they dived down through Pouhon with cars going left and right. I certainly wouldn't have that mental capacity to give a clear, concise answer, but the engineers, they normally know where their cars are, as long as they're looking at the track tracker, that is.
3: True. 50 car then, jumping ahead of the Alpine of Ferdinand Habsburg and into second place. Did that after a cracking run through Eau Rouge Radion, the right-hand king come to the Kemmel straight, and by that point he was already alongside Ferdinand Habsburg and through. So very good progress from the 50 Ferrari. This is certainly pace that we were not seeing in qualifying yesterday from the Italian cars, and we might be about to experience a copycat manoeuvre with the second of the factory Ferraris pressurising massively Kevin Magnussen onto the Kemmel straight. And actually, the BMW GT car getting in the way of the BMW hypercar is down the inside. Giovinazzi definitely thought about an overtake on Kevin Magnussen, who goes a touch wide into Le Com. They're going to be side by side, but now the Ferrari's off into the gravel and hits the barriers. And when it rejoins, did so well not to absolutely clean out a Peugeot.
0: Now, the Resta's car, he nearly got it. He went all four wheels, well, a good two car widths off the track, almost hitting the barriers between the second and third parts of Le Com. But how he missed the rest, I do not know.
3: Had to leap on the brakes like crazy, and now there's a Toyota right on the boot lid of Giovinazzi's rejoining Ferrari. That is Mike Conway's number 7 car, who wants to strike whilst the iron is hot and the tyres on the Ferrari are very, very cold. Running through the gravel, big concern about punctures potentially now for the 50 Ferrari then, of 51 Ferrari of Giovinazzi. But yes, Paul Di Resta, who got the place, was very nearly nerfed into a spin as the Ferrari rejoined properly on the anchors was Giovinazzi, but he had to turn the corner as well, and amazingly didn't go off the track on the other side of the road. As earlier on, Giovinazzi did get ahead briefly of Kevin Magnussen. That was at the end of the previous lap into the chicane, and then the second opportunity of trying to pull off this manoeuvre, Kevin Magnussen ran wide. So to the high side went the Ferrari, but K-Mag gave no racing room whatsoever to Giovinazzi, who went straight through the gravel. Did he tag the Armco barrier? Yes. And then, as I say, there was contact with the Peugeot, but it could have been a lot worse as Giovinazzi came back onto the track.
0: And for everybody else coming through in the next 30 seconds, will be gravel on the track when going through the third part of Le Com, the bit where it starts to turn downhill. Yeah, tiny little tag, but for Giovinazzi, that could have been over and out. Yeah, how he managed, when you're bouncing through the gravel, it's not flat. You're going up and down. That barrier on the right side is sort of head height for him. So that was a near miss. Still the drive-through penalties being issued. It's almost all to the drivers in the GT3 class, but 91 and 58 are the latest cars to pick up further penalties. So I'll just clarify precisely who we got in those at the moment.
3: It's a Porsche and a McLaren on the face of it, and I reckon it's still going to be the bronze drivers as well.
0: Yes, James Cottingham in the number 91, and 91.
3: Alexander West. Here's Conway.
6: Catching the cars ahead, get to the lead just 16 seconds.
3: So Mike Conway being told the gap to the lead is just 16 seconds. 18.8 I have, but yes, the point is definitely there, that actually the order of the hypercars and the space between the top 12 cars, let's say, is, or top 10 cars in respect of Mike Conway, is definitely concertina-ing. And that gap between Loic Duval and Fred Makovicki is potentially going to come down as well. Fourth and fifth places for the Peugeot that started from pole. That is still in the top four. But the man that's definitely on the charge is Miguel Molina, pitting on the same lap as Will Stevens, incidentally. But the second phase of the stint does seem to be seeing that the Ferrari's a bit stronger than the Alpines and that lone Peugeot that is in fourth position. Gap to Will Stevens is 3 seconds, with actually the lap time between Will and Miguel about the same.
1: Real Herikara's just put in the number 8 Toyota Racing TRO10 fastest lap, 205.0. He's just on a minute, just over a minute away from the lead, which is about where Brendan Hartley was when he caught the traffic that he'd missed the first time around. So they're still in with this, and on the pit stop cycle, it's a long enough pit stop at over a minute and 20 seconds that both he and I think the BMW, well, yes, Sheldon van der Linde is actually ahead of him. I think they'll cycle back to the front again when they come back in. If we stay green, we are not going to see where this race is going until we hit the last pit stops for everybody. As it stands right now, WRT and Toyota Racing are still going to lead for that 5 or 6 or 7 laps that we saw them do last time around. Some news from Magma Genesis is that Hunkadea's car was a problem, an electrical problem, not the same electrical problem that took them out into the pits, into the garage rather, at the first round at Imola. Here's Brendan Hartley.
7: Toyota garage with Brendan Hartley, driver of the number 8 Toyota. Brendan, can you tell us what is the strategy by stopping early? Did you pull full fuel or not? Take us through this.
8: Yeah, we had a clean start. We didn't really make up any places. Well, I think I passed the Genesis. Not sure who was driving before we came in. We decided to go off strategy. We spoke about it before the race. If there was a big train of cars and we thought there was no chance to get through, it made sense offset ourselves from the sister car, have clean air. Now we need a little bit of luck. If a VSC or a safety car comes at the right time, it's great for us. If it comes at the wrong time, then okay, we filter maybe towards the back, but nothing gained, nothing lost. So we're rolling the dice, giving ourselves some clean air. So far I would say it's worked well. We've been able to filter through, but we're off strategy. Just depends now how many safety cars and full course yellows there are, if we can miss the splash at the end.
7: Bit of a gamble, but a clever way of trying to make up some big places, basically.
8: Yes.
7: Thank you very much. Good luck for the rest.
8: Thanks.
3: And then in response to that, you had at least one of the BMWs trying to copycat that manoeuvre, not necessarily through the same way of doing it as we've described, because the 20 BMW pitted on lap 26, as so many other cars did, but that was a straight short fill to get it ahead of the Toyota during the next stint. So maybe the Toyota's going to be in a slightly better position, or maybe it's just going to be even Stevens between the 8 Toyota and the 20 BMW for the rest of the race. Incidentally, Phil Hansen's 83A, of course, the Ferrari, is going to have to soak up 5 seconds of additional pit stop because of a penalty. That was after it went off the track and took a lasting advantage in the opening hour, about an hour ago, in fact. So 5 seconds where the car cannot be touched by AF Corsa once it's stopped in the pit bay in front of the garage, and then the work can commence. We'll have to remember that for the next stop. As Will Stevens continues to pull away from Miguel Molina, the gap is now up to 3.5 seconds for the race leader. And in comparison to the 8 Toyota, I still think we're looking at about 11 additional laps. Let's round it down to 10. So after maybe 50 laps, Will Stevens will be seen on pit road. So that's not at the end of this next lap, but possibly within the next two and a bit, Will Stevens is going to come in, and I would expect Miguel Molinar to have to pit on the same lap.
0: Just doing a bit of housekeeping here. All 35 starters are still in the race because Eric Powell's Ford came back out. That's Stone Last. Earl Bamber came back out. So that's good news. I thought Earl Bamber's might have been parked for the race. That's number 38 Cadillac. Not the case, but respectively, Bamber's car is 14 laps down the race leading pack, which is led by the sister car from Cadillac, Hertz Team Jota. And Eric Powell's Ford, after its second pit stop, is now Stone Last. And that's it's only a handful of seconds out. It's about 14 seconds down on Earl Bamber. So Powell and Bamber back in the race, both slightly chastened, unfortunately.
1: Eric Powell, though, is the fastest LMGT3 car by ear margin. Did a 2:19.979 last time around. That's only a tenth away from his and that car's fastest overall lap of the race. So whatever else happened, the car has still got a lot of pace in it, Bruce.
0: Yeah, absolutely. Just think back to when he took the lead eventually from Tom Van Rompuy, that the gap he opened out in the space of about half a lap, he gained about a second and a bit. So, but unfortunately, the following lap, when he came around, around the curb, Paul Frere, he just didn't stay within the confines of the circuit. But the pace, yeah, clearly there, and clearly absolutely still there after the adjustments in the garage. But yeah, basically the stable door is wide open now.
3: Tom Van Rompuy, Francois Herriot, hop, skipping, jumping over the top of Radion. This is the fight for second position in LMGT3 as Stefano Gattuso continues to lead by 7.5 seconds. So dominating the opening exchanges for the bronze drive time is Gattuso. But at about this point, the bronze drivers can actually get out of their cars with an hour and 45 and a bit more done. However, news regarding a drive-through penalty for the 78 car, which runs in second position. And that is, was that track limits, Bruce?
0: Track limits, Tom Van Rompuy. You talk about him and it happens, but they've been totting up. I've been keeping an eye on them, but there have been so many flurry that it can't be long until someone else. In fact, the latest one to get a warning, not yet a penalty though, is track limits for Ravzan Umbarescu, so one of the Akodis cars. But importantly for Akodis, it's their second place car, but the one that's got the drive through is their first place car, which is second in class overall. So message you're going to have to be loud and clear from Akodis ASP: no more of that, please.
3: And that's a penalty that's going to have to be served in the next three laps or so. And of course, you can't do a driver change whilst you're serving a drive-through penalty. So it's an extra pit stop that they're going to have to weave in. The race leaders in LMGT3 pitted after just 27 laps with some safety car in the middle of that. So we're generally thinking about an hour or so for the LMGT3 cars. 27 laps. Yeah, we're probably not far away from those cars having to come in, at least the first pit stoppers, as we can now hear from René Rast in pit lane.
9: René Rast, number 15, BMW M Team WRT. René, you've won here in P2, you've won the 24-hour. Winning overall, though, for this team, what would that mean and how would that be different?
10: Would be very nice, obviously. I mean, I've been already on the overall podium with an LMP2 here on third place. You know, it's our home race. It's a Belgium team, and it would mean a lot to the whole project, not only to the team, but also to BMW. Would be the first victory. But obviously, it's a very long race still. It's 4 hours to go. We are a bit offset with our strategy, so a lot of things need to go right to pan out in the end for us to win. But, you know, we try, and let's see where we end up.
9: Does it almost feel like it was more elbows out than normal out there on the track today?
10: Yeah, it was a bit more chaotic, to be honest. Obviously, there's a bit of stones everywhere because, obviously, the GTs are cutting quite a lot. And at the start, obviously, there's always a bit of chaos when you come the first time hitting the GT traffic. But so far, I had no contact, so I'm quite happy with that.
9: Good luck the rest of the way.
10: Thank you.
3: René Rast now out, clearly, of the number 20 BMW then. And Sheldon van der Linde has taken the car up. Remember that there are two races in one happening. Well, we know that with the two different categories, but a kind of dual-layered hypercar fight with 20 BMW versus the 8 Toyota, as there was a nose-to-tail clash with the 58 McLaren into the back of the 77 Proton Mustang. And that is still Alexander West fighting with, was that Eric Powell? Very much
0: correct.
3: Out of position. Yeah, okay. So Eric Powell still, of course, pulling up the rear of LMGT3 after that mistake that he made over an hour ago. Miguel Molinar has just pitted the number 50 car from second position, 50 Ferrari, and they're doing a driver change there with Nick Nielsen taking over. And also in on the same lap is the number 7 Mike Conway driven Toyota. That'll be a driver change as well, I am sure. So if the 7 Toyota needs to pit and the 50 Ferrari does as well, I reckon Will Stevens is going to be in the next lap around, because the first pit stops saw Stevens' Cadillac and the Ferrari number 50 pitting on the same lap.
1: Four new Michelin tyres.
3: Is there,
1: there
3: a problem,
1: guys,
3: though?
1: They've got a trouble.
3: Yeah.
1: Yeah, trouble on the right front. Left front, excuse me. Another set of mediums were going on, but that's cost a good 10, 11, 12, 13, 14 seconds. They do them alternate sides, so front, front left, right rear type of thing, and then the opposite side. And it was the front left that was struggling just a little bit, and that has cost them some time in the pit lane and ultimately a position to that Toyota. The Toyota was down and away. It would have been tight if they'd managed to get that done, but the Toyota, the Mike Conway car, and did Mike steer in?
0: No,
1: that
0: to car? Freeze. Nick to freeze.
1: Yeah, Nick to freeze.
0: Board.
1: Yeah, absolutely. Wait, well, now that's game on, isn't it?
3: Between Nick and Nick, the new drivers going in, and De Vries picks up a position straight away then with that race off pit road, but front left very troublesome indeed. Needed a couple of whacks from the air gun just to sort of straighten up the nut and make it pliable again. Meanwhile, 33 Corvette from the GT class has pitted. That'll see Blake McDonald getting out. And what I didn't see is whether Johnny Edgar or Nicky Katzberg was getting in. But Edgar did the closing stint, I seem to remember, at Imola and brought it to a cracking result for the 33 squad. Still without Ben Keating for the time being. Second position in Imola with a very good fight, close fight with the 69 BMW on that day. The championship leaders in LMGT3 are, well, working their way up the order because they're able to stay out a little bit later, but still outside of the top six positions, the 69 BMW still with Tony McIntosh at the wheel. 51 Ferrari now pitting as Antonio Giovinazzi gets out.
0: Yeah, just to finish the thought about Ben Keating, who'll be back for Le Mans on the rest of the season, but Blake McDonald, this is his last run for TF Sport for the time being, so he's going to be trying to make the very most of that. 51, yeah, well, it's of course, one of the two works Ferraris, and wheel changes all round. Tire changes all around, so they're going through the process. Who knows where later in the race they'll then go for a double stint on their tyres. But right now, after getting on for towards 2 hours of racing, it's tyre change. But Ferrari yet to show their pace. But Johnny's been pointing out in the second stint, it was starting to pick up relative to rivals. But I will add a caveat to that. In two instances where they gained positions, it was unfortunate balking first for, I'm trying to think whose Alpine it was, getting balked between Eau Rouge and Radion, and the rest is history after that.
3: Yes.
0: And then I can't remember who they were overtaking later, but again, they were helped. And it was Habsburg the first one, not Makiewicz. Oh, so of course, you're quite right, John.
3: Yeah, that was for second place, wasn't it, when Molinar overtook Habsburg at the start of the Kemmel, but yeah, not the cleanest run through Eau Rouge, Radion. As now the 009 Marco Sorensen driven Aston Martin is into pit lane, as is Will Stevens. So Stevens from the pit from the race lead comes in after an additional, what do we have, 25 laps or so on top of the 26 that he'd done first time around. So Will Stevens in lap 51 into a relatively quiet pit lane, and that will see Ferdinand Habsburg stay out and retake the race lead. Loic Duval's Peugeot also not pitting on this lap, probably will do next time around. Louis Delatraz, the new driver in to Cadillac number 12.
0: And I don't think we mentioned who got aboard the number 51 Ferrari. Out got Giovinazzi, in got James Collado. Just to touch on that one, car 51.
3: No sticky front left on the Cadillac. Jota, Herzteam Jota are very, very pleased to see that. Also a driver change taking place at Peugeot for the number 93 car. Paul Di Resta to clamber out of that. He's been off the road at least a couple of times in avoidance of various GT cars. One hair and scare moment was when he went well right at the top of Radeon over the white line. So, long-time race leader Tom van Rompuy had to serve a drive-through, at least the car does. Let's catch up with him.
7: Well, I'm in the Lexus Equities Team ASP with Tom van Rompuy. You just drove the car. You did a very good job, kept the car in the top three, which was your mission, I heard. But there's a drive-through penalty. How is that going to affect you?
11: Well, let's see. I hope not too bad. I really tried my best to keep it between the lines. And when I know in my first stint already I was on four, I know it's going to be a tough job. Because at some point the tires are starting to fade, so you will need at some point one. And that's what happens. I really paid attention, but I'm sorry for the team, because it's a stupid mistake actually, but I'd hope it doesn't affect us too much on the race, and hope we can recover.
7: I think most of the cars have gone offline a little bit, so it might be the same for everyone.
11: Let's hope.
7: Thank you very much.
11: Thank you.
3: Just hearing from John during that interview that the incident involving Paul Di Resta's off-track moment at Radeon is being looked at because he will have lapped another car in the process, and that's considered an overtake. So when exactly you overtake right. a car off the track and take lasting advantage, therefore, yes, it will be a concern for Peugeot. New driver into the number 93 is Nick Cassidy, who struggled during his opening stint at Imola, particularly into the to the Tamburello chicane, where he ended up in the gravel on one occasion, then overcooked it to the right-hand side, going straight on at that corner. But it was a full course yellow in order to recover him at Imola. So looking for a much, much quieter opening stint in this race. More pit callers. In fact, the top five current runners in hypercar have all come into pit lane. Ferdinand Habsburg's Alpine, the Fred McAvicky Alpine that was running in third, Loic Duval, the meat in the sandwich in the Peugeot, and also in Kevin Magnussen's BMW and Harry Tinknell's 007 Aston Martin. Here's Shay.
9: Cadillac to the lead of this race and then held on to it for much of your stints. What was it like out there battling in the traffic behind you and then having to deal with lapping cars?
8: Yeah, I mean, the start went exactly as I hoped. Obviously, starting second here, it's nice to get the toe down to T5, which is exactly what we managed to do. So from that point of view, it went perfectly. And then it's just about trying to manage tyre deg. Obviously, it's a lot hotter here today. Conditions we've not driven in yet this week. It's our first long run this week for us on the medium compound as well. So a little bit into the unknown, but it's where we felt comfortable. I mean, you just needed to manage the gaps that we had. Always at Spa, it's tricky managing traffic, especially if you're catching GTs into Eau Rouge. To not lose too much time there is tough to manage, but we did a good job of it. Hopefully we can stay out front and keep momentum going.
9: Thanks for talking to us before you even had a chance to debrief with the guys on the wall.
8: Thanks, no worries. All good. Thanks.
3: Very good of Will Stevens to chat to Shay Adam then before talking to the team. And Will Stevens does have experience of winning here in a World Endurance Championship race when they ran as just two drivers and a different manufacturer for Jota in those days, the Porsche 962 that was being privately run. But yes, a win that in 2024 grabbed certainly a lot of headlines. Just going to remind myself of the two driver lineup for that year was him and Callum Islet, when Norman Natto, I think, was also in the driver lineup but was elsewhere, maybe on Formula E duty. We are very close indeed to the next CrowdStrike hourly update, but a chance to just run through the new race order as it was side by side a couple of seconds ago between Alpine and Cadillac at the top of Radeon. 35 dicing with the 12, and that was a very good run from Louis Delatraz to get ahead of a rejoining Antonio Felix da Costa on cold tyres. And in fact, Delatraz had to go to the high side at Radeon to muscle ahead and into third position. So good little overtake that in the end. And the Sheldon van der Linde car then, after 41 laps, is leading by 14 seconds over Ryo Hirakawa's Toyota. It's 4 o'clock, time for a CrowdStrike hourly update.
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Sheldon van der Linde cycled back to the front of the 6 hours of Spa-Francorchamps after 54 laps, and he's just done a new fastest lap of the race as well. So the BMW getting lighter on energy, if that's possible, certainly lighter on fuel. The energy burn is the more important factor these days

0: Brabant Cadillac number 12, but that now has Swiss racer Louis Delatraz driving it. And he is only 3 and a bit seconds ahead of Antonio Felix da Costa in the number 35 Alpine. Yeyi Fei in the 83 Ferrari, the yellow and red car, which is running in fifth place for the Chinese driver. Teo Pourchaire has taken the 94 Peugeot over and is in sixth, ahead of Victor Martin's 36 Alpine, seventh. Raffaele Marchiello in the BMW is in eighth place, number 15. James Calado in the 51 Ferrari is ninth. And Alex Ribeiras in the 009 Aston Martin is in 10th place. In LMGT3, one of the Proton Competition Fords has just been off the road. That's the 77 again, coming out of Blanchimont Corner to further delay Eric Powell, who earlier on in the piece, if you weren't with us, was leading LMGT3, had got there in the opening 20 or so minutes, but then made a mistake coming out of Campus and into Kerr Paul Frere Corner, spinning dramatically and ending up in the gravel. And as a result, went a couple of laps down as his car was recovered. So currently it's the sister car at Proton Competition, the 88 Ford Mustang, that leads for Stefano Gattuso. He's done more than enough drive time now, but obviously they're getting to the end of the energy window before the Italian is then taken out of car number 88. He leads Francois Herriot by 6 seconds in the Vista AF Corsa Ferrari number 21, ahead of good progress for Martin Berry's AMG number 61 Mercedes. That car is currently third. Then the 69 Tony McIntosh BMW from WRT fourth. Fifth position for Yasser Shaheen's the Benz Mantai Porsche number 92. Adrian David, who qualified the 78 Lexus, has just taken that over as the silver graded driver. He's in behind Yasser Shaheen. Peter Dempsey is next in the 34 Corvette. Remember, Peter is a bronze driver after the 34 Corvette was started by silver-rated Sally Yolich. Sean Galale in the second of the BMWs is next up, ahead of Tom Fleming's McLaren, Gray Newell's Aston Martin, and the sister car at Heart of Racing team, now driven by Zach Robichon. And we'll do another CrowdStrike hourly update in just under an hour. Here's Ferdinand Habsburg.
1: That's it was for you guys. I'm always a bit of a sweaty guy. I like to pour my heart out on track, and it was such a nice high adrenaline start. Starting at the front with this car is amazing, especially here in Spa with Eau Rouge. The car was dancing, and to fight with the Peugeot, being able to overtake him was really satisfying. Then I had a bit of more deg than I wanted on the tires because I was trying to get through traffic quicker to try to get the lead. In the end, I came out of the car in third, but with a fuel advantage, so I think we were the longest on fuel. So that might hopefully bode in our way, in strategy in some way, so always good to have more fuel in the tank.
2: Just one question. You were told by an engineer, your engineer, try to save a little bit of fuel to your discretion, but then you decided to overtake, so you didn't really follow the order there.
1: Yeah, no, I followed the fuel targets, but I knew if the Peugeot makes a mistake for one lap, I can take advantage of a bit more fuel, and he had a big slide in sector 2 and I was right behind him, and I knew I had to make the move in the chicane, so I didn't slip the coast there, you're right, but then I was able to still make that extra lap count, so being able to do both is kind of what we were targeting, not changing tires, so well, strategically I think we're in the best possible place, and now we're just going to see how the race pans out. Antonio's in the car and he's doing amazing this weekend, so I know him and Charles will do a great job.
2: Okay, we'll keep watching. Thank you so much.
1: Happy Mother's Day.
3: Yeah, happy Mother's Day in Europe. All right, we're into the third hour of the race. 3 hours, 55, 34, 33, 32 to go. John Heindorf and Bruce Jones in the Ford Racing Global Broadcast Centre. The battles in the field are not for the front of the field. 16 seconds now, that BMW of Sheldon von der Linde ahead of Ryo Hirakawa. The two off-strategy cars, and then another 30 seconds back, but a cracking scrap going on a little bit further down between Raffaele Marchiello, who's holding on to 8th position in the number 15 BMW, and right up his tailpipes for some time, James Calado in the number 51 car, and also, just a little bit further back, we have Nick battling. Nick Cassidy is in the 93 Peugeot in 12th position. Ferrari AF Corsa's Nicholas Nielsen is in the number 50 car in 13th. And 14th Toyota Racing's Nick De Vries is in the number 7 car. And they've separated. There were half a second or so between each other. They're just starting to spread out just a little bit at the moment.

0: moment, but Bruce Jones, what we have got are battles running through the field with Ife Yeh now, Teo Pourchaire and Victor Martins all together.
1: All fantastic scraps, just need to keep your ears open, your eyes open. But the thing that I just want to throw into the mix right now, we've had that second round of pit stops, is the pace of that race leading BMW, able to lap after lap, 2-minute 4-seconds lap. So Sheldon van der Linde was given that wonderful lead built by René Rast. I mean, René's a driver who even on a grey day in the rain would be smiling, but he's, when he was being interviewed in the pits, he was beaming from ear to ear, not just because they'd followed the tactics, albeit from a distance, for the number 8 Toyota crew and come out ahead, but the pace in the car is phenomenal. The other mark that's doing incredibly well in terms of pace is Alpine. Better placed of their cars is 35. That's in fourth overall with Antonio Felix da Costa. But they've got pace. They too, as I say that, does a much slower lap, of course. But lap after lap, just bear in mind that number 20 BMW, our race leader, is lapping 2 minutes 4, 2 minutes 4, 2 minutes 4. A lot of the rivals are doing 206s, 207. This is a big margin they're building up at the moment.
0: About another 10 laps as well before they come back into the pits. Through Eau Rouge and up over the top of Radeon. Anytime you want any action, just drop back into the Le Mans GT3 category. Sean Galil in the number 32 BMW from WRT, very much on home ground this weekend, staring at the back of the McLaren right ahead of him as they go under braking. This is for 6th and 7th position, so that's Tom Fleming in the Garage 59, 10th place Le Mans GT3. What an introduction to the FIA World Endurance Championship for Garage 59, Bruce. They don't know this competition. They do know McLaren and the brand, and have done for quite some time. And in fact, Tom Fleming's just taken that position from Sean Galil down at La Source as they came out. One of the Air Force of Ferraris coming out of the pit lane as well, and they were side by side. And Tom pressing the advantage as he had the first of the left-hand kinks at Eau Rouge. But you've got to have a little chapeau, surely, to Garage 59 for stepping up into a world championship and immediately being on the pace. Should have won the race at Misano, but for technical problems. They've hit the ground. They haven't hit the ground running. They've just sprinted past Usain Bolt as they've hit the ground.
1: Yeah, they have. I mean, obviously, they know Spa-Francorchamps very well. They've run McLarens here in GT3 form in the Spa 24 Hours for many, many a year. But they're a great team. But yeah, you can only beat the targets around you. And they're looking comfortable. There was a little bit of a mistake from Tom Fleming, having made that move running down towards Eau Rouge. Between Eau Rouge and Radeon, he got the tail of his McLaren going away. It didn't want to go, but he did haul it back in. But that would have cost him up the straight. But yeah, they've just taken it to it like the man are born. So Andrew Cocconi and all the guys down there should be very, very pleased indeed with life. But it's bright, it's colourful, it's McLaren going very, very nicely at Spa-Francorchamps. But the thing, of course, they wouldn't have had beforehand was being in battles where you've got hypercars coming past. They're used to all GT3 competitions. So that's another element they just have to learn to become comfortable with. You know, much faster cars trying to pick their way past. But, you know, they're so busy in their own battles, as you just pointing out in GT3, John, that it's very hard to just pay that extra bit of attention. But the drivers are learning. Tom Fleming, very, very promising young driver, sort of cut his teeth in the Ferrari racing world. And as soon as he stepped up to GT3, was absolutely on it. I think his debut was at Brands Hatch a few years ago, and he was immediately setting the pace. So, you know, it's great when you see a young driver settling in and making good progress.
0: Antonio Felix da Costa, a moment or two ago in the Alpine number 35, faced with a wall of GT3 cars. Nowhere to go. We often say traffic giveth, traffic taketh away. You'd think on the wide open spaces of Spa-Francorchamps, 7.001 kilometres, just over 4 miles. And the speed differential, which is bigger now between the prototypes and the GT cars, as big as it has ever been, if not bigger, you'd think it would be easy. Far from it, because all of those battles, as Bruce Jones rightly says, going on. And the battle at the moment in Le Mans GT3 is for the lead. As Simon Mann for Vista EF Corsa and the silver number 21 Ferrari has Gianmaria Leverato not exactly up his tailpipes, but he's not a million miles away. They're on a roughly similar pit strategy, about a second between the Proton Competition number 88 car. We know that Evo Mustang is quick. It's led the race. It had the fastest lap of the race for quite a while until Tom Fleming took it away. And slightly further back behind them, there's BMW and Porsche battles going on with the Bend number 92, Ricardo Pera having a scrap with Parker Thompson, the Canadian, who'd just come out of the pits, and that was the battle for 11th and 12th. Parker Thompson, winner last time out, remember, on his debut with the World Endurance Championship. Parker, winner in Porsche Carrera Cup North America, his Blydie's trade with Lexus in the States, and particularly in the longer races of IMSA over the last couple of seasons, has made the jump to BMW, and immediately he and Tony McIntosh paired up with the irrepressibly happy Dan Harper took the win last time out by under half a second. Hearing now as well, Bruce, that these drive-throughs continue, the drivers just aren't learning, and this is starting to get costly now for some of the teams. This is another drive-through for the number 23 Harter Racing. That's at least two that I've seen for those guys now.
1: Yeah, I think it is two, but one is too many, and two is way, way too many. And you know, you think about how much time you lose with the drive-through penalty versus every single corner you've tried to cut. Within track limits, of course. We've been talking about track limits, but you know what I mean, John. But yeah, two is an absolute disaster, and that will propel them down the order big time. And really, it's, you just got to keep your nose clean at times like this. So for Parker Thompson, the driver you were talking about, you know, he's one of the ones who's got to learn. He's got to get a feel for these circuits. But with that victory down at Imola, you know, what a start to their season. Just want to go back to the race livery.
0: He's just lost another position there, actually.
1: I beg your pardon, you're quite right.
0: Because Timo Pogoslavski has gone through. That wasn't a replay. The two Manti car, the Bend Porsche and then the Manti DK Engineering Porsche, both went past Parker is just on an outlap. He was just finishing his outlap. He lost one position to the Bend car. Then there was a little bit of vinyl traded, I think, and I don't mean they went to a record store to swap LPs. There was a bit of rubbing his racing, all arms and elbows going down into Lassos, and Timo Bogislavsky goes through. I suspect that Parker, with a heavy car and new Goodyear tyres, is playing himself in here. You've got to look at the long game. Top 10 will score points, and remember, that is a heavier BMW by about 30, somewhere in the mid 30s kilos, so 90 odd pounds, then, sorry, 60 odd pounds than it was at the first race a couple of weekends ago. We will let Bruce make his point in a moment, but we've got McLaren and Lexus now battling as well, going down past the endurance pits, and the McLaren will go up the inside that becomes the outside. That was all very much breathing, and that was Thomas Fleming, fastest man on track at the moment, going past Peter Dempsey, and he's going to be followed through, I think, by the Team WRT Sean Gourlier BMW as well. Was there a bit of bump drafting on the front straight there, Bruce?
1: I do believe that's the term it comes under. Right, I'm going to cut back in. I wanted to talk about liveries for a second. You were talking about Parker Thompson's car, the great success at Imola, running in a tic-tac race livery. Of course, that was featured in the back 1990 or thereabouts with Alan Berg in the DTM.
0: Yes.
1: So now we've got another livery here. So Canadian driver in a car that had a Canadian driver, that livery. But we'll send your orders to Team WRT. Can you pick your favourite liveries from yesteryear and send them in? I'm sure Vanstone Voss will consider. He was probably racing against some of them in period, but I like that touch. And the tic-tac livery always stood out. It was always fantastic on the BMW M3.
0: Yeah, and that shape of M3 is actually probably one of my favourite BMWs ever. I borrowed one many, many moons ago, a road-going one, which was in that very distinctive metallic blue. And I'd never seen anything like it. I'd never driven anything like it. It was the straight six engine in that car as well, but it worked really well, that Alan Berg DTM livery on the car. This week it's this race it's the BMW original part, I think, and Al Tyler on that. I'm told it will be a different livery for every one of the races this season at RSL_studio. We started this last week, last time we had a race. Please let's see yours. Go and dig out a picture somewhere and get them in at Classic BMW livery. It doesn't have to have been an endurance livery, as we saw with that first one. Absolutely brilliant stuff. So 3¾ hours to go, and in hypercar we have Peugeot with a fellow French team behind them. So Thio Pourchaire with Victor Martin, Peugeot Total Energy in Alpine, James Calado with a watching brief just a little bit further back. This is not for the lead of the race. It could be. It looks like it might be. This is 6th, 7th and 8th. So battling towards the bottom end of the point scorers at the moment. And what we are seeing, Bruce, is the big differences is basically just in the strategy and the tactics. Because we have got groups of cars, 2s, 3s and 4s of cars, battling throughout the, well, 15-car hypercar grid that's left intact, the cars that haven't had problems. And again, we don't know the balance of performance, but the sums seem to have come right again for the second event running.
1: Yeah, 100%. What I just want to imagine, if someone has just joined us, they've joined late, they've missed the first 2 and a bit hours of this race, and they haven't paid attention to qualifying. What did we see in the opening round of the championship at Imola? We saw that Toyota and Ferrari were the pace setters. What did we get when we came to qualifying? Only one Ferrari in Superpole. That ended up 8th overall. No Toyotas, and the other Ferrari was right down with them. So they're suddenly right at the back. Today, though, we came into the race with a Peugeot on the front on pole, a Cadillac alongside, two Alpines, and the second of the Cadillacs. Best place BMW in qualifying was 10th. The sister car was 11th. And it's the car that started 11th by dint of not just reacting to the number 8 Toyota pitting early to sort of get itself clear of traffic. They did the same fuel load, as you pointed out, so their first pit stop was exactly the same length. They did it later, but the pace of that number 20 BMW is phenomenal. Not just, in fact, as I speak, we're still sitting with that one at the top of the pile by an increasing margin, but it's just comfortable. So where did that pace come from? But that's always the eternal issue. Of course, this year, the sort of balance of performance adjustment isn't it. Sorry, this is Collado. Okay, that was a message for James Collado, who's been absolutely flying since he took over. But in the course of the race, as the number 38 Cadillac is having a driver change at last, this is the one that went off early on for Earl Bamber. Sebastian Bourdais is hopping aboard, but how far down are they? 14 laps after repairs. So you can strike that one. In terms of natural pace, that should have been challenging. But, John, their cards were shuffled, weren't they?
0: Yeah, something to do, we think, with the brake master cylinder. Haven't had the full SP from those guys. A new set of Michelin mediums with that spider's web pattern on it. It actually sticks up a little bit from the tyres. It's very bizarre. They are not grooves. 50% recyclable material in these new Michelins this year. The mediums have had, in particular, have had, I think, universal braze is the only thing I can say. And these are the tyres on which Kamui Kobayashi did over 100 laps on a single set at Imola, or it's a shorter lap, I understand that. Then he took a set of softs on to go the last 28 to the end, and he wasn't as quick. And they did discuss about leaving those tyres on, which was about two-thirds of a stint, to leave them on, but they were in such uncharted territory, they thought better of it. Maybe now they would take that. They would take that gamble, particularly if there was a position up for grabs. Peugeot versus Ferrari on the Kemmel Straight, and this time the Ferrari pulls out from behind. That's James Calado just going by at the... Now, is that James Calado? Was that the 50? No, that must have been the 94. Thio Pourchaire. No, it was Victor Martin. So I was right the first time.
1: Yeah, go with your instinct.
0: Always. I've confused myself by looking at a timing screen, which, you know...
1: The worst thing is when a driver suddenly pits and you think you should have him third. Here's Cassidy.
2: Randomly, I lose the steering in the middle of the corner.
0: That's not good.
1: No.
0: That's not good.
1: Random isn't a word that really has a place in motor racing if you're trying to win races. But look, here's Peugeot, you know, right, sort of uncharted position in terms of they're looking competitive. That said, Thea Pourchaire is only in sixth, and Sister Car is all the way with Nick Cassidy is all the way down in 13th. So having had that pole position, they're sort of falling back down the order. But forget that, whether they were scrapping for the first or last, to have a random in the conversation about your car's handling, it's not a good thing.
0: Why is he talking about the steering? The steering on these cars, and have been for a long time on prototypes, to try and keep the weight down and put the weight where you want it and make things more efficient. There, well, that Peugeot's coming into the pit lane, I'll tell you now, because they are clearing a space for it. They are all electrically powered. Here's Cassidy on the radio again. Come on, Nick.
3: Nick, let us know if it's getting worse. We get ready in case.
2: So it's been the same since the start of the stint, but just feels dangerous, but I don't know what to do.
0: Feels dangerous, haven't you? That's the start, beginning and end. They are electrical systems, and they can, I'm sure this is not the technical term, but they can fall out of sync. It might just need to have a computer plugged in and basically be recalibrated, a Control-Alt-Delete on the steering mechanism. I know that sounds bizarre, but it's because it's an electrically assisted piece of kit. Believe it or not, our road going, say, at Ibiza, suffered an issue just once many years ago, and the steering went off centre, and I cannot stand it even being half a degree off centre, and so took it down to the local SEAT specialist in Wellingborough. He plugged in a computer and says, I've recalibrated your steering, it'll be fine now. I was like, okay, you haven't taken the steering wheel off. No, it's just the electricals, don't worry, there's a little ECU in there. And I'm like, oh, okay, fine.
1: Well, I'm sure it was a distressing job, but you weren't turning it to radio on Top Gear. Or maybe you were.
0: No, probably not. A very good point, well made. Yes, heading down to Pouhon, flat out and gaining speed, and going, your steering wheel's not straight. No, concentrate on your braking and your turning point, kind of.
1: Yeah, entirely. Right, just going back to that point about Nick Cassidy and his steering, his last lap, he's about 2 seconds off the pace. So he's doing that when he's not being sure, but how soon could he make a pit stop? They're going to have to change tactics on that. Because if he's not feeling happy, he's got to come in, and they're going to just have to try and readjust. And you know what? It might even be one of those miraculous things when other events in the race change and he's the right side of a situation. But, you know, if you're losing 2 seconds a lap in a field as competitive as the World Endurance Championship, you've got to do something.
0: Well, he mentioned the word margin, didn't he? He said, I need to leave more margin. When you leave more margin, you're losing time. He should have about another 12 laps to go. Not sure whether he will do that or not. His teammate, Loic de Waal, has been investigated for an unsafe release in the pit lane. And also, the Lexus number 87 of it's Clemens Schmidt behind the wheel of it at the moment, that's a pit stop infraction as well. Don't have any more details on that. How busy have the stewards been? Alright, coming round to some more pit stops, it's Ryo Hirakawa. That means that's the end of that stagger for him. We'll see how far Sheldon van der Linde goes. I think it was 3 laps further for Rennie Rast.
1: Two,
0: was it? Thank you. So here comes Ryo Hirakawa. So that was a full standard stint, which was 25 laps, which is spot on what everybody else is getting. 25 or 26 lap.
1: 26.
0: Depending on how much saves, fuel save has been done. No Michelin mediums even being considered there, Bruce. They didn't even bring them out onto the apron. Lots of cleaning going on, and the Total Energy fuel going in, partially renewable, made from the the dregs of red wine. But that's not sounds like you've been popping around emptying everybody's glass at the end of the night. The bits of red wine that aren't then used.
1: Residues,
0: a very good word. Yes, when the red wine has been made and all of that, that there's bits of it that's left, and that pulp and all that sort of stuff, that's So it's not something that can be used for anything else. So we're not talking about food crops or anything like that. And then basically that gets turned into a fluid that is a natural fuel. And so I feel I've been doing my bit this week in Belgium.
1: That's right. You take the top 95% and, you know, what's left. Right, long face for Rennie Rast at the moment because he's concentrating, because his car now in the hands of Sheldon van der Linde, leading and comfortably at the moment. But we reckon he's done one lap further than the number 8 Toyota that pitted a lap ago, and now is it going to be one or two further laps that he'll do? But right now, a lot of that is down to the positioning in traffic, but suddenly for team BMW M team WRT, the WRT part, of course, the Wirtz Racing team, Belgian home ground here. Are they heading towards victory? But certainly they rolled the dice totally down to track position because they were about 10th with that number 20 BMW. The sister car was further up, but they decided to react to that number 8 Toyota coming in very, very early indeed. They gapped it, as John explained earlier, exactly how long that number 8 Toyota was at a standstill in the pits. They matched that to the nanosecond, but then they came in three laps later. But seriously, their pace, first with Rennie Rast and now with Sheldon van der Linde, has been super, super fast. That's why they're up front.
0: I'm very impressed. The offset, by the way, between those two cars and the rest of the team, give or take, is about 10 laps. It'll be 8, 9, 10, 11 laps, depending on where the other people are stopping. But Louis Delatraz, for example, he's got his 11 more laps to go. Let's see if Sheldon van der Linde comes in at the end of this one. When he took the lead 10 laps ago, he celebrated that with a 204.391, which was the fastest lap of the race. Now, this is interesting, because we have a Ferrari in the pit lane, and the number 50, Ferrari hypercar, I should have said, has come in the pit lane. And I'm not sure I was expecting that car, because he was only in on lap... Where was he?
1: Just remember, 50, the number 50 lost time in its pit. Do you remember the front left wheel wouldn't come off clean? Right,
0: yes.
1: From the lead comes Sheldon van der Linde, so we can ignore the number 50 Ferrari for the moment and just pay attention to how long this one would be at a standstill. So out of the lead comes Sheldon van der Linde into the pits. Number of laps completed thus far, 67. It's all about numbers, you know.
0: Yes. Tyre age 41 on that car, and no thought of tyres for that one either. A little bit of a additional drink for the driver handed in from the outside. You think of race cars as being slightly fragile creatures sometimes, don't you? You know, when you see them getting banged around and bits falling off, and then you see a hefty mechanic, no disrespect, but a well-built lad jumping on the front of that BMW, all of his weight on there, that'll be getting on for 100 kilos that he's got on there, so he can lift the windscreen wiper and wipe the screen without having to take one of the precious tear-offs off the front of that beautifully curved plexiglass screen. Down and away, the pit lane exit lights are working again. Well done, the marshals. No clue what happened to disrupt their work earlier on. So that was, again, that's about a 10 lap offset there as that BMW rejoins. My mind is not good enough at this point to work. Well, hang on, what time are we? We're half past an hour. So if this was the last hour, that would have been their last pit stop, wouldn't it?
1: Yeah.
0: And their last pit stop, therefore, would have not been necessarily have had to be a full pit stop. And the key thing about that is the other cars have got to do 10 more laps. As Louis Delatraz is on the phone.
2: Good job, Louis. Good job. Let's keep it up.
0: So if they've got to do another 10 laps, or they've got 10 laps potentially in the energy tank, that's 20 minutes and 40 seconds, let's say. They wouldn't be able to go, they won't be able to save a pit stop. So unless they do a huge amount of saving in between now and that last hour, the offset strategy is actually the strategy to be on, says Hindhoff. more confidently sounding than I actually feel.
1: But there's hesitation, John. There's hesitation there.
0: But it, that was half past the hour, and that means that they would be able to go at the end easily without a full fill. Whereas the other guys stopped 15 laps ago, so half an hour ago, and they wouldn't have been able to go. They can't do a full hour. We've not seen anybody doing a full hour, have we?
1: No, we haven't. But you know, the thing that keeps springing into my mind, the number 8 Toyota crew, remember they were the first to blink. Brendan Hartley brought that in early because it wasn't even in the top 10 in class running around. We had the safety car period, and it was basically the field was fully bunched. Accidents happened, incidents happened, and they came in, they blinked, because they knew they didn't want to be when the hypercars were for the first time going through not just the tail end of the field but a bunch GT3 grouping, and it was the right decision. But they haven't had the pace since that pit stop. It's all swung towards BMW. But sometimes, you know, out of expedience, a team will create a tactic, and Toyota, to an extent, it's worked for BMW because they responded, because Team WRT thought, right, we've got to cover them off. Then they got that clear track space, and since then, both Sheldon van der Linde and before him, René Rast, were astonishingly fast, using the full speed of the car. If they hadn't done that, they'd be bottled up in traffic, and in fact, for the sister BMW, which is running, ironically, immediately behind them, Raffaele Marcello was under investigation for a moment with, which of the Aston Martin drivers was it? Just running off my screen. Alex Riberas. So sometimes you suddenly find yourself in traffic and things can happen. By dint of getting clear air, having that sort of half tactic, if you will, the sister car, number 20, is in really, really strong position.
0: Close battling with the Bend number 92. Once again, that Mantai Porsche, Ricardo Pera and Johnny Edgar in the TF number 33, TF Sport number 33. That's the sort of gold-coloured car. I'm indebted to Jake Parrott, who says, the English word, dear Hindy and Bruce, for those red wine leftovers is pomace, which might otherwise be distilled in grappa or eau de vie du Marc in French, but instead it's been made into fuel.
1: Pomace? Okay. I think I've been putting it on my hair for years. Never mind.
0: Indeed. Geeky question. Are the dregs used to make the CC of sustainable steward what used to make the mulch to create eau de vie or grappa? It says Chris Supu. It's part of that. Certainly. I think they're still using some of that for eau de vie or grappa or etc. It's my understanding that there's pretty much everything that's been taken out of it for any kind of adult beverage making has been done, and it is the organic bits and bobs that are left over that are then very cleverly by Total Energies turned into I suppose it is still alcohol, isn't it? It's much like the Brazilians used to do with the remnants of sugar cane when they were running cars in the 1970s and 80s on sugar cane. Gave rise to slightly different calorific content, the petrol there. And of course the advantage was if you really needed to, you could make a caipirinha out of what was in your tank. But that meant that the engines were slightly bigger, so what cars that were normally powered by a 1.6 engine would get a 2-litre engine, and they were much sought after for rallying and things like that. The old Brazilian block Talbot engine from the Avengers and the Sunbeams, because you could then run the car in the up to 2-litre class rather than the 1600 class, and then when you ran it on fuel again, normal petrol, then you got a bit more power out of it. Jerry says on RSL Disco Studio, red wine leftovers? No, I'm sorry, I don't believe that exists. I'm with you for that, Jerry. Welcome back to the Ford Racing Global Broadcast Centre to Johnny Palmer, who steps back in to basically where you left off, JP. Everybody who was battling before you disappeared, the same cars are battling. I think there's a couple of driver changes, possibly not even that. So McLaren versus Akkodis Lexus. We've got the hypercar battles going back on again. I think that's the third time I've now seen that same battle and that same overtake one way or the other between the Akkodis Lexus and the McLaren. They are side by side running up to Lecombe, and that was a little bit of a chop across for the Adrien David pole sitting car, that So it's got the pace. And Tom Fleming, who is the fastest driver on the track at the moment in Le Mans GT3, 3 hours 24 minutes and 31:30:29 seconds to go. JP, welcome back.
4: Thank you. Yeah, it's easy for me to follow, isn't it? As far as just wind my brain back 30 minutes and not a great deal has changed. But Tom Fleming had an epic battle with, I want to say, Johnny Edgar, potentially, at Imola. But he was certainly very, very impressive in the Garage 59 McLaren. Might have been up against a Lexus, actually. But I remember his parents were in Imola. I'm sure they're here as well, willing young Tom on. Oh, and he's got back to the lead in GT. Meanwhile, James Collado with an Alpine and a Peugeot for second, says Hindhoff. Teo Pourchaire in the 94 car is running in fourth. Well, he was fourth across the line. I think Victor Martin's got it back ahead of him now. Or no, the Peugeot is in front of Martin's. But it's third and fourth and fifth down at Pouhon now.
3: Yeah, we have 2% more than the Peugeot, but more we save and more energy we have and better chance we have to overtake in the pit.
4: So 2% more energy than the Peugeot, as now the Ferrari gets up alongside Victor Martins and will out-muscle it for fourth position just before Campus Corner at turn 14. So Peugeot, Ferrari and Alpine, the new order for third and fourth and fifth places, with Sheldon van der Linde, who still holds on to the fastest lap of the race so far, just 2.3 seconds back, maybe in the best position, because when all of these cars pit, Sheldon van der Linde last pitted on lap 67, so he can go a bit further than these cars that will all come in 15 or so laps before the BMW.
0: Yeah, about five laps for this leading group. Teo Pourchaire, actually, in the number 94 Peugeot Total Energy electric machine, is the best in terms, if we presume everybody got a full fill at the last stop, which I think we have to, because there was no strategic games being played at that point. He's 19 laps now into what will be a 25 lap stint. The cars around him are a couple of laps worse off on energy. But that's all we're talking about here, JP. So when they come in 5, 6, 7 laps time, once again, that BMW team, WRT number 20, the Shell car with Sheldon van der Linde. See, that stuck in my head when you said that earlier this weekend. they'll cycle back to the lead. The interesting thing for me is what's happened to the pace of Ryo Hirakawa, because he's dropped away quite significantly, and those two guys who were originally on the same, pretty much identical, they were separated by two laps, but that was that alternative strategy. But he dropped 20 seconds and more behind the Sheldon van der Linde car when Sheldon first got into it. All very tight up at Lecom, and more passes going on off the track for Alpine number 36 in the hands of Victor Martin, as he was battling with the Peugeot of Teo Pourchaire a lap or so ago, the number 94 Peugeot.
4: Yeah, so the Peugeot
0: good
4: was
0: from Peugeot, though.
4: Very good showing from Peugeot, whereas the Ferrari, a short moment ago, went around the outside of Victor Martin's Alpine, outside of Le Fagne, the first bit of it, kind of half forcing the Alpine up the curb. Lots of dust being kicked up by that, but he got the place, did Collado, having pinched Victor Martins right up against the circuit infrastructure.
0: The battle for the lead just gone past.
4: Yes, yes.
0: That is the battle for the lead,
4: it
0: going
4: is
0: down into La Source. So that's closed right up now.
4: Felix da Costa is on a tear to try and pressurise Louis Delatraz, maybe to go a little faster than he wants to if they're in fuel save mode in the number 12 car. So he cannot let up Louis Delatraz, having taken over that Cadillac from Will Stevens, the opening driver, and will get some breathing space because he's managed to jump ahead of the 78 Lexus as he gets over the top of Radeon, whereas the Alpine had to wait. So Antonio Felix da Costa has lost maybe a second after that little overtake or lappery at the top of the hill.
0: That was amazing, wasn't it? They were not even half a second across the line, but when we said traffic gives, traffic takes away, perfect example there, JP, of one of the very much faster hypercars in a place where they are very much faster than the GT cars, because they've got that additional downforce advantage. Wow. And that was, what, 10, 15 cars lengths? The Alpine is still very, very quick. And Antonio Felix da Costa, as you rightly described him, is a man on the move at the moment, and he's gradually pulling that back. But how frustrating is that got to be? You get within half a second and think, might have a little nibble at the end of Le Pomme here, because I'll be in the hole in the air being punched by that number 12 Cadillac Hertz tape. Oh. And now I'm 10 cars lengths back again. Oh, right, okay, let's start again then.
4: Yeah. Well, yes, but Antonio will have been in this position so many times before. He knows he's got a quick car beneath him, so he was half a second quicker or so than Louis Delatraz the last lap around. Just got to let that not affect his concentration. And he's comfortably ahead of Theo Pourchaire, who's still got his hands full with James Calado not that far away. Although Pourchaire might be pulling away, you know, in the Peugeot. Looks good in the wide open throttle sections, the 9X8 through Blanchimont. And we'll be able to clear Corvette, maybe, just up ahead. No, it's a McLaren, I beg your pardon, from a distance there. Difficult to tell. It's actually the number 10, Tom Fleming McLaren, which is running in third position in the GT category.
0: And we've also got the Alpine of Victor Martins again. He dives down the inside of Tom Fleming into La Source. So this again is third, what's that, third, fourth and fifth?
4: Yes.
0: And I mean, again, they've sort of concertinaed back out, stretched back out on the long bungee ropes that they've got. But the next bit of traffic, and they will be coming into traffic again, you just... Do you remember when I said to you at the start of the weekend, it might have been FP3, that the track will narrow down because... Ooh, bit of debris just popping off the other McLaren, I think, there. We're starting to see that now. Dust and tyre debris just off the line. And if you go offline, you're going to pick that up, particularly on your front tyres. You can get it off your rear tyres a bit easier, but your front tyres, it's going to feel awful for a couple of laps. And we've got, mostly speaking, we've got the pro drivers in right now. Certainly all pro drivers, of course, in the hypercars. The last thing they want to feel is understeer, uncertainty when they turn the car into one of these faster corners. And it'll take two or three or four or five corners to get that detritus off the face of their Michelin tyres or the GT car's Goodyear tyres. And I'm just starting to see more of that dust, as you described, on that outside move fine by the Ferrari, being thrown up. And that's just a little bit of debris, a little bit of tyre debris, some of the dust that's been pulled off, pulled onto the track from off-track excursions, and it's just starting to get a little bit interesting as the leaders go past us again.
4: And Antonio Felix da Costa is back with the race leader Louis Delatraz, so it hasn't taken him too long. Now he's got to hope that there aren't any GT cars in the way. And the good news for him is that they've actually cleared one of the Vista AF Corsa Ferraris as they go through La Source. So the road is clear and a clear line of sight to Louis Delatraz as they go right through Eau Rouge and Radion with no let up in the pace whatsoever. Not going to be quite close enough to the Cadillac, although that gap is coming down. Again, very good straight line speed from Antonio Felix da Costa, who clearly got good speed off the corner.
0: Repeat when you can. Allow
2: water pressure.
5: Copy.
0: Oh, that's not good news for Antonio Felix da Costa. He'd obviously called in with a problem. And the team asking him to repeat that water pressure alarm. The temperature, track temperature is 33.3. Air temperature, the warmest it's been all week, it's 21 Celsius. Oh, full course yellow for the debris. Oh, Johnny, this could make things interesting.
4: Can't pit under full course yellow, remember? Yeah.
0: That could be a problem for some of the leaders if this goes on too long.
4: Yes.
0: Right on the pit stop.
5: Full course yellow deployed.
4: And the Peugeot of Nyck de Vries got in before, according to my records, before the message to prepare for full course yellow, because that is the point the pit entry is closed.
6: The track from driver's left at T4 exit. We'll be entering the track from driver's left at T4 exit.
0: That's the call. where we saw the bit of debris. It's offline.
6: At T12, marshals will be entering from the left. We will have double wave the T4 and double wave the T12.
4: T4 is actually the king onto the camel. T5 is Le Calme, 5, 6 and 7. Yeah. So it's the start of the camel. But also turn 12, Eduardo mentioned, which is Le Fagne, which is where that bit of debris came off either an Aston Martin or a McLaren. So there's two areas of concern where the marshals
0: weekend
4: are.
0: Weekend attendance. Sorry, Jim.
4: Yeah.
0: Weekend attendance over 101,000. And I absolutely am going to tell you that the vast majority of that is today. It was a steady crowd yesterday. It wasn't massive. It was a bit of hip and shoulder from the Sean Khalil BMW. Who was he battling with? He's been battling with a number of people. Was that the Racing Team Turkey car with Sean Khalil, Peter Dempsey?
4: Yes, indeed.
0: Yeah,
4: so
0: I thought so. Is this good news or bad news for the guys?
5: Full course yellow will be removed at 16:48.
0: You. James Collado would have been sweating on that. He's on 22 laps of a 25 lap stint. He did not want that to go too far. I don't think it's been long enough for them to extend a lap into what they're doing. If that had come 5 minutes later.
5: 15 seconds to remove full course yellow.
0: So both of our race directors working in tandem, talking to the teams here, Johnny.
5: 7, 6, 5, 4, 3. 2-1. Full course yellow removed. Full course yellow removed.
4: Had Nick De Vries been further up the order, that would have been a huge win for him. I mean, it's pretty good on the face of it. Anyway, pitting on the end of lap 74 and has pitted whilst everybody else is doing 80 kilometres per hour. And I think he got in just before the message that we were going to go full course yellow, and it's the prepare for full course yellow which is the most important message, because that's the point where the pits are closed. And I reckon Nick did get in, so for full service that might elevate the 7 Toyota considerably. He's just a bit too far away from the leading battle. So one safety car to this point, totaling just over 11 minutes, and now we've had one full course yellow for 2 minutes. Meanwhile, round the outside, having to deal with two GT cars, was Louis Delatraz at the top of Radeon, whereas it was a much more conventional line from Antonio Felix da Costa. He wasn't able to get through, and he's actually having to just generate a bit of warmth in the tyres, is da Costa, because he was weaving on the approach to Puon there. But yeah, Louis Delatraz, again, off the track, maybe gaining lasting advantage. Is that going to be looked at? That's very similar to what Paul de Resta did earlier on in the day in his Peugeot.
0: And he got 5 seconds hold, didn't he, at his next pit stop for that. Louis Delatraz, I reckon, will be in at the end of this lap. Antonio Felix da Costa, I reckon, could go one more. Yes, exactly so. 3% for Delatraz, 7%. For Antonio Felix da Costa. Going right to the end of your virtual energy tank does have some degree of danger attached to it, because if you do get a safety car or a full course yellow that lasts more than a lap or two, then obviously the pits don't open until the third lap of a safety car. Leaders in the pitch, JP.
4: Here is Louis Delatraz then, and Antonio Felix da Costa stays out, so he will lead at the end of lap 77 as Delatraz comes in lap 76. And so far we don't have any other callers, but there's this gap, of course, that sits between the top two and everybody else. Theo Pourchaire, Sheldon van der Linde, Victor Martins, and van der Linde's got ahead of Martins now, I notice.
0: Yeah,
4: but that must have been done on the road. So Martins was
0: correct.
4: In the trio, wasn't he, with Pourchaire and the other. There was another car involved. I'm trying to remember. It might well have been Sheldon van der Linde actually on the back of that trio for third, fourth, and fifth places. Energy going in for Louis Delatraz's.
0: No tyres again.
4: And no tyres. Yes.
0: So those tyres have done. For Louis Delatraz, 51 laps, so that's two full stints. That's a triple stint for the Michelin medium. this is exactly what we saw. This new 2006 Michelin Medium compound and construction warming up quickly, somewhere close to half of the time lost on outlap or laps in warming up this tyre is what the drivers were telling me, both in IMSA and in Imola, the last round for the FIA World Endurance Championship. A great longevity, really consistent performance, and triple stinting here at Spa on a hot day where the track temperature has barely been below 30 Celsius, now sitting at 33. This boat, well, Le Mans could be incredible. We might see quad or quintuple stints during the night when the temperature goes down. It'll be this time into the pit lane for Théo Pourchaire and for Félix da Costa, excuse me, which means Théo Pourchaire will, now will he go through and take the lead or will he follow them in? I think he might take the lead. Let's see if
4: he's
0: he
4: in.
0: Goes through.
4: He's in.
0: Oh, he's coming. Of course he is. He just did that. He had plenty of fuel left. He just did that to make a liar of him.
4: Yeah, pretty much.
0: So Sheldon van der Linde comes through to retake the lead on the first car on the alternative strategy. He will have completed 11 laps when he comes back through. So 25 laps for those guys. And then, so basically you're talking about a 14-15 lap offset, or a 10 lap offset, depending where you're looking at. Bruce and I were trying to work out, JP, as you were coming back, whose advantage this is if we stay mainly green till the end of the race. My thinking is we've not seen anybody do more than about that 50-51 minutes. Certainly haven't seen a hypercar do an hour, but that offset is something like half an hour. So at the end of the race, the leading cars, they'll want to be coming in the last hour. They want to be coming in at 10 past the last hour of the race or even further through, whereas what we've just seen from Sheldon van der Linde, he came in at half past last time, and that easy he could get to the end from that. Which way is he going? Is he pushing towards the hour or back from the hour? But so long as he doesn't go back all the way beyond 10 past the hour, which I don't think he will, that means he's in a better position. I reckon they've got one fewer stop to do from here to the end of the race.
4: Nick De Vries is on a charge. He's right in behind Jules Gounon now and looking for a way by. But the other concern, major concern, for the number 12 Cadillac of Louis Delatraz is that he's under investigation not once but twice for two potential off-track and lasting advantages. These are different incidents separated by 10 minutes. One at turn four, which was only 6 minutes ago. So that was the moment I described when he went wide to avoid two GT cars and carried very good momentum onto the Kemmel. 10 minutes prior to that, he potentially went off the track with a lasting advantage at Le Comte, turn five. So we might be on the cusp of perhaps, when you bolt the two together, a 10-second stop and hold during the next pit stop, if either, or in worst-case scenario, both of those are assessed against him. Toyota number 7 on the boot lid, as I say, of the 36 of Jules Gounon. That's the scrap for 10th and 11th places. But Nick De Vries benefiting from that pit stop that he did mainly under a full course yellow when everybody else couldn't go any quicker than 50 miles per hour or 80 kilometres per hour. And he's now, well, dicing with the lower portion of the top 10. We've got to get everybody else through the pits, really, to find out how beneficial that pit stop under yellow was for the Dutchman.
0: If all things remain equal, and Paul Truswell, as Paul Truswell will, I'm sure, say in a few weeks' time at Le Mans, although they seldom do in sports car racing, he'll always add that caveat as well. The BMW number 20, I reckon, will have a 13-lap stint or thereabouts to the end. And that is almost exactly the advantage that they've got over the other teams. The cars that are on the other pit stop run, they will do They will do 75, and they'll have... they can't make it, so they can't... Nobody... I don't think they can save a stop. So they're going to be... possibly have a shorter last stop, though. Just depends what happens between now and then. That could be very, very tight at the end of the race. But we know, as I said, Johnny, we know that nobody's done much more than 50 minutes. So if you say 50 minutes is where we are, give or take, about a 1 minute 20 stop for a full chain, for a full fuel load. So 51 and a half, say. So you're talking about 8 minutes past the last hour is when the pit lane, last pit stop window opens for the hypercar.
4: So to actually get into the pits, 8 minutes past 7 tonight.
0: If you are able to get into the pits at about 8, 9, 10 minutes past 7,
1: yeah,
0: then you've got enough fuel to go to the end.
1: Yes.
0: By the time you've stood still for about a minute 20 and you get back out again, and that would give you, I think that would give you enough to do an extra lap if you cross the line at the wrong time. So who's going to be closest to that when we get there? Or who goes to... The key thing is who then goes to 20 minutes before 8 o'clock and has a really short last stop. Because that's the tactic that the 20 BMW from WRT and Brendan Hartley's Toyota played early on. Brendan absolutely clear, and the team clear to me as well, that was a strategic ploy to for them to get off strategy. Now, Peugeot's just been into the pit lane. Oh, and they've gone out with something not right.
1: Yeah.
0: An engineer diving across the pit lane trying to grab something, and I didn't see what it was, JP, did you?
4: No, I think down at ground level where his head was, and thankfully nowhere near the car, but he got down to a couple of inches because he clearly spotted something that was either attached to the sill or underneath the car. But by that point, the lollipop had been lifted, the fuel nozzle had been disconnected, and Thierry Pourchaire back into the race. But I sincerely hope that that's not going to come back to bite Peugeot during this stint. Do they tell him about it or not? Because it's potentially out of his field of vision anyway, and might be a further distraction for the Frenchman, who's still relatively new to the Peugeot programme. Drive-through penalty just flashing up for the 88 Ford Mustang, which is the car second in LMGT3. So Gianmarco Liberato is going to have to serve a track limits-related drive-through penalty, which is going to take massive pressure off Simon Mann's shoulders, who currently leads in LMGT3 for Vista AF Corsa Ferrari.
0: Hello to Joseph Dungy, enjoying the commentary in Phoenix, Arizona, and in Thermal as well. Hello to Kevin Brink, who's working hard on a new artichoke by the look of it. They look fabulous, Kevin. How hot is it there, I wonder? 33 Celsius here, probably a lot hotter even in the early morning as it is there, with what, 9 hours difference between us. Suspect it'll be pretty toasty for Joseph in Phoenix, Arizona as well. Coming down to half distance on the race, Johnny Palmer.
4: And therefore, time for a CrowdStrike hourly update.
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BMW and the WRT prepared V-Series R, no, not V-Series R, M-Hybrid V8, getting my Cadillacs and my BMWs mixed up, slap of the wrist there. The BMW M-Hybrid V8 of Sheldon van der Linde leads the 6 hours of Spa-Francorchamps after half of the race so far. And remember that a couple of cars are well off strategy compared to others, but maybe to their benefit. We will find out in just under 3 hours' time as to who is the best positioned. But Sheldon van der Linde has this segment of each stint where he enjoys the lead, and it's a bigger lead over the number 8 Ryo Hirakawa driven

0: like we reckon are now have now triple stinted this set of Goodyear Eagle tyres. Fifth position for Alex Riberas in the 009 Aston Martin, 3.1 seconds further back. He's under pressure from Nicholas Nielsen's Ferrari, the number 50 car in sixth. Then Théo Pourchaire in the number 94 Peugeot. Maybe there's an issue with that car because one of the engineers, as it was being waved out, wanted to just pounce to the right-hand side to try and tear something off or take some sort of foreign body away from the car. Didn't have time to do that as it was sent. But the 94 car is still going well in seventh, ahead of James Calado's 51 Ferrari, Dries Van Toor's second BMW, that's the 15 car from WRT, which is ninth, and Jules Gounon, the number 36 Alpine, is in 10th. With regard to the LM GT3 battle, Simon Mann now leading that comfortably because Gianmarco Liberato has had to come in to do a drive-through penalty. And Simon Mann, having completed 75 laps in the GT division, leads in Ferrari number 21 from Gianmarco Liberato's number 88 Proton Competition Ford Mustang. Then it is the 61 Rui Andrade AMG ahead of Ricardo Pérez's Porsche. In fact, two Porsches together now. 92, the Benz example, ahead of the DKR Engineering Manti prepared car of Timur Boguslavski, but Boguslavski's just pitted from fifth position in GT. He was ahead of Parker Thompson in the 69 BMW, the championship leaders. Then Tom Fleming in the number 10 McLaren is in eighth place, ahead of Adrian David in the 78 Lexus, Zachary Robichon in the 27 Aston Martin, and Peter Dempsey still burning through bronze time in the 34 Corvette. That is the CrowdStrike hourly update, and another one at 6 p.m.
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2: The FIA World Endurance Championship.
3: And what we saw in those last pit stops, as Johnny was going through the CrowdStrike hourly update, so Sheldon van der Linde with a brand new set of left-hand side tyres going on to the number 20 BMW. 24 lap old tyres onto the number 20 BMW. 24 lap olds on the right. Rio Hirakawa's now on a split set as well. 11 laps on the left hand side, 36 on the right. So there's been some lightly used tyres, some brand new tyres. Tom Gamble's got a brand new set on the left hand side of the Aston Martin Heart of Racing Valkyrie as well. So we're starting to see this tyre strategy now, gentlemen, play out in the top class. No one has used the soft tyres, and remember that some of the teams did use soft tyres, Bruce Jones, in the first part of qualifying on Friday, where the tyres were given back to them. Michelin were worried about a potential safety issue, so they got new for old tyres on a tyre-by-tyre basis, and so they basically got those changed over. Right now, I've just seen that Rio Hirakawa has now got a matched set on of 41 laps, so that's just reset itself. I wonder if that'll happen with Team WRT. But no one's used soft yet, and people did have some softs down that were used earlier on in the weekend, and you can't swap them at this stage of the game for mediums, as we've got somebody off at turn 5 and 6. That's at the top of the hill at Lecombe, and that is a Genesis Magma racing car that has come to a stop on the runoff road, so that could be an issue. Let's get back to commentary in the Ford Racing Global Broadcast Centre. Bruce Jones, and here's Johnny Palmer.
0: Mathieu Jaminet has stopped in the escape road, so he's not got quite as far as the tyre bell. He had been off at the top of Radeon, and was that the precursor then to an incident? Sounds like the engine maybe died on him, or it went into some sort of limp mode after that, going down the Kemmel Strait at a much reduced speed. Has he got a puncture, in fact, because there was a bit of a wiggle of the wheel there to make sure that everything is still straight. And Mathieu Jaminet in the Genesis Magma racing car has stopped at the end of the Kemmel Strait, but in a safe location in the GMR 001 hypercar. However, while saying safe location, might still be the need to neutralise the race in order to recover Jaminet's car. He's moving again. So, working

0: his way down the hill towards Bruxelles and is lapped by one of the Peugeots.
1: Okay, just getting up to speed, just trying to see if he's got a puncture. I don't think you'd pull up straight up there if you had a puncture. You'd work it back unless you'd absolutely gone catastrophically flat. But it was a very poor attempt to get between Eau Rouge and Radion, wasn't it? Didn't even really attempt to get round the corner. I'm sensing it could actually, there could be a puncture on the right front, but he is going at such abated pace in the middle of the track. Was the contact beforehand, I wonder?
0: 83 Ferrari at the end of the previous lap had to go all over the curb and the grasscrete to avoid this 77 Ford Mustang, and yeah, well off the circuit for the 83 Ferrari now in the hands of Ye Yifei. But that was an unconnected incident, as the 69 BMW for Parker Thompson is running in second position now. He's behind Simon Mann, who was leading, but of course Simon's just made a pit stop, so that will put the BMW of Parker Thompson where in the order. Rui Andrade, well, was briefly leading, but he also owed us a pit stop. Ricardo Pera is going to have to come in at some point as well, so it'll leave Simon Mann leading, possibly Tom Fleming, if they've managed to cycle the McLaren of Tom to second position on the road. That is mightily impressive. Parker Thompson still owes us a pit stop as well, having pitted last on lap 52 in the GT category, whereas some of the GT, well, the leading GTs are on something like lap 77 in fact, for Ricardo Pera, and he will be due in fairly shortly in the number 92, the Bend Manti Porsche. Good fighting between Cadillac and Ferrari, who are going to be two abreast, Louis Delatraz and Nick Nielsen. So Alex Riberas has already got ahead of Delatraz. Remember, Delatraz on very old tyres now, triple stinting this set of Goodyear Eagles, so he's going to have to be taking the pain of a lack of performance compared to the Aston Martin for Spaniard Riberas, who goes through at Les Combes. And the next car in the queue looking to take a place away from Louis Delatraz is Nick Nielsen, and that will be for fifth position.
1: It's been such an intriguing race after that first splinter group, first by the number 8 Toyota, when Brendan Hartley went off out of kilter because he was stuck back in the pack outside the top 10, which isn't really regular territory. But thereafter, you're thinking, okay, the number 20 BMW went out of kilter as well, simply to try and block them off in terms of matching them. But is anybody else that hasn't blinked going to really be in the mix, Johnny? How's your reading of that?
0: It's tough to work out. I do fancy the pace that Alpine are showing at the moment, because Antonio Felix da Costa has got ahead of the 12 Cadillac, and now Aston Martin are through as well. So I'm just starting to wonder whether that was the right thing to do for Louis Delatraz, to stick him on the same set of tyres. Yes, it's a massive gain in the pit stop in isolation, but the drop-off in tyre performance now is quite substantial, which means that secondary group in hypercar is no longer led by the Cadillac. In fact, they're not even second in that group. They're third and what could be fourth behind Nicholas Nielsen's Ferrari if the Dane can find a way through. Ferrari number 54 now in pit lane. By the way, I was just reading that there's going to be another penalty for the 88 Ford Mustang. Now, Gianmarco Liberato has already had to do a drive-through penalty, and that's an additional one because of track limits for Proton Competition Ford number 88. And whereas that car was really fighting with Simon Mann not that long ago, 88's now tumbled down into the middle order of GT, and it's going to be another pit stop that they can't weave into the strategy, because you have to do a drive-through independent of any other pit work. As again, at Puon, massive pressure from Nicholas Nielsen, because they're wedged in behind one of the garage 59 McLarens. That is the 58 car currently being driven by Finn Gersitz. And the hypercars have to go slightly offline, again kicking up a lot of debris as the lights are frantically being flashed by Louis Delatraz. He's desperate not to lose another spot. But Nick Nielsen is so close that this might be a matter of time rather than if he's going to get through.
1: Yeah, just going back to the second drive-through penalty for the number 88 Mustang crew, it's all the more galling for Proton Competition, because remember the sister car, 77, got into the lead very early on in GT3 and then was chucked off into the gravel as Eric Powell tried to make good an escape. He was already making his escape, so really it looked like a good result was coming that way. But when it has to be flipped around, the sister car that was running about fifth at the time then starts picking up not one but two drive-through penalties. Suddenly, you know, a day that you could have retrieved something from, yes, we've still got a while to go, but it, you know, it's just so unfortunate.
0: But I think they're actually being assessed against Liberato as his driving rather than being earned by the bronze driver in the 88. So it's all kind of self-inflicted, unless he's saying, well, you know, I've got little choice but to go off the road because I'm in a battle with Simon Mann at the time, but he is no longer scrapping for the lead of the race. By the way, Ricardo Pera has just pitted from what was the lead of LMGT3, but that was a false lead because he owed us the stop, which he's now doing. And that means Simon Mann will go back to the top in LMGT3 with a different rival in second in the form of Tom Fleming, 13 seconds back. But yeah, hugely damaging to the 88 crew, and as you say, then collectively for the Proton Competition entry as a whole, because driver error or driver discipline in the case of Gianmarco Liberato is truly costing him, and another drive-through penalty. Of course, if that persists, then it might start to be penalties which are stop and holds rather than a stop and go.
1: Yeah, we talked in Countdown to Green about how the fact we've had two rounds potentially postponed this year, whether they'll be reallocated. I mean, there's talk of certainly one going to the Algarve International Circuit, which would be lovely, but it's the fact, the point I'm about to make is the fact that potentially we're down to only six rounds, so therefore every error you have costs you just in terms of points you've chucked away. But more to the point, it's also about building momentum before you get out to the big one, to the Le Mans 24 Hours. A good result here, it just does something. It's a tiny increment, but it helps.
2: No, go kick more.
3: No, there's two ahead of us.
0: So some information to Nick Nielsen, to which he responded by saying, "You're joking, no?" 12.75. I don't know what the 12.75 was a reference to. To be honest, I don't think we got all of that message, but it's maybe a gap that's growing.
1: There was a suggestion it was a gap, but I was just trying to quickly peg it out, so refresh my timing screen. But it's that moment when a driver just has disbelief. You want me to do what? I do remember one many, many moons ago. It was the European Grand Prix, was it? No, it might have been even called the Luxembourg Grand Prix, 98, at the Nürburgring, when basically a message went through to Michael Schumacher. Every lap in the race is going to have to be a qualifying lap, to which he went to Ross Brawn, you know, the equivalent of right-o. And off he went, one of his best ever drives. But, you know, it really is, you're feeling comfortable, right? You're coming out of your comfort zone. We'll find out a bit more on that, I hope. But certainly Nicholas Nielsen wasn't entirely sure it was the message he was looking for.
0: Yeah, well, this now for Nielsen is him massively being held up, because the Ferrari's in a good phase. By the way, there's going to be a drive-through penalty now for the 77 Proton Competition 4 that's had zero luck from the off, pretty much, and that is because of a penalty that surrounds the full course yellow. So maybe full course yellow speeding for the 77 Proton Competition 4. I'm not sure whether that was Eric Powell or current driver. Is Ben Tuck now in that car? I'm sure Powell is out of it.
1: I did note it down.
0: Yeah, it is Ben Tuck.
1: Yeah.
0: Not long having made a pit stop.
1: Yeah, Seb Prio went in there second.
0: Oh,
1: I noticed him down and I nipped off to make a cup of coffee while John covered for a bit, but certainly that name cropped up, so okay. It'd be a bit weird if they've rotated that quickly with, what, 2 hours and 40 minutes remaining.
0: Well, Ben Tuck is shown in the car now, so maybe it was a single stint for Seb, and then handing over to the silver qualifying driver that put the car into third position yesterday. But like I say, the 50 Ferrari of Nicholas Nielsen is in a very good phase within its race, but the problem is it's just not quite quick enough to get ahead of Louis Delatraz. And this is going better now for Hertz team Jota with their Cadillac, because they're able to hold up one of their near rivals and force it to go at the speed that they are going on tyres that are into their third stint. So Nick Nielsen looking for the best exit possible out of Lasaur. So Rouge, Radion. But again, he's not going to be close enough to Louis Delatraz to offer any sort of overtake at the top of the hill. Sheldon van der Linde gradually pulling away from Ryo Hirakawa. That gap's up to 23 seconds now. BMW yet to win in the World Endurance Championship with either of their WRT prepared cars. But this is looking like a great opportunity to do so if they can be ahead at the crucial point, which is, of course, 8 o'clock tonight, or maybe just afterwards, depending on where the race leader is in relation to the chequered flag. And I know John's been trying to back time everything from the point where the BMW will next pit with about 50-minute stints there or thereabouts through till the chequered flag tonight.
1: The key to me is, obviously, they broke ranks very early on, matched off the number 8 Toyota. That's all they can judge themselves against in the early stage of the race, but the fact of the matter, in the second and third stints, they were dropping that Toyota easily. So they've won that particular war, but also the lap pace has been so strong. Really, only the Alpines have been able to match, and on good laps, the Ferraris. But so you have to assume whatever the main pack is doing, they're outstretching them at the time. So all along, they're building a little bit in, a little bit more. Until I see someone else do a series of laps that's appreciably quicker than the sort of mean that number 20 BMW is doing for the crew, you just have to think they're gaining an advantage, building a cushion. However, we wondered about the weather here. It was mixed on Thursday and Friday. Here we are on Saturday. It's absolutely fantastic. We wondered how far in the race we'd get before the clouds gathered. In fact, about 20 minutes into the race, they did sort of gather for a bit, and they dispersed again. Look at it now. Bright sunshine. Super. So that element of mystery, the vagaries of the weather that can so often affect Spa, sometimes for the good, sometimes not so good, doesn't appear to be here today. So for the teams, they've just got to be worried about tyre life. And we've heard from endless drivers that going into the race, they hadn't run in conditions as warm as it is here on Saturday at Spa-Francorchamps. So slight mystery for all of them, but you have to say at the moment, the Cadillac's got loads of pace, looking good, but nothing really is matching that number 20 BMW. And Sheldon van der Linde building on the work of the old smiler René Rast. You know, they're doing a really good job between them.
0: If we're looking at roughly 25 lap stints, then we're not going to be too far away from a stop for Sheldon van der Linde, as now Nick Nielsen gets the inside line, and in fact out in the marbles, not able to turn through Broussel, was Louis Delatraz on his very old tyres. And there's the overtake that Nick Nielsen has been trying to fashion for the last 3 laps or so. So Nick Nielsen up to 5th position. I was going to say helped out by the Corvette, but it wasn't really, because actually the Corvette was compromising Nielsen's line into the old Rivage. But he's got a much more manoeuvrable Ferrari in comparison to the Cadillac, and was able to take to the apex, whereas Delatraz was absolutely miles off it. Huge amounts of understeer, but that's because of the age of the tyres. And again, another place lost. Did Hertz team Jota expect the drop-off to be this considerable? This is just pain that Delatraz is having to take right now.
1: Oh yeah, it really is. I think now Niklas Nielsen's got clear, he can at least now focus on, what did that message mean from the pits? 12.75, what was that about? But he's already pulling clear quite easily from the Cadillac. But it is pit stop time and the number 8 Toyota. Remember, that was the one that broke ranks first of all, and went out of kilter with everyone else. And that was simply to make sure they weren't in the thick of the traffic when the hypercars came up to lap the GT3s for the first time. And so Rhea Hirakawa out. That means Russell around in the Toyota toolbox. Sebastian Buemi, there's one of those. Let's pop him in. So for Seb, it's always quite a difficult number to be, you know, involved in a race and have to wait, you know, 3.5 hours before you can put your coffee cup down and amble out to the car.
0: So 50 minutes from now is 6:10. Then you've got 7 o'clock for another 50 minutes. It's not going to be enough. So this Toyota needs a splash. And I think if Sheldon van der Linde pits in the next lap, at the end of lap 92, maybe lap 93, that's still not going to be far enough into the race.
1: I was surprised last time the number 20 BMW had to pit. I thought it was going to do one more lap. And if you can just squeak those little increments in, if you can do the 26 lap stint, not the 25, that would take them close. But just remember that they had those shorter pit stops, at which point the second of the BMWs had been rotated around by a Ferrari as they went up to Les Combes. So that is not so good. Who's on board? Is it
0: Dries van Toor?
1: Dries van Toor, not long in the car. On home ground, he will be livid.
0: So a clash with James Calado at the end of the Kemmel Straight. He's had to go through the gravel trap as well, with the risk of picking up some punctures with fairly sharp stones in a lot of the gravel trap around here. So he was right underneath James Collado's rear wing. They got to the end of the Kemmel Straight, the BMW around the outside. Then there was contact. He was giving James Collado racing room, I would have said, but Collado just ran a bit too deep into the corner, tagged the right rear of the BMW. Was he pinched down under the corner? That's very difficult to tell. Collado had to go off the road as well, so in itself was delayed.
1: Neither of them made it into the corner. And in fact, as Dries Van Tol looped it around, he crossed the track, went in the gravel, very, very nearly got connected. So, right, BMW, you've really got bullets in one gun now, not two, because that move was for position. It would have edged it closer to the front, and a bit of a setback. Instead of going to seventh, Dries has dropped down to a 12th.
0: Here's Van Tol.
2: The contact between both, we try and carry on. I am monitoring the tyres.
0: So contact between both is the quote from the chief engineer to Dries Van Tol. He's monitoring the tyre pressures now to make sure that there's no sudden drop-off. So they arrived at the end of the Kemmel Straight absolutely together. Then did Dries Van Tol give the Ferrari enough space? Contact was made as Collado was well aware that he had a car on his outside. I mean, very, very hot into Le Com was Dries Van Tol. I'm not convinced he would have made the corner at that sort of speed anyway, even if the Ferrari hadn't been there. And it was Jules Gounon who was the next car through, the 36 Alpine, that very nearly T-boned a rejoining Dries Van Tol, is now into pit lane, has arrived. Is this the Nick Nielsen Ferrari? Yes, it is, to be swapped to Antonio Fuoco in car number 50. It's the first time we will have seen Fuoco in the race, having this car started by Miguel Molinar, and Nick Nielsen did, well, that felt like just a single stint. It might have been a double, actually, because I was away for half an hour. And Fuoco now taking charge. But when you're putting a third driver in with still over 2.5 hours to go, these are not the closing drivers we're talking about. And that is certainly the case as well for, who else was I thinking about at the time? Nielsen's been exchanged. Oh, it's Buemi. Sebastian Buemi's gone in, and even if he does a double, they're going to have to switch maybe back to Rio Hirakawa to bring it to the checkered flag.
1: Yeah, they're stuck in the world of half stint, aren't they?
0: So yes, effectively. It's true.
1: You know, but they take the pain late on, but they have the advantage early on. They've got clear track, and that was really important for the number 8 Toyota and the number 20 BMW. And for the number 20 crew, it's still looking neat and tidy. Sheldon van der Linde just going beautifully well at the moment, and building on the work of René Rast. And was it a masterstroke, or will that extra half stop just really take them out of the reckoning? But the real key,
2: double spin tires.
1: Okay, that's the message to YFA, told about the BMW that had a spin. Dries Van Tol was on double stinted tires. Dries actually going pretty well since his rejoin, but we could have easily lost two of the cars in the top 10 there with his rejoin up at Le Comp.
0: I reckon this is going to be an in-lap for Sheldon van der Linde, because he's down to 1% energy. And where is van der Linde on the racetrack? Just looking on the track map, if he's not already in, which he isn't, he's going to be very close to needing to get in for some energy at the end of this lap, which will be lap 94.
1: Yeah, Yefe's in the pit lane at the moment, but Sheldon van der Linde coming up, sweeping his way up through Blanchimont. Too many corners to go, so well spotted.
0: And probably time for Sheldon van der Linde to get out of the car as well. Does he stay right? He sure does, to the right-hand side of the bollard, which kind of sits in no man's land as well, and is easily plucked out of its housing, but the South African avoids that. And maybe it's time for Robin Freins to clamber on board. Three platinum drivers in the number 20 BMW, and it does look like a full service, so they're probably going to do all four Michelin tyres as well on this car, as the attendance is confirmed at 101,606 people here across 3 days. But nevertheless, that's a huge following for the World Endurance Championship. It's a very, very popular race here at Spa, and perhaps even more so after the late starting season. So a chance to get your eye in ahead of the 24 Hours of Le Mans. I wonder how many people are here this weekend also have tickets for the Blue Ribbon event next month.
1: Yeah, I mean, normally we come here as this is round number three, but things very different when it's only round number two. The team's still feeding their way in. Has BMW M Team WRT pulled off a masterstroke? Car sideways, getting onto the fast lane of the pitch, and this is where you do not want to pick up any penalties at all.
0: I still wonder whether it's just a little bit too close. They might need maybe a blast of full course yellow to get them into the final few minutes of this race, because if they're pitting again in about 50 minutes time, that will be 17 minutes past 6, then about 7 minutes past 7. And John was mentioning, if you're getting into pit lane at about 8 minutes past 7, take 2 minutes away or so for the pit stop, rejoining, then you can just about get to the end. But I don't know whether WRT are particularly resting on their laurels, because there's a bit of fuel save that's going to be required if we stay green between now and 8 o'clock.
1: There's the if word. But you should say, on a dry track, fine weather conditions, we're less likely, but that isn't the history of the sport. They can come in any weather conditions, and many a time, in fact, I was just talking before the program, before the start of the race, that one of our wettest, worst weather meetings at Spa-Francorchamps was about 4 years ago, and we had so few stoppages where really every lap had the potential. But you know, I think for WRT, they've been very aggressive with their tactic to put the number 20 out of kilter with everyone else. It's paying off, but what they've lost is a second bullet in their gun, because that moment for Dries Van Toor, instead of being in about seventh position, he's down in way down the order. The car's pitted since then, but in fact, it's up to ninth now, but other cars are just starting to pit, so really their chances have been halved.
0: And that's why, oh, by the way, have we had a decision about car 12? Yes, it's going to be a 5 seconds added to the next pit stop because of overtaking off the road when Louis Delatraz was battling with Antonio Felix da Costa, I think that was, in the Alpine in behind, and he overtook two GT cars outside of the confines of the racetrack at the top of Radeon. So the next pit stop Louis Delatraz makes, the team are not going to be allowed to touch that car for 5 seconds. And how long is that going to be for the next pit stop? 27 laps or so. It's going to be a little while yet before Louis Delatraz has to come in. But remember, he's already lost the net race lead after Antonio Felix da Costa got ahead in the number 35 car. So now, for a meaningful portion of today's 6 hours of Spa-Francorchamps, Alpine lead, and by nearly 21 seconds.
3: That was the same penalty that the Peugeot got earlier on. Was Paul Di Resta, wasn't it, who got that? So that's absolute consistency there.
0: But also remember, Bruce, John, it was under investigation for two off-track moments, and that's only the first of the two, potentially.
3: That's a good point.
0: Lasting advantage.
3: Can you serve two together then? I suppose you can. If it was assessed before the next pit stop.
0: But it's a no further action. It's a no further action for the turn 5 incident.
3: Right.
0: So that was 10 minutes before the turn 4 incident. Both were under investigation, but it's a 5 second penalty total. And in answer to your question, I think you probably could serve them together. You just bolt two fives together, but it is only the one.
3: What you guys were talking about the BMW, the WRT BMW, Robert Franks behind the wheel.
4: Oh, hang on. And the driver of the 50 Ferrari. You produced a very strong stint towards the end, making up some places. How is the degradation going, and what can we expect for the end of the race with the strategy at the moment?
5: Yeah, it seemed to be quite okay, to be honest. A bit better than we expected with these temperatures that we have today, I would say. To be honest, now, from our point of view, I mean, we had a slow pit stop that pretty much offset us compared to everyone. We decided to offset ourselves after that pit stop. So now, we wait and see what's going to happen in the race. We need to be lucky with the safety car to come back in the game. But, it is what it is. Sometimes it happens, and it's a part of race. And the guys have been doing a fantastic job so far. So a shame that it happened, but better now than in Le Mans. So, of course, focus is on to try and finish on a high here. But now I'm looking forward to Le Mans as well.
4: Excellent. Thank you very much, and congrats.
5: Thank you.
3: Uh, Just a thought on that BMW team WRT. Bruce, you were talking about the pace of that car, and you said how consistently that Sheldon van der Linde, before that Rennerast, was banging out laps that were a second and a half, 2 seconds quicker than anybody else. Antonio Felix da Costa and Louis Delatraz are in the mid to high sixes. They were in the mid sixes when they were doing theirs. They pulled out 20 odd seconds on the Toyota. That gap between them is now 28 seconds between that number 20 BMW and the number 8 Toyota, which suggests to me that the car is very fast. But does that also mean that they can now use that advantage in terms of slowing this down, saving fuel, and finding a couple of minutes each in the next couple of stints, which would put them right in the box seat for that 10 past the quarter past the next hour, the last hour of the race?
1: Potentially. What I'm just considering, because Toyota, never knowingly less than wily, will maybe have said, okay, we can lose a little bit with each lap if we can buy another lap. I think they're desperate to buy the back. I thought early in the race, of those manufacturers, of those entrants, the BMW looked as though it could run a lap longer in its stint. But I don't know, I'm just trying to consider it at the moment. I've got my abacus out, I'm counting on my fingers and toes, and still reckoning I need another coffee. No, the racing is really, really good, but I don't know. I'm just trying to second guess what Toyota are doing, but their lack of pace relative to the BMW, certainly to my eye, unless you're dealing, the BMW can only gain 3/4 of a lap advantage, therefore not enough to go a further lap on its energy and fuel allowance. You know, I don't know. They're the people with all the data, and every time you look in their garages, you can see they're crunching away. I mean, occasionally Vincent Voss is walking through WRT with his cap on, normal, cap off, getting stressed. Yep. But, you know, these are little signs you have to look for. We're just desperate to try and work out who's really got faux confidence or got the real thing. But at the moment, in terms of pace, it's definitely the BMW.
3: I might have sold you a pup earlier on when I said as well that they put some new tyres on the number 12 BMW when Will Stevens brought it. 12 BMW, 12 Cadillac Herc's team, sure, that was so we just talked about BMW. Both sides are now 28 lap old Michelins on that car. It does take a little while to catch up when they've done the pit stops. There's a couple of teams. Dear me, that was a bit all unnecessary.
0: Well, no, I think actually Robin Freins is deliberately holding everybody up here because he's trying to fuel save but also keep road position, and there's quite a queue developing behind him. That's the problem. Because Jules Gounon's there, Nick De Vries is there in the red and white Toyota number 7, and now Tom Gamble in 007. You're saying about the outright pace being with BMW, but it's not right now because they're trying to extend the energy window as much as possible. I think Robin Freins can go a lot faster than this, but he's deliberately trying not to and backing everybody up behind him.
3: Well, that car's done a 2.043. He did a 2.071 last time around. So
1: he's let them all through.
3: Has he?
0: No, that's a GT car.
1: It's a Jeepo, the way the light was hitting it, red and yellow and black. Not complaining, though. It's a fantastic battle, though, isn't it? You know, four manufacturers, nose to tail.
0: It's taken the heat out of Robin Freins, actually, because they all got bogged in behind the AMG.
1: Yeah, it bought him a half a second, didn't
0: there
1: it?
0: There you go.
1: That just broke the toe. But, yeah, I think you're right. So, if Robin, he's come out, he's heavy. They're all super, super light. They're you know, running a totally different stint. What's Robin got left? He's got 84% energy left. They've got respectively 21, 10 and 21. The one that's going to have to pit first is Nick De Vries. After that, number 7 coming from 7th. But yeah, no, he's doing exactly what the manufacturer asked of him. Robin Freins, good job.
3: I still think this is going to be incredibly tight at the end to get that car home. But what is going on right now, Bruce? I think you've read that perfectly. He's run into a fuel number, isn't he? He is absolutely run into a fuel number.
1: I won't take credit. That was JP because he was fully conversant. I'd been away, as I said, for a quick coffee. But, I mean, the way the traffic has worked for him, that has bought him a few more laps of backing off the pace if he feels like it. When I say him, I'm talking about Robin Freins. Running 5th, holding up the train behind. They're all going to have to pit and he can carry on. But your point, John, carry on another time after another stint, and where does that leave you in terms of numbers when you get into the closing stage of the race? There will be a further pit stop unless someone has got a very, very flexible slide rule. They've worked out some advantage that we cannot see.
3: JP, it's a 2-minute lap here, you know, 2-minute plus lap. If you save 2 laps, that's 4 and a bit minutes, 4 and a quarter minutes you've saved. If you were looking at sort of 2 minutes seven, 2 minute, I'm sorry, 7 or 6 minutes past the hour, and all of a sudden you can save a lap in both of your last two stints before you come in for your final pit stop, that you've done it, haven't you? That's all you need. That's all you need to do. Just save a lap, make 26 instead of 25. All right, that's quite a big percentage. But last time around, with not very much in front of him, he did a 208.
6: Yeah,
3: 208.2. There's definitely an opportunity here. The leader into the 208s last time around, as well, for Antonio Felix da Costa, albeit on tyres that are 52 laps old now. The longevity of these Michelin tyres for the hypercars is absolutely incredible.
0: Delatraz now is apparently on yellow. Onward we go into the fifth hour of racing then. Confirmation that the 94 car will see no further action, but with the...
3: The only way he could have afforded that was not to have gone on the grass, and he was already committed. Does he have to lift off at that point? Well, probably, but...
0: Maybe he did.
3: He didn't.
0: He was already on the grass, that's the thing. And
3: It was all four Michelins on the grass, wasn't it? But that was a big additional move. I'm sure that will be being looked at. I mean, it was a great run. Goes to the right, and there was room there for a moment, and then there wasn't. Actually, that could have been much bigger. It almost even looks like the front steering is the wheel is still pointing in the right direction. After that,
0: If that had been on the main straight, Antonio Felix da Costa potentially guiding a car towards the pit wall. That's the edge of the track, and unfortunately, Felix da Costa was a bit of a sitting duck. He didn't get anywhere near as good a run through Aurich Raddion. The next question is, did the 009 actually breach track limits itself to have that amount of forward momentum? But at that sort of speed, I know it's late in the race, but you've got to give somebody a bit more racing room than that, rather than just edging them onto the grass. But it will be looked at, and it's not our decision, thankfully.
1: It isn't. There's debris all over the track, but basically it's one of the marker boards at the side of the circuit that disintegrated as the Aston Martin was pitched sideways. I don't think it makes very good viewing from any point, but I tell you what, John, that was one of the biggest saves I've seen. For someone, you think a few years ago, Earl Bamber running up the straight there at Campbell Straight, it was like Armageddon, it was a bomb blast, and this time, how Ribeiros got sideways and eventually could drive away and put the car up the exit road with four wheels pretty much straight, but I tell you what, someone was looking over him there, because I really think he was the innocent party in that, but suddenly his options were effectively zero, but that car so easily could have gone over. So we were starting a 35-minute sprint to the finish, and what, about 30 seconds after you said that, Johnny, suddenly we had the first six cars breaking away, the car in sixth, the Aston Martin trying to make a move, being blocked somewhat, and now the clock continues to count down. We're behind the safety car.
3: And there must have been something else going on as well, because Stoffel Vandoorne has been told to give a position back, the number 93 Peugeot. So did he get past Norman Nato on the start? Or did he get... Robert Kubica has improved his position, hasn't he? Was he? No, he was already in eighth on the restart. In the GT3 categories, it's still Alessio Rovere for Vista EF Corsa. Garage 59, Marvin Kirchhofer in second. And Mattia Drudi in third place for Heart of Racing. So there's three different manufacturers as well there. Then a fourth with Porsche, and a fifth with TF and Charlie Eastwood. Richard Leitz, fourth place with a run to the flag going. And then the other Lexus. So I think the top six are all different manufacturers in GT3.
1: Yeah, just a little message on the screen. Hold on a second. Car 35, Charles Millese, is not in that car anymore. The Alpine is under investigation for an incident at Turn 4, which is the kink coming on out onto the Kemmel Straight.
0: Which is the incident with the Aston. They just got the driver...
1: Got the driver wrong.
3: Driver's wrong.
0: Yeah, unless it is Millese in that car, and therefore unless the timing screen is wrong, but one of them's... They can't both be right.
1: Yeah, and they had enough time to get any message from when Millese was in the car hanging on those old tyres.
0: But it also attaches a time, which is 19:26, as in 26 minutes past 7. So that was
4: bang on.
0: Yeah, 7 or so minutes ago. Those 7 minutes have tumbled by very quickly. And, of course, this is playing into the hands of WRT because, you know, as the time ticks by, fewer opportunities for Antonio Fuoco to do an overtake. Okay, Max, Team Radio.
6: Energy now. We have too much energy, too much fuel for the end of race. Okay. So, high gear, high revs, low gear.
1: Turn it off, K-Mag. He, on that restart, he really backed everyone up, but it was to the point he was about to lose second place, wasn't he? And third place, potentially, as he was challenged by the chasing Ferrari and Toyota. But he sort of held them back. He played the team role there to defend the lead of Robin Fries, but first and second for BMW still there. Another bite of the cherry.
3: So, guys, if they've got too much at 83, 84, Ferrari's got 88, the Toyota's got 84... Go down to Genesis Magma in 7th and people drive, he's only got he's only got 60, so it's a much much lighter Genesis down the field, and people with a sniff of something rather special.
0: And he's gained a place because of Ribeiro's incident as well, so more points.
3: Correct.
6: So keep
3: here's Magnussen again.
6: We don't want to pick up a puncture now. There's debris everywhere. The Aston actually went on the right hand side on the grass, not the left, so right hand side. Keep an eye open for debris. There's plenty of carbon on track.
1: Went on both sides, actually. But obviously, the carbon is on the left-hand side from the driver's point of view because there's no contact on the right, but the car started its loop around. In fact, the safety car is passing the very point at the moment. They've still been clearing the debris at the top end of the Kemmel Straight, but it was for quite some distance. I'm not even sure I want to see the replay again because it was one of those things you think, surely next time I see it, it will have a worse ending. But that was a remarkable moment there for Alex Ribeiro.
3: Am I being really bratty by saying, I feel I've been a bit robbed actually at the end of this with these two lead safety cars because it was boiling up into something really special. We will not, I don't think we get to see what we were expecting to see who had the pace at the end. We certainly didn't get, because 2 hours to go, we had that nicely timed intervention that put everybody back on the same strategy, Johnny, and that kind of robbed us of have WRT actually play binder. But then we set ourselves straight, a bit of a slap around the head, and said, "Oh, but yeah, but we're going to have a 2 hour race, one more pit stop, fantastic." And this is, it's just kind of robbed. Oh no, maybe it hasn't. 25 minutes. I take it all back. 25 minutes to go, and the safety car lights, the amber lights on the top of the Porsche Turbo S, have been turned off, and that has sped away into the sunset, quite literally. So Robin Fries and Kevin Magnussen have, between them, got a hold of the might of Ferrari and Toyota and Alpine and Aston Martin and Genesis, and the top 10 made up by another Ferrari, a Peugeot and a Cadillac. How about that for variety? 24 and a half minutes on the clock now. The chase for the Spa 6 hours and the points in the top 10 in both categories is on right now with Johnny Palmer.
0: But BMW have more bullets in the gun. They're the only one with the two cars in that top 10 effectively, so it could on paper be a massive amount of manufacturer points as Kevin Magnussen is almost deliberately holding the Ferrari up here at the restart. In second and third positions, he's allowed Robin Fries to open that gap up again. Fries then got going out of Blanchimont, whereas Kevin Magnussen's only going to pick up the pace now. It's very close in LMGT3 with Alessio Rovere ahead of Marvin Kerkhofer. They are running first and second in LMGT3 with traffic around them, including the number 17 Genesis, which is only going to wriggle free now, not able to overtake these two GT cars before the line, of course. And now Pipo Derani is going to have a lot of pressure from Robert Kubica as the leading pack head over and very, very wide, in fact very, very sideways. That's another big off in the background. I couldn't work out, was that the other Aston Martin?
1: Not sure.
0: No, Valkyrie's still running.
1: It was at top of Radeon, top car of Radeon. Sideways, sun behind it, and someone limping very slowly up the hill.
0: This
1: it's one of the
0: Alpine. It's who? Alpine.
3: It was an Alpine, three wide, coming into Le Combe. We've stayed green.
1: I think it's Felix da Costa's car.
3: Yeah,
1: sixth
3: and
1: place.
3: Also Marvin Kerkhofer and Rovere are under investigation for an unsafe release. The 35, it is the Alpine that has been damaged and goes to exactly the same spot. He had a clear run up to the top of Radion, cut the corner, too much curb, didn't have the temps in the tyres, and absolutely nails the Armcor on the left-hand side. How he missed
0: the
3: car
0: that
3: was coming
0: at the wheel of that Alpine, surely. The ability again that was actually Antonio Felix da Costa. Perhaps that's payback from the gods to say, well, if you're going to treat a fellow runner like that, then next time you go through Radion, you're going to experience the same kind of thing. I'm amazed at how little damage is on the front of that Alpine as well. The fact that it just drove away and we don't have to go into another safety car.
3: Who was the car behind him?
1: I think it
3: must have locked up.
1: Well, I tell you what, they just passed the GT3 leader, which was Rovere, and right on his tail he had Marvin Kirchhofer, but I thought they'd have dropped him a bit. But anyhow, I suppose simply the fact that da Costa was sideways for so long, they probably caught up, because they had a clean run through Eau Rouge and up to Radion and saw the Alpine going sideways. But it was the way it suddenly snapped from driver's right across the track in front of them. Again, hard to tell with the sun behind them. Meanwhile,
0: but the order of the restart had the other Aston Martin in behind, surely. Tom Gamble was tucked in behind. So that was incredible avoidance driving, I think, from the 007.
1: Who's now fifth?
0: Aston Martin, who's now up to fifth place. And Pipo Nirani hasn't gained a place. Well, he has gained a manufacturer position, because although Kubica's got ahead of him on the road, they're now getting sixth place points in the Genesis. Phenomenal. Down the inside at La Source now, side by side between Toyota number 8 of Sebastian Buemi and Victor Martins. This is a grandstand finish to the 6 hours of Spa-Francorchamps, where BMW and WRT are 1 and 2 in hypercar.
3: And I'm going to say this again, the leading pair in LMGT3, Vista EF Corsa's number 21, Alessio Rovere and Marvin Kirchhofer in the Garage 59, the number 10, which is the McLaren, under investigation for an unsafe release at 5 past the last hour. There's no time, if they have a penalty, for them to make up. That would potentially push everybody behind them up if there's a...
1: Or push Aston Martin into the lead, wouldn't it? Be Mattia Druni, who's third in class.
0: But the way that those messages are listed, they will include the car that was unsafely released and the car into which path it was released. So they're not necessarily both going to get penalised.
3: Good point. It's one or the other. Oh my goodness, mate. What a finish. Well, I was being rather selfish and bratty in saying we've been spoiled a finish, but can we not just enjoy BMW, M Team WRT, first and second on home ground, and Robin Fryant and Kevin Magnussen absolutely doing the corporate deal. Wonderful stuff. Andreas Roos, who's the head of BMW M and Motorsport, must be pacing around like an expectant father at the moment. Oh, by the way, have we heard from Mackay yet? Best wishes to Mackay and his wife Lucy, who are having their first at the moment.
1: Well, surely not until the end of the race.
3: Well, it was the Aston Martin. You were spot on, Johnny. And how close were they to having a huge incident?
0: So Tom Gamble shut his eyes, probably. And
1: Tom
0: hoped,
1: did gamble, I think, frankly.
0: Yeah, and hoped that there was going to be no noise. And he's put that firmly out of his mind, because he's just done the 007 Valkyrie's best lap of the race at 204.334. Meanwhile, Stoffel Vandoorne, a new fastest lap of the race of anybody in a 93 Peugeot. So showing the kind of speed that it had in qualifying yesterday and in hyperpole. That was the sister car in the hands of Malte Jakobsen, which is now out of the race. The Alpine that was involved in that second restart with Antonio Felix da Costa scraping the Armco barrier has made it back to the pits and perhaps out of the race. As meantime, this investigation continues involving the top two in LMGT3, but Alessio Rovere and Marvin Kirchhofer lead Mattia Drudi, who's very close now indeed in third position, Bruce.
1: He has really, really caught up. He probably doesn't know too much about the potential penalty for the two cars in front. Right now he's up the Kemmel straight. He's right under the rear wing of Kirchhofer's McLaren, not close enough to make a move. Just looking to see who's back in fourth place. We've got Richard Leitz just in the background. He's fourth in his Porsche in GT3. In hypercar, though, yeah, I mean, it's corporate work at the front of the field. Kevin Magnussen is backing up the field behind him. It's allowed our race leader, his teammate, Robin Fryant, to get best part of 3 seconds clear, 2.7 seconds clear. And with every lap, we're getting close to the end of the race. 18 minutes remain. The Ferrari in third place. bunched up behind Antonio Fuoco, Kamui Kobayashi in fourth in his Toyota, and catching the pair of them with the fast lap last time round in fifth place is Tom Gamble, who still, frankly, has got a face of Alpine sideways in the track in front of him at Radion. It just came out of nowhere. It went off to driver's left, then off to driver's right, and then snapped back across his path. Oh, my word.
0: More messages from race control. There's an incident involving Augusto Farfus's BMW and Ayanchen Guven's Porsche, which is being looked at, which happened just before 7 o'clock, so prior to us entering the final hour
3: it's
0: of Rovera. The race.
3: It's Rovera, who's going to get a five-second penalty for an unsafe release. He's got to get up the road. He can't serve that to his next pit stop. If he won't be coming in, it'll be added to his race time.
0: Yeah, it'll be 5 seconds added. And the other thing is, look at the message concerning Charmi Lacey, who's also under investigation for an unsafe release. There is only one car listed in that message, which now makes me think maybe Marvin Kirchhoffer isn't in the clear necessarily. Are they also investigating an unsafe release potentially for the McLaren as well, which would be a huge fillip for the Mattia Drudi Aston Martin, as we say. So it's difficult to read from the message whether both cars are under investigation or one was released into the path of the other. But the Ferrari, as you say, 21, has got to at least get 5 seconds ahead of, well, Drudi, really, because Drudy's the one that's got the clean record of the top three currently.
1: Okay, what we really need is a camera in race control with someone literally metaphorically going through a massively high in tray going, who's next, who's next, what other punishment have we potentially got? So this race is one that is going to be 6 hours long, but who is going to be on top? I mean, so many twists and turns. I think the one, can we call it a certainty as we're about 15 minutes from the end? It's going to be surely going to be a BMW 1. Will it be a BMW 1 too? Because the Ferrari in third place is always being shoveled onto its back. Kamui Kobayashi in fourth in his Toyota is pushing that 50 Ferrari of Antonio Fuoco around. But, you know, Kevin Magnussen is being very, how should we say, stout at the moment in defending second place. But you almost feel, actually, I tell you what, in the last lap he's gained about a third of a second, tiny little buffer. But all along, the lead Robin Fright, 4.3 seconds now. This is good work.
3: Rovera is pushing hard. He would drop just behind Jose Maria Lopez at the moment, so therefore would be down in sixth position. But the gaps are opening up after the restart. And in fact, Jose Maria Lopez has now just dropped away a little bit more. So if he can get a little bit further up the road, he might still have a chance of a podium. He can't win it because Kirchhoffer is too quick. Without Kirchhoffer getting a penalty as well, I don't think Rovera can win it. And Mattia Drudi is in the pound seats at the moment.
0: Yeah, and Drudi's too quick as well for Rovera's liking, because the gap from first to third in LMGT3 is only 1.3 seconds. A dart to the middle of the track there from Antonio Fuoco, which is copied by Kamui Kobayashi. The problem is, if Fuoco commits to an overtake and it goes wrong, then the Toyota's going to be straight by, and that'll be Ferrari kissing goodbye to a podium. So, okay, the advice to Fuoco before the latest restart was just hold on for a podium and good manufacturer points. That is far more easily said than done.
1: Another player coming into the picture, because Gamble is catching. He's right on the tail. He's 0.7 seconds down. Then we'll have a four-car battle for second place, and that each, you know, to make it harder for the Toyota in fourth to attack the Ferrari in third, which will make it easier for the Ferrari in third to attack for second. Oh, it's tight.
0: And yes, Ferrari released into the path of the McLaren. So that for me is Marvin Kirchhoffer in the clear. 21 Ferrari squeezing the McLaren up against the pit wall as it was waved into the path of the number 10 car. So that's the reason why they were investigating two cars. Kevin Magnussen, Team Radio.
6: Go one step backwards on brake bias. Kobayashi now pushing on Fuoco.
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0: Get off the radio, says Kevin Magnussen. I've got my hands full. I've got my brain full of being attacked by not one but two cars as the dust is kicked up. Well, actually, that was the plank, I think, grinding out on the road surface from Ferrari number 50, who again occupies the middle portion of the road into the bus stop chicane. This is, as you quite rightly say, Bruce, a four-car train now for second position. And a short moment ago, we almost had contact between an Aston Martin and the Mercedes AMG in the GT3 category. Did that overtake happen in the end for the 23 Aston Martin, which is for Johnny Adam and Who was trying to get past him at the AMG? Massimo Martin,
3: yeah.
0: Because Adams lost another place after that then. Logan Sargeant's now got ahead.
1: Sharp intake of breath. I mean, it's getting desperate for Rocco, trying to get past Kevin Magnussen, who doesn't want any more messages on the radio, because airborne was the Ferrari as he went up through Radion, but Kevin's still holding second place in his BMW. Race leader, 5.3 seconds clear. That's his teammate, Robin Freitz. Clock continues to count down. Under 13 minutes remain in this race. Is Walker going to find a way past? He's certainly giving everything. What was the message? Just make sure you gather some points. That's been lost, hasn't it?
0: Totally.
3: Bizarrely, I think Magnussen's losing rear grip. He's on tyres that are nearly 20 laps younger than Walker behind him. But he's struggling to slow that BMW down. And maybe that's why they were telling him to move the brake bias. He reckons he can deal with it. Loves the car on the nose. He and his dad, of course, have driven for and raced for WRT. What a job he's doing. And Robin Freitz has disappeared and put 6.5 seconds into this. I'm not sure Kevin could have challenged even if he'd been given the go-ahead here. But he's doing the job he's been asked to do.
0: And, yeah, clearly WRT wanted him to try and hold up the third and fourth place cars. So, as a result, Tom Gamble has joined the party as well. The top three in LMGT3 are all in the same frame as they pop up over the top of Radion. And how far away is the next car, the Richard Leitz Porsche? Well, he could be right with them as well and offer a headache for Mattia Drudi in the closing stages. At the moment, Drudi's got nobody immediately in the mirrors, but that is about to change now, as looming large, here comes the Bend Manti Porsche. Overlap again between BMW and AMG, and Maxime Martin charging hard, fending off Dan Harper in that number 69 BMW, the championship leader. Johnny Edgar's about 5 seconds up ahead, so this might be the best a position that Maxime Martin can get if he can hold off British racer Dan Harper in that championship leading BMW. And it was nip and tuck at the top of Radion. In fact, Dan Harper was fully off the road. That's why he got so much straight line speed. If he did get by, he might have to give that back, because he was off the road and gaining an advantage.
3: Rovere has now got a 4.451 gap to Jose Maria Lopez, who's currently in sixth. So he's going behind him, but then there's another 4 second gap before the rest of the field, headed by Benji Gotha. So unless something bizarre happens, he's going to drop way off the podium. And that was all for that dash out the pits. They were the leading two cars after that final pit stop, and he was just too aggressive. The race direction feeling that he should have given way and allowed Marvin Kirchhoffer in the Garage 59 McLaren to go through. Is this redemption for Garage 59? Oh, they're going to hate me saying that, aren't they? After they really should have won last time out in Italy, and they had a technical problem that brought the car to a halt very, very late on.
0: Charlie Eastwood could make this a 5-car train for the podium positions in the not-too-distant future. That red and black Corvette's not that far away either now, and far from Alessandro Rovere trying to get 5 seconds up the road. If anything, he's the slowest of these five cars, so it is causing this bunching effect. So certainly Mattia Drudi looking for a way by the Kirchhoffer McLaren. This might not go the way of Kirchhoffer, because that car that will be penalised at the end is providing a bit of a roadblock for Marvin Kirchhoffer. He would dearly like that Ferrari not to be there so he can start to stretch the legs, but he's not being given the option.
3: The track temperature is dropping quickly as well, gentlemen. On warm tyres, that's not what you on worn tyres, that's not what you want to hear. Down to 26.5 now, and an awful lot of the track is in shade, and it is giving up the temperature, which was as high as 34 Celsius earlier on. The air temperature down to 18.5. But it's the track surface now on worn tyres, less grip, car moving around, exacerbates the problem, Bruce. And all the issues, and that might well be the problem that Magnussen is having to deal with, but my goodness, deal with it he is.
1: Yeah, he actually opened a bit of a lead or stretched his margin over the chasing Ferrari. It's closed in again as they go out of Bruxelles, down the hill towards Puan, but he's bought himself a little bit of time, and every lap he buys himself time, he's giving an advantage to his race, his teammate, who's actually lost a bit of ground, but 4.7 seconds clear with your teammate riding shotgun, surely with 8 minutes remaining, that is a very, very strong position for Robin to be riding to victory. Beautiful sunshine here at Spa-Francorchamps, right in the driver's eyes at a certain point of the circuit, but Magnussen, what a staunch defender.

0: previous lap, rather. It was slightly slower to complete lap 148.
1: And traffic galore. Three GT3 cars running down past the endurance pits as they're being caught with the lights being flashed from Kevin Magnussen. He's in second place. He picks off one, two of them, dives up the inside. And unfortunately for the Ferrari behind, it didn't get past any of the GT3 trio, and now Magnussen's picked them all off. He bought himself, I reckon, half a second there. The Toyota's coming back, but it right in behind now. The Aston Martin is on the charge. Tom Gamble's having a look. Up the hill they go. Bear in mind the sister car was spat across the circuit at this very point two safety car periods ago.
2: And meantime in LMGT3, Alessio Rovira has effectively overtaken Jose Maria Lopez. So he's gone up into fifth position. He's got 5.6 seconds, and remember he's got a 5-second penalty to come. I don't think he's quick enough to get past Charlie Eastwood. That was tight as well. And Magnussen under investigation, and Frines for the safety car restart. I wonder if that's too much gap between them.
1: I think it could be. Oh my word. We've only got 6 minutes left on the clock. Can we have any more messages? Oh, good grief.
0: Well,
1: he did back them up.
0: They're not going to ping Frines because the safety car was in, and Frines can go when he likes. But it's the responsibility then of the second car, particularly from the same team. So is there a penalty about to come for the number 15 car? Well, it might be off the road before that has a chance, because the Ferrari was fully alongside it. That's given no racing room coming out of Campus Corner. And here's Kamui Kobayashi's opportunity, and maybe Tom Gamble as well. Four cars. It's all effectively the same hypercar here. A 16-wheel hypercar heading through Blanchimont. BMW was wide.
1: So was the Aston Martin. It was off the circuit back on. We've got two GT3 cars between them. They turn into the bus stop chicane. It's just hard to know where to look at the moment. But advantage Kevin Magnussen. It bought him another lap in that position.
0: And I wonder whether they were all catching Alessio Rovira, but that was the other Ferrari from AF Corsa, the silver GT car. But they're having now to get ahead of our engine, Guven, who's embroiled in his own fight with the 33 Corvette.
2: So more drama, JP.
0: Go on.
2: More drama, because Rovira and Kirchhofer are also in investigation again for the safety car restart. So that's first and second again in the LMGT3.
1: Stay in there, Matai Trudy. I think it's your GT3 battle. Just keep your nose clean.
0: There's going to be a 5-second penalty for the 35 Alpine that will be issued at the end of the... Oh. And now there's a change for the Aston Martin to get ahead of Kamui Kobayashi. Doing that on the Kemble Straight, I reckon Tom Gamble does gain the place in the Aston Martin 007
2: soft
0: to be
2: tires.
0: Ahead of the 7 Toyota on a different tyre compound. Soft tyres maybe finally working then for the Aston Martin Valkyrie.
2: 16 lap old soft tyres. That's when they put them on. And Kobayashi, I think, had been given a warning flag as well for going off the track, so he knew he was on a bit of a yellow, as it were, in football parlance. And we've got a couple of laps to go here, gentlemen, and honestly we can't say anything, can we? There's nothing certain. Everybody has stopped typing in the press room. Nobody is filing a report. It's like a pantomime in here with the oohs and ahs and the claps and the deep intakes of breath. This is 2 for 2 this year in the World Endurance Championship that has had a press room on the edge of their seats, biting of fingernails around me here in this part of the Ford Racing Global Broadcast Centre.
0: Gaps are emerging between Kirchhofer and Mattia Drudi, and to the race lead as well. Now, for Alessio Rovira, he may, of course, incur another penalty yet for the safety car restart, but this is okay now. Oh, it was because Kirchhofer made a mistake coming out of Campus and dropped the rear left tyre into the gravel trap. Now there's the opportunity for Fuoco to draw level with Kevin Magnussen into La Source. And can the Ferrari get the outside line? Not quite.
1: He's got the GT3 leader right in front of him. Don't interrupt the GT3 battle. Down the inside they go. It's coming from all angles, this race, isn't it? It's quite extraordinary.
0: We're going to have this lap and one more, with just over a lap time remaining on the race clock, as Kevin Magnussen stays in front, but he's under investigation for a potential slow restart after that safety car, increasing the gap to his teammate Robin Frines. That's still being checked. Ferrari Antonio Fuoco can't rely on a penalty being assessed, though, and wants to get ahead. Fuoco's checked.

0: out from Tom Gamble after that overtake from the Aston Martin on the Toyota. As Kirchhoff was under, not Kirchhoff, the 58 McLaren is now under pressure from, that's Ben Goethe and Jose Maria Lopez. Actually, it's Goethe getting ahead of the Argentinian racer. And that's a very late overtake for third, fourth, fifth and sixth places, I reckon.
1: And Rover is back up into fourth position behind Richard Leitz as it stands on corrected time. He's got ahead of Charlie Eastwood in the Racing Team Turkey Corvette. If he doesn't get any more sanction.
2: Yeah.
1: Simple as that. Johnny Adams been given a warning flag for track limits. The battle for second position is still far from over. BMW versus Ferrari AF Corsa. With the Aston Martin 2.5 seconds behind JP, one more lap to go after this one.
3: I'll tell you what though, just jump in there, Robin Freitz, his gap has come down to just over 2 seconds. Is he pacing it? We've just sort of seen, had sight of Yves Wirtz, the boss of, the founder of Team WRT. I think he's just pacing it. So, 55 seconds remain on the clock. Our race leading car turns in and out of the chicane and yeah, definitely closing up the sister car. They're trying to get a stage to finish. The BMW's first and second, Ferrari in third. Gap between first and third is now only 2.5 seconds. Onto the final lap we go.
0: So Kobayashi's on a final warning for track limits, but it's not under investigation quite yet. The same goes for Kevin Magnussen in second position, a warning flag. So he's going to have to be as neat and tidy as possible on this final lap, but that's difficult to do when you've got Antonio Fuoco all over your tailpipes, and Fuoco's run through Eau Rouge and Radion is pretty good. It's actually not as good or equal to the BMW up ahead. So Fuoco's not going to be in shooting distance at the end of the Kemmel Straight. He's running out of chances to get into second position. Through goes Kevin Magnussen at Le Com. Fuoco in third. Then the gap back to Tom Gamble, who is still ahead of Kamui Kobayashi, as the top three in LMGT3 reach the Kemmel Straight for their final run through there.
3: Yeah, covered by about a second. You were talking about Magnussen having to stay between the white lines. He very much was. Lost a bit of time through Le Com accordingly, as the Ferrari was, Fuoco was attacking hard, but you know, he's listened to the messages, and there is Magnussen still in second place, still about three car lengths clear as they go down through Puhoff. Fuoco giving his all. What's up ahead that will help them? Nothing. The next car they can see up the track ahead of them is not a GT3 car. It's the race leading BMW of Robin Fyts. They're closing in on him. He surely has got the job done.
1: He's got to have a go into the bus stop at the final time. He must do that. The Ferrari's up almost alongside as they come back onto the old circuit. And that actually might have been the opportunity Magnussen was looking for, JP.
0: Well, I think it actually Fuoco needed to ease up a little bit through campus, and then he could have got on the power earlier to give him the better opportunity into the bus stop chicane. That gap's probably a bit too big between Magnussen and Antonio Fuoco. But Robert, let's see, on the late on the brakes, the Ferrari's not going to get the chance, but the win is going to go to the 20 BMW on home ground for WRT. In fact, it's a 1-2 finish for Robin Freins in the 20 BMW and the 15 Beamer of Kevin Magnussen. Congratulations to the other drivers of Antonio, of Robin Freins, René Rast, Sheldon van der Linde, and in the 15 BMW, Kevin Magnussen, Raffaele Marchiello and Dries Van Toor. And at the moment, at least, a win in LMGT3, though not on the road, but on corrected times for McLaren number 10 of Garage 59, Antares Au the bronze, Tom Fleming the silver, and Marvin Kirchhoffer, who wins for McLaren. This is maybe the win that they were on course for at Imola, and their very next race, they get maximum championship points. And I can tell you that, the times for Alessio Rovere have not been corrected yet. Where do we think he's going to slot
1: down
0: in?
1: Fourth position.
0: Fourth
1: position. He's behind Richard Leitz.
0: Yes.
1: So it will be McLaren, Aston Martin and Manti, the Ben Porsche, on there. And actually, Charlie Eastwood had got it down under 5 seconds again on the final lap, but it must have made a mistake because the gap to the leader ended up at 7 seconds. So Alessio Rovere for Vista AF Corsa is going to end up in fourth.
0: Antonio Fuoco, together with his teammates Miguel Molina and Niklas Nielsen, make the podium. They had finished in sixth position in Imola, so great championship points again to build on an okay home race at Imola. But WRT almost cannot believe this result. It's the first win that they've taken in the World Endurance Championship with this M Hybrid V8.
2: And you are the winner.
4: Yes.
2: Pick up as much pick up as you can. Yellow Mountain, well done, man, well done. You are the winner, Robin. No floaty feelings, winning car. Let's go.
3: You know, for BMW to take that win, and for Team WRT, but the person who had the easiest ride at the end there was Robin Freitz, with Kevin Magnussen performing an astonishing job in behind, because certainly the Ferrari in third place had a lot of pace at the end of the race. And don't forget, the Toyota was looking pretty good until it got past, getting close to the edge of the track there. So can we, Kobayashi, a good pace?
5: You can be very proud of yourself, mate. You can be very proud. This is brilliant. Brilliant.
1: That's a great result as well, isn't it, for Garage 59 in only their second outing in this championship, to have been robbed so cruelly so close to the end at Imola, and to take it here again under somewhat bizarre circumstances. But it was the race for the lead off pit road that attracted the penalty, JP, for the car that crossed the line first.
0: Yeah, and whether that was Alessio Rovere's fault or just the team so eager to get the car out as quickly as they could, they did not want to lose the lead in pit lane. Whether there was a slight fluff in the pit stop, who knows, but it was released into the path of the McLaren. Here's Kevin Magnussen's team radio.
6: Yeah, good job. Amazing. Everyone deserves this so much. We have a lot of work to do, but this is such a great achievement. Congratulations to everyone. Count number 20, who is your name? But the whole BMW, we crossed it today, so mega job. Proud of everyone.
0: Well, remember, this result is pending an investigation about the restart for car number, I think more so for car 15 than car number 20, but easily the best result for WRT. They'd never won a WEC race prior to today, and to finish first and second on the road, as things stand, is a tremendous effort. And a word about Genesis, because they're scoring their first championship points already in only their second race. Pipo Dirani finishing seventh in the manufacturer points. Paul Luc Chatin did get to the end, but outside the manufacturer top 10. That's a great effort, Bruce.
3: Yeah, it's also fantastic. You think Jackie Ickx is a team representative and a flag bearer in many ways. Where's he from? Belgium. Yes. Spa-Francorchamps, where did he cut his teeth? So that's wonderful. And again, you look at the craft of someone like Pipo Dirani across the years, that was using all that experience. Absolutely.
1: And guys, here's Pipo on the radio.
7: Proud of you. All the effort. What a race. Going through all these difficulties, we never give up.
8: Pipo, I believe that car 17 just scored the first points of Genesis Magma Racing history. Certainly not the last. Thanks to you. Thanks to everyone, car 17. Thanks, Mathieu, for the calculation.
1: Pipo Dirani, I had he gave me a lovely interview that we had a couple of weeks ago, and it's still on the archive. And he really gambled with his career, decided to walk away having won the championship the year before in the US, had a not great final season in the US, and decided he wanted a new challenge. Literally employee number three after Cyril Abitbol, who was employee number one at Genesis Magma, and Seb Buemi, who was number two, and he moved. Sorry, I was looking at the Toyota Racing in 10th. He moved his whole family to Europe and has been in on the ground floor of developing that car, which you very seldom get to do for a brand new manufacturer. And his emotion is always visible. You always see it from people. And that is a great story. Aston Martin well in the points, just 2.3 seconds off the podium finish at the end. I know it was a sprint to the end. Cadillac getting points in ninth. I mean, there's just so many good stories there, JP, aren't there?
0: It's going to be a drive-through penalty post-race for Augusto Farfus after he ploughed into the side of the Ferrari at turn one. So that'll be an extra 35 seconds or so for the 32 BMW. And it looks like the McLaren that has won LMGT3 is in the clear regarding the safety car restart. That is no further action concerning the 10 McLaren of Marvin Kirchhoffer and the 21 that was also under investigation, the Vista AF Corsa Ferrari, which was given a penalty anyway for the unsafe release, but is not further penalised for their part in the safety car restart. We haven't yet got an answer regarding car 15, though, and its restart behind the sister BMW number 20 as the scissor doors, are they, on the McLaren? They're not gull wings, but they're very smart indeed on the McLaren, and both are open with the driver sitting on the roof of the winning McLaren of Marvin Kirchhoffer, Tom Fleming, and Antares Au, who take victory when, remember, they were leading in Imola, and then the car cut out with very little explanation at the time. Had to be restarted, but that then saw the race win go to the number 69 BMW, and car number 10 finished in 13th in Imola. They take maximum points here at Spa and are certainly going to be a contender for the championship this season, as Antares Au congratulates Marvin Kirchhoffer as they reach victory lane here at Spa-Francorchamps.
1: This is going to take a bit of working out as to who leads on the points, because it's a complete mash-up, a complete mix-up from what we had in the last event. Winners in LMGT3 last time out will take, what, 8th place points here. I've got a feeling that the Porsche, the Ben Manti car, that they might have just taken the lead in the championship
0: two third places.
1: Yeah, consistency once again. It's that old Porsche thing, isn't it, guys? Where, you know, let's take the points when they're on offer. My goodness, there's a lot of very, very happy people on Podia today. That's going to be mega. What a race! How am I going to sum that up on Midweek Motorsport live from the Nürburgring on Wednesday night? Hope you can join us for that on RS1. Absolutely incredible stuff. And what about Team WRT on home ground? Vincent Vosch lives about 15 minutes from here. I know he's moved up the global headquarters up to Liège. On his property is what's called the Party Barn. Now, fortunately, they live quite a way away from any neighbours, which I think this evening is probably just as well. Let's go down to the winners overall.
4: 15 that has just joined in, but René, fantastic drive today, fantastic result for the entire team. It's a BMW day today.
9: It's a BMW day, and I think it came a long time, 3 years in the making. BMW and WRT deserved that double victory. We worked too hard, or they worked too hard in the couple of last months and years. And winning here in our home race is obviously something very special. But obviously those two legends next to me have done an incredible job as well. So big thanks to everybody. It's just an amazing day.
4: It is. Thank you so much. Just a quick thing. You are maybe Sheldon. Thank you so much, René. You have put the car in clean air. Is that what made the difference in the end?
10: First of all, I'm over the moon, man. I don't know what to say. It's a really emotional day for us. We've waited really long, 3 years in this program for this. So, I'm about to burst out in tears. But I think it's just the clear air today that made the difference for us. We knew that we started very far back on the grid. We needed to do something special on the strategy side. WRT is the best in the business for this. So extremely proud of the boys, proud of my two teammates for an outstanding job today. So very happy.
4: Excellent. Congratulations again. It was 1999, the last win of BMW in the ACO format. Congratulations. Fantastic drive at the end with a lot of pressure. We saw you had a 4.7 gap and then suddenly only 1.9 seconds. What happened?
11: Well, I was building up the gap when I was in free air, and then the GT traffic came. And you know, when you are in the lead by 4 or 5 seconds and you do a mistake, it looks super silly. So I took it very gentle on traffic, I lost 3-4 seconds, but at the end of the day, it doesn't matter. It's all about the win, and I'm so happy that we do it here in the home race of WRT together with BMW.
4: Yeah, and it's time to enjoy. Thank you so, so much, and congratulations again.
11: Thank you. Thank you.
0: Congratulations to BMW, who at the moment are first and second in the second round of the season for the FIA World Endurance Championship. That is an ideal result heading to the biggest race of the season, the 24 Hours of Le Mans, which is now the third round of the season. It sounds like there's still a bit of potential rejigging of the LMGT3 order, with Alessio Rivera, we know, being given a 5-second penalty, which promotes Marvin Kerkhofer to the race win. But we may not be done yet in terms of investigation. And as I say, there is still the overhanging assessment as to whether the 15 BMW was up to some antics, some illegal antics, in that second place on the road from Kevin Magnussen. Was the gap too big? That is still being checked, and there is as yet no decision. Al Kamel, the official timekeepers of the World Endurance Championship, do they enforce the new positions, grey out the retirements, and put a new order. And John, you're telling me that actually the podium, as we've read it, 10 McLaren ahead of the 27 Aston Martin, ahead of the 92 Porsche, has changed again on the screen in front of you.
1: I've got two different versions right now, which is adding to the confusion. Al Kamel are brilliant, and they make the changes as soon as they get them from race control. And I don't know why Kerkhofer on one screen has been pushed down to sixth position. That would be a significant time penalty to get them all the way back down there. That would have been, let me see if I had
3: about
1: it up
3: 10
1: very
3: seconds,
1: quickly.
3: I think. That much of a penalty, I would reckon, to get them down, knocked them from first to sixth.
1: And the rest. I mean, I'm not prepared right now to commit to anything on the screen. I think what we've got to say is all results. I mean, we always do, but the results are even more provisional than normal this time. And normally we say post-race technical inspection, but there's still some work going on at race control. They tend to do things in chronological order. And we've not had no further action or, cars 10 and 21, no further action.
3: Yep.
1: Safety car restart. We've not heard of anything else. I don't know what Kerkhofer could have done to get an additional penalty. So let's put that to one side, but there's still the matter of the WRT BMWs at the front of the field. You try and tell this crowd who went bonkers when they went across the line, you could hear the applause and the cheers over the top of the engines. This could be British Grand Prix, Brands Hatch, and the pit exit road being blocked by a Marshall's car, going back all those years where
3: the
1: fans,
3: John,
1: went bonkers. Just 50 years was that, Bruce?
3: Yeah, 1976.
1: Was it a Lafitte's accident that kicked all that off?
3: That was a couple of years later. No, it was just cars going in the air at Paddock Hill Bend and stuff like that.
1: Yeah. Well, provisional is always the results. It looks like we're going to get, JP, at the very least, the hypercar podium. We not always get that first. We haven't spoken yet to the GT, the Le Mans GT winners, but don't worry about that, because we never get those guys before we've had this podium that's about to happen. Andreas Rus, the man from BMW M, Rusi, as he's known, he will be absolutely ecstatic. There's been a lot of confidence shown in this programme over the last two and a bit years. This is year three, and we said in our preview this was a big year for BMW here and in the States. First year of WRT in the States, but they've been on this one since the beginning. And that is an extraordinary result, not just first, but at the moment at least, first and second ahead of Ferrari, JP.
0: A truly superb result. And
1: I've taken the Drivers' Championship lead as well.
0: On 35, yes, because the 20 BMW finished fifth at Imola, and they'll be 9 points clear, therefore, of the Imola winners of Toyota, of Sebastian Buemi, Brennan Hartley and Ryo Hirakawa. Ferrari with a tough start, although they did finish on the podium at their home race in Imola. I'd be very surprised if they're going to do the podium before a decision has been made about the number 15 BMW. So there may be a bit of a wait now before the official podium begins. Certainly at ACO level, they want the crowd to see the most likely podium. And with the investigation still ongoing about that restart, are we going to get a decision or not? It doesn't concern for me the 20 car. So that championship lead is legitimate at 9 points. And as you say, still need some reaction from LMGT3 as well. It'll be BMW who are 7 points clear of Toyota. Wow. Because of the collective result. It was Toyota that led coming to this race, and BMW were only third. So they've skipped ahead of both Ferrari and Toyota after that 1-2 finish. And the podium is underway. So this is looking good again, I would say, for the 15 BMW. But I'll stress, we've still not had a decision regarding the safety car restart. Third step of the podium then for the number 50 Ferrari of Antonio Fuoco, who did the closing stints, Miguel Molinar, who started the race, Nicholas Nielsen, the middle segment. There are the trio from BMW number 15 with their M Hybrid V8 for Kevin Magnussen, Raffaele Marchiello and Dries Vantor.
12: This team WRT alongside their team representative Andreas Roos, the head of BMW Motorsport. Please welcome out Sheldon Vandelinde, Rene Rast and Robin Freins.

0: I can tell you, gentlemen, that that is not piped effects. That is real. Brilliant stuff.
1: And now for the national anthem of the winning entrant, Germany.

0: that. Listen to the crowd. Just listen to the crowd. They've all stayed in the grandstand.
1: Please welcome
0: opposite.
1: To the stage, Mr.
0: And
1: Pierre Pion, the president of the ACO.
0: It is absolutely poetic that Vincent Vos, who had hoped to come to this championship with a different manufacturer that he'd been involved with for a very long time, Andreas Roos, who had been with that other manufacturer as well, being Audi, they've come together, they've forged this relationship, they've built this world-beating team that's competed in GT, in LMP2, and now in hypercar, and on home ground at Spa, they take their first victory, and it's a 1-2. Brilliant.
2: Oh, it's extraordinary. When teams make breakthroughs, it's amazing how many times across history they get a 1-2 when they finally get their breakthrough. But yeah, to do it on home ground, just outstanding.
3: So it wasn't La Brabanson, the Belgian national anthem, but the next best thing, because as John has mentioned, WRT have been aligned with German marks for the last couple, actually. And the Munich Giants take their first win, their first 1-2 ahead of next month's huge event. And BMW have looked strong at previous 24 hours of Le Mans, but now perhaps the strongest going into this year's version of it. And no doubt about it, Ferrari have got a fight in their hands, Toyota likewise, and there are a few others as well that might have a say at Le Mans, because it was a strong showing up until a point for Peugeot and for Alpine. Had Peugeot not been involved with that crash and Matteo Grissoni at Les Coms, where might they have finished with Malte Jakobsen on board after he was so good yesterday in qualifying? But yeah, quite a reception from down at ground level in the pit lane, and also the giant grandstand that overlooks the start-finish straight and the podium, John.
0: A couple of people have tweeted us, exed us in from here. James O'Donnell, he says, I feel privileged to have been trackside today. What an incredible race. Hometown Heroes winning is very special. Thanks for the outstanding coverage of a bonkers race, and I mean that in a good way. Just outstanding. Jim DeVries, thank you for the coverage. You never disappoint. Thomas Pitts also, great entertainment from the stands. Followed it all the way through. Been a lot of people here, over 100,000 over the 3 days. The vast majority of that today here on Saturday. Proving once again, as if we needed to know it, Bruce, that this place is special, that Spa continues to bring great racing, whether it's endurance, whether it's single category endurance up to 24 hours. The old touring car races of the past stick out in my memory. But the WEC have been here since the very start, and going back even to the previous incarnations, and this place is the stuff of legends.
2: It is. Different stripes every time people come, but today was something very, very special. It was something interesting in every single hour. Some of the racing was unbelievably close. A couple of big moments from which we escaped without anybody getting hurt, because, you know, when cars get dropped going up, okay, here the GT winners.
4: Second race in WEC, and already a victory with a great team and a lot of great performance. How do you feel?
5: I cannot be more thankful for the people I have working together. This is a team sport. We win, and sometimes, as we've seen in Imola, we fail together. It's humbling, but I'm really glad I'm here. Spa in many times on different podiums here, but this is probably the most special one.
4: Excellent. Well, it's time to enjoy it. Congratulations. Tommy, but you must be over the moon as well.
6: Yeah, I mean, just elated. I mean, this journey hasn't come without, you know, its difficult moments, but it's just a testament to how strong this team is mentally to bounce back after Imola, the heartbreak that we went through, the difficult times during this weekend as well. It's not been easy, and they've just done an amazing job. The two drivers beside me did an incredible work to get us here today, and a serious team effort was put in today.
4: Excellent. Congratulations. Soon the podium. Marvin, were you aware that the car in front of you, the 21 Ferrari, had a 5-second penalty?
7: Yeah, I was aware. I mean, obviously, it's not the best way to win a race. However, we all working here, and I think in the paddock there's a massive respect between drivers. Of course, everyone tries to push each other into a mistake, which thanks to the boys, they've done the pit stop. They made it as quick as they can, and that brought us in a position to fight for the win. And it really feels like redemption. We already deserved it in Imola, because they putting their heart into this, and it was very, very painful, but now it's just even better to come back that soon.
4: Yeah, it feels deserved. Congratulations to you three, and go and enjoy the podium.
7: Thank you.
3: The other thing that's interesting, just to mention this stat, John, is that the 6 hours of Spa, or the 1,000 kilometres of Spa that has existed since 1953, has never been won by BMW. Yes, they got 25 wins in the 24 hours of Spa, the last one being 2023. But in the 6 hour, the shorter distance, long distance race, if you like, the endurance race, it's never been won by BMW. I would have lost money on that.
0: That's an incredible stat. Antara Sow buttonholed me at a Kreventic race in Malaysia at the back end of last year to tell me that that he started racing because of listening to our Le Mans coverage. And that was the start of his journey. And AU was golden today. Fantastic stuff. And what a great end to a race. In both of those categories, gentlemen, I salute you both, and thanks for your hard work. Johnny, now we've got to go and do it all again for 24 hours and in Nürburgring next weekend, and then for WEC at Le Mans.
3: Yeah, and of course before that it will be live and exclusive coverage of the test day on Sunday the 7th of June. 2 3-hour segments, one in the morning, one in the afternoon, and we are the only broadcaster that brings you live coverage of that to give you an idea of who's testing what and when. It's always difficult to work out precisely what all the teams are up to, but we will have that day covered as we pause for the national anthem for the winning team in LMGT3.

0: Well done to Garage 59 of the UK. That's the second consecutive weekend, in fact, that the UK, the British national anthem has been heard on an ACO podium, because United Autosports won last weekend at Le Castellet, when in the past they've been a USA-flagged team. This year they're back to being British, the transatlantic crew. So Garage 59 take their first victory, and surely an opportunity for them to have a strong year as well. Still tracking these race control messages. Nothing yet, either way, concerning the number 15 BMW. So that is it for our coverage from the Total Energy 6 hours of Spa-Francorchamps. The next time the WEC cars will be in action, as I say, will be the Sunday the 7th of June for test day, and then we'll have all of the week of Le Mans covered from Wednesday the 10th of June, starting, as it always does, with midday motorsport. 3 days of relentless action leading up to the race itself on the 13th and 14th of June. Don't forget about midweek motorsport upcoming as well, though, this Wednesday, which will include, amongst other things, an exclusive interview with James Barclay from McLaren, delving into the signing of Laurence Vanthoor and other things, all sports car related and elsewhere around the motorsport scene as well. As the pyrotechnics go off, the champagne is sprayed. My thanks to Bruce Giovanni from the pit lane, Shay Adam on the podium, to John Hindoff, to Bruce Jones in the Ford Racing Global Broadcast Centre. We are very much looking forward to the 24 hours of Le Mans, but before that, it's the 24 hours of the Nürburgring just next weekend. Our coverage for that starts on Wednesday as well. Bye-bye for now.
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1: They call it the Green Hell. 26 kilometers long, with 170 corners. It's the world's toughest circuit. And this weekend, we're racing it for 24 hours. The Nürburgring 24 hours.

0: Calendar that for so many is an absolute must, either to be here in person or certainly to witness on our live streams around the world. And wherever you are this morning at 4 minutes to 10, a very good morning, or indeed afternoon and evening. It is race day, folks. It's the 54th edition of the Ravenel 24 hours of the Nürburgring, with 160 cars already qualified. And now we're looking ahead to an hour-long session for warm-up. And this is a chance, certainly for one particular Mercedes, to get some essential running done after a lot of repair work to the Ravenel-backed number 80 car. But there are many other teams as well where perhaps qualifying didn't necessarily go to plan. They might not have had all of the running they wanted to do in very changeable conditions across Thursday and Friday. So warm-up. Sometimes they say, well, you can't really do anything positive in warm-up. However, it could well be very valuable running. My name's Johnny Palmer. I'm joined for this segment of the day by Bruce Jones and Joe Bradley. And Bruce, at the moment it's dry, so we should cherish this time of the morning, because I don't think much of the race is going to be in these conditions.
1: No, so it seems, and the rain blew through yesterday evening, but the night before it was very, very heavy from 11 o'clock onwards, and certainly what we saw yesterday, if you got on the grass, you might as well just press the accelerator button. It was very, very slippery. But what we haven't had across all of the sessions is full dry running. We've had some, but that only puts it in the path of the drivers at the wheel at the time. So today, in some ways, this is a far more relevant warm-up session than many, when you've had uniform

0: It's where you get a job. You've got a jobs list. You've got your car going out on track, and consider a lap here is over 8 minutes. It's not about putting the laps in, it's putting time on the car. We've had the cars pretty much rebuilt, new brakes, potentially new gearboxes, race engines going in. This session is about ensuring that everything that you unbolted has now been rebolted back together. And if you have got a problem that will manifest, you want it to manifest in the next hour and 15 so that you can rectify it. There's nothing worse than being an hour into the race and then a problem, a silly problem, like an electrical connector or something can destroy your race. This is what this session is about. They've done all the prep work with regards to setup. The cars are where they want them to be going forward into the race. Tire data has been accrued. Everything is done. This is just a systems check.
1: Okay, but the car we were interested in particular was the number 80 Windward Racing Mercedes. That was one that departed practice not in the greatest of form, Johnny. That's not just a check it's all back in one piece, it's put it back in one piece. How did they get on?
2: Well, it was a 2 a.m. finish this morning for six or seven guys. I had a good chat with a gentleman called Herbert, who is actually on the number 3 car, which is the Verstappen Racing example. But I think it was a case of just anybody mucking in. They changed the rear left, which was obviously very damaged at something like 45 degrees. Massive suspension damage there. They've also changed the front left because it kind of went in at that angle. And there was a little bit of scarring on the brake disc and the suspension. And he said, in those cases, you just change it all because you don't know whether there's hairline cracks that are not yet discovered. The exhaust, the manifold that sits in the sill has all had to be replaced as well. So, I mean, yeah, they've been up all night already. Ahead of a 24-hour race.
0: You've got to check the whole car, though, because that energy transfers through those wheels into the cars. And you can have something that will manifest a crack on the opposite side to where the damage was caused. So you really have to go through the car with a fine-tooth comb if you've got the time. And unfortunately, in racing, when you're a mechanic, the clock ticks until the next green flag. And if there is time there to do a job, you will do that job, even if it is through the night.
1: Right, good to see, actually, number 80 is already out on track with the driver who dropped it. Greasy conditions, first lap. Mauro Engel, the man who literally has been bulletproof for the past 15 years in GT3 racing. He has been the benchmark for so many of the young guns. He slid off on the exit of Hatzenbach, just clipped a curb, bounced a bleak blow with the barrier on the left-hand side, and then as the track was going left around the following corner, he ran along the verge.
0: And that clipping of that curb you describe on the inside, clipping that apex, it was possibly a centimetre of steering too much to the right. Just a centimetre. That's how marginal that error was. And he's probably, I think you said this yesterday, Bruce, when we witnessed that out for ourselves. I think you said he's probably gone across that curb a million times now. And just that one, the way that the car bounced off the curb was just so unfortunate. You know what? A fairy tale story in the making there for the number 8, isn't it?
1: Yeah, not so much for the mechanics, but yeah.
0: They're not really feeling it very. I bet they wish they had a magic wand last night, though.
1: Yeah. So dry conditions right now, but just say it after the heavy rain on Thursday night, Friday morning, yesterday morning was when this accident happened. It was the smallest of slip-ups, but right now, probably with the jazziest livery in the entire field. I was saying to Johnny this morning as we looked down at the number 80, it's blue over gold with a dragon pattern and just cutting through the back entrance of the pits. What the drivers are allowed to do is don't have to do the full 25 kilometres. They can go around the part of the Grand Prix circuit that you use ordinarily. Instead of turning double left onto the Nordschleife, you can come back into the pits. Or just route on round the pits. That's what's happening this time. So you don't have to come in. You can just come onto the start, finish straight, go around again. So those are the initial checks. So two or three of those, then back into the garage.
0: And what we could be seeing there is them not going back in the garage, Bruce, but putting two laps of heat into the tyres. We forgot to mention the ambient temperature at the moment. 6 degrees. That is blooming cold. And they will want to get those tyres up to an operating temperature and operating pressure before they venture out onto the Nordschleife and find out where the damp patches are, because there will be damp patches out there.
2: That was intriguing. On the 911 numbered Manti Racing Porsche, I can't see Matt Campbell's name on the roof.
1: No, because he's only a reserve. He's a reserve entry in that car, because he caught us out. We came here with a three driver names on the list with Kevin Estra leading the gang.
2: I'm looking at an entry list here and Matty's there, but he's only going to step in presumably then if something goes wrong with the other three drivers. Maybe one feels unwell or needs a bit more sleep, but it's good to have a fourth driver, but yeah, not necessarily going to see Matt in the rotation full time.
1: No, so Can Güven, the Turkish racer who's based in Germany, and Thomas Priding, the Austrian star, the other two drivers in that car. But I've written it in red ink on my notes, so he's only a reserve. Okay,
2: gotcha. Yeah,
1: there
2: okay.
1: we go.
0: Oh, red ink, that's yeah. important.
2: By the way, the 80 car that we've spoken at length about already, due to start on the grid later in 25th position. We were speaking about it potentially starting 20th, because remember there were 20 cars in top qualifying two, but I wasn't factoring in the five that had already gone into top qualifying three as well. So actually there were then 25 cars or 24 cars in front of it after Mauro Engel wasn't able to set a time. So that it's all zeros next to his name, and therefore he will start from way back, right in the middle of the SP9s, which, you know, people go, well, does qualifying really matter for a 24-hour race? And I could see the argument why it doesn't, but I'd much sooner start on the front row than back in 25th.
1: If you like, I could explain the qualifying format, but I tell you what, it's so complicated and convoluted. We have got it behind us, and one of the cars that's drawn so much attention is Saug Motorrad's BMW Z4. Think back about a dozen years in GT3 turns. The Z4 was a car that didn't have a V8 engine, but it was created accordingly to race in GT races, and it just makes one of the best sounds, and certainly long-standing German fans have a very, very soft spot for that car, and quite rightly so, and it's just great to have a little blast of the past. And of course, GT3 is now a historic racing category as well, largely for the early cars from 2006 to 2013, and they are going so, so strong. But right now, if you look at historic stuff, you will see some Z4s, but I like the fact it's in the mix. Don't forget, of course, the Nürburgring 24 and the long-distance Nürburgring races for years, until a couple of years ago, had the Opel Manta with Volker Strycek at the wheel. It was a car that just didn't want to die. It's still racing in historic circles, but not now in the big one. And of course, if this is your first time looking at the Nürburgring 24 hours, it's 24 hours long, but it has about 21 different classes of car. We talk a lot about the top class, SP9, which is for GT3 cars, and even that is divided into pros, pro-ams, and ams. But we have everything down to road-based cars, so there is going to be a huge speed differential. And as I say that, we get sight of one of the most popular cars in the entire field, the Dacia Logan. It's bright blue and acid green, and just, I think it's the underdog. It's the David in the field of many, many Goliaths, as a Brazilian driver once said to me, or Goliath, as we know it very well indeed.
0: James Atkinson on the collective group asks if Matt Campbell is a reserve that is going to possibly be used. Has he done these two qualifying laps? That is the answer is yes. He was in the car quite a bit, wasn't he?
2: Yeah. I don't think there's a problem there, because you could do it in either qualifying one, two, or three. There wasn't. I never discovered a rule in the supplementary regulations that said everyone had to do a certain amount of mileage in the night session, which was qualifying two, that ran from 8 p.m. till 11:30 on Thursday night. As long as you'd done two laps in any one of those qualifying sessions, but of course SP9 only got access to qualifying one and qualifying two, so all of that had to be done on the Thursday. But I agree with you,
0: he was out in that real torrential rain, and he scraped that second lap in when everybody was tippy-toeing around, when it was absolutely lashing it down.
2: So it will have been zero help for him in terms of how the car's behaving.
0: He's overqualified, if anything, by being out there in that.
2: Yeah, in terms of his experience, absolutely. But, you know, the regs are there to say do two laps so you're familiar with the car and we're familiar with the circuit. There's argument to say you could have actually walked quicker than the speed that Matt was doing, but, you know, at least he's been round.
1: Well, at least he knows exactly. There's been quite a lot of resurfacing, how the water sits on various parts of the track. If you wonder why we're not talking about lap times, it's no one has set one yet. That's the dint of having a 25-kilometre lap. Quite a few cars, as we mentioned, going in and out of the pits after a short loop around the Grand Prix circuit. But right now, riding on board with Mauro Engel, this is the car that's been rebuilt, we've been talking about. Track conditions look fine. Yesterday morning we had strong sunshine and deep shadow, but it was very wet overnight. We did have rain last night, but nothing like it was on Thursday into Friday.
0: And they're shrouded by wind as well, Bruce, so they don't dry up. But it's a good point that you make. It's almost 20 minutes before we see a lap time that registers. We've got to go round on your outlap, then we cross the line to start the first timed lap, which, so a fast lap here is just over 8 minutes, so it's going to be towards 20 minutes before we see any lap times. But on seeing that, it's morning warm-up. Lap times are completely irrelevant. We're not going to go for a qualifying hard lap. We're going to be looking for that, making sure that if there have been changes to cars, and we'll get the balance of performance in a moment, but if there have been changes, because race engineers tend to deliberate, even the car on pole position, they'll have sat in the debrief, the engineer's looking at the data and he's going, I think we can deal with a little bit more positive camber. And you go, why? Why do we need more? No, we're on pole. You know, I think we can. It's all about getting the tyres to work across a race stint this weekend.
1: And across a range of weather. I mean, you were talking about tea time. You didn't specify if that's 4 or 5 o'clock. Our race starts at 3 o'clock.
0: Well, I'm English, so it's 3.
1: Oh, is it 3? Oh, they have high tea at 5. Okay, right. Just looking at weather percentages. 35% of rain at 1 o'clock, 39, there's a trend coming on here at 2, 3 o'clock it's 41% and it keeps on rising, 5 o'clock up to 71%, so expect a wet evening, and when we cross over into darkness it eases off a little bit, but it's still around between 45 and 55%, so, but what you don't know, that's the banking for an hour, it might be 5 minutes within an hour. We've had showers, we've had hail comes through for about 2 or 3 minutes and that's that, isn't it? But it leaves a very, very dangerous track.
0: Remember yesterday's, Bruce, when we were covering the DHML, or is it DHL? M, sorry, got that around the wrong way. The forecast was for rain at about 5 o'clock, the rain came at 3 o'clock, and it kind of spoilt the pleasure of watching those historic cars. It could arrive early, couldn't it? It could arrive at, you know, we might get some dry running at the very start of this race, but it's going to change.
1: Looking at my little rain cloud logos, it's across 23 of the 24 hours of the race ahead of us. Okay, that's all. So, go back to compromise setups. How wet is it going to be? But also, we were talking a lot about track temperature yesterday because it stayed resolutely low. Even when the sun came out, and it did come out from time to time, you felt a bit of warmth if you're walking around outside on your back, but it wasn't translating into drying the track particularly. Mm.
2: 3 degrees was the midweek prediction for tonight's low temperature. I need to get an update on that, but it's going to be in that kind of ballpark, 3-4 degrees, and that's the bigger concern, less so the amount of moisture that's on the road, but how you're going to retain tire temperature, particularly on a wet tire and a harder compound, to make it sticky, to make it work around here. Yes, speeds are going to be reduced, but nevertheless, through the sector that Marrow Engel's just cleared, you need downforce, and therefore you need speed, and you need absolute trust in that rubber beneath you.
1: You absolutely do. Right, 5 degrees is the coolest temperature overnight, just before we get to sun up. But we were concerned if it was going to be sitting at around 3 and you had a lot of moisture here, we would have a very misty morning. And if the heat's not rising fast, that's going to keep the track cold, keep the track slippery. Right, still waiting for the fastest cars to come around and set flying
0: that. Can I just finish on the weather?
1: Please do, yeah.
0: You mentioned a temperature of 3 to 5 degrees overnight, Johnny. That's when we can create fog. And how many years now? When was this race fogged off? Was that 3 years ago or 4 years ago?
1: When it
0: was
1: I think.
0: There was a red flag and a huge delay. And we didn't.
1: Two years ago.
0: We didn't get the race restarted, did we? We ran behind the safety car to the end. 2 years ago. We're in May. It's still springtime in Europe. And the change in the temperature overnight as the sun begins to it really gets cold during the night, and then we have that temperature inversion.
1: Right, what's it like from a driver's viewpoint? We get a lot of onboard camera footage, but this one, we're looking on board the it's the fantastic Saab Motorin Z4, and the helmet is actually carrying the driver. The camera is within the helmet. It's not on the side. That's not allowed. But this is very, very much the eye view. And of course, what we're getting now is going from light to dark to shade. But the good news is it's dry all around. And of course, any lap where you're viewing what the driver is viewing around the Nürburgring Nordschleife is very special.
0: I love that car.
1: Yeah.
0: I love that Z. I love the BMW Z4. Any iRacing fans out there, and there's probably a circuit surrounded by them, that is now a legacy car. And there's often, I'll just break out that legacy Z4 BMW and give it a run around the Nürburgring because I love the sound of it. It looks great. Front engine, huge bonnet out front. Very, very balanced car. They stopped developing it, so the tyre model on it is a little bit tricky on iRacing. But here we are, bringing out the legacy cars in real life here at the Nürburgring 24 Hours. I'm all for it.
2: So this is Henry Valkenhorst, and where he's looking at any point. So it's not always at the road in front. The camera moves to the mirrors as Henry peers to see if there's any quicker cars coming to the rear of the BMW Z4. So the Saug Motorin motorsport car that he shares with Julian Rea, Valentin Lachenmeier and Christian Scherer, and Henry Valkenhorst, as you say, bringing out this heritage car. I had a word with Alexander Sims earlier in the week, who's in the number 16 Sharer Sport Audi, and he must have a very good memory because he recognised me and I said, I think the last time we actually had a word together was 2014 when you nearly won the British GT Championship sharing with Marco Attard, and because he missed two races at Snetterton he wasn't a champion and Marco was a solo champion in the end. And I went, you actually remember that? And me from 12 years ago. And he went, yeah, I think that was right. But that was the car, that's relevant because this is the car they had that year when it was absolutely at the top of GT3 performance.
0: You notice he's got a camera there, a rear view camera. However, he's still looking to his mirrors.
1: Yeah.
0: And every time before he turns into the apex, he's still looking to his mirrors. Now, that's muscle memory. And I remember when I went from racing Formula Fords to karting, even though there's no mirrors on the kart, before I turned in, I would look to the right and think, why am I doing that? But I would just look to the right. It was just muscle memory. And that's exactly what we can see there with that, you can see the tilt of his head. But did you see how off the throttle he was? Just basically feeling his way around on half throttle, feeling where the grip is on a sighting lap, and just seeing where, as you described, Bruce, those damp patches don't disappear readily, do they? They're within the trees. The wind is, they're shielded from the wind. So there's no real dry out, and especially at 6 degrees ambient, that's going to stay damp. And just look at the dust and muck he's throwing up there.
1: Yeah, anything still within the curbing. And yesterday we had, particularly in the long distance historic race, we had a 3-hour race for the historic cars. I mean, quite a few of them were going off. Conditions became very, very difficult. So there is quite a lot of muck, but I think it's very sensible. Henry Walkenhorst, not just a great racer, of course, he's a team entrant too, but most of his cars are Aston Martins. For years before that, they were BMWs, but getting a lot of cheers around the track when you get that V8 at full throttle. But you're quite right, Joe. He was definitely pussyfooting around the back part of the circuit as you were around places like Bergwerk, and then he started to open it up a little bit, just to entertain the fans, of course.
2: The other interesting thing, the fabulous thing about this race is that it's done not with a controlled tyre. So there's a great mixture of tyre manufacturers that you see just within the SP9 class before you even think about the other categories. And Valkenhorst have become aligned more recently with Yokohama

0: R category. In fact, one is in SP4T, and that is the Ascona-driven car, which I don't think has ventured out onto the May Nordschleife yet. No, it hasn't. So just done laps around the Grand Prix track. But the 8:30, that's likely to be Mark Basseng in behind then, who's just now headed along the Dottinger Hoor.
1: Talking of TCR cars, just had a message that one has had that thing happen in warm-up, that maybe it's best it happened in warm-up. The number 577 Asbest Racing Cupra Leon has pulled to a halt not very far into the lap, just down at the Goodyear hairpin, formerly the Dunlop Care, at the bottom of the hill on the Grand Prix loop. Hopefully it'll get back, hopefully it's a quick fix, but I guess, Joe, that's the very point.
2: Yeah, hopefully it's not something that will take longer than the space we have between now and the race start, and they can rectify that. Got a quick question about the Z4. Stan Kleissens asks, does that Z4 still come under GT3 homologation, or is this a special dispensation to allow into the field?
1: It's under GT3 homologation.
2: It is under GT3 homologation still, isn't it?
1: There is an incredible figure that I've completely forgotten. I apologise if I'm way out. The sheer number of different models from the manufacturers across since 2006, the start of GT3, I think it's 49 different manufacturing car car model combinations.
2: And the other thing about tyres, certain classes do have a fixed tyre, and I'm not quite sure that certainly the Cup class, the Porsche Cup class, the Cup 2 class has a designated tyre formula. I think it's a Michelin. I might be wrong. I'll clarify that. But yes, certainly the SP9s are an open tyre formula, which I like. It just adds another layer of, well, certainly for us, it adds another layer of something to talk about over 24 hours. But yeah, I do like that. And it becomes a, you know, it's certainly with the race that we've got in front of us this afternoon, we're going to be, I would imagine, the suspension setup with regards to the amount of camber that you're running, the amount of caster that you're running is going to be governed towards a wet tyre. In the wet, you're not creating as much grip, so you haven't got as much lean in the car, in the tyre, so it doesn't grip and lean the car. So the amount of camber is reduced for a wet setting, and pretty much if there's weather in the air, then you're going to, and certainly the way that the weather forecast is, with, as Bruce said, almost a full wet race forecast, these cars are going to be set up like that. And with regards to tyres, I think they're all pretty equal, aren't they? There isn't really, we haven't really identified a tyre advantage. Maybe in the race we're going to see if there is. Yeah, some wet tyres are better than other manufacturers' wet tyres. Yeah. Maybe we might see that being a factor.
0: I mean, Michelin are renowned for having a phenomenal wet weather tyre. So I think particularly at GT3 level, it's fairly striking for me that a lot of the teams you would note down before we got on the way of potential winners are all running on the French rubber. So, yes, there's some variances here and there, but I think it's a shy away from the potential performance of Michelin in the night and in the wet. You'd be a fool, frankly. The number one BMW has just gone fastest, by the way. We caught sight of Laurence Vanthoor in the number 24 Lion Speed GP Porsche, who has just completed a full lap. But yes, it's Farfus at the moment setting the pace, although he's only had one flying lap, 8:43.9 to give you an idea. That is some way off the times we were seeing in qualifying on a full fuel load, nevertheless, because each of the top qualifying sessions needed to be started with the cars full of fuel. Windward Racing's Mercedes, the number three car from Verstappen Racing, goes second fastest for Jules Gounon, and Jake Hill in the number 18 Lion Speed car, marginally faster than Laurence Vanthoor. Actually, there's 4 seconds between those two Lion Speed GP Porsches, getting some early mileage into this hour-long warm-up session.
1: Yeah, what we have to remember, of course, is these were effectively outlaps, and the flying ones are coming. You mentioned the times in qualifying. We had three drivers, the top three drivers in top qualifying three, 8:11. So this next time around for these cars, we'll see how close they are to that. But your point, Joe, it's not about grinding out the fastest lap you possibly can. That's not what warm-up is about. And still you can see cars weaving their way from side to side, trying to get heat in. There isn't as much breeze as there was yesterday. It really became quite windy. But certainly, I think the track is still keeping its treasures to itself at the moment. It's certainly not drying out. But images around the backside of the track, full sunshine. Ben Green at the moment driving a Shearer Sport Audi. The Audi 8 R8 LMS GT3 model, it's in the Evo 2 element, has just been the backbone of GT3 racing. And anybody who follows the Nürburgring

0: Langstrek and Siri, you'll understand how effective they are. And Christopher Haase has been such a star. He's gained more publicity, 20 years as a racing driver, this year alone, for fighting against, down this very stretch of the track, the Dottinger, fighting, overtaking, undertaking, whatever, with Max Verstappen, as Max has come to do the NLS races to gain experience for this. And he just said, it's crazy, isn't it? And then he's right at the top end in qualifying yesterday. So well done to Christopher. Just a little note for those who started their race career in Dacia, there is hope. 20 years ago, that's what Christopher Haase was racing, and he then very quickly went up the order. But it's just nice. And if you do ever get a chance to watch an NLS race, too, they're 4 hours long, they're really good build up for this. But again, Johnny's point about freedom of tyres, the manufacturers come and they try them out, the tyre constructors come in as well, and of course that championship goes from the cold at the start of the season to the cold at the end, but you have every weather format in between, so really valuable testing time.
1: And Stijn Claessens on the I hope I'm pronouncing your name right there, Stijn, makes a point that some teams have run one manufacturer for a wet tyre and gone to another manufacturer. It's completely open, completely illegal, completely legal to do that.
2: Freudian slip there.
1: And I've worked in international karting. I worked for Terry Fullerton, where if the Dunlop was quicker because the wind changed direction on the back straight, you then had to have thumbs like a blind cobbler because you were changing tyres between sessions when it was an open tyre formula. Yes, I'm a big fan of open tyre formulas, and if we are trying to get an enhanced performance by going to another manufacturer, it's perfectly legal to do so. Unless, of course, you're contracted and you're getting your tyres for a subsidised fee or indeed free, then you may be stifled somewhat if that's the case.
0: Yeah, they're more than round and black, so much more, and particularly in low temperatures and here at the Nürburgring, as it's going to be wet at various points, if not almost all points through the race, you just got to be sure your tyre's going to work. Not just in damp conditions and full wet conditions, but also in cool conditions. It makes such an enormous difference. And so the mileage that people got in March and April in the early rounds of the NLS, definitely worth having. Fastest car is still was Augusto Farfus, but Manti Racing, car number 911. Remember that one, the Grello. That's now fastest of all. Certain driver Kevin Estra, never knowingly slow around the Nürburgring, but that's still 8 minutes 42, so that is a first flyer, but the faster flyers are going to be the second flyers right now. But again, don't forget, some of the teams possibly still wanting to rotate their drivers through this warm-up session. It's only an hour long, and bear in mind, an average lap time around here for the classes, the range, the median's about 10 minutes. So you don't get many laps for any of the drivers, and the pro teams are tending to put just one driver in, possibly two, to run this session, certainly not rotating through three or four.
1: It's a very, very green racetrack. We're seeing some of the drivers now pushing a little bit more forcefully through the turns, finding out where the grip is in these sort of green early stages. It's still quite early here, just coming up to 25 past 10 on Saturday morning, race warm-up. Always a session where you pretty much, you're not just going out there for a bit of fun. You're not just going out there to drive the track. You have got a jobs list to get through, and these drivers are out, and the engineers will be wanting the drivers to get some heat, some energy into the tyres. They'll be wanting to check on those last minute adjustments, and obviously there's also the systems checks that's going on from the service process that we went through yesterday afternoon and into the evening.
0: Right, here's a little thing. This is from number 77 BMW crew Torsten Schubert. He runs the car. Of course we're running the soft tyres in this kind of weather and trying to preheat them thoroughly, your point entirely, so they're up to temperature. Then we hope there aren't any wet patches and the temperature stays inside the tyres. And I've just heard a message that Hohenreit, right at the end of the lap next to Tiergarten, has had a little spit of rain already.
1: Oh really?
0: Back of the track, when you're talking Adenauer Bridge, that's in sunshine, but majority of the circuit looks actually a few little drops of rain on the windscreen as we ride with Augusto Farfus. Only little ones though.
2: This is Galgenkopf, not a million miles away from Hohenrein. The Hohenrein chicane is the very last bit of the Nordschleife as it links to the Grand Prix track after Tiergarten. So it's raining just as we appear to our right from our commentary position. I don't think we mentioned Phil Dore absolutely obliterating a red and white cone on the Grand Prix track in his Dore Motorsport McLaren Artura. And that car, or was that Ben Dore in fact? No, it was Ben Dore, wasn't it, in the GT3 car. So number 69 in the Bitburger 0.0 backed car, the 720S, just going a tad wide on the approach to the first significant left-hander on the Grand Prix track. You are allowed tyre warmers in this race, which is a much more rare thing these days. So you can put them in ovens. You can also put them in tyre blankets that are plugged in, although the rule in the regulations when they were going top qualifying three from the start-finish line was that you could bring pre-warmed tyres, but they couldn't still be plugged in the blankets. So you can do that in the garage or at the back of the garage and then bring them so that they carry some warmth, but nothing like they would do when you set off on a fast lap.
0: Well, actually, here's a prescient comment, a continuation from Torsten Schubert, boss of Schubert Motorsport. He said, we heat the tyres up to 90 degrees Celsius, so they're already well warmed through, and for at least 1 to 1.5 hours, depending on the type of tyre warmer. But it's all digitally controlled, so nobody has to get up early anymore, and it can be monitored remotely. So they come in, you know, toast in the toaster, tyres already up to temperature.
1: They're sat at breakfast, and they'll switch the tyre warmer on from their breakfast table at their hotel or wherever. Let's switch the tyre warmer on. Yeah, okay, they'll be nice and toasty when we get in. And we're not just heating the tyre. We're heating the wheel as well. So the whole thing has got a chunk of heat in it. However, bring it out of that warmer, it immediately starts to cool. It's called physics. Stick in with your science lessons at school, everybody, if you want to get involved in motor racing and any form of engineering or anything. And immediately you take it out of that warmer, that starts cooling down. The moment you put it on the surface of the floor, it's dissipating heat from it. Yep. So you've got to then get it out onto that on that car as quickly as possible. Now, under normal circumstances, at what I would call a conventional racetrack and a conventional race, you would bring the tyre warmers out in there on their trolley, on that oven trolley, to the garage door. So the regulations are they've got to be out of the tyre warmers before they go on the apron. However, when you've got a packed garage with four cars where you can really barely fit two, you've jammed in four teams, you haven't got room. So like Johnny said, they are coming from out back. They began to cool down, and they're probably by the time they go on, 6 degrees ambient, they're going to lose the heat very quickly. So you get them on the car and get that car out there and start getting some energy through them as quickly as possible so that you can accrue some relevant data going forward to where you want the tyre to operate. And Bruce, is it relevant at all? Because already we've got the rain coming.
0: Yeah, already it's coming. But also, when you walk around the paddock with this many cars competing in this event, the placement of where the team transporters are, some are immediately behind the garages, but not everybody for the 161 teams could be close. So some of them have to push it some distance through the paddock. There are people, the fans are milling around. So again, time is lost. But I certainly like the thing that Torsten Schubert was saying about at least you can switch them on remotely. So
1: I like that.
0: You don't get the, it's the 24-hour race, so you're going to be up for 36 hours. And you two, by the way, are nipping in early to start heating the tyres. Oh, boss.
1: Yeah, you're in for six. Yeah, that would be the 21st century motorsport here with remote tyre ovens that can be switched on from the hotel. I kind of like that idea.
2: Everything's linked to your phone these days. You can get an app for most stuff. And, Wi-Fi operated tyre ovens or tyre blankets, incredible. I dread to say this, but there was a balance of performance update, another bulletin that came out this morning. And conveniently, they issue the sheet, the officials, but they don't tell you what they've changed it from. So you've always got to refer back to the previous document as well. The Lamborghini Huracan, which is fast, it's locked out the front two positions. So the front row is all Lamborghini, and the next one is going to start from sixth position, the Conrad example, car number seven. But it's a pole position for the 84 Red Bull Team Apt car of Luca Engstler, who did the time, an 8:11.123. Mirko Bortolotti and Patrick Niederhauser, and they will start alongside Marco Mappelli, Nicky Katzberg and Nick Yellerly, who all had a go at top qualifying yesterday as well. It was Marco Mappelli's time, an 8:11.468, that put him second. And as a result of possibly showing a bit too much performance, they are now strapped with a massive extra 5 kilos compared to how they run in qualifying, and they have reduced the restrictor diameter by 0.5 millimeter. This is the fine tuning that we are talking. The BMW, which is not a turbocharged car, has 10 extra kilos, so that's double pegged back, if you like, compared to the Lamborghini. There's also an extra 5 kilos for the Porsche 911 Evo 992. And a slight restrictor change to the Ford Mustang, but I haven't worked out whether that's narrower or wider yet. bear with me, listeners, I know this is fascinating stuff, but even this late on in the week, the officials, the balance of performance, Clark is not happy, and this has to be the final adjustment, surely, unless we do have one between warm-up and the race. But yeah, one issued bright and early this morning.
1: Undoubtedly, a half a millimetre less air Stringer, going into the engine will have a minor tight sort of scientific effect on that. However, the kind of stifling by a half a millimetre further restrictor is going to be marginal, because you can still be disadvantaged by your driver missing a braking point by a couple of metres, and you'll lose the same amount of time. I suppose that it's all about marginal gains and marginal disadvantages, isn't it? Because the more marginal disadvantages that you are being given. Plus, I think about 25 kilograms is the amount of weight before you really see a significant change in the way that a car will react to that added weight. 5 kilograms, yeah, again, the science of it, the minute science of that, of breaking 5 extra kilograms and accelerating 5 extra kilograms is going to be there, and it's going to be, but the actual discernible feel of what that will do to that car remains to be seen. I'm interested to see just how much that affects the Lamborghinis.
2: I'm just going to put one thing right, because I mentioned the BMW. That is a turbocharged car. I was in the wrong column. So the turbocharged cars that are listed in the balance of performance, the Ferraris, whether it's an original or an Evo, the Aston Martin Vantage, the BMW M4, the McLaren, and the Vantage AMR GT3 as well. But I can tell you that there's been no adjustment to turbo boost for any of those cars. It's all been done with either the addition of a bit of weight or the narrowing of the air restrictor.
0: One little rather random thought when trying to sort the balance of performance is it's very hard when you've got all the cars out on the track across all the classes. Once you got to top qualifying, at least we had the cars from the top class, SP9, along with cars of similar performance. So it was suddenly down to 49 cars. And as we went through, if you're looking at a lap, even the very best drivers will make one or two mistakes around 25 kilometres. Then you factor in other traffic. It's very hard to do it. You can look at the sector times, and that's what you have to do. You have to just average it out, because I honestly reckon at any time you're on a busy track, you're going to have 2 or 3 corners minimum where you're held up by some markers, and other moments when you're not having the optimum line because of weather, because of going past someone. So it's super difficult on a circuit as long as this, 25 kilometres. If it's a 5 kilometre circuit, you get closer to the purest of laps at some point in every session. However, that's their job. It's the job of someone with an abacus, or better still, even a computer.
1: Yeah, that's exactly what I was trying to say, Bruce. You can tell you're a journalist and I'm not. So much more eloquently.
0: I thought you said it so much better than I did.
1: I don't know. Between the two of us, we'll muddle
0: through. We'll crack
1: it. Yeah, we'll muddle through.
2: Lauren Heinrich's now been plugged into the 24 Lion Speed GP car. That's the car we're concentrating on now, and he's just crossed the line to go a little quicker than his teammate, Laurence Vanthoor. That's an 850.8. Thomas Prining tops the charts in warm-up for as much as it counts in another Porsche 911, the Grello car. And Prining, I don't know whether he was genuinely struggling in top qualifying 3 on that second lap, or whether that was just a bit of tactic from Porsche to not show too much of performance. But there were a few. I've rewatched particularly the second lap from Thomas from top qualifying yesterday, and it was quite untidy. And he was up the curb, and he was missing apex, he was missing clipping points. Now there's a slight drama for the 519. I only say that because he's a masterful driver, and that was either a genuine struggle, because where did they qualify? 8th position in the end with an 813.9, the Grello car. Or, as I say, they are just keeping their powder dry, not wanting to draw attention to any performance that they might have hidden away. This is one of the VT2 Heckentree cars. So for the rear-wheel drive VT2 cars, the Toyota Supra.
0: Mainly a sort of left rear tyre coming off the rim sort
2: Quite
0: of problem.
2: Possibly.
0: As a Supra. I don't know. I'm not an engineer, but to my eye, I reckon that's what I'm looking at. Blue and yellow tyre coming off. So for the crew there, I say the Toyota Supra is a model that just gets more and more popular around the ring. For years, Toyo tyres with ring racing have been running them, but other people have also worked out in GT4 form. It's pretty cool.
2: And that is Lauren Heinrich. Lauren Heinrich has either tripped over or had connection from
0: on the Grand Prix circuit somewhere very early.
2: 277, maybe, the B BMW. I'm going to type that into my list. That is a Ravenel BMW 318 Ti. And ooh, yeah, it's the left-hand turn, the link section from the Grand Prix Strecke. As Heinrich flashed the lights, he went to the high side, and the BMW is trying to complete a Grand Prix lap, whereas the Porsche wants to get onto the Nordschleife. And a confusion. It's like a lane change on a motorway there. One wants to go right, the other wants to go left, and they're in the wrong places, Joe.
1: I think the BMW was trying to get out of the way of the Porsche, expecting him to come down his left-hand side.
0: I think so,
1: by
0: too.
1: The time the BMW driver had taken his eyes off his mirrors to make that move, the Porsche was already alongside on the right, and that was an unfortunate. What did Hugh Chamberlain used to say, boys? Nothing
0: pint
1: ever
0: a pint.
1: Good. Yeah, apart from pies a pint. Nothing ever good comes from warm up. The car that we saw, the Toyota that we saw limping back with the rear tire, under race conditions, that car would have made its way to the pits. However, discretion definitely the part of valor. The reason why he's pulled off to the left with just a puncture is because he didn't want to risk any further damage on that car.
2: That's
1: get the car recovered.
0: He probably wouldn't have even got back to the pits before the end of the session. So
1: yeah,
0: absolutely sensible thing to do. 24, 2 minutes remain. Sorry, Johnny.
2: That's Leo Geisler in the Ravenel Motorsport SP3 BMW. Amazingly, Lauren Heinrich got in the pits. So he, I think, had ended up pointing in the right direction, i.e. the wrong direction to the flow of traffic, to actually drive slightly against the flow and access the pit lane. So thankfully the Lion Speed car doesn't have to do another lap, potentially wounded after that contact. I mean, it's not going to be serious, but that is a headache now for the hours that sit between, what are we, nearly 20 to 11, and the race begins at 3 o'clock this afternoon.
0: Right, code 60.
1: Hatzenbach.
0: Hatzenbach going, yeah, from the Vidal chicane onwards through to Hocheichen. So Hatzenbach through to the point at which you can finally breathe back in and start to open it up without corners. So a Mustang and a McLaren 720S biding their time. They will get to a couple more twists and then they can open the throttle, go over to Flugplatz and Schwedenkreuz and really open them up.
1: I've been trying to mention this for a few minutes now, boys. 102 cars have come out for warm-up. That's not a full field of
0: we
1: of
0: could
1: cars.
0: Add another 60 to that, or 59.
1: Yes, we can. And a bit of British interest here. Alex Brundle is out in the Mulner Motorsport Porsche. He's finally come out. He's into Sector 3 now, but that, again, that's just a bit of a research mission on a systems check, I would think, at this stage, with what, just over 20 minutes of the warm-up session remaining. Alex Brundle.
0: Well, he's done plenty of laps around here. Of course, he'd get a double up and compete in the historic long-distance race yesterday afternoon in a Porsche 911.
1: Former class winner here.
0: Yeah, exactly. But, you know, he's stepping up to the top class, to SP9. Long-time runner of Mulner Motorsport. He's doing more and more historic motorsport. So he's getting, you know, plenty of time. And occasionally, he still finds time to go commentating as well. Gah, what a life.
2: He's a busy boy. And he's actually very good at all of those things you've just mentioned. Frustratingly for me.
0: I know.
2: He's after our jobs as well.
0: Yeah.
2: Down the Dottinger Hoare, then, will go the McLaren of Ben Doerr, not showing any scars at all from destroying one of the traffic cones on the Grand Prix track, and has one of the Ford Mustangs full company on the Yokohama tyres.
1: We've got sleet falling at Hooracht. Thank you, Johannes, for that information. Now, Hooracht is the highest point of the Nordschleife, so
2: do you know,
1: the rain turning to ice.
2: I've learnt something this year, because it's not the highest point of the Nordschleife.
1: No.
0: Are we at the highest point?
2: Sabine Schmidt's curve is the highest point of the Nordschleife. Hooracht is named after the mountain Hooracht nearby, which is the highest point of this whole kind of near
1: Where
2: Eiffel
1: did
2: you
1: learn that from?
2: From his book.
1: Oh, really?
0: The book I refuse to buy this year. The Nürburgring 25 book. It's got pictures of every single car. No pictures from our commentary box.
2: I can't find the right page now to prove my fact.
1: Oh, no, you don't have to. We believe you. So, I mean, why would you lie?
2: Just to draw attention to myself, really.
0: I can't believe that start-finish straight is not higher than Sabine Schmidt's curve, because when you're going along there, the start-finish straight, the track drops away and it starts to ride through the Vidal chicane. Yes, the highest point it gets at that point, but surely when you come out of Hocheichen onto the start-finish straight, that's got to be the highest point, unless
2: maybe it's
0: her out.
2: Maybe it's the Nordschleife, therefore, rather than in the Grand Prix circuit.
1: Let me just read the quote
2: to you. Sabine Schmidt's corner at this point, the highest of the entire Nürburgring at 632 metres above sea level, the cars leave the Grand Prix circuit. There you go.
1: I just want to mention
2: this book, by the way, is the 24 Stunden Nürburgring Nordschleife 2025. Tim Upitz
0: He's been doing that forever and a day, and it's a day and a night and another day, of course.
2: Yeah, and I'm sure it's not just him that writes this thing.
0: I hope not.
1: I deliberately didn't start a collection of them because I would need a house extension and more books.
0: More time to read.
2: Yes. I didn't buy it last year for the 2024 edition because the 2024 edition kind of got red flag very early and then never restarted.
0: A lot of blank pages.
2: But I've also
0: bought that one.
2: There's an equivalent for the Nürburgring Langstrecken series, which is the championship annual. That's mega as well.
1: Yeah,
2: I need another bookcase for those.
1: If I live any longer, I'm going to need a house extension for my auto course collection because that's getting thicker and thicker every. I just want to say hello to Brian Fenton, who, when I first saw him on the collective chat, I thought, I saw Brian Henton.
0: Yeah.
1: And I thought, oh, it's Brian Fenton. Better to happen now rather than later on. He was talking about the BMW and the
0: clash
1: with
0: now.
1: The Porsche. Yeah, a little bit of confusion there, a little bit of misunderstanding there as to how we were going to get past one another. But yes, Brian, we were chatting about that, and the words of Hugh Chamberlain will always come to mind with, nothing good ever comes out of warm-up. Certainly not for those two.
0: Well, great running at Misano in Formula 2, Brian, by the way. Oh, no, Fenton, not Henton. Fell down the same trap. Right, who's fastest? It's still Grello, 8 minutes 42, so fully 31 seconds slower than the pole lap. But, of course, that was another day, another time, another ambition. But, of course, that was also on a track in top qualifying 3 where the track was clear. It was literally one-at-a-time racing. No traffic excuses, but every lap, if you're in the top-class cars, when everybody's on the circuit, will have obstruction for you. And it's very much drummed into every single driver. They have to come and prove they can compete on the Nordschleife in some of the NLS rounds beforehand to get their permit. Take Max Verstappen. When he arrived, four-time world champion. No, you're not allowed out in the top-class car. You've got to prove it in one with lesser performance. Also, to understand the position of not being in a car, pulverizing everyone else and powering past, but looking in your mirrors, seeing, understanding the other players in this overall theater in which you're operating. And I think that is just so, so sensible. Because if you're in the slowest car, you're spending as much time looking backwards as you are forwards. But you just have to stick to your line, Joe. It's something that's drummed into them. Let the faster cars find their way past you. Because otherwise, in the world of second guessing, even across a one-hour race, there'll be some that get it wrong. But across 24 hours, if you're going, I might go over here, I might go over there, that's just asking for disaster.
2: I just want to mention, if anybody's not caught our coverage for the last couple of days, this is the car that will start on pole position. And it's Mirko Bortolotti doing laps in the Red Bull paint scheme, the very much Red Bull backed, Red Bull apt Lamborghini Huracan. The sister car kind of looks like it's come from a completely different team, which is in the green and the white, but they are teammates and they will start on the front row together. It was a Luca Engstler time. I'm not sure who necessarily had Luca's name in the sweepstake to take pole position at this year's race, but he's been doing some excellent stuff in touring cars and is now a masterful driver of a GT3 car.
0: Yeah, I first saw him racing TCRs for the family team. His father, France, long-time racer, but he just is one of those drivers who each year is getting better and better. I tell you what, though, that is a massive, massive feather in his cap, though. You look at the list of names, you look at the sheer number of cars, even you just take the SP9 Pro class, let alone some of the Pro-Am cars that have clearly got pros in with the Ams. You've still just got rank upon rank of drivers, but he's just got in, got each year, he just gets that little bit faster. But, you know, for a German driver on home ground, that was a massive result for him last night. But for Red Bull Team Abt, 84 Huracan GT3 is the one that's in the traditional blue and Red Bull livery. The sister car, as you point out, Johnny, car number 130, metallic green, and Marco Mapelli, I think, was the driver who made that sing yesterday.
1: Another lap on the Grand Prix track for the 84 Lamborghini, just getting some energy through those tyres before he ventures out. 15 minutes to go in the session, so time running out, and clearly a systems check on the car that will sit on the pole position. Bertolotti, a very experienced driver. You mentioned there a full grid of GT drivers, really are the world's best GT drivers, the world's best racing drivers, period. You know, this is a very, very high standard of motor race that we have here at the Nürburgring 24 hours. And there's a name there, Thomas Preining, in that Manti car, currently top of the timing sheet, even though we're not really interested at all about the lap times. 8 minutes 42, a best time for him. Way off the actual pole position time we saw yesterday. However, this warm-up session is all about preparation for the race going forward, and that's why we saw the Lamborghini number 84 just coming out for what I would think is a systems check.
0: Yeah, and then nobody's going to set a really fast lap. There's a slow zone still waiting for that blue and yellow Toyota Supra to be pulled away, the one we talked about with the left rear tyre just coming off the rim. But now it's also, we have seen a few windscreen wipers on. That was about 5 minutes ago, but that seems to have stopped windscreen on Grello. Absolutely, the windscreen wiper vertical up the middle of the windscreen, but definite slippery track at certain points. And Thomas Priney there, little snap to the left, snap to the right, controlled it. Always take a look at the clothing of the marshals. Have they got their full wet weather jackets on top? And just think for the moment, a circuit that's 25 kilometers long, think how many marshals are required to run an event like this. I did have the fingers, but they're not to my fingertips. But it's also how the marshals get to some of those marshal posts. Some of them are effectively just in front of them, they have a barrier. Behind them, they have a forest. And in fact, we had a driver yesterday who got out of his car, climbed to safety over the barriers, and then slipped on the grass back behind and sort of went missing, and when the rescuers came, and they couldn't find a driver until he went, "I'm over here."
1: I'm in the trees. I'm in the trees.
0: So enormous drop-offs at various points, and I must say, this year we've got Joe, we've got some new camera angles that just, I mean, for years when you get a helicopter shot, if it goes to a certain height, you can't see the circuit. Then he comes down a little bit, you see a little stake of tarmac going across the landscape, but it's mainly woodland here in the Eiffel Forest. But today, this year's shots, and I hope we get to see them through the course of 24 hours, some of the high-up shots just position the track even more magnificently. Clouds way below some of the highest points of the track that may or may not be at the Hurrah.
1: I can't help but wonder what it would have been like if we'd had this television technology in the 1970s when the Formula One German Grand Prix was
0: Stop
1: being
0: it, Joe.
1: Running.
0: My mind has travelled there immediately.
1: You can kind of do it with race sims. You can kind of emulate but the kind of TV coverage we have of the Nürburgring. Back in the 70s, the German Grand Prix would be run from the pit straight and then go to the helicopter camp. And then you pretty much follow the cars around via helicopter. Much more technology allowing us to go on board. I mean, how lucky are we to be living in these times where, one, you can turn your tire warmer oven on from the breakfast at the hotel, from the breakfast table at the hotel, but also we can go in car and in helmet with some of the drivers, but in car at the moment with the fastest car out there who appears to be tippy-toeing around this section of track. And I think where are we at the moment? Are we heading towards the Karas? We've just come out of Bergwerk.
2: Bergwerk, Kesselschen now, Klostertal about to leap into sight. That's the tighter left-hander, and yes, then the run into the carousel.
1: Now this section here is usually flat chart, foot to the floor. Let it just, we're just steering the car through those curves. However, you saw how tentative that Thomas Priening was, or you heard how tentative Thomas Priening was on the throttle there, just tippy-toeing through.
2: Catching the sight of another Z4. This is the number 40 entry for Peter Pozovac in the WIS Racing Team E89 Z4. So different vintage of Z4 as well within this race, not only visiting these former GT3 machines.
0: And it's also rather fitting, another driver in that car is Volker Trychek, who so many years raced a car that was sort of out of kilter.
2: Yeah. Well, there's the Foxdale, in fact.
0: And he has got the Foxdale, exactly about to point that out. So the Wiz entry, but very much tiptoe. I'm just trying to see if that is a full-on slow zone. It's still going past that yellow and blue Toyota. So the driver thought he was doing the right thing by pulling to the side of the circuit. As soon as you clear that, you get the green flashing LED board, and that means you can go back up to full speed. But that's definitely spiking the guns. And Joe was just pointing out that was a sensible thing. If you've got a tyre coming up and you've got, well, about a third, if not 40% of the lap still to go, you don't want to be rattling it back to the pits and have that coming off. But so he moves it to the side, but not near any access roads, so they can't get the car from out off the track. Well, it's on the verge, but through the barriers. So that is why the slow zone's there. We've got 20 minutes or so, 10 minutes or so still to go in this one-hour session, so I don't suppose it's going to be any different. So every single lap will have a slow zone at that point through to the end of this warm-up.
2: That was Malte Tak, by the way, in the rear-wheel drive VT2 Toyota Supra. He's sharing with Manfred and Matthias Roos, who might again be another dad and lad team. I haven't checked that, but two family members of Roos joined by Malta, and sadly they're not going to get their car back before the end of the session. I'm trying to get an update on how bad the damage is on the 24 Lion Speed GP car of Lauren Heinrich, which has not reappeared after making it back to the pit lane after it clashed with the 277 BMW 318. from the SP3 division. That happened just before the turn off at the end of the Grand Prix track and over the bridge towards Sabina Schmidt's curve. There is a brief glimpse of the M3 Touring, which Hugo de Vilder has just been doing some laps on the Grand Prix track in. In fact, he hasn't been out on the Nordschleife. In fact, that car's not done much mileage in warm-up, maybe just a single lap around the Grand Prix track, and they're happy with that.
0: Yeah, if you haven't picked up on that across the course of this year, it's a very clever project. M3 Touring, the estate model of the BMW M3. They've got the bodywork. It's an M4 GT3 car underneath with various tweaks. Can't run in that top in that particular class. It's in a specials class, but it's drawing so much attention. It's a sort of dream car. You know, if you're looking, you see someone's dream car created by AI out on social media. This is in the flesh itself. This is far better.
2: Didn't it grow out of an April Fool?
0: It did.
2: So they initially put this idea on the 1st of April to say, oh yeah, we're going to go and race an estate BMW car at the Nürburgring 24 Hours. It was last year, in fact. So April Fool last year. And the fans went absolutely crazy for it. Many of them believed it. And they went, oh, blimmin' heck, we are actually going to have to build this thing now. And the M4 chassis is more or less perfect for it. So yeah, we've got a BMW estate car in the following of the Volvo 850 of the BTCC of years ago. And there are other stories of it as well. Honda Civic, I think, used to have an estate car of that.
1: They're great cars. They're great road cars, though, the M3 Touring. I mean, very, very fast and loads of room in the back to put your large pieces of wood when you go to the DIY shop, and no indicators on them apparently, from what I can see.
0: Now I'm not a BMW driver anymore. I can laugh at that.
2: I'm reminded of the Subaru Levorg as well. That Ash Sutton won the BTCC.
1: That's right. That was in the steer, wasn't it?
0: Yeah, sort of. Could it take your book collection to the dump while you're away at an event? I hope not.
1: We need Mercedes to bring the shooting brake. That's what we need. We need a shooting brake, which is the estate,
0: yes,
1: which is the term for an estate car in the Mercedes range.
2: Yeah.
1: Don't know why it's called a shooting brake. What on earth does that mean?
0: I never really worked out why they were called station wagons as well.
1: Yeah, that's the American
0: one. I know it's the American one. If you've got one, you've got to be semi-timbered on the side. The Ford LTD, yeah, from the 1970s, sort of metallic mid-green with the bands on the side. Right, one of the cars we haven't seen too much or talked about too much is KCMG. Hong Kong-based team, but long-time participants in the Nürburgring 24 Hours and the Nürburgring Langstrecken Series. So they've got a guy who has done a considerable number of laps here, a winner in the Ferrari in 2023, one of our favourites, David Pittard. One of our colleagues, Peter Snowden, dubbed the term Pitbull for him, which he likes very much, because, yeah, it didn't matter where he qualified on the grid. Say he was eighth for an LLS race. He was normally first or second by the time the cars went through the little loop through part of the Grand Prix circuit and out. But he's a driver who came here, had saved his racing career. Someone said, come and race in Germany. He's come across, he's settled here in Germany, and he's done lap after lap here. He's raced Aston Martins, but he is so chuffed to be with KCMG. He says it's a privateer team, but one that's just absolutely got the feeling of a works team. And I tell you what, if I was picking a team, he'd be one of my four drivers here, just because he's done every weather condition. He's a great driver. But, you know, they're all great drivers, but I just think the maximum amount of Nürburgring experience is irreplaceable.
2: Yeah. Marek Bachmann's fastest now. Oh, I say that, and somebody else has gone through, because I was about to mention that Maxime Martin has taken over the repaired Wynwood Racing Mercedes from Mauro Engel. There was a thought elsewhere that they might, at the 80 crew, try and cycle through all four of their drivers, Engel, Martin, Fabian Schiller and Lucas Stoltz, but it's only the two drivers that they're going to be able to squeeze through in this hour-long session. So that car's just gone across the line now to do an 8:32.2. But as I say, Marek Bachmann in the Bilstein liveried Mercedes for this year. And the Bilstein colour scheme is the blue and yellow, but it's kind of in Minecraft form this year with it's very digital, pixelated. But you have to get very close to the car to realise that it's been done cleverly like that. From a distance, it just looks like the sort of standard Bilstein livery, but it's much cleverer than that, as I say, when you can stand next to it in the garage, which is difficult to do, I appreciate. So Marek Bachmann's just done an 8:36.7. Mirko Bortolotti in the 84 Red Bull Lamborghini, the pole sitting car, at 8:38.2. So we are getting quicker times, as is traditional in the final 5 or 10 minutes of a warm-up session.
0: Interesting little insight from Ben Green, who's competing in the number 16 Audi with Christopher Haase and Alexander Sims. You were talking to Alexander. He said, The track's very dusty and dirty after all the cars and fans were on the track overnight. Imagine that. That is an issue, don't think about. Fans spilling over and walking around the track and painting their names.
1: They graffiti the track, don't they? They graffiti the track. It's a tradition here.
0: Yeah.
2: The other thing that happened down at the bottom of the Grand Prix track last night, as I well know, is the Falcon Drift show. So a load of Falcon rubber was put down.
0: Not in the right places.
2: Not on the racing line. Exactly. Because they're kicking the tail out, you know, on the extremity of the track. So loads of grip on that high line through what I can now call again the Goodyear Carer. I had to wipe that from my brain because the drift show is sponsored by a different tyre manufacturer. But Goodyear Carer is going to be all over the place for the first few laps. We had rain overnight. And actually what they try and do is scrape some of that tyre, the burned tyre on the road surface, off again. But I said, to Marcus of the Falcon Drift Show, I said, is there some sort of solution that you can put down to loosen that? He went, no, you just get a load of brooms and you just sweep and hope that some of it comes up. But that's going to be there for the first few hours, certainly, of the race.
0: Right, just had a little look. On the entry list, we have 161 cars. We have had 103 out on track, but of those, only 68 have actually gone out around the Nordschleife and set a time. But cars can still go out for the next 2 minutes and a bit, 3 minutes and a bit. As long as they're out on the track, they can then head out. So we could have another sort of 18 minutes until the last of the cars comes back round to cross the start-finish line. But certainly for the Grello, the Manti Racing number 911 Porsche, sitting a little bit further away from where are we? They're down in fourth place now, but they look like a team that sort of got through its checklist. They may scramble someone out in the next couple of minutes, but I don't think so, looking at the body language of the mechanics working there. But they're there or thereabouts, which is precisely where they need to be.
2: Robin Chernozowski's just gone quickest in Cup 2, which I hope is a class we're talking a lot about during the race. The Click Versicherung.de Porsche. Cup 2 is exclusively for Porsche Carrera Cup cars. Entry a little lower than it has been in the past. I think it's 11 in the Cup 2. Cup 3 for Caymans is far more subscribed. But it always generates a terrific race, that, because of the mixture of driver ratings that you need in your combination, and they somehow have a habit of finding one another in the closing hours as well. So what are we doing here, Joe?
1: So what we're doing here is we have just bedded in a set of brake discs and pads. Now, what do we mean by bedding in? You basically have to match the pads. We're watching the work going on the 911 numbered Porsche, the Grello Porsche, fan favourite. And it's all the way around the car, all four corners. We basically send the car out on a set of brake discs and pads, and in the process of driving around the track and using the brake pad wears to the disc to be a perfectly flat match against the disc. So those brake pads that you take off will go away and be put on a shelf with that brake disc that it's been matched to. I have a very funny story about running Martin Byford, who was a very, very quick racing driver in a Formula Ford for Gateshead College. And he said to me, "Where's our match discs and pads?" And I pointed at a box which just had a load of brake pads in it. And I just said, Who do you think we are? Manor or Carling Motorsport? This is Gateshead College. But that's the point. This is the attention, the detail that we've got out there. We want to maximise the braking efficiency by bedding in those discs with those pads. So we've now got those pads and discs that have come off the car. That'll go on a shelf and will be used sometime during the race. Now, that technology of how those brakes wear changes from year to year to year. And the changes of brake pads and discs that we see at 24-hour races have decreased over years. We used to see, 24-hour races where you'd need at least 3 or 4 or 5 sets of brake pads and discs. Now you can barely get through a race, a 24-hour race, with one change or maybe two changes in 24 hours.
0: Yeah.
1: A 12-hour race, a set of brake pads will last you 8 hours. So where do you change, going through that 12 hours? 24-hour race, we probably get through the Nürburgring's a different kettle of fish altogether. So I'm not quite sure. And obviously cars use their brakes in different ways. But you try to decrease the amount of pit stop time that you have in any kind of endurance race. So that's basically the idea, and it's basically what the 911 Porsche team were doing with those brake discs.
0: Yeah, and what you have, for example, in the all GT3 Spa 24 hours, obviously a different circuit, but again an epic circuit, there is a mandatory pit stop a longer pit stop, which again has a minimum time. At off the top of my head, it's a 5-minute pit stop in which you must do a brake change. So rather than coming in and be allowed to change them as fast as you can and park back out, they say everybody has to do one. Let's just call it 5 minutes. But you know you have to do it. But you almost feel as brake technology advances, will we get to the point they don't need them, don't need a brake change? But you don't want to be. It's like you need a whole number. You don't need a sort of a fraction, do you? I almost made the end of the race. So I think it's way better to just say, right, you're all doing it. Of course, they all have to anyhow. It's just sort of making it a little more mandated.
1: That mandatory stop that you mentioned there, Bruce, based on safety, I would imagine.
0: Oh, entirely.
1: Behind that.
0: Yeah, yeah. You don't want someone cutting a corner and then, you know, in the final half hour of race going, I've just pushed it too far, and then having a monumental moment or worse because the brake's just effectively not there. Just did you read out the comment about the Lion Speed Porsche?
2: I haven't yet, but I'm about to. The Lion Speed Porsche, we're very grateful to hear, the number 24 car, again, because there are a few. The 24 car that was being driven by Lauren Heinrich at the time and clashed with the 277 BMW from Cup 3, not seriously damaged in that collision. Obviously, it won't resume warm-up because warm-up has now ended officially, although if you're on a lap that you've begun before the checkered flag is shown, you are allowed to complete that. The other interesting thing here, this is a message from Richard Crail, who is the voice of the Bathurst 12 hours every February, sometimes in January, but mainly February. Regarding the BMW M3 Touring, I'm told to tell BMW that their touring wagon would be very, very welcome at the Bathurst 12 hours, and they have a history of running a similar car. The Commodore wagon has actually run in the Bathurst 12 hours in previous years. So, yeah, once it's done here at the Nürburgring, maybe the Bathurst 12 hours in 2027.
0: Well, bear in mind that the Bathurst 12 hours has a very strong link with this. These are two of the five rounds of the Intercontinental GT Challenge. And it's not about... Crailsy, I'd love to come down in January, February, you know, to check out the conditions in Australia. But Bathurst, epic race as well. But what a mix. You know, if you think you can race the classic circuits in 1 year. But the Bathurst 12 just goes from strength to strength. And, yeah, and again, I've always been a fan of an estate car. I call them estates, not station wagons, frankly. But You sure it was a Commodore? It might have been a Tirana before that. Okay. But I don't think it was. I'm sure it was in latter days.
2: By the way, the next year's Bathurst 12 hours, which will again be the first round of the Intercontinental GT Challenge, 11th, 12th, 13th and 14th of February. So Perfect. That means race day is Valentine's Day. Take your girlfriend.
1: What a lovely gift.
2: Or the girlfriend may take the fella up to the top of the mountain.
0: Yeah, leave him there.
1: Nowhere, in front of the telly. Yeah.
2: Get it in the diary. It's always one of the standout events of the endurance calendar, as this is, of course, and with the 24 Hours of Le Mans just around the corner as well in pretty much a month's time. This is the sliding scale. This one moves around, and, of course, last year was the very next weekend after the 24 Hours of Le Mans, when we had slightly warmer temperatures, I think it's fair to say, last June.
1: Does this one follow as a public holiday here in Germany, doesn't it? It's a Corpus Christi weekend.
2: It's not always after
1: Ascension Day, which is so many days after Easter.
2: 40 days after Easter.
1: Which floats around.
2: But it's not always Ascension Day. It can be Corpus Christi as well.
1: Right.
2: But the way that the German bank holidays work, and I think the same in the Netherlands and other countries as well, they happen on a Thursday, then you need to book Friday off with work, and then you come here for 4 days of madness.
1: And build your grandstand and your contraptions that you're going to watch from or shelter from. We'll no doubt, if you get a chance to check out the live stream, we'll be getting some camera shots of the fans out there. And you know what? The weather has been deplorable. Anyone with any sense is not here. They're at home, tucked up.
0: That's a nice way of putting it.
2: Yeah. Press company, maybe not accepting.
0: But have you seen anybody in the crowds not smiling? They're all having the best time.
1: All drunk, Bruce. And they're all on beer. They're all drinking gallons and gallons of beer. Have you seen the stuff that goes out there?
0: Medicine.
1: What is even more incredible than the fans building their structures and their campsites is that by the time we finish this race, they'll have already started to dismantle. By the time you come back here on Tuesday or Wednesday, there will be zero traces of anyone being out there in the forest. And
0: all the rubbish is cleared.
1: Site.
0: Everyone has to clear up. They do a fantastic job.
1: Incredible.
2: Here's Dorian Boccolacci in the... I was talking about the Dunlop car not too long ago, earlier on in warm-up. So this resplendent in its yellow and black Dunlop livery, obviously running on a Dunlop tyre as well. which in global motorsport has sort of disappeared in certain areas and has been replaced by the umbrella company of Goodyear, but it's excellent. I'm a West Midlander at heart. I was born in Birmingham, so it's good to have Dunlop still represented on this grid in the number 17 car. 17 and 44 run out of the same outfit, Schnabel, but it's going to be interesting to see how they both get on comparatively now in this new venture. This has been the case since the start of the year, and sadly that first NLS race that actually didn't happen in the end, but these two cars were here back in April.
0: It's funny, when I looked to see what livery they had, I expected to be yellow black as it is, but red as well, because Dunlop over the years have often had a lot of red on their cars, but this one very much yellow and black, and one of the few cars still coming round to complete another flying lap. Fastest lap, 8 minutes 32. That's the number 80 Mercedes, of course. That was the one that got damaged and rebuilt for Wynwood Racing. Second fastest, Marek Bockmann, doing the best time for another Mercedes, 8 minutes 36. But best time for, I would suggest, this Dunlop car from Schnabel Engineering is probably about to come now, but then it doesn't really matter if it doesn't, because that's not what it's all about. But over the start finish line it goes. And it does improve, but Dorian Bokalac just outside the top 10, 8 minutes 51. So just bear in mind, the pole lap was 8 minutes 11, three cars in the 8 minutes 11. Goes to prove there was a slow zone on the circuit, but it wasn't about going for the ultimate time or taking risks. A couple of cars got a little bit damaged in this session. Some didn't go out at all, but sensible warm-up.
1: 104 cars have actually tripped the timing beam, which means they've come out of the pit lane, but they've got an option to come around on and stay on the Grand Prix striker or come into the pit lane. Only 69 cars of that 104 have actually ventured out onto the Nordschleife. So morning warm-up being all about systems checks, and undoubtedly the cars that have just gone around the Grand Prix track have done just that. They've made sure that whatever has been bolted back together after the cars have been serviced overnight, that they've remained bolted together, and there's been nothing left untouched and unchecked. So everybody out of that 161 car field, only 104 feeling that they needed to do that.
2: So through the Michael Schumacher-esque goes Dorian Boccalacci, through the fairly recently renamed Xiaomi curve, which is the left-hander, the slightly tighter left-hander. Michael Schumacher-esque is very, very fast. Then you come through the Falkenbogen and the right-hand kink, which is the fastest corner on the Grand Prix circuit, up to the Vidal chicane. We're using the faster version of the two iterations of the Vidal chicane. And Dorian already going down through the box because he's going to be waved by the marshals into pit lane at the end of this Grand Prix lap. Time is already at zero, has been for the last 8 minutes or so. So no opportunity to go back out onto the Nordschleife. There are still one or two, though, that are completing their laps. Most of them are home and dry, and some will need a bit of tender loving care, including the number 24 Lion Speed GP car, but we understand that is totally fixable, and it will be on the grid in time for the 3 o'clock start for car number 24. So it's the 80 Maxime Martin Wynwood Mercedes number 80, the repaired car that is fastest from Marek Bockmann's Pro Sport AMG. Then Niki Thiem's Valkenhorst Aston Martin ended warm-up in third ahead of Mirko Bortolotti's pole-sitting Red Bull team Lamborghini. Then the Thomas Preining Porsche from Manti. Markovitz in the Reiter Engineering KTM Crossgrove got as high as sixth fastest. Augusto Farfus in the title defending BMW car number one. Three quarters of its 2025 race winning lineup is retained in that car. And then we go a little further down the order, just caught sight of Robin Czernowski's Click for Cypherung Porsche that was quickest in Cup 2, the 919. Very few other Cup 2s posting competitive times, although the 925 from Huber Motorsport ends 34th. 81 is topped by the 75 Max Cruiser Racing Audi and TCR. The Hyundai that we mentioned for Mark Basseng in the 830 Hyundai Motorsport N livery doing a 9 minutes 10.4. Cycling through, the quickest BMW 240i was the 658 example. The 240i's run in a very much controlled class 4, exclusively that car, and on a controlled tyre as well. 82 Schroeder driven Porsche 718 Cayman was the fastest SP7 car, but many of those categories we could give you a class leader, but it may be the case that only one of their member actually competed laps. Nicky Team though was third fastest. Wonder how this car will get on in the race that begins at 3 o'clock this afternoon. So that is the 34 Valkenhorst Aston Martin, which did not progress into the final 12 that did single that. Oh no, having said that, it did, didn't it? 34. I seem to remember calling Nicky Team across the line. Number 34. The Ford Mustangs featured well as well. Marek Bockmann's Pro Sport Racing Mercedes in the Bilstein colours was second fastest. And quickest, and I'm sure those mechanics that were up till 2 o'clock this morning repairing the right hands at the left hand side of this car predominantly, but there was damage on the right as well. The exhaust needed to be replaced, and the whole rear left and front left corners of this car, everything has been checked. It is pretty much brand new. It's had to be re-scrutineered, and they have topped warm up by 4.5 seconds thanks to the times set initially by Mauro Engel. It was important, I think, to get him back on the horse as quickly as possible after an uncharacteristic mistake, but it can happen to the best of them. And then Maxime Martin did a couple of laps to back that up. And there we go. The scene, therefore, set for, well, a few hours' time, admittedly, for the start of the 54th edition of the ADAC Ravenel 24 hours of the Nürburgring. The next action here at the track, by the way, is a 25-minute Tourenwagen Legenden race, the legendary touring cars on the Grand Prix track, and that is going to be televised, but not on the English language, not on the English language screen. It will be the German version of Nürburgring TV to catch that. And then obviously we have the full build-up to the race for this year. But for many teams and cars, a much-needed 60 minutes of running in generally dry conditions, although the track was wet in places, and it was a chilly night for those camping here. It's going to be much the same tonight as well, with a low of 5 degrees expected. That could feel a lot colder as well with the wind and the rain. But leading them out, this wonderful Hyundai development car. They're actually, Hyundai have come here as a manufacturer to develop their next production engine, which is some statement to this Nürburgring 24 hours to kind of test a new power plant. There was Ben Dorr destroying a cone with his McLaren on the Grand Prix track. Audi number 16, kind of the Four Rings only bullet in the gum this year, but they've got a very strong lineup with Chris Harter, Alexander Sims and Ben Green. Repaired number 80 car putting in some much needed laps after that. Featured in part in top qualifying two, but was crashed heavily by Mauro Engel. Thomas Prining, who was one of the qualifying drivers in top Q3, also doing some laps as well. And then this awkward collision for the Lion Speed number 24 with one of the SP3 BMWs 277, the Ravenel back car. One maybe trying to complete the Grand Prix lap, maybe the BMW driver was just trying to make space, but he hadn't realised that Lauren Heinrich was on his outside. The 24 car will be fixed and will be in the race, we are told by the team. Nicky Team leaping his way through Flansgarten. Marek Bockmann was quick in the Pro Sport Racing Mercedes number 26, but nobody could stop Mauro Engel, and then Maxime Martin in the number 80 car, which looked very sorry for itself yesterday. It's hanging off it, but tremendous effort from the team. We will see you later on for the build-up to the big race.
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0: The Mini Cooper is nothing short of a British icon. Since the early 1960s, when it completely revolutionised what it meant to have a small but fashionable car that put a smile on the face, it's been part of the fabric of British life and indeed around the world for many, many years now. And particularly when you see Minis out with of the UK, you can tell that whoever's driving it, they have a real love for British chic. But here in the United Kingdom, they are as popular as ever, and for very, very good reason. From the original Mini, the Alexis Signoris designed Mini, through to the Frank Stevenson Mini in the early 2000s when BMW came involved, to nowadays, they have these cars still built in the United Kingdom in the factory in Oxford, which outputs over 1,000 cars a day. A British design with beautiful British craftsmanship as well, albeit made with German parts. But for consumers, that's what's given consumers such confidence in these cars in the modern era of Mini in the last 25 years, is having, yes, it's got the chic British design, but built with parts that are going to last and have been tested on what is a very trusted mark, BMW. And today, I'm very excited because

very, very spicy indeed. The Mini JCW John Cooper Works is £33,500 and 230 horsepower. Today, I'm going to try the Mini Cooper C, which, as I said, starts at £25,500. Now, what does your £25,500 get you? Well, gets you generally the basics of what you would need. Cruise control, automatic gearbox, USB charging points, wireless charging, etc., etc. But if you want a couple of other little extras, there is the Level 1 pack for £2,000, which gives you adaptive headlights, folding mirrors, heated seats, critically you need heated seats always, and a head-up display which just goes above the top of the steering wheel. If you are feeling particularly flush, you can have a panoramic sunroof and a Harman Kardon stereo for a further £2,000 if you really want to. The car comes as standard in a kind of matte grey colour, a silvery grey colour. If you want to have it in a different colour, that's £550. And if you want to have it with slightly bigger wheels, that's another £550. So with a couple of options on it, like this particular car has, you're getting on for near to £30,000. But you may want to go for a Mini Cooper S, which will come with a lot of those options on it anyway, and you get the extra power as well. That's what I would be going for, I think, certainly on the face of things. But this car, with 100, it's a very lightweight car, nice and manoeuvrable, with 156 horsepower, might not be so bad. In terms of fit and finish and what's around you in the cabin is, I mean, it's absolutely unique and class-leading at the same time. For a car of this price point nowadays, when you look at the competitors from other marks, in fact, there's a lot of companies now not even making a small little hatchback anymore. It just blows them out the water. Every little switch is high quality, and it's not just high quality, but it's very beautifully styled. Every little piece of this car has been thought about. The seats have got a leather bit in the middle with a Mini logo on it, and contrasted stitching with a nice kind of fabric on the seats, a sort of half leather, half fabric. All of the little buttons, they've just got a very reassuring feel to them. The steering wheel, actually, bizarrely, is incredibly chunky, but actually gives a kind of reassuring feel as well. That's very BMW, a slightly oversized steering wheel. But in general, you get in here and you feel like this is a seriously quality item. And at the price point for anything under £30,000 now, of any size, you can see why these cars are so popular. I mean, in terms of monthly price, you can easily lease one for around £250 a month. So it's definitely at the affordable end of the market compared to what's around it. Now, in terms of practicality, it's a bit of a mix here. In terms of practicality and what you can fit in it, if you want to fit anybody in the back seat, the person driving needs to be about 5'2". I'm barely 6 foot, if maybe even 5'11". Nobody could sit behind me. So the back seats are completely useless. So you have to think of this car as a very practical two-seater. It is not, it might have four seats, but you're not fitting anybody in them. They do have ISOFIX points, but this particular car is a three-door. How you would want to get why they've even bothered with ISOFIX points, I have no idea, because getting a car seat in there and getting a baby into a car seat, forget it. It's just not what you would want for that. But for many people, if you either live on your own, or you know, there's just two of you in the household, you don't have people in the back of the car, it's fine. I mean, you put the seats, you would basically have the seats down all the time, to be honest, and it would just give it a normal size boot. With the seats down, you can fit a set of golf clubs, a golf trolley, and what have you, and that's okay. But no chance of fitting anything, or any people anyway, in the back seat. So think of it as a two-seater, and you'll be okay. But for many people, as I say, that is good enough. What is very good in terms of practicality, there's a great little center console. This car is an automatic. There is no manual option across any of the Mini Cooper range now, which is a shame, but it does open up a lot of space in between the seats, where I've got quite a large mobile phone. There's a large area where it can lie flat, room for my wallet, room for

0: two cup holders, and there's a little wireless charging pad with a little strap to hold your phone in place when it's wirelessly charging. That's a really nice, clever thing. And again, it looks quality. It's been well thought out. It's fashionable. You can see why people, as soon as they get in these cars, they're sold, because all the little switches are great. The actual buttons are all very simple laid out. You have a button for front and rear demister. You've got one button to switch on the radio or flick songs. On the steering wheel, volume controls, easy to use cruise control, voice control, phone, everything you really need, to be honest. But actually, when you go to start the engine, this is where it looks really cool. You've got these almost like flight switches that many have used over the last 20 years or so, where you can toggle between the gears, through drive, neutral, reverse. And then you've got a button that says experiences, which we'll talk about when we get out on the road, where you can toggle between the different moods that this car can have. And then the engine, you basically have a button which you turn like a key on the middle of the center console, and that can be is for turning the engine on and off. But most of the information is on a circular screen, which is fitted right in the middle of the car. Now, what is slightly annoying is that they clearly use exactly the same dashboard for a left-hand drive car as a right-hand drive car. The actual screen is angled at the driver in a left-hand drive car. It's angled at the passenger in a right-hand drive car, which is a little bit annoying, but it doesn't detract. It doesn't detract too much. But what has made Mini so popular over the years, along with their fashionable design, is the way they drive. And I want to see what this one is like to drive. So let's go for a drive.
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0: Okay, so we're ready to go now for our drive of the Mini Cooper C, reaching for the engine switch in the middle of the center console. Turn it to the right, and the little three-cylinder engine will thrum into life. And we're ready to get going. Automatic gearbox in this car. Again, no manual option available. You flick it down into drive, and off we go. So, this car, as I mentioned, a little three-cylinder BMW engine powers this internal combustion engine Mini. You can get an electric option should you wish. And, of course, that for many customers, that could be the preferable option if you're not doing big miles. They've got a real-world range of around 150 miles or so. For a lot of people, that's enough. If you've got your own driveway, fair enough. But this one is much more of a long-range Mini if you've got to be doing a lot of miles and out the town, or don't have access to lots of different charging points or petrol stations or what have you around you. So the range of in the fuel tank of around 400-450 miles on a cruise, something like that. Plenty for what you need. And the thing that immediately comes to mind with the Mini is, well, first of all, the touch on the steering wheel, the quality on the steering wheel is the material. It's clearly been made with a quality material, which actually feels like it's going to last, like it's going to wear well. It makes you feel like you're in a quality item, but you're not at a crazy high premium price. And Mini are actually in a bit of a dreamland now, really, because there are fewer and fewer cars to compete with of this size now, because so many manufacturers are taking them off their range, or they're replacing it with fully electric versions, or, you know, that are fully electric only, which Mini did, and now that, you know, they have the choice between a petrol and an electric version of the car, which you can't, unless you're really eagle-eyed, you cannot tell the difference between them in terms of the look of them. But you immediately notice the car. The steering is very, very light at low speed. We're only doing around the town just now, 20 miles an hour. And the low speed ride of the car, you'd expect a Mini to maybe be a little bit stiffer and a little bit nasty. But actually, it's very impressive at how compliant it is actually over the bumps. The beep you can hear is the speed warning. It just, as soon as you go 1 mile an hour over, it beeps at you. That's something that just you have to put up with now in modern cars. They all have to do it. It's a regulation where speed warning and lane departure, but it you just get used to it. You don't even notice it after a little while. As I mentioned, no manual option for this car, automatic only. But as automatic gearboxes go, as a lot of them are now, so impressive. Just in town, I mean, you barely notice the gearbox working. It's very, very smooth. The way it's calibrated, you don't even notice it changing gear. It's the level of sophistication and in the calibration of these gearboxes, it just blows me away every time. Now, is it going to spoil the drive of a Mini? That's what we're going to go and find out. We're going to go to a road near where I live in Perth in Scotland, which is a little back road, should be perfect for a Mini. Normally, a Mini, particularly an entry-level Mini with not as much power as a John Cooper works, where you've got to work it a little bit harder, that that should be a recipe for real fun. But does the automatic take it away? It might be really good around the town, but let's see what it's going to be like in the automatic. I mean, certainly just the initial character of a car, which you notice straight away, it's got this little bit of an urgency to it. The way it steers, it's got very light steering, but it's got a little, just like it wants to turn, it wants to go. And the engine is excellent. When you want it to be quiet, it's almost silent. The engine is really, really refined. Little three-cylinder BMW engine. Perfect for this type of car. Absolutely perfect. But how is it going to perform on a little narrow, nadgery Scottish B road? And that's the thing, is that the appeal about a Mini is that this, if you lived in the centre of London, but you still wanted to be driving around in a car, probably the perfect car still for the centre of London. You could park it in Mayfair, you could park it in Notting Hill, you could park it wherever you want, and you'd fit in, even in the entry-level model. But it can also, should, hopefully, perform, or a good Mini should perform on a little back road as well. And think about that, the bandwidth for such a little car at what is now, you know, everything in context. Anything under 30 grand for any car now is seen as good, is seen as good value and competitively priced. So immediately when you just put on just that 10 miles an hour more speed, so you're going from a 20 mile an hour zone in town, going over quite rough surfaces, the Mini handles the roughness of a bump quite well. But now that we're doing kind of 30, 40 miles an hour on a narrow lane, and there's little yumps, all of a sudden you start to feel it a little bit more. That's very interesting indeed. The actual roughness of the surface, it blends out quite well. I wonder what I need to check what tyres is running on, but the tyre is handling that well. But in terms of, whoa, jeez, just gone over a little bump at 40 miles an hour, and it's bumped me out of the seat. So as we build speed on, the ride is, it's starting to show up a little bit. But in a way, you want to let this car off with it a little bit. It just, it gets under your skin. It's just got that very hard to put your finger on personality to it. And that probably comes to, before you even turn the key in at this Mini Cooper, before you even turn the key, it's got you. Because the wheel, the big wheel, it just fits nice in your hands. It feels characterful. The light steering, it just wants to, you turn it just slightly and it just wants to turn in. It just wants to go. It's like, come on, let's go. Let's go and have some fun. It's got this personality about it. You can see why these cars are so popular. Braking wise, brakes aren't
2: really brilliant, I'll be honest. There's there you go. Over the bumps, it just wants to pogo you out the seat. But steering-wise, very, very good. And the brakes, definitely not so good. And it's interesting that the initial kind of 15-20 degrees of turn-in is very, very positive, and it really wants to dart in. And then if you go past that, it's like it runs out of steering lock. It's really strange, actually. So you turn in, you can imagine turning in from, say, a left-hander going from 12 o'clock to 10 to 12. It's really positive then, and it really wants to turn in. But as soon as you go to, say, quarter two, it's like the front washes out. It's very, very, that's very, very strange. And then finally it starts to bite in. But it's like there's this almost dead point where that initial point, it's like it's been tuned to give it that, you know, it's the biggest cliche in the world for a Mini. You'd say, oh, it's got that go-kart feel. They're clearly going after that to make you feel on that initial turn in going, oh yeah, it's turning in, oh no, and then it's massive understeer as well. So it's, I guess that would take a little bit of getting used to, but that initial turn in is really good. And then if you want more, say if a corner tightens slightly, yeah, the front just wants to, it just wants to push. It's like the tyre doesn't want to do it, or it's like the steering's just almost over assisted in a way. Oh, there's another Mini. I have no idea what that is. It's a Countryman is what has just passed me. There's quite a lot of them. Right. Now we can get a bit of speed on. You can immediately listen to that. It's got that little three-cylinder engine. It just thrums in. And it's got plenty of performance. Plenty of performance. It's nippy enough. About 47 miles to gallon average you get from this car. A little bit more spirited driving, that will come down a bit, but generally speaking, not bad at all. Maybe you'd like it to be a bit more for the entry-level version, but it's not bad. It's not bad. And again, if you're doing lots of town driving, it's okay. It is what it is. I don't know if you buy a Mini for it to be the absolute master of efficiency. Again, you let it off with things. This is what makes the Mini such a compelling package, and why they're so commercially successful, is that it's got you when you walk up to it. The styling is wonderful. It's evolved over the years since the modern Mini came out 25 years ago or so, but it's still got this. It's got this cute face, a little bit sharper at the back with a more triangular shaped angled lights. But it's really, really nice. Now, am I missing a manual gearbox? Good question. Do you know what? Actually, I don't. I never thought I'd hear myself say this, but even on a little back road like this, you're just becoming so used to now to driving automatic gearboxes. And like I say, they are getting so good now. And this one is an excellent example of how good an automatic gearbox can be. Really, really good to drive. And to be honest, you can just settle in and enjoy the handling. The handling is entertaining. Like I say, it's got that initial darty turn in, and it's good fun. Really, really good fun. Now, for a car this small, normally someone of my height struggles to, I'd say I'm not that tall, but I'm not short either, sometimes struggle to get a seat that's comfortable. In a recent review I did of the Volkswagen Golf R, that is a car where you can't get the steering wheel far out enough from the dashboard to then have the seat far back enough for me to get a place where my legs are comfortable. So to actually get the wheel in a comfortable position, I've got to sit way too close, and then my legs, I feel like I'm driving like Donkey Kong. So that's all to do with the wheel adjustment. And BMWs are the same. We've got a BMW 1 Series at home, and it's great because you can bring the wheel right out from the dashboard, and that means you just feel, if you know, you look at like a rally car, a world rally car, for example, all of the drivers, they have the wheel right up close to them, and then their legs more stretched out, and that allows them a bit more control. If your hands are lent right out, stretched out, and you're driving like Stirling Moss in a Maserati 250, you know, you don't quite have that same control. So big top marks there. This is not a big car, and yet I don't feel like I'm dwarfing it at all. I feel like I can sit very comfortably, and no doubt someone even taller than me could fit in here quite comfortably. My legs aren't bashing off any of the dashboard. There's loads of space around. I mean, quite an amazing piece of packaging, actually, this Mini Cooper C. Now let's go over a little railway crossing here. And, see, at low speed, the ride is really, really good. Okay, finally, we've got a little bit of clear road in front of us. See what the Mini can do. And at low speed, it just wants to dart. It just wants to turn in. Now, at the moment, we're in the core mode, which is like the normal driving mode. So why don't we go to the toggle on the dashboard that says experiences. So I push that down. I can have green tune. There's now a bird flapping its wings on the screen. Gives me 14.6 miles of bonus range. Well, there we go. I can go to personal simulator, back through core, and then you push it up and go, and it does a little woohoo. So there's a little G meter that whoever has been in this car before me has got 0.75 G's round a corner. So let's see if it changes the driving characteristics on one of the best bits. Foot flat to the floor. Just feel a little bit of a slur there as it goes through the gears. And woof, we're off. We're off. The little three-cylinder motor providing great punch. And you would not believe, actually, how much pace you can put on here with just 156 horsepower. And it's off. It's got plenty punch. Over a little crest. And grip-wise, not enormous amounts. As we turn into this right-hander, then up to a left. And it almost feels a little bit up on stilts, a little bit. It's not got an enormous amount of grip at all. But you're having to balance that all the time. But that's a great little left-right sequence of corners there, and it's dancing about on its toes, and you feel like you're on the limit of grip. You're not actually going above the speed limit much at all, but it keeps you on your toes. I don't know if I'd want to drive it very hard on the wet or on a bone-dry day today. Really nice sunny day here in Scotland, early springtime. But is there any difference between go-kart mode and core mode? If there is, I can't tell the difference, to be honest with you. I think it's maybe brought a little bit more noise into the cabin, which is probably fake pumped-in noise, but doesn't appear to change the handling characteristics very much at all. Maybe increases throttle response slightly, but not enormously so. So, in conclusion then, should you buy a Mini Cooper C? Well, if you're not too worried about if you want to carry passengers in the rear, then no, you should not, because you cannot carry any rear passengers whatsoever. So if that's in your criteria, if you need to carry rear passengers, don't even bother going to the showroom. It's as simple as that. However, if you do long commuting, if you do lots of town driving, you live in the middle of London, you live in the middle of a big city, and you don't need that rear seat, basically that's the only reason not to buy this car. If you can get past that, the fact that there is no room for rear seat passengers, and the luggage space is enough for you with the seats down, I cannot fault this car. Really, for the price point nowadays, when you take it in the context of what you can get now for less than £30,000, the fact that you can get a car with a premium badge on it, with Everything about it is premium. Every surface you touch is high, high quality. The infotainment is really good. It's easy to use. It's, again, it's stylish. And I keep using that word, stylish, sophisticated, chic, all of the above. It's a high quality item. And, you know, provided you've got it in the budget, go up to the Mini Cooper S. It's another couple of £1,000. It's £3,000 more. But you get it with the big wheels anyway. You get it with a slightly nicer colour. Get a British Racing Green Mini Cooper S for £30,000. Nowadays, I genuinely think that's very, very hard to top. The car has got such a personality to it. But if you don't need the extra power, if you're quite happy with the 156 horsepower, you'll get a little bit more, pocket the extra couple of £1,000, pocket the extra couple of miles per gallon every mile, little gains like that. I mean, performance-wise, straight line speed is actually really, really good. And if you're going to be in the town a lot anyway, you wouldn't need it. So I have to say, it's great to experience the very latest Mini. And I've driven a couple over the years. I've driven one of the original John Cooper Works Minis. I've driven one of the previous edition Mini Coopers. And they've always impressed me so much. And this one, I have to say, is the best I've driven. Under the custodianship of BMW, what they've done with the Mini brand is just a triumph. Much like VW Audi have done with Bentley and what BMW have done with Rolls-Royce. This really taken these brands, these brilliant brands that could only come from Great Britain, and give them the tools they need to perform and to build great products. This is a world-beating product that's made right here in the heart of the United Kingdom. And I have to say, that makes me very proud indeed.
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4: Hello, everybody, and welcome to Simcast. I'm Matt Hunter, and alongside me, as per usual, is the inevitable Mr. Stephen Wilkinson. Hello, Steve.
5: Hello, inevitable is here.
4: I'd say slip sliding away, but that was last week, wasn't it? It was dry for your outing. Was it dry for your outing this week? I forget.
5: Yeah. Yes, it was. Yes. I
4: was having a conversation in my head and asked the final question. It's a very old ADHD thing to do. Sunday League.
5: Oh, that's what we're on about. Sorry. Yeah. Sorry, I thought you were on about my physical race I did on Silverstone.
4: Stephen. I will touch on that, but I have no interest in physical activity, as well you know.
5: Fair.
4: Very hard to respond to that without basically calling me fat, dear listener.
5: Fair.
4: Anyway, yeah.
5: But yes, it was dry at Silverstone. Not Silverstone, it was dry at Silverstone, but it was dry at Zolder for the SRI race that I will go into later on in the show.
4: We will.
5: Yes.
4: Before we get too in-depth, it is episode 10, season 6, episode 10, on Thursday the 14th of... I don't know what it is in German. May. In the year of our Emperor 2026, otherwise known as...
5: 364026 of the third millennium.
4: And for those of you who are still awaiting the arrival of Strange New Worlds Season 4, due to air in about a month and a half's time, it is Stardate 79883.2. Okay, I opened that can of worms. So Silverstone,
5: Yes, I did the ten Ks of Silverstone. I thought I'd make that in an endurance format that I did something absolutely amazing. But last Wednesday, it was a week ago actually, because we're every 2 weeks now. I did the 10K of Silverstone. It was my first race back from running race back from surgery, which was a bit of an eye opener, shall I say?
4: Oh god! The nice thing is, I thought it, but I thought I'd be the bigger man. Shut up and not say it.
5: Exactly. So I did it. I did it with.
4: Good thing we're self-depreciating here, isn't it? Really.
5: Exactly. Someone's got to be.
4: Yeah.
5: It's legal if you do it to yourself, isn't it?
4: It's true.
5: I did the 10K with a good friend of the show and all round top bloke, Alex, who has sent out quite a few photos actually for the Simcast Instagram. Actually, you would have seen his good quality photography at various racings that he goes to, which was all well and good running with him when we're just going through the pack together and everything. Get to about 6K in, and he sort of like half looks at me and he goes, "All right," and I'm like, "Oh, you're going to leave me now, aren't you?" He's like, "Yeah, I am." So he just left me. It's like, I was like, "Brilliant, thanks, mate." And what's kind of funny is when I'm actually fit and actually in race sort of form, I am actually quicker than him. But I had nothing on him, so fair play to him for it. And we did it in 10K in 36:10 and me 36:35. I was quite happy with that. It was a lap and a half of the Silverstone Grand Prix circuit. So
4: I was going to say, was it the full track?
5: Yeah, so normally in previous years we would do two laps of the old bridge circuit.
4: Yeah.
5: Which people that are au fait with Silverstone knows that you can't actually do that anymore because they've built a go-karting circuit on bridge. Circuitry.
4: Oh, I didn't realize that they actually built it on that bit. I thought it was all in the grass on the infield.
5: No, bridge, you kind of go opposite way to bridge now, as in like opposite down or something like that.
4: Oh, no.
5: Bridge is no more. Well, there is a bridge, but the bridge corner is no more. So you start on like the Wellington Straight, like the bridge there, that one. And then you do a full lap of the Grand Prix circuit, including the loop. And then you come back round and then go down the National sort of bits. So after Maggots and Beckett's, you cut back round and go down. That was all well and good. That was a good old thing. So you don't have to do the hill of Hanger Straight. And I can tell you it's a hill.
4: Yes, I can tell you it's a hill. Yeah.
5: If like the cameras that you see at Silverstone picture, it's very flat. It's not, okay? I will fight anyone that tells me it's not.
4: But so is the Hamilton Straight.
5: Yeah, that's true. That is.
4: That's steeper than you think.
5: It is, yeah. So that's quite cool. Abbey, now you obviously go right now, don't you, Abbey?
4: And yeah.
5: You go up the hill to Farm and whatever it is there. That's a hill. And that's,
4: yeah.
5: Mm-hmm. So that was good fun. Hanger Straight, wide open DRS, overtook four people, really enjoyed that. You got to realize very quickly that the people that are running on the circuit might not be racing fans. They had no concept of apexes. So there's me running on the curbs and everything like that and just overtaking people because they're like, oh, you can run on that? I'm like, well, it's the inside line. I'm not across the white line, mate. So track limits, mate, which was quite funny. So that was good fun. It was a good evening. So that's mine. That's me.
4: I was trying to work out if you were doing bridge to gantry, but you're not. You're sort of doing bridge to bridge, really.
5: Yes. It was
4: lap and a lap.
5: Yeah, so...
4: I'm trying to get in the Nürburgring references here for obvious reasons.
5: Also the National Pit Straight or Pit Lane, they've moved the finish line of where we normally would have had it further back because the starts changed and things like that. I did the entire length of the Pit Lane running all the way literally to the last garage. It's a long way. I'm not going to lie. When you're like winding up the last bit of the race, and then you come into pit entry and you cross like the blend line, you're like, oh, okay, I've only got like a little bit of the sweeping curve to go. And then you just see in the far distance the finish line. I'm like, that's quite a long way. And I'm already like kicking. It's like, that's another 450 meters. So yeah, I didn't enjoy that. But yes, Nürburgring this weekend.
4: It is. I'm not excited for my potential bank balance this time next year when all the 1 in 18 cars start coming out, but I'm very excited for this race. I think it's so 167 cars, of which 49, I think, are the top class GT3 SP9 class, I believe. That is correct terminology. Which is phenomenal. I'm sort of skirting around the one reason why the event is quite possibly utterly sold out in terms of weekend tickets, and I think there's only a handful of day tickets. Well, there was at the time of doing this only a handful of day tickets remaining. I think Nürburgring said they potentially weren't even going to be able to open the ticket office on site because of the demand prior to the race weekend. So I think it's a case of if you haven't got a ticket already, there's probably not a good idea turning up without one, from what I can gather, which is utterly phenomenal. Utterly phenomenal.
5: It is for the Nürburgring 24, because you're in the size of the place.
4: How can a place that big be sold out? How many... There's villages in there, for goodness sake.
5: They're sold out as well.
4: I mean, it's absolutely... It is utterly incredible. And I have to say, what has made me realise is I really need to learn how to drive the bloody place in sim properly, because I've, as is probably well known, as I've said on the show before, I have avoided it unless I've really had to, because it's one circuit I've just never been able to learn very well. But yeah, it's for the real thing, I mean, I'd love to go there. I've been near it, very near it, in fact. I have been driven parallel to it on my way to Cologne when I was on a school trip there many, many moons ago. Sadly, I couldn't encourage them to do a lap in the coach, so that would have been a bit rude.
5: I mean, 167 cars is an incredible amount of vehiculars.
4: There's some awesome little cars in there as well.
5: Circulating. There is some awesome little cars in there. I mean, like the HWA Evo R.
4: Oh, all three of them, yes.
5: All three of those, all three of the liveries and things like that, like the rail racing one, just looks cool.
4: I really like the livery that they've now put on the M3 Touring as well. That chef's kiss. That's really cool.
5: Yes. Now I recall which one you're on about now. Yes. The GT3 estate car.
4: Yes. I actually wouldn't have minded if they'd continued to run it with the comments and stuff still all on the car, and you know, we built it. Hashtag we built it thing on. I would have been happy with that, but I have to say actually the final livery they've done is pure BMW, and I'm a big fan of that. I have a bit of a thing for BMW tourers, so real touring shaped cars. So so that's very, very cool. Obviously we're not getting the Twingo, which is a bit of a shame, but I totally understand kind of why.
5: I think they should just put the Twingo in. It would just be well cool.
4: You've got a Dacia, for goodness sake, I think.
5: Exactly. What more do you want? You know.
4: And there's no less than two BMW Z4 GT3s running as well, so that's very cool.
5: Yes, there are, yes. I'm trying to... There's one car I'm looking at this list, and I'm trying to find where it is, what it is, and things like that. But they've got the, yeah, you've got the Dacia Logan in there. There's not that many TCR cars anymore in this. There's about like six. There's a 1,000,001 M240i Racing Cups, as they always should be. And a 1,000,001 Porsche Cup cars, which again is just normal, which is good. But how many out of 49, I think you said, GT3 cars? I think it's going to be a bit hairy going around there.
4: What was it you said? You said in the last show what the odds was. It 1 in 3 chance of being
5: more than that. So literally, if you're someone else on the track and you're not in a GT3 car, it's something like 1 in 3 car chance, like basically a 33% chance that it's going to be a GT3 car passing you, which is incredible. There are 3 Toyota Supras. Very happy about that.
4: GT4s?
5: In the VT2 Hecker class is the class they're in. There's Ravenel Japan. There's Toyo Tires Ring Racing. I wonder what rubber they're wearing. fair enough. Toyo Tires. I have never seen racing that very often.
4: Not very often. Nationally, they do. And I have them on my car, yes. So I love my Toyos.
5: Fair enough. I also just realised I repeated what I said through my head like 3 times, and I realised that that was not PC at all, so I do apologise. But that was quite funny.
4: I won't ask you to repeat it, because I think I must have glossed past it. Anyway, it doesn't matter.
5: I'm sure Apex Sport is going to be just be like, yeah, fair enough.
4: I am just narcissistic enough that I hear my voice of not many thousands.
5: Anyway,
4: can we talk about Grello?
5: Sure, it's Porsche. I'll talk about Grello. I like Porsches.
4: I know you like Grello because it's Manti. So Manti is celebrating 30 years. Of Manti. It's also the 10th anniversary of Grello.
5: Uh-huh.
4: So they released a special livery. Now, when I initially looked at the car, sorry, I know you sighed, which I'm going to gloss over, quite frankly.
5: No, I didn't sigh. I didn't actually sigh.
4: Oh, God. Oh, he's going to make me talk about a Porsche. Oh, no, God.
5: What I was actually thinking, it's only 10 years of Grello. It's only 10 years. I was actually thinking, really?
4: I know. Anyway, so I thought, okay. So they showed off this anniversary livery, and initially, when you initially looked at it, you kind of go, "It's Grello. What's really changed?" But I have to say, so thank you to Vincent Bruins. I apologise if I mispronounced your name. Who had put on Twitter that there are subtle changes to the Porsche with a 2-tone roof. And the 2-tone roof is reference to what the car looked like, or how the car was between 2005 and 2011. Mm-hmm. It's got orange wing mirrors, which they ran on Grello in from 2016 to 2019. The streamlines, the arrows have been changed. They look more like air. It looks more like airflow now. Which is quite nice. That's kind of a modern take on it. And then just ahead of the rear wheel, there's an airflow. You've got the airflow that goes up the side over the rear wheel arch. And in that airflow is a stylized 7 for obviously the 7 victories in 06, 07, 08, 09. And then 11, 18 and 21. So that's actually really, really cool. So thank you, Vincent, for posting that, which I found it's nice little touches on that car. I have to say, very, very cool.
5: To be fair, I've actually just gone and actually looked at that even closer than when it floated by on my Instagram, and actually that does look really, really good.
4: Yeah.
5: And I like, I'm never, I kind of, I think you can say you kind of find like a Red Bull inspired sort of things gets a bit like samey or whatever. But actually, that works really well on the Grello car. It fits really well.
4: It actually really does fit. And I'm really hoping that they do produce a replica for this one, because they did, when they ran that on the car for the first time last year, I think you could get the DTM car, which doesn't have it. You couldn't get the Nürburgring one. Mm-hmm. And Spark don't produce it. I think the license is either with Mini Champs or IXO. And neither of them produced it. So I'm really, really hoping, because this is an anniversary car, that they'll actually do it this time. Because it is very, very pretty. And a big shout out, because you and I were talking about this one earlier on. I know it hurt. It hurt Ross's eyes. But a shout out to Pro Sport Racing, who are running the Bilstein livery on their AMG GT3 this race. And it's funny, actually, because it's the yellow and the blue and the black, which is very, very Bilstein. For some reason, my brain went 2005 Renault F1 car, which was obviously
5: just
4: wrong.
5: Just a little bit pixelated.
4: Yeah, but the pixelated stuff's really cool. So I think it was 2, maybe 3 years ago. They always do a stylized one. They did a car. They did a comic book one, and it had all the the black pen outlines about various parts of the car, and it looked really, really cool. And now they've done like a 16-bit gaming version, which I think looks so cool. So on the C pillar, you've got select player, and then you obviously got the driver names and stuff, which is really cool. But they've even done the shading. They've even gone to the level of detail of actually doing the 16-bit shading on the side of the car as well. It's just, it messes with your head. I'm not entirely sure what you're looking at.
5: What I like about like modern race liveries now is they're getting more and more creative, because you have to every year teams have to, and I'll say stay relevant, but they have to. It's gone more than just a few bits of advertising, a bit of oil sponsorship, or do you know what I mean? It's more creative. It's so much into like brand identity, and when you do crazy one-off liveries, they have to hit the mark. They can't just not. There's no, because you just have to do it right. Also, speaking of doing it right, you are a fan of racing books and things like that. Did you know there's Manthai one come out? Yes, 2 days ago.
4: How do you know about that?
5: I mean, how do I know about that? Because Instagram tells me.
4: Oh, for God's sake. Right, okay. Yes, I did know about it. I also sent the link to your significant other in the vain hope that you wouldn't have seen it.
5: Oh, right. Well, I mean, it's just because I was looking for the thing. However, that is a really good book.
4: It is.
5: It looks a very
4: good book. And it will
5: be
4: purchased. Yeah.
5: Sure, you will purchase it.
4: There's also, because I'm old, so there is a... And I do also like, but I may not say I espouse to like Aston Martins and Mercedes. I like anything that races, generally speaking. There is a very, very large history book on Kramer Racing, which mm-hmm. also has quite a significant history at sports cars generally, but does have a significant history with the Nordschleifer as well. So that's worth it. It's been out probably a couple of years now. But that's definitely one that's worth having a look at. And Kay Kramer is obviously running a Audi, I believe, in the N24 this year. So very cool. So there's lots of really excited. I'm really excited about this weekend, more so than, I mean, I've always been excited about the N24, because the N24 is like getting very, it's like for me, Bonfire Night. Once you get through Bonfire Night, you know it's a hop, skip, and a jump, and you're at Christmas. And if you're into sports cars, that means Le Mans.
5: So, Absolutely.
4: Yeah. So we are in the run down to sports car Christmas, which I think is very much something we can all agree is a bloody awesome thing. Before we carry on talking about events for the Ravenol 24 Hours of Nürburgring, we will just quickly jump to our social media guru, who will now inform us as to how you can get in touch. I think that's very Boris Johnson the way I just did that. I do apologise. Oh dear, I have to comb my hair momentarily so I don't channel that again. how you can get involved? We want you to talk about sim racing, but we don't want you to talk about sim racing with four other people or less.
5: Oh, that's a throwback. Anyway.
4: That's assuming you know four other people. If you don't know four other people, I don't know if this is actually sounding like, but I'm going to stop because it's getting silly. Anyway, here's Ellie with the social media links.
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4: That is where you can go to complain about my Boris Johnson impression. you've just got to sound like you've got a cold and
5: dribble.
4: Words are coming out of your mouth faster than you can think them. That's usually how you do Boris Johnson.
5: Brilliant.
4: I take that back. No one should ever do Boris Johnson.
5: Not ever again. Not as an impression, no. Anyway, moving on to finance. You mentioned about Christmas, which, well, as in sports car Christmas.
4: Mm.
5: You mentioned about sports car Christmas. I'm going to hijack the show because Simcast is having sports car Christmas happen in about 3 weeks' time. And we've officially started the prep.
4: Yes.
5: For Le Mans. I'm
4: on track with your conversation. Yes.
5: Yes. So we got a invitation to race at the ACV Le Mans 24 Hours, hosted by ESCC, as we do the ESCC League, European Sports Car League. And yeah, so we got our invitation on the back of our LMP3 debut. I honestly didn't expect to get an invitation to it, considering that we hadn't really actually started, did the first race by then. But no, we are on the grid. We have a team. We have Chris and Ross are going to be joined by Tiago from 9PP Racing, which is quite cool. So he's like looking forward to it as well. He's pumped. He's psyched up for that. And we are entered into LMP2 Pro-Am. So looking forward to that massively because the boys really do like the LMP2 car. And they've had some good successes at the back end of last year at the 4 hours of Silverstone and the 10 hours of Petit Le Mans. We got a podium, I think, actually.
4: We did indeed.
5: They did. But yeah, so we're looking forward to it, setting some times down in the race. The livery is finished and completed and will be out in due course on social media. It looks really good. You've seen it as well, haven't you, Matt?
4: I have.
5: Yeah. Mm-hmm. I am going to hold my hands up and say I kind of want that livery on our LMP3 car because that just looks so good. And I think it will go to its, it'll be a home on its LMP, on our LMP2 car for things like the Watkins Glen 6 hours and things like that. Because I believe the lads are going to do that race as well, in probably in P2. But going back to Le Mans, it's into the unknown because we're having preliminary looking at the entry list for it. We've got a few guys from LMP3 and ESCC in, and things like that. Hopefully in a few weeks we'll go have a run through the order with the guys from ESCC if we can liaise a time slot, which hopefully will pay off, because the grid is awesome. Like, it is truly a coming together of sim racing, and also the names of the teams as well, how people have got, like, especially in hypercar, it really does feel, you get that vibe of, this is proper cool, and people are taking it so seriously as well. But LMP2 looks fierce competition in Pro-Am and the normal LMP2 as well. What are we hoping for? I want to win. Are we going to win? Who knows? But it always rains at Le Mans, so we'll find out. we'll sort of get on with that and keep you guys updated on our progress of that. I think Ellie is already in the works of making some promo posters and things like that for it as well. And ESCC will bring out their usual Andy Blackmore inspired spotters guide in due course as well, which I can't wait to print off and have that and frame that, because it's a big race for me as well, because I've always wanted to engineer a Le Mans 24 hours, so we get to do it. So I guess you'll be in touch, Matt, during the race, hopefully, or are you dog showing on the 6th and 7th of June?
4: I will certainly be doing my best to be around.
5: Because I might have to call up on your services, potentially.
4: Oh, God.
5: I might have to.
4: This is what happens when Lena Gade goes on a lunch break and the intern gets to do strategy for a bit.
5: Pretty much. That's literally what I might have to ask you to do.
4: I'll be like, crash has happened, guys. Yeah, we've just gone past it, Matt. Oh.
5: Cool.
4: Oh, I'm not on live. I'm not on live. Sorry. Oh, no, I'll just skip that forward.
5: What is also cool is a week before the race, we have the qualifying sessions and things like that. Yep. We actually have to do, or you actually have hyperpole and things like that. So you have the test day.
4: Hyperbole
5: pole, yes.
4: The other thing you have to do, sorry to interrupt, the other thing you have to do in Le Mans is you have to do night driving as well. Are they stipulating you've got to do night driving?
5: Great question. I haven't read that in the regulations yet, but I'm just going to say for realisticness, yes. I would think you've got to do some of the practice sessions leading up to it. But the hyperpole thing as well, it is genuinely, like, if you do the normal qualifying, you have one driver, and then you have to have a different driver to do hyperpole as per, like, the real rules. But actual driver, I believe it is the actual driver that did the hyperpole, has to start the car a week later.
4: Ooh, strategy.
5: It's very, very cool. There are how many pages of the sporting regulations that I'm flicking through at the moment? There are 43 pages just for this race.
4: And now we understand why he hasn't found the bit where it says you've got to race at night or not, or test at night or not. That'd be why.
5: I'm going to hold my hand up and say that, like, I'm still getting to grips with the ESCC rules, to be honest. And I've got a race of that. Well, we've got a second round in a week's time.
4: I've got to just point out to the listeners how awesome this is, because the team is, and I'm going to say they, because obviously on this particular instance, I have absolutely no involvement whatsoever. I'm very happy in my Aston Martin. Thank you very much. They've done this purely on merit, which is phenomenal. On fundamentally, the result of one race, which had zero expectation, and the guys finished fourth in at Barcelona, which is amazing. To then be invited into LMP2 Pro-Am for the 24 hours off the back of one race result. And more importantly, they're in a car which the boys have got way more experience with, have had success with. So if you thought they were good in LMP3,

0: and the race. He's not a slow peddler either, to be honest. And he, yeah. So, I'm quietly optimistic for this race because anything can happen in 24 hours, and if we,
1: And it usually does.
0: and it usually does, but also things like fuel saving and going the extra lap at Le Mans means a lot more than doing an extra lap around Barcelona.
1: Yeah.
0: I 4 minutes is a lot of, 3.5 minutes is a long time, rather like to get more fuel mileage out. And if we can do that, or even just save enough for a few seconds less in the pit lane, it will mean a lot for the outcome of the race, especially just getting the right side of a safety car. And we learned a lot at Barcelona, and we're going to learn a lot at Zandvoort in a few week in a week's time for that as well. 4 hours of Zandvoort, that's going to be a knife fight in a phone box.
1: It'll be absolutely wonderful.
0: I mean, the next best to that is you might as well just do 4 hours of Monte Carlo. Like, that's the next best thing. I mean, whoever brought Zandvoort, like, was like, yeah, go on then. We'll put it there.
1: That's a deciding a round in a pub situation, I think. Do you know what would be funny?
0: It's just how your season is going to get defined is at Zandvoort. So if you get a good race at Zandvoort, your season is going to be pretty set, I think. So yeah. Anyway, that is kind of what I have on that, and I'm looking forward to getting some testing data and things like that from the boys after Zandvoort on the 23rd. But even so, there's not that much time. Because a week after Zandvoort is the test day, and on the same weekend as the test day is qualifying,
1: Oh
0: so
1: God. Okay.
0: there is not a lot of time to do that as well. So, as I say, when you've got two different cars like LMP2 and LMP3, they are worlds apart, absolutely worlds apart in their way their driving style is as well. Like the way that they just on an outlap and the way they heat up tires and things like that. The LMP3 is a little bit better than the LMP2 during that heat cycle of a tire to get it up to optimal. It's scary how decrepit the Dallara is. So going through things like the Porsche curves, for instance, you are hanging on for dear life, not the fact that you're going quickly, but because the tires just don't care. Like they haven't even got to the postcode yet, let alone like an optimum temperature. But yeah, so cheer us on, let us know. If anyone listening out is in this race as well, let us know, and we will try and plug your adventures as much as ours as well, because we like hearing other people's success stories in this race. Because there's so many
1: Absolutely.
0: stories. Because even in the race, in the real race of Le Mans, there's 24 hours of storylines up and down the grid. It's a
1: Oh,
0: full
1: 100%.
0: capacity grid, and this race will be no different. It will be exactly the same.
1: As much as the Le Mans 24 hours, the same as it is this weekend with the Nürburgring, the ADAC Ravenel 24 hours of Nürburgring. As we rightly said, 167 stories up and down the pit lane, plus everything else that's happening as well. And obviously we're coming out to you a little bit later this evening than our normal 8 p.m. slot. The action continues on radiolemon.com from tomorrow. Don't forget qualifying. Top qualifying one starts at 10:15 in the morning, 11:05. Top quality two, qualifying three at midday, and then 13:35. Top quality three. And then around that as well, actually, something I'm going to hopefully, I really hope is streamed, is the Touring Car Legends race. Race one, 9:20 in the morning tomorrow. And then the German Historic Endurance Championship at 4 o'clock in the afternoon. All that before the main event on Saturday afternoon, starting from 3 p.m. The ADAC Ravenel 24 hours of Nürburgring. Very, very exciting for this weekend, Steve. We do actually need to talk about some other sim racing stuff because sim racing does happen.

0: is a thing that we're supposed to be talking about. I have now, contrary to what I was saying, I have now actually completed a full lap of the most up-to-date version, the 2026 version of the Nordschleife on Assetto Corsa Evo, and it is stunning, utterly beautiful in every conceivable way. The work that that Kunos has put into the detail, the trackside detail and updates, 2026 updates to this circuit is absolutely phenomenal. So I highly recommend anybody who is at the circuit this weekend and are thinking it would be really, really cool to give it a go, or anyone who's on the fence about Evo, please do get Evo. It's available on Steam. I think it might currently still be on offer. I know the Assetto Corsa range of titles has been on offer recently. They usually do come on offer from time to time. Get it. Yes, it's still an open beta, but seriously, it's worth your time. Definitely worth having a pick up there. And actually, Steve, we need to talk about Assetto Corsa Rally, don't we?
1: Yes, we do, because a absolute legend of a car is in the game in Assetto mm-hmm. Corsa Rally, the 1993 Subaru Impreza Group A. It's an absolute brilliant bit of kit. Absolute legend. You'll remember that car with its 555 livery, if I remember that correctly.
0: Triple five
1: livery. See, this is way before my time. This is 2 years before I was born. But I remember them sort of like cars being absolutely legendary growing up and things like that. Colin McRae and all this, that and the other, I believe.
0: Mm-hmm. Yeah. I mean, so this is now out in the open. But I have yet to try it, but I fully intend to.
1: It's these sort of cars in the game which stamp a set of Corsa Rally into legend status. And it's just like, we have these cars in the game. Can things like WRC, if they ever came back, for example, games and things like that, can they compete with that sort of stuff? Well, I mean, it's all about, do they hit the marks with cars and rally stages that are iconic? If in my mind, if you might agree or disagree on that one, Matt.
0: So I think the problem is there's an elephant in the room called Richard Burns Rally. And Richard Burns Rally is not a young game. It's been around since the early noughties. It is still some 16 to 20 years later held as the absolute pinnacle of sim rallying gaming. In terms of its accuracy, in terms of the physics, not in terms of the graphics, I grant you. But the fact that it's still used to this day and is still being actively worked on by modders, and more stages are being added to it. You know, photorealistic stages are being added to it, as in that people are actually mapping real circuits and getting them in from all over the world. So something big needed to be done to basically bring a 4K version of Richard Burns Rally to the table. And I wholeheartedly believe that Assetto Corsa Rally is becoming that game. You look at the visuals of it alone. Now, great, this doesn't work very well on radio, but take a look at the visuals for Assetto Corsa Rally. Watch some of the high-quality videos that are out there. It's very, very hard at some points to work out if you're looking at a game or if you're looking at a real rally stage, which I'd have to say hasn't always been the case, because I think rallying is the sort, because of the level of detail of surfaces, of distance, and just general muckiness and dust and all that sort of stuff, everything that's intrinsic to a rally experience hasn't always been very well transposed from real life into a sim.
1: Mm-hmm.
0: I was excited the first time I saw dust on a gravel stage or whatever, dust actually hang up in the air and not immediately dissipate and disappear within half a second of the car going past. You know, the dust actually stays up in the air and doesn't blow away, or, you know, like it does in the real in real life. You know, when a car would go through a water, you know, a water splash, and the water looked and acted realistically. You know, all these things are what makes rallying visually, you know, enticing. And a set course rally really does do that for me. And I love the fact that obviously the other car that they've brought in is the Peugeot 306 Maxi, which is one of the
1: which is one of the cool car.
0: Yeah, it's one of the old F2 kit cars, which I loved. I loved when they came out. So cars that were in that sort of category, you had the Seat Ibiza, you had that, you had the Renault Megane, you had the Astra, the Vauxhall Astra. And I even think there was a Clio as well in that sort of category. So high revving, throw it about, tarmac demons in particular. Just brilliant, brilliant, brilliant things to drive. I also like, now this is something I hadn't actually noticed, but I noticed it when I saw some images recently, and I don't know if this is something that happens on a lot of rally games, but the number boxes on the side actually
1: change
0: depending on where you are.
1: Well, that's a very good detail, and it's very subtle but very good as well. I like that as well, because as I say, it's just a little attention to detail that just is nice.
0: Yeah. I mean, what I'd really like to start seeing now is some Fords in this. Whether they do or not, because I think again, it's a brand that I think pretty sure was in the list that we came across ages ago as the cars that were going to be added to this. Have yet to see any of them. You know, I'd like to see a couple of actual WRC cars in there, you know, even if it's the Fiesta or something like that. The Focus, I mean, come on, the Focus is iconic in rallying from the early 2000s, you know. So there's a lot more that can still come from this, and obviously we know that there is going to be a lot more coming from this. But the game is at the level that it is now is already extremely good. We just now need more of it. So yeah, very greedy sim racers, but very, very greedy indeed.
1: More.
0: Should we talk about the fact, because you mentioned WRC, so the next WRC game is going to be developed not by KT Racing, which had done the previous WRC games for Nacon. It's going to be created by a developer called Grit Games. That's definitely the sort of name that you would want as a rally game developer, I suppose. So the WRC games under them are going to be, it's the deal for that license runs from 2027 to 2032. So that's 6 years worth of WRC games potentially. Comes in, of course, when the formula is actually going to be changing as well. So we'll have all new WRC cars.
1: I really hope they don't release it as multiple games every year and they just update it.
0: Update it, yes. Which is what they were doing with EA WRC, which I really liked.
1: Yeah, because that format, and that's working with everywhere at the moment, like you just keep updating it every year, just have some new liveries, have a few new cars, update the tracks, implement in your new physics and update the physics, tweak it and everything like that, because it just makes the product more alive and organic and just works better.
0: Yeah.
1: Because
0: plus the fact people will then have access to that whole library of previous cars. It comes back to, so taking the Formula One model, the game EAF1 1902, EAF1 Challenge 1902. So you have multiple seasons of Formula One in one thing, which, thanks to very clever people, was then modded ad infinitum to add countless seasons before and since into it. So you ended up with almost an encyclopedia of Formula One. Obviously, iRacing does the same thing as well. Assetto Corsa Competizione did the same thing with GT.
1: LMU.
0: LMU is doing the same thing as well. Yeah, exactly. So realistically, the only big series that don't really do this is Formula One and MotoGP.
1: Mm-hmm.
0: You know, Formula One, as an example, so Formula One obviously had its 75th anniversary. There was nothing in that game that cried out 75 years of Formula One.
1: They could have done a lot with that, but they didn't. So.
0: It was a huge miss. Now, I know they're doing a 2026 DLC, I suppose, which I think we potentially will hear something about in the next couple of weeks as to when it's actually coming out, what it's going to look like, etc., etc., etc. So they finally caught on to the idea that actually that's the model that you should do. I just really hope that the content added into that game, plus any other updates that they're able to bring to it to make it a bit less, rubbish, it's going to help boost it. Because did you know that there's a F1 esports event this week?
1: Nope, but go on.
0: Exactly. Exactly. Even the people participating in it are having to share it. Or share the information about it because the official F1 account, which would normally cover it, didn't. Or rather, it didn't until very recently.
1: That's quite poor.
0: Yeah. I was like, I know it's a little bit niche, and I know that the optics of F1 esports hasn't always been particularly awesome. It don't look great. But they sort of feel like they've kind of just gone, oh, we've lost interest in it now. But we've got a contract, so we're running through a process. That may or may not be fair, I don't know. But that is how it comes across, which I think is pretty aff. So, yeah, I don't know. Anyway, what we shall do now before we... wax lyrical about anything else is we will bring in our special guests from Apex Racing Sim up in Corby, and we're going to talk to them about everything about Apex.
1: I am joined by two fantastic gentlemen, Mr. Alex Simpson and Sam Fitzpatrick from Apex Racing Sim. Hello, gentlemen.
2: Hello.
3: Thanks for having us.
1: It's an absolute pleasure. I'm quite excited actually having you guys on because you guys are actually from my neck of the woods because I'm from Peterborough and you guys are from Corby Way. So so it's not too far away from me. But yeah, so how are you guys? How is everything going in that part of the world really?
2: Yeah, all good here. It's been an exciting, 5-year project now, where we set up shop in Corby, of all the places.
1: It's a bit of an interesting place, I must admit, now that Rockingham is sadly gone.
0: I was going to say, it used to have a very fine race circuit over that way.
2: Well, this was the reason we're here. We signed the lease 1 week before Rockingham announced that they were shutting. We were like, yes, we're just up the road from Rockingham. We wanted to be in Motorsport Valley and, you know, near a racetrack and stuff like that. Mm. And we were like, yeah, perfect place that we found. And we were not to know that they were about to shut their gates for the last time.
0: What are they using it for at the minute? Sorry, instant segue, because I know it was a car store for a little bit, wasn't it?
2: Yeah, it's still a car park, I'm afraid.
0: Oh dear. I have to admit, because the first time I went there for British GT, I think it was probably the last time they went there. And I just remember looking at the website and the fact that it made a big song and dance about having X number of 100 acres of solid, of hard standing for car boot sales. I was thinking, You're not really pushing the motorsport here, guys. This doesn't bode in well.
2: Honestly, it's one of the best race meetings that I've been to. I went to BTCC there.
0: Yeah.
2: And such a great venue for like watching the racing. Yeah, it's such a shame. I heard that there was essentially a structural problem with the grandstand. And it was such a problem that it was going to cost way too much to repair. It was essentially like they needed to rebuild. So it's what did them in.
1: That's a lot of scaffolding.
2: Yeah, it is.
0: But that said, we're in the middle of Motorsport Valley there, so in a way. So it's still a very, very nice spot to be, I guess.
2: Yeah, exactly. Really easy to get to, not far off the A14. You know, we've got some train routes as well from like London and sort of further north that come through us as well. So, yeah, it does make us it's quite accessible, and we do get quite a few sort of visits as well, and a few corporate days, team building exercises and stuff like that go on here. So, yeah, we're still happy with where we are for sure. And the venue, I don't know what shots you've seen of it, but you know, we have got a lovely venue in the end.
1: So the 5-year plan then, what has from day one, where has it gone, twists and turns, and where has it come from the concept and where it is now? How's it grown?
2: Yeah, I mean, I guess we should sort of start and say that, you know, Apex really founded as a sim racing team. Esports wasn't a thing back then. And, you know, we had a few drivers that were really, really keen to see if we could create a project where we could do our hobby as a full-time gig. We come up with some ideas, so the Apex Racing Academy, so sort of coaching service, as well as some software solutions that we kind of helped design for sort of broadcasting and sort of Twitch overlays, things like that, on top of the league racing that we do, the Apex Racing TV with the streaming, just to sort of try and see if there was a way to actually get tangible business out of there that could sustain us to sort of race full time. And I think COVID helped us quite a bit, because obviously everything just went a little bit mad, didn't it, during that period. And we were sort of positioned at the right time at the right place and well established, and we got a lot of work during that period, and we had an investor that came in as well, and we were able to build the Sim Center out and kind of grow the business from there. I have to say, and really just quite honest, it's not been smooth sailing or anything like that. It's been a little grind kind of with the business. We're still just kind of ticking over at this point, and the space has changed quite a bit in the last sort of 18 months, especially with the esports team. Just a few big players coming in, putting a lot of money on the table, to the point where actually our original vision of like, well, let's go racing, we're kind of, the drivers have gone off to pastures new and earning a lot more money, so they're kind of happy and things like that. But we've kind of, like sort of Sam, myself, and the few key personnel here, we're just kind of having the business side of things kind of tick over. So yeah, it's the vision has changed a little bit, but we're still kind of enjoying what we're doing.
1: The core part with the actual simulation hub that you guys have got, it looks incredible. Like, could you chat through like what facility you actually have? Because it as I say, it looks incredible what you guys have built there.
2: Yeah, so the original vision was, because we had the esports team, we wanted to kind of separate those guys out into their own sort of little area. But VRS, that's our partner that kind of invested in with us. They wanted like a UK center so that people could come and try their hardware for free, get some feedback and buy from us kind of straight away. So we kind of, we wanted to make it, as flashy as possible, I guess. And one of the requirements for sort of the esports drivers was to try and get them sort of into or used to being on like a stage environment at like LAN events where you kind of have to step up onto a stage. And it's where you kind of got to perform next to other drivers. So that's kind of why we sort of built this nice little elaborate area where all of our rigs are on stages on either side of the room. And yeah, we have some customer ones as well as like our eSport driver ones. But now they're just completely all open to the public. Yeah, it was... So there's a kind of a little bit of competition in mind, but also making it really accessible. And we love to do a little bit of RGB in the esports world. And it turned out really, really well.
0: I'm really interested to know, because I think I think as time's gone on, certainly since COVID, I think a lot more of kind of like sim racing centres have started to spring up around the country. I mean, I've got two or three within a 10-mile radius of me, which is horrendous. Well, I say horrendous, it's fantastic considering where I am, but it's, you know, you just think, goodness be, this didn't exist you know, until a few years ago. I guess my question would be is, of the space that you've developed, it really does look fantastic. The kit, the layout, everything. What do you think makes a great sim racing center experience? And did you, without naming any names, venture to other places first to see how other places were doing it, and did you, or have you subsequently done so to kind of go, wouldn't do it that way necessarily, or you know?
2: I have to say we didn't really adventure anywhere else. We kind of had our own concepts of how we wanted it, and of course what we're doing now is very different to what we originally had sort of perceived, because we had it much more focused on our esports team versus kind of now it's much more just everyone for the public. So we have a lot more simulators now. We're up to 12 here. When we started, I think we had actually, I think it was the same amount, but we've kind of crammed them into a smaller space. But we were very much kind, we really didn't advertise at all what we were kind of doing. Everything was very, we handheld it, kind of everyone kind of coming in that did know about us. It was a very sort of like one-on-one experience that we were kind of offering. It was much more about really talking them through the kind of the hardware. So not your traditional sort of racing center, because yes, like you, there's a few around here as well. But obviously, of course, we've much more moved on towards catering more towards the public, and the kind of experience has to change, and we're understanding that as well. So yeah, making it really accessible for groups and friends is really important. We've kind of tried to give somebody almost like a gym style experience where you're like, right, I want to go and do some racing. They can come, when they join, they get essentially a door access code, so they can kind of let themselves in. All of our simulators essentially pretty much, there's a fair amount of automation that sets themselves all up in the morning. So people can come in and just jump on a simulator, pick a track and car combo, and away they go and start racing with the AI. If they want to do like hosted sessions, things like that, they give us a shout and we book and organize them for them as well. So, but I think that definitely is the key, is to a sustainable sort of center is race nights and things like that. And there are some centers that do that very, very well. And once you've kind of got the numbers to do that community really helps bring people back. And I think, yeah, anyone trying to open one up as well, that's kind of what you need to focus on. And we're trying to build towards that as well at the moment. So it's not easy for sure. You need to attract the people, to initially to kind of get those numbers up. But once you do, I think people start racing together. You know, we all love sim racing, and the community is a huge part of why we keep coming back. And that's what we're kind of trying to build towards.
3: And
0: to
3: what Alex was saying as well, I think we've sort of gone into it like from one extreme in terms of we from like the esports team background. Obviously, we take all this stuff super seriously, and we sort of assume that everyone knows what they're doing straight away. And I think we've sort of had to sort of recalibrate in terms of, you know, making it accessible to people, and, you know, making it so that people who've never jumped on a simulator before can get up to speed and have a good time. And so, yeah, I think maybe that sort of sets us apart a little bit from others, where I think we've sort of gone from one extreme and tried to find the middle, whereas I think others maybe have sort of started off at the sort of more fun social side of it, and then sort of, yeah, move the other way themselves.
0: I think the other thing that you touched on was people being able to come in and effectively test equipment before they buy it. How important, we could all safely say sim racing is not the cheapest of hobbies in the world. Whether we tell our partners that is another thing entirely, but that's generally the gist of it. It is, everybody knows this. So I think it, obviously being able to try before you buy essentially is actually a very, very fantastic thing to be able to offer. So how important is that in your, you know, in the realms of the business? And is that something you're going to expand on? Is there going to be more things you're going to try and sell or offer for people to test or that kind of thing?
2: I mean, I think we're quite happy with kind of the VRS sort of lineup of hardware. Everything that VRS will bring out, we will always have here in the UK centre. And that will be open to anyone to come and try. So there's definitely some new products on the way. And actually you would get some sneaky previews if you, if you turned up at the Sim Center. We might not tell you what they are, but anyone in the space would be like, I think I might know what these are. So yes, it's worth a pop down just for that, I would say. But yeah, we're going to continue to do that. And I think, yeah, we'll make a bit more of a song and dance about when these new products come out. And I'm sure, yeah, people want to come and try them for themselves. It's just something you can't really do that easily. I think, you know, there's lots of reviews and things like that online. And they are really, really valuable, but sometimes just being able to go, do you know what? I want to feel the pedal myself. I want to squeeze that brake pedal. Is it really that much better? Yeah. You don't often get that opportunity too. So, and you can come and do that, and you can spend as long or little time as you want with them.
0: I have to say, it's something I absolutely love the opportunity to have, and it's how I ended up with my particular pedal set, I have to say. So
1: that is very true, actually, Matt. Like, yeah, considering you were umming and ahhing it for weeks, and then you were like, yeah, I've tried it, that's it. Credit cards out. I mean, what? how does your like membership system work with Apex Racing? It seems very, very accessible for like anyone who wants to just come and try a little bit or go full ham on it. And also if people don't really want or don't have the space for sort of big sim equipment.
2: Mm-hmm. Do you want to tell that, Sam?
3: Yeah, I mean, that's exactly one of the things that we were trying to make possible for people from the get-go, because I think the space element that you mentioned is probably the most underrated part, because you genuinely do need a room a lot of the time. I mean, these rigs, particularly once you put up triple screens on it or an ultra wide on it, they're as wide as they are long. And so once you've got, you know, all the PC equipment and whatever, that it really does take a lot of space. And so we really have tried to make it so that, yeah, rather than having to pay, you know, I don't know, 1500 quid for, you know, a really good PC, and then, you know, that again for some good hardware, that you can just spend 20 quid a month, 30 quid a month and race here instead, because you're going to have to do a lot of racing over a long period of time in order to balance out those costs eventually. So, I mean, really, I think it is like a good sort of, you know, sustainable way to do sim racing alternatively. Of course, yeah, some people aren't you know, close enough to different sim centers to be able to do that. But yeah, anyone who's like sort of within a half hour drive of us, it is the most cost effective way to get into sim racing, and you can sort of get into the premium and the hardcore elements of it without having to splash a lot of money down straight away.
2: Yeah, that's, so we do three levels, so you've got like a £20, a £30 and a £50 just for kind of getting it out there. So the £20 is kind of like an off peak daytime, and you get unlimited access during that time, up to I think a maximum of, maybe don't quote me on this, I think it's 4 hours in one booking that you can do, but you can come back as many times as you want for the month for that. So it's like really, really cheap. And then we do an evenings and weekend version of that, which is the £30 silver subscription. And then the gold actually gives you some, it's the same amount of time, unlimited access for £50, but you actually get some coaching with it once a month as well. So we'll sit there and try and help. Just sort of develop your kind of skills. And I'll also sort of say, after your first month's renewal, we've got a promotion at the moment where we're giving you 3 months free iRacing subscription as well, just so that you can kind of start to use your own profile, build up your own stats. And we want to see sort of take people out, you know, through rookies and things like that, just so they can start to kind of actually experience sort of iRacing for kind of what it is. And we should point out, we only use iRacing here as well. Those are what we have the commercial licenses for. So, but I'm sure we could fire up a LMU session or a Assetto Corsa session if somebody really asks us.
0: But then if you're iRacing, I mean, come on. And that's coming from someone that's coming from someone who champions LMU all the time. But yeah. No, we should actually touch on it there, obviously the coaching side of it is a big development area, I think, in sim racing anyway. How does that work on the day? What can people expect if they come in for a coaching session?
2: Yeah, I mean, so we do full-on coaching, which is quite different to just what we do with the kind of membership. With the membership, mostly we will probably be sat next to you in a rig. We will set down some base times just to kind of have a look at, compare. And then it's almost like you would have us in your ear kind of saying, you know, this is where you can improve that racing line, different gear, just because of the kind of customer that we're probably dealing with. Like, we're not trying to find tenths, we're probably looking at seconds that we're kind of trying to find. And that's really kind of the experience, just to kind of like make sure that they're doing all the basics correctly before we start getting into data and things like that. We haven't had anyone on that level where we're like, right, you're at that sort of standard now, let's start to look at the telemetry and see when we can find those tenths.
0: I was going to say, that was going to be my next question, do we get into the stages of looking at telemetry and humming and hawing over breaking distances and that kind of thing?
2: Yeah, I mean, they're all linked up on VRS. So we use that software for collecting all the data and comparing that. We actually have some real life drivers that bring their amateur, like GT drivers with them. And they use the software here to do some coaching in prep for different race events and things like that, because it's just so accessible, and it's there and available to them, and, you know, beats a £600 an hour session at like Base Performance or something.
0: Very true. Very true. Well, let's talk about, Steve's probably going, I'm taking over now, but hey ho.
1: The floor is yours, sir.
0: Let's talk about the, because you've got the Apex Racing TV side of things. Let's get into that. So how did you decide that you wanted to do the broadcasting as well?
2: I mean, it's a story that goes back a long time ago, to be fair. I used to race in an F1 2010 league. And there was no broadcasting or anything like that at the time. And I think like capture cards had just come out for like PlayStations and stuff like that. So a few of us got them. We all recorded our races. I said to the guys, I was like, look, do me a favor, just capture it, send it to me. I'll edit it together and maybe we'll have some fun just doing some commentary over the top of it. It was such a success with the league. Everyone loved it. It was quite funny, as you can imagine, because we had no clue what we were kind of doing. And, yeah, so we kind of decided to make that a bit of a thing. Then I kind of moved over to iRacing, and there was actually the capability to do it live. So I was like, okay, well, we'll have a little dabble at this. And we just set up our own racing league, and we were doing it for ourselves. Nothing really in terms of like a commercial sort of service that we were offering. And, you know, I just kept getting a few DMs. It's like, oh, could you do it for us? Could you do it for us? And it was just like mates rates and stuff like that back then, just having a bit of fun with it. And gradually more people kind of were interested and were like, okay, we probably need to do this a little bit more seriously, which we did. And then we created our own streaming or overlay software as well, just because there was the tools that were out there were a bit, they were okay, but they were a bit rough around the edges. And there was a few things we wanted to do. And kind of once we developed our own software, we kind of didn't look back. And that's kind of how the service come about. It was just really for the love of the racing, really, and the fun of it.
0: I totally get where you're coming from. Yes, because I too remember those days of next to no capture cards and having to do it the long way around. It's memories.
2: Good times, yeah.
0: Yeah, trying to do a couple of 24-hour races was entertaining. I can tell you that for naught.
2: Yeah. I mean, I find it crazy now that obviously during COVID, we were broadcasting live to like BT Sports and things like that. So it felt like that was quite a lot of pressure that we were live on there. And we've done quite a few in America now as well. Where we have to inject all the adverts in, and the timings have to be like to the second. It's quite it could be quite stressful, but also it's a lot of fun, and to realize how far we've come, and how some of these networks are happy with the production work that we put together.
0: Absolutely, that's fantastic. I love that, and that's the main thing, isn't it? You said it's got to be fun, and that's
2: For sure. Yeah.
0: I think if it becomes a chore, no.
2: You'll have to ask Sam. He does far more of it now, whether it's still fun or whether he's like pulling his hair out every week.
3: Well, that's because we have our studio, which is, I guess, sort of the all the Apex Racing TV stuff led to. And I mean, Alex certainly helped put it together, and I'm not sure if either of us are totally sure on how everything connects to in the TV.
2: I don't think we are.
3: we spend our time pulling our hair out trying to fix out audio stuff. Video stuff is usually right, but audio stuff is an absolute maze. But we have a very nice studio now, so that sometimes we have to find a few troubleshooting stuff on that, but. On the most part, we can create some very, very nice looking broadcasts, very professional looking broadcasts.
0: And the sound of that, and of course, that then leads back into obviously your own series, the Apex Racing League. What sort of series are we talking about? Are we anything running at the moment that people can have an ogle at?
3: Yeah, like all iRacing stuff. But yeah, currently we've got our best series. I think now is probably our touring car series, which is basically like BTCC. But in iRacing, obviously we can't call it that. But we very much try to copy the formats and the calendar as best we possibly can. So that's got a really good grid of about 50 cars, which take part in that. We had Brands Hatch Indy on Thursday, so you can imagine the type of racing we saw there. And then we've got our prototype league as well. So that's GTPs and LMP2s. And then also our GT3 league as well, which is our most popular league because it's GT3, isn't it? And, that's, every week. But then we also do, stuff for like our endurance series as well. We've done stuff for Kelly Moss, which is like a US-based real-life Porsche team, and we've hosted series for them, and also a company called Foxteca, which is like a automotive brand to promote diversity in motorsport, and lots of different sort of partners and stuff that we've sort of set up events for. So yeah, of course, if people are interested, they can head over to apexracingleague.com. But yeah, lots of different series, and yeah, lots of different cars. Super trucks was always a highlight for us, Mazdas. So yeah, pretty much everything we cover.
0: Not going to lie, I'm very pleased that you led with touring cars there.
1: Touring cars, yeah.
0: I was like, please don't say GT3. Because as much as I love GT3, and I think everybody is starting to come to embrace, you know, embrace the sheer awesomeness that is GT3 on its 20th anniversary. Touring cars should never be forgotten, especially at the moment.
3: I can honestly say, like, probably the best race I've ever watched in sim racing was Grand Satch Indy last year, touring cars, and it was like damp, and it was the rain was coming on and off sort of every like two laps, and the jars were just sliding about, and yeah, touring cars were the absolute perfect cars for that type of stuff. So you know, it's awesome. British circuits on touring cars is a dream combo.
0: I'm sure I'm preaching to the converted here, but I would very much like to see a bit more touring car love in iRacing in particular, because I know, for example, obviously the Honda is now slightly out of date. It's just a shame there's not quite as many TCRs in there as in real life, but hey ho.
3: Well, yeah, like I imagine Alex might know more than me, but I feel like iRacing signed deals with BTCC like years and years ago, like, you know, 2014, something like that, and it's never come to fruition. We still don't have any. We've just got the TCR, so obviously nowadays it's probably not going to happen because I think the license is with another developer. But no, it would be good at some point.
0: Everyone's got to keep their fingers crossed, and that's our. I'm look on the lookout for a touring car league. I have to pay attention to that. Sorry, Steve, you squeaked.
1: Yeah, I normal. two things. One of the touring cars is what kind of sets your touring car league apart from everyone else's? Because there's one that I know of on another system. I think it's Race Room. They do one, a big one. But on iRacing, there isn't that many people that go full ham on touring cars because of like GT3s being the predominant. But looking through your regulations and things like that of it, it's really quite in depth and it's really quite cool.
3: Well, thank you very much. Like we try to make it as professional as possible, and like have like stewards to look at stuff, you know, post race, so that, you know, it's all fair. We have the three race format, so a bit like real life, so 20 minute races, a reverse grid for race three. We have the different divisions, which I think is like always really important. So we have like the pro-am and the am drivers, so that, you know, everyone's got something to fight for. We do all the bonus points. And then, yeah, I think, you know, it's the case with a lot of, you know, sim racing series. If it replicates something in real life, people are much more invested in it rather than just, you know, dotting around the globe and it just being a little bit random. I think the fact that people can sort of tie it to something that they've seen on TV makes it much more appealing. Even though the cars aren't technically the same cars, it's still close enough to real life that people sort of can draw that connection.
1: And it's 50 cars around Brands Hatch Indy.
3: 50 cars around Brands Hatch Indy. I'm not sure if how many of those 50 enjoyed it by the end of...
1: I mean, they could barely get 20 around Brands Hatch Indy. And you're putting 50 around them. That's incredible. And if I come along to the sim hub you've got and I'm part of a league, can I do my race league at your venue?
3: Absolutely. Yeah, we're certainly gonna open that to people so that they can take part in those events. And then also, like, one of the cool things, and we've done this in the past, is obviously we host these events, and then we are in our studio as well broadcasting the event, and then after the event they can come up for an interview in person and they can be on camera and we can chat through the race while they're very, you know, sweaty and probably very annoyed at everything going on, and we can have an in-person interview afterwards. So yeah, it works quite well.
1: That is very, very cool that you can, that, like, what I do like about the stuff that you've built and grown, organically grown over the years, is that everything is entwined with each other. So everything that you had from the start and grown through all helps the, like, different parts of the broadcasting, the racing, the esports, everything. And you can really see what you're trying to grow and what you're trying to build even into the future as, like, sim racing changes. My sort of question to that is sort of, where do you think that for an organization such as yourselves, where do you think sim racing and esports as a whole is kind of going?
2: It's an interesting question, because I think that it's changed a little bit over the last 18 months. As I mentioned, with sort of big players getting involved and things like that. But we're seeing a little bit of scaling back as well. So I'd say it's a little bit of an unknown at the moment in terms of, like, competitive racing. But what has carried on sort of growing is just the community side of it, like the memberships on iRacing, people signing up to the leagues, none of that's slowing down. So I just feel like that side of things is just going to carry on growing, like people just enjoying the racing, jumping in with the leagues, in with different teammates and just having a blast. And I just think, yeah, we're going to see that carry on growing throughout the next sort of 18, 24 months.
0: I think it's safe to say sim racing is very much on the up, and it's great to see. Guys, thank you ever so much for joining us. Obviously, before we let you go, we have to obviously say if people want to get in touch, if people want to get involved over in Corby, or just follow your race in action on Apex Racing TV, how can they do so?
3: Yeah, so we've got, confusingly, a lot of different social media accounts and stuff. But, yeah, in terms of our sim centre, Apex Racing Sim, best place to follow us on that is Instagram. But then you can also head over to our website, apexracingsim.com, and, yeah, get a membership or, yeah, just book a one-off hire. Or, of course, if people want, you know, birthday parties, stag do's, corporate days or anything like that, you know, we've got our email on there as well, so you can fire something over to us. And then, yeah, we've got Apex Racing TV, Instagram for that, Apex Racing League, and Apex Racing Academy. And so, yeah, lots of different bits. So, yeah, recommend people, follow us on Instagram on all those different accounts, and, see what we're up to next.
0: And thank you ever so much again to Alex and Sam for joining us. And, I know you are probably going to try and head up over there soon, aren't you, mate? Seeing as it's on your doorstep.
1: Absolutely. It'll be massively rude not to, I think.
0: And of course, we know somebody who's not exactly a million miles away from Corby, who actually would be on your route there, who you may have to maybe pick up and take there with you.
1: He'd enjoy it, I think.
0: I think he would, wouldn't he? yes. So
1: I'm sure he'd love a trip in the Kia Picanto.
0: peak driving. He puts the peak into Picanto.
1: But the can't.
0: The can't into
1: it's a capital can't.
0: Oh, God. Oh, bless you. Yes, so yeah. God, Bennett. Yes, very cool. Mm, yes.
1: I think it is time, Matt, for me to show you what Ellie has found for this segment of the show.
0: I've been trying to put this off.
1: Yes, and you can't put off the inevitable.
0: Right.
1: You even said that at the start of the show. So
0: I know, I said I am inevitable. That's what I said.
1: Either way, basically, I think this should be the new Simcast DLC. If we could ever come up with a DLC of anything, I think we should do it. So you've got things like Goat Simulator, you've got train simulator, you've got truck simulator, you've got all of the other things, okay? What about, have you seen it? I don't think you've done
4: it. No, I've not watched it yet, because I was told not to watch it, so I haven't
1: watched it. Well, I think you should. It's the best 40 seconds of your life while I talk to you, while I talk to the listeners about it. Ellie is putting it up now on social media.
4: Right. I'm going to play it, but on mute.
1: Yeah, I would as well. I mean, the commentary is quite funny on it as well. It is basically hamster racing, like in wheels.
4: I'm sorry. Brilliant. I'm muting it. I'm starting again. Could you please, just for the listener, tell them what the names are?
1: You've got Hammy Hamilton.
4: Hamdo Norris.
1: Hamdo Norris, yes, that was my personal favourite. I thought that was quite
4: it's the other two that are my favourites. Racing this weekend as well, in fact, Max Verstappen and Michael Schumacher.
1: So yeah, basically the concept is you get the hamsters in a ball, or like the wheel or ball or whatever you call it, and then you line them all up and then you race them down a track, and the first one to get to the end wins. And yeah, basically that's what I think should be a DLC on sim racing. It should be the next DLC on sim racing, I think. I think it's a brilliant idea. Tell me what you think. Anyone, message us in. Like, seriously, comment on the show and things like that.
4: I'm more interested, as in real life.
1: Random DLC.
4: It looked like Max Verstappen actually backed up and had an accident with Hammy Hamilton there.
1: Yeah, he it's real life, mate. There's more like real life physics in that than there is probably in PMR.
4: That's not difficult. But also good to see, as was tradition during the early noughties, Michael Schumacher winning by at least 20 to 30 seconds.
1: See, this is what I mean. It is full on realistic.
4: Probably sewed up the championship with his cheese trophy by the fourth round.
1: But yeah, so comment in, message in, tell us what you think should be random DLCs, and the best one. We'll call out next week.
4: Keep it clean.
1: Keep it clean.
4: I know some of the stuff that has been modded on a set of Corsa, and just no.
1: I don't. That's the thing. I don't.
4: If you want that content, watch Jimmy Broadbent's stream, because I know he did do some of the most terrifying.
1: Oh dear. Anyway, moving on.
4: Right, in the last half hour of the show, we must talk about other things that are. Jeez, that's dumb.
1: It's just Hammy Hamilton. This is what I love. But yeah, can we talk about Forza Horizon 6?
4: I mean, there's a first time for everything, I suppose. I have to say, I'm not being facetious, because I have to say, actually, so. The last one I really liked was when they were in the UK, which I think was three or four,
1: yeah.
4: And then they did another one, and then they went to Mexico, and it was exactly the same game, just with a different location, as far as I was concerned. Mm-hmm. But I have to say, and I think for years, excuse me, literally years of Forza Horizon being a thing, every single time a new one is due to arrive, everyone's going, it's going to be Japan, isn't it? This is the one. It's going to be in Japan. And finally, it actually is in Japan. And bloody hell, it looks good. I mean, it does. Really, really
1: even good. Even I'm excited about this game, and I actually genuinely might pick it up. And
4: I have to say, I've watched some comparison videos for the sounds as well. And the cars actually finally sound really damn good, which hasn't been the case for a bit. So,
1: I mean, they didn't sound like vacuum cleaners like in GT games. That's never been the case. But I do know what you mean by that. But I was actually sold to want to get Forza Horizon by the soundtrack for the game. Like the 9 radio stations that you actually get in a game. Like, you remember like years ago, like playing like GTA games and things like that. Like the radio stations really do make the game. Yeah. Like, you know,
4: oh
1: you
4: my
1: remember?
4: God, Sleepyhead's on there. Oh, yeah, get in.
1: Exactly. See,
4: do you know where I know that song from?

0: Spotify or whatever. And yeah, I really, really like that song. What else is on there? Sorry, you were saying.
1: Well, yeah, so you get 9 radio stations in Horizon 6, which is quite a lot, actually. It's something for everyone. So you go right from hip-hop beats. Hip-hop beats. I thought you said something else then, not Calvin. And I was a bit like, righto. Hip-hop beats, you get drum and bass, electro, pop and rock to alternative indie, including as well, which is also a very... secret passion of mine is synthwave. I love a bit of synthwave. But
0: really?
1: Yeah, so yeah.
0: And you haven't right, okay. So I'm really disappointed because I'm pretty certain I shared a band with you. And I'm pretty sure you turned your nose up at it.
1: I don't know which band this is.
0: I just keep talking, I'm gonna find it and tell you.
1: Okay. But anyway. But yeah, so I mean, you've got like Linkin Park on here. You've got Biffy Clyro. Love a bit of that. You've got a bit of Pendulum in there as well. So if you want to go cruising around a Japanese, cruising around a Tokyo inspired city with all the landmarks and things like that, you can start playing Pendulum. And yeah, so I mean, even Poppy's on here. That's also pretty cool. But yeah, so I'm massively impressed by the soundtrack for this as well. There's something for everyone, as I say. And moving on as well to Forza Horizon 6, I didn't realise how extensive the cars list was for it until I really had a
0: Scandroid.
1: Look at it. Edward?
0: Scandroid.
1: Scandroid, probably. Maybe.
0: Scandroid. They are it is one of the best synth bands I've ever come across.
1: I will endeavour to...
0: You need to. They did a version of Thriller.
1: I'm there.
0: Yeah.
1: Yeah. I will be
0: there. They've done a version of Thriller, and they've done a version of one of the Star Wars themes, and it's... Yeah, it's what you'd expect.
1: I like the sound of that.
0: Do you think we need to share the Simcast... Spotify playlist at some point.
1: There ain't no party like a Simcast party playlist.
0: Yes.
1: It's certainly a collective mix.
0: It is. I think we might need to pare it down or produce a public one that's a bit pared down. But I think we should share that with our listeners because I think they'd suddenly realise how bloody mental we are.
1: I mean, yeah, fair enough. I think we should. We'll find one.
0: Yeah.
1: Anyway, this cars list in Forza Horizon 6, okay?
0: Sorry, I'm still on the music. Yeah, car list.
1: Formula drift cars. I don't know ever a game that has Formula Drift in it.
0: Other than previous Forza Horizon games.
1: Forza Horizon games, yeah.
0: No, and the official Formula Drift game, which I think is called Drift X. But not very many people would know about that because it's not exactly very big.
1: Exactly.
0: I don't even know if Jordan plays that, and he's massive into drift.
1: That says it all, then, doesn't it? as predicted, with a Forza Horizon game, it would be set in Japan. There is quite a lot of Japanese cars, which is good.
0: Oh no! What and shame when they are usually
1: there are
0: present company accepted Germany. Japan to do some pretty awesome cars, I think we could all agree.
1: Absolutely. Including
0: Valhalla is in it.
1: Well, also is a 1991 Honda Beat.
0: That thing is smaller than a Renault Twingo, I'm pretty sure.
1: That is amazing. I love that.
0: Do you know what the Jazz is called in Japan?
1: And
0: it's very ironic when you think that I drive one.
1: I don't know. I was going to make a joke and I couldn't. Go on.
0: No, it's not the Honda Fatso. Shut up.
1: No, I was going to say... I don't know what I was going to say. It wasn't anything like that, but...
0: It's the Honda Fit.
1: A Honda Fit?
0: It's the Fit. Yes.
1: All right.
0: And I'm disappointed because there is neither a Fit nor Jazz in this game.

0: I'm boycotting it.
1: Oh, right, well, okay. Guess we'll just have we'll just have to take the playlist off Spotify. At least you got it there.
0: It's a heck of a car. Yeah, perhaps unsurprisingly, I think every Honda under the sun, except for the Honda Jazz, is unbelievable. Jeff is so, represented here.
1: Here's a 5-second challenge for you.
0: Uh-huh.
1: Pick a car off that cars list, and then if you find the other link that's got about the map on it, there, the Horizon 6 map, where would you like to take that car that you picked?
0: This works really well on radio, I'm just going to say.
1: I know, because you've got some serious... This is the tangent that I'm leading on to, is that they've got some also some seriously cool locations in this game as well.
0: I would take... So for people who remember... what was it called? The highway stage in Gran Turismo. I can't remember what it's called. Anyway, there's effectively a motorway race circuit in Gran Turismo, and you can kind of almost replicate that in this because they're both using similar real life locations. So because I know what you think I'd go for, and I'm not going to go for that at all. Right?
1: Uh-huh.
0: I am going to go for, because of the, be careful how I say this, the immense sound that would be produced bouncing off all the buildings, etc., I would take the Lexus LFA.
1: Right, yeah.
0: To the Shooto Expressway.
1: Cool.
0: Which is a high-speed urban routes inspired by Tokyo's legendary highway system and street racing scene. So that means you would have all of that immense sound of the LFA engine reverberating off of all the skyscrapers and everything in Tokyo, which I think would be pretty darn awesome.
1: Fair enough. I like that. Do you know what I would take? And I don't think you're gonna get it. I would take something along the lines of the Ford Sierra Cosworth, the RS500. Or the Ford Escort RS Cosworth. Something along those sorts of lines that's in this game from 1987 era. And I would like to take something like that around sort of like the sort of hilltop areas and things like that.
0: Sort of things
1: like the wide open sort of like mountain roads and things like that you've got all in the game and things like that. So just enjoying that. That's what I would take around there. That would be one of my sort of highlights on what I would do. I just like the fact that you can sort of recreate like your Tokyo Drift era sort of like, do you know what I mean? You take like Need for Speed sort of ethosy sort of thing, but you bring Tokyo Drift as well, like cruising around with your mates and things like that, and just recreating like some car cultures and car meets and things like that, and just chilling out. I think it's brilliant. I could really see like a lot of fun of just like, for example, like us lot from Simcast getting this and just having a cruise around with random cars and just drifting around like streets and things like that and stuff. I just think it's a brilliant idea. I do like Forza Horizon. It's just, it's a game where you really need to play it with friends, I find.
0: Oh, yeah, yeah.
1: It's one of those games that you just, yeah. One thing I do like about it, before we do move on, is the fact that, like, the explorational part of the game, like, the map side of it, if you haven't been around it, it's all very Fog of War style. So if you don't know what the map looks like and things like that, you're literally exploring in the roads and everything. Like you can't just look at like your You know what I mean? Like, you can't just look at a map on, like, press start and look at a map. It's all, like, new when you get there and things. So I think that's very cool.
0: So, actually, just obviously, because I mentioned Gran Turismo there, and Gran Turismo had a lot of... quite actually had more than that, because there was a part that was a kind of... There was a circuit that kind of went around a bit of a park in Tokyo as well, which was very, very cool. I think it was on 4, maybe 5. Gran Turismo, so the first Gran Turismo released 28 years ago yesterday.
1: How long?
0: I'm old. 28 years ago.
1: 28? Wow, okay.
0: I'm old.
1: Oh dear. And do you remember that coming out?
0: Yeah, I do. I had it.
1: Wow, okay.
0: Yeah. Yeah,
1: I can't. Mm-hmm. I can't defend you now, mate. So
0: no,
1: I can't defend you on that one.
0: No, it's fine. It's fine. It's fine. But yeah, so I almost want to get it. Just I'm going to wait till it's like had a few developments and you know a few updates and stuff. I kind of want to get it just to have the opportunity to drive around Japan. Really, and yeah. Kind of just experience what, because I have to say, having driven fairly recently around more of the areas that was it that were in the UK version that they did, in like heading up towards Edinburgh, they nailed it. You know, they really nailed it. Their research was, but it does help the fact that they kind of like were local to the area, so for the Cotswoldsy bits that they built, But the level of detail and subtle detail as well that went into that one, that people from the UK who are playing that be able to go, oh my god, they've that's exactly how it is, and I have absolutely no doubt that the new version is going to be exactly the same in that regard. But visually, oh my goodness, it's a good looking game.
1: It does, and I think it'll be really cool just, like, cruising at night through the city and everything with all the neon lights and, do you know what I mean, like, all of that sort of thing and just enjoying, like, what it could be like or what it might be like.
0: I'm just going to check the steps for it because it is so visually impressive that it leads me to think that it might be a bit
1: I feel like it is going to be quite heavy because... Or to at least get the best out of it. Like, you're running it on...
0: Right, okay. So, oh my god. I'm doing this on my phone. So it's got old man. I'll have to take my... I've got to the age and stage in life, so I wear glasses for distance. And for years, I've just worn them, irrespective. I've gotten to that age where if text is a bit small, I'm moving my glasses down my nose so that I can look...
1: Oh, mate.
0: With my normal eye, with just my normal eyes at the text, so I can actually read the damn thing.
1: Do you have your glasses on, like, a little chain, and then you can, like...
0: No, I don't! 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
1: I think we just skip to the high end, mate. Like,
0: it's not telling me the high end, it's just telling me the recommended.
1: Oh, right, okay. I mean, who goes recommended? I mean.
0: Well, I can find top spec if you want. Hang on.
1: No. I don't.
0: Oh, no. I've come off of it now. You're going to have to.
1: Stand by, everybody. Stand by, dear listener.
0: Stand by, caller. Top PC spec, 4K extreme ray tracing. to play at maximum settings at 4K of 60fps. The joke about this is it's saying that, and most of the architecture that's on the consoles that these would be playing at, air quotes, top spec, aren't anywhere near this. Because it's old tech. It's very old tech. I don't know. Anyway, so the CPU, Intel Core i7. 10700K, so 10700K, or AMD Ryzen 7 3800XT. Yeah, mine's absolutely fine. GPU, NVIDIA GeForce RTX 3080, or AMD Radeon RX 6800XT. So, we're still good. Storage, 110 gigabytes plus. Available SSD. If you haven't got an SSD now, you're kind of screwed, really, because the way chip prices are and stuff at the minute, you may as well remortgage to get one. That setup will allow you to have ray traced reflections on cars and environments in the open world.
1: Nice.
0: So that's going to look pretty impressive, I won't lie. So because I have to say, one of the things, I'm putting my glasses back on now. It's difficult because I've got my headset on as well, haven't I? It's one of these days we're going to do one of these and we're going to do video attached to it as well. So you get to see this madness in real life, and then you just would be like, oh God, can you just go back to audio, please?
1: That'll be a one and done.
0: I thought about doing the Christmas quiz like that, but I don't think anyone is ready for that level of tomfoolery. Plus everyone will see all the cheating. The one thing I always find, particularly if it's a game that's dominantly for a console audience, but also comes onto the PC, is if you're used to seeing them on a console, you kind of are used to seeing what you would consider to be the top graphical spec of that game, because it gets optimized to work to the best of it, the best that it can on the architecture of the console at hand. Whereas with the PC, if you haven't got the exact spec that it's going to make it look the best, you'd always feel like you're looking at a slightly substandard version of it, which I've always felt was a bit wrong. I don't know how you feel about that. Does that make sense?
1: Yeah, I know what you mean. But nowadays we've got the console and PC is kind of drawing to its togetherness now, really. More than ever. So I think those lines are going to be blurred. There's the whole master race thing with PC sort of.
0: Oh, I hate that term.
1: I think that's finally ish coming to an end, I think, or it's being again just blurred a bit more, which is good because everything now has crossplay as well right now, so
0: yeah,
1: that I think is good, and it's just a better market to be in, isn't it, really, if you're
0: not it is.
1: Alienating and segregating like console to PC and you're amalgamating things, it just makes everything better for everyone.
0: But anyway, so that's coming out, it's in, well, actually less than a week, so basically by this time next week people will be playing.
1: It's on the horizon.
0: It's on the literal horizon. Oh, very good.
1: That's good.
0: As you say so. Just quickly do a time check in the last 10 minutes of the show. I do want to touch on, I think we kind of talked about this briefly, but I'm going to bring it up again because it's such a cool piece of kit. So obviously we've got the Sim Racing Expo in Charlotte coming up very soon, and Hugh Sigfeld are going to be there, and they're going to be showing off a piece of tech which we've touched on a few times during its development, but it sort of keeps being optimized every single time we're seeing it, and that's their new display dash. So obviously with a lot of dash units or button units, button boxes that you'd have, obviously you tend to stick a lot of stickers on them to tell you what they are, what each button's for, etc., etc. You don't need to do that with this, because basically you've got a strips of buttons. You've got a dash screen to the top, which is, I kind of think it may be helpful, even if it's going to generally be off to one side. So I don't know if you'd want to use it as race logic instead or whatever. But the screen portion of this extends to each section of the button lines as well. So you've got 1, 2, 3 rows of 4 buttons and a section of screen between each of them, meaning that you could program those sections to basically give you different options to what they are. So, you know, the bottom section one day could be for, but you know, brake bias or KERS delivery or this, that, and the other. And then you could reprogram it, and then that air quote sticker would change to be voice command buttons or your ABS or whatever. So it's an incredibly programmable button box, but visually as well as actually what the buttons do, which I think is an amazing piece of tech.
1: Looks really cool. Like it is really cool, and like as you say, it is very multifunctional for what you want to do it on the day, which is very good. And that's kind of what this industry is developing, and this is where like the forefront of development for this industry as well is. You've got three or four screen LED screens on one thing now.
0: Yeah.
1: And you can program it into doing different things for your different games that you want, or different scenarios and all this, that and the other. I do agree with you. I don't know why you'd have all your gears and things like that on that, because you're not going to be looking at that. That's not in your face. And if you're looking at that, then you're not looking at the road.
0: But again, I suspect it could probably be through SimHub programmed to be pretty much anything. So
1: yeah, 100%. I think you could have, well, you just have anything that you'd want on there, really.
0: Yeah.
1: I mean, I'm sure you could want to watch EastEnders on it if you could, or something. If you're driving around, like, who knows? Maybe if you get it and you can watch like Nürburgring 24 on that. That's big enough.
0: Exactly. Yeah.
1: It's big enough.
0: Yeah,
1: imagine having that there. That would be pretty cool, wouldn't it?
0: Yeah. So
1: it's actually not that badly priced or approximately.
0: Exactly.
1: Priced.
0: Yes. Exactly where I was going with it, because it's coming in at €300 approximately, which I think for what that is, I think is incredibly sensibly priced. That's pretty accessible to the sort of people who are going to be wanting to add that kind of peripheral to their rig. It's fantastic. I'd really like to get someone from Husingfeld to come on one day and discuss some of the developments of this kind of stuff, because this is so cool. Ellie, make it happen.
1: She's got a knack for getting people to talk to her.
0: Yeah, she really, really has.
1: I think it's just they're scared of her, to be honest, and that's rightly so, to be honest. I think they're just, yeah.
0: I mean, speak for yourself, but okay. legally obliged to say that. Yes, so I think it's a very, very cool piece of kit, and I can't wait to see that actually hit the market and start seeing some reviews of it. Just very quickly, I'm going to mention that Race Room is going to be having a very, very popular event, I think, during the Sim Racing Expo at Charlotte. They will be running a Super Touring special event there. It's open to all across multiple splits. The top split broadcast on stage at the Sim Expo. Safe to say, Race Room is definitely becoming the home of... I mean, it's been the home of touring cars for a long time in terms of World Touring Cars, DTM, that kind of thing. But the fact they've embraced Super Tourers the way they have is really, really cool. And I so want that there's just a handful of Super Tourers that we still need. So this is going to be Super Tourers around the Hockenheimring, which would be awesome. I suspect that's going to be the old circuit, but I don't know. But yes, I I think that's going to be quite cool. So check out their channels, etc., for more details on how to watch that event. I think it's going to be a lot of fun, I suspect.
1: Does look good.
0: I'm just trying to quickly think if... congratulations to Jordan again, who obviously, now the monkey is well and truly off his back, is now just winning for fun.
1: Oh, he absolutely demolished everyone in, well, most of the field, actually, in Zolder. Just gone. Yeah. Fair play to him. Lights the flag victory. And survived. There were a few people in the race that decided they wanted to have a first-class ticket off the curbs and go flying, which, thankfully, the three Simcast cars avoided that. I want to say we avoided damage. Everyone avoided damage. I did not. I got annihilated. But fair enough, whatever. But we will be going to... Well, before that, we... Jordan won, as I say. David came seventh, I think it was, off the top of my head. And I came ninth after a recovery drive, after getting some damage. Shout out also to Adam Watson as well, who won the race overall by a pretty decent margin of about 25 seconds. Oh, everyone. He had that much pace on everyone. He was fuel saving and was still half a second faster. It was brilliant to watch. But yeah, so we go to Suzuka for a 90-minute race this weekend, which it could be raining, it could not be raining. They haven't decided yet, and I'm really hoping it's going to be biblical, because the Porsche is pretty good in the wet round there.
0: So that should be a pretty exciting... Are we doing the... you and I, just, are we going to do the 6 hours?
1: What, Suzuka 6 hours?
0: Yeah.
1: Yeah, we can do. Yeah.
0: Sorry, I couldn't remember if we discussed it or not, but I sort of thought, because I know, so for those who pay attention to the iRacing officials, September, October is very packed together for some reason.
1: September, October and November is pretty hefty.
0: That's some of them almost week on week, and it's a bit, I don't really know how that's fair, to be honest, but hey ho.
1: I know so Chris and Ross are going to do the Watkins Glen 6 hours together next month. As I said earlier, they'll probably do it in LMP2. And me and Jordan, because you're away for it, are going to do the Watkins Glen 6 hours together. Probably in the M4 or whatever it is, unfortunately, but you know.
0: A third car for you to get used to, yeah.
1: I've driven it a bit, but I'm actually kind of, I am actually genuinely excited to share the car with Jordan, because I think it'd be a lot of fun. It would just be just to mess around, really, and try and get a result. But he's going to absolutely annihilate the field, and I'm going to have to try and not crash the BMW again. But yeah, that's all good fun coming up. Stay tuned.
0: There we go. It's another yet more exciting times coming for Stephen and his return to sim racing. Well, as we said, it's the Nürburgring, the ADAC Ravenel 24 Hours Nürburgring this weekend. And you can catch all the action here on RadioLeMans.com over the course of, well, what is it now? So it's Thursday, so Friday, Saturday and Sunday, live and uninterrupted. Do please... spread the word and enjoy all the coverage. And so we will be back in 2 weeks' time. And I think 2 weeks' time brings us into... Does that bring us... No, not quite the map. We're just on the cusp. Just the cusp of Sports Car Christmas. With our next show coming to you on the 28th of May. Pretty soon we've got awesome guests for that one as well. I can't remember, but we'll soon find out. It's a surprise to me sometimes. I've been Matt Hunter. Steve Wilkinson, I assume, is looking forward to this weekend. Everybody, enjoy the Nürburgring 24 hours. We will see you in 2 weeks' time. Thank you ever so much. Bye for now.
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0: Well, delighted to say that I am sitting alongside, I think we're still allowed to say, newly minted Ferrari factory driver Phil Hansen. Nice cup of espresso here in the very red Ferrari hospitality unit. Phil, first of all, congratulations on being a Ferrari Works driver. That's still... Look, I've just got a bit of goosebumps saying that. Did you get the goosebumps when you found out you were going to be a Ferrari Works driver?
1: Yeah, absolutely. It was something I was working towards for most of last season. And yeah, when you find out everything's moving forward as you hope, then yeah, definitely put a smile on my face.
0: There's still a cachet about Ferrari, whatever championship they're racing. What is it, from your point of view, as a relatively young racing driver, what is it about Ferrari that just has that wow factor?
1: I mean, you can't really be part of motorsport without having heard of or know about Ferrari, right? The legacy is unmatched by any other manufacturer or brand out there. And I think that goes deep-rooted through everything they do. And it's a testament, really, of being in the team. To be able to feel that culture. Everyone here is really has a strong desire to win and to compete. And I think that's you know, rooted through to every single person that works in the team, whether it's an engineer, a driver, or a person working in the hospitality that we're here today. And I think that's really hard-pressed to find with any other manufacturer, like I said. But aside of that, obviously, the motorsport heritage and legacy that Ferrari have are incredible. Just the other week when I was there for a sim day, I had a day off the day before, and I was trying to find the offices to hand a piece of clothing back that wasn't my size, and I couldn't remember actually how to get to the offices, apart from when, I forget who it was, gave me a little tour of the Corsa Clienti offices, where they basically store, or at least...
0: At Fiorano, the floor with all the F1 cars
1: exactly.
0: in.
1: Exactly, and you know, you're walking through there, and I see a liveried up, not 499P in yellow. Yeah. Whether it was our Le Mans winning car, who knows, because there's many, many chassis,
0: yes,
1: or whether it was just made to look like it. But then you're passing what are original Niki Lauda Ferrari F1 cars, Schumacher F1 cars, you've got the current F1 cars, and they just sat there side by side by side by side, and you're walking through there, and I'm walking past an event thinking, I hope I'm not disturbing, I actually don't know how to get to the offices apart from this way. But you know what, I didn't make an active effort to find any other route because it's the only route I want to take now.
0: Absolutely right.
1: And when you walk through that history, and also quite cool to see my part of history in that same room,
0: yes,
1: it's unbelievable. It's really breathtaking.
0: There's a term that the guys in Ferrari PR have for that floor. And then generally, if they're going to take somebody up, they take them up in the elevator so that the doors just open and you are confronted with 50-odd Formula One cars going back to the 70s in the old F1 cars. The older cars are in another place, apparently, at Fiorano. I can't use the term on the radio, but basically it's me, floor. And I understand why they call it that. It was absolutely exceptional. So the indoctrination, the Ferrari-ification of you started pretty early. How much time have you spent down at Fiorano and at the motorsport part of Ferrari? Because a lot of your stuff, obviously, is done on tracks around the world testing.
1: Yeah, I mean, even last year we had a lot of access there. I'd say the amount of access I had last year is probably similar to this year. The difference is last year I was a guest pass, and now I have my my very own official factory pass.
0: Wow.
1: No, it's no real difference there in terms of like access to facility. I'm still doing the same things on the sim, the odd media thing. It's just more about what's expected of me away from the track now. A few other things that weren't expected of me last year. But it's great, you know. Like I said, that same day you've got Lewis testing wet tire test, you know, on Fiorano, and the car park where I park my car is a meter away from it, and I could have just walked onto the track if I wanted to, you know.
0: Yeah, I know exactly what you're talking about.
1: And it's also a little bit of like a time warp. You're going back to an era of racing where you had that access,
0: yeah.
1: And it's only really in Italy and a place like Ferrari where you still have that true thoroughbred racing nature.
0: I don't know how many people know this, but the Fiorano test track was built around Enzo Ferrari's house, and the house is still there, right in the middle of 54 years last week, actually. don't know why I remember that, but it was that was set together. Any in those days, any manufacturer could have done it, and up to relatively recently, Ferrari were the only ones who invested in their own test track. And my goodness, it's paid off down through the years. So, what have you done in the intervening period since the end of last year in Bahrain and coming here to Italy for the rescheduled prologue? How much driving has there been? How much training has there been? Drivers don't seem to get a lot of time off nowadays.
1: Yeah, it's a weird one. Had someone have told me in advance we're going to have all that time off, I probably would have done something different with the time. Probably would have travelled somewhere or seen something. But yeah, I just kind of was training a lot. My day-to-day outside of motorsport is surrounded with a lot of training. When I was younger, I used to be quite into my CrossFit. Was getting into my running. I laugh because Jensen gives me a lot of stick because he's got into high rocks, similar to CrossFit, and I've got into running, which is what he used to do. So right. We've done a little bit of a swap.
0: That's Jensen Button.
1: Yeah.
0: Well, he's getting old now. He can't run. His joints will start to go. I told him that years ago.
1: I don't know. You know, he's getting back into it. We'll see. But yeah, no, I'm doing a bit of running now. Minus my injury, I'm trying to get into it. The other thing is, it's just a bit of a fad at the moment. A lot of my friends are really getting into it, so it's easy to do. But apart from that, a lot of training on the side still, side of the running. And was trying to keep ready because I wasn't sure when things were going to resume and if they were going to resume earlier than expected. And then when you heard that it was going to resume at round two in Imola, there was obviously another few weeks of delay. But in that time, before here, we had a few tests. Some tests in Imola, tests I probably can't talk about. just trying to think, I was about to say no, but it was really, really positive stuff. And it was great to get back in the car because obviously the time off was basically for me between November, which was Bahrain. Actually, there was a test just after that, and then a couple of weeks ago. So it's a long time to be out of a car, you know.
0: I think you're going to get some more testing, actually, because I've just seen that the WEC have relaxed the testing regulations given the current circumstances. So I've got a feeling a lot of people will be going to Spa to test because they've relaxed the blackout dates to allow it to go closer. So I assume you'll all be busy. You talk about your fitness. How physical are these hypercars to drive, Phil?
1: Well, less and less fit the fitter you get, to be honest. Less and less physical the fitter you get. It's not really preparing for... The fitness side of it, for me, is a personal thing. I think it's something that I feel like I keep myself sharp away from the racetrack. It feels like I'm actively working towards a bigger goal. And it's more the impact that has on me mentally than it does physically. The difference year to year that I see in the car is almost not noticeable. But if I didn't do it, I would see a much bigger difference in my mentality heading into a weekend. I'm not really training for the 6 hours of Imola, let's say. It's relatively easy. But I'm training for, you know, I've been to Austin 3 times, and it's been 33 degrees. However, in August, it can be 43 degrees.
0: Yes, absolutely.
1: So I'm training for the race where you're double stinting in Austin at 43 degrees.
0: Yeah.
1: And I hope that when that day comes, I'm the only one that's fit and prepared, and everyone else isn't. And that's what I'm training for. I'm training for that. I'm training for the final stint at Le Mans. I'm training for those circumstances that I don't want to come up. Yeah. And I don't want to be in the car in those moments and think, oh, I'm struggling here, and it's taking away my ability to really implement my craft, my skill. And it is a mixture between a physical and a skill sport, but the physical side can potentially inhibit you to implement the skill.
0: Yeah.
1: So I'm training for that, and I'm training for my mentality. And that's my personal rhetoric on it. And I know other drivers don't share the same, but it honestly, whatever works for them, and this works for me.
0: Yeah. And it clearly has worked for you, hence you're a works factory Ferrari driver. One or two detailed changes to the car last year to this year. None of the, I hate the word Yorkers, but none of the evolution cards have been played. In the early testing, have you noticed the difference? I don't need to know the technical details, not that you would tell me anyway, but what was the raison d'etre behind that, and are you feeling that in the car?
1: We're definitely feeling some positives. Like you said, there wasn't any like major jokers used. But yeah, we're feeling positives year on year, and whilst there's no jokers played now, you know, it's no secret that Ferrari are always working towards developing things for the future pipeline. Whether that looks like a joke or what in the future, I don't know. But even the slight changes between last year's car and this year's car have brought a little bit more stability in performance, just trying to get it into the most effective window for the entire season.
0: Yeah.
1: And I think that's all really you can do with a championship with, not that we can talk about it, but with the BOP, is you need to make sure the car is able to fit into a lot of comfortable windows and multiple different circumstances with, you know, different weights and all that. So
0: it's got to be a car that works sufficiently efficiently. Should have thought of that before I said it. Sufficiently efficiently. At places like Imola, where we are for this weekend in the opening round, and then you go to somewhere like Le Mans, or, you know, God willing, we'll be at Qatar, which those are completely different characters of circuits.
1: Yeah, exactly. And not to point fingers at other manufacturers, but you can see that sometimes from the outside, visibly, they've made jokers or updates that have only directed at Le Mans,
0: yeah.
1: Which is understandable because
0: yes,
1: Le Mans is the most important race of our year.
0: Yeah.
1: And obviously our car is relatively okay at Le Mans.
0: You think?
1: Yeah, you can't see my face, but very sarcastic. So it's now about making sure that it's keeping that edge at Le Mans, but also fitting into a very comfortable, you know, very comfortable window at all the other tracks as well.
0: Before we talk about the testing that you did here yesterday, 8 hours of testing for the whole 35-car paddock, I must ask you about last year. And Le Mans, the whole of last year was Ferrari. It was red and yellow, or yellow and red, depending on which race it was. Let's talk about Le Mans and that incredible race. Ferrari certainly went in there as favourites, but with Le Mans you can never take anything for granted, Phil.
1: Yeah, that's true. You can't take anything for granted. Le Mans, you know, Le Mans chooses its winner. We won by 14 something seconds.
0: Which, in the grand scheme of things, over all those laps, that's nothing, really, is that? That's one fumble of a wheel nut, one running wide at Arnage or Indianapolis.
1: Yeah, exactly. It's the right strategy, the perfect race for some. It's no mistakes, it's no contact, it's none of that. It's reliability, which seems to be unanimous across every manufacturer now, which is incredible. The year before last year, my first year in hypercar with Jota, there's a statistic that says if you finished on the lead lap, you were guaranteed second. Now, I finished on the lead lap that year, and I finished ninth.
0: Yeah.
1: Which is because every manufacturer is finishing now, almost.
0: Yeah.
1: And if you have an issue, it's actually a bit unusual.
0: Yeah.
1: You know, these manufacturers, the other teams, they're testing 36-hour endurance tests. They're doing the work. Their engines are dynoed for 48 hours of Le Mans quali laps.
0: Yes.
1: So they can all take it. It's then obviously there's a human element of how they're put together. But with the supervision and the level of professionalism in the paddock, they're being put together very strong. Le Mans chooses its winner, but at the same time you have to be there. And all the work that goes in for the 6 months leading up to Le Mans, that really separates what happens on that important 24 hours. And for us, a lot of work went in, a lot and lots of work behind the scenes. And, you know, we rocked up and we were pushing. We weren't playing any games of hiding performance. We were flat out all the time. And I got to say, Ferrari, at least visibly, tend to be the manufacturer that always show their cards,
0: which is
1: good to know. I mean, you know, we saw it yesterday as well. And it's, you know, it was an amazing, amazing day. It's a day I'm always going to remember.
0: I can see it in your eyes as you start to remember it again, and huge smile on the face now of Phil. I've been going there for a long time. I've been going there since '89, and every time I get to Le Mans, I feel the history. I feel honoured to be there and play a small part in the race. I cannot even begin to imagine what it's like to stand on that podium, having won, and look down into that pit lane. Are there words that describe it, Phil?
1: I sometimes worry about, like, what my memory is going to be like when I'm in my 40s, 50s, 60s, 70s.
0: Careful!
1: I wasn't going to say when I'm as old as you are. Just kidding. But I mean, you know, I remember certain details of Le Mans, and I try and remember that as clearly as possible because I want to hold on to it forever.
0: Yes.
1: One of them being when we sort of had a little bit of chaos of figuring out what we should do, where we get to the car at the end of the race. We'd won the race and Robert was waiting at the start line. The normal procedure is the drivers would walk down and meet the driver on the racing side of the track at the start line with the checkered flag. In the chaos of celebration and the fact that I don't think we really paid that much attention to the briefings of what happens when you win, we were kind of stood there going, what's going on? And also to my surprise, the team managers also were kind of confused, and you know, they'd won it 2 years in a row, so they kind of should have known at that point.
0: Brilliant.
1: But what happened is we jumped over the guard fence and ran down, and as we did that, running past, I don't know, 50,000 fans, maybe more. And they erupted in applause and cheer, and it was incredible. I honestly, that itself was the coolest feeling I think I've ever had in my life. It's such a strange one to try and describe, but like, it was literally like a wave of energy in your face. And it's different when you're there as part of it, whether you're there as on a football pitch or and you're part of the fans. But when you know it's coming at you for you, it was unbelievable. And I read that you start remembering the emotion that you had remembering the detail of your memory. I don't want to remember the emotion. I want to remember that exact memory as it is. So I'm trying to hang on to it.
0: Good for you.
1: Talking like this today reminds me and reminds my...
0: I can see it.
1: Yeah, my mind to keep onto it and latch onto it, because that's one of those feelings. You know what? That was an even more impressive feeling than standing on the podium.
0: Really?
1: On top. Yeah, it was. It really was. For me, that was.
0: I love it. Ferrari has always been about emotion. I maintain that all motor cars are ultimately about how they make you feel, whether you're looking at them driving, watching them race around the track. And Le Mans is the ultimate motor racing emotion. I'm a bit biased for that. We're with Phil Hansen here at Ferrari Works driver. Let's quickly, in the rest of our time together, talk about the test yesterday. Difficult to know really what everybody else is doing, because you don't know. It wasn't the best of conditions, particularly yesterday morning. You guys were clearly giving it its all. I was watching the cars going around the track, watching the times, very consistent. With 10 hours fewer racing before you get to Le Mans this year, how much does that change your preparation for this race, for Spa, and then indeed leading up to Le Mans? And what do you think you've learned from that prologue yesterday heading into the first race with this weekend?
1: Yeah, we learned a lot. We got through our test items pretty seamlessly. We were very competitive and very strong compared to the field. Like I said, we're flat out. We're pushing pretty hard to really understand where we are. I can say we can see that some other cars aren't at the moment. And so we're a bit apprehensive to see where we really line up when the something stops.
0: The BS, yeah, and the flag drops, yeah.
1: Yeah, exactly. The BS stops and the flag drops.
0: Yeah.
1: Yeah, exactly. So we'll see. I think we're feeling confident. Maybe not as confident as we were last year, because we had a significant performance. But also because it's a prologue, like I said, the hiding of performance sometimes that manufacturers do is always in the background. I'm personally feeling good. I'm feeling that the team are doing a good job, and that we're happy with everything that we've done. So there's a lot of data crunching now for the next 2 days. I'd say we're relatively confident heading into the first round, just about making sure that we can execute as well as we have done in the previous season. And I think there was room to execute better, so if we can do that, then we'll be smiling.
0: New Michelin tyres, they look different, they perform differently. You, as a manufacturer with Ferrari, haven't had the opportunity to try them out as the guys who've been racing in IMSA have, with 36 hours of racing already under their belt. I know you'll have tested on the new tyres. Much difference? Are you finding the difference? It was all about the warm-up was meant to be a little bit better. It was pretty cold yesterday in track temperature, but has that come to the fore?
1: That's what I'm talking about. Last year we really knew a lot of the variables. This year we have the new tire and slightly newer car, or like some small changes, so there is a little bit of a learning process. Last year we knew exactly what we had, and I think you just gotta, like I said, work through the test items and really understand it. Like yesterday, the weather was changeable, so we had a lot of drying conditions. So it rained at a few points, but a lot of the time we actually spent in this sort of greasy track drying on the crossover back to slicks.
0: Yeah.
1: So we got a lot of data on that, but we didn't have a huge amount of data in hotter track temps consistently.
0: Did you run the wet at all?
1: We did. We actually did a really solid amount of wet running.
2: Good.
1: And the car was behaving really well. I think we were pretty strong in the wet, equally as strong as we probably were in the dry. But yeah, it was a positive day regardless, and all that crossover with not having an intermediate tire is becoming actually a little bit easier. You know, you're getting more efficient about when to do it, how to do it, and trying to build a database of information that you can then take into the race. Because when I looked at the weather forecast a few days ago, it showed that it was going to be absolutely dry for the race, and then yesterday at some point it showed perhaps the rainfall on Monday could come a bit earlier onto Sunday.
0: Do you set the for the test yesterday, was that a full dry setup? Was it an intermediate setup? It wouldn't have been a full wet setup. And indeed, how much difference is there nowadays, given that we race for such long distances here, that the weather can change, the conditions can change so markedly?
1: I would say it's very rare that teams do a full wet setup, because it's quite rare that you can guarantee an entirely wet race. And if there's an element of it to be dry, then you do kind of need to run the setup that's going to be in the dry, because there's potentially more to gain in that period. So yeah, you know, you do certain things. You've got access to roll bars in the car, as every manufacturer does. So typically you soften the roll bars to try and give you a bit more mechanical grip. But apart from that, there's not a huge amount that goes into it. I think if you were to ask 99.9% of drivers on the grid what happens when they take a dry car into the wet, you tend to pick up a little bit of understeer.
0: Yes.
1: With these wet tires, at least that's our experience, my experience in recent years. So you can't really afford to make a massive mechanical change that you can't really revert if it was to dry out, because then you'd be a bit stuffed. So yeah, the setups are similar. We were kind of running a dry setup because, like I said, it was always drying. And I think in most race circumstances, you have a similar outlook. You think you need to have a really strong grasp on what it was going to be like when it dries, so you can't afford to jeopardize that period of the race, unless you get to a weekend where you can guarantee it's going to be wet for every moment. Yeah, which, you know, those weekends do come every now and then.
0: But normally at Spa.
1: Yeah, normally at Spa or Fuji.
0: Yes.
1: Fuji. Unlikely in Bahrain or Qatar, I must say.
0: I think not.
1: Yeah, but you never know. See what another 20 years of wet brings. Maybe we'll experience that.
0: We'll finish off, and thank you for your time, Phil. It's been great talking to you. I love the emotion that you bring to what you do. What's your hopes for this year? As we've said, difficult to know where anybody is at the moment, but Ferrari, clearly, all of the Ferraris, including your number 83 car, they all have targets on them, because that's who everybody else is aiming at. If I asked anybody up and down this paddock, they'd be seeing you, potentially Toyota, with all the changes that they've made with their car. But you guys are what people are aiming at. So what do you reckon for 2026 for the championship, and indeed looking further forward to Le Mans?
1: I mean, I'd like to win both, obviously. That would be ideal.
0: Isn't that a bit greedy?
1: Yeah, I know. It probably would annoy a lot of people listening, thinking they can't let that happen. Well, you know, if we have anything to say about it, we'd like to.
0: Well, it's about delivering the performance potential of the cars, isn't it?
1: Absolutely. And it's getting tighter and tighter and tighter every year. And new manufacturers entering this year with Genesis. And it's going to be tough. We're going to see what they bring. And like I said, lots of cars have jokers and updates and stuff like this. So you have to take that into account with the goals that you set. The goals haven't changed. Maybe the expectation is that it's going to be slightly tougher again. Last year we came very close. We had a really strong start to the season, and then sort of it looked like from results struggled from the second half, but actually it was more execution. We were kind of always there in the races.
0: Interesting.
1: Maybe not in Brazil. We were just struggling with pace in Brazil for obvious reasons, but otherwise, we were kind of there in the mix in Fuji and in Kota especially, and then Bahrain. We just struggled to execute those ones. So if we can really fix the execution, we there was a lot of points left on the table. But it was rare to have a start to the season like it was last year with the dominance that we had.
0: Yeah.
1: So,
0: and we should say, like Le Mans, there's no team orders with factory cars, private cars. Ferrari let you race, and we saw that at Le Mans, and that would be the same in the championship.
1: Yeah, the thing is, what Ferrari can't control is what the other manufacturer is going to do. So if you start doing team orders, too early, then you end up with a situation where what if, you know, you don't get beaten by your teammate, you get beaten by a BMW or by a Genesis or by a Cadillac. Not that we're not going to be beaten by the other manufacturers, those are just the ones that I can see out the window.
2: Yes. Very good, good observation.
1: Yeah, you know, and a lot of these other manufacturers know what it takes to win Le Mans. You know, you've got teams like Toyota that have been incredibly strong there in the past decade. You've got teams like Jota that just seem to always be on the podium in everything they do.
2: Yeah.
1: And having a race there, I know how strong they can be. And then you've got new unknowns like Genesis. So that all changes the ball game, and then you arrive at Le Mans. Like I said, Le Mans chooses its winner in some regard because you need to have a faultless race. You, all the other variables that are somewhat out of your control can play a massive role. GT traffic, weather, issues. So you try and minimize those other external variables by maximizing what you can control. And I think if we do that, and like I said, execution is improved even from last year, then there's always hope that you can repeat. And that, after winning once, the obvious goal is to try and win it again.
2: Absolutely.
1: And then the championship, that's obviously something that we're working towards. Finishing second last year was fine, but it'd be nice to win the championship as well. But the thing is, that's a goal shared by every single person on the grid.
2: Surely.
1: So in no way am I thinking it's going to be an easy run. It's going to be incredibly hard.
0: I've really enjoyed. I've just finished my espresso, so it must be time to let you go. I've really enjoyed chatting with you, Phil. Thank you very much indeed. It's been a joy watching your career progression, which we've seen and we've covered on the Radio Show Limited network of channels. Congratulations on what you've already achieved. I sense that you and I will be talking again in the future, and probably almost certainly about more success. Well done, mate.
1: Thanks a lot. Maybe we'll see that wet race in Bahrain. Who knows?

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2: Welcome to this real world road test of the Cadillac Escalade 600. It's Peter MacKay and Nick Damon here in beautiful Daytona Beach, Florida. It's the day after the Rolex 24 Hour at Daytona. We're about to head home, we're about to head to Orlando Airport, but over the last few days, we've had the use of this beautiful Cadillac Escalade for going back and forth to the circuit and indeed sleeping in. And so a huge thank you to the lovely folks at Hertz Car Rental that will sort us out with this Cadillac Escalade. And Nick, we've just had a wonderful Denny's breakfast, something that we would never get in the UK. And a car like this would certainly never work in the UK either. But here in the United States, it fits in rather nicely.
3: Absolutely. I think if you're going to have several Denny's breakfasts, you need something of this size, to be honest. If you're going to go to America, you've got to do the American thing. That's either a massive truck or a Cadillac Escalade. And luckily, we've got the Cadillac.
2: We do. We do. We've got this American icon, this Cadillac Escalade 6.2 litre V8, which sounds absolutely fantastic. You'll hear that in a minute when we get going and head off to Orlando. 420 horsepower channeled through a 10-speed super smooth automatic gearbox. But it's the numbers of this car, Nick. The 22-inch wheels that it sits on, 5.7 metres long, so it's like nearly a whole metre longer than a Range Rover. And 2.6 tonnes in weight. Published miles to the gallon, 16 miles to the gallon. We've been getting 11.7 in the 142 miles.
3: But those are American
2: miles.
3: Gallons.
2: True,
3: for good old English gallons, you can add 20% to it.
2: Okay, so 15 miles to the gallon. Yes, so you don't need to worry about that. But when you're in a Cadillac Escalade, you don't need to worry about that because you're a nice comfy chair, etc. We've used this car as our kind of

0: At Le Mans. 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You can go all the way up to the CTS-V model, which is $164,000 but does have 600 horsepower. I think that's the Daemon edition.
1: That seems a fair increase for the extra power, to be honest.
0: Yes,
1: half as much again for horsepower.
0: Yeah, another 200 horsepower. 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It's very comfortable, very easy to operate. But let's go for a drive.
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0: So it's time to head off to Orlando for our flight home. So let's fire up this 6.2 litre V8. Not sure if that comes through on our little recorder here, but the one thing about this Cadillac Escalade is you do get that American soundtrack. So we're off to the airport. We've got Johnny Palmer and Joe Bradley relaxing in comfort in the rear of the car.
3: Hello!
0: There you go. You thought we were lying? We're not. We're not. This is... Now, where are we going? We're going, okay,
1: going
0: off,
1: right.
0: Off to the left we go. We're going left, actually, Nicholas. Yeah, so this is an insight for you as well as a road test.
1: I'm not the sat-nav.
0: No, thankfully not. Luckily, this Cadillac Escalade has a very clear sat-nav and a head-up display, which when we were driving to the hotel on the way here, it was quite late at night, was very useful, actually, when you don't know the road as well. But 10-speed automatic gearbox just glides along nicely. There's a couple of different driving modes you can use in the car. You can... funnily enough, when we picked it up, it was in sport. Mm. I thought, oh, the ride's a bit stiff. That's not what you would expect from a Cadillac. But when I put it into tour, it was much, much nicer. You're in the passenger seat, Nick. What does it feel like in the passenger seat?
1: It's very roomy.
0: Yeah.
1: Realistically, there is, as you say, it's nearly 6 metres long. And you do see that most of that space has been used for passenger and luggage capacity. There's virtually zero rear overhang, so that means you're getting all the back, and it's not got a massive, but whilst it has a very imposing front end, it's not hugely long, so you get plenty of space. It's very comfortable. I mean, no complaints from the children in the back.
0: No, no, definitely not. Definitely not. They've glided to the circuit and back and forth in comfort each and every day for this Rolex 24 hours. We're just heading along in Daytona Beach, and then we'll get out onto the highway, so we'll get to put the car through its paces. We've had what have we done, 142 miles in it since we picked it up, so now starting to get a feel for it. And you know, a car of this size, you have a certain degree of expectation of what it will do and what it won't do. The one thing about the thing that stands out for me, Nick, is the soundtrack of this car. This is that you feel special every time you fire it up, every time you give the throttle a squeeze, it sounds fantastic.
1: Yeah, I think that's half the reason for the 11.9 mpg.
0: Possibly.
1: There is no regulation about how quickly you get to 30 miles an hour, is there?
0: I'm not aware of, yes. Yes. It's. I think the gearbox is, the one thing now is that nowadays, a modern gearbox, they don't have any delay, they just pick up and go. But, yeah, in terms of, you know, what is the kind of typical customer for this car? Well, you got it. Must have, imagine, big family, golf clubs, dogs, all sorts. You could all jump in here, and we've even got a mains plug in the back.
1: Yeah, that was quite worth it. You haven't got to separate yourself from your laptop, which is good news. If you're planning, you know, the formation for the soccer team, which you actually have entirely in the car with you. The other thing about it is, despite having, you know, a lot of vehicles that have three rows of seats have no rear luggage space, but there's also a lot of luggage space as well. So yeah, you can basically try and, you know, take the entire family across the country in a vacation and emerge completely fresh at the other end.
0: Yes, it will do plenty of cruising miles, range of about 350 miles or so. A lot of that comes down to the thrust of the engine, but the rear seats as well, the third row, you can put them flat, so if you don't need the seats, you can put them flat and get the extra luggage space from it. So this is the more flexible version of, if you like, of the Escalade. You can get a two row seat version, but this is the extended wheelbase version that the folks at Hertz Rent-A-Car arranged for us. If you're coming on holiday to the United States like we are, if you've got a big family, again, great idea to go for a big

0: a big machine like this and get the... I think, to be honest, it's part of your cultural experience.
1: Absolutely. It swallows the luggage. The biggest problem is when you hire cars, they've got enough room for the people, there's never enough room for the luggage. There's enough room for the people and the luggage and their friends' luggage and people you meet on the way.
0: You never know who you're going to meet on the way.
1: That's true.
0: That's true. Especially in on a race weekend too. You never know who you'll bump into along the way. But at regular everyday speeds, it's, from my understanding, it's not air suspension, it's just regular springs, but glides along at low speed fairly nicely. You get a little bit through on some of the motorways here in Florida, not as smooth as you would think. There's a few that are kind of a little bit rough. Actually, not that different to UK motorways, actually, in many ways. But it's very, very comfortable, nice and easy to drive. And actually, in terms of what I was worried about, Nick, when I saw the car come around the corner at Hertz Rent a Car, I was thinking, how are we going to park this? This is so much bigger than what we're used to driving. But you've got the camera for the back of it, big wide mirrors as well, and it's been a bit of a breeze actually, because you and I we've been doing the shared.
1: Yeah, well, yes, but I think also it helps that Americans produce American sized parking spaces.
0: That makes such a difference.
1: So they haven't got the same problem we've got, which our standard parking size is still based on an Austin A40 from 1956. They actually realise that cars have got bigger and longer, and therefore the spaces are there. But you say it's very manoeuvrable, surprisingly manoeuvrable for its size, and with overhead cameras, rear cameras, and side cameras, and things called mirrors apparently you can use as well. You can actually get the thing into any old space, really.
0: Yes, the most highly qualified driver in the team, Joe Bradley, has been keeping us right, making sure we've been using our mirrors and not leaning on the gadgets too much in this car. Of course, it's fitted with Sirius XM technology as well, so you can listen to crystal clear IMSA radio as well at the upcoming Mobile One 12 hours of Sebring.
1: There's no reason to tune it for anything else.
0: No, quite.
1: Unless you like yacht rock, of course.
0: Well, what's your favourite Sirius XM station?
1: I can't remember what it's called, but it plays 80s indie music the whole time.
0: Is that the one that it's like Depeche Mode?
1: Yeah,
0: it's back to back.
1: Yeah, and you get play some great stuff. Yeah, suddenly you get a bit of psychedelic Furs. You might get Bastic Camera. They do like Smith, which is fantastic.
0: That's when. Do we have? It's just in the United States, isn't it? Sirius XM.
1: Yeah.
0: There's lots of things that you see over here you don't see in the UK, and that's very much what this car is. If you're coming on holiday, it's a part of American life that you're experiencing. It's a car that just would not fit within the UK. What else can we say about this car? What else can we talk about? It's, you know, it's super comfortable. It's got everything that you need. We've actually not even bothered putting in the Apple CarPlay or Android Auto. We're actually just using the Cadillac's own sat-nav system, and it hasn't let us down once.
1: No, I mean, I think it's a good point. There's no glaring downsides, no glaring emissions. It's got kind of everything. You kind of go, yeah, it's got that, yeah, it'll do that. It's, you know, it's very comfortable. Drive position is fully adjustable. We've got an electric operated steering wheel. The screens are really clear, quite nicely laid out. Yeah, they've got a bit of style to them. Even leather topped the screens as well, leatherette topped the screens. Yeah, I mean, it's a remarkably sort of complete vehicle.
0: I think also in the UK, you look at how even like a long wheelbase Range Rover or a Bentley Bentayga or whatever, Rolls-Royce Cullinan, cars are getting bigger and bigger. I mean, even an X5 now, you look at a BMW X5 nowadays compared to the original one, they've got so much bigger. So, you know, maybe with Cadillac's global motorsport ambition, of course, going to Le Mans on a regular basis, now competing in the World Endurance Championship with Hertz Team Jota, we might see these coming to the UK in right-hand drive. One day.
1: I'm sure they'll be sold in continental Europe, absolutely.
0: They are, yes. You can get them in because of, you know, left-hand drive, you can get them in Europe. But as cars get bigger and bigger in the UK, it might well be that we end up with a Cadillac Escalade as our bus to go to Le Mans, or indeed even the Nürburgring, of course. GM with big ambitions with the Corvette.
1: I'd love to do a tour as far around the Nürburgring in this thing. It'd be fantastic, wouldn't
0: it? Oh my word, yes. Well, it does have gear shift paddles.
1: There
0: in fact, we haven't even used them.
1: That sport mode's in quite tight, and off we'll go.
0: So, in fact, why don't we try a bit of sport mode? We are in the middle of town, but yes. So sport, you get a little bit more noise from the engine. So let's see which.
1: Go find my button. Oh, hello.
0: Oh, there we go. There's quite a little bit of increase in throttle response. You've got the driving modes. You have tour, sport, off-road, tow and haul. It's got a fantastic towing capacity. But I have to say, I quite like tour. It's just nice and serene.
1: Oh, that's you, Peter. Very serene.
0: I don't think so. I'm definitely not sport anyway, that's for sure. Off-road? Possibly not. But you can just hear it there, just with the kick down there. Nice roar from that American icon V8. So, if you're coming to the United States and you're bringing the whole family on holiday, you go to Disney World or whatever, we can highly recommend this Cadillac Escalade. Or if you have the incredible niche of having four pit lane reporters who need to all snooze simultaneously.
1: It's more common than you think.
0: It's what Cadillac were thinking about when they designed this car. But an American icon and a cultural experience as well to drive a car of this sheer magnitude and size. 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Great fun.
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0: Good afternoon, everybody, and welcome to a full day of motorsport that starts, well, now, and on Sunday afternoon, round about this time. We'll be tired, but hopefully we'll be happy and we will have been entertained. From the Global Broadcast Centre, it's a very warm welcome, I use that word advisedly, to the Nürburgring Nordschleife and to the 54th running of the ADAC Ravenol 24 Hours of the Nürburgring. Live and free around the world, wherever you are, you can join us uninterrupted on RS1, part of the Radio Show Limited network. Many of you already tuning in there, I know, here at the track as well. And of course, World Feed TV is also available this weekend, although with some restrictions, on the Nürburgring official YouTube channel. You can go to 24h-rennen.de/live to check in with what is going on around what Jackie Stewart famously said back in the 1970s was the green hell. And that stuck very green this weekend because it's been very damp this week and very cold. So when I said I was a warm welcome, I was being somewhat ironic or indeed sarcastic. We've seen double figures of Celsius possibly once or twice, but even with the sun out about an hour ago, there's an icy wind blowing through the Eifel Mountains at the moment. It's great for the engines, not so good for the tyres, and not so good for our hard-working marshals, track workers and our camera operators. But I think it might provide a bit of spice for us in the opening hours through till darkness tonight, getting heat into whatever manufacturer tyre you have on your SP9 GD3 car is going to be at a premium. Danny Hunkadaya will be starting the car on which it seems most of the rest of the motorsport world are focusing in on, which is the number 3 Winward Racing Run Verstappen.com machine. The running order has Max Verstappen jumping into that second. Excellent qualifying performance by his teammates yesterday, and indeed Max had to pull one out and just got through into the top 7 shootout. But at the front of the field, it is a lockout for Lamborghini. We'll talk about the grid in a little while. Let me introduce some voices to you. Johnny Palmer off to my left, we'll bring him in a moment. Let's speak straight away though to Bruce Jones, who is on my mind. I am the central seat here. I've taken the central seat for a change, which feels a bit weird because I'm
1: going to
0: have my head on a bit of a swivel here.
1: You're the front runner. You're the driver from McLaren F1, aren't you?
0: Well, you see, I would have said Matra Murina. That was a 3-seater, but that wasn't the central driving position. Yeah, so yes, you're absolutely right. Lamborghini, first of all, I want to put a couple of things right. People will be joining us here. All kinds of, quite frankly, nonsense being talked about BOP yesterday and today, that Max Mercedes had got 35 kilos. First of all, you don't BOP a single car, you BOP a manufacturer. Second, the AMG's got its best BOP and most competitive BOP for probably a decade, if you've been following the races around here. And thirdly on that, the BOP for the AMG's haven't been touched since March when they got a slight rake change. The most important point about BOP and GT3 racing is without BOP, most of these manufacturers wouldn't be here.
1: 100%. There have been since the start of GT3 fully 20 years ago. It's now a historic class, believe it or not, 2006, 2013. I needed to look up the figure, but I think 49 different manufacturer models have been entered in GT3 across those 20 years. And the idea is they are balanced in terms of their potential performance per manufacturer across a lap. Lap speed can be delivered in different ways, so you do get things. And basically, you're 100% on the money there, John. The sheer number of manufacturers have been brought in, and of course, it's always been a pro-am category. You've got the pros at the top, you've got the prams and the ams, and they're the people that really, as long as they're happy, that will boost the numbers. For a lot of young drivers, this has been their way to become a professional racing driver. But just having this as the top class here at the Nürburgring 24 Hours, I started coming here in 1987. It was saloon cars downwards with the odd Porsche in the mix as well. But this is GT3 at the top, all the way down to production cast cars. But we've got 49 cars across the top class.
0: Extraordinary. Absolutely.
1: The pool is gargantuan.
0: Yeah. And it is... It's the World Cup final of GT drivers here this weekend. The Super Bowl, call it what you will, is the FA Cup final back in the UK today. Let's hope it's not knockout blows that need to be landed here. Johnny Palmer, Luca Engstler got the Glickenhaus Trophy for pole position. That trophy, it's the 10th anniversary of that trophy, actually, and a little bit before that, Pastor Cones blessed the field on the grid. A lockout of the front row by Lamborghini, which we believe is the first time that's happened.
2: Not only is it the first time that we've had a lockout of Lamborghini on the front row, we've never had a Lamborghini on pole position prior to this year, and I can tell you that from the stats that I've been reading of late. So yeah, brand new manufacturer to add to the list of pole positions.
0: Let's just pause for a moment for the national anthem of Germany.

0: this race that was so much a national German affair, very often clashed with the Le Mans 24 Hours back in its early runnings, and therefore did not get the international recognition that it undoubtedly deserved. A track that's been here for nearly 100 years. In fact, last year we had the 100 year anniversary of the track being started. Next year we'll have the 100th anniversary of the track being finished and raced on for the first time, Bruce. It was probably, I think you've got to give some credit to Gran Turismo and taking this track in the world, a track that some people in the world didn't believe was real. When I first went to the States and said, oh yeah, I've done some tourist laps around the Nürburgring. What? No, that's a made-up track. No, it's not. It's real. And then with various other driving games and the kind of coverage that we can offer people today, both in sound and vision, has made this a truly international race, and a race that has captured the imagination, maybe because that most weeks of the year you could come 2 or 3 days and drive whatever car you have around here yourself and add to your admiration for the guys and girls who are going to be driving here.
1: I simply have to watch one of the many, many onboard laps around here and I am wrapped. Doesn't really matter what sort of car you're in, but yes, certainly during COVID, when a lot of people turned to sim racing, they were the ones that had a look at this and went, it simply cannot be. It must be all the best tracks in the world combined to make one lap, 25 kilometres the whole way around. And if you're coming to watch or listen for the first time at the Nürburgring 24 Hours, you're in for a real treat, because it is the most surreal circuit in the entire planet. And I tell you what, as the cars are waved off on their formation lap, it's something very, very special indeed. And the fact that it's nigh on a century, it's got the history to back it up, is just makes it all the more so. There will be some remarkable overtaking. 161 cars coming out to play. We lost one through a collision. Unfortunately, one of the all-female crews not getting to play in the number 146 Porsche. But this is a super, super special place, and it doesn't yield to the weak. This is somewhere you've got to join things up. And every single year we come here, the standard gets higher and higher, not just in terms of the drivers, also the cars, but also the teamwork. And it's the teamwork that's so vital across all 24 hours of this race. There have been some spills already. The number 80 Windward Racing Mercedes had to be rebuilt overnight. So the mechanics are already tired before they get into this race. But this is a place where the racing is going to be extreme. The weather is predicted to be pretty much the likelihood of rain for all 24 hours. But before the start, we'll take a dry but grey day.
0: Johnny Palmer, is this the best formation lap in world motorsport?
2: Yes, without a doubt. I was going to sort of sit back and think about it for a moment. But there ain't nothing else like this, because the fans get to be really close to the track, not just the marshals waving their flags. We'll get a glimpse in a moment of hats and back on this rolling lap, which takes 20 minutes. So bear in mind, the race starts at 3 o'clock, but we're sending them away at 20 now. Minutes now. Yeah, 20 minutes to 3 o'clock, 2:40. Can anywhere else get up close? Oh, and already a moment for the number 16 Audi, which is due to start from third position. Christopher Haas has looped the Sierra Sport PHX car. Now, because he's not fallen all the way back to start Grupo Eins, he, I reckon, can get his way back again. But those that are weaving tyres and or weaving cars to warm tyres are going to have to be very wary that number 16 car needs to slot back in to third position. Only caught the back end of that. That was coming out of the Goodyear Carer. Maybe a bit too much right foot on a very cold day. And there you go. There's a further example of the low temperatures this morning, Bruce. And this afternoon.
1: All weekend, people have been having a lack of tyre temperature. Bear in mind, it's only briefly gone across 10 degrees. So accelerating out of one of the easiest corners on the circuit. It gets far harder on the Nordschleifer, but luckily for him, he got on an access road, so it was all tarmac for him. But again, it's a lack of tyre temperature.
0: And listen, you heard the squeaky brakes there. That means the brakes are very, very cold indeed. Fortunately, the Daniel Hunkadea-driven number 3 Windward Run car wasn't right up his tailpipes or weaving. If he'd been zigging while they were zagging, we could have had drama before the race start. I remember a few years ago, actually, Timo's not going to like me for this. I think it was Timo Bernard. Timo, if it wasn't you, I apologise. If it was you, I still apologise for bringing this back to mind. Timo Bernard ran into the back of someone in the Mantai Porsche, had to pit before the green flag as he came through, They replaced the front radiators, and I'm pretty sure they went on to win that race.
1: Well, Manti, with the car that's now green and yellow, therefore famously known as Grenat around the world, had a phenomenal history of success. And in fact, over the last 15 years, almost on average, they've almost won one out of two. So it's a pretty good punt there. The fans are fantastic. They've got to pace themselves too. They're going to greet the cars on the formation lap. There we have some flares in some of the best corners. This is Sabine Schmitz curve, the second part of this double left-hander. This is the moment you leave the Grand Prix circuit and you go into what you describe, Jackie Stewart described, as green hell. It's up and down. It twists. Very short lines of sight as well. It's really tricky circuit. The trickier, the better.
0: We'll have a full grid rundown of the 161 cars for you. No, of course, we're not good.
2: Jeremy Palmer
0: flinched for a moment as I said that, and Tim Graham in London getting the grid bread ready for us on RS1. They've allowed the fans, now this is interesting, this is different, they've allowed the fans only to the guardrail. Normally they would be at the white line on the track. I've not seen that in all the years that we've been coming here. There are a little further around the hats and back. There are people. This is unparalleled in world motorsport. The fans at the side of the track, I think that there might be guests there, actually. I think that's a guest experience, and there's a few people there with media. I'm a bit disappointed they haven't let everybody back down onto the track. This, by the way, that's out on the circuit now is 50-odd cars. The first group of three groups that will start at 3 minute intervals. That's the other thing that's different.
1: You almost need to say it again. There are so many elements. If someone is watching or listening to this for the very first time, they're going, you what? You can stand trackside? The last people that time people got that close with the early Mexican Grand Prix at Mexico City in the 60s, and that wasn't something that was a good thing. It's more like a rally stage. These people, of course, will be moved back, but you can imagine people in insurance offices around the world going, breathing in deeply. But, you know, this is something that's been proved it works, and what an opportunity for all these fans.
0: And it is one of the things that I realise we're in the Eiffel, so what I'm about to say now sounds really odd, but the Nürburgring 24 Hours could only possibly run the way it is in Germany.
1: Correct.
0: That there is a mentality, a respect, a group mentality from all of the fans here that is, we know what our part is, the drivers know what their part is, the officials and everyone else know what their part is. And those are not necessarily hard drawn lines, it's just expectation. And even without all those marshals there, the first called the race in 2007, in June 2007, and I couldn't believe, I thought, well, we're not going to get the start off here, there's, you know, 15,000 people standing on the track at Hattenbach, and in fact, as soon as the second and third group had gone through, those people were back.
1: They take instruction, they realise it's a privileged place to be. I mean, a massively, and also the feedback to the drivers, just saying, hey, you know, this is a festival for the drivers, they're going, I've got something coming up, but they bank that thought, and as they proceed around the 25-kilometre lap, of course, there aren't people all the way around in front of the barriers, but they are all around, pretty much, behind the debris fencing, in their own encampments, and still the batches of cars that leave the grid. Three batches, bear in mind, 160-plus cars. It is a gargantuan event.
0: We have lost a couple of cars, most notably the one that was being followed and has been mourned the most was the GT Racing Porsche with the all-female crew. That car in the first competitive session of the week in contact with the number 900, that was number 146 from memory, in contact with the number 900 Black Falcon Porsche. Unfortunately, the GT Racing car had to be withdrawn. The 900 car has come back in another form because it was a whole new car. They sought permission for and were granted to change the chassis, effectively put a replacement car in. We've also had a BMW, the bright orange BMW that had a big hit just after Flugplatz heading up the hill. Was that yesterday? Yes, I think it was. It seems like we've been here a week already. Oh, that's because I've been here a week already. And that car has disappeared. I think that was the 556. Again, I'm doing...
1: That's vaguely close.
0: I apologise if I've just panicked everybody. A truly international event, a global event. Hello to all of those of you in Australia, where it's 10:30 p.m. In parts of Australia, and the GT Hub, Discord and Racing Tribe, WEC, Discord groups who follow our broadcasts in sound and vision around the world, going the opposite direction in time. Hello to those of you in the United States. It's pre-dawn in California, and Kyra Hoffman is up with the coffee, getting him through this one as well. And it's at RSL underscore studio, and the hashtag is RSLN24. And we've also started a WhatsApp collective group as well. Hello to John Mayer in the USA. USA. There'll be a lot of you listening at the moment in the US. It's racer.com are showing the early part of the race, I know. And I realise that's behind a paywall, but we're free for the audio on RS1. Johnny Palmer, the amount of work that goes in by everybody here, we always say in a race it takes a village. When it comes to that big league 24 hours, it's several villages and a small town as well. And just simply getting around to see all the cars, get the cars scrutinized, 600 and plenty are drivers to be briefed, cars that are as different as the Lamborghinis at front, and a fan favourite, you heard cheers there, that is for the Dacia Logan, which is back, the number 300 car. It wasn't the slowest qualifier, has had a five grid place penalty for a U-turn at the Caracciola Carousel. And I want to pay tribute here, JP, as well, to our colleagues at Nürburgring TV and the production staff, because just simply doing this nowadays wouldn't have been possible to this level of coverage. We've got two driver's eye cameras in cars this year as well, and those are legitimate cameras embedded in driver's helmets, not GoPros stuck on the outside, which are illegal and will get you fined and black flagged. I mean, incredible coverage, incredible organisation, top to bottom, even just getting people car parked this morning.
2: And bear in mind that the weather's not been great in the week either, so in order to get camping vehicles, vans, trailers into the right place, first of all, that's an undertaking in itself. I don't think how many cameras are actually in use around here. I'm sure there's a document somewhere that stipulates precisely how many lenses are focusing in on the racetrack, but we have helicopters covering bits where the ground cameras are not. Drones are all the rage these days, and I'm sure there'll be a fair bit of drone coverage either live or fed back in to witness the opening laps at a later stage. Also, the intervention crews who have to deal with not only picking up cars that might have had a breakdown or a prang, they're having to repair barriers whilst the race continues around them. Yes, okay, they're limited to 120 kph and 60 kph, the code 120s and 60s that will just neutralise the race, but only locally, because if you've got a segment of barrier that's a few metres that needs to be replaced, why not still go racing on the rest of the 24 kilometres of this racetrack? And that again is down to the well-disciplined drivers who have to go through a process to earn their ring permit and to understand from an official's point of view and a track worker's point of view what is trying to be achieved. And also, you know, the orchestration of getting some crowd, yes, they might be guests, but crowd towards the very edge of the track on this long rolling lap to a safe location by the time we're racing again in about 20 minutes time. Well, less than that for the start finish line. They'll be round here in about another 15 minutes.
0: For those that aren't aficionados or endurance racing fans around the world, the top story is quite obviously Max Verstappen coming here as a Nürburgring 24-hour rookie, because it is his first time here, although he's done a couple of NLS races. For everyone who has been here before and who knows this race, the quality of the field up and down that SP9 class, the weather conditions, the tyre selection, and at the front of the field, it is an open tyre formula, and there are at least, I think, four different tyre manufacturers in SP9. Across the field, I think there's double figures. I think I've counted 11. If you have more than that, please let us know. But all this week, it's been not just battling your competitors, you expect that, not just battling the clock for qualifying, not even battling the mighty green hell of the Nürburgring Nordschleife, But Mother Nature has decided to stick her oar in, and every 5 minutes we've had a change of weather.
1: I was going to say, in her many, many forms, it's been sometimes as low as 3 degrees. What do you want when you've got a wet track? It's already a little bit tricky. How greasy is it? You don't know. And then there's a little covering of hail as you get to, I don't know, somewhere like the Carousel, where you've got that steeply banked left-hand corner, and the drivers, don't forget, don't get a lot of time, because with these long laps, you don't get many point times you pass each of the corners. You might go out for four laps if you're lucky. That's merely, hold on, let's think, about 680 corners to be knitted in, maybe slightly more. But brilliant sights here as the cars go around. The fans all around the circuit. Some have been here since the start of the week. They're not campsites. These are edifices that get built. They get more and more elaborate. They're multi-story. Some even have their own hot tubs. They know how to camp here.
0: It is sold out, in inverted commas. And I say that because the grandstands are sold out. The tickets that are available have all gone. All the weekend tickets went a while ago. You couldn't walk up this morning and buy a ticket. There were some single day tickets for Thursday and Friday. However, we never know how many people there are here, because there are so many ways to get close to the track through the forest. We've heard stories of people on four wheelers trekking for half an hour, on foot, on mountain bicycles, on trail bikes to get close to the track. It's an incredible place to come and to watch, and it is a big, there's no doubt it's a big crowd, and there were a lot of people coming in very, very early this morning. We've had a couple of great support races, both with classic cars practice and qualifying session in a race, should I say, for the historic racing cars. We had a 3-hour race yesterday with 150 odd cars for what used to be called the young timers. Right now, it's the start of the race here that is very emotional. It's different to say Le Mans or Daytona or even the CrowdStrike Spa 24, which all tend to look towards the end. It's the opportunity for fans to get to the white line at the edge of the track, and I'm pleased now to see that at other parts of the circuit, further into the track than the hats and back, they have been properly allowed close to the circuit, as tradition absolutely demands.
1: Yeah, people, they haven't just gone to the trackside and then walked down the bank. These people have carted their gear up banks, through forests, got to the trackside. That you have to work really hard, but the affection they have, and it's an experience. We know these drivers are going to be unleashed. Three grids of cars, 160 cars coming to play. The first moment of jeopardy is always the opening lap. Thank goodness it starts on the wider expanses of the Grand Prix circuit before it turns left into the Nordschleife. But just remember, very early in this race, we'll have the fastest of the cars from the front of the first group of cars that have been released, catching the slowest cars who've been released from the back of the third. And then, well, that's when the pack splits up.
0: Touring Mars underlining that anyone can get trackside if you get to the right point early enough. I was trackside at Steilstrecke last year after a kind marshal told me to be there at least 2 hours beforehand. It was well worth the wait. That's the kind of dedication. This track, well over 140 corners, 25.3 kilometres, so over 16 miles when you add on pretty much the full Grand Prix circuit. One point that was made this morning in the warm-up coverage that you guys were doing, and I was listening, I think it was Bradis that made the point that I think goes towards the respect we were talking to and the joy that this event brings from the people who come here. By 5 o'clock, 2 hours after the race on Sunday, and certainly by 10 o'clock on Monday morning, you would not know that there'd been anybody in the campsites.
1: No, it's absolutely extraordinary. You can see them wheeling away. They actually start unpacking with about 2 hours to go. Others just put it onto the back of their flatbed, which they accidentally took trackside. It is phenomenal. We've talked about respect to the fans. No litter. The whole place is cleared. Right, grey clouds, but broken grey sky, and the cars, for the last time at slow speed, going along the Duttinger Höhe. This is the creme de la creme of the GT3 world scene, one of five rounds that form the Intercontinental GT Challenge. This is the second. It kicked off in Bathurst. Plenty more to come. But first, the mere 24 hours here at the Nürburgring.
0: We haven't talked about the grid, Johnny. We've mentioned the two cars at front, but the variety and the quality through the top six rows that battled out yesterday. And that isn't even half of the SP9 GT3 field. How did the lineup?
2: 49 cars had a chance to get into the final top qualifying session. We already had five there prior to the whole of the week because of good success in NLS and Nürburgring qualifier races. beyond the two Lamborghinis that lock out the front row. You've got Chris Haaser, who's back into third place after that spin coming out of the Goodyear Carrera in his Audi R8. He shares with Alex Sims and Ben Green. Alongside that is the Mercedes of Danny Junkadea to start, the number three car in the Verstappen Racing and Windward Racing prepared Mercedes. Then Ferrari with the 45 car, started by Thomas Neubauer. Then Maximilian Paul, who's been a real standout. Didn't quite expect the Lamborghini from Conrad to be as quick as it's been so far, but it starts in sixth place ahead of Frank Stippler's Ford Mustang number 64. And Kevin Estre will take the opening stint in Grello. They're celebrating 10 years of that iconic livery. Augusto Farfus in the number one BMW, defending champions from last year's race. David Pittard in the number 47 Mercedes. I have an answer for you regarding the 67 Ford that was put to the back of this first grid. Not all the drivers listed completed minimum of two laps in qualifying 1, 2 or 3.
0: 2006 ADAC Ravenol, 24 hours of the Nürburgring, the 54th running of the twice around the cup classic endurance. Four GT3 cars at the front of the field, live and free around the world. Take a deep breath, this might be the last time you get to have one for a whole day. 24 hours on the clock, the action is about to get going. Bruce Jones, John Hindhoff, and taking us to the start, Johnny Palmer.
2: So they're going to be through the grid hatchings, remember, otherwise they may be done for a penalty for not being in position. And this is all about patience, because the natural thing is to get onto the loud pedal very, very early, but the red lights are still being displayed, as you can see, and then it's only when those lights go out and they cross the start line that you can begin to get going. The Lamborghinis now do burst into life, and it's a much better start from Marco Mappelli in the Schaffler sponsored car, the green and white machine, to get the jump on the Red Bull, the version, the 84 car on the inside line. And here now for a nibble around the outside is Danny Junkadea in the number three Red Bull Mercedes. The Red Bull cars are actually making contact with one another through the second portion of the Haug hook. Also a hold up right in the mid pack as well. I feared that around about the lower 20s. So let's hope that everyone has got through, as now starting to lose positions is the Audi. Because the Conrad Lamborghini, which has been started by Maximilian Paul, is up to fourth position. So Chris Haaser, maybe with that mistake on the rolling lap ringing in his ears, dropping to fifth, make that sixth, because very late on the brakes is Kevin Estre in the Grello Porsche. He's up to fifth. Can it be one better, as it's nose to tail ahead of him between Mercedes and Lamborghini? Out of the Goodyear Carrera for the first time, and a spin for the Rover Racing BMW. Further back now, is that the 99 BMW? I think the one of Farfa's got through. It is the sister 99 car which has been left at the back of the field of SP9.
0: And one of the Fords, I think it was Frank Stittler, jumped out of line before we got to the start line. The start line itself has been moved closer to the first corner this season in all of the NLS races, and that's happened again here. Remains to be seen whether that will attract a penalty. I've got IMSA regulations in my mind, not necessarily the ones here this week. A huge sideways moment for the second Lamborghini, the Red Bull Abt car, and that blown a tyre, left rear tyre's gone, as they were coming out of the S's, dive straight into the pit lane before going out onto the Hatzenbach. If that had happened one corner later, they would have had 15 miles around the Nürburgring Nordschleife, and that would have put a dent in their hopes.
1: So that was our pole starter, Mirko Bortoluffi. I'll tell you why Christopher Haas fell back. He got too close just before the lights flicked to green to the car in front and had to come off the power, whereas Danny Junkadea, who's now up into second place in that number three Verstappen.com Mercedes. Here comes Mirko Bortoluffi from the glory of two Lamborghinis on the front row. Contact, rear puncture, but thank goodness, you're quite right, John. Had he gone another couple of metres, had he been on the Nordschleife, it would have been a disaster.
2: We also haven't revisited the contact that was made at the first corner. I'm pretty determined that the rear left of the Lambo got nerfed by the front of the Mercedes, but I think that's what's finished off the tyre for sure at the end of the Grand Prix lap. But had it already been compromised?
0: That was a set of soft compound Michelins going on not only multi-tyre companies, but multiple tyre choices. It'll be two or three slick compounds, a cut slick and a wet, should the expected rain actually arrive. Cars heading out up the hill and over the rise second group of cars. So that was a good enough race, by the way. Here's the middle part of the grid. The second of three parts. This is all of the Porsche Cup cars coming across the line. The two Mulner racing cars towards the front of that. And they just got slightly out-fumbled going down into the first corner. Not quite as many 911 Cup cars as we've had in the past here, but still a very handy field. And expect to see those cars somewhere in the maybe the top 30, maybe even the top 20 by the time we get to 3 o'clock tomorrow. Another one of the irregularities here, but it's sensible. Those cars have started 3 minutes behind the first car that went across the line.
2: Tim Sherbart then leads them for Mulner Motorsport. Also in there is Manuel Metzger in the 82 lead. So they're not all from Cup 2, but Manuel Metzger started the 632 Black Falcon Team Fanatec car. Off the road already is the 320. That's one of the four motors concept cars that's going to struggle to get back on because nobody's going to give him a space. It's not like pulling up to a T-junction and hoping that one will give way. Another 82 car for Henrik Boleslav, and he does get going now. Also in that lead gaggle was the sister Mulner car of Moritz Kranz to start, Luca Rettenbacher for Santé Royale Racing Team, and Philip Hamprecht in the RPM, the Tracy Krohn car for RPM Racing.
0: So when we get to the end of the first lap for everybody, the times will be reset, so the third group goes through 6 minutes behind the leaders. They won't be 6 minutes down on the timing. It's very clever. So that's why some of these cars will get up. It's as if they all started together, but clearly we couldn't do that. My eyes did not deceive me, and the Group 1 start is under investigation. I saw a number of people breaking ranks early on. I think one was Frank Stippler in the Ford GT. It was down to the fact, as you said, Bruce, that at the front of the field, there were a couple of people who just mistimed their application of the throttle, then had to come off or indeed brake.
1: It's the anticipation. You're trying to second guess in the field that's so close together in terms of qualifying. Big point for Mirko Bortolotti. Pole starter came in for those tyres, but I think he got out before the second pack of cars was released, so he just managed to buy himself some time.
0: Estra up to third place already in Grello. This is the 10-year anniversary of Grello for Manti, that colour scheme. 20-year anniversary of their first victory and 30-year anniversary of the first outing and the formation of that. Daniel Hunkadea is looking back at Kevin Estra, Marco Mappelli then, Hunkadea, Estra, Maxi Paul, Chris Haaser for the Share of Sport BMW with the brilliant bright white wheels that does make it look like a Tamiya RC car. I think that is absolutely superb. Then it's the Realized Condor Ferrari in sixth, just the one Ferrari in the race. Then KCMG with David Pittard, the 47 black, white and blue BMG. The best of the Mustangs is Frank Stippler. Stippy in eighth in the 64 car. Top 10 made up by Nicky Team in the Valkenhorst Aston Martin Vantage, the number 34 car. And Adam Christodoulou started the Pro Sport Racing Mercedes AMG GT3, the number 26. Here's the third set of cars to come across the line. I feel like one of those infomercials, but wait, there's more.
2: And you've got BMW 240i's then heading these off. Moran Gott in 195, the black and orange car, and Yannick Fubrich in the 650. They are both from the same class. They run on a control tyre as well. But then in behind, what you can't see is the Porsche Cayman of Alex Müller. And he now darts to the left-hand side. You've got the another BMW for Aldrin Opran and Bastian Arend in a 911. It's a real collection of all sorts of things that make up start group three, and five abreast, I would say, going into the Haug hook. And one car really didn't get away too well at all, so almost nose-to-tail contact. Forget about track limits on this first run through the Haug hook. You're kind of forgiven if you even left the complex and have to check back in again, which some did, as these mainly BMWs, actually. There's an Audi TCR car creeping through as well. VW Sirocco sitting right in the middle, a Cayman as well. So
0: yeah, that Sirocco was put to the back of a group, actually. They had some infraction earlier on in the weekend.
2: They made good progress, yeah.
0: The Super GR also in the mix there. In some ways, Bruce, this group of cars, maybe more than any other, certainly Group 2 and Group 3, really encapsulate the actions at the front with the pro drivers, and there's plenty of it as the Lamborghini goes past Kevin Estre for third position. Wow, that was the Franz Conrad Maxi Paul going through. I think they traded a little bit of vinyl there, and that's the Winward Racing car right in front. So all three of them, second, new third and fourth, trailing the white and green Marco Mappelli driven Apt Racing car, but the battle is for third place.
1: Well, that's really remarkable to see Kevin Estre being the hunted rather than the hunter, but at the end of the Duffinger hurdle, that long, long return straight, that was the move. Clearly a lot of toe being collected by Maxi Paul in the Conrad Motorsport Lamborghini. Looking it back at it now from the number three Mercedes that has been pedalled very well and effectively by Danny Juncker there on the outlap. But even though the Lamborghini at the front of the field, Marco Mappelli, got nearly 2.5 seconds clear, by the start-finish line it was 1.7. The next timing sector it's come down to just under 1.5 seconds, but still that green and white Lamborghini, clear run into the Goodyear Carrera, then the Mercedes, and again this is a wonderful mix, Lamborghini, Mercedes, Lamborghini, and you work on down through Porsche, Audi, Ferrari, Mercedes, Ford. That's what GT3 racing is all about.
0: More than 70 camera feeds for the TV broadcast this year, that includes the drones, the onboards, the trackside, and the heli cameras. Over 80 kilometres of cables, including a complete fibre loop around the Nürburgring Nordschleife. Another car in Strife's out. That is one of the course vehicles which caught me out. That's one of the Cupra Formentor VZs that are used as the course vehicles. So they've been having a look at something and are now pulled back in. Mappelli then in that car that I likened to a sweetie from my youth, the Pacer, the Chewy Pacer suite, or the Condor Airlines colours as well. It's been a good opening lap from Mappelli. It's not as if he's pulled away massively, JP, but at least he's able to pick his own lines and he's not worried about somebody right up his tailpipe.
2: Well, 3 seconds after one lap of the Nordschleife is a huge bonus, and Yukadea is far more concerned about the whereabouts of Maximilian Paul, who's now got into third position courtesy of Kevin Estre's toe, that hole in the air that the Porsche was punching. Here are the cars that were going way too early and getting out of line. So as I mentioned, you've got to go right through the grid hatchings as if it were a standing start, but the jump happened a lot before the red lights went out. Now, was there contact between the two Red Bull sponsored cars, Mercedes into Lamborghini? It was minimal, wasn't it? And possibly has dinged a dive plane on the front of that Mercedes, but that can be assessed during the first pit stop, which will arrive, by the way, as late as 7 laps into this opening stint. But some might choose to pit on lap 5 or 6. You're not allowed to refuel an SP9 car until you reach the end of lap 5. Let's just listen to see, to hear whether there's any contact between Mercedes number 3 and the Lambo.
0: Yeah,
2: there definitely was.
0: And that's the tyre that got punctured,
2: well,
0: Johnny.
2: Exactly.
0: Yeah.
2: That was my
0: call
2: thought.
0: It neat.
2: So it wasn't necessarily the run over the curb at the Vidal chicane, but it's a dive plane into fresh, soft rubber and unheated rubber as well at that point. Meanwhile, the Bilstein Mercedes. Now, how did the BMW spin, the number 99 car of Dan Harper? That, I think, was all on his own. Just a tad wide coming out of the Goodyear Carrera. He got a wheel up on that high curb, maybe just into the gravel, and the car rotated on him. This is further back in the SP9 opening group for Julian Rea and Mauro Engel, starting 25th in the number 80 Ravenel car. There was contact. It was 3 into 1 not going on the exit of the hairpin, Bruce.
1: Yeah, the Porsche was the one in the middle, and that was the one that actually pivoted Dan Harper around. The North Irishman was just up on the curbing, the point at which the car is vaguely unweighted, and then just a little tip on the rear was round it went. But you know, I expected 3x3 contact into the opening corner, so the fact they got through about 6 corners to get down to the Goodyear Carrera means they were doing a decent job. But Marco Mappelli, he's grabbed his moment with one hand, and the replay there just showing the puncture setting in for Mirko Bortolotti just as he was about to turn on out of the chicane. Luckily he could dive to his right and come around. There's the crew suddenly going, right, we're needed. Didn't think we'd be needed for quite some while, but for Bortolotti from the pole starting car, what a disaster. And again, that high up shot, it means the tyre was going down, and he really was lucky nobody was on his right hand side there, because then he couldn't have turned across the track.
2: Well, I think Maximilian Paul had seen him, but Kevin Estre hadn't necessarily, because he was blinded by the Lamborghini. So there's Bortolotti trying to get in. You've got Estra. He had to wait for both of them, two abreast, to go past him on the right-hand side before the way was clear into pit road.
0: It was coming out of that penultimate corner on the Grand Prix circuit, the left-hander. I saw him spinning up that wheel, and I thought he was going to spin across traffic. It was a masterful piece of driving to catch that car and then to have the presence of mind to get that car into the pit lane. The number 40 BMW E89 Z4, this is one of the 2013 cars that are back. It's Peter Pussifak behind the wheel of this car. There's a couple of them in the race, and that car is smoking from the back. This is the Volker Strijček driven car as well. I can say that with some certainty because we've got the flap, flap, flap of the Foxtail on the aerial. And those of you who know a little bit about this race will know that Volker has, well, many years ago, turn of this century, he was head of the Opel Performance Centre, OPC. I worked with him back in the UK as we're into traffic already. And he kept the Manta racing for a very long time in this race as the bright green and white Lamborghini goes through. That's the leader of the race going through, threading the eye of the needle, and somehow Marco Mappelli has managed to get through there. He's under pressure now from Danny Hunkadea, who's flashing his lights in the Red Bull liveried AMG behind him. This is the problem. Traffic giveth, traffic taketh away. It's taken away that 3 seconds, Johnny Palmer, that Marco Mappelli had at the end of the first lap. These cars that he's passing are still on their first lap, let's not forget.
2: Yeah, and second lap for the SP9, so they've caught the tail enders. Remember, oh, which side do we go? It says Marco Mappelli. I tried to the outside, then realised the car in front he was trying to lap was going to go wide, and trying to do the Italian a favour, heading up to Brunchen. This is a famous spot for fans to come here on public days, actually,
0: Super
2: to see
0: S3 incidents. There, the little red car.
2: Yes.
0: This looks like a police chase, particularly from the helicopter. It's as if...
2: They're all the police with those blue lights flashing in the windscreen.
0: Marco Mappelli's nicked that green and white Lambo, and everyone else is chasing him.
1: Yeah, it is astonishing, but you have to be super, super patient. And just remember, the job, if you're seeing this, you've never seen multi-class racing before, this is the problem. The speed differential is enormous, but it's not the job of the drivers of the slower cars to get out of the way. They just have to hold their line. And you saw a bit of guesswork there from Marco Mappelli. Do I go right? No, I've got to go left. But it's his job. Oh, and a little mistake there from Danny Yorkaday. He dropped back a little bit. Maxi Paul went, thank you very much. I will be going through.
2: That's how you lose two places, though, Bruce. Two wheels on the dirt. Yorkaday had lost all his momentum. And, of course, they're queuing up right behind him. This is the fifth-placed Christopher Haaser. But, yeah, the Mercedes just kicked up a bit of dirt, lost all its traction, and through went Kevin Estra and Maximilian Paul.
1: Yeah, you just... One little blink. So our race leader, Marco Mappelli, is here. He's shaping up which right side to go. And then at that moment, he thought, I might get round it. There wasn't an outside to conjure another phrase. Maxi Paul in straight past him. Kevin Estra too. And so Danny Yukadeh, who driven such a good opening lap, is suddenly going, great, but it will come back. But the Mercedes for now just losing position. But what an incredible overhead shot of Marco Mappelli going between two of the back markers who were minding their own business. There was, if he'd had any wider door mirrors, they'd both be gone now.
0: And the thing is that all of these drivers are having their own battle for class and or overall positions. More than 20 classes in the nearly 160 starters that we had here. And let's remind ourselves, we're coming to the end of the second lap. We've had nearly 17 minutes of racing. We've said this all week. I'm saying it again for those of you just joining us. This, you have to cleanse your mind of everything. Already people coming into the pit lane from groups 2 and 3, the cars that are off the back of group 1 that have already done it, we had somewhere over 20 cars who have to serve a stop and hold penalty from anything from 30 to 45 to a minute, 30, 45 seconds to a minute for indiscretions, mostly speeding offences in the earlier sessions. They all had to do that at the end of their first racing lap. The problem being there, Johnny, is that there's some people were peeling off from groups 2 and 3. You had the front of the race with tyres up to temperature and pressure racing through them as they were turning right and drifting right to get into the pit lane to serve their penalties.
2: That's why those that know their way around this place, when they're coming out of Tiergarten and Hohenrein, they find a car that's a little slower than them, and they'll deliberately go to the left of it. You cannot be trapped on the right for fear of a car coming into pit lane and you being taken with it, basically. By the way, there is a rule about pitting this early on in an SP9 car that you can't fuel before the end of the fifth lap. You can come in to fix stuff, though, for fixing damage. And if it's a pit stop like that, you don't have to adhere to the minimum reference time either. We'll talk a lot about minimum pit stop reference times, because it's not like a Formula One pit stop where you can pit as quickly as you wish. If you're fueling, you're dictated by the clock, but nevertheless they're still pretty quickly in and out of pit road as this steady stream of GT3, or as they call here, SP9 cars, work their way off the Grand Prix track and through Sabine Schmidt's curve for the

0: Mileage would probably take us from here to Paris and back on the country roads around here. We just happen to be going in a circle. But I always get the feeling here, Bruce, that what we are looking at is something that's more akin to those early long-distance point-to-point road races.
1: It does seem incredibly primal. These early laps are so, so difficult for all the cars in the field, from the slowest cars in the lowest class to the fastest in the fastest class, the SP9 class. Because, of course, when they catch that third grid of cars from this 160-car field, the first time they catch them, they are nose to tail. And every subsequent time they catch them, they're a little bit more spread out. So it's so critical. And that move we saw from Marco Mappelli not long after the carousel, diving between two other drivers who are minding their own business, and they can easily get put offline. And if you get a top-running, front-running car clattering into a car from any other classes, they will be come down, you know, they'll have the weight of the law come down on them. They've been given considerable driver briefing. They have to work, get their ring permit to be allowed to compete in this race, to show they're capable of mastering the Nürburgring, mastering keeping out of the way. But it is a time of enormous jeopardy. What I'm looking for is not wanting, but looking for when the umbrella's going to start coming up in the crowd. We do have a rain cloud over each of the 24 hours of this race. For now, we'll take the surface being dry, but it's not going to stay this way.
0: With apologies to those of you who know all of the rules and regulations, we accept that there's a lot of people, just like the Le Mans 24 Hours, this might be the only Nürburgring race that you will watch all year for a variety of different reasons. JP, you mentioned the SP9s can't pit before lap 5 for service.
2: For fuel.
0: Yeah.
2: Fuel. You can for service.
0: Yeah, you can for, sorry, for fuel service is what I was about to say. So if you've got an issue or you want to change a set of tyres if it started rain or whatever,
2: yeah,
0: that you could do. You could even change a driver. But what you can't do is put the fuel hose in. At lap 5, the choice is whether you come in or not. It tends to be 7 or 8 laps on the first stint, and then 8 laps subsequently, sometimes 9 if there's a lot of code 60s.
2: Yes.
0: Come back to that in a moment. But, again, a vagary of this particular race is that the pit stop times change depending on how long you've been out on the circuit. We'll come back to that in a moment, as the Falcon number 44 Porsche, which at the moment is deciding that it wants a little place there, 14th at the moment, and looking at the back of Mark Wittmann's number 77 Schubert Motorsport BMW, that seems to have resolved itself. So I'll go back to that point, Johnny, and you've got all the numbers there, because in that first stint there's a different mandatory stationary time, or pit lane time should I say, to the seconds and subsequent stops.
2: I'm expecting for a first stint for cars to come in after 5 laps, 6 laps or 7. No one can do 8 because they've already done a formation lap, yes at slow speed, but that first stint won't be more than 7 laps, and then that sets your rhythm probably for the rest of the race. 8 laps all the way through to, well, 2 o'clock tomorrow afternoon, depending on how well you've back timed it. The two Lamborghinis that lead this race have found one another again, by the way. No, what I'm saying is,
0: sorry, yes,
2: the 8
0: yes,
2: laps stints carry through till
0: yes,
2: 2.
0: Yes, yes.
2: And how many laps will it be to finish?
0: Yes.
2: That's the big question.
0: The
2: how much fuel do you have left in? Because it's not automatically going to be 8 laps to the finish, but you'll be back timing 2-3 o'clock for sure. And then we switch to a different table.
0: Of course we do.
2: Folks, because the final 69 minutes of this race are determined by when the chequered flag is. So from the point of view pitting to when the chequered flag is, that is a sliding scale, but I'm not getting into that now. It's 20 past 3 in the afternoon.
0: We'll talk about that tomorrow. You may say, hang on a minute, why do you have to have a mandatory fuel stop? Just let them get on with it and the best teams will do the best pit work. There's two reasons. One, it's a very busy pit lane. Again, like nowhere else, we have, for the most part, 5 or 6 cars in all of the pit boxes. So you are sharing with other people and other teams. Sometimes you'll be coming in together, you'll try not to. If you're working in the pit garage, you will be working around other people if they have had issues. There's one box that only has 4 cars in. It has the Dupre S3 Audi, it has one of the BMW 325 class cars, and it has the 2 Wynwood cars, the AMG cars, in as well. So that's a difficulty. The other thing is, and please just go with me on this if you haven't seen this before, the fueling here is not like you see in other endurance races. This is not your clamp on, in and out, quick drop, big high reservoir of fuel. This is a pistol grip fuel basically fuel pump, like you would see at your local fuel service.

0: station. Total Excellium, 100% renewable fuel, and there is one for each pit box. Used to be one between two when I first started coming here. So that's potentially, you've got to work out with the other five cars who gets it. And the reason, going back to that reason for that mandatory pit stop time, it's impossible, Bruce, to get all those fuel pumps to fill at exactly the same rate.
1: No, entirely. Ever has been the case. But there is a certain sort of, I don't know, we call it a law of likelihood, but simply it's amazing, astonishing. You're talking about six cars in a garage, two by two by two, so three rows of them. The number of times, some pit garages are empty and others have got up to three of the cars being worked in. Still a very cramped environment. So it's something that is equal for absolutely everybody, but it's something that is such a fact. I don't think these are enormous garages like you'd have a Formula One pit lane, where you've got one car per garage and loads of space to work around. These are very, very crowded. But there will be spinners, and let's throw one into the mix at the moment. But early in the race, when the front runners are coming through, you have to wait your time to rejoin, just needing to focus in on the number. But skid marks across the track, but again, gap in the traffic, and oh gosh, there we are, the absolute final corner, the right to the left, close. And little is that a Seat Cooper coming in? I think it is, but anyhow, did he jump? Was it pushed? Don't forget, of course,
0: he's going to be pushed.
1: Oh, he's
0: going to, I'm afraid. And that is,
1: it's one of the Mustangs, I think.
0: Stippy, I think, that in the yellow, and that. 64? Was that the 64?
1: That, yes, is Frank Sibler. Good call. He was running in 8th place overall. He had been quite close to the tail of Thomas Neubauer's realised Condo Racing Ferrari, but that's certainly pegged him back. And
2: it's a little Opel Corsa.
1: Opel Corsa, not a Seat, I beg your pardon.
2: Yeah, no, I was struggling myself, in truth, from that high camera, but the Opel Corsa, a Volker Strychek again.
0: He's in
2: a couple of cars.
0: Yeah.
2: I don't know whether the Foxtail's being carried on the 380, the Scuderia Avus AV Opel Corsa GS line. It didn't need to pit, or at least Volker, he had a short moment to try and work out whether he needed to pit, but he's pulled away from the scene. That all happened at Hohenrein, and has it done any damage to Frank Stippler's HRT Ford Mustang number 64, as you say? He was right behind Thomas Neubauer, but has lost places potentially because of that. The leaders are still absolutely together, and as they scrap amongst themselves, to a degree, I did wonder whether Maximilian Paul might have tried something into Tiergarten at the end of the previous lap. But although they're not actually team cars, one is a Red Bull team apt, one is the Conrad Racing, or Franz Conrad entered Lamborghini Huracan, but obviously both want a good result for each other, for the Raging Bulls, and Maximilian Paul's not going to try anything stupid this early on. But Kevin Estra did an 8:15.5. That was a second faster than both of the Lamborghinis at the end of the previous lap, Bruce.
1: Yeah, his Porsche looking pretty punchy once it got onto that long, long return straight, the Dossinger Her. Certainly caught the two of them in front, not caught onto their tail, but closed right in, and more to the point, dropped Danny Junkadeer in the number three Windward Racing Mercedes. Always interesting. We'll go back to the point about balance of performance. Your car might be very quick in a straight line, but of course its average lap speed has to be balanced with other cars in the top class, so you'll be losing somewhere else. But certainly in a straight line, bear in mind, these Porsches look very quick indeed, with every, even as they go through Flugplatz, again a fairly straight part of the circuit, that bright yellow and green Porsche is closing in. Now traffic a little Audi just in front of both of the Lamborghinis, hauls them back in. So we're going to have the first three cars, nose to tail, the two Lamborghinis, Marco Bappelli, Maximilian Paul and Kevin Estra. That's a second, looking down on the cars, that's a second from first through to third.
2: That looked like the TTS of, who's in that at the moment, Dirk Vlegels, all German lineup, including Wolfgang Haug in that 317 Audi TTS. And it's really concertina yet further, the top three cars who arrive at Adenauer Forst together again across a lot of the paint and chalk markings, which means that grip there will be at a premium, particularly when it does start raining. And I say when rather than if, as now they go down towards the double left-hander at Metzgersfeld. Behind them, the Mercedes is still not that far away of Danny Junkadeer. He was in the 8.17s at the end of lap three. Chris Haase, share a Sport PHX, very much for company in a queue of four cars probably, including David Pittard's KCMG Mercedes, the 47, and the realised Condo Racing Ferrari of Thomas Neubauer. But the flat six in the background of Kevin Estra chasing these two Lambos down to Brightside.
1: Kevin seems quite comfortable using the curbs. He always has been quite comfortable using the curbs. The Lamborghini keeping it on the black stuff, keeping it smooth as well as they can. The fans all around this circuit just enjoying this outstanding action. But who is going to make the first blink? Your point. Let's just talk a little bit about pit stops, if we may, Johnny. You pointed out they're not likely to come until lap 5 is the earliest, lap 6 is the next one around. But just that figure you have to put in your mind. It's 8 laps, 8 laps, 8 laps if weather conditions are fine.
0: Correct. And that's going to give you something over an hour. We'll be looking at just over an 8-minute lap, even through the traffic, if it stays dry. So you're talking about 64, 65 minutes. And there's a touch from the Porsche that is right ahead of Nico Menzel. And that number 5 machine just banging into the back of the car ahead of it. And this is the championship, world championship battle for 21st and 22nd position that's going on at the moment. Gabriele Piana looking at the back of the Max Kreuzer Racing Audi R8, and sitting in behind them is Nico Menzel in the number 17 Dunlop car, and that is Dunlop Racing as they head to the bottom of the hill before they climb to the Caracciola Carousel, one of the signature corners. So many signature corners here. It is the one that is used in the logo. The concrete on the inside, originally a drainage ditch, till Rudolf Caracciola decided to use a rally trick that's become popular down through the years, and effectively ditch hooked it to get the car turned in and pulled round there. And subsequently it was made wider and used part of the track. You can go around the top of there, many people do on track days, and even some of the record attempts that I've seen here don't drop right into there. It's like being getting your teeth rattled out on there, even in a quite softly sprung road car. Can't even imagine what it's like in a GT3 car, although has to be said the setup for these cars here is not going to be the same as the setup for that you would take to Spa-Francorchamps or even Bathurst or any one of the other great GT3 races around the world.
2: I'd like to see that incident again, actually, that involved Marcel Fugel, Gabriele Piana and Nico Menzel. There was something bouncing around on the track. Now, it was either a bit of car or, worse still, some local wildlife, but it came out of one car and into the next and into the next. I don't know whether it's done any damage to those three, but they're running in 22nd, 23rd and 24th position as we focus in at the moment on Chris Haas's chase to Danny Yukadea, the fourth place Red Bull sponsored Mercedes, which again takes off. Flansgarten's coming up.
0: Yeah.
2: In fact, we've been through there already. So Stefan Beloff-Effs and then the Schwalbenschranz, the second concreted area, the strip, which the race leading Lamborghini and Marco Mappelli gets to now.
0: Well, Johnny, your wish is our command, thanks to our colleagues. So it's right at the bottom.
2: There we go.
0: It was indeed the strakes on the left rear of the Audi and the right front of that number 5 Porsche. So I think two different parts of two different cars. The Max Kreuzer 75 leading alternative technology car, the 75 Audi in 22nd position, and chasing them one of the SP9 top class cars, Gabriele Piana for Black Falcon, in that gold and red machine. Just got a bit too close.
2: That was the second nibble, because the bit I'd seen coming off the car was at Brightshine, and that was at the top of the hill across
0: yes,
2: the Carl Kessel chair.
0: Yes.
2: So unless he's just continuing to nibble away at the back of that wheel arch on the Audi, as the Lambos are totally together again at Hohenrein. We've seen this lap after lap. Maximilian Paul will be working out, if anywhere, if his car is slightly faster than the Marco Mappelli car. Remember that the Lamborghinis across the board got an extra 5 kilos of weight in the latest balance of performance adjustment, and a slightly narrower restrictor by a massive half a millimeter. But that could take away from them 9 or 10 horsepower, which will obviously be crucial down the straight, and it's meaning that Kevin Estra could stick right with him.
0: 8th to 3rd for Estra, then back to 5th, now back up to 3rd again. And for my money, that Porsche is just slightly reeling in the two Lambos at the moment, as we're probably halfway into the first stint. A new fastest lap in the BMW class, in the SPX class, is the BMW M Motorsport a crowd favourite this year. An April Fool from 2025, made real by BMW M and Motorsport. The M3 Touring. This is the wagon. Everyone loves a fast wagon. And the number 81 car in 20th position leads SPX for cars that are GT3 adjacent in terms of their potential performance, but perhaps don't fulfil the other criteria of GT3, i.e. they don't quite fit in the homologation specifications. The HWA 190s are in there as well.
1: There should be just a special class for artistic enterprise, and certainly when talking about the HWA cars, these are cars that are tributes, effectively a modern iteration of the most extreme DTM racers, the 190s from the early 1990s. They are fantastic. The level of the engineering is astonishing. Looking at a replay of Julian Rea, he's in one of the two BMW Z4 GT3s. Throw yourself back in time. Oh, you don't want an Aston Martin stationary at the side of that point. You're forced towards the outside of the corner. Hal Cook, when we're using part of the circuit, there's a little cut through that we use with the NLS. Looking at various cars with damage, and again, you rattle the curbs too much, sometimes keeping out the way. And your Hyundai.
0: That's the 830 Hyundai. That is the leader, probably would have been the leader in TCR. They've made that category their own in the last few years. So that was a significant car. Before that, it was coming together from the high class racing car. With Anders Fjordback and Renato Motorsports Lamborghini, the 786, the bright yellow one, and that was down at the first corner. So plenty of action going on early, as we might expect. You thought I was joking when I said take a deep breath now, because you might not get one.
2: I've not taken one yet so far. That was Felipe Fernandez Laza stuck at Adenauer Forst in the 35 Wagenhorst Motorsport Aston Martin as well, because he's tumbling down the order with a very long sixth sector. Should normally take you about 37 seconds. It's taking him a minute, and he is still moving through the long sector seven. So whether that's a puncture or whether it was a full reset of the car required, but sitting on the inner curb there at Adenauer Forst is not a nice place to be.
0: Well, if he's
2: despite Marshall's waving yellows.
0: If he's in the sixth sector, he's got further than Adenauer Forst.
2: Now he has, but that was a right moment from a few minutes ago.
0: I thought I might have thrown you down a rabbit hole rather than a fox hole.
2: Oh, very good. Yeah,
0: that's it. I did that.
1: You know, the marshals, they have to transfer messages to all the drivers. This year we got some amazing illuminated boards that they can use to back up, particularly good in the night. But what you need to know is how big is the risk around the corner when a yellow flag is being waved? And going into Adenauer Forest, you're already travelling with as much of a flow of speed as you possibly can, and to suddenly see a car sitting on the curbs just as you're going around a longish right-hander, it could be a left-hander either, but it's just such a tricky thing. You don't want to lose your flow. This is something that's been happening with the front-running cars. When they reached the back of that third batch of cars, they didn't want in that flow to lose momentum. Who lost momentum? Danny Junkadere. He was trying to make a move to go up into second place. Suddenly he's back down to fourth. So there are consequences, but if you were going around one at a time around this circuit, the flow of certain stretches, like from Bergwerk to Kesselton to Klostertal, it's flat, flat, flat, flat, carry your speed.
2: There is a jump start that has been issued to the race leader, Marco Mappelli. The 130 car went too early and is going to have to serve a time penalty of 32 seconds during its next pit stop. You can do the penalty serving and the service at the same time, but you have to stop at the penalty box, in this case for half a minute, just over, and then go down to the team. The other thing I wanted to mention is that it was Felipe Fernandez Laza, because he's had to come in at the end of lap four. That's awkward, because he can't fuel the car at this point. Yes, they can do a pit stop as quick as they like, because they're not dictated by the minimum pit stop reference time. But nevertheless, he's still not going to have he's going to have half a tank of fuel. Might be able to do another three laps or so, but that is all.
1: Just a quick point, 32, if you add 32 seconds to a race leading car, that will put it down in 18th place, but it's going to be more than that. It's going to be 32 seconds at a standstill plus the pit in, pit out. So let's call it a minute
0: to do that at his pit stop. So it isn't a stop and hold. He can come into the pits, wait for 32 seconds, get his service and then go. So, but yes, the point, it isn't just 32 seconds, but it's not an extra pit stop with nothing being done on it.
1: Okay, but again, Johnny's pointed out when it can be served. It's not a point you can have a pit stop where you put in fuel, so he will be coming in extra time. But right now, let's enjoy his green Lamborghini leading. I did think he made a good start. And most of the point, I thought it was a poor start from the sister Lamborghini. Of course, the 84 car didn't even go on off the Grand Prix circuit. That came in with a puncture. In fact, I want to see where Mirko Bortolotti's got to, up to 41st place.
0: If I'm that team, if I'm Red Bull apt, I'm arguing the tot about that at the moment so that we can get to the end of lap 5 before he comes in. And then when he comes in, he can't take his service. So that's the job of the team manager right now. Other people who are moving up, Dan Harper, who had a little spin in the BMW that we saw in the middle of the pack on the Grand Prix circuit early on. Now 18 places up and side by side. Here was the contact. There was contact between the Conrad Lamborghini and the number 911 of Kevin Estra. That's the battle for second position, as Ucadeo is right in that fight as well. But now that frees Kevin Estra, Johnny Palmer, to get onto the back of Marco Mapelli. And that now, Green versus Grello at the front of the field for the race lead.
2: So the Schaeffler-sponsored Lamborghini, we know is going to have to be pegged back by half a minute in their next pit stops. You could effectively come in at the end of this lap to put some fuel in the car, but that means it's a shorter fill because there's still fuel in there, remember, but it is a quicker pit stop than if you pit at the end of lap 7. But Kevin Estra is going to be fully concentrated on the exit here. This is going to be a brilliant way of measuring it, actually. How good is the speed of Maximilian Paul, who's now on the tail of Kevin Estra? And how good is Estra's ping out of Galgenkopf and down the Dottinger Hoor, where there are one or two back markers that you could sort of duck in and out of? Now, that's too tight a gap, isn't it? Oh, they're going to maybe get a bit of side draft, though, from one of these red and black Cayman. So certainly Estra gets a tad close. Now he will pick up the toe from the next back marker. But here comes the Lamborghini. The straight line speed has been remarked by a number of drivers by the Lamborghini, not in that mark, by the way, as being, well, very, very good this weekend. Didn't quite have the real estate to get in front of the Frenchman's Porsche, though, before Antonius Bucher. And what does Marco Mapelli do at the end of lap 5? Will he come in? Will he stay out? He's over to the right, but he is going to tick off another lap. So 5 it is for all three of the front runners. They have two more chances to pit, I would say, lap 6 or 7. Otherwise, you'll be out of fuel if you risk an 8th lap. And almost Chevron formation down to the first corner. Again, the Lamborghini's very good on the brakes at Maximilian Paul. They're turning left just as 4th place runner Danny Ucadeo is turning right in the first element of the Haug hook, and he's very much still got Christopher Haase for company, frantically flashing the lights as Ucadeo to make sure that the middle order cars have seen him.
1: I feel it's time we should just explain what the Haug hook is. If you're used to seeing Grand Prix at the Nürburgring, haven't had one for a while, you've got that long right hander and it goes through, suddenly goes to the left through turn 2, and then you come down to a tight left and a more open right. That's the first four corners. No, we don't do that. We turn very quickly right, not fully right, and then cut through a gap in the barriers. So that is the Haug hook, and you rejoin effectively just before turn 4. But that's a little feature of this element. But a replay of the move Kevin Estra played. Unfortunately, Maximilian Paul in traffic just ran a little bit wide, and Kevin Estra is never a driver who's required a second invitation. Bush pushing his Grello Porsche up into second place.
0: I just want to correct myself from something that I said earlier on. I called the number of the Hyundai Elantra, which was the 830. I think that might have been actually the 303 with the damage on the front, which is the SP4T car that's running the development engine in that car. It's still listed as an Elantra N1 RP, with the other car in that class is the 302, so it might have been one of those two. My apologies.
1: Okay, we'll see. Got to the end of lap 5. Johnny called it perfectly. A lot of the cars from the top 10 coming to serve the pit stop. First chance in racing trim to see that fantastic BMW M3 touring body shape. So they've come in. So they are. There we are. Estate car, not enough wheels. They'll stick some of those on and go back into the race. But they have blinked first, along with about 10 other front runners. But for that. The overall lead still in the hands of Red Bull Team Amp, but we know that Marco Mappellian, that number 130 Lamborghini, has got 32 seconds extra at a standstill at his pit stop. And the sister car that started equally with it on the front row, the pole-started car, fastest lap of the race, Tomoko Bortolotti, he's up to 40th position. If he doesn't pit at the end of this lap, which I don't think he will, he'll get up towards the tail end of the top 20. So he's again got the pace, but he must have some choice words inside his helmet for just picking up that puncture. Little clash with Danny Junkadeas at Mercedes as they exited the Howcook on lap one.
2: Tidy overtake from Mauro Engel in the hastily repaired 80 Ravenel sponsored Mercedes. He's now up to 10th, getting ahead of Tim Heinemann in the Falcon Motorsports Porsche.
3: In the pit lane for the Dürr McLaren, running in the Michael Schumacher tribute livery, the Bitburger blue and yellow. What's that, B192?
1: Blue and yellow, B194, okay. I think, or 5 actually.
3: But right.
1: Hey, just big numbers.
3: It's the Schumacher tribute livery, anyway. That bit I got right. So a nice, comfortable, gentle, unrushed, unhurried pit stop. No need to run around like mad. Driver change going on.
1: Well, it was the driver with most remarkable elements on the first lap. Mirko Bortolotti puncture just as he left the Vidal chicane, needed to turn sharp right across the traffic, found a gap, came in, got a replacement left rear tyre after that contact, went out, set the fastest lap of the race. He's out of the car. We'll yet to see who's clambered on board, whether it was Luca Engsler, the driver who set that pole position time, or Swiss racer Patrick Niederhauser. But you're quite right, these long measured pit stops, all fine, but just frustration to be on the front row. You worked so hard in the three qualifying sessions to get, you know, to get away from all the trouble, and yet not the best of starts, and you've got a clatter, you get the puncture.
3: 195, that's right. Johnny found the pit, the press release. So the car sitting with no wheels on looks a bit bizarre. Just a bit further down, the bright red GT2 version of the KTM. Why was the car sitting with no wheels on? Were they wasting time? No, they were not, because they were leaving it till the very last moment that the pistol grip comes out and the fuel cap goes on, because those tyres have been heated in tyre blankets to 90 Celsius over about an hour and a half before they went onto that car. So there's residual heat even in the wheel, and that means that that car comes out with not totally up the temperature and pressure tyres, but at least there is some temperature in. Dacia Logan in for its first pit stop. Everything they do is leisurely.
1: They do, but
3: Oliver Kreiser getting out of the car.
1: You know, it's the hero car, this one. It's the one that gets so much attention. Oh, are they putting diesel in by mistake? No, but again, it's just that element when you look at a simple fuel pump.
3: Yeah.
1: It just seems wrong. Not so wrong with the Dacia, you know, sort of, it's a bit more believable. But when you look at the front running cars in SP9, that's the class for GT3 cars, it seems so. Are you really sure about this? But anyhow, equal for everyone.
3: Got a note from Felipe Fernandez Leza. Lost fuel pressure and coasted to a stop for a bit. I tried to reset it, but I think there was something else wrong as well. He's back to the pits, and the guys are checking the car to see if they continue. So that is the number 35. Aston Martin Vantage, the MR GT3 Evo.
2: Like I say, because he come in after only four laps, he can't put more fuel in it, not allowed to, until the end of lap five. So if it is a fuel supply problem,
3: yes,
2: you can't send it back out again, because it's still going to have that issue. If it's a pickup, maybe it could be as simple as putting, you know, a brimmed tank in, or at least that would help them out, but the rules don't allow it. Now, down the hill towards Brunchen, it goes Christopher Haase. No, we're a bit further around than that, but chasing the Mercedes. Flatsgarden will be the next corner up, as the green and white Lamborghini of Marco Mappelli still carrying this penalty of 32 seconds, remember, but they'll serve that during its first fuel stop. Eiskirchen, which is where Kevin Estra got ahead of Maximilian Paul a handful of laps ago, and the gap's coming down actually between the second of the Lamborghinis and Danny Junkadeas in the Mercedes.
3: I like this tactic from Mappelli. He'll stay out as long as he can, because he is on a hot tyre on a car that's burning through fuel. All right, he's got to go through traffic here, but this is a circuit in these conditions with relatively cold air and track temperatures we're staying out longer and getting the benefit of everything being up to temp and pressure and the driver in the groove, that might give you a performance advantage. He's going to have to lose that 32 seconds in the pits, but right now he's going well. Keep them out there.
1: Another element for that, John, he's also the first of the SP9 class cars coming through, so he's the one that flashes the lights, closes up super, super fast. When the other ones in behind in his train come through, a driver is often already out of position and therefore not necessarily where they need to be. But along the Dottinger they go, you go to a little drop, it stays flat, and then you move through another car. Well, there's representation on the screen, 130, that's our race leading car, Marco Mapelli. 32 second time penalty, but along the Dottinger, he's not having anyone else gaining on him.
3: So where did he jump? That's the question. The start line's further down. Red light.
1: They went under the bridge, they couldn't see them.
3: Well,
1: they went under the gantry with the start light.
3: Next red light still on now, Green. So, oh, that was tight.
1: That was super tight.
3: And this is the new start line. This is caught them out. This is the new start line. Looking back from the first corner, it doesn't look like he's jumped at all. I was looking at the Mustang on the pit wall side, who jumped across to one side. There was a couple of cars, an AMG, that jumped on the right hand side and broke the lines.
1: Okay, so now he's in. In fact, I just thought at the time that Marco Mapelli had made a slightly better start than the sister Lamborghini, the other side of the front row, the pole starting car with Mirko Bortolotti, not by a huge margin, but Mapelli will get out and no doubt beat himself up for that, because when you've been in such a strong starting position, you know, you're going to need to really make sure you nail it. He didn't.
4: But it didn't take the penalty though, did it?
3: Well, they could do it at the end.
4: Okay. I just wonder whether they were still arguing it, going, well, we're not going to serve it on this pit stop. We'll continue the conversation. Because they will have had a summons to race control. But then there's a two-way process, and they need to be shown the evidence before they accept it, I suppose.
3: They were a bit slow getting things on, but it wasn't 32 seconds till they pushed it to the 45 degrees, which is what everybody does in the tight pit lane. So there's nothing wrong with that, but people with hands on car, not sure about that. So action on the Dottinger Hur a moment or two ago with a very fast in a straight line Lamborghini, showing a clean pair of exhausts to Kevin Estra in the Manti 911 GT3R number 911.
1: And this was for second place. Obviously, by the time he went through Tiergarten Hohenrein, suddenly the 130 that had been leading the race, Marco Mapelli, comes in to serve its penalty. So into the lead of the race now, young Maximilian Paul, a driver who's done most of his racing in his career in Lamborghinis. And the 130,
3: damage
1: from the outside the front row. Well, just a little bit of damage repair.
3: The dive planes on the right front have been removed.
1: Well, you can see the telltale kiss mark.
4: Surely that was coming out of carousel when he went through a gap that wasn't quite a hurricane width between those two back markers.
3: Yeah, we thought he'd got through, threaded the eye of the needle, I think I said. Well, not quite. And those little canards on the front of the car are absolutely essential to front tyre longevity and tuning of the aerodynamics. GT3, you might say, oh, it's a GT3 car, what are you talking about, Hindhoff? They are an aerodynamic car. There are bits and pieces that you can play with, including rear wing. Even the rake of the car is actually part of the balance of performance. And very interesting to see them having to replace that. They feel that was important. They didn't replace the body part. They had some screws on the some self-tappers that were going in to replace the body part that had disappeared. So fast Lamborghini in a straight line, Kevin Estra makes up through the faster corners, says to me that the Lamborghini is running a little maybe more aerodynamically skinny down through the foxhole. It's nearly straight but not quite. He pulls out a little bit. Now he's got traffic and added R4s, down one gear, down two gears. You can't take the curb on the left hand side now. It's been built up as the erstwhile race leader is now back out again. I don't think they took their 32 seconds at that stop.
1: I'm not entirely sure. The camera's moved away, repairs were going on. Just one thing, I was commenting how strong the Porsche was in a straight line, but it's no stronger than the Lamborghinis. It's just they're both stronger than those that were chasing. So the car I'm comparing it with was the Danny Junker Deva driven Mercedes in fourth place overall, and clearly along the Dottinger herd there is nothing between these cars, but actually maybe it's really very something. It's slightly something. It might just be in the favour of the Lamborghinis. You described them as being set up skinny in terms of aerodynamics, but when it comes to the traffic there is another factor. It's the Kevin Estra factor. He is a monster in traffic, and right now he's making Maximilian Paul get very loose indeed. He's putting him deep into corners, and well, it's just fantastic on board footage because it's a Nürburgring, two top protagonists.
4: Can I tell you something? After a six-lap stint, which was Marco Mappelli's stint time, he should have done a pit stop of 2 minutes and 45 seconds. They did 3 minutes and 17. So they absolutely have done their 32 seconds
3: to
4: as
3: the
4: well.
3: Second.
4: To the second. They did a driver change in there as well.
3: Right.
4: The thing is, it's not a penalty box. It's just time added to the reference time, which is the end of six laps. And as I say, it alters whether you come in at 5 or 6 or 7. And when we're in the meat of the race, 8 laps. But it's 2 minutes and 45 plus 32. That's 3:17. And that's the number I have.
3: Right. So this is relevant to regulation 40.1 for 60 seconds or less. Once that time has been penalty has been imposed, the race control will add it to the next mandatory minimum pit stop for the car in question. They are served in the working lane in front of the allocated pits of the team concerned. Consequently, they do not have to stop in front of race control. The penalty box permitted servicing and repair work may be carried out, and that's the key bullet point there.
4: It actually gave them a bit of extra time to repair that dive plate, didn't
3: it? Yeah, and they used it, and I'm indebted to Marcel Duke for making me aware of that. Marcel's worked here many times for a number of teams and knew exactly where to go for that. Ask RSL Studio, hashtag RSLN24. Marcel, thank you for that. And should have been working here this weekend, but unfortunately he was on that GT racing number 146 car, the Gary Shiner car. So he's now tuning in from home right now.
4: He spoke to him earlier on in the week, and he said, "I'm so excited about getting involved with this project."
3: Yeah.
4: It was Janita Schaal who was at the wheel, by the way, when the incident happened. But Gary Shiner, very enthusiastic, made me feel very welcome down there, and offered me a drink and said, "Oh yeah, let me tell you about the project and the car, the GT Tyres Motorsport by WS Racing car." And then to see them go out so early on in the first session of the week was kind of heartbreaking for me as well.
3: Yeah,
1: you know, it's bad enough if you go off when you have an accident of your own making, but when it's of someone else's making, you know, a situation didn't quite come right for them, but you know, it was in a part of the circuit where you're generally safe, but unfortunately the damage was considerable.
3: And the point is worth making there, many of you will have seen the video on various parts of the internet of the driver of the number 900 car out of the car, and then the second Porsche coming along and hitting it. Race control and the stewards cleared the 146 of any blame of that incident. There was no penalty applied, and the point was made specifically by the team that race control had said there was no wrongdoing attributed to them. We are just a couple of minutes away, JP, from the first hour of the race having been completed.
4: Yeah, unbelievable, isn't it? You look down at the clock and it's 3 minutes to 4 after we started bang on time, or in the case of Marco Mappelli, started slightly ahead of time. But he has served.
3: Harsh, I think, I'll be honest.
4: Fair enough. He'll come looking for me because he is out of the car now. Nick Gellerly has taken over.
3: Well, that's a penalty, not what you said.
4: Okay.
3: Yeah.
4: 32 seconds.
3: No, okay.
4: Discuss. He certainly didn't gain 32 seconds, did he? But they're going to slap down on that.
3: He was on the outside of the front row, and I suppose you've got to wait for the pole man. That's what they pinged him for, I think. Not necessarily that he went before the grain, because I'm not sure you could tell that from anything that we've seen. Race control will have other angles on it.
4: True.
3: But he... I know what they pinged him for now. Of course I do. He crossed the line before the pole man.
1: Yeah, his nose is in front of
3: there. That's what the... And that's all down to the fact that that control line for the start has been moved down. All right, here are the leading pair then into the pit lane. Lamborghini and Mantai Porsche following them in is the number three Verstappen Wynnewood car. The Dupre S3 shares the box with the number three car. So we've got two cars from the same box in at the same time. Hunkadea getting out of the car. And the 20... Oh, that was perfect timing because the Dupre S3 has just pulled out in the background. You probably just heard the little EA888 engine disappearing. And their team car is in as well, the number 80. At the end of... Is this the end of lap...
4: Seven.
3: Okay, so they've gone pretty much to the end. So
1: well, they've gone as far as they possibly could, because we say in normal running circumstances a tank of fuel should last you 8 laps.
3: Yeah.
1: So they've done the formation lap plus 7. They could not have gone further. They'd have run out.
3: Hunkadea, massive experience at the Nürburgring N24. He is out. And it seems ridiculous calling Max Verstappen a rookie, but he is in this race, and notwithstanding his achievements in single-seater racing, he deserves some credit for what he's done so far.
1: So he's done three races before, short distance races on the NLS here, one in a mid-rank car and two in SP9. He's been right at the sharp end. Don't think that's his only experience at Nürburgring, because Max famously does a lot of sim racing, and the harder the challenge, the greater. That's why he's here in full metal racing, bringing a host of new fans to this event, and I hope they're enjoying it so far, because we have a lot more in store. One thing we haven't had as yet, is any rain?
4: No, that's
1: I'm looking left, I'm looking right, I see blue sky. No, it's due every hour. We've only got 1 minute left for it to strike in the first hour. Well, I'm going to complain to the BBC about the weather app in a minute.
4: Well, that's your own business.
1: Yeah, exactly.
4: But the cloud cover, I mean, it's fairly severe, I suppose you might say, but it's not the non-threatening stuff. So bright white fluffy cloud over in the distance as I look towards Sabina Schmidt's curve, as all of these pit stops are happening together. I'm pleased that the 44 Porsche from Falcon Motorsport had been spun around, because that was right in the path of the Lamborghini from Conrad, which is going to be released first. As you can see, at least three stopped happening at once. Interestingly, the two Wynnewood prepared Mercedes have found one another, but the three will go well before the number 80 car.
3: Great quote from Pierre Caffer out of the Audi number 71. Says the start was actually quite okay. It's always the same story every year, getting in the race properly. I think we managed it quite well. You can always discuss the driving style of some of your colleagues and competitors, but otherwise I'm satisfied. Surprisingly, quite a bit less happened in the first few laps than expected, so let's see what the rest of the race has in store. This looks like it's going to be a very fast race, and I think all in all it's going to be a really great event here for the spectators, for the fans, both here at the track and further afield. Pierre Caffer, who I still think of as a thrusting young thing in the pit lane, now one of the veterans, you'd have to say.
1: Oh, yeah.
3: The cool heads around here. Very, very good round here. Very good round here.
1: See, the merest mention of the clouds, and suddenly we're actually getting proper sunshine around parts of the track. So things are improving, and the drivers who were the starting drivers handing over to the second drivers now. We get, they're enjoying the best of the occasion. It may not last, and we'll get to this point at which sometimes the Cup 2 Porsches can suddenly get in the mix, because they can go normally a lap longer around here on their fuel load. So for those who've had the start, things complicated, but things becoming a little smoother.
4: Yeah, if you're paying attention to timing and scoring, it's going to be a little bit out as far as the cars are rejoining now, because some are shown as completing lap 7 and almost continuing on to lap 8, whereas they did that in the pit, they did that in the pit lane. Others, of course, have already done their stops. And if you pitted earlier, so those cars that pitted on lap 5, they only needed to spend 2 minutes and 25 seconds in pit lane, whereas those after 7 laps needed to spend an extra 40 seconds in pit lane. And, of course, in the case of the number 130 Lamborghini, that was another 32 seconds on top of that as well. But the race leaders will now be those cars that came in as the earliest after only 5 laps. Thomas Neubauer's Realized Condo Racing Ferrari is on and into Sector 3, as is Chris Meese in the 67 HRT Ford Racing Mustang, and Nicky Team's Valkenhorst Motorsport Aston Martin as well. They have all pitted once and for the shortest amount of time.
3: I'll do the class updates in a little bit, but whilst this chaos of the first set of pit stops is going on. We'll of course keep you updated with what is going on around the circuit, but here's our first guest of the 2026 running the ADAC Ravenol 24 Hours of the Nürburgring. And I'm delighted to welcome back Frank von Meel from Hyundai and BMW. Frank, what am I talking about? I am very sorry. And you've even got a BMW Roundel on your coat as well. Because I've just seen a damaged Hyundai in the SP14 class. First of all, welcome back. Thank you very much for supporting this race again. Last year you came here with one car and won, and that proved an awful lot, I think. You're coming off as BMW M and Motorsport, one of the most successful 7-day periods of your history, whether you want to, in the hypercar class at Spa last weekend in the WEC, and you've brought one of the ultimate fan favourites here to the Nürburgring in the realisation of the April Fool's joke from last year, which is the BMW M3 GT3 Touring. How's the weekend going for you so far in terms of performance and in terms of what you want to achieve here?
5: Well, first of all, you're right, the M3 Touring 24 Hours is the official name, because GT3 is its own class and we're competing in the SPX. But actually, it's based on the M4, it's just got a different body, which made it a little bit more difficult, by the way, for aerodynamics to get the same performance windows with the regular M4 GT3s. But we're happy with the car, and actually I met a lot of fans here that told me they're here because of the Touring. They just came because they bought a ticket because they wanted to see the car.
3: It's something different. It's something that's captured the imagination. You said you dreamed it, we've built it. What was the process of that? When was the decision made, Frank?
5: It's always difficult to say there was this one-stop decision, but actually the racing team was always dreaming about doing a car like that. And actually we never did, but we said we do an April Fool's Day, and just what we're dreaming of, we're just going to project this into the community and say, look, and then afterwards, of course, it's just an April Fool's joke. And but the resonance was so big, and everyone said, well, why don't you do it? If you are dreaming about it, why don't you build it? And the buzz was so big that we also got some interest from sponsors who said, well, if you do that, we're in. So we said, okay, maybe we should consider. And the team already started working, the technology team, and they said, we know how to do it. We could, and let's go for it.
3: Does it help, just keeping an eye on the battle at the front of the field, coming up the Caracciola Carousel, you've got Grello, we've got the Lamborghini, and then the AMG of Max Verstappen, and what's inserted into the middle of that, that's another one of the AMGs that's in there as well, the Bilstein car. Does it help that BMW has M, and M as a department so closely linked to motorsport is a bit more nimble than if it was the whole company, a whole corporate entity that had to make decisions like that?
5: I think it works both ways. It's good to have an entity that is smaller and has very quick decision processes, and at the same time it's linked to the big company and has,
3: which
5: the
3: is
5: full
3: resource.
5: And has the full trust of the big company, so it's a really good cooperation between the two. And in motorsport you can see how that works out, because we can be quick and at the same time we are part of a big group, so it's I'm really happy with that. Actually,
3: now all of that said, you don't come racing for fun and just to make people smile. So the car has to be competitive. It's leading SPX at the moment. What is the goal? What is the aim for this car? It's well amongst the full GT3, homologated GT3 in SP9. And that's the sort of area that you wanted to get the performance in?
5: Yes, of course. Our goal was to bring it into the same performance window as the regular M4 GT3. And as I said, it has some challenges in regards to aerodynamics, because we're quite happy with the car until the B pillar, and the section behind that gives us a little bit of a headache. But actually, aerodynamically, we found a good solution, I think. You can see it when you look at the car, how we did it. It's still more difficult in the turns because we have this long body now for side sensitivity. But actually, we're quite happy with the window we found with the car.
3: SPX means you can race it here. Where else could you potentially race it? Richard Crail, my colleague down in Australia for the Maguire's Bathurst 12,000 another round of the championship, the international championship, of which this is round two. He said, we'll have it. We'd love to have it at Bathurst. And the Aussies love a big V8-powered wagon, as they would call it. Are there other opportunities to take it out, or will it only be at this type of race?
5: Well, our main purpose is to do this race. It was our main purpose because when we said we're going to realize this car, this was the main goal. Of course, now that we've created this hype, a lot of questions arise. Are you willing to do a race here or there? But we already sold this car, by the way, to an investor.
3: Really?
5: So, yes, that was part of the starting of the project to get the funding. That we found someone that said, you race, and afterwards I get the car. So that's also something we figured out how to make this happen, because, of course, it's also about money if you do something like this.
3: Would you build another one, if somebody asked?
5: No, we just built one. Okay. That was because we just made this April joke first. Once, and so we said we're going to do it once.
3: I've got a question from some of the guys on the Arwick group who were very impressed. He said, please could you make an X7 GT3 for next year? I'm not sure that's a serious question, but I get the point. I mean, what else could you do? The whole point is that the underpinnings of that car is the same as the current GT3 car, the M4 E4. So,
5: yes.
3: So you had the starting point at least,
5: yes,
3: for that.
5: Yes. It's just that we have the two smaller doors in the front that makes it look a little bit different, because also for the drivers it's not such a big entry.
3: Well,
5: it's a shorter door because
3: good
5: it's
3: point.
5: A touring. We took the car body of a touring, so to enter the car it's a little bit smaller. And of course you've got a huge trunk, but the underpinnings are like in the M4 GT3, as well as the whole technology, the drivetrain, the electronics, so we could take over a lot.
3: Yeah. Taking you away from this race for a moment, what was the atmosphere like earlier this week after that WEC victory for Team WRT on their home ground, at a place where Alex Zanardi was so successful just after he had died, and a 1-2 as well with Grazia Alex on the cars? I mean, emotions just overflowing, I assume.
5: It was a very emotional week because I was at the funeral of Alessandro, and then to win Spa afterwards, it's really a very emotional week. It's been an emotional week, but coming back to Spa, for us it was also about time, I must say, because we worked so hard for such a long time and somehow we never got it together until now. And I think it was a great performance by the team, the WRT, by the drivers, great strategy, constant driving. We made an update on the car with the Evo package to make it it's a little bit off-road.
4: It's Max Verstappen.
3: Max Verstappen.
4: Yeah.
3: With the front of the car getting airborne. Was that a Vipperbud?
4: It was after Ice Curver. I'm just going to look up the precise corner, but I'm trying to work out how he did it. I think it was just that he caught a bump in the road. He wasn't around traffic, but he did incredibly well to stop the car and just glance the barrier. But I'm sure that number three Mercedes is going to be carrying a bit of damage now.
3: Well, he's still closing up to the car ahead. There's a couple of places where you get airborne here, three places even for the GT3 cars. It must have, well, I don't know how far back the replay was. It should come out of Adenar Forst now. And
4: it was after Vipperman. It was after Ice Curver and before Flansgart,
3: right.
4: I believe.
3: Okay.
4: Yeah.
3: Off to the right-hand side of the road, got Frank von Meel from BMW M, the CEO of BMW M, with us. This race, has been transformed in the last decade and a half from something that was very German to a truly international event. We've got people in Australia, in Chile, Trinidad and Tobago. Somebody in Greenland was checking in the early part of the week, both coasts and everywhere in the middle in the United States. What do you think has captured people's imagination about this place, and why is this place so important for BMW? And in fairness, defending champions, but also you've got a great record here going back to the Touring Guard days, right back into the 1970s.
5: That's true, actually. We hold the record for the most overall wins with 21. The last one was last year. For us, we always call this our playground because we do the testing and the development for all of our M cars here on this track. 8,000 kilometers for each and every car we have to test here before we give them a serious production release.
3: So that's a key performance indicator, effectively.
5: Yes, we have to drive full throttle 8,000 kilometers here on the Nürburgring. The Nordschleife, so not the Grand Prix circuit. But up to there, yeah. So 20 kilometers. And so for us, that's why we always say it's from the racetrack to the street. It's not just a word, it's what we do. And for us, it's a very special race, and I can imagine that worldwide this has a very high level of priority because it's not just a track, it's over 24 kilometers.
3: Yeah.
5: And then you have these different weather conditions. It's like traveling between two towns. In one town, sun can shine. In the next town, it's raining. So it's all kinds of different weather conditions. And there are all these different classes at the same time on the same track.
3: Is it the ultimate test track?
5: It is the ultimate test track. That's why we call it, called the Green Hell.
3: Road
5: and race cars. For me, it's the ultimate test track.
3: Max Verstappen battling with Adam Christodoulou has just had a little bit of traffic to deal with and got held up there by the number 180, one of the lower class cars who's in their own battle, but he'll close back up to Christodoulou in a moment or two. Rafa Marciello is closing in on him in last year's winning car. Ahead of Christodoulou is the Franz Conrad Lamborghini, the number 7. Before I let you go, and here comes the BMW on towards the back of the Windward Run Verstappen car. Verstappen's got the worst of the traffic here. The car's ahead of him across the road going into Brünnchen, and that's going to hold him up. Christodoulou got through, but he's through now and heading up the hill through Ice Curve and into that winding middle section. There's an Audi coming up there behind him as well, which is the Share a Sport PHX car, the number 16, and that's not that too far back. Opening moments as we're just into the first hour of 24. Finish off by asking you this, Frank, and again, this is people saying, is there anything you can't do? Could you do an M4 three-door touring to sort of bring the shape to a more like a sports tourer? Is that possible?
5: Well, to be honest, the M3 Touring 24 Hour is a three-door because it looks like behind the front two doors there are another two, but actually it's a closed panel.
3: Right.
5: So it's you can have both cars in one there.
3: Are you already working out what the next project is going to be? Is there room? Is there still room? You said that was a one-off car for that particular concept and project, but are you convinced there's still room to do things that capture people's imagination, that you can dream and other people can dream and you can turn into reality again like you have with the M3 Touring 24?
5: We're always thinking about that, but actually this year we said we're not going to do another April 1st joke because then we have to do another car. So we said we leave out 1 year and need to recover a little bit, and we're always thinking about nice cars or special series, and I think you can look forward to a lot of nice cars coming up in the next months and years to come.
3: Has it been, I'll finish with this, as you the man at the head of BMW M, part of a global entity in BMW, you work across a lot of markets. How difficult is the marketplace at the moment? How difficult is it to plan ahead? Because you've turned that concept car effectively around quickly, but in your series production, you're planning 3, 4, 5 and more years ahead. It seems like things change very quickly now for legislation. How difficult is it to plan ahead and make plans that you can then keep to?
5: I think it's a little bit like in racing, because the good thing is we could build them on the M4 GT3 car. So if you have a strong base, you are able to react in a shorter time. And also, if you look at the world and what's happening, it's always good to have what we say power of choice. So you have combustion engines, electric cars. Actually, today we drove in the Corso over the ring with the M3 electric prototype car, which is not in series production yet, with the six generations of M3 behind it.
3: Because does that have the Neue Klasse styling
5: yes,
3: as well?
5: Yes, with I think four electric motors, yep. And it's a complete new world.

0: 7 level with the pre-chamber combustion, the M-Ignite system. We just launched it last week and said we're going to bring that.
1: That's a very clever technology that a number of people have been trying to work for a while. So you get the best of two worlds. You have a spark ignition and an element of compression ignition or pre-ignition in that engine to make the engine more efficient and emissions-wise as well.
0: Yes, the trick is to get a even more homogeneous combustion, and with that we can also keep the temperatures lower, because if we drive in EU7 conditions with lambda 1, as we say, it heats up quite fast. So by that we can keep the engine temperatures down and keep the performance of our famous 6-cylinder inline engine.
1: So that suggests to me that whatever the legislators are talking about in terms of, here in Europe in particular, the future of the internal combustion engine, you at BMW and at M for BMW are saying we're going to keep developing it because we think there's a future for it.
0: Yes, so we go both ways, because then you are always in the window of performance, like in racing, because like here on the green hell, you never know if it's going to rain, snow, fog, and the same is with legislation, tariffs, whatever's happening all over the world. So you have to be able to change your performance window.
1: Last thing I'm going to tell you is, if you're not going to build another touring racing car, you must make it available to iRacing. That's what everybody's telling me on the socials.
0: Okay, I can keep that. I'll bring that home and try and figure out if we can do something like that.
1: You can't see this, but the CEO of BMW, Frank van Beel, is shaking my hands on that one and making an honest man out of me. Frank, thanks very much indeed. Thanks for your support of All Motorsport. We always love talking to you. Please pass on my congratulations to Andreas De Rossi and the rest of the team who've worked so hard already this year. Cheers.
0: Thank you very much. It's been a pleasure.
1: Frank van Beel then, BMW CEO. JP, that battle between Max Verstappen and the Konrad Kahr goes on.
2: It does. Well, already though, Max Verstappen's got ahead of Adam Christodoulou. He did that at the end of the Dottinger-Hoor by picking up the tow from the large AMG, exactly the same car as Max is driving this weekend, of course, but from a different team. So that put Verstappen into ninth place. Raffaele Marchiello then slotted by the British driver Christodoulou to get into 10th in the Rover Racing BMW. Can't necessarily know the whereabouts of the big M4 at this stage, but it's not very far away from the Dutchman's AMG. And at the moment, Max focusing then on Christian Engelhardt's Conrad Lamborghini Huracan, car number 7, which is in 8th place. But remember that a lot of these cars pitted after 7 laps, so there will be a phase when Thomas Neubauer and Christopher Mies and Nicky Thiem, first, second and third currently, will all have to pit before these cars. They pitted after only 5 laps of the race, and this will morph itself into close to being for the race lead.
3: Yeah, it certainly looks that way. It's been mesmerising, the first few laps, racing laps that Max has had, because he's got exactly what he wants. He's got the track, he's got the car, and he's always had someone to battle with. And then, of course, for the first time for him in a 24-hour race, that's another element as well, which I think he relishes. But again, he has raced here before. He is used to multi-class racing. What he wants is overtaking on this track, and that's what he's going for, and that's what is just... But it's also the fact, John, he has to work for corner after corner, like any top driver, to find a chink in the armour of the driver in front of him. But at the moment, young Engster in front of him is doing... Christian Engelhardt is doing a really good job in Frank Conrad's Lamborghini.
1: I want to follow up a couple of stories from earlier on. We saw the number 59 at Dürr McLaren Artura Trophy Evo. Evo in the pit lane. He said, I got through it reasonably well. We didn't have a great starting position because we didn't focus on qualifying. Finding the right tyre pressure was being difficult today. Maybe we can still get something out of it. Unfortunately, I've just been told we seem to have a radiator problem. We'll have to see how quickly we can repair it. That's number 59, Dürr McLaren. The Völkisch-Streicheck Corsa GS line 130, which was hit by the Mustang. He said, I don't know why I got hit by the Mustang. Unfortunately, the front suspension is damaged. We'll see if it's okay. Otherwise, first stint was good. Everyone else drove very fairly. That's your update. Oh, by the way, the number 480 Dupre S3 has just taken the lead in its class in V.

0: T2, that's the little red car that we noted in the same pit box as the two Winwood run AMGs.
1: Verstappen all over the back of Engelhardt, and there's a Porsche from maybe not SB9 that they've just absolutely bombed past, coming up towards Schwabenschwanz in a moment or two. There's the concrete section, then the second concrete tiled area of the racetrack. Exit out of here is very important. Marginally better for the Mercedes, I would have said. They'll go through Galgenkopf now. And can the Mercedes of Max Verstappen pick off Christian Engelhardt's Lamborghini as they go down the straight? Or does the Lambo have the straighter line speed? Generally speaking, the Dottinger-Höhr has been the area for the Italian car.
0: They were both slightly compromised by the Super GR that they had to pass coming onto the long Dottinger-Höhr, and the BMW behind them will be picking up a little bit of aero. Raffaele Marciello in 10th position is closing down on them.
1: Look at the Lambo go, though. It's just set off in front of Verstappen. He had a good exit out of Galgenkopf, but he can't do what he did on Adam Christodoulou in the same AMG-type car, because the Lamborghini straight-line speed is phenomenal. They've tried to address this, have the officials giving it a bit more weight and a bit less power via the restrictor, but it is romping away in the hands of Christian Engelhardt. The other thing to add to your point about Volker Streichet's Opel Corsa, getting that nerf from Frank Stippler, the 64 Mustang's been given a 10-second penalty to be served in its next pit stop for its part in that.
2: Just a little observation, as Verstappen's been putting all the pressure on the Lamborghini of Christian Engelhardt, it's very, very twitchy. Engelhardt is hanging out. Thank you for Peter Snowden just to highlight that when he came into the commentary booth. But Christian Engelhardt, he's been racing Lamborghinis for a good decade, but I think they're so desperate for that straight line speed, they've taken a bit of wing off, and it's really making it super twitchy. Absolutely great example in the replays there. So Christian Engelhardt is hanging on. You know what? They're both being caught. Raffaele Marciello coming into the mix in his Rover BMW. That is getting closer and closer.
0: Sixth position at the moment for Jens Klingmann in the BMW M Motorsport M3 Touring. Just done an 8.17. That's the fastest SPX lap. But it's still away from the top times of the SP9, as we just talked to Frank Vermeil, the man at the head of BMW M. Thank you for all your comments to Frank when he was in the booth here. We'll have some more guests for you throughout. We'll keep a beady eye on what's going on out on the circuit. Grand Prix track now, and still this battle for the minors in the top 10 at the moment, with all of the SP9 cars having taken their first pit stops. I didn't promise you a quick rundown of the classes, but there's just been a bit too much going on at the moment, and Verstappen gets very close and touches the back of the Lamborghini. He's got the inside line for Sabine Schmidt's curve. A little bit of a bump and run there from Max, going on to the launch lifer for the 11th time, and that is a position made up by Max Verstappen, and therefore up to 8th position, Johnny.
1: You see the BMW on BMW action as well, because the M4 from Rover nearly piled in the back of the Z4, which is not quite on the pace of a cutting-edge SV9 car, but great to have a couple of Z4s in this year's race. And now the Z4 a little wide, coming through the latter portion of Hatzenbach, kicking up the dust. Your point about Jens Klingmann, yes, it had drawn my eye as well, but bear in mind the M3 Touring 24-hour pitted after 5 laps, as did Thomas Neubauer, Chris Mies, Nicky Thiem, and Jesse Krohn. So they're all going to be coming in at the end of 5 plus 8, 13 laps. So earlier than these cars, and that is a crucial overtake, actually. It was all set up back at Vidal Chicane, and helped out by the BMW Z4. So Christian Engelhardt didn't get the best exit coming out of the chicane and then turning left. And you're right, there was a tap and another tap, and then eventually prizing the opening was Max Verstappen to go through in car number 3 into what is currently 8th. But I think that could be a net 2nd place, because Thomas Preining, the 911 car, let me just remind myself when he pitted first time around. The Preining car certainly didn't pit after 5 laps. It might well have been the full 8. 911, yes it was. So Estra handed over to Thomas Preining, but they did 7 laps to start. they'll now do 8 laps and be able to stay out for 2 extra than the current race leader and those 3 cars in behind Thomas Neubauer. So Jens Klingmann following the Ford Mustang up ahead, which is Frank Stippler at the wheel of the 64 car. And remember, Stippler now also carrying a penalty, but only 10 seconds after contact with Volker Streicek's Corsa. Very, very busy up ahead as well. There is Jesse Krohn in the KCMG Mercedes, the white and blue car, as they tumble down the hill towards Breitscheid. This is another access point for some tourist laps as well. The public road is immediately beneath the racetrack, and then the climb begins out of Breitscheid. Reasonably quick left-hander coming up before then getting on to the brakes heavily and going through the awkward, tight right-hander at Bergwerk, where almost as one, the Jesse Krohn KCMG Mercedes and the Frank Stippler Mustang arrive together. And Jens Klingmann has got just about the best seat in the house of that. Now, a few moments ago on the Grand Prix track, there was big contact for one of the Hyundais. That's the Elantra taken out stage right. Manuel Lauch in the 830 numbered car. And that, what I need to try and work out now is precisely which car piled into the back of it. That was going into the Show Me curve, renamed in time for last year's race. And there is a big shark bite now in the rear left corner. And I think, unfortunately, that was the offender, the 650 BMW from the 240i class. And the 240i BMW almost not braking for that left-hander on the Grand Prix track. And there'll be no doubt be some damage on that 650 car as well. Now at the carousel, 3 cars together, 2 of which are in the SP9 division. Then you've got the Jens Klingmann SPX special that we've been hearing so much about, the specially built M3 Touring 24H car. But this is on the same strategy as Thomas Neubauer in the Realize Condo Racing Ferrari, Christopher Meese in the HRT Ford Racing Mustang, and Nicky Thiem. As the track is clear again, so there was a drama at Bilstein, which was probably those two cars getting involved with one another, although there's another incident now under investigation as well, which was not the Hyundai and the 830. I'm seeing 878, which is a BMW leading the BMW class. That's an M2 racing car. And now look at how easy it is to find a delay at Brünchen, as 3 SP9 cars running at very close quarters, or 2 SP9s and the SPX Touring, mere centimetres from one another, heading through Brünchen. This is Flansgarten, where the Mercedes definitely took off there, as did the chasing Frank Stippler Ford Mustang. And over the crest, and really not that far away, is Thomas Priming, who I reckon Joe Bradley will take the race lead once these 3 cars ahead of him come in on for their scheduled stops.
3: This is great, isn't it? This is great. We've got, I can't believe we are, I mean, we talked about this race being a 24-hour sprint, and what we've seen so far since the race went green is just that. We've had so many, many, far too many even to mention, just after just over an hour of this race, heart in the mouth situations where this track just shows the very nature of this track. You really have to throw caution to the wind at sometimes. But we've also seen some examples of discretion being the better part of valor and patience coming to the fore. And I think that's the key term at any stage of this race, even in the final hour. The term is patience. You sometimes have to just lift off and let the course take its place.
1: The BMW Touring's catching Frank Stippler now in the Mustang. So is there a chance for Jens Klingmann to whip around the inside of Antonius Bulker? Maybe the outside? He's picking up a double toe, of course, because of the KCMG Mercedes. They almost thought about going 3 wide as Stippler does get their place. And Klingmann said, well, if you're going through, then I'm going to try it as well. But then he ran out of grip on the run into Tiergarten, and that gave Jesse Krohn a second life. He does manage to slot the white and blue Mercedes in between the two of them, and only just back onto the start finish line. And actually the KCMG car gets a better exit this time and draws alongside Frank Stippler. Which will Jens Klingmann now get the toe from? It's the Mercedes. They're absolutely together down towards the Ravenol S. It's right, it's left, there's a tyre wall right in the middle, and don't discount Thomas Priming on a totally different pit stop strategy. He could take all three of them at once.
3: Yeah, it's going to be it's an absolute fist fight that's breaking out here. We're onto the Grand Prix track here, so it's a conventional racetrack for a little bit before we head back out, but side by side around these corners sometimes just doesn't fit, and yet these drivers are showing that they can. Two wide down to the Goodyear curve. Let's see who can duke it out. He's got the inside line. The Tourer has got the inside line. However, the Porsche, Priming, just around the outside, and he's got the traction to pull out the corner, and he goes ahead.
1: Must have been a mega pit stop from Manti. And of course, what am I saying? Every pit stop performed by Manti Racing generally is mega. But in order for them now to have caught three cars that pitted two laps earlier than the Porsche, so this Porsche is heavier on fuel than the cars it's racing with, that doesn't seem to matter. And there's been a bit of a theory running through the paddock all weekend that the Dayglow yellow and green Porsche, well, Porsches across the board, but particularly the 911, have been just hiding their pace, keeping it beneath the level, whereas the Lamborghinis were happy to just shine yesterday at the front of the field. Is the secret weapon in 2026 going to be a Porsche 911 GT3, driven by Thomas Priming, who was given the qualification duty latterly after this car wasn't one of the pre-qualifiers for top qualifying three, so they had to do it the hard way when Kevin Estre got it into TQ2. Then it was Chan Gouvid, wasn't it, who qualified it in the second session to get it into the top seven. And then Thomas Priming, who's at the wheel now, and not only having to deal with the traffic that's, or the cars that are on his same racing lap, but needing to do the lappery as well, and on the busiest part of the whole of the racetrack, had some back. This is, and welcome Peter Snowden, by the way, to the coverage, as now SP9s go to the right and to the left at Kittelpacker Hoa, and they're coming up towards Flugplatz in a moment as well. Schwedenkreuz after that. Some of this is wide open throttle, but that ability, Snowy, to register where the cars are on your lap, but also have to lap traffic at the same time. Incredible.
4: Exactly, not just registering your car, but it's registering those behind you, around you, in front of you, peripheral vision, everything, to be able to judge that. And those closing speeds and differentials on such a narrow track, and you have to really have second sight, and it's like a sixth, seventh, eighth, ninth and tenth and superfluous senses, just to be able to read what's going on. I was there in support of, obviously, Johnny, as a wingman for you, watching this as it's all unfolding, even a few laps or a few minutes back, of Verstappen and the Conrad Lamborghini on the Dottinger Hoa. And I was thinking, he was in prime position, that's Max, yeah, to get past that Lamborghini. But the straight line speed of Lamborghini, if it hadn't been any other car than that, I think he would have come by.
1: Yeah.
4: And I think going into, I'd also commented, I think Bruce highlighted it as well, that the Lamborghini was just a little bit twitchy. It doesn't seem quite as planted and firm as the Mercedes AMG does, that's under Max's seat. And it just, going into Sabine Schmitz again, I think you were right, there might have been a couple of taps. But actually, the Lamborghini's had a couple of twitches going through there, which just gave him that, suddenly, opportunities alongside. And you give somebody, any of these drivers in this field, in this top class, of that calibre, an opportunity, they will not wait for it, they will take it, and they'll be alongside you. And you have to acquiesce, you have to let that car through, and there he was.
1: Christian Engelhardt had been compromised through the Vidal chicane by the BMW Z4 immediately in front of it, so he couldn't get on the right-hand pedal as early as Verstappen, who was right behind him. So then he was sort of a sitting duck, and I think he used his car to block Verstappen a little bit when he wasn't carrying as much forward momentum. So maybe Max was within his rights to just prize that opening. I'll be very surprised if it's looked at by the officials, because we see that probably every lap, frankly, and Max was the quicker car in that phase. And remember, the Verstappen Mercedes pitting at the same time as the number 80, the Ravenholt sponsored car, also a Wingward car. Big accident though at Schwedenkreuz, which is one of the Audis from SP9, and there are bits of the front of the Audi littering the racetrack, and a bit more of it as well. Yellow flags being waved. There'll be a code 60, I'm sure, very, very shortly as well. What I can't tell yet, boys, is whether there's another car involved, but clearly the Audi's been in the fence. Bottom right of your picture.
4: Is it the 33 Kramer car?
1: No, it's 75, which is Dominic Vogel, who, well, it was Marcel Fugel who started that car, then handed over to Dominic during its first pit stop. And the 75 car,
4: the Max Cruz racing car,
1: Max Cruz racing car, sorry. Yes, and so nearby at the time, well, at the start of this lap, was Alex Fontana in the Gorian RT Porsche, Anders Fjordback in the 86 high-class racing Porsche, neither of whom could have been involved. We're just witnessing this moment now. But that approach to Schwedenkreuz is so rapid. Now, good to see that there are some marshals heading towards that scene. There'll be medics in that car as well, just to check on the status of Dominic Fugel. But as I say, if that car's been turned right or just has turned right, maybe on the brakes, big, big impact, I'm going to guess, with the nose of the car to the right-hand side of the barrier. And this might offer us a bit more of a clue. So there's the Audi, I think, that's been involved on its own at this stage, Snowy, and a tyre's gone down.
4: Tyre's gone. Left, right rear tyre's gone. As it comes out, he's fading approach. He's never... It's just almost... Yeah. That's a big one. So that started at Schwedenkreuz and nearly finished at Arenberg.
1: Yeah.
3: My Horrible. Worry would be the debris that car is, shards of carbon. We could see that manifest in further tyre issues for the cars that were first on the scene. You can't avoid it tonight. They're just offline there on the outside of that corner, massive damp patches. That had nothing whatsoever to do with that, of course. That was definitely a punctured tyre for some reason. So let's hope that we don't see more of those caused by the debris that we see strewn.
1: That was Luca Engsler coming through in the 84 Red Bull Lamborghini, the car that started on pole position. And I think your concern about punctures is very definitely a big one. There's Dominic Fugel, so that's the best possible news, that Dom is at least able to get out of the car and walk around unaided, but clearly he's very shocked, possibly winded as well, and the marshals are with him. Now, if you're used to other areas of motor racing around the globe, you might be thinking, well, we might go safety car because of a big crash like this. It's obviously done damage to the circuit infrastructure as well. That is not how it's done here at the Nürburgring. This sector, if you like, this segment of the racetrack is now speed limited to 60 kilometres per hour. And you don't just suddenly arrive at a 60 kilometre per hour speed limit. It's progressive. And that, what that allows you to do is to continue the race elsewhere. And Max Verstappen is right on the boot lid now of Jens Klingmann and the touring BMW. So Max has cleared that section. It may well have even happened behind him, and so he will know nothing about it. On the very next lap around, that number 3 Mercedes will need to reduce its speed and go single file, no overtaking, past the repair site, past the recovery site. And this could last for a little while longer. But what it does enable, Joe, is for such a long racetrack to only be neutralised through a few corners.
3: Yeah, I mean, 25-kilometre track, so it would be absolute nightmare if you had to neutralise a 25-kilometre track. And they work really well here. Lots of experience in running these races here at the Nürburgring. So we'll see what we call a slow zone appear there, under code 60 conditions. You cross the line and you immediately have to be at 60 kilometres. There is a sequence of slow down markers that the cars will see, and they will see that they are entering into a 60 kilometre code 60 area. They'll slow down to 120 and then have to be in the 60 kilometre speed by the time they get to that phase of part of the track. That enables the corner workers to clear up the mess, but also check the barriers for safety. And you saw how hard that car went into the barrier on the right. That will be checked to ensure that if that happens again at that point, that barrier is up to the job.
1: We'll get Snowy's thoughts on that in a moment. I just want to update you with Thomas Neubauer, who could have come in at the end of lap 12 but did not. He should have fuel to continue to the end of this lap 13. Chris Mees stayed out as well. But those that did come in, now this is a bit of clever strategy potentially, because there's a fair segment of the track, as we say, limited to 60 kilometres per hour. So Nicky Thiem in the 34 car has only done a 7-lap stint there. But what you're doing is doing a pit stop whilst your opponents are only doing a limited amount of speed on a fairly fast section of track otherwise. So it might be a winner, Snowy.
4: Absolutely. As you were saying, we can't do 8 laps on the first run because you've done a warm-up lap as well, green flag. So we're on 12 laps now, so this is a perfect opportunity to capitalise and start to create a stagger for later on, even though we're, you know, so early into this. Joe just mentioned about the barrier repairs there. It's triple layer at that point. It's the bottom rail is the one that looks like heavy impact and damage, not the ones above, so that may be okay. But there's also, Joe commented, that the you can't avoid some of that debris. There was so much on the track. There was, I think it was even part of the radiator ducting and fan.
3: Headlight, I think, as well, a big chunk of... That's going to damage your car, not just give you a puncture.
4: Well, exactly. But one of the cars that I'm concerned about, that I witnessed drive over it so very, very clearly, with the number 84 Red Bull team Lamborghini, that went over a lot of the debris. So if you've got away with that, we saw how easy it was, you said earlier in the race, with that to get a puncture on, I think it was that car, wasn't it?
1: It was.
4: That very car had a puncture from Yunkadea, that tiny contact at the second turn of the race, never mind the lap. Well,
1: yeah, don't talk to Mirko Bortolotti about getting punctures, because he knows very much about it on the first lap.
4: We said before, haven't we, the Lamborghinis, they're super, super missile quick in a straight line, but if they didn't have bad luck, they wouldn't have any luck at all.
3: The number 81 I noticed, having just been, that's the Klingman M3 Touring, having just been overtaken by the Mercedes of Verstappen, it's gone into the pit, as has Nicky Team and the Volkenhorst Aston Martin. I noticed that, I did notice that Klingman was held up slightly with a back marker going into the Kleiner Carousel. That cost him time coming out of the corner. That enabled Verstappen to get alongside and make the move before the final turn there. Not the final turn, but Gallengorf, just going under the Dottinger Hoare. A lap early, I think, is what we're seeing.
1: Yeah, it was, but as I say, Code 60, I mean, you're not going to get a safety car here, but almost the next best thing is a very fast section ordinarily, now severely compromised, because the run out of Flugplatz down to Schwedenkreuz is, in one of these SP9 cars, full open throttle, but you're going to be yellow flag, double wave yellows, code 120, code 60. Might as well pit a lap early and see if you can gain a bit of time by that. Here's Max Verstappen. He's already overtaken an AMG earlier on in the race. Now he's trying to force a mistake from Jesse Krohn, who was in the winning lineup last year for BMW, but he's moved across to a completely different German manufacturer for 2026. And Jesse is in the KCMG AMG, having just gone through the double left-hander at Metzgersfeld. Callenhard is next, just grounding out. You can hear there the skid plate glancing the curb, and now the run down towards Breitscheid, this right left, which is then repeated a few more meters down the track, and then it's the steady climb through Klosterthal and Kesselschen.
4: Having just looked at a quick bit of the circuit CCTV there, as it were, I'm going to reassess that, my comment on the damage to the barriers. The bit I saw was the second impact. The first impact is considerably greater damage to the barriers. I thought it was a bit light for what it was when it comes to rest. I think that's where it just reversed in and did the last bit. But
3: That's the second hit time correct. It hit the barrier,
4: Yeah. So the first part's done an awful lot of damage to the barriers there. And that's going to take quite a while to repair. So I suspect we'll be under code 60 for quite a long time. And it also explains why there was quite so much damage there, because Schwedenkreuz is so, so fast.
1: You might be thinking, why was there an SUV with yellow light bar on the roof of the car, as now Verstappen goes side by side with Jesse Krohn. He's two wheels on the grass. Can he make it stick going up the hill through Klosterthal and Kesselschen? He did, you know, and he's through, and that will give him now fifth position on the road. But remember that the KCMG car should be pitting by the end of this lap, whereas Verstappen will have two more laps of fuel. The three car pitted after seven laps, whereas he's actually now gaining places on those cars that came in pretty early. To finish my point about the intervention vehicle, though, they had to bypass that, first of all. White flags going much, much slower. And in fairness, Verstappen gave that car racing room, if you like, and then concentrated on getting ahead of Krohn.
3: I've got to say, I'm loving this. I'm loving seeing this drive through the field and gaining on. Right, who's next on the list? I am a bit worried, though. I mean, putting the car through on the outside of the car you're overtaking and just skinching the grass, putting a wheel on the grass.
1: Bearing
3: it's a percentage
1: damp,
3: game.
1: That is. All of the rain we've had this week.
3: All of that wheel was on the grass. And I'm just thinking, it's a percentage game, Snow. You've driven around here. You'll get away with that. You'll not get away with that many times, though.
4: Well, I didn't think they thought when they'd made Kevin Efter, they'd broken the mould. didn't realize I'd made another one. on the grass as well. But and at that part of the circuit there, Bergwerk, that's super, super fast downhill left-hander, to put the outer wheels loaded onto the grass. And you're right, not just one wheel, it's both the wheels of that side of the car.
3: We know he's special. I'm just worried for him.
1: I know what you're saying, and I hear you, and we're, you know, the biggest fans of Max Verstappen going, but he's pretty new to a 24-hour race, and he's driving his opening stint, like it's the final stint at 3 o'clock tomorrow. But hey, if that's the way he wants to approach it, I am in, I tell you. And he made it stick, in fairness, so through goes the number 3 Mercedes to get ahead of Jesse Krohn and the next man on his list. The thing is, he's trying to keep pace with Thomas Priming. And, well, across the line, I can tell you it was 1.3 seconds. That gap has opened up a little bit now because Priming is in some clearer traffic. Might be another 2 seconds or so. But if Verstappen can keep this sort of speed up, then he will have the Grello livery Porsche within his sights. And as I say, that will then morph itself into the battle for the lead, because Thomas Neubauer is due in at the end of this lap. He's on the Dottinger Hall right now, in fact. So I'm expecting the 45 Ferrari to pit, Chris Meese to come in from second, and from third position, Frank Stippler. Give you an update on Mauro Engel, who's in a big queue now at Falbenschwanz. And that's the number 7 car of Christian Engelhardt, just in front.
3: Yeah, he's got a bit to do. He's had a bit of a torrid week, hasn't he, Mauro? Spoiling his copybook in qualifying. However, it's a race to the front now for him. He's got all of that bad luck out of the way. Currently 13th overall, and like you say, getting into that train of cars that are just slipstreaming. Nobody making a move out of the slipstream, though, interestingly. They're all very, very equally matched. It's usually by the time they get to the kink that you see the science start to take over from the actuality of what we're seeing here. But the Mustang now just tucked under the rear wing of the Audi as we head towards the kink. Are we going to see the Mustang alongside? There he goes through and into Tiergarten. Now side by side action through the left, now through the right, and then settling in. The Mustang getting ahead. Ben Green having to settle behind the Mustang, and that was all about the science of slipstreaming there more than anything else.
1: So as I thought, Thomas Neubauer did indeed come in at the end of lap 13. Chris Meese, Jesse Krohn, Raffaele Marchiello all following suit. And the pivot to Thomas Priming as the race leader. Frank Stippler's just 0.4 of a second behind. Stippler can stay out. I think I made it one more lap rather than the two that Priming can do, in addition to the cars that are just pitting. Let me just track back to see when Stippler's first stop was. It was a lap later than the early callers, so he will have come in on lap 6. And that car's very, very close to Thomas Priming. Verstappen's within 5 seconds of the race lead, and all the work taking place now, Snowy, for these recent pit callers.
4: Yeah, lots to do. And it's different to many other series where you've got unlimited time, you do what you need to do, you refuel your car, and obviously that has a structure later in the race. And I love this. We comment on it every single time we see this still. It's still pump fuel. It's still a nozzle that you put in there. It's literally like being in your local filling station, wherever you may live in the world. There it is. It goes in, and it's you've got to be careful you don't just go for that penny over.
3: Penny over, absolutely. You've got to be, because that penny is getting less and less value, that's the problem. No high-pressure refueling system in the pit lanes. Dangerous enough, that's why all your crews wearing fire suits, of course. And we see that there's no need for any expensive equipment. It brings the cost down somewhat for these teams, doesn't it? Not carrying all that refueling height, the high technology, the new technology of fast fills is not something that we need. And you just have to sit there and be patient. But it's not against the clock here, Snowy, is it? It's a mandatory time that they're running to, and they can get everything done well within that mandatory time. They'll be sat there static with a guy with a stopwatch at the end of this pit stop, not getting frustrated because they know they're inside the stipulated time. We're just going to wait for him to wave us off.
4: Until one particular element doesn't work. And then all of a sudden, it's a panic, isn't it?
3: Yes.
4: When something doesn't work, or a belt doesn't come undone, or a wheel nut doesn't come off, or whatever it may be, because there's different systems down the pit lane. Some of the cars have centre lock, some don't. Some have air jack, some don't. So it's all of a sudden one small element can just suddenly change the whole strategy for you.
3: Yeah, that's the realised Condor Racing Ferrari 296. the number 45 now being waved off. It's already out of the pits and on its way. We are 5 minutes away from 2 hours, gentlemen. 22 hours on the clock still. And incredible to think what we're witnessing here out there. We heard this description being given of this race being a 24-hour sprint race. And from what we've witnessed so far, that is definitely confirmed, I think, with the leader, Thomas Prowning, now just about half a second ahead of Stippler in the Mustang, and then Max Verstappen gaining ground all the time. We'll check the gap next time by, but lapping consistently through the Verstappen not quite as quick as Stippler through sector 2, and indeed sector 3 is just maybe a tenth or a hundredth of a second quicker, so he is gaining, but very, very slightly.
1: 5 seconds was the gain for the 67 Ford Mustang in that pit stop versus the 45 Ferrari, because by my records, an 8-lap stint, which both the Ferrari and the Ford did, your minimum pit stop time is 3 minutes and 17 seconds. But the 45 car, 3 minutes 22, so it took 5 extra seconds for some reason, and I don't believe that Ferrari had a penalty for any reason. The other intriguing thing is that I wondered whether Raffaele Marchiello had come in a lap early, and if he has, that's fine, and it should be a 2 minutes 56 second lap, but he did 2 minutes 55. So I just wonder whether, now I don't know how accurate the information about pit stop times coming to me is, so I don't want to say this categorically, but there is a chance that the number one car's last pit stop is going to be looked at, as two BMWs now have found the Armco barrier. One of them's heavily damaged and actually can't become unhinged from the right side. Well, it has sort of, as it rolls its way down the grass. That looks suspiciously like the car that was on pole position of start group 3. So is that the one? Is that the 195 BMW?
4: No, 106?
1: No, it's in 106th place.
4: Oh, okay.
1: But 106th place.
2: I can find that out for you.
4: A lot of front right damage.
1: It is 190.
2: 106th place is the Adrenaline Motorsport BMW 240i.
1: Yeah, but it's 195, isn't it? It's the 195 that Moran got started from pole position.
2: Is that just coming out?
1: It's looking very sorry for itself.
2: Is that just coming out of Brunchen?
1: It's Flansgart. Well, it's laid its way to Flansgart.
2: Just out of Brunchen into Flansgart.
1: This is Eiskerver, the corner in the foreground. Oh, it's a big lose, completely on its own actually, and the white BMW was the innocent party there, because all of a sudden the black BMW was at 90 degrees and smacking into it.
2: So that damage on the right front corner to destroying its suspension, that's where the smoke's coming from. The wheel has been pushed inside that wheel arch and it's now rubbing. Was caused by that car having a bit of a tank slapper and then being connected by an innocent party, as you said, Johnny. But the number 195 is losing ground all the time. And he looks like he's about to try and limp it back to the pits without a front wheel or barely any suspension on the front right.
1: Well, you want to carry on in the race. I mean, that's the other thing. If you're new to this game and you end up in the barrier, bear in mind we've still got 22 hours and 3 minutes still to go, and there'll be drivers within that 195 who haven't got behind the wheel yet in this race. So that is the 195, as we've established, for Philip Hoornjet, the Dutchman, and I wouldn't be surprised if he was in the lead of M240i Racing Cup. If not, then it was the second place car, as now Maro Engel right in front of him is still Christian Engelhart in the number 7 Conrad Lamborghini. But Thomas Prowning now leads this race. He can do the rest of this lap, lap 14 and lap 15, to make it for him an 8-lap stint. Frank Stippler, I reckon, is going to come in at the end of this lap, so he's slightly out of sync with the race leader. Max Verstappen, good for this lap and one more to take him to lap 15.
2: Bringing the gap down through sector 5, he was about just under a second quicker than the two cars ahead of him. We're talking about Verstappen here, who is catching the two cars. Stippler in the number 64 Ford Mustang in second, Thomas Prowning leading in the Grelle, the 911 Mantai Porsche, back where we think, you know, fan favourite would say it, where it belongs. Whether it's going to be there in 22 hours time remains to be seen, because I think I get a feeling there's a lot going to happen, gentlemen.
1: What gives you that idea? Three SP9s, no, 5 of them go right to the right hand side of some slower traffic and then straight into double yellows. And this is Flansgarten, where those two BMWs from the middle order classes have got together. There's the 195 still sadly in the barrier. So it looks like that might have to now be brought back to the paddock.
4: Because he was limping it. Joe was right about lots of damage. Has got the right front suspension, but none of it's pointing where it's meant to do. And he was dragging it back along safely along the side of the track, but that's now stationary. So you're absolutely right, Johnny. That's going to get brought back on a flatbed, I'm sure, and then hopefully repaired and rejoined.
1: Two hours done in the 54th edition of the Ravenel 24 Hours of the Nürburgring. A huge amount of fans here, both in the grandstands and in the campsites and at the start of the race on the start-finish grid as well. And the drivers taking to their cars then in actually beautiful sunshine. And if you'd been asked on Thursday or Friday whether this was likely the weather condition at the start of the race at 3 o'clock, not many people would have thought that. The fan-lined hats and back, and also the run into Stile Strecker later in the lap, never really ceases to amaze. It's like a rally stage from the 1980s, but they're all cleared in time for the first racing lap. And for a lot of the cars in that first starting group, the getaway was rather too eager. Marco Mappelli, top of that list in the green and white Lamborghini, who started from the front row. Yes, okay, he led for the first time through the Ravenel S, but he got away too early and was slapped with a 32-second penalty during his first pit stop, easily crossing the line as the lead Lamborghini as the red lights turned to green. And we had a new race leader, despite the fact that the Red Bull-backed 84 Lambo had taken pole position in top qualifying yesterday. Then there was contact between Danny Junkadea's Red Bull-backed Mercedes and a car that's actually nothing to do with it in terms of how it is run, but it does carry the same main sponsor, making contact, and that would prove pivotal for the 84 Lamborghini. There was also an early spin for Dan Harper. Well, it was more than a spin. It was two lots of contact, actually, with three abreast cars coming out of the Goodyear Carrera. This is where Marco Bortolotti's rear tyre finally gave way after the contact from the nose of the Mercedes at turn two, and he had to jump straight into pit lane. Luca Engsler watching on after all of his terrific work in top qualifying on Friday afternoon. It wasn't long before the leading SP9 cars found the tail enders of starting group three, and the squeeze between them from Marco Mappelli in the green and white Lamborghini, almost folding back the mirrors of the Lambo. It certainly got rid of one of the dive planes that Team Apt needed to replace during that extra long pit stop where he served a penalty. There was a little bit of contact between Kevin Estre in the Grello car and Maximilian Paul, who'd been installed into the number 7 Conrad Lamborghini for the start of the race. Lambo's nose to tail as Estre threaded his way through at Brunchen. And then, yeah, just a little bit of contact at Ice Curver for Estre to finally get ahead and into second place. But the straight line speed of the Lamborghinis has been absolutely striking so far in this year's race. Down the Dottinger Hoor, Maximilian Paul jumped back ahead of Kevin Estre. Max Verstappen, during his opening stint, just glancing the Armco barrier before Flansgarten, chucking a load of dirt into the face of Raffaele Marciello. He did incredibly well to get away with this as the car jumped about half a lane to the right, and Verstappen straight on the brakes to try and control the car. And he would continue on to then pick off Adam Christodoulou in front of him here in the Bilstein car. Really cool livery on the Bilstein AMG this year that's sort of pixelated. And Max Verstappen didn't have chance to witness that because he was through before Antonius Bucha. That picked off another spot. And then the next man on his list was Christian Engelhardt, who'd been compromised through the Vidal chicane by that BMW Z4. Then he had to jump on the brakes, actually, Engelhardt. I think that's what initiated a slight bit of contact, and that would allow Max Verstappen through to gain another position. And this was all the time bettering his placement, his net spot, because these cars pitted after 7 laps, whereas he was eventually fighting cars that had pitted after only 5, doing a shortish opening stint. Jesse Krohn in the blue and white Mercedes doing battle with the Ford Mustang of Frank Stippler, and Jens Klingmann in the big touring BMW M3, the special for this year's 24 Hours of the Nürburgring, an immediate fan favourite Not a very nice moment at all for the 75 Audi, which had a tyre go on the approach to Schwedenkreuz, and that car immediately turning right and into the barrier. Thankfully, the driver inside, though, was okay and immediately attended to by the circuit crews and the paramedics. 911, Thomas Breining currently leads. It's the 15th lap of this year's Ravenol 24 Hours, the ADAC 24 Hours of the Nürburgring. You're tuned to the Radio Show Limited network of channels, and you can join the conversation anytime at RSL_studio using the hashtag RSLN24 as Thomas Breining deals with a bit of traffic, and just in time, because at Bergwerk there are now yellow flags. That means no overtaking. But look at these trucks that sit on the racetrack as well. There's no speed limit yet, so Breining's doing exactly the right thing. He's just not able to overtake, as now the 45 Ferrari is in the wall. And is that an indication that the rain has started to come down? Or is it completely unrelated? This is the Thomas Neubauer car, which has just been handed over to his teammate, the Realize Combo car. And it is not far away from the Maro Engel corner for Vermeulen. It's the corner afterwards, actually, that Maro Engel's Mercedes ended up at during top qualifying, but clearly the car's been in the barrier before that and created some opening in the layers. So I could see this being a lengthy period whilst the barrier is repaired. But though this is Hatzenbach, it's a very high-speed section, Joe.
3: There's the clue, Johnny, to the tyre marks there in the grass on the right-hand side of the track, just coming out of the previous corner. Now, is that the Hatzenbach that I'm seeing there?
4: Yeah, that's beginning
3: of coming into the Hatzenbach. So he's coming through a left-hander, just putting the edge of the rear tyre onto that grass, and it's speeding him off left. Heavy, heavy damage for that Ferrari, and that looks like it's the end of its 55th running of the 24 Hours of the Nürburgring. That's a tragedy. Thierry Vermeulen is the driver of that number 45 Ferrari, and he's, like Johnny mentioned there, he has got into the car, came out of the pits, and been caught out by relatively cool tyres. Now, Snow, you've got some experience as a driver here. You've also got experience of tyres that have just come out of the tyre ovens. They're not up to tar. Now then, that's where he's been caught out.
5: It's not cold tyre.
3: Yeah, just, not cold tyre.
5: There was a Porsche Cayman.
3: It's not the edge of his tyre off on the grass as well.
5: No. And that is the most catastrophic result of just catching a slightly slower running Porsche Cayman as he came out. It wasn't anything to do with cold tyres. He came out onto the Hatzenbach. The Porsche stayed central. He went to the right-hand side of it and then just ran out of road and unfortunately got onto the grass. Those cold tyres then would not have helped as he tried to get back onto the track, and it just snapped left. Shot across the track, across the bows of the Porsche Cayman, into the barriers hard, taking the whole front end of that number 45 Ferrari off, and it swapped ends and into the barriers on the other on the side there. Lot of barrier damage on the inside there. It's going to be a long code 6 while those barriers are repaired at the beginning of the Hatzenbach.
3: The other car involved, the number 969, that's the SRS Team Sorg Rennsport, the Porsche 718 Cayman GT4. I'll have to find out who was at the wheel of Josh Hart.
1: Joshua Jacobs.
3: Joshua Jacobs confirmed. Again, just what do you do in that situation? He's driving his own race. The Ferrari came up upon him. He could have gone left. He chose to go right at the time that the Porsche was going right to get out of his way. And it's kind of one of those things that you could classify as perhaps a racing incident, but catastrophic result.
1: Yeah, and it was Thierry Vermeulen who'd taken that Ferrari over from Thomas Neubauer, who coincidentally is another Monaco-based Dutchman. Speaking of which, here's Max Verstappen, who is heading down towards Breitscheid, deals with the 992 numbered Porsche, which is another Grello liveried car, but doesn't run in SP9, by the way. That is, and I've forgotten now, I think it's an SP Pro car for 992. Again, prepared by Manti. And Verstappen trying to, contain this gap to Thomas Breining. But the problem is, Breining may have been through a bit of track, which isn't yellow, as he's going through it. And then Verstappen, as the chaser, might have had an incident in that short time. By the time he arrives then at the next corner, there may well be yellow flags telling him he cannot overtake. And that's how suddenly a gap that is relatively small at the start of the lap can grow so quickly. Ravenol Mercedes up alongside the Scherer Sport PHX Audi. and that is the 16 car of Ben Green, with Mauro Engel doing the chasing. Engel now showing as in fourth position for me, so he went round the outside of conveniently the Ravenol S, as it's called this year, in the Ravenol backed car, and Mauro Engel gets the place on the Brit. Although he didn't do it there, did he? Because still the Audi was ahead on the run down towards the left-hander on the Grand Prix circuit.
3: Did well to keep off each other, to be honest. It could have ended up in with tears there. Mauro Engel just sort of waiting it out and forcing the issue there as they headed through into the left-right before they head down the hill towards the Goodyear curve, and by then it's the job's done. He's done the job that he's needed to. Thomas Preining, the leader, into the pits.
1: And this is bang on schedule, 15 laps done, so he did a 7 initially, and now an 8 lap stint. And
5: as indeed is Verstappen, Engelhardt and Engel right behind them, 1, 2, 3, 4, all into the pits at the same time.
3: At the point they came into the pits, Verstappen hard closed the gap to Preining in that last lap. He was being matched, actually. He was losing in some sectors and gaining in others, but overall, by the time they crossed the beam, the gap had gone down from about 6.5 seconds to 4.5 seconds. So it's all irrelevant as we're into the pits for a complete change. Preining out of the car. I didn't quite sure see whether Verstappen was getting out as well.
5: I don't think he did. I don't think he did, actually, Joe. I think he might have stayed in the number 3 Winward Mercedes.
3: All of the top runners in the pits as well, by the way. The top 7 counting down, waiting for the number 48. The 48 Losch Motorsport Porsche is the next car through. And that has got Pereira at the wheel of that car in 8th place. But the first 7... That's the Manti Porsche, the Winward Mercedes, Franz Conrad's Lamborghini, Winward's number 80, with Mauro Engel coming into the Shearer Sport Audi of Ben Green, Heinemann in the Falcon Porsche, and Heinrich in the Lion Speed Porsche.
5: Yeah, Verstappen has stayed in the top 7. Verstappen has stayed in the number 3 Winward Mercedes. We may see who's jumped into the 911, because Kevin Estra started that car. Thomas Preining's just done a run, so it's either Ihanken or Matt Campbell would have jumped into the 911 Grello. Sorry, I cut across you. My apologies.
1: We're going to do a lot of that, Snowy. I wouldn't bother. Joe's used to it. I tend to interrupt him all the time. So if all of these cars have done 8 laps, and I reckon they have, we're looking at a 3 minutes and 17 second pit stop here. And I should be able to tell you whether most of them are there or thereabouts. I still have a bit of a concern for one of the BMWs from earlier on, the number 1 car. But I'm going to just trust that the times I'm getting might be 1 or 2 seconds out. And the BMW was, by my reckoning, 1 second short. So let's say that it's fine until we see a message that counteracts that.
5: Top 9 in the pits now, Johnny.
1: Brilliant. So Dylan Pereira's joined in the 48 Loesch Motorsport car, and the latest in is the Schnitzelarm Racing car, and that is Yannis Fitcher, who shares the car with Philip Ellis and Jamo Hartling and Kenneth Heyer. Not seen Kenneth for a good few months, actually, but he was always a guy that we would go to for the latest news in the 24H series. So Fitcher will be the last, obviously, to move away. Thomas Preining has already been sent, though, as has the chasing Mercedes, and we'll find out about driver changes.
5: Guven.
1: So I mentioned Guven, but he'll lose the lead because Christian Krognes has crossed the line in the number 34 Falkenhorst Motorsport Aston Martin just to complete lap 15. Dennis Olsen in the 67 Ford, who pitted after 8 laps, but remember Stippler did a 6 lap stint to start with, so 6 and 8 took you to only 14, and that will mean that Krognes and Olsen lead the start of this lap. And here is one of 3 mighty HWA Evo R's that might remind you of a DTM car from the early 1990s, but actually they show no relation. It's just purely been designed that way with 2026 technology.
3: Yeah, 21st century technology going into that car. It's a project from HWA. They're a very good looking car and sound even better than they look, so that tells you just how great they sound. It'd be great to have even more than the 3 we've got this year, and you never know, they might be offered to customers, I think, going forward.
1: You're quite right that Verstappen did not get out of the number three car, so he is still keen for another stint of pretty much an hour.
4: And he got out before the 911 Manti car as well.
3: I'm not sure he did.
1: I'm not sure he did.
3: No,
1: I think if he did, then he would have breached the... Oh, look at that. The mechanic having to leap across some work, repair work being done to a dive plane. Now, is that the scarring of Verstappen's slight off going towards Flansgott when he glanced the barrier and potentially removed, yeah, one of those dive planes, which might be slightly out of shape? So you had one of the mechanics having to leap over the work of another so that the tyre change could be done. But Thomas Preining, let me just see whether I can tell you about the pit stops.
4: No, he's slightly ahead, you're right. Actually, Verstappen got out slightly later, so they're sort of coming out to the end of Hatzen back now.
3: Verhagen got ahead of him as well in the number 81 BMW, the M3 Touring. He got ahead of... So Verstappen is further back than what we see on the timing screen, just moving through that area of recovery and repair going on. See how heavily damaged that barrier was on the left as well. That's going to take a while.
1: We needed 3 minutes 17 pit stops. Guven's was 3:18. Verstappen's was 3:19. So there's actually about a second loss there between the two. And I think that'll close up in no time whatsoever. And Pavel Nefterov has taken over the number 7 Conrad Lamborghini. He was more like a 3 minutes 20. So dropped about 3 seconds from the optimum time in the pit stop. You never know what's going on around these cars, though, in terms of how quickly the work can commence, in what angle the car is in as well, because it goes up on the dolly jacks and often wheeled into a 45 degree angle. But that's a little bit of just give and take that we're going to see all the way through this race. 21 hours and 43 minutes still to go.
3: Through that slow zone there, while that repair job is being done, the 60 kilometre an hour board, the purple board being shown, the drivers have to adhere to the speed limit through this section of track there. The Verhagen BMW M3 Touring, that's the job that's ensuing there. We have the kind of this rolling road affair on the 25 kilometre course here at the Nürburgring, and repairs to the barrier. Very efficient, I've got to say, with a lot of experience of that very thing here at the Nürburgring. Once you clear that area, you then get the green flag. You can then accelerate up to racing speed. And at the moment, we've got another slow zone, I believe, around by the around by Plansgarten. I'll just confirm that, actually. While you guys talk amongst yourselves.
4: Yeah, those three there. So you've got Guven in the Manti Porsche, and then Neil Verhagen in the M3 Touring, and Verstappen in the Windward Racing car. There's only about 5 or 6 car lengths between them as they went through that slow zone, where that Audi had gone off quite some time ago now, that we mentioned the first of our slow zones. It did all the barrier damage on the right-hand side. The Ferrari, of course, has done the damage on the left-hand side of the barrier onto the Hatzenbach, and that's going to take an even longer to repair. So those code sections are going to affect... I wouldn't be surprised if it's a majority of this stint, to be honest, Johnny.
1: Decisions, really quick decisions, having to be made virtually around every other corner for Max Verstappen and everybody else in this race. Finding traffic, then working out whether you can go off the racing line and not lose too much time, or do you need to be patient, because catching slower runners into corners like Tiergarten, and also obviously the carousel, sometimes you just got to be patient and sit behind them and wait for a better opportunity. But Verstappen is catching Neil Verhagen up ahead in the red, white and black M3 Touring. They go the high side of one of the maybe Mulner Motorsport prepared cars. Yeah. It was certainly that sort of livery approaching Bergwerk. And now Aston Martin number 34, which, remember, cut short one of its pit stops when Niki Team only did a 7-lap stint, when there was code 60 out on the track at Schwedenkreuz, and the 34 car of Christian Krognes leads by not very much at all over Dennis Olsen's Ford.
3: Aston Martin Ford, we wait for the rest of the Guven is showing on his outlap. He'll come through in the number 911, the Porsche, the Manti car that came into the pits from the lead of this race, as Dennis Olsen chases the Volkanos Motorsport Aston here. We've got a race there. Cars right on the edge of adhesion there. Up towards the carousel, the infamous carousel, the iconic part of the track here through the right-hander. And does that track look damp to you guys? I mean, there is some light rain that is forecast here.
5: Well, it's due about now, and when it does start, according to my forecast, which doesn't mean to say it's going to happen, but the app I'm using, it does suggest the rain is about to start soon, and if it is, it's going to continue quite heavily until around about midnight, 1 o'clock, maybe a little bit earlier. But what a mixture at the front there, the manufacturers. Aston Martin leads Ford from BMW, sorry, from Porsche, then BMW, then Mercedes, then Lamborghini in the top six. Huge variety, all different makes. Fantastic to see

0: or, you know, the Barcelona Catalunya at, you know, whether the lap time is 90 seconds or something, or 2 minutes, 2.5 minutes is a long lap. What's the lap at Spa in a GT3, Snowy?
1: Around about these days, 220s.
0: There you go. Yeah. 25 kilometres around here. You have to cut absolute. There are some sectors on this lap that are longer than that Spa lap time. So that's what I mean about recalibrating your mind to take in the challenge of this event.
2: Oh, he's got the jump. Whoa, Dennis Olsen got the jump on the Aston Martin of Christian Krognes, who either didn't see the green flag waving or he couldn't jink left quick enough. And Dennis Olsen in that chasing 67 Ford Mustang takes the race lead as a result. So he's heading up towards, well, out of Stefan Belofs, which I knew was affected by yellow, but he's not going to be that long before the yellow flags are shown again at Galgenkopf. And the first bit of the Dottinger-Höhr and the Aston Martin number 34 is not that far away for Norwegian racer Krognes.
1: I wish we had access to the car to pit radio at Valkenhorst right now, because Krognes will be having something to say about that. He was unbelievably caught napping for that. I've never seen anything quite like that, but he's on the hunt now, but he will be absolutely fuming by Dennis Olsen in the HRT4 just jumped straight past.
0: What's he going to be fuming about, though? It's his job. It's his
1: I know, exactly. At himself as a driver.
0: Oh, I see what you mean.
1: So he'll be fuming at himself, just going, why have I let that happen? I've just given the lead of the N24 hour. Bradley said it's the most amazing race, and I've just thrown away the lead.
0: I thought you meant he's going to be on his radio blaming someone.
1: No, you know, himself.
0: A spotter. He's the best, sir. He's the best spotter, actually.
1: Jill, no.
2: I'm a bit concerned about two cars that are off. I'm always concerned about cars that are off, but one looks sort of SP9 shaped, and maybe both of them do, but this is a long way away, so...
1: It's got a tailgate.
2: I think that's the front, but I'm concerned...
1: I'm not sure it is. Is it the front or the back of the tub? It's not exactly as shaped as it left in the factory, is it?
2: Agreed. Anyway, an update to come on that, but... Meantime, Ayantjen Guven, running third on the road, has now a four-time Formula One world champion right on his tailpipes. Max Verstappen, who's squirming around. Now, we did hear word that it was raining at Brünchen, but I would suggest that grip levels aren't great coming out of Hohenrein either and back onto the Grand Prix track.
1: There's nothing on the windows of our commentary box. Yes, it is. It's spitting. It is spitting. Looking out of the window here, you can just see by the bridge. Yes, it is starting to spit.
2: Down the inside of Guven, who was struggling to get the Porsche stopped, and it's definitely raining at the Ravenol S. So these cars are on slick tyres, remember. I don't feel that enough of this massive Nordschleife lap is wet enough to have pitted, but this is going to be a launch into the unknown now. Slick tyres, okay, they're red hot because they're in the middle of a race, but where's the grip is the big question, and this is all down to feel, Snowy.
1: Yeah, and they will start to cool down a little bit if there's much water on the track, but it'll take a little while yet. They're right up to temperature now. Verstappen caught up behind one of the Audis and goes up into the, so down to the hairpin at the bottom end. We've got the 821 Audi to spin at, is that Hatzenbach? That's Mats Hilder in the 821 Audi, just doing a 3-point turn and rejoining.
2: Does look a lot like Hatzenbach, and actually the tyre wall that yesterday Thomas Neubauer got very, very close to during his qualification lap. That Ferrari, sadly, for realise now, looking like it's out of the race, but thankfully 821 spinning out of the path of anybody else wanting to go through on the racing line, and Heidler did a good job there.
0: Definite rain on the Grand Prix part of the Grand Prix circuit part of this track.
1: And increasing
0: courtesy. But also, gentlemen, information coming through that pass was under yellow, what we witnessed there. The
1: pass
0: when
1: whom?
0: We went green, it was still under a waved yellow.
1: Pass for whom?
2: Dennis Olsen getting ahead of Christian Krognes.
0: Yes,
2: so the yellows were still there, you reckon?
0: I'm getting messages here to say that was under a waved yellow.
2: Okay.
0: There was still a waved yellow flag.
1: My sense was it seemed very surprising that how he just jumped him. But and now we've got 577. Off into the gravel. That's at the... Is that the Schumacher S?
2: The Vidal-Chiché,
1: my apologies.
2: And that is the Asbest Racing Cupra Leon competition. And Dennis Lysing driving 577. A moment or two ago there. Oh, no, I think you're right, Snowy. That is the Michael Schumacher S. So it looked like the Vidal-Chiché came from a much lower angle, but it's the next couple of corners out of... The Goodyear Carer. You've raced it before, I can tell.
1: Dacia Logan's off as well. It says everything about these conditions, as you said, Johnny. It's going to start

0: catching people out. Slick racing tyres on a dry track, they're red hot, yes, but that suddenly changes so quickly as Verstappen and Olsen go past the Dacia Logan at Hatzenbach, which is on the grass facing the wrong way at the moment.
1: I hope the Logan is still intact. It's going to mount the curb, it's going to spin on the grass, but yes, it's still straight, and that is great news for so many people that have come here supporting the 300 car of Oliver Kreese and Christian Gylfus, Robert Neumann and Alexander Becker in their SP3T car. Problem is, it may have stalled. It may have absolutely no traction now on the inside of that corner. But the marshals under yellow flags and potentially a code 60 will help it back on its merry way. So Verstappen. Oh, yes. See, I thought it might be an Audi. I actually almost said, is it the 16? That was the front of the car that I could see from a distance. That we wonder whether it maybe was a hatchback of a smaller car, but it's the 16 Scherer Sport Audi, which has been in the wall somewhere, and the driver was briefly getting out just to assess the damage and work out whether it might have to limp its way back. It's Alexander Sims, and that's an even bigger problem now with the, it's not technically the bonnet because the engine doesn't sit that end of the car, but the nose cover flicked back across the windscreen, Snowy.
0: Extensive front right damage. The bonnet's so big and curved at the back, when it comes up like that, but it's now come back up because of the wind, it actually clears the windscreen. So Alexander Sims has got full vision, but little else of that car left. I've got to say, Johnny, there, full marks for recognising an Audi that didn't look anything like an Audi should do.
1: But the problem is, for Audi fans, there's only one car in the race. Well, I mean, I suppose with the exception of the 75 that's already had a big damage. Sorry. Sims
2: redoing his seat.
0: Exactly, I was going to say.
2: Been out of the car.
0: He has, that's what Johnny said, he had to check it.
2: And he's pulled that bonnet up over his windscreen so that he can see to get the car back.
0: Well, it just came up in the air, just came over there, but
1: it was down.
0: Obviously,
1: but
0: he's got back in the car and put the belts back on. You've got to retighten them, because if you're not, you can have a penalty and even be disqualified.
2: And we saw
0: not having your belts tightened, exactly, because he's now back on the racetrack.
2: We saw clearly he did that as well. He did retighten them.
0: Quick thinking.
2: That's fine.
1: Well, there's a clever bit of Audi design here, which means that the nose cover of the car is semicircle shaped, almost providing the perfect visibility, even when the bonnet is flicked across the screen. Alex isn't even having to duck down at all. He can perfectly see where he's going. The problem is, not all four wheels are pointing in the same direction.
2: Now, Snowy, you've driven racing cars that you've hurt like that, and when you are from the perspective of Alex Sims, how much can he feel? I mean, he knows the car's damaged, being out of the car. He knows he's got a front suspension on the right-hand corner that is not where it should be and barely hanging on.
0: Well, the biggest problem is to get it back to the pitch. From the point of view of the driver, A, you've made the mistake, so you're on a massive guilt trip already, because if you've made the mistake yourself, that's your problem. You've got the apologies to make, so you're grovelling on the radio already. But from an engineer's point of view and the rest of the team, you want to get the car back to the pits and back to them so that they can give it a chance to get it back into the race. But, so Verstappen has just done exactly the same on Neil Verhagen on the restart there that happened for Christian Groves and Dennis Alton. They swapped over, didn't they? So he's just done exactly the same. So I'm not sure. I hope that was after the yellow and got the green flag. I'm sure he had. But back to what it is, you've got to bring it back as slowly as possible. You can feel all sorts. In that case, Alexander Sims' front right wheel has been pointing far, far, far too much toe out. Not very healthy for it. But you don't want to make it any worse. So, as you said many a time, Joe, that racing drivers aren't taught to drive slowly. And what feels excruciatingly slow to you can still be too fast for more damage.
2: Yeah, and
0: you can just create a bigger problem trying to get it back at speed.
2: Well, when you've been going around this track at 160 miles an hour, and especially at the part of the track that he's on now, he's down there dotting the whole straight.
0: He's nearly done it.
2: He's usually doing 170 miles an hour here, so just knowing.
0: I mean, that wheel's also stationary, Joe. Look, it's
2: the right hand wheel. Yeah, I was about to say the right hand wheel is locked by whatever the suspension part that has become rearranged in there, so that's probably going to be more beneficial than having it flailing around. He's still pushing on. He's almost there. He's got to go through this left-hand and right-hand sweep here at Tiergarten. He then goes into the final section of the Hohenrain chicane, and then from there he can pretty much peel off to the right, with the rain, the light rain, certainly wetting the track there. We can see clearly the track becoming damp and almost bordering on becoming wet here. We haven't seen any spray coming from the rear of these cars yet, but this is the point where Alex Sims can just point the car towards the pit road, and he's made it back in a sterling effort. I think a round of applause there for getting that car back to the pit lane after
3: a brilliant
2: job, and not causing any more damage than he's already caused, I would think.
3: Did we ID the other car involved in that?
2: No, is the quick answer to that one, Kit.
4: The damage on the right-hand side, that right-hand wheel, and so we can see with the bonnet completely exposed now, we can see all the suspension exposed. The split is all intact, so it suggests that he's lost it, gone off and hit the barrier with the wheel, which has done the damage to the suspension, as opposed to massive bodywork damage we saw to the Ferrari. So mechanics inspecting it straight away, and that car's going to be, I'm convinced, be rotated into the box, ready for some extensive repairs.
5: Questions coming in at RSL_Juju. Hello, if you're just joining us, live and free across the world. No subscriptions required on the Nürburgring 24-hour official YouTube channel. 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Or if your bandwidth compromised, or sitting in your car. 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Now let's see if we can work out what has happened to, well, that's a completely different incident that's going on with one of the BMW Z4s. They've both been in trouble now. Then that's the Strychek car again, with the Foxtail on, so that makes it the number 40 machine. This is a 2013 vintage machine, and Joe Bradley has been doing some, well, of course he's been doing some investigating. The other car involved in the Alexander Sims Audi incident, Joseph?
2: Well, I've made some inquiries, and I've been given information from a good source, Johannes Kuglicka, on the collective. According to the ticker, it's the number 47, which is of course the KCMG entry, the Mercedes.
5: So two SP9 cars.
2: Yes, so two of them in hitting GT3 cars, and this car, the KCMG, it's the blue and white car, the number 47. It promised so much coming into this weekend, didn't it? So that is the other car we believe involved with this one here, the number 16 Audi, now made it back to the pits. The team able to assess exactly what the damages need, what the damage is done in need to repair it, what component parts they need to replace.
5: There are some teams coming in for rain tyres now. Let me get this done. Open tyre competition, we've mentioned. Most of the tyre manufacturers have at least a couple of straight slick tyres, so completely smooth slick tyres. Some of them have three. Then there's a cut slick that could be used as an intermediate or an intermediate, and a wet weather, single wet weather tyre. This is an SP9. Hello to Obviously, who says, I'm watching from the UK. First 24 as the Nürburgring. I thought it was going to be boring, but every time I see, I'll go and grab some lunch. Somebody else has been overtaken. Something else is happening. It's insane.
2: So John, did you just say there was teams considering wet tyres?
5: Teams have gone out on wet tyres.
2: Well, there's a lot of very, very dry racetrack out there that's going to destroy those treads.
5: Including the teammate of that BMW that's just spun, the 36, the Valkenhorst BMW, has just got rain tyres. Let me see, a Cayman further down the field, the number 171, has got rain tyres on it as well. The rest of the track, I think, is very, very wet. We've got sunshine back here. This is what we've seen all week, Snowy.
4: But it moves across. Whereas it's commentable looking over the pit straight now, that I said it wasn't raining then. I sort of looked at it, it was drizzling. It's caught a few people out. It moved over across Hatton back, caught a few people out. I'm just going to say, John, looking at the body language of the technicians, mechanics working on number 16, Shearer Sport Audi, I think that car's out of the race. I'm suspecting there's too much structural damage to the frame of that car that they will have been sheared. They have all the bits to put onto it, but you can't attach them to stuff that's already bent.
5: Yeah, I don't disagree with you there, Peter. It's Peter Snowden, that was his voice. Joe Bradley and John Hindhoff in the Global Broadcast Centre. Thank you for joining us wherever you are. in the world, and particularly if you're in the US and joining us on our live free audio stream, radio-show.co.uk, and it's RS1, just press, it's exactly the same audio. Another year where we've been the official audio provider. Battle in the SP9 category, and down at Donegal Hall, which is still wet, and even though it's a straight, it's not done yet. It's the number one BMW, last year's champion, who's having a go. Jordan Pepper is behind the wheel as they go under the little kink under the bridge at the Bilstein Bridge. And I still don't, I'll be honest with you, I still don't know if he got that done there.
4: Yeah, he did. I think it was because it was it the Mustang he was up against?
5: I think so.
4: He then got the draft off the car in front as well. So Jordan Pepper got the side draft in the Rover Racing BMW from the Mustang, but the Mustang then got a draft from the car in front that Jordan was having a great
5: actually,
4: there.
5: That was the Winward car. It was
2: the Winward car was ahead of it. Yeah, they'd been swapping the Mustang.
5: Okay.
2: I'll tell you, that was
5: Archie Meine then, who'd come from behind them. Right, okay, yes. That makes more sense. It's not how they went across the line. It was Winward Rover Racing in HRT. A lot can happen in 15 odd miles around the Nürburgring Nordschleife. So that was the battle for 6th, 7th and 8th that we were watching. Two pit stops for everybody at the front of the field. And dry again and sunny again as Maxime Martin dives down into the foxhole with still 21 and a half hours to go. 21 hours, 22 minutes and 30 seconds counting down. And hearing that there's an issue. Oh, I know what I've done wrong. For one of the Hyundais, I'll get back to that in a moment as well. Jordan Pepper having cleared one of the HWA 190 alikes is now in a bit of clear air. I think it's fair to say, gentlemen, that it has been a fairly eventful start. Oh, we've got a slow Aston Martin now. That's one of the. Is that an SP8 car? Left rear puncture.
4: Yeah.
5: Just going down into Brunchen, just over the top of the rise. Left hander coming next, and then down the double right of Brunchen. And we've not done our class leaders yet in the race. We'll do that in a minute because there's been one or two things. The Manuel Lauch Elantra N1 RP, the 302 car. 45 second penalty for speed limits. Also the 991 cup car of the Ertl and Bendorf, they are also getting a penalty, 45 seconds. That's a long way back for that Aston to come through. Actually, that's an SP9 car. That is an SP9 car that's coming through. Jimmy Broadbent behind the wheel of the Black Falcon 632, running in 82 alternative fuel, round about 400 and a bit horsepower. Oh, just getting off the ground there. This is the number 632 GT3 Cup car coming down through the Stefan Beloff S's and across the road. Looking at it. Break away from the action for just a minute.
4: I think it's the Pro Sport Racing Aston from SP9, which is the
5: SP37
4: car.
5: You're right. Yeah, SP9. You're right. I thought it was an SP8 or 10 because I thought it had a smaller wing, but I was being tricked by how far the wheel was sticking out. Adam Christodoulou has joined us. Press the big red button at the top, Adam. That one there. How you doing, mate? Did you enjoy that? You were having a bit of fun there, weren't you?
6: Yeah, I had a great time. Like doing the start is always a privilege to do that here. And the initial launch wasn't great, but everyone kind of like bottlenecked towards the inside of turn one. So I just sent it around the outside and picked off 3-4 cars then. And then just chipped away and had a great battle. And then we pitted a fraction early just to stay with the lead pack because the start was quite chaotic. And we were overtaking cars on lap two. It was unreal.
5: Standard.
6: The amount of cars. I don't think I've ever overtaken so many cars on lap two during any race here.
5: So there's 20 odd cars more than normal.
6: Yeah.
5: Because went down, I think, to 140. It was going to be 150 this year. It's gone to 161. Could honestly feel a difference there, or it's just that there was more of the other class of cars, do you think?
6: I think what it was is maybe there was a slightly delayed start for them, so we just seemed to catch them up
5: quicker.
6: Yeah, we just caught them up sooner, but it was like intense, like everyone was together, and like the train going through the traffic, you had to really be on your toes. And so but when I first raced here, in my first 24 in 2011, this is my 16th one now.
5: Never in the world.
6: There was over 200 cars that started back then.
5: Yeah, yeah.
6: And I remember
5: 229,
6: that.
5: Our first one was 2000 and got married in 2006, so it was 2007. It was the weekend of my wedding anniversary in 2007, which is easy to remember. And there was 229 started.
6: Wow. Yeah, I
5: got rid of the smaller engine cars, of course, the 1600s.
7: Lightweight, all the time.
5: I know. When did you first come in here, player?
7: Yeah,
5: he was here in 27, raced the first year.
7: I haven't even been formally introduced yet. I think it was 240, I think, took place. Mm-hmm. And it was bizarre, because you'd go around and they had reserves.
5: Yes, right, correct.
7: Which you were allowed to take the start, and if cars broke down on or had problems or issues on the formation lap, you got to what's now the Sabine Schmitz curve, and the marshals basically went left or right. You either went back and went home, and that was the end of your weekend.
5: So you went hard right the wrong way down the old pit lane.
7: No. So you got to that point, and basically you were directed back into pit saying, no, you're not taking part in the race. Right. All that tension and build-up. Or you go, now go on, you can have a go, mate. It was like Monty Python. Right. It was unbelievable.
6: In 2012, we had a puncture and it blew the driver's door off. And we came in the pits and we repaired the puncture and the radiator. And this was actually with Pro Sport at the time. I remember Chris coming to me and going, the other guys don't want to do it, but we don't have a door. Do you want to go and do a lap? Mm-hmm. And I did a lap and I came in. I was like, you need to drill some holes in the back of the window of this thing. Because like the buffering was really bad.
5: Oh, exactly.
6: So I did that and I went out of the pits. They're like, how is it? I was like, loads better. And they're like, okay, cool. Go and do a lap. So I did a lap.
7: Yeah.
6: Now, like, how was
5: so
6: it?
5: That was good. That was around the Grand Prix track.
6: Well, I did a Grand Prix to start with and came straight back in. I was like, look, we need to do something with the window. And then went on to the Nordschleife after that. And they were like, how was it? I was like, yeah, good. And they're like, okay, cool. We'll see you in six laps. So I did a whole stint with no driver door.
5: And they didn't black flag you?
6: No. Like in my head, I remember driving, and I wanted to stick my arm out. Like every time I went past the car, to like wave at it, just because.
5: Don't draw
6: any attention to us.
5: Right.
6: Not realizing like the helicopter was following us for like 30 minutes, because you could see my elbow and everything.
7: What was the car then?
6: It was in a Porsche. It was a Porsche GT4 back then. This was before the Cayman, so it was a detuned cup car.
5: Yeah. You've had a few interesting moments out here. Just watching.
6: What about to happen?
5: Max Verstappen, and he's right in behind Dennis Olsen in the Bundeswehr camouflage number 67. So that is the battle for second and third, and Olsen's got ahead of Verstappen there. So that is a change of position from the last time around. The Valkenhorst Aston Martin Vantage still leading by about a second up the road in traffic now as they come to the slow zone. Didn't you once have to bring a wheel back in the car? That was so, halfway around, wasn't it? Have I remembered that correctly?
6: This was 2015. This was my first year having the opportunity to like fight for an overall win here. Mm-hmm. We were in third and we went into a slow zone, and the car in front slowed down. The two cars in front slowed down. I went to slow down, and the car behind just went straight into the back of me. And so it was fine for two laps. And as I was climbing the uphill section, Kesselgren, then this vibration suddenly got really bad and the wheel went past.
5: Never a good day when two bits of the car are doing different lap times. Let's watch this traffic at the moment as this battle's going through first, second and third in amongst the 2013 vintage Z4. Heading up the hill now at the early part of the Nürburgring Nordschleife. So it's Dennis Olsen in second, third is Max Verstappen, and who's in the Valkenhorst car? It is, why couldn't I see that on the screen?
7: Jesse Krohn.
5: Oh, Jesse Krohn, yeah. Krohn, yes. in that car up through Flugplatz, and that's super quick up to the top of the hill, and now down through the Foxhall. Adam Christodoulou with us out of the Bilstein, 76
6: number 26, the 26. Yeah, 26, the Pro Sport Performance Bilstein livery car. So it's yeah, the pixelated car that's out there. So
5: that's the 8-bit. It's like going back in time. I love it. The Foxhall is just incredible. I can't even imagine what it's like in a GT3 car. It's not one of the more vaunted areas of the circuit, Adam, but you really have to be very precise down there.
6: Yeah, for sure. So it's flat out all the way down, and you can just about do it flat in the wet as well with the downforce that we've got. But you've got to obviously get on the brakes. It's a shame. They adjusted the curb a few years ago after the compression. We used to fly over that. Yeah. It slowed us down about half a second.
5: Oh, really?
7: I remember Pittard telling me about that. It was so very, very different.
5: So we were trying to work out what happened to Sims in the... Alexander Sims in the Audi, number 16. And it looked like it was either coming in or coming out of a slow zone, and he ran into the back.
6: That looked like it was in between Flans Garden 1 and Flans Garden 2, where we take off just at the next point.
5: Max Verstappen looking at the leading car. The lead of the race is in sight for the AMG Team Verstappen racing number 3 car, run by Winwards, the Ravenol car, the same there in the same garage.
6: Did they short stop at the start?
5: No.
6: They're coming back through really nicely now. I could see them in the mirror just at the end of the stint.
5: You were having a decent battle at that point. Going through the traffic, SP9 cars battling through. I described it as a police chase, particularly when we're looking at it from the helicopter, because that's what it looks like. What's it like inside the car, Adam?
6: Well, I had an officer staffing behind me.
5: I know you did.
6: I was running as quick as I could. It's intense, and of course, especially when you're at the bumper of someone else, you lose your vision, because obviously they're blocking the majority of it, and you just have to follow their line.
5: Yeah. They did come in after 6 laps. Hunkadea started and came in after 6 laps when they were doing the repair. Quite a few people did 5 or 6 laps at the start, rather than going the full 7, but Verstappen's just done 8. You've been round here a lot, as you said, you are experienced here. Max Verstappen's brought a lot of different fans here, a lot of attention, shining a light on it. When you're aware that it's him behind you, is there anything different in your head other than it's just another driver?
6: So it was one of those, obviously. So as we crossed the line, the team let me know that he was behind. I was like, okay, but it's one of those, like, we are also racing. So at no point did I think, well, I'm just going to wave him past. In the end, their performance has been stronger than ours so far this weekend. And so it's like, okay, he's going to get past at some point, but it's one of those that we're still in a race and anything can happen in this race. As you see, like, the Audi that won the qualifiers and is really strong has obviously just dropped out of the race, and it's one of those you've got to survive, and you can't afford to lose any time because there's no safety cars here, so there's no rebunching and getting back in the race. Every second counts, and so
7: as he's just explaining he's come to race in your series, hasn't he?
5: It is quite brave to jump into something that is so specialised.
6: It's been brilliant.
5: We've got
6: him here.
5: Top 3 together. Back to green, and that engine note rising was the AMG Mercedes. There's yellow flags again, though, now double yellows, and the surface change flag. Not the flag of Catalonia there. They weren't suspecting everyone was going to go down to Barcelona this weekend. At the moment, there's a few incidents being out on track, Adam, and so it's a bit stop-start.
6: Yep.
5: Difficult to get in a rhythm when that happens, and you've clearly got to have your wits about you when you're going from slow zone to 60s to double yellows and then back to green.
6: Yeah, it can be difficult. So the thing is, if you go from a double yellow or a code 60 to a single yellow, you can speed up at that point, but you can't overtake. So kind of as the quickest class, you're hoping that there isn't someone slow in front of you or someone that's half asleep that hasn't realised that they can speed up, because some people only speed up when they see the green, whereas actually if it goes back to a single yellow, or if it goes from a 60 to a double yellow, which is 120, you can speed up to 120. So,
5: But you still can't overtake
6: during any of that. So obviously, if it goes to single yellow and you're stuck behind a small car, then you're kind of snookered. You can't do much about it apart from cry a little bit.
7: And of course that car's not going to pick up pace the way that you do as well, so you've got to allow for that.
6: Exactly. So like when there are these yellow zones, you want to try and ideally, if you can, squeeze past the little car last minute, obviously as safe as you can, to make sure that you don't lose any advantage.
7: You can't relax, can you? You've got to be ready.
6: No, not at all.
5: Single yellows as they go past the track vehicles out on the far side of the circuit. There are slow cars there. There's a couple Porsche, and this is the battle for the lead, and Verstappen's got the run out of Galvin Kopp and goes alongside the number 67 of Dennis Olsen. Olsen pulls to the left hand side so he doesn't get affected by this side draft and slowed down, and then he drops back in behind the AMG car. That is the leader ahead of them in the darker coloured Aston Martin with Jesse Cronjes. They come underneath the Bilstein bridge. Let's see who's got the performance down the long straight. Pretty even, I would say, there. Verstappen got a much better exit from the Gallows Hill corner. He's looking up the outside, which will become the inside into Tiergarten, and he's made that with a little touch again. It's the second time he's been involved in a little bump and run, but the door was left open rather there by Jesse Cronjes. And here is the words. Here are the words that so many people have been wanting to hear. Max Verstappen leads the Nürburgring 24 hours.
6: That was really unusual. It's almost like he allowed him past then, and then he got snookered by the slow car and lost loads of time.
7: Equally matched on the dotting of her coming out to the Tiergarten, because they've both got the same engines, effectively.
5: Yes, true.
6: So like in the AMG GT3, we actually run the old SLS motor that's been revised. In the Astons, they're running the turboed, the 4-litre turboed engine in those. But
7: it's the same block, isn't it? Same.
5: No. It's different. No, it's a V12 and a V8, isn't it?
7: Yeah. Of course it is, yes. Sorry, yes. It's a big GT4 car, sorry.
5: The pit strategy... Verstappen's already been out there four laps.
6: Slippy flag there. Oh, I think he just yielded for the slippy flag.
7: Change of surface, yeah.
5: Cronjes is coming in at the end of the next lap. Verstappen's halfway through his stint. Olsen's two-thirds way through his stint at the moment. Cronjes didn't really defend that at all.
6: He got caught napping, I think.
5: Yeah.
7: And then doubly so, because the BMW that's right in front has now slowed them both up, and it's caught alternating the Mustang as well. So that's just allowed Max to go and Scarpa, but it just almost like gifted it to him.
6: Yeah, that point, when stuff like that happens, or like as you're trying to go as fast as you can and you've got cars on your tail, it's one of those that you obviously, it's risk limitation. You've got to obviously take the amount of risk.
7: I think Cronjes has got a problem, because Olsen just slipped past him again and going into Sabine Smith's curve, and there's an issue with that Aston there. He just almost couldn't get it stopped or turned in. There's nothing to do with the code 6 he's just got to now. Just,
6: it could be the tyres.
7: It's always at the front end that Aston isn't right, almost.
6: Yeah, it could be tyres. The thing is, right now, with so many slow zones, if you can't get the tyres back up to temperature, depending on what compound you're using and what they've gone for, this might be it, that maybe it's just fallen out of the temperature window.
7: Why he was so careful going into Tiergarten with the flag warning. To say if he hasn't got the front end, he just hasn't got confidence in it. I don't know. We're not in the car.
6: There's a huge tyre battle obviously Michelin, Goodyear, Pirelli, Dunlop, Yokohama and all of that. And each tyre comes with their set of tyres that work in their set temperatures. And maybe he's just struggling to turn them back on.
5: Adam Christodoulou with us here in the booth. Veteran now, I think we can call you around here.
7: He's a young-looking veteran I've ever seen.
5: I tell you what, the facial fuzz is looking good at the minute, mate. You've worked hard on that.
6: I need it around here. You never know what the weather's going to do, so I've got to stay warm somehow.
7: How much is it worth a lap, that?
5: quite seriously, though, the ambient temperatures haven't been great. We've had a bit of sunshine, which does warm the track up. But how difficult was it? We've got forecasts of temperatures later on tonight and through into tomorrow morning that might be 2, 3, 4 Celsius. How difficult is that going to be? And And what tyre choices do you have? It's an Ortman tyre formula. What tyre choices do you have with your tyre supplier?
6: Well, generally, most brands... Hold on, let's just see what happens here. Oh, he does the swap, the undercut. Does he send it in?
5: No. That's also getting held up a little bit. Oh, coming on no, to...
6: Yeah, I think he can't get the tyres back up to temperature. He looks like he's struggling there.
5: This is the number 67, Aston Martin.
6: Snapper.
5: Yeah, you spotted it straight away. Adam said he looked a bit tentative coming in the tyre garden. So what tyre choices do you have? I mean, first of all, again, people joining us all the time, live around the world, free on the Nürburgring 24-hour official YouTube channel and our syndications. Hello to everybody in the UK watching on Sky Sports F1 at the moment. And it's an Ortman tyre formula, so many different tyre manufacturers here. And many choices for you? What you got in store?
6: Yeah, so most brands have a cold, medium and hard. And so that they're basically for different temperature windows. And then some also have like an intermediate. This can look like a wet tyre but be extremely hard. Or it can be look like a slick but be incredibly soft, almost like a qualifying tyre.
5: Are you allowed to hand cut the slicks as well?
6: I believe not anymore.
5: All right.
6: I think that might have stopped. So originally that was also another option in the past.
5: Right.
6: And then with wet tyres, there can be like the standard customer tyre. And then there's, I guess, the around here you need like a cold, wet and a hot wet, depending on temperatures as well. So a cold wet will be a softer compound for
5: example. So potentially three full slicks, some kind of intermediate, one or two of those.
6: Some of the
5: and
6: brands
5: then
6: have
5: possibly
6: two.
5: Three wets as well.
6: Yeah, well, and then some brands also have a monsoon tyre because sometimes you need it here.
5: So there's no upper limit on the compounds that you're allowed to choose?
6: So from what I understand, I believe that the tyres have to be used in the NLS races leading up to it.
5: To
6: and
5: be
6: so
5: homologated.
6: If they're not used, they're not homologated. And so I guess for the brands, they try and test as many as they can. But I think there is a limitation of how many they're allowed to bring or what kind they're allowed
5: And what kind, sorry Peter, and what kind of discussion then would go on between you as the driver in changing conditions, and what information are you feeding back to the pit lane to make your decision about when you're coming in next and what version of your supplier that you're using?
6: So you're always on the radio to the engineer and you'll let them know if it's starting to spit a little bit around the circuit and obviously what the clouds are like. And some teams have spotters around the circuit and even a few miles away just giving information. And so in the end it's always a bit of a lottery round here because it's never guaranteed that it's going to be the same conditions for the next eight laps. And so it might rain for one bit, but then you've got to come in and change after two laps if it's the wrong choice.
5: Always a pleasure to have you here, Adam. Thank you very much for being with us. Best of luck for the rest of the race. Go well.
6: Thank you.
5: Be safe and say hi to the team for us. Cheers. And that's Adam Christodoulou joining us here in the Global Broadcast Centre. We're coming up to the end of another racing hour. Thank you very much, Adam. And I did promise, as I say, we'd quickly run through some of the class leaders on the hours when we don't do the full recap. And so let's see if we can give you a little bit of an update, because whilst we've been obviously majoring on the front of the field, there's a lot else going on. The top, let me see, the first class leader is the SPX BMW M3 Touring 24H in the 81 in fifth position amongst all of the SP9 cars. Then we have the SP Pro Mantai Porsche number 992 in the 36th position, Cup 2 Black Falcon, with the Chilean driver on, Michelson Hites, in the number 900. 82 is the Black Falcon Porsche number 632 in 42nd, and that's actually ahead now of the Max Kreuter Racing Audi that had its problems earlier on, but that car is back out again. The 81 number 19 in TCR, it is the, well, of course it is, it's the Hyundai Motor Company 830, which has made that category its own for so many years. SP10 is the Pro Sport Mercedes, number 176 in 51st position. SP40 Subaru WRX, the number 88 car in 55th position. It is the Ryder Engineering SP7 Porsche that leads that class, the 68th position for the number 91 car. Remember, we've got over 20 classes. The Audi TTS leading SP3T, as it has been, I think, from the start. The 317 car is in 86th position. In the V6, it's the 415 Porsche. That is in 91st position. In the VT2 Hecker, the sub-7BTG Adrenaline Motorsport 330 BMW. Hecker is the rear-wheel drive VT2 class. That's the number 500 car, 96th. Inside the top 100, all these class winners. The GD Tyres M240 Racing 665 is in 98th position and leading their class. Dupre Motorsport are leading their category with the red Audi S3 Saloon. The VT2 front and four-wheel drive category, that's number 99. That's in position 99. And in the top 100 is the SRS Team Sorg Rennsport M2 Racing. That is the BMW M2 Racing, the G87 class, the 878 leads that class. And there's at least three more actually. Porsche Cayman Adrenaline Motorsport leads V5 and 114th. The 325 BMW number 100 leads its class in 115th position. It's got to be SP4, there we are. 325 CI leads in 140th position for the their class. SP8T, Doe Motorsport, McLaren had problems earlier on, so they're down in 150th position. And SP3, BMW, the TI E36, the 277 car, leads its class at the top of the shop. It's Ford, Mercedes, Ford and Porsche in the top three. So whilst the cars are racing on, and we've got bright sunshine here, we've had to put the shades down, believe it or not, we've got a bit of a legend in the booth. Thank you, Peter. This is Yun Park, the vice president of Hyundai Motor Company, and crucially here, the head of N. Now, N is your sports brand, N for Nanking, the R&D and department venue,
8: and
5: Nürburgring.
8: Yeah. All right. Okay, thank you so much for the introduction. And my name is Jun Park, and head of N, Hyundai N. And actually, we started N with the concept of born in Namyang, where our R&D center is located at. And also honed at the Nürburgring. So from the beginning, we used Nürburgring, as a test, test location. So for example, our proto car firstly built in Namyang in South Korea, and then brought it over to Germany, and then we have test facility over there right next to the track. So we are honing our car until we are producing the car and deliver to our customers.
5: Why was this place, an awful long way away from that facility where the design, the concept and the production is being done, why was this place for you the obvious choice to put your test center?
8: Right. Because back in the day when I was young, I was, all crazy about the cars, and as a Korean person, I actually want to be here all the time, because I grown up with this kind of environment and I actually wanted to be here a lot. And at the time when I started, we actually made mine that we need to test the cars right before, we need to test the cars, all the cars which is named on the N has to be tested and has to be rigorously tested at the Nürburgring, because it's a severe racetrack. And also there are a lot of elevation and there are a lot of, changes and so on and so forth. And we are honing our car until the end, right before our production.
5: If you were to build a test track, you actually couldn't probably build a test track any better than this, could you?
8: Yeah, of course. But, we have our own test track and we do have a lot of different facility. But at the end of the day, motorsports is our field, because we want to have our cars based on like this spirit and this concept, motorsports proven cars to the customers. So basically we have three pillars, which is racetrack capability, everyday sports car, and corner rascal. So this place is really, really fit for that three pillars, racetrack proven, racetrack capable, you know, the corner rascal, because we love corners, and we have a lot of different corners and a lot of different levels of corners in this, high speed corners and low speed hairpins and so on and so forth. So we are honing our skills and our cars, you know, at the end of, you know, our production schedule.
5: Hello to Pentanic. So he's just dropped us a note to @RSL_studio using the hashtag RSLN24. He reminds me that back in 2017, Hyundai entered a pair of effectively production i30Ns. He said that year they were genuinely my favourite cars, and I fell in love with the N brand ever since. A few weeks ago, I picked up an i20N, and that was thanks to your N24 entry.
8: Yeah.
5: That is a perfect iteration of what you're doing.
8: Right. Yeah. So thank you for that, and thank you so much for, you know, being our fans. So for example, like it was 2016 when I first started the Nürburgring 24 Hours race. So at that time, we had an older generation of i30. But we actually wanted to test our engine first, because that 2.0 turbo engine was our core engine for entire our FF, you know, and family.
5: Yeah.
8: So in order to be ready for race proven car, so we tested that engine back in 2016, and we survived. So after that, we actually put two prototype car, just like you mentioned, in 2017, right before we launched i30N.
5: Yeah.
8: So we didn't reveal the design itself, but we actually had a, you know, very much confident that we can compete with the production level car. So we actually finalized the race without any kind of engine problem. So what we are doing at this moment, we are running a lot of different one make series in different countries.
5: Yeah.
8: There's no engine problem, or there's no transmission problem, even though we are using that engine and transmission in the production level.
5: And in fact, actually, that's come around full circle. I'll come back to you in a moment, because we're watching a battle on the circuit, Jordan Pepper.
6: Great battle.
5: And Max Martin in the AMG Team Ravenol car, last year's winner. Well, he'd be sick of reading the part number on the back of that BMW, Peter. And they're going, threading their way up the hill, and my goodness me, this is the middle part of the lap, and they are really, you have to be so precise here as they're heading up the hill towards the Caracciola Carousel.
7: Yeah, very, very fast that section going up there. Super, super
6: momentum
7: fast.
6: As well.
7: It's not just that. The Dottinghoa is just as fast, but it's wide, whereas that isn't. It's narrow, and the runoff area on the side, it isn't the width of a car, so you have to be absolutely precise all the time. But it's in bright sunlight, so what more can you want?
5: Well, yes, that's a battle for fifth and sixth position. Jim Park with us from the N part of Hyundai, and that's come round full circle, because there's two cars that you're running here this weekend that are proving technology for your next cycle of engines.
8: Right.
5: These are pre-production development engines in two of your cars.
8: Yeah, two of our cars at this moment, which is number 302 and 303, is kind of one of the most important experimental program, because we want to, you know, make that story one more time. So, for example, after we finalized 2016 race and 2017 race with our pre-production engine, we got a great, you know, appraisal from our fans and our customers that they really love the, you know, the practicality and also sporty characteristics of the engine, and we want to do it again. So, not like, you know, winning TCR five consecutive years, because TCR is a professional level race car and even faster than some other classes.
5: Yes.
8: But at the same time, you know, Nürburgring is our very much experimental place, not only for the racing, but also making the production car. So we want to do it again one more time, right before delivering new engines to our customers.
5: Yeah.
7: So when you've got a successful engine like that, what do you look for in the next generation, the next stage of development? What are you sitting there saying, how do we make something that's successful better?
8: So, for example, you know, engine requires a lot of different, you know, coolings and different, you know, I mean, it is all about, not only about the making of power enough, but also about the durability and also the cooling and all those kind of components. We have a lot of different, you know, data logging sets so that we are having all the data from Nürburgring 24 hours race and we are analyzing it until the end of our production engine.
5: Yeah. And you're a global brand.
8: Yeah.
5: So you're looking at not just EU 7 regulations, which are coming up in the relatively near future. You've got to look at everything around the world. And we often talk about the planning schedules. We're used to things happening quite quickly in motor racing and being able to make changes.
8: Mm-hmm.
5: That side of things as well, because that's a world engine that you're running this weekend as a development.
8: Right. Not only for our performance model, but also for our passenger cars. So the basic engine that we are using at this moment, it will be used for our passenger car. Not only the passenger car, but also our hand performance car with a different characteristic and different settings.
5: I saw something on the way back from here last night. Mm-hmm. Was it last night? It must have been the night before because it was still in daylight. It was quite late.
8: All right.
5: Late getting. Oh, no, it was that? No, it was last night when we were going home. I saw an N Blue Ioniq 5. Mm-hmm. So that is an N product.
8: Yeah, as Ioniq 5N.
5: Yeah.
8: Yeah, Ioniq, we have a, you know, EV high performance car as well. So Ioniq 5N and Ioniq 6N, which is recently launched. So we have like 650 PS from the two dual motor from the front and from the rear. But in terms of EV case, you know, we want to open up the new category and new era to make the, you know, to set the standard of EV performance. That was actually the main reason that we developed the Ioniq 5N. But the motorsports experience was very important because we want to have some kind of emotional performance as well by having, you know, e-shifting as well as all those kind of different sounds so that we can feel the speed and we can, you know, interact with the cars.
5: Just watching a pit stop for HRT, Dennis Alton going in ahead of what's been a cracking battle through all those slow zones in the last third of the lap. And Maxime Martin just lost a position to Arjun Marni in the HRT Ford Mustang number 64. That is right now the battle for fourth and fifth. Katzberg is not that far behind, another 1.5 seconds behind at the green and white car, and that all came again at the end of the Dottie Gahor, a little jink to the left and then a step to the right, to paraphrase the time warp, and into that same spot that we saw the overtake for the lead by Max Verstappen a few laps ago. He's still late. He did a 42.1 last time around, a 39.6 for the chasing cars, Aichan Kuven in second. Another forceful move in a position that isn't a regular overtaken spot there. You have to be absolutely sure of that, Peter.
7: I think that's a very, very kind way of putting it. Very diplomatic way of putting it. My Arnie there, that was super, super brave, because we see so often the dotting a hoe there that they get the draft done, they get the side draft done, pull up behind the kink and get the job done after the kink before you get to Tiergarten. It wasn't done, and he just went, I'm going to send it anyway.
5: I wish,
7: and that took two of them to make that happen, by the way.
5: I wish, yes, indeed. Respect on both sides. Absolutely. Racing Room asked for and given. I wish you could have seen the smile on Pat's face there. You are a proper enthusiast for
8: this. Of course, of course. I love cars, and I'm doing the track driving, drifting, and every single, you know, thing which is related to the cars. And I'm, you know, my favorite part is, you know, I'm meeting, is to meet our fans all over the world. So we're, you know, operating like N Festival, which is one of the big one-mate races in South Korea. Last weekend, I operated the N Festival in South Korea. And we're also going to have some kind of, you know, fan meeting, which is kind of track day, which I'm playing together with the fans by driving our car and by having a taxi driver, being a taxi driver, yeah?
5: Race taxi driver.
8: Yeah, race taxi driver to our fans.
5: You guys have surprised a lot of people with things like the Ioniq, the tuned Ioniq, with the sounds, with the shift points,
8: right,
5: etc.
8: Ioniq 5N.
5: Yeah, I absolutely love that concept, and it looked great in the blue, by the way, when I saw it down at Kjellberg yesterday. Where's the next... What, you don't have to give me any super secrets, but you guys aren't finished yet, are you?
8: No, we just started. Yeah, we just started. So, for example, like unlike any other performance brand, which is already established, so, for example, they started like 1970s, 1980s, and so on and so forth, but we just started, and our first car was launched in 2017.
5: Yeah.
8: It's less than 10 years ago.
5: Yes.
8: So we are thinking that we just started, and then we have a lot of confidence and a lot of proud, because we are not just, you know, sitting in the office, you know, making the car by paper, but we are always on track and always with the customers so that we can hear the customer's feedback, how to improve further. And this is why I'm in the community a lot, and we are talking and we are listening a lot to improve further, because we just started.
5: Can I ask a more strategic question?
8: Okay.
5: about the group? So Hyundai Kia Genesis, as VW Club Sport, Benjamin Leuchter in the SP40, that's the number 50 car. They've been leading, actually they're down in second position there in that Club Sport. Incredibly, it's 50 years of GTI next year.
9: Right.
5: How did that happen? So there we're talking about 50, perfect.
8: Mm-hmm.
5: So 50 years of a Volkswagen Sport brand. Mm-hmm. You've been around for 10 years or thereabouts.
8: Mm-hmm.
5: How does that fit within the overall group of Kia Hyundai Genesis in terms of Hyundai having its sports brand? Magma is coming on stream for Genesis, but that is still very brand new. The Magma GV60 looks fantastic as an EV car. Why was Hyundai the obvious choice between those brands 10 years ago to get that sporting and excitement level brand like N?
8: Okay, back in the days when I first started N, so it was December 2013 when I get the final signature from our chairman.
5: Did you have to fight hard for it?
8: Of course, at the
5: really?
8: Time. Yeah, really, really, a lot.
5: Because people weren't doing,
8: you know,
5: it then.
8: I mean, no, it's not like this, but, you know, our company called Hyundai is very famous for very much reliable cars and very much family-driven cars and very much, you know, normal cars. However, for me, as a car enthusiast, I actually wanted to be in the Hyundai, because as a Korean, I want to have a performance brand under Hyundai, because it's the, you know, biggest South Korean car manufacturer. Because at the time, right after, you know, I went over from my first car, which is Hyundai, you know, Tiburon, I actually found myself...
5: The little coupe.
8: I found myself that I'm driving some other brand's car as a Korean. So I drove a lot of different cars, thanks to my daddy, of course. And I had M's and AMGs and GTIs and all these kind of different cars. But at the time, when I drove some of the JDM cars, I really liked, you know, MR.
5: Yes.
8: And I had an MR2. And then, when I actually had an MR2, I thought myself, maybe it's going to be a good choice that I can be in a member of Hyundai to create the performance brand under Hyundai. That was actually the beginning of our N brand history.
5: Wow.
8: And then, you know, this is my dreams come true moment. For example, like when I was young, I, you know, always watching all these kind of things, and Nürburgring 24 Hours Race, a good festival of speed, it's one of kind of thing. And that was all the time in my bucket list. And I'm, you know, crunching all, I'm challenging all those kind of things. And it's happening in reality now.
5: Yeah.
8: Under the name of Hyundai N. This is my dream job, and I'm very proud of our brand. And it has a lot of potential to grow further.
5: And you've developed not just in the real world, but in the virtual world. I remember back in the Hyundai 2025 Vision GT. Mm-hmm. For Gran Turismo.
8: Yeah.
5: You just go wild with those concepts.
8: Right.
5: Or are you actually thinking about, I just wonder if, is it that sort of thing? You can just let your designers and your conceptual guys just go, yeah, let's go wild.
8: Okay, thanks for bringing that car out, and that's also one of my baby. And by the way, Yamauchi-san is also here,
5: yes.
8: The creator of Gran Turismo. We've been touching and we've been having a great relationship. But back in the days when I actually started our brand, and I thought myself that, you know, because we launched our brand in 2015 at Frankfurt Auto Show, right? And I thought myself, you know, within 10 years, what kind of things can be happened under Hyundai N? So that's why I actually put the name N2025 Vision Gran Turismo to show the vision in 10 years, what we, to show that what we can do. So it was not a concept.

0: asking us to keep in mind, because if we are not preparing for the future, we don't have any kind of, you know, better future. That's one of the biggest reasons that we are running at right now with the, you know, Hyundai Elantra and TCR, which is a, you know, race-proven car. And that is actually our full of joy that we can deliver this car, you know, to our customers. You know, they can just go from right after their purchase and from the dealership to the track without modification. That is one of our clear goals.
1: That's a factory racing car. They look like a little shopping car with the four doors and the front wheel drive. Mm-hmm. But TCR is a purpose-built racing car. That mm-hmm. That's not built on a street car. That's right. A purpose-built racing car.
0: Yeah, purpose-built race car. But we didn't change that much. So for example, like, you know, we won the first race in last weekend in TCR World Tour as well. And also at the same time,
1: it was a good weekend because you won in Rally as well, in Rally Portugal.
0: Rally Portugal. I mean, Thierry was here, and then we actually had, you know, the congratulations to each other, because Thierry had a lot of, you know, trouble, you know, Thierry Neuville, especially in this season, and he's coming back right now, and he's full of confidence right now, just like Mikel Ascona, who won the race last weekend.
1: That car, by the way, that leading TCR car, Nico Bastian at the wheel, its best lap is a 9.54. So a sub 9, sorry, 8.54. A sub 9 minute lap on with the long Grand Prix circuit, and sits leading TCR in 48th mm-hmm. position. Mm-hmm. Now, if it finishes, it might finish a bit higher up than that. Is that what you're expecting, maybe?
0: Of course, of course. So, you know, we're not just stopping here. And our great drivers like, you know, Marc Besson, Manuel Lau, who are very, very, you know, talented and experienced driver, especially in, you know, they are spending the time around 8 to 9 years together. And we are one team. And even though we have a lot of faster cars, but we are expecting to be faster on the track, as well as the result will be there. And then Mikel Ascona is there.
1: Yeah.
0: And he's, you know, full of fun. And he, if you see him and while he's driving, he's full of fun. And all the green on his mouth. And this is what he said, that when he's going out for the stint, he told me that I'm going to have fun. That's it. That's the philosophy of our end. We want to be reachable, approachable and affordable in terms of, I mean, because there are a lot of different brands who are offering a lot of good cars. But we want to be, you know, by your side, close to you, so that everybody can afford this kind of enjoyable moment by driving our end cars. This is one of our big aim, to be at Hyundai and to be at, you know, end.
1: Yeah? I understand that in the big scheme of things, car companies have to sell a lot of different cars to a lot of different people. What I'm seeing on the socials coming in now is are a lot of fans watching and listening this around the world who are very thankful that someone with your enthusiasm is doing what you're doing in the job that you're doing.
0: Thank you.
1: A lot of people around the world use a car as personal transport,
0: mm-hmm.
1: and it's a thing. For the rest of us, and there's plenty of us left, there's heart and emotion in it.
0: Of course.
1: And I'm so glad mm-hmm. that Hyundai with N mm-hmm. are still doing the same thing.
0: Because at Hyundai N, driving still matters.
1: So still getting three pedal cars
0: of
1: as well.
0: Why not?
1: Why not? Jim, thank you.
0: Thank you so much.
1: Thank you very much for being with us. I will describe you now, after that story, as the father of the N brand. I think that is appropriate. And can you please pass on our great thanks as motoring and motorsport enthusiasts to the whole team at Namyang and here mm-hmm. and everywhere else mm-hmm. that keeps this brilliant brand going. And by the way, the biggest comment I've had is the best colour in motorsport, that
0: blue
1: colour.
0: Thank you so much. Thank you so much.
1: Where did that come from?
0: It's one of my favourite colours.
1: That's it. So you get the choice on that. When you're the man at the top, you get the choice.
0: We call it performance blue.
1: Yes.
0: And then, you know, this is my, you know, closing comment, that because we believe unchanging passion can change everything.
1: Yeah.
0: Yeah. So this is what we are doing, and then we will try harder, and we will keep doing our best to actually, you know, to make the fun car.
1: Thank you, sir.
0: Thank you so much.
1: Thank you for visiting us here.
0: Thank you so much.
1: Ian Park.

0: the father of the N brand and great enthusiasm. I got a problem for another one of the TCR cars. It's not a Hyundai that's going badly. It is one of the Golfs.
1: The 800.
0: Oh, well, that was running quite well earlier on. And this is one of the SP3T cars, so they've elected not to run directly in the TCRs. And it looks like it's got a... Has it got a puncture or an axle problem?
1: I'm not sure, John.
0: I
1: think you're right on the second part of that statement, that it initially looked like a bit of a front left puncture, but I think there's more damage to it than that, and it does look like the whole wheel is oscillating in a way that it shouldn't be, not just the tyre on the rim. But we'll see, get a bit more information on that very shortly. But that's the 800 looking very, very slow around the GP circuit.
0: Whilst we were talking, I was keeping an eye, as you probably realised, on the action on the circuit, thanks to our colleagues at Nürburgring TV, our fabulous production company as well, making sure that we didn't miss any of the action. But I do want to update you on what's going on at the top of the shop, because Max Verstappen should be in at the end of this lap, I reckon. He's done a double, and he has pulled the lead to, he says, scrolling back to the top, 25 seconds. It's been ebbing and flowing in traffic, and depending on where the slow zones and the Club 60s have hit. Had a very good lap last time around, took 6 seconds out of the chasing pair. Again, all depends where you hit and what's going on. Previous lap before that, he lost about 4 or 5 seconds. So, again, if you're joining us from other parts of motorsport, let me just say that 23 seconds is nothing round here. In fact, if I look down to the top 10, they're separated by 4 minutes and 11 seconds. In a quote-unquote normal motor race, even a normal endurance race, that would seem quite a lot. Around here, Bruce Jones, it's half a lap.
2: That it may be, but he has been consistently stretching that lead. Of course, with a lap that's 25 kilometres, it doesn't seem as much, but it's still 23 seconds. So each lap, he's just been augmenting that lead. Yes, it ebbs and flows through the traffic, but you know what? I think he's rather enjoyed this first double stint.
0: Should be coming in now to the pit lane, commits right-handed, and comes down to the 60k speed limit. Trickles in to the waiting crew. That's, I think it's, is it boxes?
1: Box 9.
0: Box 9, thank you. Couldn't remember if it was 9 or 10. Pulls in what looks untidily, but that is absolutely the right thing to do. They put the car up on its jacks with the dollies underneath. The fuel hose goes in straight away, and then they rotate it back. There's no need to rush here. Oh, I tell you what, he's had an interesting moment, because he scraped the sidewall of both left-hand side tyres there and taken all the Michelin markings off. So he's been very close to something or someone in that stint. And who did you see who got in there? I did not. It was Hunkadea who started, so it'll be Lucas Air
2: or Jules Gounod. I didn't see the height of the driver who got on board.
0: He was sitting down. We've got Grello in as well at the same time, and they've got a bit of marking up on the side of their Michelin tyres as well. So is that just running alongside kerbs? Maybe we can ask our next guest. I'll just sit him down alongside us and give him a headset. It's been a bit slippery. Delighted to welcome Danny Hunker there. How are you?
3: Radio check.
0: Radio check, check. Yeah, we can hear. We can hear. You started the race in the number 3 car, and it was a bit hairy, a bit exciting, wasn't it?
3: Yeah, it's always a bit more hectic than you expect. You always know it's a 24-hour, but you always get really, if you get good starts, which I think was my case, so I got a really good run. I mean, slightly influenced by the car in front jumping the start, so I just, you know, drove with him pretty much, and yeah, unfortunately turn two I had a contact that I did not expect, but was very little. We got lucky that nothing happened to our car, absolutely everything was right, and yeah, just I obviously now feel a bit sorry, because the Lambo that was my car last year, I really enjoyed my time with Abt, and you never want to see someone get a puncture because of a contact, but I think it's not really anything I could do, it's just unfortunate.
0: Top six have come into the pit lane, so that's the leading Verstappen.com car run by Winward Racing, Manti 911, the Conrad number 7 Lamborghini, the second of the Winward Run cars, the Ravenol car, Falcon Motorsports number 44 Porsche, and the Lion Speed number 24 Porsche. Ricardo Feller just bringing that car in. Good double stint there by Max. I noticed the scuffing on the side walls of the Michelin tyres on both your car and the 911 Grello.
3: Yeah, that's the kerbs.
0: So the kerbs that you're not running up over, you're running right alongside.
3: Yeah, there's some kerbs in the, even on the GP that are like have a pretty high sidewall, and you just lean against them. You don't really feel anything in the car, but it just wraps the outside shoulder, I guess.
0: So just taking the markings off, it's not doing any damage to the tire.
3: All good, yeah.
0: How's it been this week, and actually even leading up to this, with having Max Verstappen in the team? The eyes of the world have been on you.
3: Yeah.
0: He is a teammate, I'm sure he's fine, but is there any extra pressure? Is there any extra difficulties for you and the team getting your job done?
3: There is always, but I mean, we are professional drivers. Of course, I would say the first day that I was around him in the Nordschleife, you see all the people that, all the fans, all the people around him, you feel a bit overwhelmed. But, you know, we have a really good relationship with Max. We spend a lot of time talking outside the racetrack. We were chatting every week, basically pretty much every day. So that makes you feel a bit more, you know, confident around him. In the end, we're just, you know, we're all professionals here, of course. He's a one of a kind, 4 times Formula One world champion, but that doesn't have to bother you so much, because we are also, you know, we're extremely professional and talented drivers here around the Nordschleife, and it's going very well. I mean, we've been flawless from the first day, no issues.
0: You're very brave to say that. You mustn't be superstitious at all, Tommy.
3: I mean, it's just, you know, it seems to be going our way so far. I will never want to jinx it, of course. It's still more than 20 hours to go. The weather can play a massive role, but I'd rather be up front than catching up.
0: Yeah, absolutely. You make a good point about the weather, because getting into a rhythm this week, getting the information that you needed, and you've got a driver, albeit very experienced in Max, but he's not done the Nürburgring 24 before. He's not driven here in real time in the dark before. And the darkness session that we had earlier in the week was actually almost not worth having because the weather conditions were so bad. Did that put a little crimp in what was going on?
3: I mean,
0: not just for you, for everybody, actually.
3: No, for sure. The preparation during this week was difficult. It's tricky. But on the other hand, like, we have very experienced drivers in the car. I've raced here 8 times. I know my way around when things are getting tricky as well, the places where you need to take risk or where you cannot take risk. But Max is extremely natural, and he's just really good at feeling where the limits of the car are in any condition. And also, don't forget, like, in terms of preparation this year, I mean, I know we are the ones that are experienced, but he's done quite a lot, to be fair. Like, myself and Jules, especially myself, I only did like one stint in NLS2, that's it. Of course, I have all the background experience, but I don't feel like this year I had a lot of preparation, to be fair. So
0: you went and did a couple of days at Portimao as well, didn't you?
3: I did not, because I wasn't there. So yeah, I didn't get a lot of prep, to be fair. But yeah, it's just, it's cool to see that it's going so well also in terms of driver pairing. Like, I think we are all very consistently prepared, and that's good.
0: Are you sharing information across the two cars with the 80 car as well?
3: We are, yes. It's the same team. In the end, it's all part of the Mercedes AMG family. Of course, at the end of the day, you know, there's factory drivers involved like Jules and Lugi. Myself and Max, we are not AMG contracted or factory drivers, but we still, you know, we have a lot of respect for our teammates, and we're not gonna, we don't have any rules, but we are just, you know, told to race without taking too many risks.
0: Gilles Kounon in the car at the moment, just heading up the far side of the circuit, up the hill. Has there been some resurfacing since last year around here? I see some different colours of road surface, Danny.
3: I think there is. There has been the last couple of years. It's just always difficult to know where exactly. I think the track is just smoother in many areas.
0: Not necessarily more grippy?
3: I don't think so, no. And it's particularly slippery this year because with the up and down weather, it's been like dusty, and like when it gets wet, people just put more dust on track. It takes long to dry out because it's also incredibly cold. So yeah, it is a year that everything feels tricky. Flansgarten, the second jump we saw Max nearly taking off.
0: Yes.
3: That place is also a thing a bit more jumpy than it was in the past. We've seen cars like jumping around way more, so we need to be careful there.
0: So do you now? You saw that. We saw that on the screen. You will have looked at the data. He was racing in close company with a car behind him. Do you modify the way you take that part of the circuit now?
3: Yeah, you do a little bit. Usually that corner, I mean, corner or jump, however you want to call it, is you pass flat out, fifth gear, no lift at all. Just the car just lifts a little bit. And now we are having a little bit of a lift. Just to be careful, just to be patient. There's not much you lose in terms of lap time if you do that, and it just makes you stay safer around that area.
0: Where are the challenges going to be? Is it the weather again and the cold temperatures overnight tonight? Who's got the best weather radar? What's your weather radar telling us? Are we going to get a splash, a proper splash of rain? There was a few showers earlier on, and one or two people did go on to either cut slicks or wet weather tyres. They didn't stay on them very long. What can you tell us?
3: I think it's the next couple of hours that look tricky, at least in terms of weather prediction. But man, the notch life is just so unpredictable.
0: But that's why you love it, isn't it? You've got a little smile on your face when you say that.
3: Yeah, I know, but at some point also when you are in the lead, you want everything to just be a bit smoother. There'll be no uncertainties. You know, if the weather is playing a big role, at some point someone might gamble and you get lucky, and that's, you know, always tricky. Oof, some close calls there.
0: And that is the last year's winner, the Lamborghini, with one of the Lamborghinis.
2: Well, it's the 130 car that, of course, was a little fast away at the start of the race. But the important thing is also just the rain that is falling at that part of the circuit.
0: You asked about fast.
2: Well, I've been hearing 7 till 9, so about 20 minutes from now we'll have rain and then dry through the night. But I think that's going to be a moving stage for all of us.
0: Now, I've been taking some stick in the last couple of years about how I pronounce your name as Hunkadea.
3: Hunkadea. Very good.
0: You told me that at the end of pit lane a couple of years ago. So am I all right with
3: that? You're good. You're good.
0: That,
3: you're really good.
0: That's all right. When are you next in the car?
3: So I'll be next in the car, I think around 11 p.m. Jules is going for a double stint now.
0: Then so he'll take it. Oh, not quite
3: into
0: the darkness.
3: Not the night. Not
0: so
3: be Lucas. Would be Lucas. You know, ideally what you want to do in this scenario when it's going to start getting dark, you want to have one driver that goes into the night.
0: Yeah.
3: Also, something that worked out really well for us is Max did a double stint and he drove into the kind of wet or kind of rain that came. And that always helps as well, because if you have changing conditions and you just put a new driver in the car, it's always tricky.
0: Yeah. Jill's just waiting for a green flag. There it is at the Kleiner Carousel. Gets past the Dacia Logan. And I was just looking up there and saw the yellow Lamborghini behind this 7, whatever it is, that is further back down the field. I thought that was the second place car, but no, they're away back down the road in the Grello. You're taking on the might of Ford. The Fords look much better in the Evo form this weekend. Mantai have got a big anniversary this year. You can never count out the Porsche and the BMWs as well have been good. And this year, the Lamborghinis, my goodness me, they're fast in a straight line.
3: They are really quick on the straight, yeah. I mean, I raced that car last year, and I know it's a good car on the straight. So yeah, but that's part of the game. You know, I think rest of the cars were pretty close within each other on the straight. We've used to be in the Mercedes AMG particularly slow on the straight, but this year I think we are better than in the past, and that gives us a lot of raceability. So yeah, for sure the Lambo, in case it's going to a last hour fight, it's not the car you want to be racing, because you know they're going to be
0: it's the last lap down towards Tegart.
3: Not going to be good.
0: Yeah, I know you've got to get away. Thank you very much for coming to see us.
3: It was a pleasure.
0: Pass on the best to all the guys running the car and your teammates. There's a lot of good friends of mine down there, and people I see all the way around the world. And I could say this to everybody, because I'm not allowed to have some favourites, but I could say good luck, because you need good luck here. Drive well and be safe.
3: Thank you.
0: Danny Hunkadaya with us here in the Global Broadcast Centre, living his best life at the start of the race, and he's wrapped up warm with a lovely big puffer jacket on.
2: And now he's just closing the door of the studio. I can point out that his car lost 14 seconds of its lead on that lap. We saw the little Dacia sitting in front of the nose of Jules Gounon, waved double wave yellows for quite some period towards the end of the lap. So the pendulum has definitely swung towards Kevin Estre. We know in terms of race pace they're very, very similar, but for Jules Gounon he'll have to just sit on top of that frustration. In fact, no, just park that frustration. He's now going around the Grand Prix circuit before he heads out onto the Nordschleife. But there is nothing you can do. Well, there are two things you can do. You can either behave and sit behind as instructed by race officials and the rules of the game, or you can do something silly, and you always end up losing out if you transgress. We've seen penalties issued throughout the race so far, and for some people it'll become cumulative, but there, that is just the frustration. You just have to sit there. You have to sit there, look for the green flag. He got it as they went to Galgenkopf, but 14 seconds out of the window. That's a big hit.
0: It's exactly what Adam Christodoulou was saying about when you go from doubles to singles, and then you get a car that doesn't pick up pace as it should do, and my goodness me. Hi to Martin Short, who's tuned in at RSL underscore studio, hashtag RSLN24. Very important part of the race this, but at the moment very difficult for drivers, teams to get into any kind of rhythm with a number of yellow flags and 12 slow zones around the circuit. Winwood still racing, the Verstappen.com car still racing, as it's coming up to 7:15 in the evening here, Central European Summer Time. And Peter Cates has joined us for the first time this weekend, back again for your 157th Nürburgring 24-hour race, is that right?
4: I'm not that old, John. But yeah, okay, 24th, how about that?
0: 24.
4: Yeah, exactly, 24 squared. It's, I would say, the build-up to this one has been more difficult than any of them.
0: Because?
4: The weather, it's just nuts. Every single session was interrupted, either wet to dry, dry to wet, so every time you're working towards a setup, trying to get some comfort across the driver squad, something would change in the weather, and you just were always chasing it. So actually this morning, even in the warm-up, we were still chasing a setup.
0: So is it quite obvious to you, who've got experience round here, that there are other teams whose cars are not dialed in when you're following people, when people are going past you, when you're going past people?
4: Honestly, I think we're all not quite dialed in, because we don't really know, you know, whether we've got, let's say, a dry setup that works okay in the wet or a wet setup that works okay in the dry. You know, I was following a few people following me, and it's very clear that some of them are quicker in certain areas of the track, and we're quicker in other areas of the track. So obviously the setups are markedly different, which is great for the fans, because you're going to get some real swapping of position.
0: You're back with Cerny again, which
4: yeah,
0: you said.
4: Yeah, fantastic.
0: Lovely group of people. You've enjoyed working with them through the years.
4: Yeah, exactly. You know, when I think about all the time I had at Aston, as you know, a real nice family atmosphere, but super professional. That's exactly what Cerny are. They make you feel super welcome as a driver, but they do such a good job, such a professional job.
0: 161 cars, didn't quite start all of those. A huge number, 49, I think, SP9 and top class SPX type cars. That's a lot of cars, as Klaus Backler just threading the eye of the needle between Porsche Cup car and the KTM SPX car going on to the Nürburgring there at the top of the Grand Prix circuit. is it noticeably different out there with that many cars and that many SP9 cars out there?
4: Well, you've got a long memory, like I have, John, and you remember the days of 230 starters.
0: Yep.
4: However, the difference is exactly what you just said. We didn't have all these GT3 cars. We had a real variety of stuff, you know, from Vipers and other things at the front, you know, down to all sorts of much slower machinery. So the speed differential was enormous in those days. I think everything's got a bit quicker, but the GT3s now, at least, you know, I think since last year, there has been a move towards more respect to the slower classes. It's great to see.
0: It was required, wasn't it, Peter? You were on the wrong end of
5: I wasn't going to bring it up.
0: Well, no, but it was a talking point last year.
4: Yeah.
0: And that wasn't, it's not like I'm picking that out because that was you and that was the only incident.
4: Yeah.
0: That was one of a number of incidents
4: involving GT3s and slow cars.
0: Yeah.
4: Yeah.
0: Which were very untidy indeed. I'm being diplomatic when I say that.
4: Yeah, exactly. And in the training that we have to do every year to get our permit renewed, there is a new section around respect. And that means that you can actually see in the way that the driving is going on, the GT3s are treating the smaller or slower classes with a bit more respect and understanding that there's a big speed differential.
0: We've got Peter Cates in the booth with us, joining the conversation, RSL_studio, #RSLN24. It is Shukuno that leads, but that lead is down to 6.7 seconds. Slow laps, slow zones. Out of the pits last time around at 12.19.7, 12.05 by Kevin Estra, who is fairly kicking along in the Manti Racing 911. Bruce Jones alongside me, John Hino and Peter Kidd joining us for a little while as well. And one thing I noticed at the start of the race, Peter, before we go back to what's going on the track, I have never seen so many people getting pulled for speeding.
4: Look.
0: Oh, that is the 911.
4: I saw it
0: that's
4: start to go.
0: In the wrong way.
4: I saw it start to go as they cut away to those burgers.
2: I'm still thinking about the burgers, but anyhow, they go. But yeah, so he got the gap down to 9
0: there's
2: seconds.
0: There's two cars involved there. Two cars involved because there's a TCR as well, and that...
2: Oh. Okay, I mean, he was only a couple of seconds ahead of Dennis Olsen in the third place
0: so
2: Ford Mustang
0: through.
2: As well, because he's gone through, and perhaps he might just get going before Christian Kroniers comes in the Walk and Horse Motorsport Aston Martin. That's car number 34.
4: But
0: that is very, very early on the circuit as well. There's big damage to the back. This is drama for Manti. You never count them out. We've seen them in the past come back from all kinds of weird and wonderful things. Now, that's someone slowing down right in front of Kevin. He gets by. That's all right. He's had to go offline and loses the back end. That's just half a car's width offline at Brünchen.
4: Yeah.
0: Coming through to the second part of Brünchen there. And that's, we had Danny Hunkadea in just a moment or two ago. The uphill part of Brünchen turns in and the back end just goes. It is so greasy out there, Peter.
4: Yeah, it is. I mean, we've had a little bit of rain off and on, but the track itself, the level of grip is so low. It's partly to do with temperatures compared to what you would normally expect at this time of year. Temperatures are very low, track temperatures are very low. But also the historic touring car legend stuff that was running.
0: Yeah,
4: put a lot of grease on the track as well.
0: You're watching and listening to live coverage from the Nürburgring Nordschleife, and the big story, that's a very damaged car. He's not going to get that back on its own. It'll come back on a flatbed, but they're going to lose a lot of time. Big story, we've just had Danny Hunkadea in here this weekend. Is Danny's teammate, Max Verstappen, and we've had the opportunity to speak to him a moment or two ago. 20 hours, 9 minutes and 21 seconds to go. And there's another crash.
4: Same place.
0: And this is exactly the same. There must be something on the track there. Same place, exactly the same commitment point. The witness marks. This is Arjun Marni, who'd been flying in the number 64 Ford Mustang. And that's exactly the same thing. The back end's got away, turning into the uphill part of Brünchen. Actually, that's the downhill part of Brünchen. That's the first part, I think. Here comes the intervention vehicle.
4: So it's the exit.
0: It is the exit, you're right, yeah. So it is exactly the same spot. Suggesting to me that there is something on the circuit there. And that's two major contenders, Bruce Jones.
2: Two from the top ten.
0: Yeah.
2: I know we expected a bit of rain coming in, but it's... Peter, you'll have had this over the years. Rain in parts of the circuit, not in others. You're just gauging a feel for it. And this is where experience comes into it. But hold on, Kevin Estra, he's more than experienced around here. And yesterday when we saw Mauro Engel going off as well, who literally never puts a wheel wrong, you think, this track, you pointed out, with the lower track temperatures, is just very, very much worse than when it's warmer. Often this race is several weeks later, more in the summer. It's felt like winter for a lot of you here this weekend. But for a lot of crews that were going really well with top drivers in, things are happening out on the track.
5: Completely agree. Yeah, I think tyre window is one thing. I think they're having to go offline to pass the slow traffic. That's what's putting them at odds with what they would expect going into those corners. Normally those corners are, you know, straightforward, Brinton. It's not a difficult corner, it's uphill, you've got a lot of traction. But yeah, offline it's clearly not working.
2: Well, you just whispered when you saw the damage back end of the 911 Porsche that that's out, and I've just seen some of the team members in the garages, long faces, literally that resigned shaking of the hands. It's definitely over and out. And this is a car that, alas, I tipped for victory, but that's irrelevant. But it's the fact that this is a car that was going very, very well, and certainly in the straight line, not relative to the Lamborghinis, but that Porsche was having plenty of punch along the Dottinger, which is a very handy place to have a little bit of speed excess to your rivals.
0: I know that the Porsche was leaking coolant after its incident, but that Ford's gone off in exactly the same place as the Porsche. That's not Porsche fluid that's caused that, but both of those incidents,
5: I think you can see Kevin's tyre tracks across the grass behind the Mustang.
0: Yeah.
5: So clearly not related.
0: No, I agree. And Kevin had to pinch the inside of the corner there, so he wasn't fully committed at that point. He'd gone down the inside. I thought he was just a little bit offline, and he maybe caught some dirt, but it was just the way the back end, it was a lazy spin in one respect. It just got away from him, and it wasn't a snap.
5: Yeah, it was a slow loss of control, and the TC didn't catch it.
0: No. And when a driver of the skill of Kevin Estra, who knows that car so well, that suggests to me there's something not quite right with the track surface. Either it's wetter than we think it is, and the drivers think there is, or that there is some contaminant there on the circuit. I'm not trying to excuse a potential mistake from either of those drivers. Arjun Minor was pushing very, very hard indeed, but to go off at the same place, that my late father, God rest his soul, wasn't one to believe in coincidences.
5: It's the green hell, right?
0: Now, Gilles Gounon leading the race. Windscreen wiper on, intermittent. It is spitting.
5: He's trying to get tyre temperature, you can see it.
0: Weaving left and what right. And he's lifting nice and early. No big stands on the brakes. Through the double left of Versiphon up to the top of Callahart before he drops down. Now, a moment or two ago, did he even have a bit of a moment at the front of the field? He leads down at 2.6 seconds, coming to the end of the lap at Tiergarten. And in fact, he's lost the lead, has he? Yes, he has. Olsen's gone through as Gounon was taking it easy in very tricky condition. And that's another pass around the outside of the Tiergarten where Max took the lead. They've just lost it in exactly the same place. These conditions on slick tyres at the moment, Pete, are looking nigh on impossible to judge how much grip they are, particularly in terms of the front tyre grip.
5: Yeah, for sure. I mean, the GT3s can use cut slicks, of course, if they need to. I don't know what those cars are on, but clearly one of those compounds is working a lot better than the other. It is a time for caution at this time of the race. You know, we've only been going a relatively short distance into this race, so people aren't necessarily going to push it to the extreme when there's traffic ahead. He was probably waiting for the Grand Prix to pass.
0: Steve Fall asking, those two cars that we've just seen damaged, are they out of the race or can they be repaired? If you get them back, they can be repaired, but these guys are racing for the victory and nothing else here. So I suspect that once that Grello car comes back, that they'll have a look at it and they may send it out for a lap if they repair it. Kevin Estra stayed in the car, although he unbuckled his belt, he's redoing them now. But the Arjun Minor car, I think, is too badly damaged to continue. the rules here about recovery and repair aren't the same as somewhere like Le Mans, Bruce, where once you get out the car or once you've had it outside assistance, you're out. That's not the case here.
2: Yeah, no, 100%. The point I wanted to just make is that because of the level of competition at the top of the field, if you're going to lose two laps, you're not going to get it back.
0: Yeah.
2: And these cars are losing way more than that. And, I mean, with the Alexander Sims Shearer Sport PHX Audi, you know, Adam Christodoulou was sitting next door to our studio and he just went, that's out, they're here, in it to win it. It sounds a bizarre thing, and Peter, if you're racing in something like the SP10 class as you are, with the Czerny Motorsport thing, there isn't the depth there, so you can still get a good class result if you have a delay. But we've got 44 SP9 class cars.
5: You can, yeah. I think we still have the same mentality, though, to be fair. The reason is the SP10, effectively GT4 class, is so close at the front. I mean, okay, the qualifying didn't show that because of the mixed conditions, but in the quali races a few weeks ago, the top five were 1 second apart.
0: Wow.
5: So it really is, you know, a very well-contested category, and we do want to make sure we get up front.
2: Of course, and I know that was almost an unfair question, but I was just, you know, when you got.
5: That's where you were going.
2: Yeah, no, thank you very much for being a diplomat and fully understanding.
0: Ford leads at the Nürburgring 24, and the 54th ADAC Ravenel 24 Hours has the blue oval on top, just going past his stricken teammate Dennis Olsen now with the Bundeswehr. The German army-sponsored and camouflage-coloured car, the stricken and badly damaged Dennis Olsen car at Brunchen. And again, that's another Code 60 area. We are strewn with them at the moment. And still the rain refuses to make its mind up. Is it coming? Is it going? So earlier on, Max Verstappen took the lead of the race in a double stint. It was traffic affected, and it was a tremendous run from the rookie, remember, here. Let's hear what he had to say.
6: That was a masterclass of Max Verstappen overtaking, making your way to the lead the race, and then beating with 25 seconds ahead of the others. How'd that go for you? Take us through that stint.
7: Yeah, it was good. Initially, of course, I was a bit stuck in traffic, so it was a bit difficult to clear the cars, but once I cleared a few of them, and then the weather kicked in with a few laps of like slippery conditions, that's, I think, where we made a difference. And then the car was good. I mean, trying to stay out of trouble, but at the same time, you have to push, and you have to try and be on the limit, which is always, I think, a difficult compromise to find, but it worked out fine.
6: Moment in the beginning of the race when you kind of had a touch the barrier. How did you get back into the race and find that pace again?
7: Yeah, we had a little moment. I think I turned in a bit too early, and then we had a little moment there, but that was fine. You just have to keep yourself together, stay calm, and just focus again.
6: Double stint, of course, getting the time out there on track, getting ready for the night stint.
7: Yeah, slowly getting ready, but not only the night, also seeing what the weather will do in terms of how much rain is coming down. It's going to be now, I think, the coming hours very challenging.
6: Thank you very much.
0: So Max Verstappen after his double stint, and we've got another Code 60 at Brunchen for, a straight-on accident for Dennis, for Arjun Meini in the Ford.
2: Except it was different. We talked about the lazy spin of Kevin Estra, but Arjun Maini's car snapped to the left and then to the right. It was a real switch where it was a simple, almost like a glissade for Kevin Estra as he went wide. Kevin Estra's car, clearly the wheels are relatively square, they're making way back.
0: So we've gone through another racing hour, and, well, what a first tranche with 4 hours now already in the book. A fairly feisty start to the race, a jump start indeed for the outside front row sitter, the green and blue Lamborghini, and that put the number 130 off kilter with everybody else. He didn't jump before the green, but the new start line, I think, caught him out. Because by the time he got to the new start line, which is way further down the track, he actually was ahead of the pole sitter, and that's what he got the penalty for. The opening lap was absolutely incredible. The other app, the pole sitting, Abt's Red Bull car with a right rear left rear puncture and just making it into the pits. We had the second of the Rover BMW spinning on the Grand Prix circuit. We think the gap might have been a bit further back than normal to the third group, because they were caught really quickly by the leaders. And Danny Hunkadea working his way through. Kevin Estra came from eighth up to third, then dropped back to fifth, and then got back to third again. The Conrad Lamborghini, a bit of a star early on as well, the number seven car, with extremely good speed, particularly on the Dottinger Hurd towards the end of the lap. Max Verstappen having a huge moment over one of the jumps on the far side of the track when both the front wheels stayed up in the air way too long, and that was literally inches away from disaster. And we've got systems in place now to stop those cars flipping over, and they were required there because he needed to bleed air from underneath the front wheels, and the louvres did that. And oh my goodness me, what a run for the four-time world champion. Carr got into the lead and he stayed in it for a second stint, and as we've just heard him saying, the double stint wasn't too difficult for him because of the traffic in the yellows. Then the big moment for the number 75 Audi, the AT1 leader, a puncture, right rear puncture, coming into one of the fastest corners on the circuit at the top of the hill. And then the Ferrari went the same way, and the Singleton prancing horse just getting onto the dirt, passing one of the Cup 4 cars, the 969, through the hats and back. We've seen a number of people struggling there. As soon as you put any wheels off, it has been very, very wet here this week, and the grass is sodden. Then Alexander Sims was in contact and did get his Audi home, the number 16, ran into the back of another car, flipped the clamshell up, but that car extensively damaged. Amazing that he could get it anywhere near back to the pits. The good news is the clamshell bonnet flips up so far and has such a big cutout in it that he didn't even have to try and duck down to see through it, and it didn't break the windscreen either. That car, as I say, did get back out. It was going through traffic and hit the back of another SP9 car. The BMW M3 Touring 24H has been a big fan hit, and that is leading the SPX category solidly in the top positions. And all of the attention, of course, as you might imagine, when Max Verstappen got into the car and he's brought that car back in at the end of a double stint in the lead. It was still leading in the hands of Gilles Gounon until a few moments ago, when traffic played a part. Two big losses at Brünchen. A lazy, slow spin that was rear contact for the Grelo 911, and Kevin Estra, it looked for a moment like he thought he'd saved it, and then it just went around and he couldn't really understand what had happened. The team, I think, know that their fate, that means they'll have to come back another year if they're going to win. And then Arjun Maini, back end getting away from him, and he nearly caught it, but then went in nose first. Peter Kate in the studio. Before we let you go, Peter, how is, as we move into another racing hour, when you're next back in the car?
8: Right now Tom Schultz is in the car. He was hoping to get a dry stint, being the least experienced of the driver squad, and having all of this mixed weather through the quali session. So unfortunately it started to rain again halfway through, as it seems to be the case all the way so far in this event. After that, it'll be your own, Blake Mullen, my old teammate from 2024 that you know well. And then Josh will be back in the car, he who started the race. So he did a great job to get us back, having suffered a 30-second penalty for a 1.5 km/h speeding in the pit lane.
0: I've never seen so many people get pinged for that part of the week.
8: Well, we got it back
5: and then it was just a question of dealing with the conditions and, you know, getting through the oil spillages and the rain.
0: This early part of the race, are you thinking about your position, or are you surviving the night and then you reassess tomorrow morning?
5: Well, I think Josh's approach was he was livid about the penalty, so he's driving to win it from the flag, you know, if they were in light. But in my case, yeah, I do have that mentality that you've got to survive the difficult parts. You've seen what happens to even the pros here going off, as you saw with Arjun, as you saw with Kevin. Anything can happen. So what, what you've got to do is make sure you're there at the end and then take stock.
0: Racing Hell, still available?
5: Yep, absolutely. It's definitely available, and it's definitely something I'm working on in terms of an addition to. I think races like this just add fuel to the fire for a second edition, because there's so many stories I can tell.
0: You won't write a completely new book, you'll just be adding chapters
5: later,
0: right?
5: Yeah, as I go now, I'm making notes, adding more and more, and it's just great to get the feedback, especially when I come here and I meet people who've read it. I met people on the grid, I met people in the Autograph session, people in the paddock who've read it, and you know, maybe because I'm wearing the Racing Hell cap, you know, they come over and present you with a copy to sign and devalue. So it's just nice to see that, and nice that people get something out of it, because I don't think there is a book like it about motorsport.
0: I think you're right. Come back and join us later in the race, won't you, Peter?
5: Thank you. And I couldn't go without saying I brought you a box of Trigothrin English Green Tea. That's what that was that Eve just stole away.
0: Never underestimate the restorative powers of a cup of tea in the middle of the night. Coffee's great, and we love our sacred coffee as well, but particularly here, a cup of tea in the middle of the night.
5: That should get you all the way. Nice to see you, John.
0: Thank you, Peter. Peter Cake joining us in the Global Broadcast Centre. I cannot imagine how frustrating it is, Bruce Jones, for the drivers out there at the moment who aren't getting a lap in. Lap times of over 11 minutes at the front of the field. It was over 12 minutes earlier on. And it almost seems... It reminds me a little bit about some of the roads around here where they've got 100k... then it's 70k, then it's 50k, then it's back to 100k, because there's sort of some temporary speed limits because there's so many people around here. I understand why it is, but you've got to really have your wits about you about what speed you're doing.
2: You do. It's like driving in London these days. 20, 30, 40 miles an hour, you never really know. There's no pattern. But, yeah, very frustrating for drivers. Of course, the light is getting a little bit weaker now. But it was so interesting having... Peter Cate in here 24 times here at the 24 Hours. The experience is gay, but we've got Aidan Mulready who's just joining us here.
0: Oh, and the end of the experience spectrum.
2: Exactly so. Last year racing sort of fiestas in Ireland and then dipping your toe in this pond. And how are you finding it this time around, second time?
9: Oh, it's absolutely fantastic. I mean, the atmosphere at this race alone is just something completely special. It's unlike anything I've ever done before. But yeah, like you said, it was racing in Ireland last year. It was a big step up to doing the NLS this year, and I'm just so excited to be here and be able to be a part of such a historic
2: moment. What prompted you to make this sort of massive jump to the Eiffel Forest? Did you watch these races in previous years and think, oh, that looks suitably out there?
9: I think every motorsport enthusiast looks at the Nürburgring and goes, I have to drive that one day. And starting racing so late, you know, I only got my racing license when I was 24 years old. I realized that if I want to go anywhere, a lot of learning has to occur real quickly. And, you know, Fiestas in Ireland is a fantastic platform to start on. And I figured what better place to, you know, have learning occur than the Green Hell. So that's what brought me here.
2: No, exactly. If you squint when you're standing at Mondello Park, it's almost this. No, of course it isn't. It couldn't be more of an extreme difference. But you're competing in the M240i class. What's it like with the traffic? Because we saw that the various groups seem to be, you know, the SP9s are coming through, there's about 44 of them coming through. I mean, it must be like just the most enormous bow wave coming past, and you're having your own battles at the same time.
9: Yeah, that was one of the biggest transitions coming in was, you know, there's so many races going on within a race, and especially when you're in the early stints and you have the SP9s coming up on you, competitive packs, it's definitely a big transition. But, you know, at the end of the day, you're racing your race, they're racing theirs, and you kind of just get into a groove. I think for the most part it works out pretty well.
2: Except, of course, wet, dry, sun, hail. We've pretty much had the lot here. How's it going to shake out for you? What are you doing relative to looking at your driver rotor and where the rain's coming. From what we gather, 7 till 9, the windscreen wipers are on, going on the cars now, is where the rain is going to come. But I looked at the weather map and it was basically offering rain potential for every hour of the 24. What's your weather forecast saying at Breakaw Racing?
9: It's tough to say at the moment. I think if we learned anything from the practice sessions and the qualifying sessions, it's that you can look at a different weather app and each one is going to tell you
2: no,
9: something.
2: No, I know that indeed, yes.
9: It's the only time that I've looked at a weather app and said, oh, it's completely sunny outside and I'm standing in rain. So I think it's tough to predict, but that being said, we have a great team of engineers over at Breakaw, and I know that they're keeping an eye on us to make sure that we're going out with the best stuff.
0: 74th at the minute, I reckon. You're the 967, aren't you?
9: 667.
0: 667, sorry. Yeah. Okay, let me scroll down. Where are you at the minute?
2: 7th in class, I just...
0: Oh, excellent, well done. Well done.
2: 667, 116th overall, 7th in class. But again, with these slow zones, that's a little bit disruptive, isn't it? Quick, slow.
9: It is. I was in the car for the second stint, and you know, for about the first three laps, it was pretty much clear running. The GT3s were coming out in their packs. They'd go by, and then it was basically clear track. But the second half of that stint, it was constant yellows, code 60. So you're exactly right. You get up to speed, you're feeling good, and then all of a sudden you come up over a crest and you see a code 60 land on the other side. So it's definitely something you got to keep an eye out for, and a little bit of a disruptor in that rhythm, as we were talking about.
2: And how, I mean, you haven't been out there when there have been long periods of delay, but there may well be. I mean, a couple of years ago, fault absolutely kiboshed the whole race, but just keeping in the pattern, I guess, as you say, you're short in racing experience, but you know, you're not a teenager. You should have, you know, really intense focus. But I guess until you get into that situation when you've got a long period behind a safety car or whatever, you know, well, I mean, sorry, here with code 60s, your mind management is such an important thing, particularly if it's, say, 4 in the morning and naturally your body's saying you should be asleep.
9: Yeah, 100%. And I think, you know, the NLS race is the first NLS race I did. You know, that was a 4-hour race, which felt like an eternity coming from 15-minute sprints in Kyrgyzstan and Mondello Park. Yeah. And now we're racing the 24, obviously. So, you know, like you said, I think body management, mind management, you know, making sure that the rest periods are taken care of properly, all that's going to play a huge role for us, making sure that we're fresh.
0: I take it in, and you only do single stints in your car.
9: Yeah, for the most part, we're only doing single stints, correct.
0: Which is how long?
9: Single stint is about 7 laps for us in the BMW, so just over an hour.
0: Yep. Right, are we allowed to talk about what you do in real life, by the way? Or is this real life and what
9: Absolutely.
0: You do? Absolutely. Or you just do the other thing just to get you here?
9: I have a bit of a dual life going on at the moment.
0: Because this is quite interesting.
9: It is.
0: Well, tell everybody what you do.
9: It is. So I live in New York City, and I work as an airline captain in New York. So I'm a full-time airline pilot. And then I use my time off to come over here and go racing. So pretty much every day that I'm in the U.S., I'm working. And every day that I'm off, I'm over here supporting my racing. So,
0: any similarities between the two halves of your life?
9: You know, I think you'd be surprised with how many similarities there actually are. You know, everybody talks about racing drivers that have become pilots, and, you know, Niki Lauda is a perfect example of that. But nobody talks about going the other way. You know, I think in aviation, we're in a very controlled environment, but at the end of the day, when the weather's poor and it's gusting to 30 knots, it's a feel thing. You got to put the airplane onto the ground safely. And, you know, I think racing is the same thing. It's about making smart decisions. It's about being calculated. And, you know, at the end of the day, there's a factor of being precise.
0: I hadn't thought about that when you said it's a field thing, but your control surfaces on the plane are slightly different from how you control a car, but your touch points are very similar to what you're feeling through your backside, what you're doing with your feet and your hands. So that must help.
9: 100%, and I think one of the things, you know, and I used to work as a flight instructor, one of the things that was toughest to teach was feel. You know, we can talk about numbers all day. I can sit you in front of a book, but how do you actually teach that seat of the pants feeling? And you're right, it's a completely tactile thing, and a lot of the, you know, similarities between the airplane and the car, just what's the aircraft doing underneath you? What's the car doing underneath you? What are the weather conditions telling you about what's going to happen ahead of you? You know, and I think a lot of people would be surprised about how much I've actually taken from the flying and been able to, you know, make it actually stick in racing.
0: And where's been the biggest challenge then, coming to the Nürburgring Nordschleife for the NLS race, and particularly this week? Peter Kidd's just been in 24 times here and raced in other things as well. I've raced with him in a 24-hour race in the States, and he was talking about the weather. And Has that affected you guys as well in your preparation?
9: You know, I think it has. Like we were talking about earlier, the weather is so unpredictable here, and I think the good news is that everybody's dealing with it. But at the same time, it is something to be dealt with.
0: I've just thought of something. Hang on, you're a pilot. You must have the best weather app going. So are you in real demand down in the pilot?
9: This is a little secret that we've been keeping over there, but we have a couple of behind-the-scenes
2: apps. It's safe with us, don't you worry.
0: And are we going to get rain?
9: I think rain might be in the forecast, but at the end of the day, we'll see what the Eiffel skies have to say.
0: When you back in?
9: Say again?
0: When you back in the car?
9: I'll be back in the car in about 2 hours' time, so it should be about 10 o'clock or so.
0: So it'll be full dark by then?
9: Should be about full dark.
0: Laps around here in the dark?
9: Phenomenal. I had my first laps around here in the dark in the qualifying session, and I can genuinely say it was the most fun I've ever had in a race car.
2: What level of light do you see around the track? Because obviously you've got the campsites and the tents and people firing up flares, but they just flash by.
9: And to be honest, that was what I didn't expect. So the first time that I was coming up to the back end of the track, I was looking going, what are all these lights on the end of the track? And it made me realize, oh my God, spectators. They have flares, they have fireworks.
0: Yeah.
9: I mean, it's just completely different to anything that I've ever driven before. But, you know, in the six-hour races that I did at Mondello, I absolutely loved the night. I had a great time the night during the qualifying session, so I see no reason why this should be any different. I'm really looking forward to getting in the car again.
0: There's various places on this track where there's a tunnel effect, and actually you can't see anything but the track. Is actually that a help or a hindrance?
9: You know, I think you can make it a help. At the end of the day, I'm familiar with this track. I think we're all familiar with this track, and I think you settle into your rhythm, you settle into your groove, and you know, I don't want to say that you have tunnel vision looking ahead, but you're focused on your task, you're focused on the next corner ahead, and you just kind of start to blank out everything that's going on beside you.
0: All right, so a small step in motor racing terms, he says, ironically, from one of the quarter-litre Fiestas into the Nürburgring Nordschleife. That's last year to this year. Are you going to do a couple of years here, or are you going to just... Are you going to have a word with Max and see if there's a job for you? You know, he seems to go through teammates pretty quickly, to be honest. I mean, no, seriously, though, that was quite a big step. Where are you looking in your motor racing side of this split, this double life that you lead?
9: Well, if Max is listening, I'll never say no to an opportunity. But that being said, I think we're exploring a bunch of different options. But after being here, after seeing the opportunities that are here at the Nürburgring, even just in changing classes, I think this is definitely somewhere where, you know, that learning that we talked about can really occur. So I'm not sure if next year will be, you know, potentially moving up to a GT4 here. I'm not sure if it's going to be moving somewhere else. But I think whatever I move on to, this experience that I'm having right now in the M240 at the Nürburgring is going to set me up pretty well for it.
0: But even that, actually, that has a parallel with flying, because you get rated for different aircraft, don't you? So it's kind of similar. You're moving up in performance.
9: Yeah, exactly. And at the end of the day, you know, you have to have your first flight in that bigger aircraft. And that's what it was coming to the Nürburgring, right? This is a new track. This is a new car. It's, you know, a new team environment as well. But you have to sit in the airplane for the first time eventually and just get after it. So that's what we did.
0: Aidan, thanks for being with us. Say hi to the guys, the team. Thank you for keeping us warm this weekend. I've got a couple of fleeces because I was freezing the other day. The battle for second position is hotting up, Bruce.
2: Absolutely is. Just as Jules Gounon had initially been fighting with the Mustang, now he's got the walking horse, number 34 Aston Martin, Christian Cronjes, right under his tail. Just a final thought as Aidan Mulready leaves our studio. Of course, he should be absolutely fine because you don't in the night, because you don't only fly in daytime, so that should be fine from him. And he's following in the wheel tracks of, if you know racing from the 1960s, Hugh Dibley, who was an airline pilot for BOAC, raced at Le Mans and Sebring. A long time in between, but hey, it's good to have that connection. Thanks very much, Aidan.
0: I think that's just a tremendous story and proves, again, you know, it's the stories up and down the field, Bruce, isn't it? That we came across Aidan and his dad, Declan, from a good friend of ours that actually works at Ferrari. Hello, Luca, I know you'll be listening. And we got introduced. And I kind of thought that in some ways that's the essence of probably 100 teams here. The drivers like Aidan who come here, drivers like Peter Kitt who come here year after year. And let's be quite frank about this, they are bringing money to a team. Those teams are running as a business and they need investment, financial investment from people to be able to do that. And that's why there's 161 cars on the start list.
2: Yeah, and I just think it's intriguing modern day racing, you have to have that ability to analyse data and have a feel as well. It can't just be cold hard fact, it has to be feel too. And I think racing drivers and pilots have so much in common accordingly.
0: I think it's interesting, a lot of people mentioning as the fluid or oil going down towards Brunchen. What a great find from our replay team. And that was why Kevin Estra,
2: because he wasn't far offline,
0: he wasn't.
2: The tail was just swinging around. I would even suggest driver error.
0: Then Arjun Maini comes around and literally followed in the footstep. It's such a lazy spin on that uphill. The uphill should have helped.

0: of people say, oh, I wouldn't mind being being on Aidan's flight. He's Captain Cool with that voice, isn't he? Hello, everybody.
1: Well, he intrigues people both sides of the Atlantic, being half American and half Irish, and
0: yep.
1: Very, very gentle accent. But I still can't get my head around racing in the Irish Fiesta Championship at Kirkuson Mondello Park and then coming to do this. Full marks to him, and clearly he's very good at processing information, because otherwise he'd be in the barrier. And don't forget, coming here, of course, we had absolutely foul weather, low track temperatures, which is even having the best people spin, and rain in its various forms, and hail as well. He's had to contend with a lot.
0: And I think also you have to compliment the ADAC and the Nürburgring Langstrecker series run by VLN, because he has come through their training programme. He's had to do his laps in the NLS. He's done the simulator work, which, when I was talking to him the other day, he said, well, you know, I'm used to simulator work. I have to do it. I have to re-qualify. It's an essential part of what he does. He often, in his day job, will have someone meet him at the gate and say, by the way, I'm flying with you today. This is a check flight. So he's used to all of that sort of thing. And as you say, he takes in the information clearly very well indeed. But I do think it's testament to why that type of permit system works here and has to work here. Battle for second. And Jules Gounon then in the Verstappen AMG, the windward run car. And here comes the Valkenhorst Aston Martin. It's been a good run from the British manufacturer, and he's dragging up behind down the long dotty Gehurt. He'd go the long way around, but we've seen this work. There's a little bit of a sheen on the road though, Bruce, and we know how difficult that will be at the end of the lap, but the pass has been made. Now, can he get the front end of the Aston Martin turned in? It was his teammate who gave away the lead, or at least was passed by Verstappen there in the previous stint. Straight into the pit lane for Jesse Kronius at the end of his stint. Now, I haven't seen anybody stretch to 9 laps yet, even with all of the slow zones, etc. And that was an 8 lap run, so that's spot on. Dennis Olsen in the lead has one more lap. Jules Gounon has 2 more laps.
1: It's just really intriguing. The Aston Martin in the hands of Christian Kronius is a driver who just absolutely adores the longer long-distance races. You know, he could do the 6 hours, but he comes out, he's got a day job, you know, he's not a full-time professional driver. But that Aston Martin under his hands looked really, really well-balanced. That's a beautiful livery there, black and gold, natural elements across the nose, but sharing with Mattia Drudi, never knowingly slow, Felipe Fernandez, Lazar, and Nicky Tim. Fernandez Lazar is already the first retirement of the race, but talk about having an insurance policy. He pulled off in the number 35 Wagenhorst Motorsport Aston Martin, but he's sharing this one as well, so he's sort of had a banker, and his banker's going very nicely indeed.
0: I'm going to give you a quote from Roland Ash, who is very experienced around. He's driving in the number 62 HWR Evo R's. The Aston's getting its service in the pit lane. He said, this is insane, what I'm seeing here. Roland Ash is
1: saying it, done it.
0: Exactly my point. I knew you'd take that. This is insane what's going on here this year. I've driven in so many 24-hour races, but this kind of turnout in a field of 40 GT3 cars, unbelievable. And they're going full throttle right from the start. We used to take it a bit easier when I was in GT3. So I just jumped on my bike and went to the campsite. I could barely get through the fans. I'm delighted that my son is competing with the HWA Evo R. It's incredible. I helped develop that car back then, the DTM version. So, yeah, the Adelson, Ash, Ludwig and Winkelhock. What a foursome that is. What a quartet that is. Adam Adelson from the States. And a trio of second generation drivers in that. But when Roland Ash says he doesn't believe it and he hasn't seen it and he's shocked about the base, then you know that this is pretty special.
1: Oh, 100%. But, you know, when Roland was doing this race, it was a saloon car race, principally. Yep. There were some sports car classes, but the cars at the front, you know, look at the ones that won it. BMW 6 635 CSIs, 4 Sierra Cosworths, BMW M3s. That was the meat and

0: meat and veg of the championship. But now you look at the cars in the pit lane. Yeah, we're looking at a BMW. It's an M4 GT3 sister car to the one that won last year's race. But this one, the number 99 car, spun half around the Grand Prix loop on the opening lap of the race. Since then, the 99 car has been coming back. The replay showed that Dan Harper, the driver at the wheel at the time, was completely blameless. So three cars, he was on the outside, high on the curb, and could go no further. So round he went and fell to the back of the pack. It is fighting its way back, though.
1: Falcon Horse Aston Martin, which has led the race. So we've had Aston leading, we've had AMG leading, we've had Ford leading. Did we get the Lamborghini leading? Yes, we did.
0: Yeah, we did. Yeah.
1: So a good variety of cars and manufacturers. So the Falcon Horse car out onto a clear circuit. Coming up to 7:30 here. Nobody yet, even with the rather large numbers of yellows and slow zones, 27 code 60 zones around the circuit at the moment. Nobody has stretched it to a 9-lap stint. Bruce Jones, your thoughts then on the first 4.5 hours that we've seen, and then Johnny Palmer will be in the Global Broadcast Centre.
0: I think I can safely describe the race as manic, helter-skelter from the very, very outset. You always expected that. The standard at the top of the field, the depth of the top-class cars, SP9 we call them, but these are cars of the GT3 nature, and all the top manufacturers here. The threat of rain, it held off for quite a while, but of course the battle is already sorting itself out according to which tyre company tyres are working the best in the changing conditions. We've had a little flurry of rain, we've got slow zones, we've got tip-top racing. Max Verstappen came in and hunted like Artemis. He was out there chasing and passing. So all the fans have come to watch this from this might be the first time they've ever seen the Nürburgring 24 hours. I think we put on a show of colour, of passion, and some fantastic racing. There have been a fair few spills, but having just heard what came through from a quote from Roland Asch, who's obviously raced for decades before handing over to San Sebastian, he sits back, he looks at the size of the crowd, he travels through the crowd, the passion, the newfound fans, but it's the intensity of the racing. Johnny Palmer, as you put your bottom down onto the chair in the commentary booth, it was always going to be flat out from the start, and it's been exactly that.
2: It's been like that for years, though, hasn't it? And I mean, I know you were remembering the days of it being a touring car affair, but you needed to nurse the cars a little bit through that in order to ensure you were still running 12 hours to the Nürburgring 24. But the nature of now how a GT3 car is built, it is built to go twice around the clock, and if they don't survive damage, kind of accepting from that, just through the brutal nature of whacking curbs and going closely through traffic, occasionally dropping a wheel or two onto the grass, if you can't then make these cars survive through the 24 hours, then you're not going to win the thing. I mean, it's a pretty obvious statement, but until we started to see quite a lot of GT3 manufacturers come in, and we're north of double figures now, they're all able to kind of elevate one another to say, okay, we need to make this a bit more bulletproof, we need to make this a bit quicker. And that's the great thing about this FIA GT3 category now, is that they're all egging one another on to the next victory.
0: Yeah, I mean, really, it was the Spa 24 Hours, which was part of the GT World Challenge, that became the preeminent GT3 race. And then people looked across, not very far across the border from Belgium to Germany, and they thought, hey, why don't we go and do this at the top end of the classes in the Nürburgring 24 Hours. They're now both rounds of the Intercontinental GT Challenge, which starts this year in Bathurst in Australia. Then it comes here, then Spa-Francorchamps, then the Suzuka 8 hours, and then following on from that to conclude the season, the final. We've also got to the Indianapolis 8 hours, so plenty, you think about those circuits. And so because of that appeal of racing across all the continents, the number of manufacturers has grown and grown. And when you ride on board, as we are right now with Klaus Backer in the Falcon Motorsports, Schnabel Engineering, Porsche, even a driver with as much experience as he's got, front end of that 911 just washing away, so the track is still greasy. We have had slow zones, there are still many yellow flag points around the circuit, so it is a case of quick slow at certain points. But these cars just look made for this race. But quarter not asked for, not given. But what I love is the fact We've got a Ford leading from a Mercedes, from another Mercedes, an Aston Martin, a BMW. Ah, that's the very special one. That's the SPX class leader in fifth place overall. The M3 Touring 24H, something very different. And another couple of BMWs in behind, two of the Rover racing ones. Those are the ones with the white and red liveries. Looking at one of them, in fact, Klaus Backler is tucked in behind in this shot. He's eighth overall, but why are the cars going so slow? Because barrier repairs at Brunchen, where not one, but two of the front-running cars went off. And for Kevin Estra, absolutely a passenger. Uphill approach the corner, just down the inside of a slower car. But suddenly the tail went around and someone, we've since seen that it was one of the Cup 2 Porsches, left a trail of oil onto an already greasy track. He was a passenger, rear end damage for his 911. And then very soon thereafter, Arjun Maini, bear in mind how strong the Ford Challenge is. That was a gun that was spiked for them. They'll be thinking, thank goodness, at the Hout Racing team that they brought three of those Mustangs. But certainly for Arjun Maini, there were body parts everywhere. So a fantastic cleanup affair. But yeah, again, Johnny, and we've covered a lot of Nürburgring Langstrecken Series race, the ability of the crews around the circuit, the course workers, to come in and replace barrier sections. They have great big Unimog type vehicles, and they have course vehicles covering them with lights, so the racing cars coming through, they're not just looking at the wave flags or the warning lights at the edge of the circuit, but the barrier repairs. It's an extremely clever system they use, but they've had plenty of practice over the years, I think we could say. So it's a question of getting the barriers in, getting barriers repaired, and as soon as they are, and the course clerk of the course is content that the repairs are done to a sufficient level, we will go full speed racing again. But large sections of the track are run at a abated pace at the moment, I'm afraid.
2: That's become part and parcel of this event, and it's always astounding to me to just remember how quickly great sections of Armco Barrier can be rebuilt around a live racetrack. I mean, yeah, okay, we're going 60 kilometres per hour past the sea, but nevertheless, the race is still continuing on all the bits where we're not working on them. We're not doing infrastructure work, because a great long stretch of the Nordschleife, you can still overtake. Slippery surface flag, though, or change of surface flag, is being displayed from that marshal post, as well as the code 60 square, which is the purple flag with the cross through it, and if you look very closely, 60 in a circle. But there are two different boards, actually. The 120, which will take you there into a code 60, and then you don't get an alteration of the speed from there, other than seeing a green flag, and that is the time to up the pace like crazy. And we've already seen one car overtake another with more reaction speed. Now, there was a question at the time, just as I was actually heading off for some dinner, as to whether Dennis Olsen got the jump too early versus Christian Krognes. That was a Ford Mustang getting the jump on an Aston Martin to take the race lead. But Dennis Olsen's still leading, so I'm assuming there was no penalty for that.
0: I've seen.
2: I don't think we had an official line from race control that they were even looking at it. I reckon it was Krognes who just was caught napping, and Dennis Olsen was not going to be asked twice in his number 67 Ford Mustang to dart down the outside. And speaking of Dennis, the Norwegian racer, he has come into pit lane after 29 laps.
0: Just any time while we've still got light rather than just artificial lights in the pit lanes, a chance to check for damage on these cars. One thing I noticed, we had Danny Jungadea in with us, and John said that's really been over the curbs, it's scraped the side portals off. That must be out on the Nordschleife. He said no, some of the curbs, even on the Grand Prix track, you have to get close to them, and they are more severe than you think. We know, we've watched over the years around the Nordschleife, there's some curbs that really are very vicious, but you know, you can ride them in extremis, but they seem to be just riding them and rubbing against them just because the competition is great. They're trying to cut the lap down from 5.4 to 25.3 kilometres by taking the shortest route. It's the natural way to go. Great livery on that number 67 Ford, and it always looks more attractive because your car came in from the lead of the race. Dennis Olsen, really great job there.
2: There's a problem on this right front, though, isn't there? And look at all the powder, the shrapnel, which is coming from that wheel nut. It's now been... Well, they're offering another wheel gun. The issue was getting the wheel off. Or maybe they want to get a different part. They are finally coming off. But again, things can get cross-threaded. Normally, the design is that the nut is a softer metal than the spline it's going onto. But still, imagine how much these cars are jumping around and how much stress laterally through the wheels. These wheels can just become locked on, and many times we've seen sometimes in other championships cars having to go into the garage to be worked on, and actually wheels having to be sawn off, you know, sliced down the middle in order for a wheel to actually detach. We're not quite at that stage for the number 67 car, the camo Ford Mustang from the Hout Racing team. Still got the pony on the side there, but Arjun Mining, now sadly out of the race, but he was joking with me earlier on to say, oh, okay, you're doing the live stream. Good luck in identifying the 67 car.
0: Oh, you may not be able to see it.
2: Particularly in the night time, yeah, because it'll blend in with the landscape behind it.
0: Now, the pit stops are intentionally of a certain length, certain minimum, but I'm going to be very intrigued at the next pit stop for the 67 Ford Mustang to see if they've got further problems with getting those wheels on and off, because it'd be very early in the race and, you know, sometimes it's an incremental gain, but maybe we're just making a story out of something that's not there. But not getting that front right wheel off until the second air gun came along. I hope I'm not producing a problem that's not there, but I would be slightly concerned. And like you, Johnny, I've been in races where they have had to have extremists in terms of removing wheels, but that's not normally when we're, you know, just 4.5 hours into race. That's normally towards the end of a 24 hour. But anyhow, lights ablaze, the number 67 Ford Mustang back out onto the track. It would have dropped down the order a little bit, but everyone's going to a fairly standard pit stop rotor at the moment. Some people jumped a little bit earlier because there were sections of the track that were at slow zones, and they thought, well, that means the people out on the track aren't going at full racing speed, so maybe we can sort of ameliorate some of the time we'd lose with a pit stop and dived in maybe, let's say, a lap early. And also everybody has had eyes on the sky to just gauge, you know, is this rain that was forecast between 7 and 9 o'clock coming? Because initially my rubbish weather app was suggesting every single hour of the 24 hours of this race from 3 o'clock Saturday to 3 o'clock Sunday would have the potential for rain in those. But in fact, speaking to the teams, even speaking to pilot and racing driver Aidan Mulready, you know, we thought if you're a pilot you should have a very, very good weather app. He was a little bit coy. But I certainly think full rain through the night is something we're not now expecting. So it's probably, if I look out the window, it's probably just arriving.
2: I heard that interview. Aidan clearly did have a very good information source, but he didn't want to spread it to everybody else. And why would you? Because it's another little secret weapon that your opponents may not have. So the fuel's going into the number one BMW, but is there potentially a problem there as well? There's an official on the very conventional, almost supermarket-type pump, which is being used, and the pipe itself being lifted just so that mechanics can potentially get underneath that want to work on the front of the number one BMW M4. So 29 laps completed now for the number three Mercedes, which cycles back to the front of the order, and the number 80 car in behind it. So looking very good at this stage for Winward and their two AMGs. Winward, known as an American team principally because of Russell Ward's name kind of being above the door, but Winward also prominent in the DTM Championship, principally based in Germany, of course, the ADAC GT Masters as well. So they do have a base not far from Limburg, just up the road, the other side of Koblenz, which is probably an hour's drive or so from here. And you will actually find a lot of the teams are based here at the Nürburgring as well, just down the Dottinger Hoor at a place called Moisepart, right next to our favourite petrol station, known as the Tankstelle. And they sell some fabulous models of racing cars there. Choose your year, choose your vintage, and they've no doubt got something in stock that you will like.
0: I didn't like any of them because you wouldn't let me look at them, because I had to walk through that area.
2: You told me to steer you in another direction.
0: Don't let me near the books. Oh,
2: it's bad for your wallet.
0: Yeah, indeed. Cars of all scales and also prices as well. But right now, no windscreen wipers at the part of the circuit where Martin's going around. Of course, he's one of the tip-top endurance racers. Spa 24 Hours, of course, is a race that runs in his family. He's won it, his father's won it, his uncle's won it. But he's been with Mercedes for quite a while now. And this is a car, the number 80, it's the other Winward racing car to the number 3 that Max Verstappen and the gang are driving. This is the one that had to be repaired because we thought lightning had struck twice when we saw Maro Engel slide off the circuit, but that was just yesterday, and that was just how difficult the conditions were, how greasy they were, when one of the sort of standout drivers in the series got it wrong, going through just a minor error, running through hats and back and one side of the circuit to the other. But these cars are strong things, but you still, if you want to be sure heading into 24 hour race, you don't think, I've just done that corner, I think that's all right, we can get that fixed. It was the whole car that had to be assessed. a bit like the people putting up the new barriers. They can't just go, I think that'll do. They've got to absolutely check every single boat, bolt, and as soon as that we're good to go, we will go again. And then when you get to a green flag being shown, just being anticipated beautifully there, no, red beautifully by Jules Cournoy, he immediately goes past another car that was in front of him. Of course, he's got the performance potential that they don't. If you're running in the SP9 class, the top class, you've got the ultimate speed, but you've still got to work your way around. The very short distance after he gets from green, he gets another warning light. A new system of warning lights around the track this year, Johnny. They look very, very clear. I'd be interested to see what they look like in full darkness, because when we had full darkness the other night, it was also bucketing down with rain, so that made it harder to see. But I'm sure they've tested them, and I'm sure it's a great step forward for the drivers and for the rescue crews to make sure everyone's safe, fully aware of the conditions that come around up ahead of them.
2: That was actually Jules Gounon putting a lap on Michel Gatting in the Mulner Motorsport Porsche. And we were talking about a history between those two, which I understand actually no longer exists. I'm sure they're still friends. But, yeah, we were talking in the past regarding Jules in the Mercedes and Michel Gatting in her Porsche for Mulner in the 918. Currently, the Dane is second in the Cup 2 division. And it's the 900 Black Falcon team Porsche of Kozlovsky who currently leads. Now, what's the gap between first and second in those Cup 2 leaders? It's about half a minute. It'll be a bit more than that, actually. I'll wait for them to go through the next sector. But the thing about Cup 2 is, depending on when you're using your drivers within the combination, within the rotation, you can get quite a big gap that opens up first to second and third in Cup 2, but then it all condenses again when the quicker driver may get in to the second or the third place car. And what I love about Cup 2 is, in the final hours, if it's all worked well and it's been calculated by the officials correctly, we'll hopefully still have a couple of Cup 2 cars on the lead lap, and invariably in the same sector as well, which really does keep us guessing in the all Porsche Carrera Cup class.
0: It really does. But one thing, while you were out having your three-course supper, I guess it was four, was the fact that Max Verstappen had built a lead of 23-24 seconds. And we were saying, you know, you sort of say around this, you can lose that. But we didn't really think too seriously about it. And in one lap, he lost 14 seconds because his car came up but in a yellow flag zone behind, of all cars, the little Dacia Logan. They had to sit and wait and wait and wait. And then suddenly, instead of pulling further clear, a huge chunk of time was taken away from him. The car is back in the lead, the number three Windward Racing Mercedes. 16 seconds now clear of the other Windward Racing Mercedes, the one, the dark blue one with the golden dragon up its flanks, the car number 80 with Maxime Martin. We were just looking through his windscreen a moment ago. And then Klaus Backlers, a full minute and 6 seconds further back in third place. So for Windward Racing, they've done a very nice job. Another person at the company that's done a very, very nice job is HWA. We're looking at one of their three Evos, these fantastic sort of modern-day replicas, if you will, or modern-day iterations of the cars that were just so outstanding. The large, bewinged 190E Mercedes. We had a little historic race yesterday afternoon, 3 hours, and we could see
2: A little historic race, yes.
0: Yes, with 146 cars starting and so on and so forth. But, you know, we had a couple of XDTM 190E Mercedes, and one, they both had a very similar livery, black with silver stripes and swirls on them, but the difference between them and the evolution of those cars from a rather discreet little rear wing to a stonking great version on the latter car with a more powerful engine. And this is the most extreme version reimagined, and it was enough of a project to bring a lot of people to play. And Renger van der Zande, a Dutch racer who spends his time racing with great success in the IMSA Championship, the WeatherTech Championship in the States, desperately wanted to be involved in it because I guess these were the cars that he absolutely adored as a child. And for the German fans who have a lot of strength of history at this most amazing of circuits, a lot of people are here to see this car, these cars and these alone, and others are here, as we heard from BMW M Sport, a lot have come just to see that M3 yeah. Touring 24H, which is an M4 GT3 effectively, but with the body and a million changes on top of it, but something different, but also with a large echo to the past.
2: And yeah, people kind of understand the project. I mean, in the touring case, the M3 touring, that was a sort of April Fool gone wrong and needed to be made real.
0: We have to do it
2: because so many people thought, oh, that's a great idea, I can't wait. And then BMW turned around and went, well, actually it was a joke. and then what are we 12 months on from that, and it's actually here. So fair play to them. But fans around this venue and fans watching wherever you are around the world, we all love cars and we all like seeing cars that we maybe remember from 30 and 40 years ago in a different guise. Just something unusual. And that's the beauty of this race, is that there is room for all, especially this year, where the cap on cars has been lifted slightly from 150 to now 160.
0: Yeah, I just want to throw a little number back at you as we extol the virtue of the HWA Evo.R and look at actually one of the star cars of this race, Conrad Motorsport, Pavel Lefterov, young Bulgarian racer, has really stepped up in GTG, but Maxi Paul did a fantastic job in the early stage of the race, but these Lamborghinis just seem so fast in a straight line, and hearing from the other drivers said, wow, I mean, that is really impressive. But what we have seen, they're quite loose around the rest of the circuit. I really do think that Red Bull team Abt and Conrad Motorsport, I'm sure they're in cahoots in trying to work out how to get a Lamborghini to take victory, but they've decided straight line speed along all the way along the Dottinger is their scope to make overtaking manoeuvres. They have led the race as well, so you know, it's something different. Again, that's the essence of the race. But then tyre makes, Michelin stars, tyres on them, not everyone's got Michelin, but they do seem to go well in the wet.
2: They make a very good tyre, to the French manufacturer. The other thing I notice is that there's a bit more aero being ripped off that car, because the outer or the rear section of the rear left wheel arch was obviously loose. So one of the Conrad mechanics just came in and took it off, just ripped it off, and I don't think it's going to be replaced. So the car will be a little bit lighter because of that, and it may also be way more efficient down the straights. But if they're relying on bits of bodywork like that to provide some downforce, then it may well struggle. And it begs the question, had a Lamborghini arrived at Brunchen when all that oil was down, when they're teetering on the edge anyway, might we have seen the end of one of those cars as well? Because Kevin Estre was thrown off the track by the oil. I assume Arjun Maini went off in the same area.
0: Exactly so, yeah. Okay, so Just afterwards.
2: I mean, the car was at a very, very weird angle at 90 degrees to the normal direction of travel, and a big, big hit, head-on pretty much, into the Armco. So I was delighted to see the Indian racer able to walk away from that and be in conversation with the marshals. I'm sure he's gone to the medical centre for a check. Hazard lights flashing on the Dacia Logan, which is potentially an issue. At least it is still moving, though.
0: Yeah, but the trouble is, it was in a yellow flag zone, so anyone coming up behind this, as it travels more slowly than would be its natural pace, they are being delayed enormously. And bear in mind, we're just saying that Jugunon lost 14 seconds of lead in the space of one lap. That was precisely, he got stuck in a slow zone in a yellow flag, double wave yellow flag zone behind the Dacia, had to stay there, wanted to overtake and absolutely couldn't, because he knew the rules dictate you cannot pass under yellow.
2: So Oliver Creaser with potentially an issue in the SP3 turbocharged category. So SP3 is for the lower powered machinery, and the Dacia Logan fits in very smartly there. There are some SP3 non-turbocharged cars as well, including the BMW 318 Ti from Ravenel Motorsport, the 277 car. But Lamborghini number 7 is back into the race, and is having had to do a timed pit stop, as everybody must do at the end of generally an 8-lap stint. Then it's a 3 minutes and 17 second pit stop that everyone's got to do from timing loop to timing loop. Remember, there's a loop at the start of the pit lane, there's a loop at the end of the pit lane, and it's about the time you spend in pit road between those points. And Stalizzana, Patricia Stalizzana for Conrad Lamborghini, staying at the wheel. Actually, I've just spotted my timing screen's not fully up to date. Was there a driver change in car number 7, Bruce?
0: My screen is still saying the same. I'm just going to refresh it again, but I think it probably makes sense to give her a double stint now before we get into full darkness. We've heard from various drivers that when you get the changeover, it's better to have one person to take it into the night than having so I guess that is what's happening now. Jugunor, clear track ahead of him, no yellow flags for a period, so he's now getting the performance potential wringing the neck of that AMG GT3 Mercedes, and looking, in fact he's coming up around the Dacia, but it is no waved yellow flag, so he can pick his way past, but certainly the light is getting weaker. I haven't seen any windscreen wipers on for a short while, so we'll go with that for now.
2: Actually, there was a driver change in the Conrad car. I finally managed to get a full refresh in. It's Maxi Paul again who started that car. And he... Would you agree?
0: Yeah, absolutely.
2: So good, that's right. I just wanted to make sure, because we're sitting, dear listener, at either ends of the Global Broadcast Centre.
0: There's room for cake in the middle, but there certainly is.
2: I think it's in the post.
0: Okay.
2: Maybe quite flat as a result.
0: Exactly. One car I want to talk about is the car that qualified on pole, the number 84 Red Bull Team Abt Lamborghini, and it didn't even get onto the Nordschleife before it had to report dive and find a tiny gap in the traffic and dive into the back entrance of the pit. So it went from starting first of all the GT3 runners in the front of the field to stone last in class. But it did get going with Mirko Bortolotti. Got out of the pits just before the second of the three starting groups got underway. So at least that saved a bit of time. It set by far the fastest lap of the race so far, 8 minutes 11.1 seconds. I think the next closest time to that is, in fact, I think when Max Verstappen was on board the number 3 Mercedes, that did a lap time that was 2.5 seconds slower. Sure, it's a long lap, but the question to me is, where is Mirko Bortolotti? He's back in the car. It's rotated a bit between the various drivers, but that number 84 Lamborghini, up to 19th place overall, will be due a pit stop probably within the next lap or so. But it's got to gain a lot of time. It's going to be a slow drip, but we know the Lamborghini is quick. We also know the AMG Red Bull Mercedes is very quick. The number 3 car sitting in the pit lane, so it's pit stop time. Sister car is in as well. I tell you it's not. That must be a... Beg your pardon.
2: They're both in.
0: My screen hasn't just suddenly refreshed itself. They should be in a different colour if they're in the pit lane. And they will be when my screen refreshes. I do apologise. I panicked.
2: I'm suffering with the same issue. But that's all right. We'll call it as we see it. And usefully, if you're enjoying our coverage in sound and vision, then the scoring tower to the left of your screen says in pit and in pit for cars 3 and 80. We don't really need much anything else than the aerial shot either of these fabulous paint schemes. First time I saw these cars actually sitting next to one another in the garage was on Thursday, and the Ravenol Tiger, I think that is. And you remarked that it's a livery that would not be a stranger in the Far East Championships.
0: Oh, I tell
2: you
0: what, you need to go and look at that. From my point of view, any car that races in Japan is going to have a livery, but some of the ones that have spread across the GT World Challenge Asia are just truly magnificent. You think, how did you come up with a scheme like that? But as one is flamboyant, another one sort of gets egged on to do similar things. So the Dacia has made it into the pits, and... just inspecting why it was coming in so slowly. And if you see the Intercontinental GT Challenge sticker on the bonnet, that's there because they like the car, not because it competes in all the big GT races all around the world. But this has been the backbone, not the backbone, just an integral part of the Nürburgring 24 Hours for a very long time. And it's a far from standard Dacia Logan. But one thing I found really interesting a few weeks ago, I discovered that the very early days of Christopher Haas, the driver who's had so many battles this year thus far with Max Verstappen in the NLS, he started his career 20 years ago in a Dacia One Make Series. GT4 followed GT3, the rest is history. But he was rather chuffed that I found that out. It's not trying to keep it secret. It doesn't feature on most search engines.
2: Indeed, yeah, because you had to be there, and I'm sure you probably were.
0: Forgotten.
2: So the 3 Mercedes came in ahead of the number 80. Therefore, the Jules Gounon, and possibly now with a driver change, we'll find out as soon as the car reaches end of pit road. That car will be sent first, followed then by the 80 car of Maxime Martin. And Klaus Backler in the 44 car was running in third position. And they've all now served 4 pit stops, but at different times within each of the stints, by the way. So cars didn't take that long to get off strategy with one another. We had a few pitting after 5 racing laps, the next batch after 6, and then the final batch, the biggest actually, after 7 laps. And then beyond that, to confuse matters even more, it's been 8 laps all the way through, because that is generally the sort of distance you can do on a GT3 full tank of fuel. 8 laps and just north of 60 minutes, 62, 63, maybe 65 minutes if there's a bit of code 60 out there as well.
0: Now, it's interesting me looking at the stats here, because obviously that's limiting rather slowly, but it's amazing what you can find on various WhatsApp groups and so on. Someone said the Dacia's come in to top up its picnic hamper, which is a little bit cruel. And someone else was answered saying the Dacia that Logan Haas had drove at the start of his career had about 82 horsepower. Let's go crazy, guys.
2: 82, yeah, well, I mean, there's certainly six and seven times that for some of the cars out there on the racetrack. But the beauty is, you know, we used to have classes that contain things like Renault Clios, and the speed differential between a modern-day GT3 car and something like that in the very small, the SP2 classes, let's say, was deemed in the end to be a little too dangerous. The gaps between those cars, especially at night, because of the closing speed. But it's fabulous that actually Logan could be in there. As we established it earlier on in the race, there's an Opel Corsa running as well, the Volk Strychek, amongst others.
0: That's with the Bitter Body Kit. It's a German body kit company that's been putting stuff on cars for a long time. Is rain coming? Well, take a look at a weather map, read it yourself. You can't tell if that's a lake being formed in the Eifel Mountains or just the rivers have overflowed. But anyhow, right now it's dry in the pit lane, and we will take that. Still daylight, but definitely there will be rain at some point. We've had a little smattering so far to make stuff interesting, but with low temperatures, it's just been the coldest of the Nürburgring 24 hours I've covered. I've been coming here for on and off for nigh on 40 years. I lie, I exaggerate. And even 39 years ago did I come here for the first time. But, you know, it has made the handling very difficult and different. And, oh dear, the Dacia is not using all its horsepower just yet. But it's the low temperatures, and I think that is, and a degree of resurfacing at various places, has just made things very, very much trickier than normal.
2: Mattia Drudi now leading the motor race in the 34 Valkenhorst Aston Martin after 31 laps. Jules Gounon did indeed stay on board the Verstappen Racing Mercedes run by Winwood. Listen to the cheer down at the AMG Arena. So the Dacia Logan back in the race, and those fans that are assembled in the grandstand to drivers left for the 300 car, a big old cheer as it went back into the Ravenol S, or the Haug Hook as it's colloquially called, and Oliver Creaser brought that car in. I'll get you potentially a new driver for that car, unless Ollie just decides to do another big old chunk.
0: He's still listed as Creaser down in 138th position.
2: But there is a change in that Fabian Schiller's taken over the 80 Mercedes, which now sits right in front of Conor DeFilippi's BMW M3 Touring.
0: Yeah, well, we've had quite a lot of people doing double stints. And I just said that I think it might have been Danny Junkadea saying, when he was sitting in here in the studio, saying it's best to get someone coming through in tonight, day in tonight. But it seems to be gradually, I think nightfall is something like 9:15 here. But it will feel a little earlier today because it's a very grey day and we've got low cloud. But I'll tell you, in the previous days, we'd have loved to have cloud that's class as low, as high as it is today, because we've certainly had a lot of rain here over the past 2 days. A little bit of sunshine in between, and hail as well, just for fun.
2: Yeah, but that means if cars do get just a little bit offline into those thin strips of grass to the left and to the right, there's not normally grip on grass, funnily enough, but there's even less now because most of it's mud. We've had so much rainfall through the course of the days leading up to this four-day race weekend, with sessions beginning on Thursday morning for qualifying one. Qualifying one was accessible to all 161 cars at that time. Sadly, one car didn't get through Q1 after a big crash involving a stationary car that had already had its moment and was actually briefly on fire. But all blame avoided or averted from the two cars that were involved, but sadly it did put one car out on the spot. So we're down to a mere 160 cars now, 160, and 159 that have so far done laps to this point. But we've had some pretty major retirements as well. Early on, Felipe Fernandez Laza with what appeared to be a fuel pickup or fuel supply problem in his Aston Martin after just four laps, and that Valkenhorst vantage has not been seen again. And there have been some significant crashes as well, not least for Arjun Maini within the last hour at Brünchen after a Porsche middle order car, spread a load of oil on the track surface, and both Kevin Estra and Arjun Maini, unbeknownst to them, hit that bit of track and skittled off in a major way as far as the Ford Mustang was concerned, hammering the barrier, and that one of three HRT Mustangs out on the spot. Caracciola carousel, the slower cars stay high, the quick cars go low into the old drainage ditch, and that pretty much car width of concrete, which can get treacherous in the rain. Then again, the banking helps you through it. It spits you out the other side. And the two Mercedes that are fresh from the pit lane, together with Conor De Filippi's BMW, look are a magnificent sight for those fans gathered in the middle of that tighter than 180-degree bend. And it's just a wonderful place to watch motor racing. It takes quite an effort to get there. Maybe you need to reserve a couple of hours to get a ride out there, but once you do and you walk into the middle of the carousel itself, you are surrounded by race cars, and the sound is glorious if nothing else.
0: Yeah, you need to plan your trip around the Nürburgring to get it right, and much like the drivers, experience is everything, because you could end up walking and being rewarded, end up walking going to a bit of a cul-de-sac and still waiting for the track to be cleared at Brunchen after those barrier players, red and yellow stripe flag for slippery surface. Here's the Unimogul, whichever vehicle is there with the generator on the back, the arm and new barrier sections. They will probably not be the last barrier sections replaced in this race. I'd rather hope they were. Right, riding on board with Conor De Filippi. I haven't really talked about him too much so far this weekend. Long, long time BMW Motorsport driver, but he's in the M3 Touring 24H. Yes, an M3 estate car, if you will, but a little more special than that description makes it. But waiting for release, right behind the 80 Mercedes, flashing of the lights, and the 80 Winward Racing Mercedes that just recently has had a pit stop, just sitting up the track ahead of it, but it's escape time. Now, light is fading, track is dry at the moment, temperatures not high. I think that's very much been a feature of this. But at the moment of release, you suddenly, it's like these three SP9 cars have been fired out of a catapult, but taking a twisting course. Can you hear any lifting off the throttle? I can't.
2: No, because there isn't any, that's why. And through the Stefan Beloff S, past the campsites that where the Barbies have been going for at least an hour now, so factor that in as well from a visibility point of view. The smoke from the campsite barbecues will start to filter through the air, and if you've got very, very high sensitivity in the nose, a lot of drivers do say they can smell the hot dogs and the burgers even whilst they're racing at such close quarters. Now, is there some scope for this second, third and fourth place battle to switch position? The BMW's got a double toe on the two AMGs. There's a little VW Sirocco, the white car as well, which can be used, of course, for a hole being punched in the air, just as long as you factor in the speed difference. And who will be first to pop out? Well, it's Jules Gounon. And then in this 12-wheeled SP9 GT3 car, actually Fabian Schiller jumps to the left-hand side for a better line of sight. Flashing of the lights for Conor De Filippi, the American racer, but there's no way through there. And that was almost a bit of team orders, I felt, because Schiller was given the space by Jules Gounon, and it'll put the Ravenel-backed car into second position.
0: Yeah, I think the fly in the ointment is definitely Conor De Filippi sitting in behind them, because they could work together on one with toe another and vice versa, but Conor De Filippi absolutely anxious to hang on in that station wagon, touring version, call it what you will, shooting brake, but anyhow, fantastic BMW. It's just going to be approaching the first turn. We've got the one of the three HWA Evos. They look magnificent going through with their flamboyant rear wings, but wow, really interesting how Fabian Schiller is rocketing clear. There was a much wider line out of the chicane taken by Jules Gounon. Lights flashing. He wants to get past that HWA. He doesn't want the BMW Touring getting onto his tail. But at this point, these weather conditions, clearly Fabian Schiller's new moustache is working wonders for him as he pulls his way down the hill in the number 80 Winward Racing Mercedes.
2: So down the hill, actually that was Fabio Scherer with the
0: tash. Scherer was it,
2: But Schiller might be growing one as well. I haven't seen him this weekend. Interesting to see the modern day Mercedes GT3 versus something that's absolutely not a Mercedes, but it's kind of modelled on one, the 190E. So that's the HWA car, and HWA is the manufacturer rather than what you might think as the three-pointed star for that brand new Evo. And through the Link Road, turning left at the end of the Grand Prix track, I just caught a glimpse of Mattia Drudi in his Valkenhorst Motorsport Aston Martin Vantage, the yellow and black car. The gap is 24 seconds, or at least it was at the start of this lap, back to Fabian Schiller in the number 80 Mercedes. But the two running at very, very close quarters. I noticed there is really quite smart now headlights, smallish headlights that sit within the grille of these Mercedes. I don't think I've seen that before for other GT3 races. It might be an exclusively Nürburgring thing. But on the Fabian Schiller car, one of those inner grille lights is not actually working. So, I mean, that's not a worry as far as the officials are concerned. At Le Mans, if one of your heads, oh, there's a hold up here because two abreast middle order cars. One of them is the development Hyundai N Elantra. So patience a virtue here. But the problem is, if you're Jules Gounon, you're caught between a rock and a hard place because you've got your teammate in front of you at Hoechat, and then snarling around the back of this giant rear wing of the second of the Mercedes is Conor DeFilippi, who's not going to be asked twice in the big estate car to go through into what would be third position.
0: Actually, that's the beauty of it. Described as a big estate car, it's pretty much exactly the same scale as the cars in front, but just because it's got the longer bodywork at the back. But actually, he's had a much better run. I think he's... Look, three cars, I think that's 1.5 blankets in terms of distance between the front one and the back. You could put it over the top, and now Gounon all over the tail of Fabian Schiller. And even more, the pressure is coming on from DeFilippi, looking left, looking right. Also, looking up ahead to see what cars may help him. You always pick off the back markers as well, and hopefully they will hinder the cars in front, and you as the chaser will be able to gain, and maybe they'll just lose momentum enough for you to nip through. But Conor DeFilippi, JP, is exactly in the right position to do that if an opportunity arises. The Cayman stays the right-hand side circuit. No, nothing ventured, nothing gained there.
2: That whole section of the track they've just done is known as the foxhole. And hopefully, if you're enjoying our pictures as well as the audio, you understand why, because it's tree-lined, you thunder downhill, it's like something out of Alice in Wonderland, and then you emerge into a clearing at Adenau Forst, where there is a bit of runoff, but you kind of don't want to go up those curbs that must be about a foot high. So stay contained within the racetrack. They're now at Metzgersfeld, the double left-hander, crowd up there on the right-hand side, and now we go towards Callenhard. Mercedes, Mercedes, BMW, second, third and fourth.
0: Yeah, picking off a Toyota Supra, but what you don't gauge, you can see there's a bit of elevation change, but it's much steeper than it looks. Television always flattens the angles. Now you can see it's starting to drop away markedly. Trying to stay off the curbs a little bit, they could bounce the cars across. What do you see on the right-hand side circuit? Waved yellow flag. So where's the incident? They've had two warnings. They're coming down. Double, oh dear, now number 81, double yellow time penalty for 45 seconds for not heeding the yellow flags. So these three seem to have done just that. No overtaking. They went past the green. They can now pick off the back markers. And one running at a bated pace, one of the Cup, I think that was one of the Cup 2 Porsches, hazard lamps on. We'll see if that continues. But this battle, second, third and fourth, just fantastic. And Conor DeFilippi just hanging on. He's actually fallen back by a car length or two. What did we see on the screen there, Johnny? Windscreen wiper going. Yeah. Just a little dot occasionally. Maybe that's a confidence sweep. But, you know, many a time, if it's not fully wet, just don't use your wipers. Don't make it smeary.
2: The other thing I noticed is that as soon as these cars went through Callenhard, Callenhard was then yellow on the exit, but that didn't involve any of these cars, so did it kick off as soon as they'd gone through?
0: It's bow wave.
2: It's cleared now, and so has Exmuller as well. But your point about the 99 car, which is the Dries Van Tor Rover Racing BMW M4, is crucial. They're going to have to spend an extra 45 seconds in the pit lane during their next stop, because of, well, not obeying a double yellow waved flag, I think. So a pit stop that should normally be taking them 3 minutes and 17 seconds, you can add 45 seconds onto that, which could and will be massively damaging, because it's the fifth place car.
0: Yeah, but it's also the fourth place car, number 81. We've just seen the message come on the screen. That was also 45 seconds for double yellow offences. So you just think how long it takes you to get about 45 seconds. It's a mountain to climb, but one tiny moment of inattention or perhaps being slightly unsighted, too close to the car in front, you can pick it up. You hope over the course of the race it averages out, but every single time penalty is going to hurt. You just can't afford to shed 45 seconds and stay in the hunt, that is.
2: Well, no, and you will find your race unravelling very quickly if you start to stack up those penalties. The good thing about incurring something like that. And we had very early on a 32-second penalty for the number 130 Lamborghini, which at the time was leading. You are still able to do a small amount of work on the car whilst it sits for that extra time in the pit lane. So it's not as if you have to drive into a physical penalty box and serve that extra time and then you go towards the team. These three SB9 cars are not allowed to overtake the white BMW, of course, under yellow flags and under code 60. So they must abide by the speed limit and they must not overtake anybody else, even if it's a lower class runner. It is single file stuff. And then who sees the green earlier than the other? This is all still to do with the ongoing repair work at Brunchen, left side Armco. A lot of that is now brand new. And the truck and trailer that has delivered the new parts, the new slats for the Armco, and possibly actually some of the vertical slats as well, where the horizontal piece is attached to, if they've been compromised, they'll have to be fitted. And sometimes holes need to be drilled in as well. So all of that work does take its time. But then, yeah, sometimes a backmarker in front will compromise the first car in a line, and Jules Gounon might well be able to read the situation a little better and get the better of the stars. Although Conor Di Filippi of those three seems the most revved up in order to gain places as they pop back into a green racetrack.
0: Yeah, well, just to reiterate, the number 81 BMW M3 Touring 24H, that's got 45-second penalty coming its way. Not coming its way, it's come its way. It hasn't served it yet. And the car behind it, fifth place, another, well, way back, actually, 45 seconds further back, has also got a 45-second penalty, which is the number 99 Rover Racing BMW M4 GT3. So that is going to smart. It's going to sting like a bad one. Klaus Backler bottled up behind a Cayman. It's the effort that people make with their outfits. Who decided you needed to look like an extra from a science fiction movie?
2: They didn't all know they were coming dressed like that, you know.
0: Yeah, it's entirely coincidental. Yeah. I can't believe you've got the same outfit.
2: Well, there's no doubt about the brand that they are supporting, the large M-Power banner on the front of their bar, and there are two BMWs strongly placed, but they're the two penalised cars in fourth and fifth places. Straight line speed between this Beamer and the Mercedes is about the same, although Conor Di Filippi is gaining ground. It's inches over several metres, to mix my measurement scales. And then the sparks from both cars as the plank, or possibly the titanium plates, just ground out briefly. Again, another whip of the windscreen wiper from Fabian Schiller. Despite the switch of the two AMGs, though, for second and third, Schiller's not really been able to get away.
0: No, I really thought he was going to once he went through, because certainly the second place, those Mercedes with Gounon, was rather slow through the Haukut, the sharp left-right combination, but the BMW is still there troubling them. But what I'd love to see is a clear lap, no slow zones, no yellow flag areas, but of course still those barrier repairs go on, because when you see a battle as close as this, second, third or fourth, two Mercedes, the BMW M3 Touring, something very special, at each other's throats, that's what you want. The light is fading, the magnificence of the Nürburgring is all around. It's changing nature as the light falls down, but right now all we have to offer a sucker in terms of this battle is there are three slower cars up ahead as they sweep down to the Goodyear hairpin, and maybe one of those trio will be able to just get past a little better than those behind. Certainly if you're the front car in a group of cars coming on across slower drivers, you generally have the advantage. They can't always see all of you, but they've worked them. In fact, they must be waved yellow, because they took a while to get past that BMW. Up the slope they come. Very fast part of the circuit here. However, this is still on the Grand Prix part of the circuit, of course. Suddenly the edges are going to come much, much closer when they get on the Nordschleife. Still, they've got to go into the dip, down to the right-hander at the bottom of the dip, up to the Vidal chicane, and then get themselves into position to turn left and left and go on to the Nordschleife itself. But it's still nose to tail, second, third and fourth. Fabian Schiller, Jules Gounon and Conor Di Filippi. Who's going to blink first?
2: Through the Falcon Bogen, which is the fastest corner on the Grand Prix circuit, that right-hand kink. That's after the Bilstein corner. And newly named, last year, the Xiaomi Curve. after the car manufacturer, and Xiaomi do have an interest, I think, in taking part in this race in future years, so that'll be interesting to watch its development. It is attracting more and more manufacturers. I was intrigued to see the potential for an all-electric Volkswagen Polo to join the party in 2027. Volkswagen obviously are here with quite a lot of privately entered cars, but they, as a huge, another huge German manufacturer, are being beckoned back to the ring. Mercedes, BMW, still the same order. There's an Audi TT now ahead of them, which is one of the more quicker middle order cars. And the Audi TT, there's only one of them, is in SP3T, so for turbocharged cars. And it is the 317 car currently leading SP3T in 80th place overall, as now Conor DeFilippi jumps to the left, jumps to the right, and Gounon, well, was trying to block him off, actually. But you can't make too many moves as being the chased car. They go over the rise. It's Schradenkreuz next, the very fast left-hander, and then on to the brakes for Arenberg as the headlights are on, are ablaze. We're still about an hour away from official sunset. Driving all the way through the night. There's a bit more Xiaomi branding, I notice, on the bridge at Arenberg. Now we go downhill into the foxhole, and the Mercedes, it's got the legs again on the BMW, I would say.
0: Yeah, it really does. I mean, that was, Jewel did just the right number of moves. He couldn't have done any more left and rights in front of the BMW touring there. But again, traffic up ahead. They've got stuck behind a Cayman. They've got to choose their minute to go, moment to go past. And again, punching out of the corners. The Mercedes seem to have more get up and go. But the flow of that M3 touring 24H BMW is fantastic through the corners. And Conor DeFilippi, he's in a massive, massive rush. Riding with him right now. How's he going to read the traffic? Diving down to the inside. Neat, tidy. Jewel Gounon actually just has the traffic fall that little bit better for him. So a half second gain, a moment to breathe for Jewel. But at the moment, with Jewel Gounon really attacking Fabian Schiller, his teammate, this should be the moment that Fabian's getting away. Jules is doing all the fighting. He's the meat in this sandwich. But actually, literally, by dint of having one better overtaking manoeuvre past the back marker, Jules has finally got a tiny bit of breathing space. What is it between those cars? Half a second? Maybe not even that. But that's more than it has been for quite a few laps.
2: And the other thing that's happening, and I don't think this is just down to the three cars here, second, third and fourth, battling amongst themselves, but Mattia Drudi opened up another huge advantage at the end of lap 33, and I think he caught some of the yellows a little better than the three chasing cars, i.e., did a yellow flag zone appear after Drudi had gone through it and before the two Wynwood Mercedes and the BMW arrived on the scene, because that was a pretty much bob on 9 minute lap for Mattia Drudi, whereas it was a 9.08 for the second place car, a 9.08 pretty much for the other two. So that's a 7 second gain on one lap for Mattia Drudi for Valkenhorst Motorsport, and he now enjoys a lead of 34 seconds.
0: That is not because he's suddenly 7 or 9 seconds faster than everyone else. I'm absolutely sure that a yellow zone just presented itself after he went through. So he's, 31 seconds to good. The light is about to disappear to the west, but actually we now have rather lower cloud and darker cloud assembling above the circuit. We're coming up to 20 past 8 in the evening, so the last hour or so of light is going to dwindle quite quickly, but more concern to all the drivers out there is what's going to fall back onto the surface of this circuit. It's been in and out, it's been wet and dry. The one thing it hasn't been all weekend is warm. It's been so difficult for the teams to get any heat in their tyres, and also the other element with rain as it's come in and out, and hail and everything else that's come with it, is it's just so much more tiring for all the not just all the fans who are having a fantastic time in their encampments around the circuit, but I'm really thinking of the race officials, the marshals, the rescue workers and all the people repairing barriers, because you know what it's like when it's very cold. It just saps your energy.
2: Also, you can read a temperature on a weather app. We've been talking about those quite a lot, and you can even have a temperature, a barometer in the corner of the ring. But the real feel of a wind, the wind and the rain can just lower the temperature yet more. And 4 degrees Celsius, I think, is the low tonight, but it will feel possibly more like zero in some of those campsites. And that's the reason why so much food and drink is being consumed to present create a fire in the belly. Some overlapping happening there in a code 60, which the officials might have a little look at. Race leader, yes, 34, Mattia Drudi having to bide his time before he then overtakes the 430 Porsche Cayman. And away now that car will go. I don't think that was the 430 numbered car. Anyway, go on, Bruce, what are you laughing at?
0: I'm sitting being corrected. Simon Strang, a man with Aston Martin, coursing through his veins. He said, I just said it was down to the yellow flags, but no, Mattia Drudi is 7 seconds faster than everyone else. He is the Italian stallion, so keep the humour coming, Simon. But yeah, for now, enjoy that walking horse number 34, Aston Martin Vantage, leading the race by 31 seconds. Looking at this lap, is he going away? Not any further. So obviously does his final 7 second push later in the lap. But Simon, keep us in touch through the night.
2: And Drudi is he about a lap apart on strategy from the two Mercedes? Just trying to work out when this stint began for him. Lap 31, I reckon. So we're only a couple into it. You can do 8 on a full tank of fuel, whereas the Mercedes pitted a lap later. So that adds a

0: is Valkenhorst Motorsport.
1: Well, I mean, it's the yin to the yang, isn't it? The sister car, number 35, out of the race, but 34 leading the race. That went out very early on, the sister car. The last of the light is still here. Actually, you just talked about everybody having done four pit stop. Who's done five? It's the Dynamic GT Porsche. They've done five. Very soon, I reckon in the next lap or so, Mirko Bortolotti, who had to pit at the end of the opening lap of the race, I would suggest he's probably coming in. That's the car with the fastest lap of the race, 8 minutes 11.1 seconds. That's very, very close, almost identical to the fastest time in top qualifying three. So that has the pace, but had the disappointment, a puncture to the left rear corner of that car, the tyre of that car, made it come straight in, didn't even go onto the Nordschleife, had to peel back into the pit. So it's a long, long, slow fight back, or a long, long, drawn out fight back for them, but they are fighting back for the Red Bull Abt team.
0: Still, these three are totally together, but there is another battle to keep our eyes on, which is Nick Jelly up against Klaus Backler for 7th and 8th places. And we've mentioned Backler being caught in a bit of traffic. Actually, his last lap around was a 9 minutes 14, whereas Jelly either was able to slice his way through the traffic a bit better, but again, the yellows have fallen kindly for the West Midlander from the UK. And the Red Bull team Abt car, which is also on a bit of a recovery drive from that early penalty, is now down in the 906s, and that is faster than these three cars, the two Mercedes and the BMW. Nick was a superstar in top qualifying two, I thought. We really got an impression of what the Lamborghini could do. And then he handed it over to Marco Mappelli.
1: Yeah, and what we've seen at this meeting, okay, you still have the balance performance adjustments right up to, until the cars go out to race, but the Lamborghini very, very quick in a straight line. Cars flashing around the circuit, a bizarre shot to suddenly see a bird of prey flapping wings, hovering at the side of the circuit. Which of the drivers is it going to pick off next? Hopefully none of them in this battle for second, third and fourth. It's still raging. Fabian Schiller, the number 18 Mercedes from Winwood Racing, the sister car, Winwood. Number three with Juguenon on board, and Conor De Filippi in the car front that's leading SPX. It's not a regular GT3 car. It sort of is underneath, but with that BMW M3 Touring 24H bodywork on it, it's something different. So it's leading its class, but really, for the driver at the wheel, Conor De Filippi, it's about just getting to the head of this race. He's been following these Mercedes for a number of laps now, and really, there's so little between them. And I'm waiting to see the next lap time from our race leader. He did a 9-minute flat. That's Mattia Drudi in the Walkenhorst Motorsport, number 34 Aston Martin Vantage, followed by an 8.58.4. And the cars behind, 6 seconds slower. So maybe Simon Strang from Aston Martin was spot on. The Italian standing is on the go. And now we're suddenly getting a little bit more rain coming as a flurry. We were told it would come between 7 and 9 o'clock in the evening. It's getting close to more. It's 25 past 8 in the evening. But as soon as you get it on the stream of the car, about 3 or 4 corners, rising a little higher, it drops away again, but it's just an eternal factor. And now a move is coming in from Conor De Filippi. He's got alongside nearly before Jules Gounon. This time he's got his nose in front and has made the move work.
0: Gounon had to get out of the throttle though, because there was no way through in front of him. That was a white BMW having to go through the corner as well. Remember, they're in their own race, they're trying to win their own class. A Gounon's route was blocked through Schwedenkreuz. He had a BMW alongside him. He was boxed in, and Gounon had to get off the throttle and then just nip in behind the M3 Touring. And the Touring had a very good run down the foxhole then on Fabian Schiller. So I'm impressed with the speed of this BMW, particularly on its approach to Schwedenkreuz. And now down into the foxhole, to the high side goes Conor De Filippi into second position. That's two Mercedes in about the same space of the same corners.
1: Isn't that extraordinary?
0: Incredible.
1: He's hunted them for 5 laps now. That's an awful lot of mileage. That's 25 kilometres times 5, 125 kilometres. And in the space of what? 20 seconds, he's passed not one but both of those. Now, can they fight back when we get eventually round to the Dottinger, the long, long return straight on the circuit? Can they keep him in sight enough so they can sit behind him and maybe you get a bigger hole in the air cut by the touring body BMW than you would from an M4 GT3? That extra longer roof does make it sleeker though. You think what happened in the 1960s at Le Mans when cars like the AC Cobra found they weren't very aerodynamic, they were very, very powerful, but they were getting a massive amount of turbulence down the Mulsanne straight, so they put a bodywork that went to a cam tail, a cut-off tail at the back, and suddenly, great design by Peter Brock, a great designer. He just made these cars so much faster. Ferrari entered a Ferrari bread van.

0: is a similar element, and all the other little constructors decided they too would make their cars sleeker in a straight line.
1: I mean, the rear wing off the back of that BMW extends another good couple of feet, and the hooks, the rear wing struts there, enable the airflow to dissipate yet further. I haven't yet seen the diffuser on the, obviously, the rear of that BMW up close, but I bet that's gargantuan as well. It works very, very well through the air. Mattia Trudi, 8.58, as you mentioned last time around. Klaus Backler has now appeared ahead of Nick Yellerly. So Yellerly, although that lap time was pretty good, I think some of that is the fact that cars are still shuffling back into their right sort of order after recent pit stops. But Conradie Filippi then lined up the first of the two Mercedes coming out of Flugplatz, darted to the outside line. He tried this move at least twice before, and there's the BMW, which had to hug the inside line, not the Conradie Filippi BMW, the white BMW, which I haven't yet identified. And then, just a couple of corners later, around the outside on the approach to Adenau Forst, after a really good run down into the foxhole with Fabian Schiller, realising he's got a heavy car, and perhaps his engineer is on the radio going, do you know what, Conradie Filippi's driving like a man possessed, it might be better to let him by in this phase of the race. Now, what happened a few moments ago at Arenberg for Nick Yellerly, this will explain why Klaus Backler's got ahead of him. He's suffering majorly with a front left puncture. And also off the road is the 925 Porsche, which runs in Cup 2. And this is the Huber Motorsport entry, which has gone straight on at Xiaomi Curve.
0: Yeah, there is more rain in the air. There's more rain. And he's just been caught out by that. And Peter Snowden will be coming back into the commentary box shortly. Just popped in, talk about cars being made more aerodynamic for the more, of course, the Aston Martin project cars in the early 60s. And they're still racing in the historic scene. And then just further contact left and right. The number 17, that's the Dunlop Motorsport Porsche, getting rather too close to a rival car. And it's Nico Menzel at the wheel at the moment, down in 19th place. But certainly that aerodynamic tweak is not going to give it a helping hand at all.
1: That was John Miller spinning in the Uber Motorsport Porsche, the Cup 2 Pro entry. And Conradie Filippi's speed briefly alarmed me, because I was concerned that he might have a puncture. But no, he's supposed to be going at 60 kilometres per hour, because he's at Brünchen, and he's now into second position then to lead the two Windward Racing Mercedes, one of which is the Verstappen Racing car, the number 3, which drops to fourth in this phase of the race, and a huge gaggle of cars further back. That's the Mercedes caught in amongst traffic, not able to overtake. Now they can, but they've lost a lot of ground on DiFilippi in that moment.
0: Yeah, I'd really like to flip back and have a look at that group, but Conradie Filippi not waiting for a second invitation, but wanting clear track. Of course, if it's clear, you can run at full pace unless told otherwise, and it'd be so interesting to have a rear-facing camera to see how he's dropping those two Windward Racing Mercedes up ahead.
1: The main issue, as I say, was that they were in a code 60, unable to overtake a slower-running car. And the gap has been opened by Conradie Filippi. That's what you get if you take your chances. So Nick Yellerly suffering a puncture. I think it was a front left. Now, whether that was cause or effect, but I believe the tyre was down anyway and sending him towards the gravel trap at Arenberg. So he's lost easily 20 seconds in the third sector, another 10 seconds in the fairly short sector 4. And Yellerly's having to limp the 130 Red Bull team aft Lamborghini in the green and white colours of Schaffler, as now squirming its way through Hohenrein is Mattia Trudi, and that gives you an idea of how little grip there is at Hohenrein as well. So just stopping the car is difficult. There are cars in the background darting in for potentially the change of tyres. One of them is a Huber Motorsport Porsche. I think that had just come off the Nordschleife, so that can't be John Miller. Is he? Oh, now is the leader Trudi able to stop down at turn one? Just about, but he was well off the track because the rain is starting to pour down here, and the Pirelli tyres, they might be a cut slick for Mattia Trudi, but he's going to have to just live with them through this segment of the Grand Prix track, because I don't feel like the rest of the Nordschleife is wet enough to change to full wet tyres. And anyway, he's committed to another 25 kilometres, but that was him catching the white line, catching the red and white curb and almost burying it in the gravel. That was tippy-toe stuff. And you had to be sure. I know these cars have ABS. They're GT3 cars. So some of the electronic aids, if you like, would have dealt with that. But whereas he will have wanted to stamp on the pedal yet even more, as now running wide is the Schnitzelalm Racing 11 Mercedes, which goes straight on in the hands of J-Mo Hartling. And that's piled into the gravel at Arenberg as well. And the two Mercedes have pitted. I did wonder whether one or two might. So this is early, but clearly they're saying there's too much rain now. We cannot be on these Michelin tyres, the slick ones, and let's get the wets instead. So, and these, remember, can be shorter pit stops because the stints for the two Mercedes, what was that, three laps, maybe four laps? So it's going to be half the time than normal. If it was a three-lap stint, they only have to spend 96 seconds or a minute and 36 seconds in the pit lane. 632 Porsche off on the grass. And that is the 82 entry, the Black Falcon car for Sharadin. And how did he end up there? Was there a clash with a fellow runner? No, all on his own. Oh, but then there was a clash, I think, with the Audi TCR car, or what looks like a TCR car. Even if you enter with a TCR car, it can be in all manner of different classes. But Misha Sharudin, sideways across very, very damp grass and now mud. But thankfully, the AT2 car on its Dunlop tyres gets back into the race and immediately heads to the pit lane, which of course that will mean that that lap that he had started will not count. It's effectively deleted because he shortened his lap time by using the backdoor route into pit lane, which you're perfectly able to do. It's just that the lap he'd started, he'll have to start again down to the first corner. So what tyres are these two Mercedes on? I'm going to vote for full wets. Well, there is an intermediate though as well, and what the team will be after is intel from their drivers, Fabian Schiller and Jules Gounon, to say how wet is it, in which bits of the track is it wet, how many kilometres are affected by wet asphalt. But Conor DiFilippi thinks the same as well, so he's come into pit lane and they've got to be wet tyres. What do you reckon, Snowy? I know you're still sorting yourself out, but you know to identify tyres far better than me. That is quite a deep tread.
2: That's a wet.
1: Okay, fine.
2: Yeah.
1: I was just doubting myself, so I needed...
2: On the M3 Touring we were talking about, yes?
1: Yes. I needed the motor racer viewpoint and opinion.
2: And they weren't available to you, ask me.
1: Something like that.
2: Yeah.
1: Hey, you've driven in this race, and I have just watched it.
2: That's so. A full wet, mate.
1: Yes,
2: 100%, which is what's needed. You mentioned about the first corner there, just getting on that bit of paint and whatever, and white line, and the red and white then. And that's always the jeopardy of that, when that change of conditions. They was very, very lucky to encounter that at that part of the circuit, where it could go straight on and there's a huge runoff area there, but you will still be having a bit of a oh, moment, and will it pull up square? And the danger is then, if it snatches and goes one way or the other, that suddenly something so simple can become a major problem. And we saw it early, didn't we, with Kevin Estra. Just a simple rotation at a fairly low speed, where the camber of the circuit should have really helped when it didn't, and it's taken the car out of the race.
1: Yeah.
2: White paint, so paint doesn't give you grip, and in the wet, it is lethal. It's just like driving on mirror.
1: Yeah, like glass, mirror, and... ice as well. Indeed. Nick Yellerly, minus the front left tyre. There's a carcass left, but otherwise it's on three wheels, this Lamborghini. And everyone going through the code 60 is having to be mindful of that. And Nick Yellerly's got a pick of speed to go at that's not going to do too much damage to the Lambo, but it's certainly started to eat away at that front left wheel arch. And this was the moment I think the puncture hit, where he then, as a result, understeered off into Arenberg. The problem had already struck, though, and he is a long, long way from home at this point. So many sectors of the track that he's got to complete, and I would imagine he's still not going to be back to the pit lane for another 5 minutes or so. There was a driver change for the number three Mercedes, which was brought in by Jules Gounon and has been handed over to Lucas Auer. He remains in third position, but crucially, he's now on wet weather tyres. Fabian Schiller did not get out of the car, so he's in the second place. Ravenel on wet tyres. And has the Touring, the M3 Touring, rejoined the race? That was Conor De Filippi bringing the number 81 car in. That's back in the race as well, still with Conor at the wheel, but that's also on full wet tyres, whereas Mattia Drudi is not on wet. He might be on a cut slick, but that's it. And Drudi, as he proved, no grip at all down at turn number one. So we're going to find out over the next handful of laps whether Windward Racing collectively have made the right decision. That was definitely not a split strategy. Both cars called in on the same lap and the same rubber bolted on. And actually, Drudi, 10 seconds quicker at the end of the previous lap, but I think that's going to switch around now. The pendulum will move in the direction of Mercedes and move in the direction of BMW with their Touring car, the Touring 24H. But because Conor De Filippi came in for a fairly quick pit stop following the previous one, that elevates Fred Verwiesch in the 67 Ford Mustang up to fourth place. And Laurens Vanthoor in the 24 car for Lionspeed now into fifth. But not only do we have cars on different strategies here, we also have them on very different tyres.
2: Yeah, I just had a close-up from one of our camera crew in the pits that do some great work for us that we can describe to you. The number one reigning champion, Audi. It's Audi, my apologies. I'm looking at an Audi on the screen at the same time it's going off. Number one BMW Rover entry that won last year, hence he carries number one. Seem to have a lot of problem getting fuel into that car. We know they're an ordinary pump, sort of supermarket fuel filler, as we say, but they'd even turned it upside down. So rather than having the pistol grip at the bottom, the trigger was on the top. But before that, it was a real close-up from my cameraman, and fabulous for getting that shot, with a piece of almost tubing or something, not to put fuel in, but trying to almost clean the neck and the aperture down inside the fuel filler as if there was a blockage into the tank. And it's going in incredibly slowly. So we'll just keep an eye on that. That number one car looks like it's having a difficulty at the pump refueling.
1: Drudi's all over the road here. I don't like this snowy one bit. He's on slick tyres in a very damp part of the racetrack. Hoher Acht, one of the highest places around the whole of the Nordschleife. But the rain is pouring. And where's the grip? How fast can he go? How fast does he need to go? Bearing in mind, out of vision, the two Mercedes of Fabian Schiller and Lucas Auer are bearing down on him, applying timing screen pressure, if nothing else. And the BMW of Conor De Filippi will be motoring on as well. The hazards are on, actually, for Mattia Drudi's car. I hope that's not a potential issue. It's maybe actually just to warn everybody else around him, like you would do on the road, that we're in a code 60. So just calm things down, everybody. Don't overtake me. I'm not going to overtake you until we all see the green flag on the other side of this.
2: You said how fast has he got to go? Fast enough just to get it back in one piece. It sounds such an easy statement, and I'm not being trivial or anything about blasé about it, but that is what's needed. To get that car back, and it's one of the most difficult things to do, because you've got to feel it, you've got to recalibrate your brain and feel every corner, everything you know has gone out of the window, because you're in different conditions but on the wrong tyre. You don't normally do this, but that's one of the parts of the jeopardy of this type of race, let alone on this kind of circuit. As you say, if the heavens open an early part of the circuit on the wrong tyre, you've got an awful lot of tarmac to cover to get it back, and you've got to concentrate, and this is where the top drivers earn their crumbs.
1: So Drudi just going as quick as he can, but not wanting to push any risks, because we've still got 18 and a half, the best part of 18 and a half hours of this race still to go. So we do not want that Aston in the wall at this stage, well, any stage, frankly, but you've got to survive these early hours. Lamborghini have managed to get two of their cars back to pit lane, including the, having said that, has Nick Yellerly appeared? No, he hasn't in the 130, but the 84 Red Bull Apt car did for Mirko Bortolotti, and they've switched that car now to treaded tyres, which they just brought out of some of the heated blankets, so pre-warmed wet weather tyres, as Mattia Drudi has made it safely to the Stefan Beloff S. It's Schwalbenschwanz next, still where it is raining as the windscreen wiper is being used. Two wheels on the asphalt, two wheels on the concrete. There was a squirm again from the Pirelli shod Valkenhorst Vantage. And what happened with the two Mercedes a moment or two ago? Well, Lucas Auer got a bit pinched in the second of those cars. He's running third. I'm not sure the driver of the white Porsche necessarily saw Lukey, but he coped with it well. Two wheels on the grass, but was going at a fairly reduced speed anyway. Well, that can't have been in the code 60. I just wonder whether it was coming into one of the yellows. Anyway, they survived that, and they are still in second and third positions. But on the home stretch, not to the end of the race, but to the end of this lap, for Mattia Drudi, he will be very, very grateful of that.
2: Well, this side of the circuit, as you said, on the home stretch and the Dottinger up and through a Holreichen and into Tiergarten and out of our commentary box, whilst the light's just starting to fade, Johnny, but there are a few spots on the glass of our commentary box, but also the window's slightly tilted, so it doesn't actually come into it that easily, if you see what I mean, like a vertical window would. But it's relatively, I use the term relatively with a big pause, relatively dry on this side of the circuit. Of course, it goes off into the Eifel Mountains and might be totally different at different parts of the circuit. You might encounter rain and you can't then say, oh, it's a wet lap, because 3, 4, 5, 7, 10 corners later, it might not be again. And it might change 2 or 3 different times as it goes across the circuit. And that's one of the intrigues of this circuit. Yeah. On racing this race, it's just, or taking part in this race, it is so, so variable, and so many possibilities. Just when you think you've learnt it, or learnt everything you think you can about it, it'll throw something else at you and gotcha. Yeah.
1: Well, the modern day Spa-Francorchamps is a big track. Le Mans, an even bigger track. This is a bonkers track in terms of its footprint. It actually goes from one village to the next village, past a town, past a castle, which I can just see over in the distance, the Nürburgring Castle, and then back to the start-finish straight. But you've done 25 kilometres, and you may well have been through several weather systems as you do that. Mattia Drudi, no surprise whatsoever that he pits at the end of a short stint, because he's on the wrong tyres, and he nearly found that out the hard way by overcooking, through no fault of his own, the first corner. And they were completely slick tyres. I was hesitating as to whether they may have been a cut slick, but there wasn't a mark on those. So perfect tyre for a dry track, as the bespectacled Mattia Drudi just takes a moment to gather his thoughts.
2: I imagine that was a huge sigh of relief, as a PHEW, a few. I said, I got it back, I can sit and relax for a minute. He's staying in that car, as we saw the camera shot in through the window, as Johnny said, and he's going to stay in the car and be taking it back out again. But on a set of tyres that are actually matched to the road conditions.
1: I'll correct what I said about Nick Yellerly, because the 130 did indeed get into pit lane. As I say, I'm just dealing with a slightly laggy timing screen here that was telling me that Nick was still out on the racetrack, but the car carrying the front left puncture for Nick got back in. It was wheeled into the garage, because that's not just a case of changing tyres for the 130 Red Bull team at Lambeau. They will have to address the damage around the wheel arch of that car as well, and it may have done a bit of damage to the suspension too. The good thing about this shortened stint, though, for Mattia Drudi, is that it can be a quicker pit stop, because remember, the pit stop reference time reduces if it's a shorter run that you've just done. I mean, you can pit after just one lap, and if you did, that would be a 56-second pit stop, whereas for the majority of the time, certainly in the dry part of the race, we were doing 8-lap stints, and that's a 3-minute, 17-second pit stop, accepting any penalties you may have incurred along the way. And we do know that the 99 Rover Racing BMW of Dan Harper will have to spend 45 extra seconds in pit lane. Some essential fluids being offered to the Conrad Lamborghini in the nose of that car, and that section is being clipped back in. But this again will have been a shorter than normal pit stop for Maximilian Paul. That's the reason why it feels a bit more hurried, as Conor De Filippi goes back across the line. BMW Z4 number 40 rejoining the motor race. And Mattia Drudi, is he on the move again now? He's still being shown in the pit lane on one of my screens, the 34 car. Here he comes now. So back into the mix in what is fourth position. Yeah, because Conor's BMW has just gone through. So the race leader reverts back to Fabian Schiller in the number 80 car. Lucas Auer is second in the 3 for the 2 AMGs. Conor De Filippi's BMW M3 Touring is in 3rd. And Mattia Drudi slotting into 4th. I'd say Aston Martin and Valkenhorst Motorsport have dodged a huge bullet there. They've dodged a storm, Snowy. And they're now, I didn't see the pit stop in full, but that's got to be a full wet, I would guess, for the Aston Martin. If it's wet enough, still.
2: Well, it certainly won't put a slick back on it, that's for sure.
1: But there are inters, though.
2: Exactly, so that's my point. They might not have gone to full wet yet, but obviously there'll be info all the way around the circuit, and they're looking at the weather forecast and the graphic coming across.
1: But Lucas Howes back to the race lead, by the way. He's just drawn level with Fabian Schiller before Swedenkreutz went round the outside. These two are teammates, and I think Auer got a very good run on the Schiller car, and Schiller wasn't really going to force that because they want to get both of these cars to the finish. I don't know what it's necessarily doing for the Windward engineers to have both cars running on the same bit of track, almost nose to tail, because if one incident happens close to the three car, it's potentially going to involve the 80 as well. There's not really much they can do about that at this stage. I'm just surprised they haven't, well, they couldn't really have split the strategy because they realised both cars were on the wrong tyre, so that's forced them into shadowing one another, matching each other's stride. But I would suggest that maybe later on in the race they'll want to get them pit stopping on slightly different laps. And what happened was Schiller got caught in behind, maybe, was that a Cupra? Difficult to tell at full speed. But anyway, one of the hot hatches, of which there are many in this race. Auer couldn't get on the accelerator anywhere near as quickly. Schiller couldn't get off the accelerator anywhere near as Lucas Auer. And Auer to the outside line retakes the race lead as the low sun starts to become a bit of a problem on the approach to Arenberg, Snowy.
2: Yeah, it does for a while. Normally, it's a little bit of a while there. Nice shot of Mauro Engel filming something going on in the pits there on his phone. I won't say what make it is because different brands are available. And I don't know what Mauro's particular preference is. But just that golden hour of the sun now, which can be quite annoying a little bit. One of the more important ones that has a difference there is the sunrise. That can be a real pain at different parts of the circuit. Certainly on a place like this where you've got so many contours and different elevations, it can be really affect you. You mentioned about the two cars there, the two Mercedes keeping out of each other's way. It's the one absolute sacrosanct golden rule, the big no-no, is having any kind of interference in any way, shape or form of your teammate. Not that you would think at the moment that Fabian Schiller feels the same with Lucas Auer in front, because he is unrelentingly sitting behind him, Johnny, and actually flashing his lights as well at Lucas Auer as he sits behind some traffic now. Traffic indicating to the right-hand side to say, I'm going to keep out of your way and give an indication there. And again, that's always a worry. That you mentioned earlier about I think it was Mattia Drudi having the hazards on the car. Of course, the road car's based, effectively, so they have to have all these working systems still. The hazard is unlikely to be on unless you've turned them on. But an indicator is still on a stall, just like the road car has to be. And if you've not, if the thing is, you come behind a car and it indicates to the right, and you're saying, is that your intention? Are you going to stay to the right-hand side of the track? And the driver just caught it going through a right-hand corner and isn't meaning that at all, and may not even be aware of it. So, again, it's something you've got to make a split-second decision on of, do they really mean that, or is it an indicator, or do I not?
1: I have it on good authority, by the way, i.e. Simon Strang of Aston Martin Racing. Well, they don't exist anymore, do they? But the Aston Martin brand, at least, and Valkenhorst Motorsport, that wasn't a short stint from Mattia Drudi. He had done the eight laps. So that's even more amazing, the fact that the Italian stallion, as he's known within the team, was able to stay out for an eighth lap, which is what was the ideal from the team. If you can just not disrupt our strategy at all and just get in as we try and keep pace with the two Mercedes and the Conor De Filippi BMW. So he's not only kept it out of the wall, he's done an extra lap, well, not an extra lap, he's continued on the stint with those slick tyres in far from ideal conditions. And now he stays plugged in for a further eight laps as bits were lying on the floor from Nick Yeddeley's Lamborghini. That showing the scars then of the front left puncture that Nick suffered very, very early on in the 35th lap for the British driver. And he did incredibly well to get that car back to the pit lane. I was about to say undamaged. There was some damage, and that's why the team are trying now to repair that as quickly as possible. And the beauty of wheeling it into the garage means that the set number of personnel that are allowed to cross the red line. Well, you can forget about that rule once the car is in the garage, because you can use as many people as you wish, as you've brought to the ring. As now, there is a problem for the BMW 31i. Now, I reckon this was an outlap for the SP3 race leader. And something's gone bang in a big way. Or is that tyre smoke? If the car steers to the left, I fear that's more related to the engine, Snowy.
2: It looks like it's coming out from underneath.
1: Yes,
2: Johnny, I think you're right on that first call. This is the 277.
1: 277 SP3 leader, and now...
2: Is that the Müller Motorsport car going off?
1: It's certainly right colours for Müller. It's one of the Caymans. Difficult to tell. And the other thing I need to check is whether Müller are here with any Caymans this weekend. They've certainly got entries in Cup 2, which is the Carrera Cup class, and they've also got an SP9 car, which is right now being driven by Alex Brundle, the 1-2-3 car, which is 22nd. But yeah, they do have a Cayman. That might have been the 999 car from Müller Motorsport. Off the road, into the mud, as back onto the Dottinger Hoare go the Mercedes. Race leader Lucas Auer, after 36 laps, leading by a very slim margin over Fabian Schiller, and then the 81 BMW of Conor De Filippi, but he is 2 minutes back now. Don't forget that they kind of started this stint at the same time, and that was in order to reset the type of tyre that all three cars were on, and maybe just a quicker decision being made by the two Mercedes engineers to get the cars in. Also, of course, when the weather turns nasty, you need to be in a good position to take advantage of that, i.e. on the Dottinger Hoare and not very far away from pit entry, because if you suddenly realise you're on the wrong tyres and your car's on the Hatzen back, well, there's nothing you can do about it, and you're not going to see that car, all being well, for another 9 minutes or so. So the Mercedes were definitely in a very good spot. Fabulous, though, the sunset here at the Nürburgring. I have to say, looking at the forecast a couple of days ago, I didn't think we'd get this clear sky. And no doubt you can hear in the background, that was a camera shot from one of our many helicopters battering around the Nürburgring, as Conor De Filippi in the third place car, and also off the road, the former race leader Mattia Drudi, and that was also at Brunchen. So clearly the rain is coming down very heavily right in front of the Brunchen campsite. Did Klaus Backler also have a moment? He certainly did. And did he find the fence in the 44 Falcon Motorsport?
2: Yes.
1: Porsche? Yes. Ouch.
2: The lightest of kisses, though. I think for Conor De Filippi, it was actually trying to avoid... He got out of the throttle because of a Cayman in front that was having its own little squirrely moment, and he got out of the throttle of that, which then put him into exactly the same position, and they ran wide. So that's three cars in quick succession there that have just run wide, and unfortunately the number 44 Falcon has touched down. Now the Audi,
1: 35th position.
2: Yeah,
1: so that is the 33 car, and that's stuck in a very awkward place indeed. And now, unfortunately for Michele Di Martino, I don't think he can get on the brakes. Can the Müller Motorsport Porsche avoid it? Actually, Michele's trying to back it away from the racing line, Snowy.
2: Very wise. That was Brundle coming through in the Müller Motorsport car, wasn't it? And as you say, Martino getting the car out of the way, backing it up against the kerb on the inside line. This is the number 33 Audi that's in 35th place. And now can't get the thing restarted or stored, or he's waiting for a bit of gap in traffic. And of course, the visibility out of the side of these cars is non-existent because they're designed to be going forwards.
1: Yeah.
2: And we've said they've got a very small window and stuff on the side of an R8 anyway. That's its shape. It's just very natural. It hasn't got a big window. You've got a helmet on, full face. You've got a visor. You've got a hands device, and you've got a hand seat as well that works with your hands device. So your peripheral vision isn't a great deal. You don't do a lot of looking left and right because the curbs come up in front of you. So when you're suddenly sideways, like he is on the side of the track there, and was that Mark Bassing, wasn't
1: yeah.
2: it? The Hyundai having to go to the left and escape the front of the Audi. Very wise there, because if he'd had tried to slow down and turn right, he'd have probably collected the back of the Audi and taken both cars out. So a little dive to the left, or I'll do a little bit of off-roading on this Hyundai. It's fine for the moment. It's not a problem. And it comes back again. Beautiful, beautiful, moody shot of the Schloss at sunset. Look at that, Johnny. Aren't we lucky?
1: It is tremendous. And if you're not enjoying our coverage in both sound and vision, I know you maybe will be taking us with you via the Radio Show Limited network of channels. Perhaps you're doing a bit of shopping wherever you are. Maybe you're doing a long drive and keeping up to date with this epic race. But whenever you are in a position to consume the visuals as well, you've got to do it, because we have pouring down rain in the foreground and an incredible sunset in the background. And that's an image I don't think I've ever witnessed here at the Nürburgring. Where's the rainbow is the next question, because the pot of gold, we know exactly where that is. It's right here at the ring.
2: Yeah, 3 o'clock tomorrow afternoon. But
1: well,
2: right now they're chasing it. But you cannot believe the images that we're describing to you here. This glorious sunset with golden ribbon down the track. Never mind the silver ribbon of tarmac, the absolute golden hues down the track. But torrential rain, yet we're sitting looking outside of a commentary box going, where is it exactly? Because it's as dry as anything here at the moment, where we are. But not for those guys. They will be ruining this, depending on what tyres are. Now, we mentioned, didn't we, that Mattia Drudi, when he came in the Vulcanhorse Aston, that he had slicks on and tippy-toed his way around carefully and got the car back. We thought he didn't go on to full wets, but he might well have gone on to intermediates. Well, with that level of rain, intermediates are not going to disperse a great deal of water for him. Or anybody else for that matter.
1: But it's just even more incredible to know that Mattia Drudi did his 8 laps, so it hasn't disrupted their schedule at all. But the next question, as you say, is are they on the right tyres now? And Mattia Drudi did have to go to the mud at Brunchen because he couldn't stop the car quite in time. Thankfully, didn't find the barrier like Klaus Backler had done in his 44 Falcon Motorsport Porsche. And presumably, the Windward Racing Mercedes both got through that section of treacherous track as well. But Conor De Filippi, we know, had a moment to further delay him, and he's trying to catch up 2 minutes now on the two Mercedes. So Drudi completes that lap, and that was a lap with a pit stop in it as well, after 13 minutes. So we need a more representative time just to know what sort of speed Mattia Drudi can do. And if he can get beneath a 9.5 minute lap, as magically the whole of the track becomes clear now, so there are no yellow flags, there are no code 60s, and we are clear here at the Nürburgring.

0: 9 o'clock at the 54th edition of the Ravenel 24 Hours of the Nürburgring, and we've hit that spell of the race where we've been kind of building up to this, the massively changeable conditions. But the race began with some contact between two Red Bull livery cars, the Lamborghini that had started from pole position, a collision from the Mercedes number three, the Verstappen racing car that began in the hands of Danny Junkadea from the outside of the second row. Look at the green and white Lamborghini, though, that car was eventually done for a jump start. Dan Harper going for a rotation after 3-1 was not going to go on the exit of the Goodyear Carrera. And then the green and white Lambo that led the race at the time, threading its way between two of the tail enders in Startgruppe 3. So three different groups, remember, in this race, all individually waved off at 2 minute intervals. Then, actually, there wasn't contact, this is hours ago now, between Kevin Estre and Maximilian Paul, but Paul kind of been spooked into that overtake, which he then repaid to the Frenchman down the Dottinghoor in these rapid Lamborghinis. Some of them, most of them, are still in the fight. And then Max Verstappen, during his opening stint, got really close, way too close to the barrier as the car jumped from one side of the road to the other, and he actually used the Armco barrier like a snowbank in the Swedish rally to bounce itself back onto the road. And then he took a place on Christian Engelhardt in the number 7 Lamborghini. A huge off, sadly, for one of the Audi SP9 cars after a tyre let go on that 75-81 entered car, obliterating the nose of the R8 and leaving debris everywhere. And one of the cars to run through that debris almost immediately was the 84 Red Bull Lamborghini. Huge off as well for Thierry Vermeulen in the Realize Condo Ferrari on the Hatzenbach. He had to go to the high side of a Porsche Cayman from Cup 3. That put him into the barrier, down the grass, and in very similar fashion to Maro Engel's off, although the crash, the impact on the nose coming much later down the run. He ended up heavily in the barriers to the left. And Alexander Sims was in the wars as well, because in an effort to try and recover his R8, and this is how it all happened, he made contact with the KCMG Mercedes, which flipped the nose cover across the windscreen, and he would have to gingerly bring this car back, but sadly straight into retirement. A big highlight for many of the fans so far has been the appearance and now the performance of the BMW Touring M3. There is the four-time world champion from Formula One, now back at the ring, having experienced it on virtual racing, but then competing in a four-hour race last year in a Ferrari, and having done some NLS races in 2026 as well. Off on oil, not his own oil, but Kevin Estre. A big retirement that we can officially say, because that's the money end of the Grello Porsche banging into the barrier. And it lost it on oil that you can't really see on the road surface, but with thanks to many of our TV staff here, they discovered precisely which car had spilt its innards, the life fluids of said Porsche. And then the next victim at the very same corner was Arjun Maini, losing the rear of the Mustang. It then gained grip and at virtually 90 degrees, heavily into the barrier, destroying one of the three HRT Ford Mustangs. And this, unfortunately, was the culprit, spreading oil down at Brunchen, and Kevin Estre and Arjun Maini, the unwitting victims of that, two cars retiring as a result. An epic scrap, a three-way, guys, between Jules Gounon's Mercedes, Fabian Schiller's Mercedes, and Conor DiFilippi in the BMW M3 Touring. DiFilippi managed to pull off two overtakes in the space of about four corners to the high side of the Red Bull-backed Verstappen Racing Mercedes. He would then pick off the Ravenel car down into the foxhole. And this car has been grabbing headlines for the best part of a year after it was an April Fool in 2025. And BMW have sort of been convinced to actually build the thing eventually. And it's been featuring inside the top four over the last hour. Then a really good battle between the two Mercedes side by side. They are team cars. And Lucas Auer plugged into these now wet shot cars, getting the jump on Fabian Schiller. We're 10 minutes away from the official sunset time here at the Nürburgring, but the sun is setting, and quite gloriously, Peter Snowden.
1: Quite absolutely, I mentioned it already, but yeah, and we're nowhere near quarter distance yet.
0: I know. You look at the clock and you think, okay, we started at 3, it's 9 o'clock, we've had 6 hours, which in itself is quite an enduro. We got 3 times that amount still to do, and in it's not a very long night here, but it's a longer night than we had 10 months ago, because it's at, obviously the weekend after Le Mans in June last year. So I've told you the time that is official sunset, which is actually 9:14 this year. What I now need to do is a little search for when we're likely to see the sun on Sunday morning. And remember, even when you do get to sunrise, you then got to get to breakfast time, you've got to get to lunchtime, and you've got to get to 3 o'clock in the afternoon before the race is done. And I sense that there's quite a few more twists and turns, and not just on this lap, to come.
1: 05:42.
0: So 20 to 6, roughly speaking, in the morning. Yeah, that is it's not as long a night as we have in Dubai 24 hours every January, and then the Daytona 24 hours every January at the end of that month in Florida. And those two races often compete for the most amount of minutes held in official darkness. The thing about Daytona is it doesn't get properly dark anywhere, really, because that's a heavily floodlit track, whereas here, I mean, were it not for the very high-intensity LED lights of the GT3 cars, but a lot of the middle-order cars don't have those, so it can be very, very tricky, and you're often then blinded by the faster cars that want to get through and very much in a hurry.
1: It's much what it was like 56 years ago when they first ran this in 1970 with the Lumen technology they had at that time. So very different. I appreciate the cars were significantly slower than our current GT spec cars, and they were very much touring cars and even saloon cars. I think the very first race in 1970, the very first 24-hour race in 1970 was won by a BMW 2002 Ti. Which is, you know, you look at it now and it's a tiny little two-door car with an 1800cc engine in it. It's quite extraordinary, but it's, everything's of the time. You know, we look at this now, and in the 50 years' time, I won't be around. You probably will be, Johnny, because you're so young and handsome, and so it'll just last forever.
0: Don't believe a word of it.
1: But in 50 years' time, you know, we'll be looking at these. What are they going to be like in 50 years' time? I hope this is still running in 50 years' time. I really, really do.
0: Yeah. Yeah, and I hear you, because, you know, there are aspects of this where people kind of have to look twice and go, oh, you know, we avoided a big one there. And in the case of Argemini, unfortunately, we didn't. But health and safety is getting stricter and stricter, as we know, through the years. But this has got to remain kind of sacrosanct.
1: I still think the greatest measure or barometer of people's understanding of this circuit is that when we had a bit of COVID and stuff 6 years ago, when we had COVID in 6 years ago, and a lot, no racing, and this became well known to a whole different audience because of digital racing. In fact, we had DNS, digital and NLS.
0: Yeah.
1: And people thought it was made for COVID, it was made for to keep us interested in whatever. And people genuinely believed it was a Gran Turismo type circuit and whatever, and being created electronically. And then when they were told, no, it's modelled on a real circuit, people were just like, no, that's really funny. You've got a wicked sense of humour. You're like, no, it actually exists and it's been around for 90 plus odd years. And they was like, sorry? And it was just, we're just used to it, we're just accepted. But trying to explain it to somebody who's never seen it before of what it is, how different it is to what everybody's understands mostly is, you know, F1. That's what we see on our screen, so people understand 20 cars, hour and a half long race, etc. And then to say what this is on the circuit, the different varieties of cars, the different variety of speeds, 160 cars, 500 drivers. Oh, and by the way, they go for a day.
0: Yeah.
1: It's almost like trying to explain golf to somebody who doesn't quite understand it. You have a stick and a ball and a hole hundreds of yards away, and you're going to try and get it in it. What? How does that make any sense?
0: It's like trying to explain golf to someone who's only ever watched volleyball, for instance, or, you know, tiddlywinks. it is a different sport within the same sport, you could say.
1: If ever you want the best explanation of how golf works or being explained to somebody who doesn't understand it, just go on any platform and watch Robin Williams explaining golf. It is absolutely side-splittingly, eye-wateringly funny.
0: Not sure Robin Williams ever described how you go racing around the Nordschleife, but I might have liked to have heard that definition as well. Lucas Auer and Fabian Schiller were switched to treaded tyres, wet weather tyres, during their last pit stop, and the rain, by its very nature, is moving around because the wind is still fairly strong. I'm just looking over to the flags that are parallel to the main straight here, and actually we've had stronger wind over the last 3 days or so. So the cloud cover will be moving, but not as rapidly as it was on Friday, where there was a real gust in the air. And that will mean that in the areas that it is raining, that rain's going to stay put to a certain degree. But on the drier parts of the track, they will be getting drier and quickly because of the amount of cars that are creating a narrow at first racing line, but then as more cars, just as Fabian Schiller is doing, go offline, you have to go offline. Oh, there's a big kick from the tail there from Lucas Auer. But yeah, as you're doing some lappery, as these two Mercs are right now, the two AMGs, you have to go into the marbles and onto the wetter parts of the track and just hope there's the necessary grip there. But that was, again, almost another incident at Brunchen, as Lucas Auer was at maybe 30 degrees to his intended direction of travel.
1: You cannot convey, I've got to try and do it because that's my job, but it is difficult to convey the pressure in that situation. Certainly if you're right up at the front of the field, or a class, but if you're at the front of the field there and running with your teammates, that's always another layer of jeopardy that you don't really want to think about too much of. But these cars that are in different classes, they, we talk about speed differential, they're not slower, they're doing their thing, they're just in a different class, it's a different dynamic. Your job to find gaps that through this traffic where there's one on the right, there's one on the left. Do they stay there? Do you go through and thread the needle through that and be the lead Mercedes in this case with your teammate behind, so you make a Mercedes size gap for your teammate to follow, but equally you want to try and eke out a little bit of an advantage? But you've got to make split second decisions every few seconds for as long as you're in that car, deciding which way the car in front is going to go whilst you've got your teammate hunting you down behind, and now you're trying to block him in traffic and you can't, but you can if you're a little bit clever with it. And try not get the side draft as they're doing now, coming down the Dottinger, I assume, coming up over the rise of it into the peak on the left-hand side. So the tail Mercedes of the two here is on the right-hand side. He's getting a side draft. What that means is he's trying to pull the air off the rear wing of that car in front of his teammate, which will then slow him down and pull that air over his car and give it more aerodynamic efficiency. Unable to pull it off on that occasion. Sitting directly behind it won't work. You'll just run into the back of the car. As soon as you pull out, the car slows down, so you better be positioned on a right or left rear quarter of that car in front to pull that air over to you and take the advantage. All these little things you've got to do. At that speed, we're talking, what, 160, 180, 170 miles an hour down there?
0: Probably,
1: whilst chasing your teammate and not making a mistake of running into your teammate, or the one in front hesitating of, which way is that car going? And a fraction of lift on the throttle, and all of a sudden you've got your teammate into the back of you. And try explaining that one back at the pit garage.
0: Arenberg, the scene of another drama as the number 88 Subaru goes off into the gravel. Subaru obviously with a great rallying heritage, but that was not the desired line, you'd say, from the WRX.
1: I'm going to nominate Arenberg for a BAFTA. This rate, the amount of coverage it's getting.
0: That is not a nice noise either. I mean, I know, as I say, it's a car used to the loose stuff, but for Carlo Van Damme, drawing on the four-wheel drive there. Klaus Backler up against, I think, still Conor De Filippo. Oh, there was contact, which nerfed the M3 Touring into a sideways moment. Did Conor De Filippo survive that? He's still, well, I'll do a quick refresh on my screen. Still, he started this lap, Conor De Filippo, ahead of Klaus Backler, but Backler has caught him, and he was only 0.2 of a second off the tail of the American at the start of this lap. I just want to make sure that Conor De Filippo is still running. And I'm not seeing a yellow flag actually around the racetrack. Ah, and there we go. In fact, the engineer here in the background is Connors. So he is absolutely still on the straight and narrow. Flats Garden. And now the right hander, the run towards the Stefan Beloff S. Bits of car off on the verge there as well, I noticed, where, and this is where Max Verstappen earlier in the piece went right up against the Armco barrier to driver's right. The flashing lights, the campsites, the catering areas, always a distraction. But you've got to focus on the road in front and ideally on the car in front. You've only got a handful of seconds to assess, right, which car is that, which class is this car likely to be in? How fast is it likely to be going? But the flash of the lights means that the Renazzo Motorsport Cayman goes nice and wide and provides the route through for Conor DiFilippi.
1: We mentioned this in qualifying a couple of days ago, didn't we? On the first day, not top qualifying, but the first day of qualifying, of trying to keep out of the way of other cars. And it's, if you're in a car with a speed differential, i.e. going slower than the faster cars, then you've got your race to do, your time to get, your position to keep. You know, every, as much right to be on the track as everybody else. You obviously don't want to get in the way of anybody or hinder anybody's progress, and you don't really want the shame of holding up the leaders or causing anything bigger than that. But you equally don't want to jump out of the way and compromise yourself to let the leaders through. And it's, especially when it's like this, and we could see a little bit of a dry line there, you jump, keeping out of the way or just coming out of the throttle and running a bit wide or whatever to let the leader through or a faster car through, which it has to have its right in the end, is, but you run onto the slippy bits, and all of a sudden you think you're doing the right thing and being helpful after you, Claude, and all of a sudden you're off in the barriers or got a problem or at worst damaged the car, at best you've lost time. Why do we do it?
0: Is that a serious question? You only have to watch 10 minutes of this race to understand why we're doing it.
1: I mean, driver, why do you want to put yourself in that position?
0: Oh, I see.
1: Because it's capital fun.
0: Yeah. And if and when you win it, that is just awesome. I can only imagine. I just noticed a little bit of a tap for the Valkenhorst Motorsport Aston Martin SP10 car. And I'm trying to work out now who was at the wheel of that. That was a tap with Peter
1: Johnny,
0: Sander.
1: Just very quickly, Conor DiFilippi
0: yes.
1: M3 Touring. I think that's quite a short stop, and I think they're switching on to slicks. They are. Conor DiFilippi has come in off the wets in the number 81 BMW M3 Touring and is popping it onto slicks. And I need to have a quick look at my analysis, see how many laps he's done, but I don't think that's many laps. I'm going to say 4 or 5 laps, I think, since that car was in being refuelled.
0: It might be as few as 3.
1: I was going to say, I'd be surprised if it's... Yeah, it'll probably be completely wrong, and he's done 8. But
0: well, DiFilippi came in, I thought, at the same time as the two Mercedes, although they may have been separated by a lap at the time. But yes, BMW, M Sport are maybe deciding to switch back and forth the tyres more readily than the Mercedes. Mercedes taking the approach that, well, we've made our decision, let's stay committed to it. We've got the road position as well, still separated by just half a second. But as I say, Fabian Schiller had a side-to-side moment with Peter Sanders. It was actually the Dorr Motorsport SP10 car. It was an Aston, but with the smaller rear wing, telling me that it was the 169 SRO GT4 entered car. And that runs in the SP10 AM category. For Peter Sander, the current driver, Heiko Hahn, Roland Vashkow, and Philippe Charlet. The other thing I wanted to draw your attention to, actually, if you can take your eyes away from the SP9 battle, and there's another moment with a Cayman off the road, 952 at Arenberg again. Said Arenberg a lot over the last few laps. That is the Smerlis Racing Porsche 718 Cayman, number 952, with driver Kraus at the wheel. So that is Christian Kraus in another four-driver lineup. They have avoided disaster there. And how did Christian Kraus end up there? From quite some way back, gets to the outer line. There's absolutely no grip whatsoever. And in fairly heavily raked gravel now, and not with a conventional rake, it's been torn up by other racing cars. So those troughs are getting deeper and deeper, and it's done quite a bit of damage to the rear of that car.
1: Yeah, and also brought an absolute patio load of gravel back onto the track there. So you could go down to your local builders merchants and that would cost you a fortune, but it's free for everybody to run over on the track there and pick up and have your own moment with.
0: So this SP10 battle, I'm sure our director can't get anywhere close to this, but I just wanted to draw your attention to it because Guilherme de Oliveira, who was leading SP10, this is the fight for what is in other worlds called GT4, the Pro Sport Racing Mercedes AMG, has just been overtaken by the Treble 8 car, and that at the moment is being driven by Philippe Viskerchen. So 888 to the lead in SP10. De Oliveira drops back to second, but also on the same lap is the 187 FK Performance BMW, the 180 AV Racing by Black Falcon BMW M4, and your own Blake Mullen's not that far away. Well, he's on the same lap, he's about 40 odd seconds back. But I have to say, 6 hours into this 24-hour affair, he said there were pretty much nose-to-tail SP10 cars, first, second and third. I wouldn't have believed you, even though that is a very, very close category. Just because we've had so much yellow, we've had so many Code 6s, it tends to sort of split a category like that apart. But that is not the case in SP10 today. Fabian Schiller still chasing his teammate in very changeable conditions. And I think you were echoing my thoughts, Snowy, that having the two team cars running at such close quarters, it only takes one incident to potentially affect both of them. And actually, Lucas Auer, with his sideways moment at Brünchen, will have had Fabian Schiller's heart in his mouth, because if the car in front spins, where are you going to go? But I don't think this is by design, but Windward Racing can just find themselves in this situation.
1: Well, not only Fabian Schiller's heart in his mouth, but your team manager will also just be, please, boys, don't stop.
0: Play nicely.
1: Yes, I'm aging more than the time is passing.
0: Well, this time Schiller's not going to be close enough to pull off an overtake. He said, yeah, he is catching.
1: But I think you're right, John, not enough to make any notable difference. But again, you can't then relax. So Auer can't relax now, because obviously you might just pop out, but there's nothing to be done on this particular...

0: That instead, it's the Ravenel S, the right, the left. There's really not much space at all there. Well, it feels like there isn't. You could, if you tried hard enough, get cars about five abreast actually snaking their way through, but you do need a lot of understanding.
1: Yeah, teammates cat and mouse going on here, Johnny. If you look at Fabian Chiller, he went into turn one there. He's having a position the car down the inside. He's not going to make any effort to go down the inside at all, but what he is going to do is place his car in the offside mirror of Lucas Auer right in front of him, just to say, I'm here, this is where I am. If you notice then, he turns sharper right. As he goes through turn two, he moves to the other side. He's not positioning, he's not trying to hunt him down. He's just basically putting his car in the mirrors and trying to distract him and just say, I'm here, I'm still here, we might be teammates. I'm not going to run into you, but you're not going to run away either. You can't just disappear off. I am a racing driver and I do want to be in front of you. I'm watching you, yeah, and you better be watching me. Which means if you're watching me, you're not watching the road. And this is what we often say, we use a phrase quite a lot in motorsport, that the car behind pushed the driver in front into a mistake. Not physically, it's a non-contact sport. It does happen, unfortunately, occasionally. But you don't physically push the car into a mistake. You push them mentally into a mistake. You can distract them and put them off and just basically you get inside the head and scratch around a bit and just be an irritant. So you just go back to being a teenage boy, really.
0: Yeah, sowing the seed of doubt. But it also means it's actually quite a good visual reference point for Lucky Auer. He knows where Schiller is at most points. And we'll have faith in his teammate. I'm sure that he's not going to do anything stupid, but he can just glance down in the mirror and say, all right, yeah, there you are. I'm not shaking you. 0.7 of a second is the gap at the start of the lap. How's Mattia Drudi doing? He's posting pretty much identical lap time. Check that out. 9.27.2 from the race leader. 9.27.3 from the second place car. 9.27.2 from the third place car. Just incredible consistency from two different front engine machines. Then you've got the 2.19.1 from Dan Harper, who's now only three and a bit seconds off the tail of Mattia Drudi. And he might have a bit of a fight on his hands now, as the Irishman is starting to close in. The Ulsterman, who has spent a long time in his still fairly early career living at this place, putting laps in at this place after signing a deal with BMW, much like Neil Verhagen and Max Tesser have done through the years as well. Lawrence Vanthoor pits in the number 24 Lion Speed Porsche, and that car due for a new set of tyres and some fuel, crucially, as well. But Snowy and I are pretty sure that the pit stop for Conor DeFilippi was an early one to get that car off the full wet and onto an intermediate, quite possibly, whereas the Mercedes are still pounding around, separated by 0.2 of a second at the start of this lap. Now Dan Harper is truly with Mattia Drudi, so we might even get an overtake on the Grand Prix circuit for the chasing Rover Racing BMW.
1: And just remember, Johnny, that Dan Harper was turned around on the very first lap of this start, and he was obviously in Group 1, and dropped right to the back of the SP9 start group, completely not where he wanted to be at all. And I think, as you said, it was a 3-into-1 where there was a car on the inside moved across a little bit, the car next to Dan moved across, and it just, that domino effect, and it just popped Dan Harper around at the beginning of the first lap, which is not ideal at the start of the 24-hour race, but just goes to prove that you get your head down, patience, and look at him, he's now in fourth place, challenging for third overall.
0: The other thing that I've just spotted that is under investigation is the contact between Klaus Backler and Conor DeFilippi in their 44 Falcon Motorsport Porsche and 81 BMW Touring. I do remember describing that at the time, so there was definitely a collision, and now that is under investigation to potentially apportion blame and assess a penalty. That is just a message, an initial under investigation message from race control. And there are a couple as well that are being looked at for potentially exceeding the 60 kilometres per hour in a code 60, one of which is the number 19 car. Oh, is it a 19 car? It says 19 plus. Yes, it is the 19 car of currently Tom Coronel in his Max Cruiser Racing Audi, which runs in AT1, John Heindorf.
2: I've got some news for you. on tyres as Max Martin joins us. So Johnny and I will

0: swap over in a second. The number 81 BMW M3 Touring did go back to Slinks, and as did the number 11 Mercedes AMG GT3 and the 786 Lamborghini Huracan. The team have announced now that the damage to the rear of the car caused by the accident at Breitscheid is going to take too long to repair, and so they have retired that race, that car from the.
1: Yeah, so the 44 Porsche, which is now going to rejoin for Klaus Backler, or at least Klaus brought it in, and that car heading back into the race, still in the hands of Klaus Backler, pitting from third position. And Dan Harper, was that Dan Harper's BMW? It could very well easily be in the number one car with, well, may well be Sheldon van der Linde at the wheel of that now, because Dan Harper was getting close.
2: No, Dan Harper's in the 99 car.
1: Oh, thank you.
2: Yeah, Farfus is the number one car.
1: Yeah, but I was intrigued by that BMW going through the first of the corners, the Ravenol S, because, as I've mentioned, Dan was getting close to the third place car, which was Mattia Drudi, and was only 0.3 of a second off the back of Drudi's Aston Martin. I still haven't been able to describe that battle to you, unfortunately, but it's threatening to change at any moment.
2: It certainly is. So it's Winward one and two at the moment, with Lucas Out and Fabian Schiller having this wonderful battle in their Red Bull liveried AMG GT3s right out at the front there. It is 2.15 seconds between them. The last lap they did, as Johnny just pointed out a few minutes ago, Lucas Auer did a 9 minutes 16.6 and Fabian Schiller did a 9 minutes 16.1. So a half, a tenth quicker. It's not a great deal in it at all. 5 tenths quicker. Mattia Drudi, it is. It's in third place in the Valkenhorst Motorsport Aston Martin. Dan Harper, who just mentioned, who was turned around at the beginning of the first lap on the halfway down the hill in the Rover Racing BMW M4 GT3 Evo. And we then have Klaus Backler in the number 44 Falcon Motorsports Porsche. And one of my favourites, and I think of many fans of this race, is the number 81 Jens Klingman in the BMW M Sport M3 Touring 24-hour, the touring car. So an M3 with M4 running gear in it. And what started, as Johnny just said a few moments ago, is an April Fool's joke just 12 months ago, and in the end they built it.
0: Incredible, absolutely incredible. I promised you Max Martin, he's here.
3: How are you?
0: I am very well, how are you?
3: I'm good.
0: Are you enjoying yourself yet?
3: Yeah. Now that I'm out of the car, I'm enjoying.
2: Never said a racing driver, now I'm out of the car.
0: No, you were loving that.
3: No,
0: it was
3: sure.
0: Tough though. I mean,
3: yeah, it's really difficult.
0: Odd conditions this year.
3: Very difficult conditions when you're on slick tyres. With some tracks, some part of the tracks where it's wet, some dry, some a bit more wet, some it's very tricky, to be honest, to stay on track. But yeah, I mean, at the end, it's a very long race, and a lot of things can still happened already. And we try to focus to stay on track and try to survive.
2: I was just going to ask you, we were talking a few minutes ago, and it's perfect that you've come into the booth now. Thank you. Can you get an insight? Because you're out in this race and doing it. We were talking about what goes through a driver's mind. We watch it and we talk about it. When you're in, you drive on a track in certain conditions with the right tyre, and then those conditions change and you're on completely the wrong tyre. And we watched Mattia Drudi having to bring the Aston back, tippy-toe it round, and we're all watching it bring it back, because we want the car to finish, obviously, irrespective of its place. What do you do? What happens when you're out there driving and all of a sudden you're on slicks and somewhere like here you get a hailstorm or it's suddenly into? What do you do?
3: Yeah, that's the difficult part. It's like you really, it's easy to take it very, very easy and then to lose a lot of time. But then it's super easy to try not to lose time and just lose a car. So it's to be honest, you just have to go a bit on the feeling, trying to see even slower cars when you catch slower cars, see how they react, if there is grip, no grip, and try to adapt as much as you can. But yeah, in these conditions, it's more like rally than
0: yeah. We were talking about that earlier on. I expect the front tyres to be problematic around here, particularly at the end of the lap. You've come down the Donegal Hall, they've cooled down. Getting through Teegarden at the very, very end. I can see through the screens, trying to find some grip. But even some of the straighter stretches, seems like the back tyres weren't even holding, the rears weren't even holding any kind of heat on it. And it was, listening to the throttle application, yeah, it was really, really...
3: What is very difficult to understand or to see when you're from the outside is that when you're with slick tires and you come to a full wet track, it's literally like you're going on ice.
0: Yeah.
3: So you have basically nearly 80% out of control. So you really try to, with this 20% left, to try to minimize the loss.
0: What you can't see is Maxime Martin's in the booth of the AMG Mercedes drive. He is showing us with his fingertips and thumb as if he had it on the steering wheel,
3: yeah,
0: and feeling it with the lightest of touch.
3: And that's what is very difficult. It's like, because you're like on ice, you don't control everything, and that's where you, it's very easy to lose it. It's very easy to crash, and you try to survive, but sometimes it's out of your control. So,
2: this generation of cars have ABS and traction control, which is very different settings. In those conditions, would you adjust that to your advantage so that you can hopefully go a bit quicker and let the car do a bit more work for you? Or are you more like-minded to leave it where you know the car is and go on, as you said, the driver feel? What's the preference?
3: Especially TC, you try to have more TC helping you to understand a bit more, and that the TC helps you, especially with the rear tires, to get out of the corners without having big slides and big moments. ABS, you don't really change so much.
2: You don't want to go drifting then?
3: No, because yeah, you try to drift, but you know, you try to find the fine line. But ABS is something you can't really change so much, because there is no ABS done for slicks on wet.
0: Yeah.
3: So at the end, you just try to survive. But it's very difficult. I mean, ABS is helping a lot, because at the end, when you brake, you're in the ABS, it saves you compared to if you would...
0: Sarenberg again with that BAFTA award nomination from Peter Snowden earlier on. And it's the 48th position car. Was that the number 48 car in there? The 176... is in trouble, which is the Pro Sport Racing Mercedes AMG, and that is the leader in SP10. That was the battle that Johnny was talking about. And in second place in SP10 is the Hoffa Racing by Bonk BMW. And has that gone by? We haven't seen it go by yet, because that's a Porsche Class 4 Cup 4 rather, that is involved.
2: Yeah, it's the 176 Mercedes GT4 that's lost it on the way.
0: Yeah, that's the leader.
2: But taken out the Porsche.
0: Yeah.
2: He's lost it down the inside. Yeah. And just wiped the other one out. So the Porsche is an entirely innocent victim, and the Mercedes driver won't be very happy about that either, because you don't want to take anybody else out.
3: No.
2: It's not ideal.
3: Don't
2: want to do that.
3: No, and he tried to pass, but then, like, again, maybe a wet patch, maybe more wet than expected, and then you start to lose control.
2: More fingertips.
0: More fingertips.
3: Yeah, it's difficult.
0: I was watching earlier on one of the onboards, and I never did a lot of karting years ago, but I did a little bit of karting. And as I was watching the guys, I was sort of doing that with my backside, like you would have done. You can't see what I'm doing. You sort of move your backside across to kick the cart out to try and get some movement and some rotation.
3: Yeah.
0: And it's like, oh my goodness, it's unbelievable. Why is Arenberg being such a hot spot this year, an action area? I've never seen so many incidents at Arenberg.
3: But Schwegenkreuz, so the left before, is a very high speed corner. So
0: has that been resurfaced this year?
3: Yeah, I don't think so.
0: Right.
3: But you come with a lot of speed. For us, it's GT3. In the dry, you're around 260, and then you have a big braking zone. And if, for any reason, it starts drizzling, it comes from there, you brake, coming from 260, you're on slicks, it's a bit wet, it's super easy to lose it, to be honest.
2: So I love how you just say that so casually. Going from 260
0: it's so easy to lose it.
2: 260 kilometres miles an hour is beyond most people's understanding of driving a car full stop. Then we're going into a slow corner, so it's quite a heavy brake zone.
0: So you
2: sound like it's just driving to the shop to get your paper or your bill. Yeah.
0: 160 miles an hour on slicks in the wet, coming over the top of a brow into a blind corner. piece of cake, eh?
2: No. All on fingertips.
3: That's why you guys get the big books, mate.
0: I tell you. You know, because you and I have known each other for quite a long time, you know how much respect I have for you guys when I watch you race all over the world. It's grown even more this week watching what you've had. I've been coming here since 2007 to talk about this race. I've never seen conditions that have been so... I've seen conditions where we've had half an hour, 2 hours race stop sometimes. But the constant changing of the conditions.
3: Exactly, that's very difficult. Because if it's now fully rain and we all go with wet tyres, it's a difficult for sure. But at the end, it's also... You know, we know the track in the way, we know the track. Here, you never know what you get, you know. You come to a corner, it's wet. You come to another corner, it's dry, and it makes it very intense and very difficult. On top with 160 cars, so on top of that, you have all the traffic in the middle.
0: And so many in the top class that are the quick SP9s. What was it? 40,
2: 41.
0: 41.
3: 41 cars, yeah. It's incredible, to be honest.
0: Yeah, really is. We're into the pit stops. By the way, the BMW M3 Touring did do an 8-lap stint, so it wasn't a lap early. Okay. Yeah, was the first thing I checked when I came back in.
2: Okay. We've got Felipe when he changed from the wets to the slicks.
0: Yes, but he did manage an 8-lap stint in that number 18.
3: So one
0: car.
3: We are still in on the wets. This is not the.
0: Hang on, that one's not up to date.
3: That's a long time.
0: I've just come in from the other room, so I need to reset everything and reload so that I've got all the strategy screens.
3: We are still out.
0: Five stops from your guys. Six stops, down for these guys.
3: So we are still on wets.
0: Yeah. But it's greasy, so how much do you lose then when on the dry bits as to how much feel do you gain back on the wetter bits or the more greasy bits?
3: Yeah, it's always, if you have to, if the difference is not huge with slick tyres, because we have some cars now on slicks, which are doing maybe 10 seconds quicker, maybe a bit more now, but to make a pit stop, one more pit stop, it's also, you know, like a lot of time.
0: Yeah.
3: And so
0: if you want to keep doing those eight lap stints.
3: If you are now it's drying and it looks like the dry tires are quicker, but we are coming to the end of our stint, so it's better to just extend.
0: Yeah.
3: And not having one more stop potentially.
0: Arenberg with that. GT4.
3: A little bit of gravel trap there, unbelievable. Yeah.
0: Honestly, if you were playing golf in there, you'd need a sandwich to get out of it, wouldn't you? And that's on the track. That's incredible.
3: Yeah.
2: I don't think I've ever seen a racer get quite that covered for so long. That's extraordinary. The amount brought back on there.
0: We've got a pit stop for the leader. In fact, the top two are in the pits. The two cars that share the same garage.
3: We are changing driver on our car. Luca Stolz is going in now.
0: Yeah.
3: But Luca Sauer is staying in the number three.
0: And will he stay in the number three, Luca Sauer?
3: Yeah, because we changed. They changed with Jules and Luca Sauer when Fabi Schiller stayed in the car. So that's why we are a bit offset in terms of driver changes.
0: So that, you're right, they were still on the... Now, they look like full wets, not even cut wet, cut slicks to me, not even inters.
3: No. It's inters.
0: But that was an inter. That's a pretty extreme inter.
3: Yeah, we don't really have inters, so they call it inter, but...
0: Fabi Schiller out on the circuit.
3: They got passed.
0: Yeah, that was the...
3: That was a replay, I think.
0: Yes, you're quite correct.
3: Got passed by the Porsche, which must be on slicks, and you just let him go.
0: Yeah, which that's not the battle you're fighting now.
3: Exactly.
0: How important though is it to keep to that eight lap stint, Max?
3: It's difficult to know now. For sure, the less stops you do, at some point, it's always better in a way. But you know, the race can change depending on the conditions. We might have more of these shorter stints, so as long as you can stay in this 8-lap stints, I think it makes sense.
2: Yeah.
3: But again, you need to be on more or less the right tire at the right point. Otherwise, it makes, again, no real sense to stay.
0: Something I picked up whilst I was having dinner, actually, the BMW M240 iRacing Cup had one of their drivers disqualified for multiple penalties. And in fact, the driver had their ring permit suspended immediately. So they're now down to two drivers. Yeah, for the rest of the race. People will, because of Max being here, there are a lot of people who are watching this race for the first time. And also, it's pouring down at Indianapolis. So hello to Dario Franchitti, hello to Ryan Marine, hello to everybody who I know is tuned in at Indianapolis, all our friends over there. Now, they'll know about this, but there's an awful lot of people, Maxime Martin, who's the other voice here with Peter Snowden and me, John Hindhoff. This place, you have to earn your place here, and every year you have to get your permit back to come and race here. Max had to do it, four-time world champion, had to go through the whole classroom. How important is it to respect this place, to respect the marshals and the other drivers? We've just heard someone there has been thrown out in the middle of the race and had their permit pulled. So they'll have to go through that whole procedure again. That sounds harsh to some people, but it's not, is it, Max? It has to happen. People have to obey the rules here.
3: Yeah, because I mean, on any track, for sure you need to apply the rules. But here, you know, there are 160 cars. The track is a very specific track. And you can't just, you know, do what you want. And for sure, I don't want to call it dangerous place, but it's a more risky places than a lot of other tracks. And I think, like you say, you have to respect the place. You have to respect the track. You can't just come and do more or less whatever you want without, you know, learning the rules and having a bit more experience.
0: Yeah.
3: And it sounds harsh, but in this place, for sure, you want people to understand the game.
0: Yeah, absolutely right. Maxime, thank you very much.
3: Thank you very much.
0: Go well for the rest of the race. Be safe. Enjoy.
3: Thank you.
0: And when are you next back in?
3: No, later. Now it's Luca, then Maro, and then I go.
0: So you get a little bit of a downtime.
3: Yeah.
0: Well, thank you for spending
3: some
0: of that with me. Really appreciate it. Maxime Martin, Mercedes AMG, with the two cars from his garage in first and second position when they came into the pit lane. I just actually had lost the lead to the Porsche. Number three still, that was earlier on, actually, wasn't it? We decided that. And so those cars now having done their sixth pit stops. And if you are just joining us, nice leisurely pit stop also, it appears, for the number 99 BMW. And they're just waiting for their pit stop time. And another BMW going back into the fray, and what great timing, because the man at the head of BMW M in Motorsport, Andreas Roos, is here. Roosy, you won in WEC, man, last weekend.
4: Yeah.
0: Have you recovered from the party? You, Vincent Voss, the WRT team? I bet that was a good Saturday night.
4: Yeah, thanks of all. First, hello to everyone having me here. Yes, we had a tiny bit of a party.
0: Tiny bit.
4: Tiny.
0: Well, I know you and Vincent don't like partying at all.
4: No.
0: Quiet,
4: no.
0: Lads.
4: So this is why we kept it calm and finished early, just with water. No, I have to say, it was an incredible weekend in WEC in Spa.
0: Yeah.
4: Just last weekend, we had our first victory in the WEC Championships in hypercar since returning, and then directly a 1-2. Couldn't have been better.
0: Well, and at that place, which is so synonymous with Vonsant, lives around the corner, that's where WRT were pretty much formed, on a track where the very, very lovely. Alex Zanardi had done great stuff in touring cars in the 24, just after he had died. And you had the Grazia Alex on there. Sometimes the racing gods just get it right, don't they?
4: Yeah, yeah. For sure it was a sad moment when you heard about the pass away of Alex Zanardi. But yeah, he was a great sportsman, not only a motorsport sportsman, he was generally a great sportsman. It was amazing to get to know him and to work with him. And yeah, unfortunately, but I think we did in somehow the best from BMW what we could do.
0: I think you honoured him nicely.
4: Exactly. So
0: absolutely. Yeah,
4: sorry for that and for his family, but yeah. So, but we tried everything.
0: And if I know anything about Alex, and I interviewed him a few times, he would have said, "Race on! You did. You won. You're doing it here. You've won the hearts of so many people with your M3 Touring 24, and it's running right in the top. It's running in the top 10. SPX is the class that it's in, but I know from talking to you, overall result is as important as winning SPX. A bit of a joke to start with, turned into reality and a real racing car from BMW M.
4: That's true. We have, when we decided to go really ahead with this program and to make the touring, we said we don't want to just show up and have something like a show car. We said if we come here, then we want to compete, and we want to compete for an overall result. Yeah. And this we clearly said. And yeah, the idea came already in 2022 when the road car was basically was launched, and then we in the motorsport department, we were sitting there and thinking, actually, it's a very nice car. And then we said, maybe we should try to do something. And then the next step was doing some renderings. We saw the renderings. We thought, well, it looks amazing. And then at one stage, we said, okay, let's try it. Let's do the first April Fool. We did it, and then the community was so positive about it. And we got so much positive feedback. And then we said, okay, now we are, I don't want to say a bit of shit, but because the community,
0: we were in trouble.
4: And so what do we do now? They say, okay, man, we have to do it. We have to do it, a real race car.
0: Yeah.
4: And then, our designers and the guys scratched their head and said how we do it. And we clearly said, the target has to be the car, the lap time target must be of a GT3 car.
0: Yeah.
4: And I have to say, we proved now, I think, that the car can do it, and super happy to see this.
2: John will back me up on this. I've always been a sucker for an estate car, particularly a German one. I just love them. I've been very lucky to drive on track a lot, the M3 Touring Comp road car, but on track. And people have said to me, well, we have different ones out, oh, can we go in the M8? Can we do this? Whatever. You want to go in the M3 Touring, and the public just go, but it's a station wagon, it's a touring, it's an estate car, and you're like, just trust me, sit in the passenger seat and you'll see what it can do. So to see this evolution into this car, to me, is just absolute manna from heaven. But from your point of view, I'm fascinated by when you start with an idea, a concept, what becomes, you know, let's build it, an April Fool's joke. Let's say it was, you know, joke, I use the term very loosely, but around that April Fool's. What do you have to do? What's the process of persuading management that actually, it isn't a joke, we can build it, and we're going to make it competitive, because you wouldn't build it unless it was competitive. So how do you get management to what we call the bean counter to say, sign it off and let's go and build it?
4: Yeah, that was actually a funny story. As we said, we did the April Fool and then we were laughing. But the first thing is, the ingredients of the road car, like you say, they're already very, very good. So it's already a very strong car, and which has a lot of potential. But when we discussed it and said this car is basically, we started a bit as an underground program to really see what we can do and if it's possible. And then I remember then we started building the car, and then at one stage I asked my boss Frank Van Niel, the head of the MGMBH, if he wants to visit us in the workshop. And then there was the car there,
0: And then so he also you were asking for forgiveness, not for permission at that
4: point.
2: A bit.
4: Quite right. But from the beginning, everybody who saw the car loved the car. And I still get goosebumps when I think about it. It was really amazing.
0: But you kept it secret as well, outside. So now you're telling us it was quite a secret inside the organisation. For me, it is so difficult nowadays to keep things quiet. And of all the things we thought you were going to announce at the time, you were going to announce it with everything that BMW and M were doing, I don't think anybody had that car in reality on their bingo card. So how did you manage to do that? Because it was brilliant.
4: We know the motorsport world and the motorsport bubble is so small, and everybody knows everyone, and then normally it's very, very difficult to keep something secret. And somehow, I don't know how we managed to really keep it, because we were really a small group working on it, but for sure you need some supplies. But it was also funny because we had it in our official test planning and in the calendar, and there was always written special project. And then one stage, the drivers asked, hey, what's the special project? And we said, we can't tell you.
0: So you didn't even tell the drivers?
4: No.
2: That was going to be my next question. How do the drivers receive it? Because you've got Neil Verhagen in it from your BMW junior days, of course, the junior team. And you're going to potentially race an estate car. Do they? What's their initial reaction when you tell them?
4: When they saw the first pictures and everything, then at one stage of the car, and then they also loved it. And to be honest, when they jumped then the first time into the car and drove it, I mean, they came all out of the car with a big smile. And most of them say, when you jump in, it's like a GT3 car. But they love it because it's also such a unique program and such a unique project. And this is why everybody loves it.
0: Let's bring us back to here and now and this race. That car, as we said, is running solidly inside the top 10, as it has been all day. It's fifth at the moment. It's 40 seconds away from the lead after the sixth set of pit stops. From 8:17, which is fine. That's all right. There hasn't been perfect conditions. And 8:11 was a bit of an outlier time by the Red Bull at BMW earlier on, because that car came into the pits, got out at the back of the first group and had very clean track earlier on when that was put in. So you've got to be happy about that. Now, this time last year, we were all spread to the four winds because there was 24 hours, 24 hours, 24 hours. 6 hours to Glen was the same weekend as this race. You ended up with only one car and one set of drivers here and won the race. Is the temptation to go back and say, hey, we won it with one car last year, we can do it again?
4: Normally in endurance racing, you often say you need at least three cars.
0: Yeah.
4: One car maybe is involved in a crash, one car maybe has a technical problem, and the third car then has the potential to win the race.
0: Yeah.
4: Last year we had only one car here, because it was, as we said, was difficult timing with all the 24 races in 3 weeks. But we clearly said, and discussing with HP from Rover, and how can we do it, and we said, okay, one car we can do. And then we started, and actually it worked out. We won the race. I came back, and for sure my controlling guys, my financial guys, hey, perfect, very efficient. We only had to spend the money for one car, and we won the race. But then I had to have some discussions that, yeah, but that's not what we want. Generally, we want to race with more cars. No, it took aside. We always wanted to have more cars, and we always said Nürburgring, the 24-hour race, is our home turf, and it's a BMW thing, because also we all our cars, also the M3 Touring, the road cars, all these cars, we test them here on the Nordschleife, we develop them here on the Nordschleife, so it's our home turf. We have the most overall victories. We want to fight for the 22nd this year, and this is why it was clear that when the calendar allows us and everything, we will for sure be here with more than one car, and this is why we have again four cars this year, and like we had also in the past.
0: We've talked about fan favourites. The Touring is one. There's two Z4s back out. The 2013 yeah. Z4s are back out. They've been put together in a great effort. Now, obviously, they're not running at the sharp end of the field. Massive fan favourites with that V8. One of the best GT cars, GT3 cars of its era. probably didn't get the success it deserved here, funny enough. Had a lot of bad luck here, the Z4.
4: Yeah, unfortunately, because the car, I really also, I love the car. I mean, the sound is amazing of the V8. And also this car, when we saw it, also at Adenauer Racing Days, and also here in the paddock and everything. I mean, there's such a fan passion also about it. And the people really love this car. And then when you see it out on track, it's really nice. It's really nice to see this car.
0: Is that V8 in any way related to the DTM V8 and therefore the hypercar V8?
4: No. It's a different engine. As you said, the V8 from the hypercar is based on the old DTM engine from the DTM time. So these are two separate engines, but... Still, I have to say the sound is amazing of the Z4 engine.
0: It's just something that's right about the proportions of that car. I remember a couple of times when that car was in its prime, and in the middle of the night, it seemed to be the bad time for that car. I remember one literally bouncing off the catch fencing when I think it was leading or second. And,
4: yeah.
0: So you just had awful, awful luck. Busy time for you. And BMW M with all these races coming pretty close together. We've got more US racing coming up in IMSA soon with back-to-back weekends, one for the main series, one for the Michelin Pilot Challenge. Le Mans test weekend is just down the road, and then Le Mans 10.
4: And then Le Mans, the big one, is coming.
0: Yeah.
4: We all know, the 24 Hours of Le Mans is one of the biggest motorsport events nowadays. I mean, we always talked about the three big ones. It was the Monaco Formula 1 Grand Prix, the Indy 500, and the 24 Hours of Le Mans. And I have to say, not only because we are participating there, when you see how big Le Mans is now with all the manufacturers, with the fans, I mean, it's sold out, feeling in minutes it's sold out.
0: Yeah.
4: And when you are there, it's such a unique and great event, and everybody's looking forward. And we are lucky. We have a bit of a momentum after Spa, but we are also humble enough to know how difficult it is to win Le Mans and to participate there. And it's a very tough race also. But
0: well,
4: it's also nice.
0: We've had a podium this year at Daytona already.
4: Exactly, we had a Daytona podium at the 24 Hours at Daytona, which is also a very difficult race because it's also it was our first race with the Evo of the hypercar. And directly 24-hour race. So we are looking really forward, and it's always good to, when you have the good weekend like in Spa, take a bit of a momentum. It's a bit also a bit of a relief. You have your double victory, everything went well, and so let's see. We're looking forward.
0: As you can imagine, you know, when you sit with us, the fans want to ask you some questions.
4: Yeah, happy.
0: Andreas Ries, BMW M and Motorsport, the man at the top. Dave Alcock says, please thank Andreas Ruse for having the courage to bring something so different to the track. And I suppose the next question is, are we going to see this race anywhere else? Suzuka, Bathurst, maybe in IMSA. It's not an homologated GT3 car, which is the problem.
4: Exactly. That's a bit of the problem. For sure, the ingredients of the car are based on our M4 GT3 Evo. But there's already one small, simple rule. A GT car has to be a two-door car. And we know the Touring is basically a four- or five-door car. So already there we struggle a bit with in terms of homologation. But yes, the car is not able to run in normal GT3 races, like, for example, the 24 Hours of Spa or something like this. But there will be a bit of a tour of the car. We will see it.
0: A tour for the Touring.
4: A tour of the Touring, because we build it also to give something to the fans, because at the end, this car would not exist if our fans and the community would not have been so positive about it. Then the car would not be there, and this is why we want to give it also to the community.
0: I told Frank earlier on, the moment we started talking about it, the guys at the Maguire's Bathurst 12 Hours were sending me messages saying, we'll have it, it can come and race in the Invitational class, we will have it next February, bring the car down. And they actually ran a Holden Commodore estate car in that race some years ago. I've been saying quite a lot this week, everybody likes a fast wagon, and when you come to Europe, particularly you guys in the States who are listening to us now, fast wagons are very popular, and I know you get annoyed in the States because you don't get as many as you would like from the manufacturers, but generally speaking, The cars going quickest on the de-restricted part of the Autobahns are estate cars, are Tourings of some description, mainly from the German manufacturers. BMW well represent this in those when you're going past. It doesn't matter what speed you're going, exactly. But he's already going a bit faster. Andres, thank you. Again,
4: thank
0: congratulations.
4: You
0: I didn't get to see you last weekend because you guys were busy and we were moving on, ready to come down to here. But will you please pass on all of our enthusiastic fans' thanks and congratulations to Vincent and the rest of WRT,
4: I will,
0: and all
4: thank
0: of your
4: you,
0: team
4: thank,
0: as well.
4: Thank you very much, and it's always a pleasure to be here. Thank you very much.
0: Andreas Ruiz joining us from BMW M, and a happy, smiling man, as he is always, always lights up this room. 3 years of trying to win in WEC, no, I haven't got into rally yet, sorry, I've just committed them to rallying.
2: Maybe you know something we don't.
0: Well, indeed. Well deserved that last weekend. And I am now intrigued about Le Mans because they do have the momentum going into that, and it's a total reset, as he said. Everything goes back to zero.
2: Not even as good as your last race type, yeah.
0: And even the data gathered in the first two rounds of the WEC doesn't carry forward into Le Mans. It's a clean sheet. We've got the only live test day coverage. It's all free on RS1. So if you're in the States listening to us now on RS1, you'll be able to hear the test day and then extensive coverage of Le Mans 24 hours with a special midweek motorsport, which becomes midday motorsport because we get that out of the way early before the Wednesday afternoon sessions, all the way through till after the checkered flag on Sunday. Between now and then, a couple of IMSA weekends with our coverage from the streets of Detroit when the BMW M hybrids will be back out there again with WRT, and then it's the a big headline weekend for the Michelin Pilot Challenge at Mid-Ohio the following weekend after that. All the details on radio-shield.co.uk. Scroll down the bottom, you'll see our schedules there. Most of the sessions come with video at some stage as well. And if you scroll down the bottom of that homepage, you will see that the schedule auto-corrects to your browser time. Right, we've just gone through another hour of racing. So under 17 hours to go now, and we're beyond sunset. There's still the last vestiges of light out to the far side of the racetrack. It's not a completely black sky, not inky black sky at all over to the west. Now that's the Yokohama BMW that's in the guardrail there as Lucas Au goes through. Let's give you a rundown of what's going on. It's Lucas Stoltz and Lucas Auer, respectively, the number 80 and the number 3, the two Mercedes-AMG GT3s. GetSpeed, the team that used to represent Mercedes-AMG, moving on to other things with other projects for AMG. So Winward Racing have taken up the mantle. Winward with an excellent relationship with AMG, both here in Europe and in the US, of course. They run the DTM cars here in Europe. Third for Valentenholtz Motorsport. Softly for the Aston Martin Vantage has been at the sharp end of the field. We've had AMG, we've had Ferrari, we've had BMW, we've had Lamborghini, and we've had Porsche all leading on. Ford Mustang as well have all led, and if I've missed anything out, I apologise. It's BMW's in 4th and 5th with the defending it's the 81 car, sorry, the 99 car, sorry, the best of the SP9 cars, and the 81 is the SPX leader. That is the touring car with Jens Klingmann on board. Then it's Falkland's Porsche, Lion Speed's Porsche, the number 24 car, the Loesch Motorsport Porsche. Porsche's sort of massing quietly, aren't they? With those three there towards the middle of the top 10. In 8th for Nico Müller. Then the Red Bull team apt Lamborghini Huracan, and that is the one in the Red Bull colours, the number 84. And rounding up the top 10 is last year's winner, Rover Racing. Fuel pumps in action, 48 litres for which car is that that's just been filled up? That's the one of the GT tyres, GT competition tyre team Supras. That's the number 503. Just into the pit lane for service. The Blurfiend, hello Blurfiend in Florida. A technical question. I've seen a few teams torquing up their wheels with centre lock torque wrench. Is that required by the rules or a luxury the teams take because of the standardised pit stop time? The latter, Blur. An accredited Porsche master technician is Blurfiend, by the way. So likes to look at things like that. No sense in leaving things to any kind of chance. There's bags of time with the standardised pit stop times. If you weren't with us earlier on, the reason the pit stops look a bit leisurely is because you are pumping from a standard pistol grip and there's literally no way of standardising the flow rate. You don't bring your own fuel equipment that is sits there. It's provided by the organisers and you don't know whether you've got a fast pump or a slow pump, and fuel fill is not part of BOP, so there's a pit stop time that's is equates actually to how many laps you've been out there, therefore how much fuel you've used. You've got an intervention vehicle out in the circuit just after Breitscheid at the bottom of the hill now, and didn't see what that was for. That might just be repositioning, or just before the bridge over the main street at Adna, actually. BMW Z3 we were just talking about, and Henry Valkenhorst is behind the wheel of that number 36 at the moment. Goes through the corner that most people call the louder left and stays to the left hand side as the team car goes past him. Perfect symmetry. He's not up to speed, Henry, in that car. He's just come out the pits. That car I think was delayed a little bit early on, but he is definitely not up to speed, so he's either on the wrong tyres or he's got a technical issue. That car's not revving, Peter.
2: No, and he's taking a cautionary line. He's not using the width of the track, is he? So there's something a little bit awry with this at the moment for Henry Valkenhorst. Yeah, he's just keeping out of the way, to reading his mirrors in the road very, very pragmatic and very sensibly, but just letting others through. So it might be that this car picks at the end of this lap if there's an issue.
0: The car that was off to the side,
2: not changing gear particularly, I've noticed.
0: Ah, is he stuck in gear?
2: Staying in one gear, isn't he?
0: Yeah, you're spot on, Peter. Oh, no, that's
2: two there, but that's only right at the end, and he had to.
0: Right, the car that was off to the side of the road, I am going to revise. I only saw the colour screen as it went past. I thought it was one of the black and red striped Yokohama cars. However, it looks like a Porsche. Or what remains of a Porsche. It's missing the left front suspension and wheel, and there's no spoiler on the back of it as well. It was a blurry shot, and thank you to the very brilliant Alan Prosser. You working tonight, Alan? You got the customers around the TV watching. Just been swapping some messages with Dario Franchitti and Ryan Marine at Indianapolis, and I think he's going to be a one-shot qualifying for the 110th running of the Indianapolis 500 tomorrow. And so for those of you watching on Sky F1, you'll have the pleasure of our company throughout this evening and not missing anything at the Speedway. Yeah, there's absolutely something not right with that Z3. So just looking at the timings here. We haven't done an update, have we, on the classes for a while. So let me very quickly run through at least some of those. SP9 is the overall leader. SPX is the BMW Touring. Cup 2, the Porsche Carrera Cup class. Black Falcons 909 is in a very creditable 29th position. It's normally a pretty decent battle. And there's another couple of cars within striking distance there, just a minute or so behind. In SP14, the Subaru number 88, the four-wheel drive car, is in 40th position. That's the number 88 car. Cup 3, which is the Porsche Cayman GT4 class, that's the number 962 from WNS Motorsport, in 42nd. The SP10 GT4 battle, homologated GT4 battle of 44 Hoffa Racing by Bolt Motorsport, did go through. That's the 888 after that incident at the top of the Foxhole that we caught the back end of earlier on. 81, Max Kreutzer Racing's got back to the lead of that after losing some time earlier on in the Audi number 19. They're in, that's the alternative technologies and fuels category. They're in 52nd position. SP7, Reiter Engineering's number 91. That's not the KTM, is it? That runs in SPX, so that's the Porsche. The SP3T category is the number 317 in 73rd position. TCR, now. What's happened in TCR? Because that is normally, by default, just give the number of a Hyundai and carry on. And in 75th position now, it is the Audi RS3 LMS with the sequential box, the 776. So what has happened to that Hyundai? It's dropped right out of contention and dropped some laps, I think. Yeah, a couple of laps. Emmanuel Laub behind the wheel of the 830. Second in TCR is the Cooper Leon of Asbest Racing. Third, in class. Second in class is the VW Mark 7 TCR, the number 89. So that's been turned on its head. In V6, the Adrenaline Motorsport team car in 76th position. And that is the number 50 Golf GTI Club Sport. In VT2 rear drive, that's 79th position. That's the Ravenol Japan Toyota Supra, number 519. And right behind them on the timing screen, though, a different category. The BMW M2 racing leader is the SRS Team Zorg Rennsport, number 878. And they're a minute ahead of their closest rival, the Valkenhorst Motorsport, obviously another BMW M2, in the number 898. BMW 240i class, that's Kievan Motorsport. We're all secretly rooting a little bit for Kievan Motorsport. People are following this series, or the NLS rather, earlier in the year. You'll understand why I say that. Wishing them all the best here. 669 is in 86th position. VT2 front wheel drive now is the Cooper Leon, number 478. The V5 is Adrenaline Motorsports Porsche Cayman, number 444. And getting down past the hundreds now to find the other class leaders. The BMW 325 I-Class is the number 100 at 118th position as work goes on in the pit lane. Oh, they're going to drop a diff or a gearbox there. Big wooden block on the back of that Porsche. Yeah, they're dropping something down on that. SP8T, Dürr Motorsports, McLaren Artura Trophy, number 59. SP4, BMW 325i is the number 152. They're in 130th. Toyota Gazoo Rookies with that fabulous GR Yaris in SP2T. That's their leader. 109 is the number on the car. 131st is their position. And I think there will be one more The BMW 318 leads SP3, the 277 car, in position 150. You asked earlier on about cars that might have been official retirements. We've had word of a couple. It's not that easy to tell because people do try and keep going. Cars that are well out of position are the KCMG Mercedes, number 47. The 75 Audi is not coming back, I don't think. The Max Kreuzer Racing Audi, which was the AT1 leader when it went off. Very fast incident with a right rear puncture. And who else? The other, the second of the Toyota rookies. Cars, the Yaris, the 110 car, that's been in the pits for a long time, as has the Porsche Cayman GTS, the 410 rent-to-drive car, and the Vulcan Motorsports Aston Martin Vantage, the 35 car, that's lost a lot of laps as well. So that's a little bit of an update for you on what's going on as far as the strategy and the classes are concerned. At the front of the field, Peter Snowden, it's still the two cars from Garage 9, 2 seconds apart, who are carving their way through the night on actually a relatively quiet part of the Nordschleife right now.
2: They certainly are, and it's I'm scared, I'm wary of saying anything so I don't jinx it. So I'm going to go back to the Valkenhorst, Henry Valkenhorst driving the car we were talking about a few minutes ago, the BMW Z4, and I watched its sector times because we thought it might be stuck in a gear, didn't we, John? But it wasn't. It was changing some gears, but not in the normal ways.
0: No.
2: Not with the sort of frequency, if you like, that you would do normally. And its last lap while he was doing our update for us there, John, was its best lap so far is a 9.05, and its last lap was a 14:41. So that's way, way out of sync for that car. But I did watch it on the GPS Auger tracker, so the GPS Auger for German,
0: which is available to everybody if you've got something with an Apple operating system.
2: It's an app called GPS in capitals, Auger, A-U-G-E. Auger is I in German, so GPS I is exactly what it means. And you can track this, it's free to everybody, and you can track the cars all the way around the circuit and see where code 60s are, etc, etc. But it was just I honestly thought the number 36 car, Henry Valkenhorst, he'd bring it into the pits, and he didn't. He just it just kept on going. But it's an immensely slow lap, so I'm not really quite sure why that car is circulating at the pole. We don't know what the problem
0: and didn't
2: is
0: come in.
2: No, it didn't. I thought it would whilst you were doing the update, John.
0: Yeah?
2: And it went by, so I thought, I'm even more confused than normal.
0: Just an update on the TCR Hyundai, the 830. They lost over an hour in the pits as they were fixing a problem with the power steering. They lost that at about the same time as Kevin Estra and Arjun Maini had their accident, so that's quite a long time ago. They are out and running in fourth position. Just had a note about the number four car, 91 seconds for speeding in a code 60, and 2 penalty points on the driver's license. Now, I would have thought that car would have been at the sharper end of the field. There it is. That's the Gorion RT by Car Collection Porsche. It is an SP9 car. And it's got Alex Fontana at the wheel. Now, I don't know how long ago that offence was, but there may be points for Alex Fontana. The man who is simply known as Frozen Speed to his many fans around the world, we call him Jochen, is with us. How are you, my friend?
5: Hi, John. I'm very good. Thanks. Happy to be joining.
0: You were very well a few weeks ago when the cars were out here and you missed a race round here for the first time.
5: I did.
0: First of all, are you feeling better?
5: Yes, thank you.
0: Well, yep. That is very good to hear. Is it just me? You've seen more races round here than probably any single person I know. Is it just me, or is this a bit more bonkers even than normal?
5: It does feel a bit different. I would agree. Luckily, I think we've not had the extreme changeability of weather that we were all fearing.
0: Which we had earlier in the week.
5: Yes.
0: We didn't have 5 minutes where the weather was the same at one stage.
5: No, absolutely not. But I think it's very cold, and that seems to change some things. And like what happened to the Manti Grallo car, and then following the HRT Ford with Adrian Meini, just shows again how brutal this race is, isn't it?
0: Tiny bit of fluid dropped from one of the cup cars, the Porsche cup cars, and both went off with a pretty much identical accident. One went in forwards, one went in backwards. That's physics, which where the engine is on each of the cars.
5: True.
0: In that case, for those of you around the world who don't know, Jochen is one of the foremost photographers.

0: getting, I don't want you to give all your trade secrets to it, but to getting all the great photographs, all the great images that we see from you, is it simply experience yachting and knowing where to be at the right time of day?
1: That's a very good question, John. If you know the answer, please let me know.
0: You're being very humble.
1: No, I honestly was thinking about that today as well, and it's a combination around here. I felt guilty today that I hadn't fully prepared my shooting schedule, where I was going to be on which corner, but I like to get in the flow of the race and just then let that bring me where I think I need to be. And that, of course, you need experience to know the possible spaces, but the race just evolves in a certain way with the weather, the light, the fans, the cars. And I ended up in several places today where I hadn't been for at least 10 years.
0: Really?
1: Yes. And that just...
0: Why hadn't you been there for 10 years? Just because it didn't feel like the right place to be?
1: No, because I didn't want to go there. And today, suddenly, I get kind of... I let myself go in that way because it feels like... and that was also, for instance, the inside of Brunchen 2. This was like 15, 20 minutes before the Manthai and the Ford went off there. I'm actually happy I wasn't there because I didn't want to see that. But then I go to Hohe Acht and I see the fans with a big barbecue, a big flag in the fence, sitting there with a beer, and they're just the perfect foreground to shoot the cars against.
0: Yeah.
1: And you need to allow yourself the freedom to stop for those kind of shots, you know? And so, yeah, you need to stay focused and open to... There's so much spectacle going on around here. You just need to... I missed the greatest shot today, but it wasn't possible to shoot it, but it was the greatest sight. I was on my motorbike going down Dottinger Höhe after the first or the second lap, and the helicopter comes opposite me, towards me, so low over the street in the sunlight. This helicopter just comes straight at me, and I look at the track, and I see the two Lamborghinis, nose to tail, on Dottinger Höhe, 250, opposite direction, and them and the helicopter just kind of buzzed me at the same time. And I don't know what lens I would have needed for that, but it was like an amazing, it was an amazing sight. And then at the same time, I saw people sitting on top of the very big road signs, like big roads. So they were sitting like 4 meters high or something, and there were three of them sitting on top of the sign. Made me think like the old Formula One races in Italy.
0: The top advertising.
1: Yes. It was the same vibe. And there's just so much stuff here going on at the same time. Too much to capture.
0: Thanks to Stephen, who has identified the... it's sad to say it's the Breggel Racing Cup 3 car, the 967 and MKT as well. We were talking to Aidan from that car earlier on. That is the car that's at the side of the road. And not sure if it was Aidan who was getting back into it around about this time. So we'll try and get you some more news on that with the Breggel cars we've been keeping an eye on. Matt Hunter, as a keen motorsport photographer himself, one of our Simcast radio show presenters, is asking, where are the must-visit locations around here? And are they available to the public, or do you have to have special access? If you haven't got the special access, there are some good places to go and shoot here.
1: Absolutely. Several times today, I've been shooting with fans in the foreground, and I'm just thinking... How lucky are we all that these people, they can just, they don't probably even buy a ticket because you get in through the forest or whatever, but they stand,
0: we talked about that
1: they
0: earlier.
1: Stand at the fence, and the fence is half a meter away from the Armco, and the Armco is half a meter away from the track, and they just stand there all race, and they sit in a chair or whatever, and that's just fantastic that you can be so close. And all around the track, in the middle of the forest, people have made their own little bases, you know, and they're all sitting there for a long time because they've got totally unpacked and they're totally settled in, and there's so many places. But I think to come back to the original question, the must visit places, I think the inside of Carousel just gives a unique point of view.
0: Public access.
1: Yes, the inside of Carousel is totally free and has photo windows, so you can shoot

0: through defense, and at the same time there you can be at Steilstrecke where you can be on the outside, which also has photo windows, and that's just a great walk as you then go back up Hohe Acht,
1: yeah,
0: and then go to Wippermann Brünchen, and from Brünchen to Wippermann Hohe Acht Karussell is a fantastic walk, and that gives you immediately so many unique locations.
1: One thing we should say is there are some big distances here, so if you're thinking of coming, yes, here as a spectator, whether you're shooting photographs or not, put some good boots on. Get ready for every type of weather, as
0: yes,
1: you said. Bring every type of clothing. If you've got a mountain bike or something like that, that's okay. You can
0: yes,
1: use that, and that will help you.
0: Yes.
1: You've got a little motorbike, haven't you?
0: Yes, and I'm happy I do. Time is money. I need to be fast in places. I don't have time to lose, and the bike is just makes such a world of difference. When I'm on the road, it's the traffic jams I can avoid, and in the forest, you get about quite quickly. So yeah,
1: I've got to say, one of the photos that you posted this week, one of the images that you posted this week, I think is already one of my all-time favourites of yours, and I think out of my top 50 photographs around this place, probably 35 of them are yours, to be quite honest. But you actually put it up as a checklist, which was Grello, fan favourite,
0: yes,
1: 10 years of Grello, 20 years from their first win, 30 years of Manti being here, helicopter,
0: yes,
1: sun,
0: yes,
1: and
0: wet track, yes,
1: and what was the other one?
0: The Ferris wheel,
1: there you go. Yeah. So that was, I retweeted that with a simple two words, full house.
0: Yes,
1: you actually ticked all the boxes there. Now, how much of that is planned? How much of that is you being in the right spot and going, oh my goodness, click?
0: You'll have to ask my assistant Florian, because he took that trip.
1: He took that? Well, will you pass on my,
0: yes,
1: great respect to him? One of the things I should say is, you know, obviously you're a professional, and the guys that work for you professionally use professional gear. But there are places around this track where even with your mobile phone or a quite basic camera, you can get
0: absolutely
1: some super shots.
0: Absolutely, yes. The professional camera is a tool, and of course it enables, but with a phone nowadays and with a standard camera, you can do great stuff around here.
1: Do I get a job? I shot that on my phone earlier on. Is that all right?
0: Yes, let's talk budget. I'll give you a lot of exposure.
1: Oh, very good. I see what you did there. I saw you last week as well at Spa. You sort of flipped between there, 90 minutes up the road or so from here. This obviously is the big race here, but you'll be here for the rest of the NLSs this year?
0: Yes. Yes, it's my 22nd NLS season as well.
1: Yeah.
0: And, yeah, I just feel kind of part of the furniture by now. And it's a non-question to me. This NLS series is, I'm enjoying it as long as it's possible. You know, motorsport changes, times change, the tracks change. So yeah, I love the NLS series, and it keeps changing, it keeps evolving like most things. And I will be here this season.
1: Alan Pross has already found that post.
0: Hi, Alan.
1: And put it up. I'm going to repost it again so you get to see it. Yes, a spray, the Ferris wheel, the moody clouds, and the helicopter all in one shot. Yeah, lovely. Absolutely lovely. Jochen, it's always a pleasure, my friend. Stay well.
0: Thank you.
1: Be good this weekend, and enjoy the rest of the season. I think this is a very special race this year for many different reasons, but
0: yes,
1: there's just something here for me that I feel something this year, something even more than usual about this place.
0: It looks now like the Windward Mercedes have it kind of under control, and I think they're being very clever by just running in tandem and just key position and just roll and see what happens, because I have a feeling this ease of control of the race is not going to last till the end. And we'll see what happens.
1: If you want to see more of Jochen and his team's work, then just put Frozen Speed Photography into your favourite search engine. He produces a fantastic calendar as well at the end of the year. How you pick just 12 images from that is incredible.
0: It's a painful struggle every year. And luckily I have some friends and associates who help me make the final selection.
1: I was going to say, do you almost have to step back from that
0: yes.
1: and let other people?
0: What I do is I select my best photos that I really want in there, and that's typically like 35 photos or something, and then I let them all vote, and then 14-15 photos come out, and I'm, whatever 14-15 come out I'm happy with, because I want all 35 in there.
1: Got
0: so
1: you.
0: So yeah, that's how it kind of works.
1: Good to see you looking well again, and take care.
0: Thank you so much for having me.
1: Jochen from Frozen Speed with us in the Global Broadcast Centre, and as I say, go and check that out. Pit stop time again, and starting that's the 81 BMW coming in on time. Conor De Filippi had a great quote earlier on about how much he was enjoying driving that car, and he said first stint at the Nürburgring 24 hours, really fun. I was on slicks, it was lightly raining, there was a lot of code 60s, plenty of action right from the start. I had some exciting battles with the overall leader at one point. Definitely had a good pace. Then it rained a bit hard and we had to pit and switch to intermediates. We weren't necessarily the fastest, but we've kept up with the pace in the leading group, which is our only goal now. We're switching back to slicks and putting Jens in. That was a little while ago. Joe Bradley
2: good
1: has
2: evening.
1: Joined me. It is Radio North East, Radio Macon.
2: Yeah, yeah. We'll need a translator, won't we?
1: Yeah, in the old days, you would have had...
2: When you and I come together... We end up harping back into our colloquial accents because we kind of speak comfortably,
1: brothers.
2: If we did that, no one would understand the word we said.
1: No, you would need, in the old days, you would have had the subtitles on CFAX page 888, yeah. He says, dating himself.
2: I heard you mention to someone, I forget who it was, but you posed them a question. Have you ever seen a more bonkers N24? And I thought to myself, I'm struggling to think.
1: When I say that, I'm not saying that in a bad way, Joe. I kind of mean eventful. I should have said eventful.
2: Yes.
1: But there are some, frankly, quite remarkable things that have happened to, you know, Kevin Estra and Arjun Mani going off at the same corner on a little bit of fluid that a Porsche Cup car that had dropped 20 seconds before at a place that... You know, isn't a high commitment corner, and Estra's in particular was this super lazy falling off the track, and I'm sure Kevin thought he cornered at one stage.
2: Yeah, it's when Jochen from Frozen Speed there has just said he likes the way that the windward cars are just going about their business, and they've got it under control. I thought, oh my goodness, what have you just said there? Because this race can throw anything at you at any time, and that's the scary thing. I was thinking that we've probably had about three or four races worth of incident in the first 6 hours. It was just incredible. We couldn't keep up. It was like, it was takeoff epaulets and mingled with crowd at one point in the commentary box. We just, there was so much happening, trying to keep a tab on who was involved in what and trying to piece together the clues to decipher who was connected with what incident. And it turned out, on the majority of cases, to be completely severed from one another. It's just, and of course, you know, we've been saying all week how the weather was going to play a part. Hopefully the weather has played its part and it's going to stay away. I have seen the forecast for light rain towards the, well, unfortunately, towards the afternoon and towards the checkered flag time around 2 and 3 o'clock, where it is going to be light, but then light rain will affect the track condition. At the moment, the forecast is to stay away all night long into the morning with temperatures dropping to say 3 and 4 degrees. The problem I think would have come if the temperature had risen, maybe because the ground is so cold and so wet, if the temperature gone up to maybe 5-6 degrees, that might have created a bit of fog. I'm not a weatherman and I'm not a meteorologist, so I'm just kind of theorizing there.
1: Jack Reid says no time to relax for Wynwood Racing. How big of a lead gap did the Grello have this time last year? That tells us the race isn't over yet. Oh, it's nowhere near over. This things can change here literally in an instant, literally on the last lap.
2: I think we've created a bit of a poll for which was the most bonkers race. Darren Wood at home for this one. He's usually out here.
1: Yes, he is.
2: In the stands. Hello, 2016 was the most bonkers. Remember the heel?
1: That was the last time that an AMG won here.
2: Mm, interesting.
1: AMG and bonkers race results. The heel was incredible.
2: Can you remember, we were looking at the screens thinking that the colour contrast had gone.
1: I'm wondering why people weren't driving up the hill.
2: Yes, it was. Oh, the colour contrast has gone and we've got a frozen picture. Mm. And it wasn't, it was the track had gone white. We have had hill across the week, Darren. It wasn't
1: not
2: as big
1: as
2: 2016.
1: That. 2016, they weren't golf ball size, but they were small marbles, small ball bearing size. They were bigger than just a snowflake size.
2: Yeah, they were.
1: They were like a pea, like a garden pea size.
2: He's doing up his anorak because he's mentioned here last Merkwin as well, so he didn't cover that.
1: Yeah, very good. Ian McCarthy. Hello, Ian. Not a driver, an expert, but I reckon the mental taxation of driving around here must exacerbate the general physical impact. You'll hear people say that this isn't a physical circuit. I'm not sure that's true, actually, because even just driving a road car around here quickly, but not stupidly, takes it out of you. But the concentration, Ian, you're spot on with that. It is the mental acuity that you have to have all the time, and the decision-making processes of the top drivers. Now, Manuel Metzger is at the moment in the Porsche, number 37. So he's heading down the foxhole at the minute. He's just gone through the... No, he's not. My apologies. Where is he on the circuit? I thought I'd see him coming down Arenberg, but he's clearly not there. Have you got 632 on the tracker, Joe?
2: Yeah, he is just going towards Arenberg. He's the second.
1: Right, he's coming up to the top of the hill.
2: Through this left-hand sweep here. I mean, I understand what he means by the physicality of this track. We haven't got any really long high G corners. This one is one of the ones
1: that's
2: that
1: Arenberg,
2: we do have indeed. But yes, I mean, mentally, the focus, the concentration. We saw the sun going down there. Beautiful, beautiful pictures.
1: Yeah, yeah.
2: Cars going into the sun. Adam Christodoulou has told me before in the past that you do notice that fleetingly. You are focused on where the car is going, but you do take in things like that. And he did mention, it was Adam who said, in the morning when the barbecue, or in the evening when the barbecues are cooking steaks and burgers, you can smell. And other drivers have told us that as well. You can smell the cooking smells coming off the campsites and off the track sides. And sometimes you've been in the car a while and you're feeling a bit sort of a bit hungry. That does stir you.
1: The Falcon 44 Porsche in the pit lane and getting a little bit of remedial work to the right front of that car, and that happened when it ran into the back of the number 3 car by the look of it as they were passing traffic. Was that? No, that wasn't it. They dropped off the lead lap now, that number 44 car. Also in is the Benetton B195 liveried McLaren Artura, the cup car. The McLaren 720S GT3 car, Ben Doerr in the 69 car.
2: Expecting more from the McLaren, I've got to say.
1: Sorry, say again?
2: I expected the McLaren to be a little bit more competitive than what we've seen here. It's down in 20, I'm all right, it's in the top 10. 19th in the SP9 class, though. I expected to be maybe a top 10 class runner in SP9.
1: Got quite a lot of damage around the grills at the air intakes at the front, just underlining how much crud is being thrown around. Now, I wanted to have a look at that Fulton car to see if they were on time. They came in at 5. So 5, 6. I think that might have been a little bit early for the Fulton car. Adam Prime, hello. RSL
3: Hashtag RSLN24, RSL underscore tube. I'm curious what the tube is the SP9 teams are putting over the exhaust when they're refueling. That's a tube that they put over the exhaust when they're refueling. The point of it is that is the same side as the refueling. The refueling is, as we've mentioned, it's not with a fast brake auto seal motorsport fueling device, it's with a pistol grip, and so it does splash around a bit, so you do not want that to go onto the hot exhaust, which generally speaking the cars that do that
2: turbo cars more so,
3: and the side exhaust,
2: especially Porsches,
3: side exhaust, rear exhaust from the Porsche. The Porsches not so much, because they fill at the front.
2: Yeah, that's true.
3: Whereas the AMGs, the McLaren, etc., they'll have side exhausts and they're filling on the right hand side. So, good spot.
2: Someone who would have no problem with our accents hind off is Chris Lazenby, the photographer's wife, who is called. Yes, I know. Natalie.
3: Hello, Nat.
2: Happy birthday to Natalie.
3: Natalie, a fantastic interior designer and decorator.
2: Sorry, hang on. It's not our birthday. It's their wedding anniversary.
3: Ah.
2: And he's been cooking steaks out in the garden. Well, happy birthday for when it is.
3: Yeah.
2: Because I think it's a big one next. It's the 21st.
3: All right, very good. Yeah. I see what you did there, Bradis.
2: Chris Madison's not... He's struggling with your accent, he says, because you've got a bit southern, having been living down south for a while. He's not struggling with mine. Hello to my football bud, Chris. And there was somebody else I wanted to say hello to. Steve Briggs.
3: Hi, Steve.
2: He said it's like being at Rowra. Which is surprising. He wasn't at Rowra last weekend. But Briggsy, who's...
3: Chris Meese in the Ford Mustang GT3. Absolutely on it at the moment. The Fords, at various times, have been there and thereabouts. The best of the HRT Ford Racing Mustangs is now the... Hauk-driven 65 car. So where is Meese? He is in 17th position and still on the lead lap, says Hindorf. Where is he on the track? Yes, he is. His last lap was a 9.04, so that's probably a pit out lap. Right, I'm interested to see what Meese's lap time will be this time. Yeah, he's done one lap, so this is his effectively first full speed flying lap. He's coming down the Dottinger Hur now, reads half a chapter of his book as he's going down there. It looks full dry there if you're watching, as he goes under the Bilstein Bridge at Antonius Bucke. Now down the hill, he'll keep on the throttle. Oh, lifted before the left kink there, so it mustn't be full dry.
2: Traffic ahead though, John.
3: Yes. Through Tier
2: Garden. He didn't want to have to go hard on the brakes when the car was turning and steering at the
3: Raffaele
2: same time.
3: Raffaele Marcello's just nailed the back of the 40Z3 as he was coming through to Adenauer Forst, I think.
2: And that was live. That we just went to that car. We just went to that onboard as he hit the back of the Z4.
3: Now, has Chris Meese come through in the number 67 Ford? And if so, what did he do? That was his outlap, sorry. An 11.22. So the 9.12 was an in-lap. And he's on the out. So the next one is going to be interesting. The Dunlop car, number 17, is the team car to the 44 Falcon car. Splitting their liveries this year. I've got to say, it's nice to see the yellow and black of Dunlop back. Jens Klingman in the BMW M3 Touring now passes the same car that was just moved out of the way a moment or two ago. He's just gone over the bridge which goes across the main road at Adenauer up to through Nicky Lauda's left hand corner and now climbing the hill, and
1: I love this part of the track.
2: I'll be amazed if Fabio Marciello, John, has gotten away without any damage whatsoever in that number one BMW, which we just saw hitting one of the Z4s. Hard to judge which one that was. You didn't get a glimpse at the livery on that one, did you?
1: On which one?
2: On the Z4. That
1: was the number 40.
2: Sorry?
1: It was the number 40, the purple car.
2: The number
1: car.
2: 40, right.
1: Yeah. The Henry Vollenhorst-driven car, the other car, was moving very slowly and maybe had a gearbox problem, but it stayed out.
2: So that's the Foxtail car, isn't it?
1: The 40?
2: Yeah.
1: Yes, that is the Volta Strijcek. Right.
2: Jack Schalowski was asking how that car was doing. Well, yeah. There you go, Jack. A big update. It's just been clouded up the diffuser.
1: Tailpipes. Up the diffuser.
2: By Marciello. We'll see if that manifests in any kind of issue that will bring the car into the pits.
1: Those guys, by the way, who've just passed that car, they are battling for 5th and 6th overall. Jens Klingemann in the Touring is some 13 seconds back. They're very closely matched. The Rover Racing BMW, the standard, if you like, BMW M4 GT3 Evo, has done an 8.16.2. That's its fastest lap of the race. The modified car with the Touring, the M3 Touring estate car bodywork, the Touring 24H, has done a 17 flat. So Andreas Ries, who was in us ahead in with us, and Frank Demiel as well, saying they wanted that car to be as close as possible to GT3 pace. Well, it's very close to their best place GT3's pace, within 8/10 of a second, which round here is actually a blink of an eye.
2: That little shunt delayed Marciello in that sector by about 4 or 5 seconds, so that did stifle his momentum up through there. Currently running fifth, the number one, last year's champion, of course, last year's winner of this race, wanting to do the back-to-back wins, obviously. That's why you carry the number one, isn't it, to showcase that you're that is your primary objective, not just to win the race, but to do it twice on a row.
1: I mean, we said extraordinarily that was the BMW in the top class last year.
2: Yeah.
1: And Andreas Ries having a little joke with us to say, when I got back, the financial controllers said, excellent, that's very efficient, can we do it just with one car all the time now then? And he's talked them out of that. Very good. Just when Raffaele Marciello hit the back of that Z3, I was about to tell you about the blue lights. The blue lights are the faster cars. They flash all the time, and in the darkness particularly, they are very, very visible. Which is something that I think is a great idea. It's a kind of a take on a blue flag, isn't it? Except it's the blue flag going up behind you very quickly. So rather like Marciello getting caught in traffic as he comes to the pit lane. So the BMW that is in fifth position for Rover Racing, the red and white car, goes through to complete his 48th lap down to the 60 kilometres pit lane, and through goes Jens Klingemann in the 81 Touring version, so that is a change of position. And
2: into the pits has come Marciello. That's where this is changing position, John.
1: No, that's what I just said.
2: Yeah.
1: But Klingemann has already done his seventh pit stop. So he is now going back towards the top as the cars around him are making their pit stop. And he now settles back for a few laps at least into the fifth position that he's occupied for quite a while. He's been out two laps, so he pits slightly before the red, white and black Rover BMW.
2: How surprised are we at that? I know I am. I'm surprised at that M3 Touring and how competitive it is. I mean, top five at the moment.
1: You know, the only thing I'm surprised about, it didn't take pole position.
2: Really?
1: I thought that they would maximise that car for one lap pace on Friday. They got it through top qualifying, didn't they, into the second part of top qualifying. But an SPX car has taken pole position here before, the Glickenhaus.
2: That's right.
1: And that was...
2: But that didn't look like... The Glickenhaus doesn't look like a shopping car, does it? You know what I mean? I love the idea, I love the concept, I love those cars. Those cars look fabulous on the road.
1: Well, the P4 as well that he did was lovely. Man. Absolutely fantastic.
2: But that's a pretty early, you know, evolution in that programme of getting that car race ready and running for this race. I mean, I know Floorpan, they've got the same engine boost and weight as the M4 GT3, I believe.
1: Hello to the 658J Motorsport BMW from FSGens. 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Where is the 658 BMW on the timing and scoring? Well, let me tell you, if you go to 24-renin.de live, you've got full live timing and scoring, the bulletin board and everything else. Joe's going to find that for you as we watch a pit stop for Lucas Art and Lucas Stoltz, who've come into the pit lane together in front of their box number 9. Just four cars in that, the Dupre 480 S4 Audi Saloon.
2: Did I hear you're looking for 968?
1: 658. Also in that box is the BMW, number 569, and then the two Windward Racing run cars. So it's a set of tyres going on to both cars. I didn't see the drivers jumping out of there, if I'm honest. Came in from first and second. So that is that their eighth pit stop then? I'm going to see if I can catch up the timing screen for the moment. Yeah, that's another 8-lap stint for those two. That's spot on the nose. Very rare you see 9 laps. There has to be a lot of neutralised track out there. Partial laps here, as you can imagine, aren't really worth very much.
2: So the 658, John, that's the car that is a BMW M240i. It's in that
1: Correct.
2: Class, the Racing Cup class. It's fifth in class and 90th overall.
1: Right.
2: Sari is the surname of the driver. Comes a little bit down the order.
1: We're following up on a report that the number one BMW, Marcello's car, has gone back into its garage after that hefty clout on the Z3. The Breckel car that was out, the Porsche, had Martin Rich behind the wheel. That's the Pippa Mann car as well. And Martin was hit by another car out on the circuit, so I'm hoping to get a word with Martin before I go off. Probably not going to happen now.
2: The number one, the BMW M4, the Rover Racing car,
1: Marcello,
2: so it's still in the pits there, having some work done on the front splitter.
1: Yeah.
2: Now it did whack that Z4 quite hard.
1: Is it? I just said that. Did it go back into the box though, Joe?
2: Yeah, it's been backed into the box.
1: Yeah, okay,
2: which means
1: right.
2: A bit of work going on.
1: Yeah.
2: Is that the car being pushed out, having had that repair?
1: No, that's the 99. The team car.
2: That's the team car. Swivels round so that it can be angled to pull away when the pit stop is done. That's why they do that.
1: And also to take up less room in the pit lane.
2: That's what I mean.
1: Yeah.
2: So much less room taken up there. Doesn't want to get them, they don't want to have themselves blocked in by other cars coming in around them. So they angle the car before they start working on them. It's quite a choreographed process there. Car comes in, the air jacks are used onto the dolly jacks. Car swings round, tyre stop done. Just in the background, of the Rover BMW pit. We can see that work still going on the number one. So more than just a little bit of temporary damage there, that's quite extensive work going on the front end.
3: Danny Hunkadea has taken over the number three car in second place, just about a couple of seconds away from his teammate Lucas Stoltz, who stayed in the number 80 car. The Conrad Lamborghini, find something that's wood here, otherwise Franz is going to come and hit me. Oh, the back of our chairs are wood. That car has been impressive this week, that number seven, the Conrad's blue car. Very, very impressed by how that car's going. It has now got the Evo kit on that car, and it was brought in by Christian Engelhart, but it's had a driver change. Still waiting for the pit time to wind down.
2: Think of the amount of programs that we have been witness to, Franz Conrad Racing putting together, the American Le Mans Series, IMSA, Daytona 24 Hours. I remember running to Celine back in the early 2000s.
3: Took the first win for Celine, yeah, when I was working Sebring. At RML at Sebring.
2: The GTS class.
3: Whatever the top GT class was in those days, the nomenclature has changed from time to time. Olin Gavin was in that car, which is interesting because...
2: Very early days of his sports car career as well.
3: Yeah, Olin was in that car and beat the Corvettes. Beat the Corvettes, and we pretty much nearly ran out of rear diffusers. We were patching them up so much. Another hour of racing has passed by. We have under 16 hours to go. The usual traditional, and I'm so pleased to see that the fans were let down to the track again. We started off in decent weather. A jump start by the outside of the front row Lamborghini, the number 130 apt racing car. Didn't jump before the lights, but the start line's been moved much further down and crossed the start line in front of the pole sitter. Got a penalty for that. Dan Harper was the billiard ball. Lovely plant, actually. And he got turned around at the front of the field. That's apt Lamborghini was carving its way through traffic, trying to make the best and get some gap between itself and its pursuers that it knew it was going to make. It had to make up some time. Lamborghinis have showed speed down the Donegal Hall all day, including that Conrad car I was telling you about. Max Verstappen took over from Danny Hunkadea, who started the number three car, and almost had the mother and father of all accidents at Vivermann when the front of his AMG got airborne and stayed airborne for a long time. The safety features, the louvers on top of the wheels bleeding the air away, and fortunately that did come down, but rather too close, I'm sure, for everybody's comfort in that pit and Max in the car, to the right hand barrier. The 81 leader, the number 75 Audi, right rear puncture and a huge accident at the top of the hill at Swedenkreuz. And then the Ferrari, the Condor realised Ferrari, that just getting a tyre onto the grass, going past one of the Cup 4 cars. It's been very, very wet this week. And that was another big impact, and another one of the fancied runners that was out all early on. Bizarre incident for Alexander Sims when some cars checked up ahead of him, and the clamshell bonnet on the Shearer Piechek's Audi popped up and he had to look underneath it. We've been talking about the star of the show, the BMW Touring star driver. He's the rookie to the 24 hours, Max Verstappen. It's his first 24 hours. He's impressed. He's been right on the pace. Did a double stint early on. He admitted to us in interview that it wasn't that hard to do the double because of all the slow zones. But he has been right there drama for Grello. A little bit of contamination on the track at Brunchen. Kevin Estra looked like he caught it for a moment. It was a lazy spin. I've got it. I don't got it. And it just drifted off and into the barriers backwards. And at the same point, a few minutes later, Arjun Miney, who was charging in the Ford Mustang number 64, exactly the same thing, but that being a front-engine car, that went in full forwards, and it was the end of both of those cars' days. Just a little bit of contamination that had been laid down earlier on. Some great battles. Conor DeFilippi hanging with the leaders. He was enjoying that, even though he wasn't on the right tyres at various times. Jules Gounon took the car over in the lead from Max Verstappen, then caught a lot of yellows and got stuck behind the Dacia Logan. And the Dacia was not keeping up with the single yellow flag speed. When it could have been doing 120, it was still doing 60. And that cost 20 seconds. And ultimately then the lead in more traffic changed hands. Little showers of rain have been popping in and out all the way through. Lucas out side by side with his teammate for the lead of the race. But the two windward cars have since swapped back. And as the sun has gone down, they've been in control for a little while, with the number 80 Ravanol car ahead of the Red Bull livery car. Raffaele Marchiello's number 1 BMW, the winner from last year, in the pit lane after an accident with the Z4. High class racing now in the pits as well. Anders Fjordback brought that car in. And they're looking under the right front of the number 86 car. 8 laps though, so that's been a standard run for them. Those little highlights and sort of refreshes that we've been doing, we're trying to keep them to about 3 or 4 minutes. But frankly, fair play to the guys who are putting those together, because quite honestly, we could have had half an hour highlights from the first few hours of the race.
2: We were talking to Jochen from Frozen Speed about choosing his 12 favourite pictures for his calendars. Choose your favourite incidents to cram into 5 minutes of highlights. How do we summarise the first 6 hours was one of the most craziest 24-hour race starts to a 24-hour race I think I've ever seen, and I've seen quite a lot.
3: Just some another update, thanks to Declan and the rest of the team at Brickell. Martin Rich was driving the car, got hit by another car, and we saw the car stranded at the side of the road. The Cayman is on its way back. The better news is that Martin is okay. The car's coming back on a flatbed, and we had Aidan here in the earlier part of the race, living a double life by day. A mild-mannered and cool-voiced airline captain, and by night, a racing driver on the hardest track in the world. It's a compelling story. He's just gone out on his first ever night stint in the race. A year ago, he was racing Irish Ford Fiesta Championship in a front-wheel drive 1.25-litre Ford Fiesta.
2: Tremendous.
3: And now he's in a BMW M240i. On the Nordschleifer.
2: Tremendous. You did. There was another rookie I want to tell you, but I'm going to quickly tell you about the number one BMW that's slipping down the order. He's down in 24th now. That's the Marchiello Rover Racing M4. That's the car that we saw. We saw him hit the back of a Z4. Clearly, that is much more damage than we perhaps perceived from that, what was rather an innocuous kind of hit. Still in the pit, still having attention.
3: It lifted the back.
2: We've seen much worse than that.
3: Z4 off the ground though, Brothers.
2: Well, he did. Yeah, but he didn't put him off the road. I mean, you know, it's like a little nudge. That's just a little bit of a bump and run. You mentioned the rookie of this race. There is several of them, but the most significant one, a four-time Formula One world champion being a rookie. I haven't had the opportunity to ask him the question, which I've asked at least two Formula One world champions, at their first 24-hour race
3: at Daytona.
2: Fernando Alonso at Daytona, Jenson Button at Le Mans. And the question I asked them, were they looking forward to being woken up in the middle of the night and asked to perform?
3: Immediately.
2: Fernando Alonso said, it's never happened before, I'll let you know. Jenson Button said, standard in my house.
3: That's JB for you, mate.
2: Yeah. It's going to be a different experience, though, John, for him.
3: Oh, yes, absolutely.
2: Yeah, I mean, pitch black here.
3: I'm pretty certain I'm right in saying that he won one of the iRacing Blue Riband events. TTRS in the pit lane is the one of the class leaders at 317. That looks like it's just rolled off the truck. Mm. Have they polished it while it's been in the pit lane?
4: It's had a full valet, hasn't it?
3: That's fantastic stuff. Looks like it's been to Ryan Smith at Huntsmiths at Brackley. That is excellent work. I bet Ryan and James are watching this. James at JGC Porsche and Ryan a couple of doors down at Huntsmiths at Brackley in Northamptonshire, right in the middle of the motorsport triangle. Massive motorsport fans. And that is a pretty clean car. I think I'm pretty right in saying that Max Verstappen took part in, and the team he was in won, the iRacing 24 Hours of the Nürburgring whilst he was on duty at the Japanese Grand Prix.
2: So
3: it was the bizarre time zone, but he's used to being up at strange times.
2: Well, let me tell you a quick story here about that very thing. So I was in a team in an iRacing N24 with Adam Christodoulou.
3: Yeah.
2: And I was really struggling in the dark because I've got old eyes, of course. So I said to Adam, Adam and I were out of the car, mm-hmm. probably sat on Discord. I said to him, this really difficult in the dark, Adam. I said, surely in real life it's not as bad as that. He went, he says, much worse than iRacing.
3: Well,
2: can't see a thing.
3: In real life, you can't turn your contrast up on your monitor, which is, I know what you do.
2: Yeah, I since learned that, yes, because I was blind as a bat in the dark with a change of pixelation. But he said, yeah, it's much worse than iRacing. So it's still going to be a new experience for Max when he gets in the car and goes out on track.
3: Our sim racing expert from Radio Show Limited, Simcast radio show host Matt Hunter said, Max won the iRacing AIM24 2 years ago in 2024, the night before the F1 at Imola, and then went and won that as well. So there you go. I got the race wrong.
2: Yeah.
3: But the story was there in my mind. I don't know why. I thought it was on some weird time zone and he'd been up all night and got his wrist slapped.
2: His wrist slapped, didn't he?
3: Yeah.
2: Yes, he did get. I don't know how tired he was the next day, but being up all night doing a double, triple stint.
3: Who does he race for, and who's the car sponsored for by here?
2: Well, yeah, but that's his day job, isn't it?
3: No, but who? He's never going to be tired. He's got an inexhaustible supply of Red Bull.
2: Good one. Nice one. See what you did there.
3: He probably has it running through his veins.
2: Yes.
3: Gets it administered intravenously. Uh-huh.
2: Do you think he gets an extra special Red Bull? You know, the one that's, we can't.
3: Yeah. Also in the pit lane, the AMG number 32. That's the Toyo Tyres. With Ring Racing AMG, that's another SP9 car, and they are running Toyo tyres. They're not just sponsored by them, although the tyres are not on the car. They haven't forgotten the tyres, by the way. They will wait to the last moment of their time pit stop to bring them out, because they are in tyre blankets heating up to something like 90 degrees Celsius, and they'll have been heating up gently for about 80 or 90 minutes.
2: The Marchiello of BMW still in the pits, dropping to 30th now, dropping like a stone down our timing screens. And that is a real shame there. That repair job going on in the front of that BMW looks like he's still in the
3: pits. Defending this race win is very, very,
2: very difficult.
3: Difficult.
2: Yeah,
3: it's not impossible, but it's difficult. When you look down the history of this race. Also in the race, the VW Golf 7 GTI DSG. That car was the leading TCR car before it pitted. The green, very bright green and black car.
1: I can tell that it's still cold outside because all the pit crew have got all their protective gear on, of course, but they've also got jackets on. And some of them have got beanies underneath their hard hats. They're having a good look at the left front of that Mark 7 Golf. They're not happy with the left front wheel and whether it's seated. That's a car that's running on Goodyear. Toyo, Falcon, Michelin, Goodyear, Pirelli, GT, Hankook. Hankook running on the HWA Evo Rs. There's three of those this weekend. Who have I missed out? I know there's some more. I think I got into double figures of tyres. We're now hearing that the BMW number one, the Marcello car, last year's winner, has a fuel system issue. So
2: that's probably quite unrelated to the incident that we were describing earlier. I would have thought front end impact onto the rear of another car.
1: Lost three laps now to the leader. Those HWA cars have been a big hit this year. Lance David Arnold brought in the Tron version. I know it's the old Decra type of car. They've made it look so much like the DTM car from the 1990s. That car running on Hankooks. I love the headlight system on that car. The centre section of the car is about the only bit that is 190. It's a bespoke carbon bodywork around that, and a V6 twin turbo engine, well over 500 horsepower. That's what they're declaring for that. Well, let's go back to this leading pair. I'm not going to say it's a battle for the lead, because right now I don't think it is Joe Bradley.
2: No, I think these cars are working together, aren't they? They're just going about their race. Still early days, isn't it? Relatively so, just under 16 hours remaining. And there is no need to start getting into an inter-team battle and costing themselves time and indeed jeopardy. So, with Lucas Stoltz and Yucatela in the number three, just following each other around, No, really. The lead car there, the number 80, that's the car that's going to be finding the path through the back markers, keeping a good distance, keeping up a good pace. We're not just stroking it.
1: No.
2: We are pushing on, but we're pushing on in a very controlled manner.
1: So the two cars at the moment being driven by Lucas Stoltz and Danny Hunkadea. Danny started that car, so that is the first full rotation. We're back to the starting driver on the number 3 car. Danny joined us in the studio earlier on, and even he thought it was a bit bonkers, and frankly he knows bonkers at the front of the we got a quote earlier on from Roland Ash, whose son is driving for HWA this weekend, and he said, "I've never seen anything like this." And from Roland Ash,
2: yeah,
1: and the type of racing that he was involved in down through the earth. He's also talking about the crowds here that just hasn't disappeared. It's been busy here since Monday when I arrived. We're ready to roll out the BMW, the Cherry Motorsport car. That's Peter Kate's car, Jerome Bleeker-Morland. Peter Kate doing his 24th 24 hour of the Nürburgring. Racing hell is no holds barred, warts and all description of Peter's sometimes circuitous and torturous journey.
2: Great holiday race
1: through motorsport, not just about this race, but there's a lot about this race. But he did a lot of national motorsport back in the UK.
2: But it's a great read, because it's anecdotal.
1: Yeah,
2: it's not just and then we went to Snedden and did a 125.4. It's all anecdotes. It's yeah. All about, you know, inside stories. I just want to say good luck and hello to a young driver, young man who hopefully one day I'll see race here. Good luck to Daniel Hartley tomorrow. Hello, Ian, his dad, here at Silverstone, watching from their motorhome. Daniel's in the Junior Fiesta Championship. He's just out of karting. It's probably round three. Oh. Tell me if I'm wrong. Did very well at SNET.
3: Sure.
2: And that is a sad, sad sight.
3: It's over.
2: Yeah, that
3: it's
2: is over for the number one.
3: For the car that won the race last year, this was the Singleton BMW, the Rover racing car. They were working somewhere around the right-hand door. Thanks, Alan Prosser, for the screen grab. And now it's going back. There will not be a win this year. No defence. HWA 63 in the pit lane as well. That's the green car. And that's a fairly leisurely stop as well, as they now are they taking that left front wheel off, they're just slackening it off. But again, that's been worked on. The garages are long but not wide. But most garages have at least five cars in, and some have six, other than Garage 9, which only has four. In the lane now, one of two very special Hyundai Elantras that are running the developmental engine for the next streetcars from Hyundai. Had June Park in earlier on, who I'm now calling the father of the N brand. Namyang and Nürburgring are the N's on that car. He created that brand just 10 years ago is when they first, it was conceived in 2013, and they were here with some cars in 2015 and 2016. And what a success story that's been. That was a Dupre car. That was as the Hyundai goes into the pits, that's the SP14 Hyundai that we were just talking about, the bright red Dupre family car, the Dupre motorsport car. The S3 four door was in the garage number 9 as well. Now
2: that looks like an issue on the 303, John.
3: It is an issue. They wouldn't push that car in
2: out on the apron.
3: I was right. The 480 Dupre engineering car is in the garage, and Christophe Dupre brought the car in. They were on cut slicks. This is an all-wheel drive to Quattro. We followed this car, Joe, haven't we, in the development of this car. When it first came, it had no advertising on it at all, other than what it needed to have, and it basically looked like a street car. Now, it lost the lead of its class earlier on, and I was curious to know what had happened, but that's back in the pits. That's just going back in the pits.
2: That car looked like, looks like a street car from 10 metres, and then you get up close, you look under the wheel arches, that is a very well put together, very well engineered, started life as a street car,
3: yeah,
2: very much a race car now. A lot of money being spent on that with regard to dampers, component parts, but modifications.
3: Dupre, I mean, again, it's absolutely the lifeblood of this race are those types of teams. We love watching the SP9s, don't get me wrong. The lifeblood of the NLS and this race are those teams. And Dupre Engineering have worked with a number of manufacturers down through the years, including Volkswagen, BMW, and more latterly, they've been well known for Audi. Christoph, actually, has driven Audi R8s as well. And they use this as a tool, as well as having fun and competing around here. And as I say, they are the lifeblood. Without those cars, we just, would it be awful if we only had the 40 SP9 cars around here? No, it wouldn't be awful. But it would just then be another GT3 race.
2: Yeah, it would be a Spa 24 hours. Which,
3: yeah, and there's nothing wrong with the Spa, the crowd spike.
2: No, there's something about mixed class racing, though. They're very much a mixed class racing. I'm going to start talking about third in the SP4T class.
3: Yeah.
2: Is that Hyundai? That is in the pits. Now, that the Hyundai, we saw on the apron, They've pushed it back in. That, to me, wouldn't... That's obviously not started.
3: Yeah, you might be right. And just to finish off my point about Dupre, Johnny Palmer has just reminded me, it is the 60th anniversary of the Dupre Motorsport guys being in existence. 1966, when that company came into being. And they... just one of these little artisanal teams that turn up here and do...
2: Yeah, they do.
3: Just do what they do. And I've just noticed that Johnny

0: bag, you get one in the shape of your car, a Porsche 911, and one in the shape of your team owner, Olaf Mantai, complete with handlebar moustache. There was a special edition bags a few years ago when they, so there was the Gold Bear. The Gold Bear was on the grid. The Gold Bear was on Mantai cars. They're celebrating 30 years this year as well. So the number, oh God, that's well found. The Haribo number 89 car.
1: So Haribo had created a completely new mould.
0: Yes.
1: For the Porsche and yep. also a little Mantai, Olaf Mantai, with the moustache.
0: With the moustache. That to me, no wonder he retired shortly after that. And
1: well, what else can you achieve in life? You've got a chewy little jelly treat shaped like you. I mean, you've achieved light.
0: Magnificent. The Dupre Audi, by the way, has had barrier contracts earlier at Versiphon. Well, that wouldn't have been good. Thank you, Johannes. So, in the last few minutes, drama for last year's winner, Raffaele Marchiello, making contact with the back of the number 40 Z4 BMW in his number 1 BMW, lifting the back of the Z3 off the ground, but more importantly, causing some damage to that car. It came into the pits with splitter and front end damage. However, we're hearing that it was a fuel system issue that they were trying to resolve. Now, whether that was coincidental or an issue that was caused by the contact at the moment, we simply don't know. Daniel Hunkadella carving his way through traffic. Has he gone to the front of the...
1: Yes, he has. I was just about to say, John.
0: I think he's leading, isn't he?
1: Yes, he's gone into the lead. So we were seeing how these two Winwood cars were just working together. Well, Daniel Hunkadella has thought that he could work together much better by actually being in the overall lead. Are we seeing a bit of fog in the air?
0: Yeah.
1: Car off to the right there. Flashing his lights on the finger on the button. Just giving a bit of warning that he's coming up behind. Of course, the cars in front, when they look in their mirrors, all they see is bright white light. They can't distinguish what sort of car it is, who it is, but they can certainly feel how quickly he's coming up upon them.
0: Well done to Tux1234, who's just reminded me via @RSL_studio. And I heard the guys talk about this when I was out of the booth. That number one had been having refuelling issues. They were spending more time in the pits during refuelling than they needed to, and they were losing a bit of time. Again, was that cause or effect? We don't know, but is that something that's just been building and building during the earlier stops?
1: The fuel system problem, not a sticky throttle though.
0: Well, no, I mean, in terms of cause or effect from something earlier on, not from that particular.
1: Right, yeah, causing the fuel system now. Yeah. Yeah, just pure coincidence, of course, having had that little incident that we saw hitting the BMW Z440 up the rear diffuser, and then coming into the pits on a scheduled pit stop. And during that pit stop, of course, they're going to rectify whatever damage was done to the splitter. But then what manifested was a fuel system problem that stopped the car
0: completely. Dugatella's off the road and drops his right-hand side Michelin tyres into the dirt for a moment, heading up through Moot Curve. My goodness, that is not a place to have that kind of incident.
1: Clear up on aisle 4, I think, when he gets back to the pits.
0: The number 3 car is leading a charmed life. Max Verstappen with front wheels off the ground in the next section of track earlier on, and missing the barriers by a wafer's width. And Hunkadella is pushing here. Danny Hunkadella is on it. What is his next lap time going to be? 8.24 and 8.25 for the two Winwood run cars at the front of the field. They were a couple of seconds apart across the line. Hunkadella then leading the motor race again. And

0: What a committed drive this is from Danny as he comes down the hill towards Brunchen. He's in the left-hander just before Brunchen now. It almost looks like there's a rock festival going on at Brunchen at the moment. That was very slippery early on. Had to get out the power through Brunchen too. There's yellow flags right ahead of him. There's an incident right ahead of him. How close was he? Oh, twice. Oh, no, that's Schuring. Schuring's gone off in the Falcon car. Is this what the yellow flags were right ahead of Danny Jungerdeje? Yes, it is. That's the part of the track that Jungerdeje is coming into right now. Schuring has gone around. And Jungerdeje into a yellow flag. Looked like Schuring is not moving again, though.
1: Yeah, he done a 360.
0: He blobbed the car,
1: remember
0: though.
1: This. Done a 360, and luckily, he was coming down the box on the paddle shift, then got it moving again.
0: Here's another immediate disqualification of a driver. This is... oh, what's the car? I've got a car. I'm missing the car number. I'll get that for you in a moment. The driver is... Sadi, and again this is 106 second stop and go, withdrawal of the license as well. Jungerdeje back in the green flag. Talked about this earlier on with Maxime Martin, who was in the booth with us, through Galgenkopf and on to the Dottiger Hoer. Just see him to the end of this lap before Joe Bradley gives you some thoughts. And then Johnny Palmer will step in as well.
1: Sorry.
0: Yeah.
1: Sorry is in the BMW M240i, the 658 car.
0: Right.
1: That we mentioned earlier. And I can't remember what we mentioned it for. We mentioned earlier that there was, just a few moments ago, we could see mist forming. Darren Wood and Johannes has mentioned that that was probably campfire smoke that we saw there, rather than the creation of some mist and fog. It's a clear night, if anything. The moisture has kind of drifted away. Completely different from last night's practice conditions, thankfully. That would have destroyed whatever race we have. Daniel Jungerdeje crosses the line to complete another lap. And as much as we saw that these two Mercedes were managing the pace at the front of this field, Jungerdeje still being followed around by Lucas Stoltz in the sister car, the number 80. Just fractions between these two, 1.2 seconds at the last measurement taken. I'll just refresh that and see if Jungerdeje is pushing on and pushing.
0: I just wonder,
1: the gap, he isn't. They're still right together, John.
0: I just wonder if they're taking turns leading so that they balance out the fuel, because you get quite a draft at various parts here.
1: Clever.
0: I've just thrown that in the mix.
1: Yeah,
0: and with
1: clever.
0: That, a good evening once again to Johnny Palmer. I'll get me cut.
2: That's sort of a Tour de France methodology, isn't it? They do that a lot in cycling as well. So there's a chance that you're right there. Because they tend to rotate, switch around every, what is it, two, three, four laps or so, and give the other car the opportunity to lead for a little while. I did say earlier on that it was fairly high risk from Windward to be having both cars in close contention, but maybe it's entirely intended, and this was the game plan before the off. But Jungerdeje now ahead of Stoltz. Just because Stoltz got the better run through the Vidal chicane. That was because Jungerdeje's exit out of that sequence of corners wasn't ideal. And there's now an SP10 GT4 Mercedes, which is going to be a tad in the way. An unconnected team. That was the 175 car after the 176 had already been in the wars down at Arenberg. So Vasquez, the Argentinian racer for Pro Sport Racing, who runs 10th in SP10. So again, you know, you're running at such close quarters, Joe. If it goes wrong for the lead car, it's probably going to go wrong for the second place car. It's high risk stuff, but the team seem generally okay with this.
1: Yeah, I mean, the Le Mans winning race engineer Lena Gade used to use the term push without risk. I'm not sure that is even achievable for a moment here at the Nürburgring in this 24-hour race. You can push, and I think they're managing a very, very high-speed pace here, managing the lead of this race as a team. But that was a good point, and it's a good theory from Hindhoff,
2: yeah,
1: as he's gone for his supper, that they were assisting one another by swapping places and taking a turn at the front. That means the car following in the wake of the slipstream. The science of that is that you're not using as much fuel to power the car through the air. Marginal gains do lead to substantial gains, I suppose, over a long run. But right now, these two in control. They've got a gap, which I'll check to the third place car, which is the number 34, Volkenhorst Aston Martin Nicky team at the wheel of that car. And then in fourth place, we've got the SPX, the first non-SP9, the SPX Klingman in the BMW M Sport, the M3 Touring that we love so much. That's a little way back in fourth place. But just waiting for the third place car. It's got a substantial gap between the first two Windward team Mercedes to that third place Aston, but we'll confirm that when Nicky team brings that car through.
2: Hello to Michael in Midhurst, who is in the south of England and absolutely loving this. I think he tuned in just to kind of see what all the fuss was about. Big British Touring Car Championship fan and a follower of Jake Hill, as well as we all are, actually, at the Radio Show Limited network of channels. We had Simon Hill as part of our broadcast of the Spa 12 hours just a handful of weeks ago. And Jake, a 2024 BTCC champion, now making the move across to the longer distance stuff, and he's driving the 18 car. But great to have you still with us. I'm sure you are, Michael. And here's to staying up all night, because he said this is crazy. I never expected it to be quite as addictive, but it certainly is. And there's another 24-hour race coming up next month, by the way. The 24 Hours of Le Mans, you might have heard of it. So he's hooked. I'm sure many of you that have never experienced this race before will be immediately hooked, and will be paying attention to this race in forthcoming years as well. Don't forget there's a domestic championship as well called the Nürburgring Langstrecken Series, which is a series of four and a one-off six-hour race, which we have covered on our network as well through the course of the year. And Maurice Schuring with that 360-degree high-speed spin and also contact with the barrier is now nursing the 44 Vulcan Motorsports Porsche back to pit lane. But bear in mind, he's only got to the carousel. And now this is the difficult bit, because it's very, very steep up here. And the race cars going normal speed are nipping by on the left. There will be white flags covering this car from the marshal posts, but it's even more difficult to pick those flags out and then ascertain where the car is and what sort of speed it's doing the darkness hours.
1: It's going to be very tricky from this point onwards, Johnny. We're at the point of the track where it starts getting very, very narrow, and it's perhaps the most technical part of the track. It's up through out of the right-hander at Port Hackney. He's heading towards Brunchen and then on through Plansgarden. But that section of right-handers and left-handers where if you are fractionally offline, so you've got the cars that are coming up on him at very high speed while he limps this car back to the pits, he's still got quite a few kilometres to make up to get that car back. Now then, Maurice has found one of the access roads to take a shortcut. From there, he can get onto the public road that runs adjacent, parallel with the Dottinger Hoe. That will give him easier access back to the paddock. Now, he has just parted because he's basically got to do a hairpin turn. This is where he gets some assistance now from the marshals. He's turned it into the gap that leads to the public areas, which subsequently leads onto the public road. So Maurice now just trying to do a bit of an Austin Powers and getting the car into reverse. He's going to be doing a bit of an Austin Powers three-point turn here, as we see, in trying to get that car through a very, very tight 180 degree. And he's probably saved a lot of consternation if he was to continue. That's what he's been looking out for. And you see the parts of the barrier that are painted in orange, which signifies that is an access point. and the drivers are fully briefed on how to go about this once he can get it through that gap. Still doing an Austin Powers as we get that car turned around and into that gap and be recovered via the use of a recovery vehicle, no doubt.
2: It feels like Maurice Shewring's been around for a long time. He's still only 21 years old, you know, and from the Netherlands originally, although does a lot of racing worldwide these days. He was a winner at the 2024 24 Hours of Le Mans within category. So that was a terrific result. But Maurice Shewring, look at the dejection. He's turned the engine off. He knows, well, was that his mistake? Because he tripped over one of the BMW Z4s and maybe didn't react quite as quickly to where that Beamer was going. But that's the immediate thing, isn't it? Whether it's your fault or not, you just start to beat yourself up because all of a sudden that pretty much race over.
1: And it happened so quickly. You know, we'd had, who was it that was in earlier? It was Frozen Speed, it was Jochen, who said, oh, they seem to be in control. And I thought, touch wood, Jochen, please, because you can be in full control here. And then in an instant, you've got a car that's just, you know, much, much slower. Multi-class racing brings that upon you very, very quickly, because the speed difference is massive.
3: Yeah.
1: And you're doing 160 to 170 miles an hour. The fact the slower classes are doing 125. That's a massive closing speed. And especially the grip that you get in a GT3 car with all that aero assistance, you can corner massively in comparison to the cars in the lower classes that have no aero and they're slipping and sliding around trying to find the line.
2: And to add insult to injury, the 44 car is now under investigation for a potential infringement under a code 60. Kind of doesn't matter because it looks like that car is, if not out of the race, certainly out of contention. Another car that's appeared in front of me, as far as the race control messages are concerned, is the 145 SP10 car for Bednarski. That's running third in the GT4s, another BMW M4 Evo this time. So, under investigation, depending on whether it's found to have been speeding and by how much was it speeding, then the penalty can be really quite severe for obvious reasons, because there is a speed limit out on the racetrack. That's entirely for safety, both of drivers, of driver of a car that's being recovered, and more importantly of the marshals. So they do rather come down on drivers with a ton of bricks if you're found to have been going too fast through those speed limited areas. And that is Josh Bednarski, who shares with Peter Kate, who we had here in the Global Broadcast Centre not that long ago. Also Tom Schutzer and your own Blake Merlin in that 145 SP10 BMW. An indication of just how dark it is, even though there's a lot of floodlighting from the main grandstand on the start finish straight. The areas of the paddock are plunged into darkness at just after 20 to midnight. Big wheel still getting a plenty bit of business, yeah. Though.
1: Yeah, be blooming cold up there, the top of there. An interesting point here. I just want to say hello to Gaz Bury, who will be helping get through the night. He's doing his day job. Well, actually, his night job. He's driving a truck from Peterborough to Warrington.
2: Cool. Hello, Gaz.
1: Yes, he said hello. He's the Karting Live TV media manager. He makes a good point. Some of these cars have cameras for rear view mirrors or door mirrors on the side, and he has a similar technology on his truck, and he says when headlights are into the camera you literally have no definition whatsoever. I mean, mirrors are bad enough, but cameras, I suppose, you can you've just got a bright white screen that you are denoting that you've got someone behind you. What that is behind you, you have no way of making that out. Into that slow zone that we mentioned, Lucas Stoltz on board with him on the stream, if you are there, and then just speeds up there, gets the goal. He's the one that is in second place, the second place Windward Racing Mercedes, but he's still on the tail of Daniel Giancadella, who is our overall leader here, and still pulling out and continuing to pull a gap. Last time by, though, they lost some time to the third place Nicky team, Vauxhall Aston Martin, but that could, of course, just been how they managed the traffic at the time and how they managed the slow zones. Easy to lose time. Got a massive slow zone, just had a Brunchen heading towards Flansgarten. which is where we've just seen the two Windward cars negotiate. Traffic creating a problem there for our leaders, just having to back out with the throttle, oh, and almost tripping over some of the back markers. Hard to identify what they are. They're just bright red lights to our leading cars as they come upon them. And usually, Johnny, when you are driving in daylight, the cars of the lower classes kind of develop a character that you become familiar with.
2: Yes.
1: And even more so if you know the driver of that car. It's hard to denote who's driving the car from a car when you're coming up to overtake. However, in the night, all you've got is red lights. And you can't see what car it is. You can't see what sort of class the car is running in. So you can't really see. All you can feel is just how quickly you've come upon it, upon the car, where it is on the track. And it's basically becomes a bit like a video game where you just have to dodge the red lights in front of you.
2: I mean, there's a little bit of judgment in, you know, how fast am I catching that car? Am I going to be on top of it by the next corner? Or is it another SP9 car that I'm about to lap, so therefore doing about the same sort of speed as me? And then there's an indication from the marshal posts, potentially, of whether they're getting blue flags very rapidly, because blue flags work the same in most other areas of motor racing as well, i.e. there's a quicker car coming through, hold your line, try and make space for it where it's safe to do so. But SP9 catching a car, an SP9 car that's about to be lapped, that's a much narrower speed differential as the 821 Audi is serviced. This is the team nameless Audi RS3. Many of these crews entered just privately under the guise of the drivers rather than a strict team name, and that is Mats Heidler, René Steger, Stefan Epp and Alexander Weber in their SP3T Audi RS3. Just wanted to mention a problem for the 577, which, now was that gearbox problems for a car that I just identified a moment or two ago. 577 is an entry from Asbest Racing, and it pitted not that long ago, yes, with gearbox problems. It was also a significant penalty for Maximilian Arnold from the 415 Porsche 911 Carrera. So the race number is 415. This was caught speeding during a double yellow flag period, resulting in an 86-second stop-and-go penalty. And the fact that it's a stop-and-go penalty means that you can't serve it during a standard pit stop like the 81 M3 Touring is currently doing. So that's a deliberate visit to the pits, sit there for almost a minute and a half, and go again. So, again, a severe breach of the double yellow waved flags, and the officials quite rightly stamped down on that. Looks like brand new Yokohama Advan tyres for this weird looking estate. I mean, it's not a weird street car, it's perfectly at home on the roads, but to see it racing here at the Nordschleife, you sort of have to take a double or triple take. But it is testament to those Yokohama tyres particularly to perform so well.
1: Yeah, absolutely, it really is a good advert for Yokohama tyres to have that car up there. That car looks like a shopping car when it's parked up, Johnny, but out on the track when it's performing out there, that is one of the prettiest race cars we've got here. Got a question for you that you might have looked up. I've been trying to find the answer to this statistic for the last 6 hours probably. Martin Pearson, hello Martin, one of our members of our iRacing COVID League, who asked, is this the largest GT3 field that we've had in this race, or is this the largest GT3 field? I think we've had a lot, very large GT3 field at the Spa 24 hours. But we'll try and find the answer to that, Martin, if anyone does know the answer to that.
2: Certainly
1: on the collective, they might know.
2: They might know, yes. At this specific race, it's certainly a recent high, because the amount of GT3 cars, well, the amount of total cars was capped at 150. And, I mean, according to my screen, well, it's 40 odd, I think it's 41 SP9 cars. Bear in mind that for the eligibility of top qualifying three, you could also run the SPX, SP Pros, SP11, of which we don't have any, but that was a Category 4 GT2 cars. So there was a potential for as many as 49 cars in the top qualifying one session that happened yesterday. Feels like it was last week now. I mean, 40-odd cars, all in the GT3 category, is a phenomenal entry. But I would be surprised if it's a record, because we used to get about the same, if not slightly more, before that entry was capped. And this race, by the way, has run in the past with over 200 cars, would you believe?
3: Yeah.
2: 230-odd, I think it is.
3: Yeah.
2: With every single garage having to house as many as 7 cars in a garage which is sort of designed to be a Formula One pit garage and house one car. So when you've got 7 squeezed in between the narrow, what feels like very, very narrow area, and they all work around one another with great respect as well.
1: Certainly messes with my OCD. If you are new to this race, and I know we've got a lot of new fans being dragged along to see Mr. Verstappen and how he does on his sports car journey, you'll have seen that, you know, usually one team per garage, maximum of 2 cars, maybe even 1 car per garage. Certainly from where Max comes from in his day job, 1 car per garage. But here at the Nürburgring 24 hours, we've got teams that have to share with other teams. You've got at least 4, maybe 5 cars that are in those garages, and we cram them in there, giving the teams very little room to do any major work on those cars. But it's a complete cleanse of the mind and the culture. If you're the sort of person like I am, who likes their own garage and their own flooring down and the presentation boards around, making the garage look all sweet and nice for you, well, cleanse your mind of all things that, because you just can't. You can't do that. You've got to make it very practical, very operational. And with the teams cooperating and probably assisting and helping out one another as well, Johnny, we've seen that many times.
2: Well, because everyone knows, you know, what it's like to have a drama in the middle of the race. And if your car's going okay, maybe you're in the middle of an 8-lap stint and hopefully you're not going to see the car for another half an hour or so, then yeah, absolutely start helping out your fellow runners. Now, this is not what we like to see for Jutta Racing with their number 8 Audi. Elia Earhart's been driving it for the last stint. But it's having to be pushed into the garage for some extra attention. Actually, it's not made the garage, has it? So maybe I'm creating a bit of a drama out of nothing here. They're certainly focused on the front left corner, but it might be possible to weave this all into their scheduled pit stop. Again, torches required. That's not where you'll find the engine, folks, because this is a mid-engine car, the 5.2-litre V10 of the Audi R8, the venerable Audi R8. These days. And clearly there is clearly an issue, maybe with the steering, maybe with the cooling of the brakes, and that I think is Lithuanian being spoken, because Jutta Racing of Lithuania, and they bring a big support crew with them as well. This is customer racing in a nutshell, Joe, because Audi Sport kind of don't exist at a GT3 level anymore, but they do have plenty of cars in the race privately run.
1: And the thing that the biggest factor here is how big is their spares box? Have they got enough spares to rectify whatever it is they've found there? And it's probably something, maybe a bent steering connection or a suspension arm or a broken damper. They've spotted something under that front right wheel arch. The driver probably reporting a little bit of a gremlin. And when the team have inspected it, that's why the car has been pushed backwards into the garage. And you saw the cramped conditions there that these mechanics are going to be working under. They'll do a fine job and probably do the job much quicker than you can with your local Audi dealer. If you pulled your R8 in there for a suspension issue and a damper change, you'd be looking to get it back the next day. Well, we'll have that out in a few minutes if we can, and if it's just a bolt-on, bolt-off, or should say bolt-off, bolt-on component, then the team will be rectifying that and getting that car back out into the race. But I didn't understand the word of Lithuanian, Johnny. It's not a language that I'm familiar with.
2: Da.
1: Oh, really? Is that it?
2: Well, I imagine that. I would think that's, yes. It is in a lot of the countries in that region, but that's all I would know. What's yes for... What's Lithuanian for yes, is what I mean to say.
1: Yes. Da.
2: I think it's da.
1: Yeah.
2: But if you know any different, at RSL_studio, with the hashtag RSLN24. Are you watching in Lithuania right now, in Kaunas maybe, or somewhere else far flung? Be great to hear from you, and maybe you were able to detect precisely what they were saying to one another down at Utah Racing to know precisely what the problem is. But they do now need to wheel that car into the garage, and what that enables the team to do is to put more mechanics on it, because there is a rule about how many can cross that solid white, very wide, sorry, red and wide line is what I'm trying to say. And that's all about safety again, because although the team, as I say, is it's a smallish team from Utah Racing, there's got to be about seven or eight guys on it, and they can't all be on the car when it is in the on the pit lane apron, just in front of a garage.
1: I think, Johnny, that we were right in suspecting that it was suspension. Now, those big billeted bits of aluminium, that's a laser setup equipment that will align the front and rear tyres to one another. The old style would be two bars across the bar across the front, a bar across the back, and a string of thread parallel to one another on the left and right side. Well, that laser equipment does it for you. They're basically doing a realignment job, which indicates to me that that left-hand front has had some damage to the suspension. So they're renewing the suspension components, so they have to reset the length of the steering rod, the length of the bottom arm, the top wishbone, altering the alignment on the four wheels. It's a very quick job with that equipment. As you can see, the green laser beams there on the stream. If you're watching, there's green laser beams running parallel down both sides of the cars, and that's giving a measurement of the angle of tow at the rear. Whether it's towing in or towing out, I'm not sure. Certainly a job that takes a little bit of time. They seem happy with what they've got. The laser equipment has disappeared and the wheels are going back on. So that's good work by the Utah team. Got a lot of experience now, Johnny. They were very early days of the 24H Krivendik series. They were a big part of that, weren't they, running in that series all around Europe. And over the course of the last, I dare say, almost 10 years, Utah might have been around. So a very well-drilled, well-choreographed, disciplined team. And endurance racing's all about that. Endurance racing's, there's a lot, obviously it's about going around the track as fast as possible, but it's also about how you address the adversity that endurance and long-distance racing can throw at you, which is pretty much anything at the N24. And as we see there, Johnny, the whatever it was, the component part has been replaced, the car has been realigned, and it's off the jacks and about to get back into this race. The number 8 Audi back off the pit apron and in back in. Well done, Yuna. Brilliant job.
2: Yeah, really good turnaround. Clearly they weren't quite expecting the car to come in with that problem, so then you've got to assess it quickly, diagnose, and then have often a pre-plan in how you're going to sort out that repair as quickly as possible. Going back quite some years to the Porsche Carrera Cup GB, Jonas Gelsenius was mightily successful as a sort of pro-am driver, but he got so good he moved into the pro division, took three wins in the 2013 division, and he is, I don't want to say he's the team boss, but he's certainly quite influential now at Utah Racing, and the Gelsenius family used to drive as well as look after that. He's not in the entry this year for the 24 hours of the Nürburgring, but I'm sure Jonas is here somewhere, keeping a watchful eye on that number 8 Audi. And the cooling of the 69 McLaren is certainly something to be wary of as well, just to make sure that there's some cool air flowing into that air intake. Normally that air is being supplied by the car going very, very fast along somewhere like the Dottinger-Hoor. You've got to make sure that the engine doesn't overheat whilst it sits in the pit lane. The other thing is, a lot of these SP9 cars, when you come in to do the pit stop service, you have to turn the engine off, and then you need to rely on it restarting as well. There is a slightly different rule for the turbocharged cars in that I think it says, we'd really, really like you to turn the engine off, but you don't absolutely have to. Whereas if it's a non-turbocharged car, the engine needs to be cut, and then you've got to hope that it restarts.
1: And the reason why you need the leaf blowers, unlike your road car, we're not driving any kind of cooling fan. not even electric one, because alright, the old fashioned style of driving a fan off the crank pulley by a belt, your fan belt, driving the alternator and the cooling fan, pulling in air across the radiator while the car remains static. These more modern times, you've got a temperature, a thermostatically controlled electric fan that if the engine reaches a certain temperature, the electric cuts in. We don't really need that on a race car because it's invariably travelling forward through the air most of the time, unless it sat static on the pit lane. So just to assist in a bit of cooling there, don't want the engine to start heat soaking and getting too hot. We get the leaf blowers on the cars and get some air through them. Johnny, I picked up a little bit of a bit of an interesting stat, and thanks to Johannes Goglika from the Midweek Motorsport Collective for picking up on this. We've talked about mixed class racing here. In SP4, we've got a car that is actually 25 years old.
2: Okay.
1: It's a BMW 325 CI. It's with the Open Motors Automobile Sport Team. It's car 152. From here, I'm going to go and find out where it is in the field. The drivers down to drive it, Ingo Open, Christian Korga, and Henrik Launhardt. We'll find out where that is in the field. But it just shows what you can come and race at the N24. I don't know how long the car's been a race car. It's a car that's been modified from a road car, a street car. But it's just phenomenal that a 25-year-old motor. All right, it's a race car. It gets serviced every time it comes off the track. It's kept virtually new because you're changing the component parts on it all the time. But still, it's very rare you see a 25-year-old car outside of historic racing, of course, here racing for the N24.
2: You're listening to, you're watching the 54th edition of the ADAC Ravenhall 24 Hours of the Nürburgring. And I can officially now turn to Joe Bradley to my right and say, good morning, Joe.
1: Good morning.
2: We're it's on a minute past midnight.
1: Yes, it is. Are we ready for a class update as well, John?
2: We certainly are.
1: Right,
2: you might need a few moments just to make sure you're in position to do that, and I can give you those few moments by saying that Lucas Stoltz is leading in the number 80 Mercedes from Windward Racing. He only leads by 1.2 seconds, though, over the sister number 3 Mercedes. And then in third place, a great overtake in the not-too-distant past, actually, from Max Hesser in his Rover Racing BMW. So 99 squeezing into third and now ahead of Christian Krognes, who he was able to overtake on the track. Krognes still going strongly, though, for Valkenhorst Motorsport, as around the outside at Arenberg had to go Jens Klingman, as another car is recovered on the back of a flatbed. And Klingman in his M3 Touring 24H was really, well, we've said that's a big car, but when you put it next to an ADAC HGV, it is tiny. The kind of eye line of the two drivers was way out, but Klingman did exactly the right thing, obeying the flags, as another pit stop happens for the Dunlop Shod 17 Porsche.
1: Right, let's have an hourly class update. I'm going to give you all the class leaders. And there's quite a few classes running in the Nürburgring 24 hours. I'll try and get through these as quick as possible. So we'll start with the SP3 class in 150th place. It's car 277. I'm not sure what that car is. In fact, let me get another page up here, Johnny, and then we can go through them.
2: I can do that bit for you if you want.
1: No. I've got that. So 150th position for the BMW 318 Ti in SP3. Then we've got to move up the order to find our next class leader, which is way up the order in 120. Say way up the order, still 127th. That's the Strychek driven car of it's the Opel Corsa, the GS Corsa. That's leading SP2T. Just ahead of it on the road is Tom Coronel. He's in the pits at the moment. He's currently in 126th place. He's leading the alternative fuels number one class. There is Tom, and it's an Audi R8 LMS. So that car, I think, is in with a problem, and that might subsequently fall out of this race. So then further forward, 123rd place in the SP4 class, we find the number 152 BMW 325 CI. That's leading the SP4 class, as we said. Looking for the class leader in SP8T, that is the number 59, the Dual Motorsport McLaren Artura. We've just seen that's the car that's just been in the pits, and we were describing the leaf blowers. In 114th, just ahead of it, is the BMW 325i class leader. That's the no team name, just the car number. That's car 100. And then moving up the timing screens to find our next class is the V5 class leader. Now that car is in the pits. It's the Adrenaline Motorsport Porsche Cayman, car 444 in 88th place overall. Next class is VT2 front wheel drive. That is the Cupra Leon. No team name for that. That's car 471, and that is in 83rd place overall. V6 is the next class we come upon, and that is in 79th place overall. Car 396, another car from Adrenaline Motorsport, another Porsche Cayman, leading V6. SP3T, that is the number 317, no team name. It's an Audi TT. That car is currently in 75th place overall. And then the VT2 Hecker, which means basically all-wheel drive or rear-wheel drive. That's car 69th place overall. And it's that team again, Adrenaline Motorsport, leading several classes here with their, this time, with their BMW 330i. Next up is just up the road, in 68th place, the TCR leader, car 776. No team name, that's an Audi RS3 TCR. And then just ahead of it is the SRS Team Sorg Rennsport BMW M2. That's the BMW class in 67th place overall. Next class leader we come upon is the Rieter Engineering Porsche 911. That is in the SP7 class, 47th place overall, and that is car 91. And then in 41st place is the Cup 3 leader. That's the W&S Motorsport Porsche 718 Cayman. And that is the number aptly numbered for a Porsche 962. First in the SP4T class is in 40th. And that's the number 88 for the, it's the Subaru WRX in SP4T. SP10 is just ahead of them in 39th. And that's the Hofer Racing by Bonk Motorsport BMW M4, the GT4 spec car in SP10. First in the SP Pro is the number 992. That's a Porsche 911 from Manti. And then in the AT2 class, in 32nd place overall, is number 632. That's the Black Falcon Porsche 911 Cup car. Further up the order, we find the Cup 2 leader. That's the Porsche class, the number 900, the 900 Black Falcon team, Porsche 911. And then just looking up the timing screen, we're inside the SP9 class. SPX is being led by the fifth place overall car. That's the BMW M3 Touring, fan favourite, certainly one of my favourites. And then the final class in the configuration is the SP9, which is the GT3 class, of course, and that's being led by our overall leader, now the turn of the number 80, Lucas Stoltz, in the Windward Racing Mercedes, who's taking his turn at the front of this field.
2: Sure, many people would have been listening to you, and also enjoying, if you're watching us as well as listening to us, enjoying the pit stop from Hyundai Motorsport N with their 830 Elantra N, because not only was the sort of torturous task being done by the mechanic on the rear left of loosening five individual wheel nuts from the studs, taking the wheel off and then having to do them up again at relatively slow speed, but he was doing a very good job. The other thing that was taking place was a bit of aero bodywork being torn off the rear left corner, which had already been damaged, and the same mechanic got rid of that. But I noticed they were doing front discs on that Hyundai already. We've had 9 hours of the race so far. It did look like it was only the front discs that were being replaced. They are very, very hot components, of course. So the tray had been brought out for the new disc that was going to be offered to the car, and that was a slightly longer stop than we would normally have seen for the Elantra. But it'll be fresh from a 10,000 mile service, if you like, to then do the next stint now. And if they're going to do breaks after 9 hours, will they have to do them after another 9 hours? Or it might be that vaguely at about sort of half distance, give or take 3 hours either side of the 12-hour marker, that's just a job that needs to be done.
1: Yes, if the breaks will last 14 hours, when you're inside of 14 hours remaining, then you are clear to do the breaks, if you really want to push that. Just want to say hello to a fellow commentator, Johnny, Andrew Maffer, who's at home with his better half. First Nürburgring. Rude of you, Andrew, not to have given me your fiance's name, but hopefully you're enjoying the race. Andrew's the lead commentator on the British Karting Championships. I think he's not at the... Are you at the British tomorrow? Yeah, no, I think you said you were at Cheningham, another old-school track, of course, but glad you're enjoying it. How long are you going to stay with us, then, if you're working tomorrow? You'll be sounding like a gibbering fool if you stay up any later.
2: It's only 10 past 11 in the UK, so stay till midnight at the very least, UK time. The two Mercedes have switched around again, by the way, and they might have actually switched for a second time on this lap, because the order was Lucas Stoltz ahead of Danny Junkadea, and they've come in now with Junkadea ahead of Stoltz, so they did indeed switch around for a second time on the same lap. On the live ticker, it said a minute past midnight that the two Mercs were in the reverse order, but they have come in three leading 80, and this will be to complete 57 laps. Just confirm that in a moment or two, because various graphics around me just basically describe those cars as being in the pits, but that's either 57 or 58. Oh, there we go. It is 58 laps completed by the two AMGs, and they came into pit lane separated by less than a second. And the amount of photographers now that are around the number three car rather suggests that a certain Max Verstappen might be taking the number three car over now. I don't know whether we can peer right into the cockpit to confirm that.
1: Well, where we were kind of preparing ourselves, not as much as Max Verstappen would be, for his very first nighttime stint in a motor race. Can't quite see into the car to see what that helmet colour is, Johnny. And we won't know for sure, unless we do see his helmet, who the driver is until it clicks the timing beam as he pulls out of the pits. So, fingers crossed, we're going to get this first stint. Another Formula One world champion to welcome to 24-hour sports car racing. We had Fernando Alonso, who went to Daytona, went to Le Mans and won it, I think, with the third attempt with Toyota.
2: Yeah, that sounds about right, but it was a little while ago now, so I've
1: it was.
2: But I can check that.
1: Jenson Button, another Formula One world champion who, I'm talking about recently, or relatively recently. I know Alonso was 20 years ago since he won the F1 championship, but Jenson went to Le Mans, found himself with a retirement career of sorts.
2: So these were both 8-lap stints for the 3 and the 80 cars, and that means 8-lap stints, you're in the pit lane for 3 minutes and 17 seconds. The other thing I need to tell you about is that the 34 Aston Martin, currently being driven by Christian Krognes, is now under investigation for potentially an infringement under double yellow. Now, that might be speeding. We haven't yet had a decision about that car. The message about the under investigation only appearing at just before midnight. Lollipop lifted for the number three car. And surely that has to be Max by the amount of attention that the car is getting as it heads down the pit lane. And it will have the 80 car right in behind. 58 laps completed, as I say, and they will leave pit lane virtually together. And normally we would get an update straight away, but as I say, my timing's a bit laggy. Do tell me, Joe, if you, in fact, the timing screen way over to your right might offer as an answer
1: no,
2: as well.
1: Not quite yet. Engel is in the 80 now.
2: Okay.
1: Lucas Stolz handing over to Mauro Engel. Daniel Junkadella
2: still being shown, isn't he?
1: But he's not showing as out.
2: No.
1: He's still showing us in the pit, so a little bit of time before our timing screen updates there. We'll keep an eye on the...
2: Well, the other thing I'm forgetting to tell you is that Danny Junkadella is a star in his own right, so I'm sure a lot of the photographers just wanted to get a shot of Danny in the car as well. I mean, let's face it, the number 3 Red Bull Verstappen racing car is drawing enough attention anyway, whether Max is in it or not. And you get this long line of N24 photographers keen to get some crucial photographs in darkness hours. But this is something we learned from Maxime Martin when he joined us in the Global Broadcast Centre and spoke at length to John Hindhoff and Peter Snowden, in that the Winward Racing Mercedes have got into this pattern where they both pit on the same lap, but only one driver change takes place. So one car will retain its driver, the other car will change its driver, and then in another 8 laps time, those roles will be reversed.
1: Martin Pearson's just messaged me. He didn't see a driver swap on that number 3. Junkadella is still showing as and confirming that, but Martin's kind of confirmed that for us. Thank you, Martin. Staying tuned. So that number 3 continuing, and timing screen agrees with Martin Pearson, so we can crack on.
2: We can, and Lucas Stoltz did indeed get out to hand over to Mauro Engel. I mean, Maxime Martin pretty much gave us the rotation and said, well, I'm not due in for the next 3 driver changes, so I'm off for a bit of a snooze, and who can blame him? Because he will have to do some driving overnight.
1: I mean, that's the thing about 24-hour racing, as we've got a car off, it looks like we can see the number is the number 86, and that is the high-class racing Porsche. He's currently 11th overall, 10th in the SP9 class.
2: I fear that's Harry King. Yeah, Harry King, who's sharing with Ye Hong Li, the Chinese driver, and the steward back, and Li Kerong. And Harry King in the gravel on the Grand Prix circuit. Now, I don't know yet how he's ended up there. That was, it's in the second sector of the Grand Prix circuit. Both sectors in that vicinity take around about 40 to 45 seconds. So it's after the, or is it at the hairpin? Is it at the Goodyear Carer, I wonder? There is a gravel trap as well at the Michael Schumacher S. The cars are going behind that stranded Harry King Porsche from High Class Racing. As now, Danny Junkadella retained then in the number 3 Mercedes, but having to back off the pace as he reaches this section, which is under yellows and potentially code 60 as well. This is Adenauer Forst, with huge spectator infrastructure constructions that have taken many days through the last week or so to actually put up, and some of them several stories high. Now we go, and Danny Junkadella gets the jump on a couple of those cars that he wasn't allowed to overtake at the Adenauer Forst, but is now, as they move their way towards Metzgersfeld. And the Franz Conrad Lamborghini Huracan still very much in contention. It's completed 57 laps now. Christian Engelhardt's just brought it in. It's a story so far of what might have been for Lamborghini and their 3 Huracans, because the Red Bull team Apt car started on the front row. Both have been in dramas, although the driver that took pole position yesterday in top qualifying, Luca Exler, is now in the 84 car again and running in 7th place. So that's their best shot of maybe getting a podium. And it might be helped by the 34 car, as I say, being under investigation for a double yellow infringement. So that's the Christian Krognes Valkenhorst Aston Martin. Keeping my eyes trained to the race control message screen above my head. And we still haven't had... No, we have now had a decision. And it's a no further action for car number 34. So they were checking that car maybe hadn't overtaken under double yellows. And all is fine. So car 34 looking okay. That was announced 3 or so minutes ago. Valentin Lachenmeier in the 36 BMW Z4 is now heading towards Schwalbenschwanz. And this area restricted to 60 km/h as well, or is it just double yellows? There's a change of surface flag there as well, so indication perhaps that there might be something down on the road surface. Into Gaugenkopf next, and then the long run for home out of the Dottinger Hoor, as Lachenmeier is getting into it the best place possible. He sees the green flag and off and running again for the Saug Motor and Motorsport entry.
3: So Harry King dropping down the order, as we suspect that he might after that off. Currently 7-8. We've got a few slow zones, Johnny. We've got one at the Sabine Schmidt curve, just coming off the Grand Prix track onto the Nordschleife. We've got one further round as well. Let me just see if I can find that. A little bit of a slow zone going up to Ardnor Forst. That's the uphill sweep, the sweep right, and then the very tight left-right before they start heading back downhill towards Metzgerfeld. And then the climb to Bergwerk through Exmuller. We've got a slow zone there, one of the fastest parts of the track there, as they come out of the right-hander heading towards Bergwerk out of Exmuller. Slow zone there. And another slow zone, and quite a large slow zone, all the way from Brunschen, all the way through the Pflanzgarten, all the way to Schwalbenschwanz. Tried saying that after being up early. All the way out of the Schwalbenschwanz Kleiner Karussell towards the Dottinger Hoor Strait. So that's quite a chunk. That's going to affect lap times. And I think that might be because of a recovery vehicle making its way out of that area. But that's a huge... Look at the size of that, Johnny. From Brunschen all the way to the Dottinger Hoor. That's quite a bit of racetrack, that.
2: Now, is this in the realms of some cars maybe thinking about pitting after seven laps rather than normal eight, because of the time that you might stand to gain on your rivals whilst they're restricted to 60 km/h along a long stretch? Might be the opportunity to shorten some of these stints. By the way, Harry King's Porsche is in the gravel at the Goodyear hairpin, so at the bottom of the hill of the Grand Prix track. Did he fall or was he pushed? Can't answer that at this stage, but Harry King is one of those drivers who makes very, very few mistakes. Although his experience in 24-hour racing is still fairly limited, has come through the ranks in the Porsche Carrera Cup Championships, a British champion in that, then started to do some European racing in the Mobil 1 Super Cup with great success at times as well. But I'm delighted to see him now getting his teeth into a couple of 24-hour races this year, because he's also secured a deal at the 24 Hours of Le Mans, and not with a Porsche. He's going to be driving an LMP2 car at Le Mans, Harry King. So I can't wait to see that.
3: He's got a bit of a reputation to be a real special driver.
2: Yeah.
3: But with a real deal is the words that we use to describe Harry. I know he works with Snowy sometimes, driver coaching and instructing. Information coming through that we've lost the KTM crossbow. The number 66 has gone out with a mechanical issue. Just trying to find it on the... just to make sure.
2: I think Mauro Engel's going to have a chance to overtake Danny Yogadea at Antonius Bucher. The two Mercedes are side by side, and Mauro Engel very, very close to the edge of the track. There's a VW Golf in front of the two Mercs, but Engel will get the line into Tiergarten, and the 80 car goes back in front, as long as he can thread the eye of the needle there, up against the Armco and a slower runner, and across the line they will go. Moments apart, and Engel leading lap 59.
3: Tremendous, tremendous race in front of us. And considering we're 2.5 hours away from half distance, so we are not going to speculate as to just where things will be by lunchtime tomorrow. We've got to get through the trickiest part of this race, which is of course the nighttime hours. We've talked about the challenge of the Nürburgring and this 24-hour race with its multi-class structure. the speed difference between the slowest classes and the fastest GT3 classes is quite phenomenal. The concentration level, the focus that it takes from all of our drivers. There's a car. Is that
2: Harry King?
3: He's still grounded in that gravel trap. Yes, right, he is. So we're waiting for a recovery vehicle still for Harry King's Porsche. He is plummeting off the edge of a cliff down the timing screen.

0: 180 hairpin, and so you get partway through the Goodyear hairpin, and he's immediately to driver's left, facing the wrong way, so actually facing what was a very large crowd on Friday night to witness the drift show. And there is a marshal there with potentially a light board just to indicate further that recovery's about to start, but in full high vis, both jacket and trousers, that marshal, very, very brave to be standing there. I know it's speed limited, or at least yellow flags. I think there's a code 60 in place as well, but still.
1: He's dropped a 22nd, Johnny. He's got a bit of space behind him. Nicky Katzberg is behind him on the road in the Red Bull team, up Lamborghini, which is in the pits. So he's going to remain in 22nd until the Porsche from the Gorion RT by Car Collection. That's the SP9 entry, car number 4. There's a 3-lap deficit, so he's got a chunk of time. He's got over 20 minutes before he'll drop any further down from 22nd. But with him being in the gravel and not really making any attempt to pull him out there, and as I said, that there was a recovery vehicle, I think it just had arrived on scene, so they are very, very efficient here, very swift. They'll get him pulled back on the track, and he'll hopefully not lose any more time. Get back in this race as soon as he can.
0: Just caught sight of the 55 car as well of Alessandro Giretti. And Giretti, the 24-year-old Frenchman who's impressed me again in Porsche One Mate Racing, but car 55, which is the dynamic GT Porsche, running in 12th place. That car's just come into pit lane for service, as is the Mulner Motorsport 918 car, running third in Cup 2. So we've reached the point maybe when the leading runners in Cup 2 are thinking about getting some fuel to put on board. By the way, there are separate numbers for the Cup 2 Porsches in terms of minimum pit stop times that you can't exceed, or you can't be beneath. So again, a different table that the Cup 2 runners run by, but they will know it off by heart and have to send the car at exactly the right point to make sure it reaches the timing loop at pit out, not a moment too early.
1: As Bury asked a poignant question there, in other forms of racing, if you end up in the gravel, you are pretty much out of the race. Not at the Nürburgring 24 hours, you can be recovered. Well, one, you can be pulled back on the track, and I think that's what's going to happen with Harry King's Porsche. He's going to be pulled back out of the gravel. Talking about the number 86, the high-class racing car. He's going to be pulled out of the gravel, he'll get back onto the tarmac, and he'll just continue on his way. Whether he comes in the pits is then a decision down to him. But we have got situations where cars with damage can be returned, or will be returned, to the paddock, to the pits, where the teams can repair them and then continue. So it's pretty much addressing adversity in the form of your car ending up with a problem, whether it be mechanical, whether it be an accident from an incident. The organisers will endeavour to get the car back to the pits, and they'll use the access roads around the Nordschleife. It's a 25-kilometre-long track, this, and it goes off out into the countryside, away from the Grand Prix part of the track, the kind of conventional permanent circuit. Well, it's all permanent circuit these days, isn't it? So it always has been, actually. What am I talking about? And there's the different accesses around the track, all the way around the track, and the cars can be put onto a flatbed, taken onto the public road, or even towed on the public road on some occasions, and brought back to the paddock where they can be repaired. So it's all about getting that car to finish, because 24-hour racing, primarily it's about winning. It's about winning your class, but it's also, this form of racing came from the, historically, the challenge of getting that motor car. The challenge of the endurance aspect of it is getting that motor car to the finish over the course of 24 hours. That was the engineering challenge. It's a human challenge, it's an engineering challenge, and it's very much a team sport.
0: There's a theory from Tom Hornsby, who's the press officer for the Intercontinental GT Challenge, of which this is the second round for 2026, by the way. Are the Mercedes changing positions, first to second, second to first?

0: on their in lap just to make the pit stop easier, because the three car sits a bit further down pit lane compared to the 80, i.e. in order when you pass the garages to drivers right down pit lane, the first one you will get to is the 80 car, and then it's the three car after that. So it makes much more sense for the three to lead the 80 car into pit lane just so that they can pull into their pit stall side or nose to tail and be worked on without too much confusion and a bit without too much choreography. It's certainly a theory that makes sense, Tom. And Danny Junkadea is now behind Mauro Engel after Engel picked him off at the end of the dotting of war. But we'll see whether later on in the stint whether the three gets pulled back ahead, if you like, because there's clearly a bit of team orders going on here. Windward Racing want to win the race and they want to finish second as well. In which order those cars will be in, well, that's your guess, but with a certain personality in this race, then probably more likely that the number three car will be the winner if they can actually fashion that finish. And people like Mauro Engel might have a bit of a thing to say about that as well, because he's now leading in the number 80 car. The other theory from John Hindhoff is that are they actually saving a little bit of fuel here and there, a bit like being in a bicycle race, Tour de France, Giro d'Italia, where it's the job of one cyclist to lead and take a lot of the airflow, and then you give that person a bit of a break by putting another competitor in front, and they get the chance then to follow in the tow. And by doing that, these Mercedes will actually save just that little bit of fuel. I'm not talking about a full lap, but when you add it all up through the course of the 24 hours, you might actually be able to pinch one more lap by the end of the race, which could be crucial. We're on lap 60. Joe Bradley stepped away for a bit of a break. It is midnight 30 here in Germany for the 54th edition of the ADAC Ravenol 24 Hours of the Nürburgring, live on the Radio Show Limited network of channels. And Bruce Jones, good morning to you. Rejoining me in the Global Broadcast Centre, it's Johnny Palmer and Bruce Jones for this little segment of the race, and we're in a good rhythm here, I feel.
1: Yeah, no, it definitely feels like it, but to me it still feels like good night, because good morning is when I wake up in the morning. I know it's after midnight, but this has been just such an enthralling race, and yet one team is just rock solid at the front. Windward Racing, everybody else has had a mishap here, a mishap there. Yes, you just said the words, it is endurance racing, but for Windward Racing, they seem to have a very, very good formula. For Mercedes, they haven't won this race for 10 years, to have the cars running first and second with a very tidy buffer, the best part of 3 minutes back to the Borg and Horse Motorsport Aston Martin with Christian Kronjes at the wheel. This is dream position for the team. But the number of mishaps to the others, yes, cold track conditions, greasy track conditions, but so many cars going off. But then again, what can you do when you see the likes of Grello being driven, you know, beautifully by Kevin Estra, and a stream of oil across the circuit, and he was just absolutely a passenger. Then poor Arjun Maini poured into the barriers behind him as well. Two, you know, cars easily in the top 10, and certainly the Manti Racing Grello Porsche, very much a car that would have been challenging the Windward Racing Mercedes, and that is a change of the complexion in this race. I think we're far from finished, but yeah, it's been extraordinary. Most races you can dip away for half an hour, come back, look at the figures for 10 minutes, and you feel as though you've got your finger back on the pulse. This is taking a lot more analysis.
0: Yeah, agreed. And I mean, that it's great that the two leaders are so close to one another. It's now 9 seconds, actually, Engel to Junkadea, but I get the feeling that they'll be a bit closer than that towards the end of this particular stint. And then the rest are being left to fight for the minor places at this stage. But bear in mind that the Aston Martin and Christian Krognes, yes, he's nearly 3 minutes back down the road, but that's still very much on the same lap. You know, it's an 8 minute lap around here, and actually we're in the 9 minutes right now, 9:30. Last time for Christian Krognes. The lap times for the two Mercedes are a bit deceptive, because they include their most recent pit stops. So a bit of time obviously was gathered back by the Valkenhorst Aston in third position, with in the 99 car, that's one of two Rover Racing BMWs, and car 99 has the moment one of the van der Linders, and Sheldon van der Linder in car 99, with Max Hesse, Dan Harper, Dries Van Toor, the other three drivers in that quartet. But Sheldon is currently at the wheel and positioned fourth. Now he's a minute and 6 seconds back, and that is a gap from the Aston Martin. And that was the gap at the start of this lap. A further 44 seconds back is the BMW of Neil Verhagen, and that's the very special M3 Touring running in fifth place, ahead of Luca Engsler's Lamborghini number 84, Lauren Heinrich's 24 Lionsbeak Porsche, Dylan Pereira in the 48 Lodge Motorsport 911 GT3, and then Chris Meese and Bastian Buse completing the top 10 with 14 and a half hours just under still to go. And Mauro Engel barreling his way down towards Adenauer Forst, is this? Yes, with the vicinity of the track just opening up. You can't really see that massive amount of grass to the right hand side, and you wouldn't want to go anywhere near it, frankly, because so much of it is more like a bog after lots of rain this week. Metzgersfeld coming up, and the campsite to driver's right is still very lively indeed.
1: It is a massive bank, and if ever you drive out of the circuit during the night, whether to go away, get a couple of hours of shut-eye or just lying flat on the bed, which is often all you can manage for a few hours, you go past that campsite at Metzgersfeld. It is gargantuan. The hillside is covered from top to bottom. You've got stages, music pumping out, maybe not to your taste, Johnny, or in fact mine, Euro electro pop from about 30 years ago, but certainly people having fun. But yes, it's a pool of light. But for me, just sitting, analysing cars as they go around the track at the moment, it's such a different feel, because nightfall was about 20 past 9 this evening. It's much later than you think, because I think because this meeting's had best part of hail, almost snow, it's been very cold. You sort of think, of course, it must still be winter, but it's not, because we are quite deep into spring. But anyhow, it's just, if you go away and come back and the track's in full darkness, it takes a while just to get your eye back in as to where they are. But of course, cars' headlights are just so much better than they were, you know, even sort of 10, 15 years ago. So it's still just mesmerising whenever you get to ride on board. And at the moment, riding around with Mauro Engel in the number 80 Mercedes for Windward Racing that's leading this race. Okay, again, we just talked just a 10-second margin. But what we have seen, just on top of that, is, of course, you have a very long lap at 25 kilometres, but actually that doesn't really matter. It's the gap between one car and another, and yet we've seen slow zones and people being caught behind cars that were slow with under waved yellow flags. And that's how last time I was in here, with one car, the race leader lost 14 seconds on one lap, having built a 23-second lead. Suddenly it was hauled right back in, so you can't rest on your laurels. You've got to keep pressing on. But you have to say right now, Windward Racing can afford to back off just a tiny bit, not enough to lose their concentration. But they don't need to take the risk when going through traffic right now, because they've got a very tidy buffer.
0: Well, that gap of point something of a second between first and second Mercedes has opened up now to 8 seconds. And that's partly because of Danny Junker there doing a 9.13, nearly a 9.14. So, yeah, biding his time, I think, through traffic. You don't need to go crazy and be nose to tail all the time. There's only so much the Windward Racing engineers can take with the two cars, you know, feet apart. So it might not be a bad call that to just have them separated very slightly. 80 leading three, and then the far bigger gap back to Christian Krognes, with some Porsche Caymans now pitting. One of them is the 962 entry. This is the WNS Motorsport car for Oberheim, and that therefore will be Moritz Oberheim in 962, sharing with Philippe Mimois, or Mimois as a Finnish racer, Lorenz Stegman and Niklas Wiedmann in the 918 Cayman from WNS Motorsport. Here's one of the mighty HWA Evo Dot Rs, and the 61 car running kind of as competition for SP9, but it can't run in the SP9 class, so they run as SPX machines. And this is the 61 car, so it was brought in by, bear with me, been driving that previous stint.
1: Brenger van der Zander just brought it in. I must say that car looks fantastic. Retro in shape, but sort of sci-fi in terms of its black and white livery. Looks like a sort of exoskeleton on it. Maybe for light, night hour that's getting to my head, but it's something very different. Really enjoying the trio of those.
0: From certain angles, it looks like someone sketched it, though, as well. You know, sort of with a white pen on some black paper, and the lines are all where the creases are in the bodywork, if you like, and it's a piece of artwork. I realised that as soon as I stood next to it. I've seen the photographs prior to coming here, but you can't really see it. They're flat.
1: But it looks way better under electric lighting, night lighting during the day. It looks pretty cool in the day, but anyhow, for HWA, you know, they had to put something together to attract the likes of Ragnar van der Zander to come and play, but it's also fantastic. We heard from Roland Ash earlier. San Sebastian is one of the drivers of those three HWA Evos, and of course Roland did so much driving in the DTM and really knows his craft, and he's been blown away by what he's been seeing. He was even helping to develop that car for HWA, but good to see them here, something different, along with of course BMW with their M3 Touring 24H, something that's really just, you know, drawing in an extra element of appeal to this race.
0: Ragnar van der Zander running second in SPX. That's because the SPX race leader is the 81 BMW M3 Touring, which is running still as high as fifth place, now in the hands of Neil Verhagen. Still frantic work going on in one of the Porsche Cayman garages. That looks like Black Falcon. And 961 is another Cayman from Cup 3, and another WNS Motorsport car indeed, heading back out into third position in Cup 3 for Mikel Máquez, the Czech racer who shares with Marius Rauer and Zhang Zhendong. In fact, two Chinese drivers, Liu Chao's in that car as well. So it's 20 to 1 in the morning. We're still feeling fairly bright-eyed and bushy-tailed. Let's have them ask Adam Christodoulou how fresh he's feeling. I can't remember when you were last in the car.
2: I've just got out of the car about 30 minutes ago. So
0: you'll be on high alert, therefore.
2: Yeah, the adrenaline's still pumping, so I thought I'll come and see you guys, and then I'll go and grab myself a little bit of food and try and have a bit of a rest before I jump back in the morning.
1: Track conditions, what were they like in that stint?
2: So I jumped in, so it rained, and then we made the decision that we put Marek on wet, and then it dried out, but we had to get to a pit window that we thought would be realistic to put the slicks on. So he was screaming a little bit because, of course, a wet tire on a dry track, the thing is just like snaking all over the place. And so so I ended up jumping in. And it was wet through like Arenberg and Foxhora and Adenau Forest. And so that was a little bit tricky to navigate. But then there was an incident, so it ended up being a slow zone anyway, which kind of takes a little bit of pressure off, because obviously no one ever wants to go flat out on a slick tire through the wet and kind of pray. So it made it a little bit more.
1: But there was a shot during your stint when they were doing the clear up at Arenberg where I've never seen so much gravel on the circuit. I mean, it was like they'd intentionally fired it off.
2: It's like it'd been swept the wrong way.
1: Yes. You're supposed to put it back in the gravel.
2: So, well, that was it, I think, because of obviously the little downpour there. Obviously, a bunch of people came steaming in to that corner and went straight on through the gravel. And amazingly, none of them, I don't believe any of them, went hard into the barriers. But they did manage to drag a load of stones back onto the circuit.
1: They were actually just right on the edge of the circuit. It was the car, I believe.
2: Oh, yeah. Two of them touched each other. That was it, I remember.
1: Yeah, sort of interlocked, BMW in there too. But the Pro Sport Racing number 26 Mercedes, your car, where are you on the charts? And maybe just outside the top 10, Mikel Grenier on board. But where are you within your cycle?
2: So
1: you've just got out, but how many laps ago is that now?
2: So he's probably done about three laps. Yeah. We are jumping between P6 and P16. that's how tight it is, and the thing is, it's a bit of a mess out there at the moment because everyone's got a different strategy because of the rain, and people put different tyres on, pitted at different times, and so it's too hard to predict on where we're going to end up. But we've just got to stay out of trouble. We've done a really good job so far. A few of our main competitors have ended up basically having to retire or crash out, and it's one of those that I think realistically we have a top five in there if we do a good job and we keep it clean. And who knows, we might even be able to get even closer to the podium. I think it's one of those that you just can't tell this early in the race. Like, there's still a few more hours of darkness, and of course everything always happens in the middle of the night.
0: Is that something how you're judging your position in the race? You're almost looking at a range of places, though.
2: Yeah.
0: This far out from the checkered flag, you know, sixth, oh, that's great, but we may well drop a bit in the next pit stop.
2: To be honest, like, you do drop, and there is no getting around that. But so it's just, you can't predict what the weather's going to do, and if there's a downpour later on, everyone's going to pit at the same time. But depending on their previous stint length will depend on how long they're in the pits for. So, for example, if you've only done three laps and then it pours down, you've only got to put in three laps worth of fuel, so you're going to have to do a pretty quick tyre change for that to not lose time, because each lap is roughly about 20 seconds of extra fuel. And can they do a tyre change quick enough without going over their minimum pit time, basically?
0: Just to give you some context, it's three laps, you've got to be in the pits for 90 seconds, whereas a more standard eight-lap stint is 3 minutes and a quarter, 3 minutes 17.
2: Exactly.
0: So,
2: 90 seconds, though, is also including the pit lane length, which I think is about 34 seconds around here.
0: Okay.
2: So then they've only got a minute. They should be able to do a tyre change, no problem, within a minute, because a lot of these teams do, like, GT World Challenge and some of the other races, and so they're used to doing, like, 18-second pit stops. And so, but
0: you get into this false sense of security, I would have thought, if you've been regularly doing the 3 minute 17 version, going, oh god,
2: it's a very casual driver change.
0: And all of a sudden it's like, we've got to do this one quick, boys.
2: So it's one of those, but you're still limited on the refueling, because we use standard, like, gas station nozzles.
0: Yeah.
2: It's not like using a fueling rig that can fill the thing up in 30 seconds. So you're still limited on, I guess it's pumping 1 litre maybe every 2 seconds.
0: And there's no vent to take the air out on the other side or anything, is there?
2: No, exactly. So it's just a gun. It's just like a regular gun that everyone has at their normal petrol stations. And so as it reaches the top, it'll click a few times, and depending on how much extra you want to try and squeeze in, if there is time, then you do.
0: You're driving the same car as the two that seem to be the dominant leaders right now. I mean, that at the moment doesn't feel like a false gap between the 80 and the 3 and everybody else. But I'm a bit concerned at times that the wind would have these cars like nose to tail, lap after lap, and there's a twitch from the lead car, and you think the two could go at any moment. Is that a sort of strategy you've seen from a team that you've been involved with in the past, or other teams that you've been racing against, rather than splitting their strategy? Because I would have expected Wynnewood to have split them at this point.
2: The problem is, you can't. If you split them, and then if something happens at some point during the race, and the car that you pitted early ends up, like, basically falling out of a window, let's say it rains and they have to do an extra stop, then it's painful. So I think at the moment they're just allowing them to race, obviously, without any contact or anything. Like, that's number one rule, never hit your teammate.
0: Of course.
2: And so
0: they've done well in that respect so far.
2: Yeah. And so, saying that though, there's been so many close calls out there, like, because the track's a mess, it's dirty, there's stones everywhere, there's code 60s that suddenly appear around the bend of a corner when you've been going at like 180 or whatever, and you have to slam on the anchors.
1: How are you finding the warning lights? They've been very keen to promote the fact they've got warning lights at various points around the circuit. I mean, it's one thing in daylight,
2: yeah,
1: you just come in after darkness. Are they clear to you, or is it just...
2: Oh, yeah, no, they're perfectly clear.
1: So they are, and,
2: The more information the driver gets, the better. And so, as you've seen, we've just gone past the double yellow, so that's 120. And we're now looking in the pit lane. You're always looking for the next marshal post, because you would not want to miss a green flag or a green light, because
1: it undoes everything.
2: Yeah, it undoes everything. There's no safety car here, so there's no chance to, like, squeeze the grid back together or anything. You have to optimize every opportunity.
0: There was a theory earlier on from John Hindhoff saying, is this a deliberate ploy from the two leading cars to be switching as often as they are in an effort to actually save a bit of fuel here and there?
2: No, it doesn't make any difference. It's pretty clear that I think basically all SP9 GT3 cars are basically doing 8-lap stints. That is the most we can get on out of the fuel. And by saving a litre or two, yeah, you'll come off the refuelling gun a bit quicker, but you've still got to sit there because of the minimum times that we just spoke about.
0: Yeah.
2: So in the end, it doesn't make any difference. I think in the end, like, it can be difficult. If you're the lead car and you've got someone right on your rear bumper, their high beams and everything, and also the blue flashing LED light is just constant, and it can be quite distracting, and so it's one of those...
0: Just a headache.
2: Yeah, exactly. And so it's one of those that ideally you want a little bit of breathing space, and so just so it's not a distraction, or just so you don't feel a pressure of trying to cut through the traffic and save every time, because that's when things go wrong. And so now there's a 15-second gap between the two, and so that will make it a little bit easier for the cars. There's no pressure of trying to not gain time or lose time if you're following.
0: So you and the team have worked out where your strategy of the eight laps fits around the cars that you're racing, kind of in and around the timing screen. I was going to say, where in the sort of pit stop strategy do you generally find yourself back in sixth place? But
2: it's always right at the end, just as we pit. So ideally, what we would want to happen is the end of the race to be our eighth lap. That would be the perfect situation.
0: Yeah. And you might even speak.
2: But there's one in eight chance that that's going to happen. So
0: true. Yeah, and it's way too soon to be back time into three.
2: Exactly. The thing is, you just can't predict. So much can happen during the race, and especially with the weather, or like obviously the Nürburgring in the past, as they've had to stop the race for certain periods because of fog and stuff. And so it's been pretty clear out there. At one point, then actually whilst I was driving, I was thinking, God, the fog's coming down quite bad, and this was through basically Foxborough, Adenau Forest, and all of that. And then I saw the fireworks. I was like, guys, this smoke really from all the fireworks? And what it was, is there was a little car that basically, I think, there was some body work or something rubbing, and it was pouring, the smoke pouring out. And it was actually the smoke of the car that was what I thought was the fog. And so obviously the next lap, it was perfectly clear.
0: Yeah.
2: But as I approached it, I was like, God, this is getting bad. I can't even see in front now.
1: Yeah.
2: And then I realised, oh, the smoke was actually just coming from that car. So
0: I think we caught a sight of that, not from your car, but it was in the Metzgersfeld area down to Kellenhav. And it was from the headlights of, I think, the 80 at the time. Mm-hmm. I thought, either there's a very low cloud or somebody's gone off big time, but okay.
2: Yeah, that's what I thought. I was like, oh, that fog appeared quick, but it wasn't. It was just one of the cars was smoking.
0: Have you driven with Chris Lulham before?
2: So I had the pleasure to do the qualifying race with him, and it's a shame. Our pace at the qualifying race was really good, but unfortunately it was the first race that we had done with the car with Pro Sport, and we had a refueling breather pipe issue, and so basically every pit stop we lost 40 seconds, and it's a real shame because at the point that I pitted during that, I'd just overtaken the Grello during the quali race, and I think we had a potential chance of a podium because Grello finished third and Winwood finished fourth, and we were ahead of both of them when we pitted during the first stop. So I think we had a chance then, but it was one of those. I'm glad that in a way that happened then than it happened now, because obviously if you're losing 40 seconds every pit stop during a 24 hours, we're going to be doing 20 pit stops. That's a lot of time just lost for... Not for no reason of the driver or the team.
0: I just wanted to get your opinion on Chris's abilities, because he's another virtual racer turned real. I mean, I know you do a lot of the virtual racing yourself, but Chris raced with Max Verstappen last year in a Ferrari.
2: Yep.
0: And I first encountered him when he was doing some radical racing in the UK, and he was miles ahead of anybody in that championship.
2: Yeah.
0: He's a bit good, isn't he?
2: He's been doing a brilliant job, and so... he's been doing quite a bit of testing. He's racing in GT World Challenge, Endurance and Sprint, and so he's in the car a lot. But the thing is, you come to the Nürburgring Nordschleife and suddenly it's an eye-opener. And so he he's been getting up to speed really well. Yeah. And it was one of those that the other day we were like, right, the plan is all of us will drive in the dark, but then of course there was crazy weather and the team were like, well, what do we do? And I was like, look, he needs to at least just do one lap in the dark just to understand visuals and stuff and whether he's happy with the lights and stuff and whether he feels comfortable. And there was loads of standing water and Max was going around at the time, and so and even Max was taking it easy in the Verstappen.com car. And so it was one of those, I was like, look, Max is like tootling around just to get a bit of an idea of references and stuff, so just do the same, no risk. And when I looked at the onboard after, there was 2 points where there was like obviously a load of standing water and it was completely crossed up, and it was like, oh, like he reacted really well to it. And so he's very sensible, so like at that point he just took it easy and he's doing a really good job.
1: But it's just such a story, isn't it? Because I mean, during COVID, very quickly, did you ever do any of the digital NLS races?
2: Yeah, I joined these guys actually for for the Nürburgring 24 Hours. Literally, I got my sim. This was on iRacing at the time, and I ended up, it arrived on, the pieces arrived on the Monday. I built it Monday, Tuesday, and then I had to get my C license, I think. And
0: okay.
2: So I went through all my licenses literally in 24 hours to make sure that I could join the guys for the 24 hours.
0: You raced in the same car as Joe Bradley?
2: Exactly. Okay. So we all raced together, and so
0: and Nick as well.
2: I was also doing, there was an All Stars Sim Championship as well at the time, where there was the sim racers, the real life drivers, and also I think they called it the Legends, like some of the F1 boys that were racing. And I ended up starting. I ended up doing that race, and then once I'd finished that, I then went on to iRacing to then join Joe and the guys. And I think we'd already had a 50-minute repair penalty or something during the pit stop.
0: Sounds about right.
2: And so,
1: choose your teammates more carefully.
2: But no, it was great. It was fun. And that was my first week of sim racing back in 2020.
0: Okay. Do you still do a bit now? Or?
2: I would like to do more, but honestly, I'm just not home enough at the moment. Yeah. And sadly, like adulting and growing up and racing and travelling and everything's kind of got in the way of that. And so I'd like to do a little bit more, because during COVID it was great fun and the community like really grew, so it was great being a part of that. And so,
1: but one of the things that really struck me at the time, because I was super impressed with the DNLS in the John and I commentated quite a lot of it, how quickly I just was convinced I was looking at real racing. I just completely forgot that it wasn't the real thing, but it very quickly seeing how some of the manufacturers put their engineers into the mix there to keep them sharp. Some even put their media teams in there to keep them sharp, write press releases accordingly, so you didn't get rusty.
2: I think the world changed dramatically and everyone adapted like extremely well. And I think what during that period, like I found myself watching some commentary on some marbles racing down a hill, like through some different things, and it's funny how you just got like hooked on different things. And I think everyone just embraced it, and like, and I think that people couldn't go out, and so that was our new entertainment. That was like,
0: we couldn't do anything about it.
2: Yeah, and that just shows that in the end, it doesn't matter like what sport you're involved in. Like when you're competitive, and like in, we've got you guys commentating and stuff, it makes it enjoyable to watch, and you end up finding your drivers or team or whoever you support, because obviously a lot of the real life teams ended up with sim teams, and so people still got to support and watch the live feeds and everything whilst that was happening.
0: We've often said that Hindhoff could make two snails climbing up a wall sound entertaining. I don't know whether that's a good or a bad thing actually, but he was in his pomp when he got a lot of digital racing to call as well. Adam, I'm going to let you go because we're about 2 minutes away from a bit of a junction in the broadcast.
2: Yep.
0: And you've got some food and some rest to get.
2: Sounds good.
0: So thank you for popping.
2: I'll drop back in tomorrow morning, I guess, after my next
0: drive round. Please do. And I hope it's still going to be dry by that point. Have you seen a forecast for later on?
2: I think it's dry all the way through the night now.
0: Yeah, I heard that.
2: Which is nicer for the drivers, because there's nothing worse than trying to figure out like the black shiny tarmac if it's wet or dry, and of course, so it's one of those that for drivers it's nice, and just knowing that you can put the car wherever on the track and it's not going to surprise you.
1: But if it did suddenly become, you know, rain did strike and then you looked at the forecast, it looked as if it would stay for a long time, would you then do double stints just so that one driver has the continuity so you don't have the changeover?
2: It helps. Like your first lap, you're always doing a bit of a feeler, and the worst is when it's mixed conditions. This is when you lose too much time because you don't know what the track was like. The guys that have continued doing laps have an idea from the previous lap and stuff, and so it's one of those, ideally you try and double stint all the way through if you can.
0: Adam Christodoulou joining us, and he will be back in the Global Broadcast Centre later on in the race. Thank you, Adam.
2: Thank you.
0: At 3 o'clock yesterday afternoon, we were building up to one of the incredible starts to the motor racing year with the 54th edition of the Ravenol 24 Hours of the Nürburgring, and 50-odd cars in the leading group threaded their way through the Ravenol S, but there was contact between the two Red Bull-backed cars, the 84 Lamborghini getting tagged by the nose of Danny Yukadea's Mercedes. Also a jump start for the number 130 Lamborghini with the Schaeffler backing. Dan Harper would go for an early rotation, but he was assisted into it coming out of the hairpin on the opening lap. And then the Lamborghini that led at the time had to nerf almost its way between a couple of the runners in start group three, doing a little bit of damage to the front right corner of that Lamborghini in the process. Cracking fight from Maximilian Paul and Kevin Estre at the early stages. Max Verstappen was off the road during his opening stint in the number three Verstappen Racing Mercedes. Very close to the Armco, or actually making contact with the Armco. Tough to tell from that angle. I think there was a scrape, and then down the inside of Christian Engelhardt to get another position after Engelhardt was slightly delayed through the Vidal chicane. Arenberg, and actually in this case the corner just before it, Schwedenkreuz, has been the scene of plenty of carnage. And this was a tyre letting go on the 75 Max Kruse Audi, which speared it to the right and did a lot of damage to the nose of that car. Grello, celebrating its 10th anniversary of that paint scheme, was okay in the early stages, but sadly that story would end in the not-too-distant future. And the Realize Condo Racing Ferrari, trying to go around the outside of one of the Cup 3 Porsche Caymans, heavily into the barrier at Hatzenbach, pushing that barrier back a significant distance. That would be needed to be repaired, and the Ferrari was out of the race. Alexander Sims catching the back of a KTMG Mercedes on a restart, or a run out of a code 60, and either the Mercedes or the Audi driver misjudged it, one piling into the back of the other. Max Verstappen, a little bit of a baptism of fire for him in a first 24-hour race of his career in terms of the real full metal racing, that is. Remember, he has done at least one of the digital versions in the past during the Imola Grand Prix weekend. Now, Kevin Estre off on fluid, laid back down by, ironically, another Porsche. I think one of the Four Motors concept cars, and Estre could do nothing about this spin. Relatively low speed at Brunchen. He braked, he turned. The car ordinarily would stick, but it didn't on this occasion, and whacked the barrier at Brunchen, doing massive damage to the internals of the Porsche. The flat six engine, of course, sits just the other side of that rear bumper. But it was nothing compared to Argent Meini's huge head-on smash with the Armco barrier. The car swung in one direction and then the next, and then did huge damage to that barrier. And this was, I'm afraid, the culprit moments before the Kevin Estre spin, dropping that fluid right on the racing line. Tremendous fight between the two AMGs, still in the daylight hours, between the 18 and the number three that was being driven by Jules Gounon, but it was overtaken by Conor DiFilippi in the M3 Touring 24H car, this special developed by BMW M-Power, and it went around the outside of one of the Mercedes and then down into the foxhole, would pick off the 80 car as well for what was third position at the time. Mattia Drudi had an opportunity to lead the motor race for Valkenhorst Motorsports Aston Martin, and the Italian stallion did incredibly well, particularly on the final lap of eight of one particular stint when he was on slick tyres and so much of the racetrack was damp. An awesome sunset here in the Eifel, despite still the pounding down rain, which made the Nürburgring castle look resplendent. Raffaele Marchiello tripping over a fellow BMW, and Maurice Schuring would be in the fence moments later doing a full rotation after he was slightly delayed by the other BMW Z4, the car that runs on the Dunlop tyre, number 36. This was the Falcon Porsche, though, that would pull away from the scene, but the car would stop at Hoheracht. Complete darkness then in the paddock area here at the Nordschleife, and certainly in certain areas out on the racetrack. And I just reminded you of the dramas for the 44 car. Well, the sister machine is the 17 Dunlop shod Porsche of Alessio Picariello, who is stopped somewhere on the racetrack. And this is Bergwerk.
1: Well, I tell you, we've got a slow zone.
0: Yes.
1: Was along the dotting of Hurt, and just most recently a slow zone at Brunchen and Bergwerk as well. So during those highlights, Alessio Picariello come to a stop somewhere. We've got to locate exactly where he is, but suddenly, after being quiet for a while out on the circuit, team still doing their car repairs in the garage. We have had moments, and nothing has been as big as Alessio Picariello's, because once he hit the barriers, headlights go missing from his car. Nothing is illuminated in front. He's sitting side on in the front of his car, very battered indeed. The Dunlop Motorsport Porsche 911 sitting steaming at the side of the circuit.
0: And that wasn't a move for position. I don't think he was close enough to the Porsche in front or the Mercedes behind. It was another Porsche, but I didn't get enough of a glimpse of it to identify who Picariello has made contact with, but all that did was spear the 17 car over to the left, straight into the barrier, and the next corner coming up was that tight right-hander at Bergwerk. The new race leader is the 99 Rover Racing BMW, and that is because the two Mercedes have come into pit lane during our update at 1 a.m. It's now 6 minutes past one, by the way, here at the Nordschleife for the 54th edition of the 24 Hours of the Nürburgring. And Picariello was running 10th, so had the chance of a good result, but that car surely now out of the race, Bruce.
1: I think he was actually running about 7th at the time.
0: Wow.
1: That's the other cars having gone past him. So being that car, the yellow and black Dunlop livery car from Schnabel, had been picking its way up the order, but Bergwerk won. I mean, it's a frightening corner at the best of times, but in darkness on a greasy, cold track. But he fairly whipped around. You could see headlights suddenly, no headlights off. The barrier had confronted the car. And I'm afraid that's surely going to be barrier repairs. We've already had plenty of those in the race so far, most principally at Brunchen earlier in the race. But back at certain points on the racing to green zones. I'm still trying to get to the foot of why there was a slow zone halfway along the dotting of her, but I can't work out who stopped down there. But maybe shortly we'll have a car brought back on a flatbed truck, or pushed behind the barriers, or even limping back to pit lane. But just remember, dotting her, that long, long straight, the return straight, actually one of the few points where drivers can vaguely relax around the full 25 kilometres here. But someone clearly had come unstuck.
0: Something like 230 kilometres per hour through the approach to Bergwerk before you then leap on the brakes. And now the other side of that right-hander, begin the ascent through Klostertal and Kesselschenk. But obviously Picariello thought the Porsche he was trying to lap was going to go to the left, or a bit more to the left than it turned out to be the case. Christian Krognes has brought the Valkenhorst Motorsport Aston Martin in. But as I say, Sheldon van der Linde leading in BMW number 99. And the Mercedes have dropped back into the mid-pack after their latest pit stops. So that will leave Neil Verhagen in the M3 Touring up to as high as second position. Maro Engel feeding back into what might be fourth behind Christopher Mies's HRT Ford Racing Mustang. The 1-2-3 car is now being overtaken, and I just wonder whether the livery of the car that Picariello has just clashed with might have been blue and white, and therefore I'm perhaps drawn to one of the Mulner cars, but I'd need to witness precisely what happened on the approach to Bergwerk to be confident of that. Martin Rump, by the way, is now at the wheel of the 123 Mulner Motorsport Porsche, which runs in SP9, but Mulner have a couple of entries as well in the Cup 2 part of this race for the Carrera Cup 1 make cars.
1: Looking for gaps, looking for cars that haven't made it round the laps, but that Martin Rump driven 1-2-3 Porsche down in 21st position overall. I just would like it to see it reach the 6th timing section and complete that to check that it hasn't been injured in that clash with Alessio Picario. I think we didn't see if he hit anyone else, but we certainly saw the Dunlop Porsche hitting the barriers and rotating around and extinguishing its headlights. It's a standard pit stop for the car that we cannot see, of course, the camo liveried Aston Martin Walkenhorst. It's in the pits, brought there by Christian Cronjes. It's had it to go at the very sharpest end of the field and then had that awfully bad luck just going past pit entry when the skies didn't open, but they certainly suddenly put down a fair bit of rain and getting caught out, and then having to go for an entire lap on entirely the wrong sort of tyres. That really cost them so much time. But what we have seen from the Aston Martin centre by Walkenhorst, when all is fine, they've got very, very good pace indeed. So maybe that can carry on chipping away. We've got to just under 14 hours out of the 24 remaining. And we will see. That's down in sixth place in the pits. May lose another position while it remains in the pits, but that will be logging its ninth pit stop, and not all of its rivals have done them, so he could yet be promoted higher.
0: I'm just going to correct the order, because I think there was a glitch in the timing, maybe with Vega being able to correct it manually. But the Mercedes, for any fans of the Wynwood Racing AMGs, they are still leading. For a brief spell, and it even was copied on the scoring tower on the left-hand side. The 99 BMW was in front, but they haven't actually made their stops yet. So it is still the 80 car and the 3 car of Mauro Engel and Danny Junkadea, and the gap through the last time around, I reckon that was at the start of this current lap, lap 65, was back to only 4 seconds. And then you've got about a 5-minute gap back to the Van der Linde driven Rover Racing BMW. So sorry to give anybody, fans of the Wynwood Racing Mercedes, a bit of a heart attack. That has now been corrected on all of our screens, and Neil Verhagen therefore is back in fourth rather than running in second. But we have seen the 81 car up as high as third position. The 999 car waved back out again. That is,
1: well, it's a Mulner Motorsport car, but that's a Cup 3 class car. That's
0: yes,
1: just serving its time. With and Peter Mackay, who's going to be coming into the commentary box or joining the commentary lineup shortly, doesn't think that the car that had contact with the Alessio Picariello number 17 Dunlop Motorsport Porsche was another one of the front runners. It's a Cup 2 car. It might have been blue, but he doesn't think it was blue and white enough, okay, to be one of the Mulner ones. Anyhow, we still have to send Sherlock Holmes down to the pit to try and work out who, what, where and when. Easier said than done.
0: That was Chris Rink, by the way, in the 999 Mulner Motorsport car. And Chris Rink and Danny Brink were several times over champions of the Nürburgring Langstrecken Series, mainly because they were often entering. And look at the state of the front of that 17 car. Hopefully you're enjoying the overnight coverage in both sound and vision, but there's really not a lot left on the front of the 17 that has suffered that incident at Bergwerk. 230 kph on the approach, and the immediate concern is clearly for Alessio Picariello. The intervention vehicles are with him. I'm sure there'll be some paramedics nearby as well. And if he's complaining of any pain at all, they will not rush that extraction. And then the next thing they'll need to do, once they've established that Alessio is okay, then they can start to recover the car and several broken bits that are no longer on it, and the barrier that is extensively damaged as well.
1: Yes, that's another thing. We can't see the extent of that because cars flashing by aren't showing it clearly in the full dark at the back part of the circuit. But rest assured, when barrier repairs are done, there's probably nobody better in world motorsport at getting things fixed as quickly as the crews here at the Nürburgring. They do get practice of it throughout the course of the year, but it's not just fixing the barriers, it's getting vehicles there with the extra sections of fresh barrier to apply to them. You can't have them at every corner when you have 150 plus corners on this, but they do a fantastic job of getting there and getting it fixed.
0: I did wonder whether the Nürburgring live ticker might have an answer for us, and it says that the two cars that clashed in the Bergwerk section were the 17, which we knew, but the number 13 Porsche 911 GT3 Cup car that is able to continue slowly towards the pit. So car 13 is still moving. Car 17 is very definitely not. And that is a Cup 2 car, the Car Graphic Porsche, down in 10th position in Cup 2. And Car Graphic, let me just give you the full team name. Ah, that's new, according to my entry list, so I'm not going to find it that way.
1: 13 is White Angel, Angel for Flying Hell, but that might be like the sponsor's name on top of what the car really is in terms of its entry.
0: And it is Andreas Skipanski, the German racer, who's got Mike Jaeger as a teammate in that, along with Ben Albrecht and Kurt Ecker. So according to the ticker, that Cup 2 AM car is still moving and trying to get back to the pits. The other thing I can tell you from the live ticker 2 minutes ago is that as far as Alessio Picariello is concerned, the driver is okay and can leave the damaged car under his own power, as the live ticker states it. So unaided, Alessio, by the sounds of things, is able to walk away. He'll no doubt be taken to the on-site medical centre for checks, but that is initially very good news after a huge, huge hit for the number 17 Schnabel prepared number 17 Dunlop Motorsport car. Danny Yukadea pursuing, well, I've got the BMW back in front again now. So is this the timing, once again, sending us a bit of a curved ball with the 80 car and the 3 car? We definitely know that that's the order. And the 80 car that has Maro Engel driving it, Danny Yukadea in behind. But there's still a little bit of doubt as to whether they are first and second on the road or actually second and third. We might have to wait for that to be shaken out by Vega timing.
1: Still quite a few slow zones around the circuit, and obviously after the impact at Vogt, that will take time to clear. Exmuller, also a slow zone. They're upgraded from to code 60, so they're just keeping on top of it. But then as soon as you get the green flag, so you're clear of the zone, or the green flashing lights, bang, hard on the throttle again. And again, for all these drivers, Christian Mies is one of the many out there just feeling his way around. Not raining. We had thought there might be rain the entirety of this race, and then we thought it'd be from 7 till 9 in the evening. We did have flurries just before, a little bit after, but nothing particularly heavy. But the main problem for the cars in this field has been just how low the temperatures are, making the track super slippery. We do seem to have had just way more incident than normal, and it really had shaken up this order, unless your name is Winwood Racing with your two Mercedes, who just seem to be, whenever anyone goes through that cycle, they work their way back to the front. But a car that's staying in there with them, just making so many friends, is that BMW M3 Touring 24H model, a car that started as an April Fool joke, but then reality struck. And in fact, one individual help finance that, because he is going to get to keep it afterwards. He has got a piece of unique racing history. But I'm glad to hear from BMW M Motorsport. They are planning to take it on a bit of a road show, because certainly it's been drawing the fans here at the Nürburgring for this 54th 24 hours.
0: The BMW leading is still a glitch. I mean, I'm getting a fairly good kind of collective opinion on this from several different sources. So for whatever reason, the 80 car not being shown as the race leader on various bits of graphics, but definitely is, and leads by 6.7 seconds over Danny Yukadea's similar Winwood Racing Mercedes. So that's the Ravenel back car ahead of the Red Bull back car and the Verstappen Racing example. Then it should be the Aston Martin with the BMW down, in actual fact, in fourth, although Christian Krognes has just pitted in number 34, so we'll see whether that alters things. Remember that at this event last year, there was a massive power failure at one point in the pit lane, which caused a red flag. I'm not suggesting that the timing glitch is anything that serious, but sometimes in the dead of night, Certain slight erroneous data can float around. So we'll try and keep you updated on precisely where these cars are. And there will be, when the automatic system start to fall over, a lot of it goes back to the manual lap scoring that Vega will be doing as well. So somebody's being assigned the task of actually noting down every single car as it passes the start and finish line, the control line, just so that they've got a manual note. As this time, Yukadea's speed is that little bit better than Mauro Engel in the latter portion of the Grand Prix track, because Engel was slightly delayed. And they go through the Xiaomi curve, where Engel was right over the top of that curve then. And that meant that the Mercedes was a tad unstable. I don't think Danny Yukadea is remotely thinking about an overtake here. But nevertheless, he's in the right kind of ballpark to do so, if necessary. And this again goes to the element of risk that running these two Mercedes nose to tail as often as they are, it's just kind of inherent. But once you get used to this, it's kind of normalised. And it's all going sweetly at the moment, so why think it might change?
1: No, but I mean, the main thing is that they're close together. They seem to have a comfort in their car, but others are picking up penalties or certainly being made, the stewards being made for aware of them at the moment. The number 7 Franz Conrad Lamborghini, Pavel Lefteroff on board, that is being referred to for code 60 errors around the circuit. That could really cost it big time. But for Franz Conrad, the veteran team boss, he must be delighted, because we've often seen pace from his cars in the Nürburgring Langstrecken series races. They're 4 hours long, but here we are deep into this race. His car very much still in the mix, as long as it doesn't pick up any further penalties for transgressions either in the pit lane or most particularly out around the circuit in the dark, where a code 60, if it's thrown, you have to get down to 60 kph. No questions are asked. That is that. It's non-debatable.
0: During the last code 60, it does look like one or two cars are being checked about their speeds, including the 670 car, which is one of many BMW 240i's, the GT Tyre Motorsport example. Just getting word as well of a slow zone being upgraded to a code 60, so that's actually being slowed yet further at Kessel Shen 1. It's going to be a few corners yet before Danny Yukadea and the car that he's chasing, Mauro Engel, reach that point. Other cars being investigated as well. There's this great long line of them, in actual fact. How many have we got? 6 in total being looked at for their recent runs through Code 60, which might be not slowing in time for the Code 60, or getting down to 60 kilometres per hour, but then at some point through the Code 60 going a tad too fast. So one of those cars being checked is the number 10, which is the Max Cruiser Racing VW Golf.
1: The interesting one to me is car number 75, requested to the clerk of the course. 75 was bashed up a very long time ago. Remember, there was a puncture leading to a crash early on. That was the alternative fuel Max Cruiser Racing Audi. Recently we saw it sitting in the pit garage still being repaired, but that was a very long time ago, so I don't know where the transgression came, if it was something that happened before the accident or not, but it almost seems like insult to injury. But still, the stewards have a huge amount of work to do, and we have a slow zone upgraded to code 60 at Kesselschen, so still the incidents that require work and clearing up continue. Kesselschen, of course, you go out of Bergwerk and you have that wonderful, very, very fast flowing section of the circuit where really you have to hold your nerve. So just going to have a quick look on the map and see if we can see anybody who has got stuck out at Kesselschen. Code 60, it's a 120 as you starting that long, long left-hander, then as it gets tighter and it has that slight swerve in it, that is where you get to the code 60.
0: Philippe Charlet, by the way, has just brought the 169 Dour Motorsport Aston Martin into pit lane, and there's a bit more work than normal taking place on the front left of that car. Also a top-up of oil, it looks like. But nothing nothing extra special or kind of telling me that there's any damage that needs to be repaired on that car. There was a shout from the mechanic on the front left corner, but I reckon that was just like saying, generally everything's okay, I'm in control, and a new set of Pirellis are put onto the 169 Aston Martin, which is sent back out into the night. This is one of several SP10 or GT4 cars, and Charlie is currently 8th in the division. SP10, incidentally, is led by the number 90 Teichmann Racing Toyota GR Supra now.

0: Meanwhile, Lion Speed, this will be the 18 car, which has generated some interest amongst British fans, particularly the BTCC, because former champion Jake Hill is part of this lineup. Kyle Tilley as well, who he is regularly racing with. And the Lion Speed GP team, actually Patrick Colb's initiative. And Patrick is part of the driving lineup, along with Max Hoffer, who I think was brought in fairly late on in the day.
1: Yeah, a late joiner, most certainly. Car looks fantastic, actually, under cover of darkness. But again, team just working without too much rush. Jake Hill would be clambering out of that. Car that's intrigued me is the car that started from pole position. The Mirko Bortolotti started number 84. Red Bull team Abt Lamborghini. It's down in ninth place now. But if you recall, on the opening lap, it had contact with the number three Wynwood Racing Mercedes going through the Howe Hook on the opening lap, but the tyre suddenly went down as the front of the field. It was in about sixth place at the time after a bit of a messy start there. The tyre went down and Mirko Bortolotti had to find a gap in the traffic and dive into the back entrance of the pits. But ever since then, it's been chipping away, and it's sort of getting up closer and closer to the top 10. In fact, it's in ninth place overall, closing on those. They've already done 10 pit stop. A lot of the rivals have only done 9, some have only done 8, so it's actually not in too bad a position. And talk about a long haul. If you have your first problem, what, effectively 10 seconds into a 24-hour race, that's what they had. And they had to wait for the entire, you know, by the time they just looped in the back, into the back door to the pits, changed that punctured tyre and got out. Luckily for them, they got out just before the second group of cars was released to make their rolling start. But what a setback. But just quietly, little by little, that car, and remember how fast we had an all Lamborghini front row. The other front row starting car got pinged, not for a jump start, but actually being ahead before. It's a new location for the start-finish line, and they crossed it ahead of the pole starting car, the sister car. So the green and white Scheffler-liveried Lamborghini, well, that has been one that's just been a magnet to penalties ever since. So that ain't at the sharp end of the field. But the number 84 Lamborghini definitely working its way back into the mix.
0: Away goes the 18 Lion Speed Porsche then, as Jimmy Broadbent heads out of the Ravenol S in the number 632 Porsche GT3 Cup car. So we were talking to Adam Christodoulou not too long ago about Chris Lullen, who's a virtual racer turned real life racer in Full Metal Racing. Well, certainly that's the case for Jimmy Broadbent as well, with a massive online following. But he's been a huge enthusiast of the 24 hours of the Nürburgring, and got his ring permit through a number of appearances in the Nürburgring Langstrecke series, and now a regular in the 24 hours, which is great to see. Full of enthusiasm, I say. Always got a big grin on his face, Jimmy Broadbent, and he will be broadcasting the whole of this year's experience of the race via his social media channels, I'm sure. Mauro Engel leading Danny Junkadea by a very small margin indeed at the start of this lap. It was 5 and a bit seconds. By the way, the order is rectified as far as our scoring tower is concerned now, back on the screen. So 80 from 3, the two AMGs, and then the 99 BMW for Rover Racing, which is being driven by Sheldon van der Linde, ahead of Christian Krognes, fresh for a pit stop in the 34 Valkenhorst Motorsport Aston Martin. Then is the 81 BMW of Neil Verhagen, the M3 Touring, and Mikael Grenier for Pro Sport Racing drives the 26 Mercedes. That is the Adam Christo car, so he said Mikael was going to be taking that over. Marek Bachmann in that car as well.
1: Yep, absolutely so.
0: And as I said, Chris Lullen. Ah, now! We've kind of rehearsed this several times because I kept saying, have the Mercedes stopped yet? Is the BMW in the lead? That was never the case. But now finally, Mauro Engel does come in. And 80 led 3. Now, you see, Tom Hornsby had a theory. He's the press officer, by the way, of the Intercontinental GT Challenge. He had a theory that maybe the 3 was being put in front of the 80 prior to the pit stops because that's the order that they sit in the garages. But they've come in the other way around, and it doesn't really matter to the teams. I don't think it matters to the officials either, as long as you are in the pits for the 3 minutes and 17 seconds.
1: Yeah, in the pits, sitting at your 45 degree angle as per the rules, and cars under the light, electric lights in the pit lane, the arc lights, they look fantastic, both in sort of base blue colour.

0: but certainly the number eight, we're used to Red Bull livery, that's the one on the number three, that's the Verstappen car, but the blue and what did we decide it was? Did we decide it was a lion, it was a tiger of some sort, wasn't it, on the number 80 Wynwood Racing car? Very, very Asian looking livery, but you know, they look good, but importantly for Mercedes fans, they're very, very quick in this race so far.
1: So Bruce Jones and Johnny Palmer about to sign off from the Global Broadcast Centre, but fear not, because we are on air all the way through the night. It has ticked around to exactly 1:30 in the morning, which means we need to introduce our next commentators for the overnight stint. And I'm afraid, Peter Mackay, to some degree you've drawn the short straw, but however, this is where we can see some of the magical and very fast laps here at the Nordschleife and the Nürburgring.
2: Eventful action going on over the course of the race so far, and Mercedes-AMG last winning this race 10 years ago. Hard to believe, actually. There's such a constant presence in the Nürburgring Rennstrecken series and indeed at the Nürburgring 24, but for a variety of reasons it just hasn't gone their way. They always turn up with an armada of strong cars, and the two cars in the pit lane right now, the two Windward Racing cars, number 3, the Verstappen car, and the number 80. I like Bruce's call, it is a very Asian livery, the kind of navy blue on the top and the shiny gold underneath, but running like express trains at the moment, very much the performance we see at Windward in the United States, which is where our co-commentator for the next few hours, Arjuna Kankapati, knows the exploits of Windward very well. Good evening, Arjuna. We'll join Arjuna Kankapati in just a moment. Max Verstappen preparing for his night stint here at the Nürburgring 24. This is another new chapter in this incredible tale that is being woven of one of the greatest Formula One drivers who's ever lived taking part in the Nürburgring 24 Hours, something that was common to see Formula One drivers at the time competing in the Nürburgring 1,000 kilometres back in the late 60s, early 70s, very much commonplace. But now not so much, with the F1 calendar being so busy, but also having a driver willing to take on this challenge. Such a new challenge indeed. And the Bilstein number 26 Pro Sport Mercedes AMG also taking service. We had Adam Christodoulou in the booth a few moments ago. They go Pro Sport normally associated with the Aston Martin brand, but moving across to Mercedes AMG, Miguel Grenier taking out that 6.2 litre V8 machine. After those first, over after that last pit stop, Maro Engel leads the motor race by 6.2 seconds then for the number 80 Windward Racing machine from Max Verstappen. In that Windward Racing Verstappen number 3 AMG, after that got caught in the pit lane. Try and bring Arjuna Kankapati in to the booth. Arjuna, good evening.
3: Good evening, Peter. And like you said, to answer Johnny's question, it's never a struggle, disappointing time to be commentating on the 24 hours of the Nürburgring. Mandatory pit stop time means that our crew's not really under much pressure as they get to work on changing the tyres for the time being. But we saw with Max Verstappen getting strapped into the car, Peter, you and I were kind of talking about the weekend. The two Mercedes Windward Racing teams now able to run their own tempo with so much action in the opening 10 and a half hours of the race. it really reduced the field length onto the SP9 field, and I think there's a lot more speed that will wait to see maybe in those final couple of hours as the 80 and the 3 paddle for the end.
2: We're nearly at the halfway point of this 2025 edition of the Nürburgring 24 Hour, the 54th edition. A team that won last year, the Rover BMW team, with their 99 entry into the pit. Now that car was brought in by Belden van der Linde. Very difficult to tell the two Rover BMWs apart. But the number one has black mirrors, number 99 has red mirrors. That's the only way to tell them apart, apart from the number on the side of the car. Of course, Max Verstappen making his way down, purposefully down through Callenhard right now, down the steep, sharp run, down the hill towards Verstappen. Three fast right-handers, super quick through there. And then hard on the brake for Verstappen, the slowest point on the whole Nordschleife. Huge quick circuit this. Down the hill now towards Breitscheid, over Adenauer, over the Adenauer Bridge. Hot fans all around there. And I go about BMW back in to the mix. Unfortunately for Asbest Racing, though, one of their venerable Seat Leon Cupras, one of their PCR machines running with ESG gearbox, is in the pit with quite a bit of damage. Rear left wheel off the car. Proper plucky operation, Asbest Racing. We see them a lot in the Preventic 24-hour series. They're running in the SP3T category, which right now is led by an Audi TT, the head of an Audi RSP LMS. This is the special thing about the Nürburgring 24 hours. We've got several entries that can be kept in one garage. Sometimes four or five in the same garage. Even Max Verstappen, even four-time world champion Max Verstappen, he is showing a garage with an Audi S3 Spoon car, a BMW, and of course, his Inward Racing teammates as well with the number 80 machine. But that is what makes this race so special, Arjuna, to, you know, that no one else in the world can get a setup like that. The Hankook number 30 car comes in to the pit. One of the lovely things about the Nürburgring 24, an open tire formula, so many tire manufacturers come here to take part and develop their tires, and not really in many better places to develop than here at the Nürburgring Nordschleife. Hankook, of course, the supplier to the World Rally Championship, amongst many other series as well. We can bring Arjuna Kank back in now. Arjuna.
3: Hello, Peter. How's it going?
2: I'm well. So far, I mean, it's kind of a dream scenario, isn't it, for Windward Racing, because a lot of the really strong rivals, one by one, have fallen by the wayside throughout the day.
3: 100%. And it very much means that through the ninth part of this race, they can run to their own tempo, which is such an important thing for them to be able to do. I think the other part, though, of that is the question has to come. At what point do the shackles get released? And it's a bit more simple, because with the big gap that they've got behind them, they're not feeling too much pressure. At some point, the teammates will pull the pin and put the official checkered flag.
2: Yeah, that's the really cool part about it, isn't it? They've got to just keep going at the moment well under control. And a surprise as well, I would say, to see Aston Martin such a strong run early on with that number 34 Vulcan Horse entry.
3: And we've seen them show some speed through NLS rounds as well, but this race, Peter, is different to any other 24-hour race in the world. You include a force that goes 50 zones around the track and the service vehicles that will be running alongside some of the core Fred race cars, but it's kind of a mix between a modern-day endurance race that often turns into a sprint. And as we've seen today, it can often be a proper classic endurance race, but keep yourself out of trouble, stay there at the end, and you find yourself in contention. The two windward stations running very, very close to each other as they work towards the top of your hour, and I get the feeling that Max Verstappen may prefer to be at the front of this train as they continue to bleed through the ground.
2: That's a good point, Arjuna. Yeah, with the last 2 or 3 hours or so, the two windward Mercedes, the number 80, doing a gold car and the number 3 Red Bull Verstappen racing car is running absolutely perfect formation. But now, I agree with you, the body language of that Max Verstappen driven car now behind Maro Engel is looking vertical, I would say. So are we going to see a move here as they come down towards Tiergarten, they come through Antonius Puk, and a little bit of spark from the rear diffuser of Maro Engel's Mercedes AMG. Of course, the car's full of fuel. They've got long come out of the pits. A little bit of traffic to deal with as they come out back onto the Grand Prix circuit past the Dorn Hotel on the left-hand side. Great bar in there if you're not driving. And then past the commentary booth and then over the start-finish line of the Grand Prix track, ready to hit the brakes into turn one. And the Nürburgring Langstrecken series, they would turn hard right there and go around the stadium section, but the 24-hour race, it's right then left and down towards the Goodyear Garrett. And although Max Verstappen looking purposeful, Maro Engel not in any mood to relinquish that position.
3: Still early in the night as well, that's one thing to consider, but the expected rain that some had been forecasting, that hasn't arrived, so that's one less challenge that these drivers are dealing with right now. The one thing that, you know, often has to be said when we talk about this part of the track that they're navigating through right now as well is you don't set your car up to be good around the Grand Prix part of the track. Smooth and very different compared to the North Viper itself, and so this is a part where you're dealing with a lot more compromises in the car, and not always going to turn in as nicely. You're going to have to be a bit more patient occasionally as well. But these Mercedes, at least we've gone through the last couple of bits of traffic, and this is the best part to do it as well, because if you have had that first part of the North Drive, it's so easy to get checked up behind and lose a bit of time as that thing goes deep into the chicane as they work towards the left hander at the green strip curve.
2: And really pushing, running right out to the wall before setting up for the sharp left-hander of Sabina Kmetkova, a lady who really holds such a big place in hearts of fans of the Nürburgring Nordschleife, and so much far beyond that. She was an integral part of the Piccadilly racing team, along with her husband Klaus, who years after her sad passing went on to win in 2023 in a Ferrari after so many years with Porsche. And every time you go through that corner, you think of Sabina. A bit of traffic though as Engel boxing in Max Verstappen with the Porsche Cup car there as they come up towards Flugplatz really quick through here. Verstappen shows a nose. Well, this is not flying formation anymore for the windward Mercedes. Max Verstappen, he's not used to flying in flying formation, is he? They're now over the hill towards Schadenkreuz, where you've got to take a big, old, deep breath because it is fast through here. 270 kilometres an hour in an SP9 GE3 car, and then hard on the brake toward Arenberg, where there was quite a bit of gravel on the outside there. There still is a little bit, not quite as much as there was earlier on, but more like the Baron Pick Rally Slim than the Nürburgring Nordschleife there. There was so much gravel on the road. Now down through the pop hole. This is one of the fastest parts on the circuit. The Engel using every last piece of his experience to keep Verstappen at bay.
3: The reality is that is not a passing point on the track, and as much as maybe they are not flying in formation anymore, you're going to pick your moves wisely at this point in the race. Max is settling in as well, having jumped into the car and getting a good dose of the night hours. I wouldn't quite call this graveyard stint, Peter, because there's always a, like we were saying, always a pleasure to be racing around the North Piper. But this is mentally and physically when the driver will be at their most drained as well, when their body wants to be asleep, they're fighting that circadian rhythm. And as much as Max has done this in the Sim 20, I'm sure it's quite difficult to show that adrenaline and sprinkling all the extra things that surround this race.
2: I think that the circuit knowledge and the competitive element of the very top level of sim racing, which Max has inserted himself to in so many times in the past, I think that that competitive element is exactly the same. But you're right, the adrenaline of being here at this amazing event to try and win it. And I've been thinking to myself a lot, reflecting this over the last few days, preparing for the event, Arjuna, is that whether Max Verstappen won the race or not, will he keep coming back? That's the question. I mean, I'm just greedy maybe, but it's amazing to have him here and to see him line up against the heroes like Maro Engel, like Kevin Estra, you know, and so many others. You couldn't name them all, Frank Stippler, etc., etc. But what I'd love to know is, would he keep coming back?
3: He's made it clear his intention in the future is to try and challenge himself in all the 24-hour races. So the question I don't think is, does he come back here, Peter? The question is, where else do we see Max go? As one of the other unique things in 24-hour racing, looks like some work being done to that 904 Porsche Cup car. Just checking the brakes out as we get towards the halfway point.
2: A brake change for that Milner Motorsport Porsche Cup machine. Milner, a local, relatively local team based not far away from Spa-Francorchamps in this kind of motorsport valley in northwest Europe. That's the 904 Milner entry that's getting brake service, which one of the HRT Fords in SP9 was getting service on the brake. Coming up towards the halfway point of this 54th edition of the 24 Hours of the Nürburgring, as Nicholas Otto brings in the VW Golf GTI Club Sport 24 Hour for Max Kruse Racing. One of those cars has got, probably the greatest rally cross driver of all time, Johan Kristoffersen, once again taking part in that car.
3: Well, that's great to hear, Peter. I love the ability for him to transition into this as well. Kind of similar to what we've been seeing in a different way from Kalle Rovanperä jumping into some open wheel machinery, or be it some health issues forcing him to take a bit of a step back from that. But it's just a reminder of rallycross and rally driver. That skill translates out to the road as well. Leaping out of the carousel, a bit of a traffic jam exiting behind one of the slower class cars. And that just happened, continuing to get a great view of that rear diffuser of Maro Engel.
2: The venerable Mercedes-AMG GT3, a package that was evolved in 2020, but a package that is so well known to this circuit. The AMG has had a very successful run in the qualifying races that are held just a month or so before this event, and looking at the really ground down into the numbers at each sector of this track, all nine sectors of this track, see who had the pace, and no doubt about it, the AMG is particularly the number three Verstappen racing car, particularly strong, and no balance of performance adjustment at all for the AMG all race week, whereas other brands, not all of them, but other brands have been adjusted both up and down as race week has progressed. As Max Verstappen just nipped through in traffic, coming through Slant Garden and up toward the Bell-Off S. Super quick through there, Arjuna, but this is where those instinctive decisions in traffic, this is where Maro Engel has done this so many times, hundreds of thousands of racing kilometres at this event alone, and Max Verstappen not, and yet you would never ever know it. As Engel gets held up a little bit with one of the AM-class GT3 Audis, they head up towards Klein, a carousel, and Engel going defensive.
3: Wow. I mean, Max made a great move in the 24-hour qualifier race just a handful of weeks ago, right there at Banks Garden, but a very different situation. And hot coming inside, that's probably something he's done on the sim plenty of times, Peter, and so had some confidence. But and this is top-class racing on both sides right now. As much as we have said, there's been plenty of drama in the SP9 class that's taken so many strong players out of the theoretical running. These two are not holding back that much anymore right now. Just look at the way the body language of the car, and at the end of this lap, Max Verstappen fully warmed up and into the flow in the green hell.
2: You bet he's into the flow. Yeah, he's making narrow angles life a lot more difficult. You have to say from the previous stint, Danny Hunkadea lost 15 seconds, just got the wrong side of a 460, which Engel did not pick off in, and managed to run that gap down quite quickly. Again, showing that if these two Windward AMGs need to find more pace, they have it, and they're showing that. But also, fuel is something to consider. I mean, 8 lap stints are the norm. Sometimes with a lot of 460, you can get 9 sometimes, but generally speaking at 8. But you're always thinking about the end of the race here, because there's quite complex rules about when you take your last pit stop and how long your minimum pit time is. But in effect, the later you pit into the race, you have a shorter minimum pit time. So it makes it rather interesting to check that as much as possible. There isn't as much flexibility as you have on, say, a lap like Daytona, where it's minute and 45 round or so. Here, a little bit more of a different kettle of fish. But I think it's the whole broadcast here. You can hear the Radio 2 Limited broadcast team on RS1 all week, and of course on the live World Feed 2. And we've talked about this all week. Everything about this place is different, Arjuna. There is no comparison to this event.
3: It's remarkable. And I was talking with Alexander Sims a couple of weeks ago at WeatherTech Raceway Laguna Seca, as you know, he was getting ready for the IMSA WeatherTech Sports Car Championship there. And I just wanted to know about this event and how it kind of differed. And he was the one that kind of gave me that inkling of it's a combination of modern endurance sprint racing and then go back to the days of just be there at the end and you'll have a chance. Go back to minimum pit stop times though, Peter, as well. That's something that this year the NLS racers, the SPE classes across the board have had those minimum pit stop times, but the VP class, the production car classes, have not. They do have to factor that in for this particular race though, something that kind of is, I think, it'll aligned with intercontinental VP challenge regulations and the pit stop regulations that carry across the event that they have there. And so all the classes that are thinking about, right, the end of the race, how do we make sure that we timed it appropriately, that we end the pit lane when we want to and we're not sitting here for too long?
2: You've got the capability, highly recommend the 24 hours of Nürburgring live ticker, 24h-rennen.de/live ticker. It provides lots of up-to-date information about pit stops, about incidents, and also quotes from the drivers. Danny Hunkadea, who's just popped out of the Verstappen racing car, handing over to Max Verstappen, said he enjoyed the stint. The car felt very good, even better than in the second hour, he would say. Everything is relaxed with us. Traffic was an issue. Sometimes you can drive smoothly, sometimes you just have to go in. That's part of the game. But we're leading together with the Cisco car. I think it's going to be a 13-hour battle. I can now relax and sleep well. Tomorrow it's my turn again. But also Jake Hill, the former British Touring Car Champion in 2024, he said, driving here in the green hell is not child's play. It's difficult, but like a moment of awakening. And especially at night, the atmosphere is amazing, with all the fans and the campfires and lights. At the same time, it's dangerous and difficult to drive through the night. We're talking about a seriously good driver there. On his debut, many high-profile drivers making their debut here, but this event, though, Arjuna, so many classes involved that the stories, I mean, there's different chapters, there's different books happening all the time.
3: Absolutely, and that's why I called out the minimum pit-out times as well. The NLS series, as much as we're focused on SP9 and GP3 cars plenty, the overall champion sometimes comes from the production car classes because of the way the point system pays out. And so you're right, there are so many unique stories, and that includes, of course, the Dacia Logan, which, go back to the live ticker, an update on that that I saw. They had heard some undefined noises. That's always a worrying prospect around the Nürburgring Nordschleife. A torn gearbox bearing, the suspected culprit after a defective wheel bearing previously pulled out. And so I think that's one of the things, Peter, that these slightly longer pit stop times actually help with. If you are having car issues, it gives you a bit more of an opportunity to sit there and diagnose the issue without the pressure of doing your driver change in 15 seconds and getting the car out in 45 seconds.
2: Yeah, very true. Very, very true. It does give you a little bit more flexibility. I remember 2023 when Fricadelli won the race. They had a puncture just coming onto the Grosvenor hole, and they were able to get it changed, replace the rear clip, and they actually didn't lose any time in the pit. It was only the time taken to limp the car back, and they lost about a minute, but were able to recover that. Now, about an hour or so ago, the number 17 Dunlop Porsche of Alessio Piccarello was involved in a heavy impact going down the hill out of the Lauda Links down towards Bergkirk. 230 kilometres an hour, went off the road trying to make his way around the number 13 Porsche Cup 992 machine. That car is back in the pits. The car graphic by Kurt Ecke Motorsport, running in the Cup 2 AM category with Bernd Albrecht, Kurt Ecke, Andrea Szepanski and Mike Yeager, and that car escaping completely unscathed. But you can imagine, Arjuna, for Alessio, that was a scary impact, and good to see him getting out the car on his own power. But for the driver of the number 13 car at that point, I mean, can you imagine what they went through at that moment?
3: And that's a Cup 2 AM car as well, right? That's not one of the lineups just out of pro drivers. So they're in a car that's got less downforce, but is faster in a straight line, because that is the nature of these Porsche Cup cars around the ring. And so it's just always so difficult in the traffic situation sometimes to judge. And part of the reason why they are faster, Peter, is that the GT3 cars, you can't really slow them down through the corners. The downforce they make is the downforce they make. But what they have done is slow them down in a straight line. And so you'll sometimes see down the Dottinger Hoa GT3 cars running at the same top speed as GT4 cars, just by the nature of the way the BOP works out.
2: Yeah, that's one thing. I looked at the BMW M3 Touring GT3 that's running in the top 5 overall, which I think is exceeding everybody's expectations. Made some great strategy calls and some, frankly, heroic driving from Conor DiFilippi, where it meant that car has been able to get to where it is. In fact, it's the top-ranked car running on the Yokohama tyre. It's really impressive, but I looked at the weight and the turbo boost pressure that car is allowed to use. And why did I look at that? Because the car itself, underneath the running gear and the engine and the electronics, etc., is all taken from the M4 GT3, which is running in fourth place at the moment, the Rover number 99 car. And then they've put the Touring body on it. Now, I'm making that sound much more difficult than it is, but it runs exactly the same weight and exactly the same turbo tune and turbo boost pressure allowed to balance performance. So the only difference between it is basically the change in body and how well that car has done. But I think also, you look at the fastest laps of the race, Arjuna, as well. The fastest BMW M4 GT3 in the race, 8 minutes 16.2, was the best set by Raffaele Marcello earlier on. But then the next BMW, the 81 Ilverhagen, 8.17. So those were the 8 tenths of a difference between what the sister car, the M4 GT3, got. I mean, I don't think anybody, maybe even the BMW themselves, would have expected that.
3: Oh, and I talking to Neil Verhagen about this, I asked him what the difference actually was behind the wheel. And he did say you can feel the extra body work, the airflow feels different over the